0: 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Following is an account of expenses incurred during my investigation of the Well of Trouble matter. So maybe Lou Little was just leading me on. Had some real nasty case bothering him, but if it meant $1,000 in my kick and after the one I handled a week ago for him for free, well, to repeat myself, why not? Expense account item one, $1.20 for a cab to his office.
1: I'm kidding you one bit, Johnny. Here you are, baby. A perfectly good check for 1,000 clams.
0: Well, a Merry Christmas to you, too. But what's it for, Lou?
1: Why don't you take a look at the signature on it?
0: G. Stanley Porter.
1: That's right.
0: Last week's little fracas.
1: After what you did for him, and considering you wouldn't even take expenses for it, well, he insisted that you have this.
0: Well, I thought I made it plain, Lou, that...
1: He insisted.
0: All right. I'm certainly not going to turn down $1,000.
1: He wouldn't have it otherwise.
0: Tell him thanks for me, will you?
1: Be glad to.
0: Hey, what goes around here?
1: Huh?
0: You planning a trip to the gambling halls of Las Vegas or just leaving the country in a hurry?
1: What do you mean?
0: Big stack of dough on your desk.
1: Oh, that.
0: Yeah, what goes, Lou? You must have around 5,000 here, all in small bills.
1: Well, pick up the change lying there, and you'll find it's exactly $2,388.24. I was just about to mail out a receipt for it.
0: Receipt?
1: Yeah. Just received it in the mail from an old crackpot by the name of Jeremy R. Withers.
0: What's it for?
1: His insurance premium. What else?
0: In cash?
1: In cash, like always. He simply stuffs it into a plain brown envelope and mails it in.
0: Without even insuring it? It must be a crackpot.
1: Johnny, I've written him half a dozen times, pointing out the risk in sending this much cash in the regular mail. I've even offered to send somebody out to his place to collect it from him. But he'll have none of it.
0: Crazy. Stubborn as that wild old Western character, Durango Laramie Dalhart, huh?
1: Durango what?
0: That's right. You know, believe it or not, he lived in a town called Bum Spung, Oklahoma.
1: Oh, now you're kidding.
0: No, I'm not really, Lou. Old Indian name. Bum Spung means
1: Bum
0: bad
1: Spung.
0: Spring. Yes, Bum Spung. Bad water. But at least Durango had sense enough to bring in the cash in person. Nearly 4,000 at a crack once a year. I thought maybe you might have heard my report on the case a couple of years ago.
1: Oh, I must have missed it. But at least old Jeremy Withers has company in his eccentricity.
0: Look, if you could meet some of the wacky policyholders I've had to deal with, you'd think nothing at all of Withers.
1: Maybe, maybe not. What are you chuckling about?
0: Old Durango. Boy, he gave us quite a scare that one time.
1: How do you mean?
0: Well, he brought in a stack like this one day, you know, and brother, you should have seen them. One look and you'd have sworn they were counterfeit.
1: But they weren't?
0: Now, you know what they'd done? Carefully washed and starched and ironed the money to make it look like new, just like some of these... Wait a minute, Lou.
1: What's the matter, Johnny?
0: Just hold everything a minute.
1: Huh?
0: Just hold up on that receipt for this stuff, will you?
1: Why? What's the matter with it?
0: Where'll I find this Jeremy Withers? You got his address?
1: Well, sure.
0: Let me have it.
1: Well, sure, Johnny. What's the matter?
0: Just let me have his address. Expense account item two, a dime for a phone call to police headquarters where I got some very interesting information. And, incidentally, gave none in return. Item three, another $1.20 for a cab back to my apartment. Item four, $3.97 to fill up the gas tank in my car. It was getting dark now, but I headed west on 44, then north on 202. A few miles short of Granby, I found the dirt road I was looking for leading off to the left. Then, finally, the crossroads known as Millbury Corners, consisting of one general store, a grocery, and a filling station, where I stopped only long enough to get some local directions. The Jeremy Withers place turned out to be a tiny, square, unpainted clapboard building that sat forlornly in the middle of a small, seedy-looking, weed-grown lot. But there was a flickering light inside. I could see it even through the tightly drawn shades. No doubt an oil lamp. And when I knocked on the door...
2: Who is it?
0: My name is Dollar. Johnny Dollar.
2: Dollar?
0: That's right, from the insurance company. Open up, Mr. Withers.
2: Just to leave me open up the peephole I put on this here door so as I can take a look at you first.
0: Go ahead.
2: Dollar, eh?
0: Here, take a look at these, my credentials, if you can see them in the moonlight.
2: Dollar, eh?
0: Come on, Withers, open up,
2: Just leave me get these here now chains undid. this bolt now.
0: Come on, Withers, you're stalling. All right now?
2: Just you stay outside there and tell me what the trouble is, young fella.
0: It's about that insurance premium of yours.
2: What's the matter with you, boy? I sent it all in yesterday.
0: I'll say you did.
2: In hard cash, too. Just like always. Good hard cash.
0: Good, huh?
2: Say, what are you talking about?
0: I'm talking about some of the 20s that were mixed in with that stack of bills. Some of the nice new ones. Like this one, for instance.
2: What's the matter with it?
0: Are you kidding? Plenty.
2: Just a minute, young fellow.
0: Just tell me one thing, Mr. Withers. Where did you get this money?
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2: You look here, boy. What's the matter with that money I sent in?
0: I said, where did you get it, Mr. Withers? I'm talking about these brand new $20 bills.
2: Anything wrong with it? The way you're talking, you might think it was counterfeit or something.
0: Counterfeit? Hardly.
2: No, of course not.
0: But it's plenty hot, believe me.
2: Now, what do you mean by that?
0: Are you trying to tell me you don't know?
2: How should I know?
0: Well, why do you lock yourself in the way you do? Not only a lock on the door, but safety chains and a bolt.
2: Man's got a right to protect himself, ain't he?
0: Against what?
2: Well, maybe against nosy people like you. Now, what's the matter with that money? You going to tell me or ain't you?
0: Sure, I'll tell you. These new bills are part of the loot from the First National Bank over in Millville.
2: Loot?
0: That's right, stolen money. Over $20,000, mostly in new 20s.
2: No.
0: I worked on the case. I had to memorize a list of serial numbers, or rather number groups, as long as your arm.
2: You must have a good memory, boy.
0: Luckily, the numbers were consecutive, all starting with 666-44, so it wasn't too much of a strain.
2: Well, you mean you didn't solve the case?
0: I didn't get to first base. But you didn't answer my question. Where did you get these?
2: Just part of the money I had.
0: Mr. Withers, where do you get your income? Well?
2: From a pension, that's what.
0: Pension?
2: Anything wrong with that?
0: Big enough to afford an annual insurance premium of over $2,300?
2: So for 2-3 years, I've been able to pay it okay.
0: Doesn't make any sense, Withers, and you know it.
2: Look, son, I worked hard all my life. Made a right steady income. And saved up a little bit to put aside.
0: Mr. Withers.
2: I never did like to waste what I had on fancy living and such like. So after my wife died and our kid went off and got herself married, well, I just kept on putting it aside.
0: Mm-hmm.
2: In these here last couple of years or two, I've been buying up some insurance so my daughter, she can benefit when I die. Now, anything wrong with that?
0: What sort of work did you do?
2: Flagman for the railroad company, that's what. Flagman on a railroad crossing.
0: A flagman? And you say that paid enough to save enough to buy the kind of policy you hold?
2: I told you.
0: Sure. Some of that money you sent the company was all right. Maybe it did come out of your pension money or whatever you managed to save, but the rest, these brand new $20 bills... Now, you better tell me about it, Mr. Withers, or, would you rather tell it to a judge?
2: Well, all right, mister. Mr. Dollar, did you say it is?
0: That's right, Johnny Dollar.
2: Well, maybe I had better tell you where some of the money come from.
0: I think you better.
2: Well, you see, I had a son, too. A stepson. His name was Bernard.
0: Wait a minute. Barney Withers?
2: You knowed him?
0: Barney the Bum. That punk and small-time bank robber who was finally killed trying to crack security first over in Danbury.
2: Yes, sir.
0: That was right after the job in Millville and two or three others before that.
2: Yes, sir.
0: Keep talking, Mr. Withers.
2: Well, now, maybe it's a pretty bad thing for me to say, him being my wife's kid and all, but, mister, that Bernard was no good.
0: That's an understatement.
2: Whatever happened to him, I mean, his being killed, that's all he deserved. No good bank robber.
0: Go on.
2: Well, it was my knowing about him. That's what kept me from ever putting what I had in any bank. Instead, I sort of kept it right close, where I could watch over it.
0: Where?
2: Yeah, sure, I'll tell you. Right under the floor, over there in the corner.
0: You better show it to me, Mr. Withers. I'd like a look at the rest of your money.
2: Well, it's all gone now.
0: Gone?
2: I mean, all used up. The money of my own, I mean. That's why I had to start using up some of that Bernard hid away.
0: What's the matter with you, anyway? First you tell me Barney was no good because of the jobs he pulled. You say that he deserved to die for what he did.
2: Yes, sir.
0: But you don't hesitate to keep and use the money that he stole.
2: Well, no, I didn't steal it, did I?
0: Well, do you think that makes you any less guilty for keeping it and spending it?
2: Well, sure.
0: Instead of returning it to the banks that it was stolen from? Now, why didn't you turn Barney in when you found out what he was doing? You say you had no use for him.
2: Well, I've been looking out for myself, is all. Man's got to look out for himself, don't he? Well,
0: from now on, the state's going to be looking out for you.
2: You mean you're going to get me arrested and put in jail?
0: Well, you don't think I'm going to let you get off scot-free?
2: Well, it ain't as though Bernard done them jobs alone by himself, is it?
0: What difference does that make?
2: Well, because that partner here's killed the bank guard over in Millville. Never caught him, though.
0: That has nothing whatever to do with this money that... Wait a minute. Do you know who that partner was?
2: Do I know? Why else do you suppose I keep myself locked in here this way? And why I took out some life insurance.
0: Who was he?
2: Oh, that rotten, crooked Jerry McNear, that's who.
0: And you didn't tell the authorities?
2: Why should I? If I had, they might have tried to make me tell them where Bernard hid the money at. The same as that McNear's been trying. Only I kept telling him I don't know.
0: Mr. Withers...
2: Don't you see? As 'tis, the police and all think McNear got all the money. And I'll tell you this, Mr. Dollar.
0: Yes, tell me.
2: Only thing that's kept that McNear from killing me off for not telling him is that then he'd never find out where Bernard hid out that money.
0: Well, you better tell me, Mr. Withers, and fast.
2: Yeah. Well, now, if I tell you where it's at, shows you can take it back, you think maybe the police, they'd go a little easier on me?
0: Well, isn't that pretty up? Wait a minute, what's that?
2: A little shutter out there on the kitchen window, must be. Now, listen, if you're sure it'll make it any easier on me...
0: If all or most of that money can be returned on the basis of your information, well, of course it will.
2: All right, then. You know the old Hacker Farm about 2 miles up the road?
0: No, but go on.
2: Well, that's where the big poplar trees and the broken-down windmill is.
0: Mm-hmm.
2: There are broken windows in the house. Place is empty.
0: Go on.
2: That's counted nobody been living in it maybe for, 10, 15 years now. Except in Bernard when he was hiding.
0: And the money is somewhere in that house? Well?
2: Carla?
0: Yes?
2: You sure you'll try and have him go easy on to me if I tell you where that money's hid?
0: The only thing I'm sure of is if you don't tell me, I'll turn you over to the authorities and tell them to show you no mercy at all.
2: All right, I'll tell you.
0: Go ahead.
2: Well, now, at the back of that old house, there's an old well. Well, it ain't been used for years, and it's near empty now.
0: Yes?
2: You let yourself down by the rope on the windlass, maybe, 7, 8 foot. And there's a sort of big shelf hollowed out.
0: And that's where it is?
2: The money's right there on that shelf.
0: Hey.
4: Okay, Pop, thanks.
2: Jerry!
4: Expecting somebody else, Pop?
0: That's a corny line, McNear.
4: Keep out of this. Ready, Pop?
2: No, Jerry. No, listen, Jerry. Put it down. Put that thing down!
4: And now you.
0: Take it easy,
4: sir.
0: McNair.
4: Don't move.
0: Listen to me.
4: No, keep away from that lamp.
0: Yeah.
4: Yeah.

0: tired, thirsty?
1: Easy as one, two, three. 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Oh, what a beautiful flavor. In new Instant Tenderleaf tea.
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1: Two.
0: Load it with ice.
1: Three.
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1: Easy as one, two, three. You've made iced tea.

0: brief second it took him to shoot down the old man, I suddenly realized that I'd come along without my gun. In spite of smashing the old-fashioned oil lamp, the only light in the place, his first shot put a nice new part in my hair. As I rolled under the table, the other two shots missed me, although he must have been able to see me in the light from the fire I'd started. He stood there looking down at me at the blood running from the crease in my hair. But then, instead of shooting again, he turned away from the now roaring fire, went out the door, and took off in a car. I got thoroughly singed, dragging myself and the body of Mr. Withers outside, then jumped into my car and headed up the dirt road, hoping I could find the Hacker Farm some 2 miles away. The one with the tall poplars, the broken windmill, the windowless house. Yes, and the loot from the bank robberies. Ahead of me were the tail lights of the nearest car. The moon was full. I could see pretty well, so I cut off my own lights. After only a mile or so, he turned off to a farm that had a broken windmill, all right, but there were lights in the windows of the house. Good. He was going to the wrong place. Or else the old man had told me wrong. With my headlights on again, I finally found it. The old Hacker Farm. The remains of a mailbox still bore the name on it. After a quick look to make sure I wasn't being followed, I drove in the yard and parked the car behind a clump of bushes. Then walked around the old well. With only the moonlight to go by, I lowered the bucket, snagged the rope over the handle of the windlass, and slowly went down, hand over hand, into the well, feeling with my feet around the circular brick wall for the shelf that Withers had described. It was a big square hole in the side of that wall, big enough for me to crouch in and to find, with the help of a match, the two battered, moldy old suitcases loaded with money, mostly tens and twenties, literally hundreds of them. No wonder McNear had been willing to kill once he'd found out where it was hidden. But as I knelt there, wondering about the best way to load the stuff in the bucket that was now swinging down near the water at the bottom of the well.
1: Pretty stupid, Dollar.
0: What?
1: Got yourself into a trap, didn't you?
2: Did I, McNear?
1: You think I didn't know it was you coming down the road after me before you turned off your lights?
2: So you knew.
1: That's why I turned off at that other place, to make you think I was stopping there, so you fell for it, huh? Fell for that old gag.
2: Pretty smart, aren't you, McNear?
1: That's right. That's why I stay alive. But you're not smart, Dollar. And that's why you're going to end up in the bottom of this well feeling real dead. Kind of, I'm the guy that's got the gun. So as soon as I get a match going...
2: What makes you think I haven't got a gun?
1: And didn't try to use it while I was knocking over the old man? And you think I didn't know you were still alive back
0: there in his
1: place?
0: As he talked, I crouched there, out of his sight, and pulled off my jacket. I draped it over one of the suitcases, set my hat on one corner of it, then shoved it out just far enough for him to see it if he struck another match, in the hope he'd think it was me. Then I waited.
1: Yeah, I got plenty of light now. And you think I can't see your head and shoulders sticking out of that hole? You make a real nice target, Dollar, even with only a match to see you.
2: All right, then. I'll climb on back up the rope.
1: Oh, no, you won't.
2: What are you talking about?
1: I'm going to shoot you right there in the well.
2: Now, wait a minute. Listen to me.
1: It's no use, Dollar.
2: I found the money. I'll make a deal with you. I'll split 50-50.
1: You make a deal? You're trying to stall, that's all.
2: McNear.
1: Shut up. I got to be sure of my aim before this match goes out.
2: Listen to me, will you?
1: So long, Dollar. Just as easy as that. Now, all I got to do is get down there and pick up all that nice new money. Oh, you got to be careful. Got nothing to hurry about. Not now. Well, come on, you better find that shelf.
3: Right here.
1: Huh?
3: Dollar, I heard you drop in the water.
2: You heard that suitcase with my coat on it.
3: Let go. Let go of me.
2: Oh, you let go of that rope.
3: This time I'll kill you.
2: Try this, McNear.
3: I'll kill you.
2: With only one hand? Try this.
3: No!
0: All he could do when he'd recovered from the shock of his fall was stand there in the water at the bottom of the well, knee-deep in the money from the suitcase I'd thrown down there, cursing me as I climbed out and pulled the bucket out of his reach. He was still there when I brought back a couple of the state police. Expense account total? Why bother with it when I'll collect such a nice commission on the loot I recovered? Not bad, you know. I mean, for one night's work. Yours truly, Johnny Dollar.

0: That's who.
1: Now, the menthol cigarette has tobacco flavor a man can get hold of. Alpine always tastes rich, never smokes rough. Alpine filter cigarettes.
2: Nice.
1: Now, here is our star to tell you about next week's story.
3: Next week, one of the most valuable violins in the world that inspires a man to murder. Join us, won't you? Yours truly, Johnny Dollar.

0: Yours truly, Johnny Dollar, is written by Jack Johnstone, produced and directed by Bruno Zerato Jr., musical supervision by Ethel Huber. Johnny Dollar is played by Mandel Kramer. 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This is Art Hanna speaking. 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
0: Frank Sinatra, transcribed as Rocky Fortune.

Hi. You know, sometimes my friends ask me, Rocky, why can't you hold a job? That's a good question. And I don't know the answer. Maybe I just get restless or something. Anyway, whatever it is, me and steady employment don't get along. Now, you take the last job I had, steward on a big luxury liner from Bermuda to New York. I figured I'd like to see the ocean, you know? And a couple of guys were trying to help me, too. Only they wanted me to see it the hard way, from the bottom.

0: Come in.
1: Pardon me, Miss Nightingale. This is sick bay, isn't it?
0: Yes. Something wrong?
1: My heart is going pitter-pat.
0: I beg your pardon.
1: Nothing, Blue Eyes. I'm the steward from A Deck. I came for the pills.
0: Pills?
1: The Dramamine for Lady Jupesnoot. You know, the Duchess in A7.
0: Oh, you mean Lady Harkness.
1: Yeah, anything you say.
0: Oh, you'll have to wait a moment for Dr. Harper. He'll be back.
1: That's too bad.
0: Is something wrong, Mr.
1: Fortune. Rocky Fortune. No, why?
0: Oh, you keep staring and winking.
1: Oh, I've got something in my eye. I'm just trying to wink it out.
0: Well, you'd better let me take a look.
1: Yeah.
0: Oh, just sit down there in the light.
1: How's this?
0: Now, lean closer.
1: Like this?
0: A little closer.
1: Does this make it?
0: That's too close. Now, which eye is bothering you?
1: Right now, both. Try the left one.
0: Open wide. Your eyes, I mean.
1: Oh.
0: Don't be fresh.
1: Don't be so beautiful.
0: I don't see a thing.
1: I do.
0: Please, Mr. Fortune, you're not cooperating.
1: I don't even know your name.
0: My name is Helen Travers, R.N.
1: For real nice?
0: For registered nurse.
1: Yeah.
0: Now, about the eye, do you mind if I wash it out?
1: Honey, you can do anything you want. Would you like to take out my tonsils or saw me in half? Anything, just name it.
0: You're impossible. Hold still. There.
1: Ow!
0: That's for being so fresh.
2: Something wrong, Miss Travers?
0: Oh, hello, Doctor. The steward would like some Dramamine.
2: Oh. Seasick? You don't look well.
1: I haven't looked well since I was 9. It's for a passenger in A7.
2: A7? That's Lady Harkness, isn't it?
1: That's right.
2: I'm afraid I can't give you any more.
1: What's wrong, Doc?
2: The chief steward was up less than an hour ago to get some Dramamine for Lady Harkness. Stuff isn't candy, you know.
1: The chief? He just sent me up.
2: There must be some confusion here. I think you'd better check.
1: All right, Doc.
2: Sorry.
1: Not at all. It was a pleasure.
0: I hope your eye improves.
1: Yeah, the wash seemed to help it a little bit. Say, maybe I could come back later on for another eyeful.
0: I'm afraid my boyfriend wouldn't approve.
1: Anybody I know?
0: Yes. Yes, the chief steward. Goodbye, Mr. Fortune.

walk out on deck, still thinking about Helen Travers RN, which stands for Registered Knockout, and leg it down to A deck. I get my hand on the doorknob of A7 when I hear something which ain't exactly music. Lady Harkness! Lady Harkness! Open up! Open up! When nothing happens, I put my shoulder against the door and heave. When nothing happens, I try the knob, and it opens. I practically fall into the cabin, which is dark in the inside of a coal miner's boot. The reason I fall is quite simple. Lady Harkness is stretched out on the broad loom like a dead lizard. I take one look and reach for the phone. Give me the ship's doctor, honey. Hurry. Hello, Doc. This is Rocky Fortune. I'm in cabin A7, and the place looks like Act 2 of Arsenic and Old Lace. You better get down here before...

0: Whoever it is has been hiding behind the door when I come in. I never know what hits me. The top of my head exploded and the floor kept coming up to meet me. Only it took a long time to fall, and I must have had some crazy dreams on the way down.
1: Rocky!
0: Huh? What?
1: Up here, on this cloud.
0: Well, Helen, how'd you get away up there?
1: I flew. Come on up.
0: How?
1: Fly.
0: Are you kidding?
1: Try it. You can fly. Spread your wings.
0: Holy mackerel, I got wings.
1: Flap harder.
0: I can't make it. Maybe I've been grounded.
1: Try again. That's it. Flap harder.
0: I'm off the ground. Hey, I'm falling. Helen, I'm falling. Helen. I'm falling. Helen.
2: Take it easy, Rocky.
0: My wing, I can't fly.
2: Who can? Come on, snap out of it.
0: Hey, where am I?
2: In sick bay.
0: What happened? My arm.
2: Your arm is in a cast.
0: How come?
2: You must have fallen and sprained it. Dr. Harper told me to put a temporary cast on it, just in case it's badly hurt.
0: Gee, feels like lead. What hit me?
2: I don't know. We found you stretched out on the floor of Lady Harkness' cabin.
3: Well, how's the patient? I'll say, you look awful.
0: We've been through that already.
3: Oh. How do you feel?
0: Arm
3: hurt?
0: Not bad.
3: Yeah, let's have a look, huh? Well, it's a nice job, Miss Travers.
2: Thank you, Doctor.
3: Oh, Fortune, if you can make it, the captain would like to see you.
0: What's on his mind?
3: Well, I don't know for sure, Mr. Fortune, but I guess it's the $50,000 worth of jewelry that was stolen from Lady Harkness.
0: I staggered down to the old man's cabin, feeling like somebody left me in one of those fancy washing machines with the dial set on rinse dry. When I get there, the reception committee included Lady Harkness, who is about 60, wears a tweed suit, and talks like an English Tallulah. The chief steward, who looks like a clothing dummy, and the old man. 350 pounds of human meanness.
4: Close the door, steward.
0: Aye.
4: I believe you know Lady Harkness.
0: Aye, aye.
4: And the chief steward.
5: We've had the pleasure.
4: Sit down.
0: Thank you.
4: Thank you, sir.
0: Thank you.
4: Is this the man you saw, Lady Harkness?
6: Young man, would you mind bending over?
0: Me?
4: You, up to it.
0: Okay, but what for?
6: Well, you see, it was dark and I'd been asleep. When I opened my eyes, I only saw this strange man leaning over me. I screamed, and he put a pillow or something over my face before I could get a good look at him.
4: Is this the man?
6: Well, it might be, Captain.
4: All right, Fortune. Straighten up.
0: Do you mind if I sit down, Captain? I've had a hard tap on the skull.
4: You will remain standing in the presence of a ship's officer.
0: Thanks.
4: No insolence?
0: Excuse it. Now, would you mind telling me what this is all about?
4: Fortune, there is $50,000 worth of jewelry missing from this cabin. I don't suppose you'd like to confess.
0: Confess? Sure. I've been waiting all night to confess. You see, it was like this.
4: Yes, Mr. Waters.
3: Yes, sir.
0: I crept in through the porthole, see? And Lady Harkness here was asleep. I scragged the ice.
4: I beg your pardon.
0: Heisted the jewels. She started to wake up, so I smothered her with kisses. Then she screamed. I saw I couldn't escape, so I called the doc on the phone. Then I carefully swallowed the jewels. Tell me what this is all about.
4: Fortune, there is $50,000 worth of jewelry missing from this cabin. I don't suppose you'd like to confess.
0: Confess? Sure. I've been waiting all night to confess. You see, it was like this.
4: Yes, Mr. Waters.
3: Yes, sir.
0: I crept in through the porthole, see? And Lady Harkness here was a...

0: I want Mr. Fortune's belongings searched. If you don't turn up those jewels, you have my permission to comb the entire ship from stem to stern.
1: Yes, sir.
0: Mr. Fortune, you may consider yourself discharged. You are confined to crew's quarters.
2: Just a minute, Captain Bly.
0: Well?
2: Don't you think this amateur gumshoe work ought to be left to the law?
0: Mr. Fortune, in case you are not familiar with the maritime code, on this vessel, I am the law.

0: I execute a very unflattering salute with my good wing and stagger back to my bunk where I fall into the sack like a dead man. Only trouble is I can't sleep. My head aches, my arm aches, and my heart aches. And about 1 a.m. after 3 hours of whirling like a drunken dervish, I climb out of the hammock and head for sick bay, figuring I can pick up some sleeping pills. I get to the sick bay door just in time to hear voices inside.
1: Don't try to give me that.
2: I tell you it's true.
1: Larry. I'll tell you you're a liar.
2: Larry, please.
1: Nobody's going to double-cross me, Helen, particularly not my own girl.
2: Larry, you've got to believe me.
1: I'll give you one more chance to tell me the truth.
2: But I told you.
1: All right, baby. You want to play rough.
2: Larry.
1: No? Okay.
2: Larry,
0: good evening. Am I interrupting something?
3: Fortune, get out of here.
0: You know, Emily Post says it ain't polite to hit a young lady unless she belts you first.
3: Get out.
0: You all right, Miss Travers?
4: Yes. Please, Rocky, do as he says.
0: Sure. Anything you say. Only before I go, Chief.
3: Yes.
0: Here.
4: Rocky.
0: Yeah, I suppose they'll hang me for mutiny now. Oh, well, it was worth it.

0: go back to my pad and spend a few more restless hours trying to figure out what goes between Larry the steward and Helen Travis. In the morning, I wake up and head back to sick bay for a checkup on the arm.
1: Well, how's it feel?
0: Hurts.
1: I think I'd better x-ray in case it's a green twig fracture instead of a sprain.
0: Does that mean you take the cast off?
1: No. We can x-ray right through the cast. I'd hate to spoil Miss Travis' beautiful work.
0: Her beautiful work weighs about a ton. How long do I wear it, Doc?
1: I'll let you know after the x-rays. Just step over here, please. Now, place your arm right here. That's fine. You just hold that, huh? Now. Just hold steady. Ah, good, that's fine. Now, you wait here. I'll go into the dark room and develop it.
0: Say, Doc, is Miss Travis in this morning?
1: No. She said she didn't feel well. Had a bad night, I expect.
0: I expect she did.
1: This'll only take a minute or two. Just make yourself comfortable.
0: I sit down and slop my way through a couple of issues of National Geographic while the doc steps into the dark room. After a little while, I have a visitor.
2: Oh, it's you.
0: Come on in, Chief. Looking for a little medical aid?
2: I'm looking for Helen.
0: Oh, that's a lovely mouse you got under your eye. Did you bump into a door?
2: Very funny.
0: Have a seat. The doc's in the closet developing some x-rays.
2: Is she here?
0: Haven't seen her. Say, they find the missing jewels yet?
2: You know darn well they haven't found them.
0: Did you look in the captain's cabin? You know, I don't trust him. He's a sneaky character.
2: Fortune, when we get into New York tomorrow, the police are going to have a little talk with you, and frankly, I wouldn't want to be in your shoes.
0: Chief, I'm going to level with you. If you were in my shoes, I'd throw them away. What's that?
2: It came from the dark room.
0: Try that door there.
2: Locked. There's another door that leads to the office.
0: Come on.
2: Here.
0: Helen.
3: Doctor.
2: Holy smokes.
0: Is he...
2: Stone dead.
3: Dr. Harper.
0: Take it easy, baby. You can't do him any good now.
2: What happened?
3: I don't know. I came in late. I wasn't feeling too good. I remember that he wanted me to change the developing solution because he was going to x-ray Rocky's arm. So I went right into the dark room. First, I thought I was alone. It was so dark. And then I saw him. I saw him on the floor with his scissors on his back. Eric. Larry, he's been murdered.
0: Take it easy, honey. Come on, Chief. You better notify the skipper. You also better radio the New York Harbor Police to meet us. While the chief steward goes over to phone the old man, it suddenly occurs to me that I'd better have a couple of ready answers. So I go back in the little dark room to take another look at Dr. Harper.

0: skipper and snoop a little. Just when I think I've struck oil, the skipper barges in.
1: Fortune!
0: Yeah?
1: I don't want anything touched.
0: Just window shopping, skipper.
1: You are under arrest.
0: What's the charge, or don't you need one?
1: The charge is murder.
0: Now look, Captain.
1: You will be placed under guard in the forward lazaret until the police board ship.
0: Just what makes you think I slipped it to Dr. Harper?
1: You were alone with him when the chief steward arrived.
0: He was in the dark room.
1: You had plenty of time to kill him and go back to the examining room. And you'll have plenty of time to pay for it, too. The rest of your life, I predict, Mr. Fortune.
0: I got news for you, Skipper. As a fortune teller, you got a crack in your crystal ball.

0: The lazarette is a small iron box down in the hold of the ship, just big enough for me, a couple of mice, and a few hundred feet of anchor chain. A couple of deckhands take turns guarding me, which consists of sleeping on a little cot just outside the bulkhead door. I get 3 square glasses of water a day and all the bread that me and the mice can eat. I am not happy.
1: On your feet, Mr. Fortune.
0: Well, well. And to what do I owe this pleasure?
1: To the fact that I want to talk to you.
0: Is that gun just a conversation piece, or do you always carry it?
1: The captain authorized your guard to carry sidearms. I'm your guard for the next watch.
0: Just the two of us?
1: Just the two of us.
0: How cozy.
1: Get back against the wall and keep those hands above your head.
0: Anything you say, Larry.
1: I'm interested in what you say, Mr. Fortune.
0: Concerning what?
1: Concerning what happened to those jewels.
0: How should I know?
1: I say you've got them.
0: You've been smoking Dramamine.
1: I'll give you one more chance to start talking.
0: And if I don't?
1: I empty this gun at you.
0: Wait a minute, Buster. That's homicide, remember?
1: I can always say you tried to jump me.
0: I don't get this. Is there a reward, or are you interested in those jewels for personal reasons?
1: Just start talking.
0: Okay, I'll talk.
1: And make it good.
0: I'll make it as good as I can. Is this good enough? I had my hands up in the air, and I brought the arm with the cast down on the top of his skull as hard as I could. He went out like a wet candle, and I cracked the plastic cast right down the middle. I was still trying to figure out my next move when I discovered we were not alone.
2: Put up your hand.
0: Sure, it's getting to be a permanent position.
2: Hand me that gun.
0: Help yourself.
2: Robbery, murder, assaulting a ship's officer. You know, Fortune, we can make trouble for you.
0: I suspected as much.
2: You could save yourself some heartache by confessing where you hid the jewels.
0: Why don't you ask the guy who heisted them?
2: I suppose you can identify him.
0: Your chief steward, sir.
2: That's an interesting bit of information. Can you prove it?
0: No.
2: All right, Mr. Fortune. Back in the lazarette.
0: Will you listen to what I have to say, at least?
2: Save it for the homicide boys. They'll be coming aboard when we reach quarantine in the morning.

0: So I am back in the Bastille with my rodent companions. I spend the rest of the night trying to imagine what it's going to feel like when they sit me down in the Sing Sing Chippendale with wiring by Con Edison. Trouble? You'll excuse the cliche, but it shouldn't happen to two dogs because one dog couldn't handle it all. Along about daybreak, I'm nervously peeling pieces of plaster off my arm when I get the shock of my life. But before I can recover, somebody arrives.
1: All right, Fortune. On your feet.
0: I've been on them all night.
1: Let's go. The police cutter should be here in 15 minutes.
0: Now, look, Captain, before the gendarmes start working me over, I think I can crack this case.
1: Uh-huh.
0: I'm serious. I can trap the doc's murder in just 10 minutes. Will you listen to me?
1: No.
0: Well, can I at least get some medical attention?
1: What for?
0: This cast is falling off. And I'd hate to appear in the police lineup with a crummy cast. Might look like you twisted my arm.
1: I'm not an unduly cruel man, Fortune. We'll let the nurse take a look at it.
0: Attaboy, Captain. I knew that underneath that rough exterior that beats a heart of solid stone.

0: 10 minutes later, I am in the sick bay, feeling like an oyster which has just escaped from 6 months in an undersized shell and is about to be eaten alive.
1: Rocky, I was so worried about you.
0: Hi, baby.
1: When the captain told me you'd broken the cast on Larry's head, I...
0: How is he?
1: Oh, he's sleeping it off in the captain's cabin. Let's get that new cast on your arm.
0: How about a new arm while you're at it?
1: Let's get the old one off.
0: The arm or the cast? Hey, take it easy.
1: This won't hurt. Here, I'll just tap it a few times with this mallet. And there.
0: What's the matter, honey?
1: Matter? Oh, nothing.
0: Don't kid me, baby. You look like you just shot 6 holes in the high 80s.
1: There's nothing wrong.
0: Suppose I tell you what's wrong.
1: All right.
0: The jewels are missing.
1: What jewels?
0: The Lady Harkness loot. The jewels you mixed into the plaster for this cast in my arm.
1: You're crazy.
0: I'm crazy like King Solomon. You and Larry boy heisted those jewels. Larry did the muscle work and conked me when I came into the cabin at the wrong moment. Then he got scared and passed the jewels to you.
1: But...
0: You knew that they'd search the ship, so you put them into that plaster cast on my arm, figuring you'd get them back after the ship made port and we were all ashore. That's why you were so nice and sweet to me. I was worth plenty to you.
1: You've got it all figured out, haven't you?
0: All figured out. I even figured out why you knocked off the good doctor.
1: Tell me. I'd be interested to know.
0: You didn't plan on us taking any x-rays of my arm in the cast. And you knew the x-rays would show those jewels and they would fix your cute little wagon, but good. So you knocked him off and ruined the plates. I noticed the ruined plates in the dark room.
1: Finished?
0: I ran out of gas.
1: You can save your breath and just put up your hands.
0: You too? I'm going to need a special game warden if this keeps up.
1: Get over there against the wall.
0: My favorite position.
1: All right. Where are they?
0: Where are which?
1: The jewels you took out of the plaster cast.
0: That's an interesting question.
1: I'll give you just 5 seconds to provide an interesting answer.
0: I don't hear you, baby.
1: One, I can always say you tried to escape.
0: Such a pretty girl, too.
1: Two, I'm ready to pull this trigger, Rocky.
0: Young and tender.
1: Three, I mean it.
0: Too young to have to die.
1: Four.
0: In the electric chair.
1: All right. Five.
2: Hold it.
0: Grab her.
2: Go. Quiet down, miss. You okay, Fortune?
0: Okay, Skipper. Except for a slight heart attack. You heard what she said?
2: I was listening through the porthole.
0: So, what kept you?
2: Well, I just wanted to give her enough rope to hang herself.
0: You nearly gave her enough to include me.
2: Oh, sorry. You know, I must apologize for you.
0: Mm.
2: Until you showed me how the jewels had been hidden in your cast, I really didn't believe a word you said.
0: Forget it. I got a dishonest face.
2: Well, naturally, if there's anything I can do to make up for it now...
0: Just one thing, Skipper. About my job. You remember how you threatened to fire me?
2: Yes.
0: Well, fire when ready, Gridley, because if you don't, I quit.

Tonight, NBC Radio has presented transcribed Frank Sinatra as that footloose and fancy-free young man known as Rocky Fortune. Others in the cast included Tony Barrett, Lynn Allen, Marvin Miller, Norma Vardon, and Shep Menken. Tonight's script was written by George Lefferts and Andrew C. Love directed. Eddie King speaking. Now, to tell you about next week's adventure, here's Frank Sinatra as Rocky Fortune.

0: sometimes I don't know what this younger generation is coming to. Did I ever tell you about the 10-year-old cowboy who held up the stagecoach with a water pistol and got away with 50 grand? Of course, I thought the kid was only kidding. But as the man in the hot seat said, brother, was I in for a shock. I'll tell you about it next week. See you around.
1: Next week, then, tune in again when Frank Sinatra returns as Rocky Fortune. 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

0: the fur coat I was telling you about, Harry. The one in the window right there.
1: Which one, Janet?
0: That one, the second one to the left.
1: It's a make, isn't it?
0: Mm-hmm. Can you get that one for me?
1: Sure I can, easy.
0: But it costs $10,000, if that's the one they showed in the ad.
1: Well, is it the one in the ad?
0: Huh? Yes, I'm sure it is.
1: Okay, baby, then I'll get it for you.
0: But how, Harry?
1: How? I'll show you how.
0: When, huh?
1: Oh, no. It may take a couple of days. A
0: couple of days?
1: Yeah. Never took me longer than that to get fur coats before.
0: Oh, but that was in other cities, darling. Maybe things are different here.
1: Maybe, but I'm the same and my plan's the same.
0: Yes, darling, I know.
1: Okay, then, as long as you know. All we need to get that coat is $2,000, a rainy day, and Boston Blackie.
2: And now on to Dick Calmer as Boston Blackie. Enemy to those who make him an enemy. Friend to those who have no friend.
1: Okay, Jenna, let's get moving.
0: You got the coat, Harry? The mink?
1: What'd you think I was doing while you were paying $2,000 for that Persian lamb?
0: Well, where is it, Harry? Where's the mink?
1: Right here on my arm under the raincoat.
0: Oh.
1: Hey, I'm getting soaked.
0: Yeah.
1: Taxi! Hey, taxi!
3: Taxi!
0: Oh, that's good.
1: Come on, Jenna.
0: Yeah.
1: Oh, we're in luck all day today. Got a cab at the first try. Come on, Peter.
0: It's good to get out of the rain.
1: Yeah, you ain't kidding. Weston Hotel, driver.
4: Okay.
1: We'll go to my place for a while till we dry out, Janet.
0: Anything you say, darling. Oh, Harry, you're so wonderful.
1: Like me, huh?
0: Love you.
1: Maybe you just love the things you're getting because I'm smart.
0: Ah, you know better than that, honey. Doesn't it feel snug with me next to you?
1: Yeah, it feels great. But don't think I'm forgetting that you're snuggling up to that mink coat I got on my arm, too.
0: Oh, honey.
1: Now, kid, you got work to do. You know that?
0: What kind of work?
1: You're going back to Boston Blackie. There's something else you got to get him to do for us. Can you do it?
0: Can I? Blackie will do anything I say. Hello, Blackie.
5: Oh, hello, Janet. Come in.
0: Thanks.
5: Did you get the coat?
0: Yes, I did.
5: You obviously didn't have any trouble.
0: Oh, none at all, thanks to you.
5: Don't thank me for anything. I was glad to do it for you.
0: Oh, but I want to thank you just the same, Blackie. After all, I couldn't have gotten it without your help.
5: Well, you can have my help any time you want it, Janet.
0: Mm.
5: Say, that's a pretty coat you're wearing. Is that the one?
0: It's one of them. The other's mink, and it's beautiful. And, Blackie, you're wonderful. I can't thank you enough.
5: Don't look now, but you just thanked me very nicely.
0: You're sweet.
5: Wonderful and sweet. Say, I'm quite a guy.
0: I should say you are. Blackie, I'd like to bring the mink to you. Would you keep it for me, please?
5: Well, sure. But why?
0: Well, I think it's safer with you. I don't like to keep it in my hotel room.
5: Well, I'll keep it in a safe place for you until you leave town, if you like.
0: Oh, well, that won't be for several days yet, maybe a week or two. And I'll want to get a few more things while I'm here. You'll help me with them, too?
5: You can count on me. I'll do my part.
0: As well as you did this time?
5: Don't worry. You just name the store. I'll do the rest.
0: Blackie, that's all I want to know.
6: Open up, Miss Frizzly. Open up.
7: Who is it?
6: Faraday. Inspector Faraday. Open the door, Miss Frizzly.
7: Just a second.
6: Come on, come on.
7: Well, you can at least wait until I get the door open. What's all the excitement about?
6: I'm looking for something and someone.
7: Well, if it's Blackie, he isn't here.
6: No, I'm not looking for Blackie yet. What I'm looking for right now is proof of something maybe you and Blackie did together.
7: Well, let's see. We went to the movies together last night. Would you like to see the tickets out?
6: No. I'd like to see some stolen furs.
7: Stolen furs?
6: Yeah. Stolen by a man and a woman. A description of the woman almost fits you. And I have a hunch the man is Harry Barlow, wanted for murder in Kansas.
7: Well, that's fine, Inspector Faraday, but what does that have to do with Blackie?
6: Plenty. Blackie phoned the stores and recommended some customers. Then shortly after they showed up, expensive fur coats were missing.
7: And you think that I was the woman?
6: Yeah.
7: Well, I wasn't.
6: Well, maybe you were, maybe you weren't. But I'm going to search this apartment just the same.
7: Oh, no, you're not, Inspector.
8: Oh, yes, I am, Miss Wesley.
7: Not without a search warrant.
6: Oh, you know the law, do you?
7: I certainly do, and you can't search my apartment without a search warrant.
6: That's right, Miss Wesley. I can't. But it just so happens that right here in my pocket, I have a warrant to search this apartment.
7: You What?
6: Sorry, Miss Wesley. I hope I don't find anything here. But you take a look at this warrant while I take a look at your closets.
7: Oh, my gosh, this is a warrant to search my apartment. You're not joking.
6: I'll say I'm not. And I'm looking for a mink coat, an ermine cape, a chinchilla coat, and a sable wrap.
7: What?
6: You heard me.
7: Well, you certainly won't find him in there. Unless that 6-year-old camel's hair looks like a brand new mink to you.
6: No, even I know mink from camel's hair. Nothing I'm looking for in there. What's in this closet?
7: Oh, be careful. That has my cleaning stuff in it.
6: Yeah? Floor mop, vacuum cleaner, dust mop, and broom.
7: I'm a clean one, huh?
6: Sure. So why don't you come clean with me? You have other closets in here, don't you?
7: Yes, yes. There's that one right over there. I suppose you're going to look in that one, too.
6: The warrant says I can search your entire apartment, Miss Wesley.
7: Well, go right ahead, Inspector, if you can stand disappointment.
6: Now, look, I don't say you and Blackie stole anything. I just say I think you and Blackie had something to do with those missing furs. Mm.
7: The only furs I have are missing, Inspector. Missing from my wardrobe. Budget, you know.
6: Yeah. Let's see what's in this closet. It looks like it's got nothing in it but dresses, huh?
7: Well, that's strange that it should look that way, because all it has, dresses.
6: Wait a minute till I look behind them. Uh-huh.
7: What'd you find behind them, Inspector?
6: Nothing, just the wall. Only what's this over on the side of the closet?
7: It's just a box.
6: Yeah? Looks as if it might have a coat in it, a fur coat. It's heavy.
7: Inspector Faraday, don't open that box.
6: No? My warrant says I can search this apartment and everything in it.
7: Yes, but don't open that box. Please, you can't. Blackie said that it wasn't to be opened by anybody.
3: And Blackie sent this box to you?
7: Yes, and he warned me not to open it. Please, Inspector, please. Blackie must have a good reason not to.
6: And I think I know what that reason is, too.
7: Oh.
6: I'm opening this box.
7: Inspector, I don't know why you...
6: The string is as strong as wire. Yeah, I got it.
7: And I'm going to get it, too. Blackie will never believe that I didn't open it.
6: If it has what I'm looking for in it, I'll tell Blackie who opened it.
7: Oh, golly.
6: Well, let's open it. Miss Wesley.
7: Yes?
6: Want to come and have a peek?
7: Why, what's in the box?
6: You know what's in it. And now I do, too.
7: A fur coat. A mink.
6: A stolen mink.
7: Oh, no.
6: Yes.
7: Well, Blackie didn't steal it.
6: So you say. Blackie sent it to you. Blackie asked you to hide it. But Blackie had nothing to do with this, huh?
7: Well, I don't know why he sent me this coat or why he asked me not to open the box, but I'm going to find out why. I'm going to see Blackie.
6: You're going to see him, Miss Wesley?
7: Yes, I am, and I'm going to get a few things good and straight.
6: I'm going to see him, too. Because at last I got proof that boyfriend of yours is crooked.
4: Hello, Blackie.
5: Oh, Janet, come on in.
4: You're alone?
5: Uh-huh. How'd everything go at the store this afternoon?
4: Not a single hitch. Look at the coat I got at Baxter's. Like it?
5: Expensive?
4: I got two. This one's the cheaper one.
5: Everything worked out all right, then, huh?
4: Perfectly.
5: Ah, I'm glad to hear it. Tell me something, Janet. Did you... Uh-oh. We're not alone anymore.
4: Oh, dear.
9: Come in.
6: Hello, Blackie.
5: Goodbye, Faraday.
7: Don't you say hello or goodbye to me, Boston Blackie.
5: What? Oh, Mary, I didn't expect you. Mary, this is...
6: Never mind who that is, Blackie, I know. She's the girl you sent to those stores to steal fur coats for you.
5: What?
7: And the nerve of you hiding them in my apartment.
5: You opened that box, Mary.
6: No, she didn't. I did. And I know this girl is working with you. She's wearing a fur coat she got at Baxter's this afternoon.
4: Blackie, you'd better do something about this.
7: I'll say he better, Miss whatever your name is. He has some explaining to do.
6: He can explain everything to me. Down at headquarters. Come on, lady. You're going with him.
5: No, Blackie. She isn't, Faraday. You're not taking in anywhere.
6: No. You deny you sent that coat to Miss Wesley's?
5: No, I admit it, and I admit I told her not to open the box, too.
7: Oh, why, Blackie? Why did you do that?
6: Let's not worry about why, Miss Wesley. He admits everything.
5: And I think you'll admit this is a gun in my hand, too, Faraday.
6: Blackie, put that gun away.
5: Not till I put you away, Faraday, in this closet.
7: Oh, Blackie, please don't.
5: Quiet, Mary.
7: What are you doing, Blackie?
5: I know what I'm doing. Get in this closet, Faraday.
6: All right, but Blackie, so help me. I'll take care of
7: you. Oh, Blackie, you shouldn't have done that.
5: It's all right, Janet. Don't let Faraday bother you.
7: Blackie, what is this all about?
5: You have nothing to worry about, Mary.
7: Oh, I haven't. I suppose this is all very funny.
5: No, it's not funny at all. I have Faraday locked in that closet. Now you get into this one.
7: What?
5: Sorry, Mary.
7: Blackie.
5: Sorry, but you're going to be left in the dark.
10: Blackie! Blackie, what are you doing?
5: Locking you in a closet, too. Can't you tell?
10: Blackie!
7: Blackie, what'll we do now?
10: Blackie!
5: Janet?
7: Huh?
10: Blackie, please.
5: Those two are behind locked doors now.
7: Yes.
5: But we're not. We're getting out of here.
2: Janet Corning and a man named Harry Barlow, wanted for a Kansas murder, are stealing furs and apparently getting assistance in their work from Boston Blackie. Inspector Faraday is convinced that Blackie is working with the thieves when he finds a stolen fur coat hidden away in Mary Wesley's apartment. When confronted with this evidence, Blackie locks both Faraday and Mary in a closet and escapes with Janet. As we return to our story, Blackie and Janet are in Blackie's car, driving down a street in a remote part of town.
5: All right, Janet. Tell me what this is all about.
0: Oh, Blackie, I'm awfully glad you asked that. I've been almost crazy trying to tell someone. I've been afraid.
5: And you're not afraid to tell me?
0: No, because you can help me.
5: Somebody better help me. I'm kind of trying to help you. I'm really messed up.
0: Well, you'll get out of it, Blackie. You always do, but what about me?
5: What about you?
0: Well, you know who I am, don't you?
5: Of course I know who you are. Niece of my best friend, Charlie Kingston. That's why I went to the trouble of locking Inspector Faraday in a closet.
0: And that girl. Why did you lock her in the closet, too?
5: So Faraday would know that she's in on this. Now, come on, tell me, what kind of a jam you in?
0: Well, Blackie, I'm working with a man named Harry Barlow. Not because I want to, but because he tricked me into it.
5: Mm-hmm. And Barlow is making you do what?
0: Steal furs with him.
5: How?
0: Oh, it's all very simple. I go in and ask to look at furs, and while I buy a cheap one, Harry steals an expensive one I've looked at but didn't buy. Blackie, he made me get you to recommend us so that the stores wouldn't hesitate to show us their best stuff.
5: Oh, so that's the racket. Okay. Can I get in touch with this fellow, Barlow?
0: I'll give you his address. In fact, if you want to go and see him and walk in on him by surprise, I have the key to his room right here in my bag.
5: No, never mind about that. Just give me his address. Where does he live?
0: At 507 Lane Street.
5: 507 Lane Street,
0: yeah. Yes.
5: I think I'll go up and have a little talk with that guy.
0: But, Blackie, please be careful. He's dangerous.
5: So am I sometimes, and this is one of those times.
0: But he is. Really, he is. You're taking an awful risk, and you shouldn't do it. Not for me.
5: I'm not doing it for you alone, beautiful. I'm doing it for myself, too. Furs are supposed to keep people warm. I can believe that. The ones you and Harry stole certainly have made it hot for me.
1: Well, what is this, Janet?
0: Oh, hello, Harry.
1: Oh, just like that. Hello, Harry. Sorry I interrupted your packing. Going somewhere?
0: Oh, no, not exactly. I figured we might have to leave town almost any time now, and I wanted to be ready.
1: Oh, well, you did you?
0: Mm-hmm.
1: You weren't going to run out on me or anything like that.
0: Well, honey, you know better than that.
1: I did once, but that was before you met Blackie.
0: Blackie? Oh, now look, Harry. There's nothing between him and me. Well, I just sent him all the way to the other end of town on a phony address. He wanted to find you, honey.
1: Find me for what reason, kid? To knock me off so you and him could be a team?
0: Harry, you
1: no
0: can't...
1: No more lies, Janet. Here you are, ready to pull out and leave me to take the rap for all those fur jobs. You figured we were through, didn't you?
0: Oh, no, Harry. Honest, I didn't.
1: Kid, I got news for you. You and I are through, all right, but I decided that just now. I'm packing you in. You're hot as a two-bit pistol. You can be picked out by any of those sales girls that waited on you. I was going to string along with you in spite of that. But I changed my mind now. I'm leaving town, but you're staying here.
0: Okay, bud, that's all right with me.
1: Is it?
0: Yeah.
1: It better be. You know, kid, you're just a natural-born double-crosser. You say you sent Blackie on a wild goose chase, okay? You crossed him. You were going to pull out of here, pick up your loot and scram. That means you're going to cross me. You can't be trusted, Janet. You just can't be trusted.
0: Look, Harry, you're going haywire. You're blowing your lid.
1: I'm thinking good, baby. Very good. I'm getting out of town, and I'm leaving you here. I can't let you spill all about me to Blackie at a cost.
0: No, I won't talk, Harry. Honest, I won't.
1: I'll say you won't. This Persian lamb coat here.
0: Yeah?
1: Lovely, isn't it?
0: Yeah.
1: Come here, baby. Come here. You know something?
0: Hmm?
1: You're lovely, too, Janet. It's too bad you couldn't play anything straight.
0: Harry, you're not...
1: Not what, dear?
0: You're not...
1: Now, relax. Relax. That's better. You know, I just thought of something.
0: Huh?
1: You used to say when we started out in this racket that you wanted all the good things that you could grab.
0: Yeah.
1: Yeah. You wanted to be loaded with diamonds and smothered in mink.
0: Yeah, but I... Harry, put that coat down.
1: You wanted to be smothered in mink, huh? Well, you're going to have to make a slight sacrifice, darling. You're being smothered in Persian lamb.
9: Hey, Faraday, you still in the closet?
3: Where do you think I am? In Florida?
9: Well, I'm going to let you out.
6: It's about time. Where have you been?
5: At a phony address.
6: Oh, your address is going to be the city jail in a minute.
5: Hold it, Faraday. I know when I've made a mistake, and I admit it, too.
6: You sure made a mistake locking me in that closet?
5: That's the least of my mistakes, pal. Wait till I get Mary out of her closet. Mary, you all right?
11: Oh, just fine. I love it in here. It's so airy. And the view is divine.
5: Oh, I'm sorry, Mary, but I had to lock you in. I wanted Faraday here to know that you and I weren't working together on this. Forgive me, will you?
7: I don't know. First, I'll have to see what life is like on the outside. My goodness. It's still daylight, isn't it?
6: Well, maybe it's daylight, Miss Wesley. But your friend Blackie is going to be in a nice dark cell.
5: Look, Faraday, look. I told you I made a mistake. I thought that girl was the niece of my friend Charlie Kingston and in a jam. So I was just trying to help her.
6: What do you mean you thought she was Charlie Kingston's niece? Didn't it occur to you to check?
5: I tried to, Faraday, but Charlie's traveling in Europe and I couldn't get in touch with him. She had a letter from Kingston, but now I know it was forged.
7: Fine time to find out.
6: All right, but that doesn't explain everything.
5: I know. You want to know what I've been doing to help these two? Well, it's nothing, really. All I did was to phone the stores and ask that my friends be well taken care of. Apparently, they wanted me to do that for two reasons. One, to be sure they saw only the best furs, and second, so that when they left town, the heat would be on me.
7: Well, that coat in my apartment certainly puts the heat on me. I'm sore about that, Blackie.
5: Oh, I can explain that, too, Mary. Janet asked me to keep it for her. I didn't want to leave it here. Any character in town is liable to drop in here any time. So I thought the safest spot would be in your apartment.
7: Oh, fine. You keep a fur coat for another girl in my apartment.
5: But, Mary, don't you see why?
7: Oh, yes, sure. I see it now.
6: Well, I don't see why you warned Miss Wesley not to open the box.
5: That should be obvious to a school kid, Faraday. If Mary had opened the box, she'd have thought that the coat was for her. And I didn't think it was right to ask her to keep a coat for somebody else.
6: Oh, yeah. I don't get it.
7: I think he's telling the truth, Inspector. I would have thought that coat was for me. I have a birthday coming up soon.
6: Okay. It's beginning to make sense to me now. But when you ran out on us, what were you going to help Janet do? Steal more furs?
5: No, I didn't realize she was stealing furs. I thought she was just being used by someone who was. Now I've changed my mind since she sent me on a wild goose chase, Faraday. I admit I made a mistake.
6: So the great Boston Blackie admits he made a mistake, does he? That's a good one.
5: I know a hyena that laughs better and looks better while he's doing it. Lay off me, will you? I admit I've made a mess out of this, but give me time and I'll straighten it out.
6: I'll give you time, all right. 5 or 10 years for obstructing justice. I could have nabbed that girl, except for you.
5: I'm sorry, Faraday. I thought she was an all right girl in a jam.
7: Oh, Blackie, you always were a pushover for a pretty face, weren't you?
5: I still am. Aren't you glad of that, Mary?
7: Oh, I never thought of that.
5: Hey, Faraday, who are you calling?
6: Headquarters. Thanks to you and your stupidity, I'm going to have to send out an alarm for that girl.
5: Look, I'll find her.
6: I'll find her.
5: Sure you will, in your office after I bring her in.
6: If she isn't brought in my office pretty soon, you're going to be there yourself, under arrest.
12: Homicide.
6: Hello, this is Faraday.
12: Oh, I'm glad you called, Inspector. We've been looking everywhere for you.
6: Never mind about me. I want you to look everywhere for a girl named Janet.
5: Corning.
6: Janet Corning. 5 feet, 5 inches, brown hair.
5: Brown eyes and the cutest little dimples you ever saw.
6: Brown eyes and the cutest little... she has prominent dimples. Get it?
12: Yeah, I not only got the description, Inspector, but I've got the girl.
6: What?
12: Yes, sir.
6: Well, hold her. I want to question her.
12: Sorry, Inspector. I'm afraid you can't do that. She's on a slab in the morgue, dead.
6: Dead?
12: Yep. Mother to dead, we think.
6: Okay, thanks. I'll be right down there. Now, Blackie, your girlfriend, Janet, is dead.
5: Dead?
7: Oh, how awful.
5: It could be worse, though, Mary. You see, I know who killed her.
6: Sure, the guy at the phony address. How are you going to find him?
5: I'm not going to find him, Faraday. He's going to find me. There's something else he wants. Tell me, I've got it. And I'm going to keep it.

0: Who's that?
1: You ought to know, Blackie.
0: Oh. No. Who are you? What are you doing in my apartment?
1: Maybe you'd like one answer at a time, huh?
0: At this time of the morning, one at a time is all I can understand. Who are you?
1: Harry Barlow. Mean anything to you?
0: Yes. You're, Janet Corning's, partner. Well, shall we say, or should I say the late Janet Corning's partner?
1: But, you know, she's dead, huh? Yeah. Blackie, you awake enough to see this gun in my hand?
0: I saw that before I saw you. I don't know which of you I'm sorry to see.
1: Give me that key and you won't see either of us in a minute.
0: What key?
1: You know, the key that Janet gave you, the key to the safe deposit vault where I got the furs hidden.
0: Oh, that key?
1: Yeah.
0: I've got it, but Janet didn't give it to me. I lifted it out of her purse.
1: What? Well, what's the difference how you got it? I want it. I'm leaving town and I'm not leaving without those furs.
0: All right. With that gun in your hand, I guess there's nothing I can do but let you have the key. It's right there on the top of the drawer. I'll get it for you.
1: I know you won't, Blackie. Get it myself.
0: What's the matter? Don't you trust me?
1: Sure. I trust you, Blackie, as long as you keep your hands right where they are. Yeah, that's the key, all right.
0: Well, if you want to take it, I could argue with you, but not with a gun, man.
1: I'm going to take it, all right. It's a little present for Papa.
0: Ah! No! Oh, I've got something for Papa, too, Harry.
1: Uh-oh.
0: That's a poke in the jaw I gave you that knocked out Barlow. But wouldn't you like to know what hit you when you grabbed that key?
2: Busy, Frankie?
0: No, come on in, Faraday. Sit down. I was just sitting here with nothing on my mind. You won't change that situation any.
2: You've got nothing on your mind, but I got plenty on mine. Frankie, we have Harry Barlow cold for those fur heisting jobs. And he's wanted for murder in the Midwest. How did you grab him?
3: It's a secret, Faraday. But I'll give you a little teeny hint. He went for a key that I'd planted in my room.
2: And did he get it?
0: He sure did. Right across his great big chin. I clipped him, Faraday.
2: What was he doing all this time?
0: I'll give it to you slowly, pal. He came into my room with a gun.
2: Yeah.
0: He knew I had the key to the box where the stolen furs were locked up.
2: Yeah.
0: I told him to take the key, but I forgot to tell him that I had wired it to the electric socket.
2: I get it. He grabbed the key, got a shock, and dropped his gun.
0: You're close, kid. He yelled at the shock, and I poked him one for luck. That acted like a kind of lullaby, because the next thing I knew, he was fast asleep.
2: So that's how you did it, huh, Blackie? I was wondering, he was a pretty tough character, they tell me.
0: Yeah, so I hear. But he fell asleep just like a baby. Then I called you, Faraday, and when he got out of the arms of Morpheus, he was snug in the arms of the law.

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0: News and an exciting tale of danger and espionage. I was a communist for the FBI. The story you're about to hear is based on the actual records and authentic experiences of Matt Savetic, an undercover agent of the Federal Bureau of Investigation, who for 9 fantastic years lived as a communist for the FBI. Here is our star, Dana Andrews, as Matt Savetic, undercover agent.
1: Communists, as I learned over a period of 9 miserable years, are particularly fond of children. Young minds are so susceptible to red poison. But some kids don't know what they're supposed to be susceptible to. And, as in this story, even the Reds can't convince them.
0: In a moment, listen to Dana Andrews as Matt Savetic, Undercover Man.

0: Now here is Dana Andrews as Matt Sebetic, Undercover Man. This story from the confidential file is marked Hate Song.
1: I was alone for a change. Comrade Kettner and my other commie playmates were marking time. No new projects on the red agenda. The next cell meeting's 2 days away. I was even up to date on my reports to the FBI. Quiet hour. Sweet and blissful. Time to insulate the nerve endings. Time to forget the future. Enjoy the present. End of quiet hour. Nerves twanging like guitar strings again. Time for my past to explode in my face. Hello?
2: Mr. Sevetic, please.
1: Speaking. Who is this?
2: Matt?
1: Yes. Who is this?
2: Matt, it's great to hear your voice again, son.
1: Who is this?
2: Dr. Norcutt, Matt, remember?
1: Dr. Norcutt?
2: Now, the years haven't changed me that much, have they?
1: Well, doctor, well, this is wonderful. What in the world are you doing so far from home?
2: Same old thing. Plugging away for Boys Incorporated, the best kids organization in America.
1: Still, it's guiding light, huh?
2: Yes, sir. I'm in a rut.
1: Well, that's a good rut to be in.
2: Oh, that's agreed. I've been sent here to whip the local chapter into shape. How'd you like to help me?
1: Me?
2: Why not? You were an active recruiter back home, you know. One of the best supervisors Boys Incorporated ever had.
1: Well, that was years ago, Doctor.
2: Now, the years haven't changed you, have they, Matt? Have dinner with me tonight, Matt. Let me tell you about our plans.
1: Well, tonight,
2: Tomorrow, then, and no arguments. And I want to hear all about your life and time since I saw you last.
1: Dr. Norcutt, number one booster for Boys Incorporated, a nationwide organization dedicated to the welfare and cultural and physical development of American kids. Years ago, I'd helped the doctor organize our hometown chapter. Years ago, when red was just a color, and undercover meant a good night's sleep.
3: Yes, sir, Matthew. You were an eager beaver in those days, all right.
1: I confess I enjoyed every minute of it, too.
3: Now, tell me, what are you doing with yourself these days?
1: Oh, same old thing. Well, never mind about me. Boys Incorporated is much more important. What are all these big plans of yours?
3: Well, our chapter here has been rather slow in growing, Matt. We need more boys, more interest. And most important, we need more adults who'll be willing to work with the youngsters. Help the organization in general. We sure could use you, Matt.
1: Well, I'd love to do it, Doctor, but the way my time is split up now,
3: Oh, nonsense. There's always some time.
1: I'm afraid not, Doctor.
3: Come on.
1: Where?
3: I'm going to convince you that it's worth your time.
1: Well, Dr. Norcutt,
3: come along and no arguments, Matthew. This gym is just one portion of what this building has to offer these kids, Matt.
1: Look at that little guy punch that bag.
3: Just a few months ago, he was doing that to other kids on the street. Come on, I'll show you the rest of this place.
1: Say, I wouldn't mind having a shop like this myself.
3: And every bit of it's free to these youngsters. Those kids, by the way, are making furniture to be used in other rooms around the building.

0: this is just one of our music rooms, Matt.
1: Who's the boy playing the piano?
0: Pretty good, isn't he?
1: He's tremendous.
0: He'll be giving a recital for us one of these days. He's good on the low hurdles, too. And the high jump. Art, music, athletics, outdoor activities. The kids share interest in everything, Matt. If not as participants, they enjoy themselves as spectators.
1: It sounds like a sensible plan, all right.
0: It is, and it seems to work.
1: Things sure have progressed since I was...
0: But we can sure use you, Matt. We need more boys to enjoy these activities. We need adults, interested parents, men and women who'll work for the organization. We need a hard-hitting local representative on the National Council. We need...
1: Easy, Doctor. Slow down.
0: I'm sorry. I guess this project is somewhat of an obsession with me. It's so big in other parts of the country. It deserves to be big here, too.
1: Dr. Norcott, I wish I could help.
0: Don't worry. There's plenty for you to do.
1: I can't.
0: What?
1: I can't help you, Doctor. I just can't do it. My time is so limited. My work is...
0: But, Matt, you must have some time.
1: No. No time at all. Doctor, it's getting late, and I have a company meeting to attend. If you'll excuse me.
0: All right, Matt. Don't let me keep you from your work.
1: Company meeting, of course, meant cell meeting. And that was still a day away. But how could I tell Dr. Norcott that my business was treachery? My colleagues were commies. Only the FBI knew why I was doing it. But I couldn't tell Dr. Norcott that. The next night, the Red Clan gathered at the home of our cell leader, Comrade Kettner. I was in for two surprises this evening, one of them almost pleasant. The other, true to commie form, unpleasant.
2: Well, comrades, you think it's about time we got this meeting underway?
1: Well, I just as soon listen to that piano, Kettner. Who's playing?
2: Oh, that nephew of mine. Leo! Leo!
1: Don't stop it. It's fine.
2: Leo, come in here. Well, we haven't time to cater to your bourgeois taste for culture, Sir Medic.
3: What are you calling me, Uncle Jack?
2: Yes, come in here.
1: That was surprise number one. It had never occurred to me that Kettner's nephew would be the same boy I'd seen playing the piano in the music room at Boys Incorporated. He was a shy kid, about 15 years old, and he seemed to have very little taste for his uncle's friends.
3: I'm not finished with my practicing.
2: Oh, yes, you are. No, comrades, Leo is that rare form of human. A teenage boy who enjoys playing the piano.
1: You play very well, Leo.
3: Thank you.
2: Yes, Leo. Perhaps you'll oblige my comrades by opening our meeting with a rendition of the Internationale.
3: I don't know it.
2: Of course you know it. Play it.
3: I don't know all of it. Honest.
2: Play it, I said. We can hear the piano in the next room. You see, comrades, discipline in musical tastes is as important as physical discipline, especially in the young mind. Ah, there we are. You know the words, I trust.

0: what happened.
1: Leo, what do you think you're doing?
2: That's all I know, I tell you. That's all I know.
3: It wasn't a pretty scene, but it takes more than that to embarrass communists. In a matter of moments, Leo was forgotten, and Comrade Kettner was setting the stage for surprise number two, the unpleasant one.
4: Now then, Mr. Medic, would you mind telling us what you've been doing with yourself these last 2 days?
0: What? I don't understand what that...
4: Well, you were seen in the presence of one Dr. Norcutt yesterday. You had dinner with him. You went with him to the new headquarters of Boys Incorporated.
0: Yes, that's right. I did.
4: Well, Boys Incorporated stands for everything alien to our exalted cause. I think an explanation is due.
0: Dr. Norcutt happens to be an old friend of mine, Comrade Kettner.
4: I see. Mm-hmm. And you and he are old friends, eh?
0: Yes. In fact, he even asked me to help him recruit for that decadent organization of his. Naturally, I refused.
4: You refused?
0: Yes. Of course I refused. Why?
4: Svetik, aren't you aware that the party's been trying to infiltrate that organization locally for some time?
0: Infiltrate Boys Incorporated?
4: Of course.
0: What are you talking about?
4: The young mind, comrade. The fertile, malleable, youthful mind. If we can place our comrades in key positions throughout that organization, we have access to those minds.
0: Well, just a minute. How do you expect to infiltrate that type of...
4: Simple, comrade, simple. Through your friendship with Dr. Norcutt. Now, you say that he asked you to recruit for him. Good. You do just that. Every cell member here with an eligible child will see that that child becomes a member of Boys Incorporated.
0: Now, look, Kettner. I've already told Dr. Norcutt that I wouldn't
4: I've
0: be able to...
4: I've changed your mind, Svetik. You'll recruit us. I must confess, my nephew is already a member of Boys Incorporated. His mother seems to approve of it. Now I can make it serve the party.
0: Suppose we do get into the organization, Kettner. What good can it do? How can we change the setup to suit us?
4: As I understand it, Boys Incorporated has a national council consisting of adults who represent local areas, the policymakers. Now, with a little planning, comrades, we can spearhead a drive to get me elected to the National Council of Boys Incorporated. What's the matter, Svetik? Don't you approve?
0: I tell you, it's ridiculous.
4: Dr. Norcutt is your friend, Svetik. He's asking you to help him. It's the least you can do for a friend.

0: Back to Dana Andrews, starring as Matt Sivetic in I Was a Communist for the FBI, and the second act of our story.
1: The commie parasites were at work now, determined to drain every drop of decency from a great organization. This time, they were disguised as eager parents of eager kids, eager to turn the facilities of Boys Incorporated into a training ground for treachery.
2: Matt, these past few weeks have been a revelation to me. I can't tell you how grateful I am.
3: Grateful for what, Doctor?
2: For what? Why, for the way you've increased our membership. Good. Look at those boys. Ever see this gym so active? Wonderful youngsters. And their parents. I'm especially fond of that Kettner fellow. Wonderful worker, Matt. Diligent. Sincere.
3: Yeah. Kettner's terribly sincere.
2: I've already spoken to him about running for the National Council.
3: What?
2: As our local representative. He seems quite willing.
3: Well, Doctor, you don't want Kettner on the National Council. He's just not...
2: He's ideal for the job, Matt. What's more, the other adult supervisors agree with me.
1: I couldn't tell Dr. Norcutt about Kettner or the other diligent, sincere workers. Kettner knew how close I was with the doctor. He'd know instantly how Norcutt learned the truth. And if that happened, the FBI would be out one undercover man. I left the doctor in the gym and wandered through the halls of the building, trying to figure some way to get the truth across to Norcutt. I passed the woodworking rooms, buzzing with activity, the art department, pungent with the aroma of oils and the sweet smell of crayons. The music rooms were dark as I approached them, but one of them was occupied. I paused at the open door and squinted through the gloom. Seated at the piano, alone, pecking dispiritedly at the keys, was Leo Kettner. Well, it's all right, Leo. I was just wondering who was in here.
4: I was just going home anyway.
3: No, stay. It's all right. Wasn't that the Internationale you were playing?
4: You ought to know. You're one of them.
3: One of what?
4: My uncle's comrades. I'll see you later.
3: Now, wait a minute. You don't like your uncle's comrades, do you?
4: No. Mom doesn't either. There's nothing we can do about it. Uncle Jack is supporting us.
3: I see. You haven't been very active around here lately. I haven't seen you working out on the track. Or on the piano either, for that matter.
4: Why should I?
3: Why shouldn't you?
4: Here's why I shouldn't. That's why. You and Uncle Jack and your comrades all over the place.
3: Dr. Norca doesn't seem to mind.
4: I know. I thought he was a decent guy.
3: What do you mean?
4: You heard me. He's just like the rest of you.
3: What? You think Dr. Norcutt...
4: Well,
3: is
4: isn't he? You ought to know. He even gets my uncle nominated to run for the National Council. He wants me to play piano for the program on election night.
3: It seems to me all you'd have to do is tell the other supervisors what you know about your uncle and...
4: Oh, sure. Where would Mom and I go after that? Excuse me, it's late. Mom will be home from work soon.
3: Oh, Leo. Now, look, son. Maybe if you...
4: Listen, Mr. Svedek. Official boys' code tells us we gotta respect our elders. But it doesn't tell us how to respect communists. So leave me alone.
5: All right. All right, comrades. Let's bring the meeting to order. Now, first of all... Progress report on our work within Boys Incorporated. As you know, the good Dr. Norcutt has nominated me for the election to the National Council.
3: Do you think you'll win that election, Comrade Kettner?
5: I must win, Svedek. Having progressed this... All right. All right, comrades. Let's bring the meeting to order. Now, first of all... Progress report on our work within Boys Incorporated. As you know, the good Dr. Norcutt has nominated me for the election to the National Council.

0: only one way I could possibly lose now. If Dr. Norcutt or any of the other voters should learn our true purpose, if they were to discover that I were working for our exalted red cause... But I'm sure that won't happen. Will it, Comrade Svedek?
1: No, Comrade Kettner, it probably won't.
2: How does the stage look to you from here, Matt?
1: But very impressive, Doctor.
2: Yes, sir. I hope this auditorium will be full tomorrow night, Matthew.
1: You really expect that big a turnout?
2: For our first election, I should say so. Got a great program lined up for entertainment. Parents are more excited than the kids.
1: How excited are they about Kettner?
2: They love him. May even be a unanimous vote.
1: Hmm.
2: Incidentally, you know how sulky young Leo Kettner's been lately?
1: Leo? Yes, he's been kind of upset.
2: One of his adolescent moods, I guess. Took a lot of talking. But I finally convinced him to give a piano recital as the climax of the program.
1: Oh? Well, that's fine. He didn't give you any clue to his moodiness, did he?
2: Oh, he'll be all right. Between him and his uncle, it'll be an all Kettner show.
3: The Kettner steamroller was the red steamroller. But Norcutt and the voters were colorblind. There had to be some way I could throw the commies off their course. Some way to prevent them from ramming their man into the policy-making body of Boys Incorporated. But the big night came too soon. The auditorium filled with beaming parents. The kids put on a wonderful show. Even as young Leo Kettner finished his first encore, I'd not found a way to stop the Reds.
4: Look at that, Svedek. Listen to them. They love that kid.
1: They should, Kettner. The boy's good.
4: Good. Good is right. Good for us, good for me, and good for the party. And when he leaves the stage, the voting starts. And the Kettner name will be uppermost in their minds.
3: Well, that's his second encore. I didn't think he'd be willing to play this well, considering his attitude.
4: Oh, he's not doing it for my benefit. Typical of his bourgeois training. He's playing to please that mother.

0: That was Leo's second encore. Now the balloting was certain to begin. Too late for me to block the commie advance. Too late for me to... Wait. They won't let the boy leave the stage. He's bowed three times, four times, but they insist on another encore. The poor kid looks confused, bewildered. He's pausing in the wings. It's obvious that he's not prepared for another encore. He doesn't seem to know exactly what to do. If I could get to him before the applause fades away. If I could get to him before he begs off completely. If I could only reach him now. Leo, wait.
1: Mr. Spedek, listen, what do I do? I don't know what to play.
0: Play a request, Leo. A request.
1: Well, I haven't got anything else ready.
0: Oh, yes, you have. Play a request, a special personal request from your uncle.
1: My uncle?
0: He's requested that you play the Internationale.
1: Oh, no. No, I couldn't.
0: Leo, don't you understand? That's his favorite song, and this is his big night. Play it. He deserves it, Leo. Don't you understand? He deserves it.
1: Ladies and gentlemen, I sure am grateful for all that applause. For my final selection tonight, I'd like to play... Well, it's a special request from my Uncle Jack.
2: Oh, yeah, that'd be fine.
1: This number, it's Uncle Jack's own personal favorite. The song he likes best of all. I'm playing it for you and for him.

0: heaven's sake, what's that song he's playing?
1: Why, I don't know, Dr. Norcutt. It sounds familiar, but I just can't seem to place it.
2: Hey, cut that out! That's the communist anthem!
0: That's it. It's the Internationale. Why, Matt, why? What's wrong with the boy?
1: He said it's his uncle's favorite, Doctor.
0: But the communist anthem.
1: Yeah, that's right. And he said it's his uncle's favorite. It worked all right. Young Leo took his cue and played it to the hilt. When the excitement died down, Comrade Kettner had vanished from the hall. Other seats were empty, too. Seats that had been occupied by other commies. The Reds didn't stay to witness their denouncement and defeat. But Leo didn't stay either. I found him outside the building, huddled on the steps of the fire exit, sobbing bitterly. I tried to comfort him, but I wasn't very good at it.
3: What can I do now, Mr. Svenick? I can't go back inside and there. I can't go back to my uncle's house. Where can I go? What can I do?
1: Leo, listen to me. Dr. Norcutt knew nothing about the Reds. Nothing.
3: You're a Red. How can I believe you?
1: Sure, I'm a Red. But the doctor isn't. You saw how he reacted to that scene inside.
4: Leo, is that you?
1: Oh, he's right here, Doctor.
4: Come inside, son. There's an auditorium full of people waiting to thank you for what you've done.
3: Thank me?
4: Of course. Come on.
3: You too? You want to thank me too?
4: Attaboy, Leo. Coming, Matt?
1: Oh, no, Doctor. I'll be in later.
4: As you wish.
1: It was over now. The Red Steamroller had flattened its own crew of commies. Kettner was called out of town by party officials with sinister suddenness. Boys Incorporated saw that Leo and his mother were cared for, and I just walked away. I left a good friend and a part of my past behind me, and just walked away. It's easier to walk without friends, without memories, when you walk the red, red road. When you walk the road alone.

This is Dana Andrews reminding you that there's an additional state in this union of ours, a state of mind known as freedom. Its borders extend as far as the mind of man. Its constitution is the Bill of Rights. Its chief executive, you. In the story you just heard, names, dates, and places are fictitious to protect innocent persons. Many of these stories are based on incidents in the life of Matt Savetic, who worked undercover for the FBI. Next week, another fantastic adventure. Join us then, won't you?

0: Yeah. Danger is my assignment. I get sent to a lot of places I can't even pronounce. They all spell the same thing, though. Trouble. But when I walk into the commissioner's office, I don't realize that this assignment's going to wind up with my getting shot at just for trying to turn off a radio program. Morning, Commissioner. Ruth said you had an assignment for me.
1: I do, Steve. Ever thought of getting into radio?
0: Oh, me? I should say not. Why, you holding auditions or something?
1: I want you to get into the business just long enough to get somebody else out of it.
0: Oh.
1: I'm not sure.
0: Now, look.
1: You look, Steve, at this map of the Balkan area. This country here.
0: That's about the only friendly country left in that area, isn't it?
1: At the rate things are going, it may not be friendly for much longer.
0: Oh?
1: Steve, there's an outlaw broadcasting station somewhere in that country. The man who's doing the broadcasting is filling the air with a choice assortment of lies and propaganda.
0: What about?
1: About our country and theirs. The result has been to put a strain on our relations with them and to set up internal tensions over there, which are, in effect, tearing the country apart.
0: Is there, by any chance, an election coming up over there soon?
1: Yes. Steve, we know who's behind this broadcast, all right. But what we've got to do is to stop him.
0: Well, it seems to me that this is a matter for the Balkan country to handle. What's it got to do with us?
1: We think the broadcasting is being done by an American.
0: What?
1: The government over there has asked our cooperation.
0: I see. Obviously, they haven't been able to locate this broadcasting station, eh?
1: No, it's undoubtedly a mobile one.
0: Look, I wonder if maybe an old trick isn't being used.
1: What do you mean?
0: Well, making it sound like the broadcast is coming from a certain country when actually it's across the border in another country.
1: No, they've assured me that the broadcast is actually originating from inside the country, Steve.
0: Uh-huh.
1: The items which the broadcaster comments on sometimes are so recent that he'd have to be inside the country to know about them.
0: I see. Well, whom do I work with over there?
1: A man named Prebo, one of their intelligence agents. He's waiting for you in their capital right now. Steve, get over there. Work with Prebo. Locate this outlaw broadcaster and put him out of business once and for all. Well, that's it. You've got your assignment. Good luck.

0: National Broadcasting Company is presenting Dangerous Assignment, starring Brian Donlevy in the role of Steve Mitchell, colorful, two-fisted government agent. At all those places of the world where danger and intrigue walk hand in hand, there you will find Steve Mitchell on another Dangerous Assignment.
1: Sure, I've got my assignment. Just a little matter of dropping into a Balkan country and finding an outlaw broadcaster nobody's been able to locate so far, and then putting him out of business. And I don't doubt that somewhere along the line I'll run up against somebody who'll be trying to do likewise to me. It's Friday evening when my plane lands in the capital, and I head for their intelligence office and Agent Prebo. He takes me into the radio room where a little gent is sitting by a receiver.
2: This is Kovac, head of our radio division, Mr. Mitchell.
1: Kovac?
3: I am honored, Mr. Mitchell.
1: You expecting this outlaw broadcaster to come on the air tonight, Prebo?
2: Yes, in but a few minutes.
3: As you see, we have a radio direction finder here. I also have one 30 miles northwest of here, and a third one 20 miles to the east.
1: That way you can get a fix on him, huh, Kovac?
3: Yes.
2: Unfortunately, this procedure has done us no good in the past. Each time we race to the position Kovac and his men have plotted on the map.
1: Yeah?
2: No.
1: What do you mean?
2: Nobody is there when we arrive.
1: Ah, he must have his transmitter mounted in a car or a truck. Any idea who the guy is?
2: Well, our language experts tell us he is a Native American. Probably from your Middle West.
1: That list I gave you, Prebo, the one listing American expatriates.
2: Oh, yes. Here it is, Mitchell. I've studied it over and found three names which also appear on a list of tourist visas which have been granted during the past 6 months.
1: Oh, we know those three men have been in this country recently. Okay, who are they?
2: The first one is a William Teal.
1: Teal. Let's see what I've got on his background. Here we are. William Teal, ex-newspaper political writer with a criminal record in the States, wanted for extortion, illegal possession of firearms, violation of the Narcotics Act. You know, this sounds like a real sweet kid. Who's next on your list?
2: A Carl Fenton.
1: Fenton. Yeah, former professor. Great cause joiner, the save the world type, I guess. Who's the third?
2: Arnold Quist.
1: I don't even have to look him up. He's been in our hair for years.
2: How do you mean?
1: Professional agitator. Makes his living that way, I guess. Always trying to get himself arrested so he can be a big fat martyr.
2: Oh, I see.
1: So our boy could be one of those three. Teal, Fenton, Quist.
4: Good evening, my long-suffering and much-oppressed friends.
3: There he is, Prebo.
4: This is the voice of truth.
1: I'll bet.
4: Well, let's take a look at the day's news.
2: See, Kovac is receiving reports from the other direction finders over his earphones. He's plotting their lines on the map.
4: I should say the disunited nations are blundering along under the control of old Uncle Moneybags, who...
3: There.
1: You get his position already, Kovac?
3: Yes. As you see, I have added my own line to the map and plotted the fix. Here you are.
1: Okay, let's go, Prebo.
2: We should almost be there, Mitchell. According to the map, the broadcast came from this field we are approaching.
1: I see lights on the other side of the field, Prebo.
2: Yes, our other units are approaching along the other road. We will have the field completely surrounded.
1: Good.
2: Brace yourself. I'm going to turn off the road now.
1: Okay. Here. I'll sweep the field with the spotlight and... Hey, stop the car, Prebo.
2: Empty. The whole field is empty.
1: Well, I'll be. No cover for anyone to hide in, either.
2: This is what happens to us every time, Mitchell.
1: This guy must be part gopher. Okay, might as well get back to headquarters.
2: What time is it, Mitchell?
1: 10 minutes to midnight. You say this gent has another broadcast right at midnight?
2: Usually.
1: Well, we might as well try again. Kovac's still on duty?
2: Yes. See, he and his daughter are waiting for us in front of the building.
3: What luck did you have, Prebo?
2: The usual, Kovac. Not a trace of him.
3: I do not understand it.
2: Nor do I. I do not believe Mitchell has met your daughter.
3: I beg your pardon. This is Anna, Mr. Mitchell.
1: Hello, Anna.
5: I'm pleased to meet you, Mr. Mitchell. I hope you will be able to help locate this outlaw broadcaster. He's certainly causing a lot of trouble for us all.
1: Yeah. Kovac, you'd be able to tell if he was broadcasting from a plane, wouldn't you?
3: Oh, yes. Our radar stations would pick up the plane at once.
2: Well, let us go up to headquarters, Are you coming with us, Kovac?
3: I will be up in time for the next broadcast.
2: Very well. After you, Mitchell.
1: Thanks. Let's see. What floor is that again?
2: 8, the top button.
1: Okay. You know, this must be getting pretty monotonous for you, Prevo, chasing after this guy and winding up with a handful of air each time.
2: Yes, I'd like very much to get my hands on him. He's doing the cause of democracy in my country a great deal of harm. Of course, I am certain our neighbors across the border to the east are enjoying the whole affair hugely.
1: I don't doubt it. Hey, what's the matter with the elevator? It quit.
2: But we are only halfway up to the top.
1: Halfway between the fourth and fifth floor, to be exact.
2: I'll try the button.
1: Nothing. This is the emergency signal button here, huh?
2: Yes.
1: I'll try that. Dead. All the power must be off. Well, let's see if we can bring any help. Hey, anybody around?
2: I don't know if that will help or not, Mitchell.
1: Huh?
2: At this hour of the night, the building is deserted except for the night watchman, and there is no telling which section of the building he might be in.
1: Well, you got any better ideas?
2: No.
1: Well, then oil up your tonsils and join me. Maybe we can raise...
2: What's the matter?
1: Listen. Hear anything?
2: Yes. What is it?
1: I don't know. I'm trying to peg it. Sort of a rasping metallic sound, and it's coming from somewhere above us in the elevator shaft by the sound of it.
2: Yes. Strange. The elevator cage is vibrating slightly.
1: Yeah. Hey, wait.
2: What is it?
1: If I can climb up the side of the cage a little. There.
2: What are you doing?
1: Wedge shut. Oh, fine. Look, Prevo. Somehow we've got to get this trapdoor on top of the cage open before it's too late.
2: Too late? What do you mean?
1: I just figured out what that sound over us is. It's a hacksaw.
2: Yes, you are right. Mitchell, somebody is trying to saw the elevator cable in two.
1: That's right, Prevo. If we don't figure a way out of this rat trap fast, we'll be taking a one-way trip to the basement.
0: Three chimes mean good times on NBC. 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Jimmy Durante, Milton Berle, Gordon McRae, Ethel Merman, Rosemary Clooney, and Frank Lovejoy. Plus Meredith Wilson's Big Show Orchestra and Chorus. And your MC on The Big Show is the glamorous and unpredictable Tallulah Bankhead. And on Theater Guild on the Air tomorrow, you'll hear a one-hour adaptation of the comedy, The Man in Possession, starring Rex Harrison and Lily Palmer. And now back to Dangerous Assignment, starring Brian Donlevy as Steve Mitchell.
2: The trapdoor. Is it moving any?
1: No. Still stuck tight. I'll have to think of something else.
2: Well, perhaps if we were...
1: Just a minute. I think I got it.
2: Mitchell, what are you doing? It looks as if you're trying to hang from the side of the cage by your hands, upside down.
1: That's just what I am doing. If I can hold on, maybe I can do some good with my feet.
2: Here, I'll help support your shoulders.
1: Okay. Now.
2: Not yet. It's coming. There. Mitchell, you forced it open.
1: Yeah, here, let me down.
2: Mitchell, I can see a figure up there sawing at the cable. Wait, now he's looking down at us.
1: Got your gun?
2: Yes, right here.
1: Did you get him?
2: I don't know, he dove out of sight.
1: Hey, the cage sagged a little just then. Come on, I'll pull you up after me. Okay, give me a hand.
2: Very well.
1: Up you come. Look, we can climb onto the fifth floor landing from here on top of the cage. Wait, I'll slide the doors open. There.
2: Mitchell, the cable, it's starting to give way.
1: Dive for the landing. There goes the cage. We pound down the stairs, but our boy has done a one-flight lead on us. By the time we get to the ground floor, he's nowhere in sight. Kovac and his daughter Anna are still standing in front of the building.
2: Kovac! Kovac, did a man come out of the building?
6: Yes, but a few seconds ago. There he is, just rounding the corner.
5: Father, he shot you. You're bleeding.
2: He darted out of sight around the corner, Mitchell. Hurry!
1: When we get around the corner of the building, the guy's gone. We searched the area, but he's done a good job of dropping out of sight. Finally, we get back to Kovac and Anna in front of the building. She's dabbing at his sleeve with her handkerchief.
5: There. I think the bleeding has almost stopped now, Father.
6: You see, Anna, it was not as bad as we thought.
2: Oh, you were very fortunate, Kovac. It's only a nick in the forearm.
3: Yes. Come, we had better go upstairs, gentlemen. The outlaw broadcast will be starting any minute, and we must be ready to start tracking.
2: I'll arrange a relief for you, Kovac.
3: Why? I am perfectly capable of handling it, Primo.
2: Yes, but your arm.
3: A scratch, nothing more.
1: Well, even so, maybe you better let your daughter take you home and sort of...
3: I insist on being allowed to perform my duties.
1: But, well, okay, Kovac, sure. Kovac's daughter, Anna, starts to leave, and while he's saying goodbye to her, I take Primo off to one side and try out a wild idea on him. Only, all of a sudden, he doesn't think it's so wild. Then Kovac joins us again, and we head upstairs to the intelligence headquarters. Pretty soon, the outlaw broadcaster comes on the air, and Kovac starts tracking. He gets the other two reports over his earphones and draws the lines. Then he flips off the receiver and hands Primo a map.
3: Here you are, Primo.
1: This is where you got him plotted, huh?
3: Yes. Right there where the three lines intersect. If you hurry, perhaps this time you'll not get away.
1: Yeah.
3: But why do you not get started? You may escape again if you delay.
1: That's right, Kovac.
3: I do not understand. Primo, what is the meaning of this? Why do you and Mitchell just stand there and look at me like that?
1: Your boy ought to be finished by now, Primo, huh?
2: Yes, he is in the next room. Here he is now. You have the position plotted on your map?
6: Yes, sir. Here you are.
3: What is this all about?
1: That's what we'd like to know, Kovac.
2: As you see, Mitchell, there is quite a discrepancy in the two locations.
3: You had another man plot the broadcast?
2: And located on the map. It is quite a distance away from the location you gave us.
3: This other location is wrong.
1: Look, Kovac, quit stalling. I figured you were a little too eager to stay on duty a few minutes ago, and it started me thinking. One very good reason for not finding this broadcaster is that you've been plotting the location wrong on purpose.
3: No.
2: It is useless, Kovac. I have the proof right here in my hand.
1: Why have you been doing it, Kovac? According to Primo, you've always been a pretty loyal citizen.
3: Yes. It is true. I have been giving false locations, but I had no choice. You must believe me, I had no choice.
1: What do you mean?
3: My son.
2: Your son? But our language experts assured us the broadcaster is in America.
3: Oh, no, you do not understand. The country across the border from here, they are the ones who are behind this broadcaster.
1: What's that got to do with it?
3: My son lives in that country. He's a shopkeeper. When this broadcasting first started, agents from that country visited me secretly and told me they would kill my son unless I agreed to help them. I had no choice.
1: So you've been giving phony locations right from the start, huh?
3: Yes.
2: But now we have a correct position on him for the first time. Come, Mitchell. Perhaps our hunting luck is due to improve at last.
1: Reed, when I head for the location his other man had plotted for us, it's a sort of a square plaza near the edge of the city. We get there, stop the car, get out and take a good look around.
2: Well, that van is nowhere in sight.
1: It sure isn't.
2: Mitchell, I do not understand it. This time we are certain we had the right location.
1: He must have gotten some kind of a warning.
2: But how?
1: I don't know, unless... Hey, wait.
2: Hmm?
1: There's your answer, Primo. Look in that little shop with her back to us. Come on.
2: What? Why, that is Kovac's daughter, Anna.
1: Yeah.
2: Mitchell, she sees us now.
1: Just hold it where you are, Anna.
5: Why, it is Mr. Mitchell and Primo.
1: Yeah, big surprise meeting us here, isn't it?
5: But of course, I...
1: Save it, Anna. You tipped off the broadcaster that we were on our way here, didn't you?
5: I don't know what you're talking about.
2: Your father has already confessed to his part in this, Anna.
5: He confessed?
1: Why did you warn the broadcaster?
5: When father was wounded, he was afraid he would not be able to do the plotting on the map. So he told me to come here to the square and warn the man who does the broadcasting. I was afraid of what they would do to my brother if this man was caught.
1: Well, you've really been a big help to us, Anna. By now, the gent we're after has probably slipped across the border.
2: If he continues his broadcasting from that country, we will be powerless to stop him.
5: I'm sorry, Mr. Mitchell.
1: Oh, that fixes everything.
5: If there is anything I can do to make amends...
1: You got a look at this guy, didn't you?
5: Yes, of course.
1: Here, I've got three pictures. Here, take a look, see if you recognize any of them.
5: All right. No. No. Oh, yes. Yes, this is the man.
1: William Teal.
2: He's the one with the criminal record.
1: Yeah, but that doesn't help if we can't lay our hands on him.
5: Perhaps you can.
1: Huh?
5: I can arrange for you to slip across the border.
1: Across the border?
5: Yes. And then you would be on your own. Surely they would not know where you got your information. That way my brother would not be in danger, and perhaps that would make up for what Father and I felt we had to do.
2: Okay, that's a deal. Mitchell, I strongly advise you think this over.
7: I just did.
5: I will make all the arrangements, Mr. Mitchell. In 1 hour, the person who is to take you across the border will pick you up at this corner in an automobile.
7: Okay, Anna, I'll be here.
2: Mr. Mitchell.
7: Eh?
2: We know that Anna has not been trustworthy in the past. How do you know you can trust her now?
7: I don't, but I'll find out in about an hour. Prebo leaves, still shaking his head, and I wait out the hour. Right on the dot, a car swings around the corner and pulls into the curb. The door opens, and I hop aboard. Okay, let's... Hey, Anna.
5: Yes, Steve.
7: You mean you're the one who's going to take me across the border?
5: Yes. We will drive to a deserted stretch of the border, hide the car, cross on foot, and then make our way to the city where my brother's shop is.
7: Why didn't you tell us an hour ago that you were going to be my guide?
5: I knew Prebo did not trust me.
7: I see.
5: Steve, you trust me, don't you?
7: I'll let you know a little later, Anna.
5: We are almost at the border, Steve.
7: You said this was a deserted stretch. You weren't kidding, Anna.
5: See, here's the barbed wire fence.
7: Yeah, they didn't make it here any too soon. Be light in an hour, looks like. Okay, I'll hold the strands apart, will you?
5: What is it?
7: Quiet. Listen.
5: Somebody coming. Wait. It's their border patrol.
7: Quick. Over in these bushes. There. This ought to screen us. Looks like this stretch of the border wasn't so deserted after all.
5: I don't understand it, Steve. There are usually no patrols at all here.
7: Quiet. Here they come. Hey, watch it.
5: Oh, that was close.
7: You're telling me.
5: What an unlucky accident, my breaking the twig when I did.
7: You're sure it was an accident?
5: Of course. What do you mean?
7: Let it go for now. Come on. They're out of hearing now. Let's go. We crawl through the fence and take the back roads to the city. It's a few minutes past noon when we get to the shop of Anna's brother, a gent named Boris. He hustles us into the back room and Anna fills him in on the deal.
8: So, this explains why I have been watched and spied upon constantly these last few months. I've been a virtual prisoner and did not know it.
5: Yes. If Father had helped Prebo track down this outlaw broadcaster, this William Teal, you would have been killed, Boris.
8: And now you say that Teal is back in this country?
7: Yeah. Yeah, mind if I use your radio there?
8: Of course not.
5: You think Teal will continue his broadcast?
7: We'll soon find out. If he runs through the schedule, he should be on the air right now.
9: Good afternoon, my oppressed friends.
5: There he is.
7: Yeah.
9: This is the voice of truth. I am still in your midst. In spite of any lies you may hear that I have been driven from your country, I will never leave you until my words of truth have...
5: But, Steve, I don't understand. I know that Teal crossed the border.
7: Sure he did, but he's trying to make it sound like he's still in your country. He's probably broadcasting from the radio station right here in this city. You know where it is, Boris?
8: Yes, come. I will take you there. There is the radio station just ahead.
5: But, Steve, look. In the alley. That moving van parked there.
7: Yeah, that the truck Teal was broadcasting from across the border?
5: Yes.
7: And he must be here, all right. Okay, pull up in front of the building.
8: In front?
7: Yeah, right here.
8: Very well, but you surely are not going to walk in the front door.
7: That's exactly what I'm going to do.
5: Steve, have you gone crazy? There are guards at the front entrance. How are you going to get in?
7: With this?
8: Some folded sheets of paper? I do not understand.
7: Look, if you saw somebody walk into a radio station with these in his hand, what would you think they'd look like?
5: Why, a radio script, I suppose.
7: That's right.
8: You are going to pretend you are working here?
7: I'm going to make like I own the joint. You two pull around into the alley. Boris, see if you can get that truck started. I'll meet you out there in about 5 minutes, I hope. Ever stick your head into a lion's mouth? That's just how I feel as I saunter casually up to the front entrance with my script under my arm, but the gag works. The guards ignore me. Inside, I start down the hall trying to act like I know where I'm going and just hoping I don't open the wrong door and end up in the broom closet. Then I spot a row of studios at the end of the hall, each with a glass window inside the third one. I spot Teal. Just signing off, I wait until he comes out into the hall, and then I ease up to him.
10: What?
7: Start walking, Teal.
10: What is this? Who are you?
7: My name's Mitchell. I've come a long way to pick you up, all the way from the States.
10: The States? And you're going to pick me up, huh?
7: That's the general idea. We're going out the side door.
10: Oh, are we? Well, suppose I don't want to.
7: This gun in my pocket says you will.
10: Look, you can't get away with this, Mitchell.
7: It's worth a try, Teal.
10: Where do you think you're going to take me?
7: Back to the States, eventually. Little matter of treason, to say nothing of a criminal record.
10: You're out of your mind if you think you can get me back to the States. I'm among friends here. They'll never sign any extradition papers.
7: I know, but the country across the border will. They've been trying to get you out of their hair for months.
10: But I'm not there now. I'm safe here.
7: That's funny. I'd have sworn I heard you say in your broadcast just a few minutes ago that you were still in that other country.
10: Well, now, look, Mitchell, if you think you're going to pull anything like that on me,
7: that's
10: you...
7: That's just what I do think. Now move.
10: Where are we going?
7: Out that side door.
10: Well, then what?
7: I'll let you know as soon as I figure it out. Open the door.
11: Steve, over here.
7: Okay. Good. Inside, Steele.
12: Steve, watch out. A guard's behind you.
13: Guard, help!
7: I've got him. Now, get in, Teal.
13: All right.
7: Okay, you drive, Teal. Boris, you and Anna stay in the back, out of sight.
11: But why do we take this moving van, Steve? We would be conspicuous.
7: If we can get to the border before they figure out where we're heading, we've got a chance. Okay, Teal, step on it.
10: That's the border up ahead, Mitchell. That bridge across the river.
7: This is the spot where you crossed into the other country before?
10: Yes, that's right.
11: Now, Steve, you're going to pretend that you and Teal are crossing the border to do some more broadcasting.
7: That's right. You and Boris stay out of sight back there.
8: All right.
7: And Teal, I'm still holding that gun on you in my pocket.
10: All right. They're waving us to stop at this end of the bridge.
7: Okay. Looks like they've got this end of the bridge pretty well boarded up.
10: It's just a gate.
7: Who's that guy walking towards us?
10: That's the captain of the guards.
7: The other side of the river is across the border, huh?
10: Yeah.
7: Okay. As soon as the guard's through with us, just take the van across nice and easy and just don't try to get tricky with him.
14: Well, this is Mr. Teal.
10: Hello, Captain.
14: It has been a long time since I've seen you, and I do not believe I have met your friend.
7: I'm Teal's new assistant.
14: I see. But what are you doing here, Mr. Teal?
10: Well,
7: we want to get across the border and do some more broadcasting.
14: Surely you're joking.
7: What do you mean?
14: Well, Mr. Teal, you know that the border is closed at this bridge.
7: Oh, pretty forgetful of you, wasn't it, Teal?
10: Well, I... Captain...
7: Wait. Guard running out of the shack towards us. Must have gotten a phone message.
14: Wait, what is this all about?
7: Sorry, Captain. We're leaving. Step on the gas, Teal. We're going to crash that barricade on the bridge.
13: No, I won't do it.
7: Okay, I will.
13: My foot!
7: Boris, Anna, brace yourself.
11: Come on, Steve.
13: Come on, Anna.
11: Keep going to the other end of the bridge.
7: Teal, get your foot off the brakes.
13: No, I'm getting out.
7: Teal.
11: Steve, he's diving into the river.
7: Boris, get this truck across the bridge. I'm going after Teal. I got the water at the feet from Teal, who's trying to swim back to his pals. I grab him. Try to maneuver him to the other side. The bullets start popping in the water all around him. I dive under. I grab his legs and pull him down with me. I wait until he's hard up for breath, and then I release him suddenly. We both surface fast, and just as he's gasping for air, I let him have it. He conks out, and I drag him under the bridge with me, out of range of the border guards. I work him across to the other bank, where Boris and Anna are waiting for me.
11: Oh, Steve, are you all right?
14: Yeah, here. I will help you with Teal.
7: Just set him down on the bank while I get my wind. Oh, brother, I'd sure hate to do that every day.
11: Well, we are all safe now, Steve.
8: All except Teal. He will not be doing any more broadcasting, huh?
7: That's right. You might say there's no future for him in radio. Matter of fact, there's no future for him, period.
0: Three chimes mean good times on NBC. There's mystery tomorrow with two exciting crime fighters, the Falcon and the Saint. The Falcon brings you two-fisted Mike Waring as the rough-and-ready nemesis of crime. And the Saint stars Vincent Price as Simon Templar, the suave sleuth who is equally adept at romance or solving a baffling murder. Hear both these fine shows tomorrow.

0: Dangerous Assignment, starring Brian Donlevy as Steve Mitchell with Herb Butterfield as the commissioner, is written by Bob Reif and Adrian Jandot, with music by Robert Armbruster, and is produced and directed by Bill Karn. Others in the cast were Paul Frees, Shep Mencken, Stacey Harris, Gene Bates, Tim Graham, and Don Diamond. Now, a special announcement. Dangerous Assignment moves to Friday, so join us again this coming Friday at this same time when Brian Donlevy, starring in the role of Steve Mitchell, will embark on another dangerous assignment. The death toll on America's highways has surpassed the total of any single war. Primary causes are speed, carelessness, and lack of courtesy. A good rule to follow is that of America's friendly truck drivers. Consideration and courtesy to all motorists. Remember, the life you save may be your own. Dangerous Assignment came to you from Hollywood. 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
14: Who knows what evil lurks in the hearts of men? A shadow

Ladies and gentlemen, the Shadow's exciting adventure starts in a moment. But right now, motorists, I have the biggest, the most exciting news you've heard since the days of the first pneumatic tire. It's all about the tire sensation of 1938, the new Goodrich Safety Silvertown with the amazing Lifesaver tread. This new kind of tire is utterly different in appearance, design, and action than anything you've ever seen or felt. At the first sign of a skid, it turns the wet road under your car into a dry track and stops you quicker, safer than you've ever stopped before. Hard to believe? Just listen to this startling proof. In exhaustive road tests made by the largest independent testing laboratory in the country against regular and premium price tires of America's six largest tire manufacturers, no tire tested, regardless of price, came up to this new tire in non-skid action. These severe tests, made over a three-month period, also proved that the Silvertown gave more non-skid mileage than any of the other tires tested in its own price range. Averaged 19.1% more miles before the tires wore smooth. You'll never know what the word stop really means until you felt the grip of the new Silvertown on a wet, slippery road. For safety's sake, make your next set of tires Goodrich, spelled G-O-O-D-R-I-C-H. Goodrich Safety Silvertown. The Shadow, Lamont Cranston, a man of wealth, a student of science, and a master of other people's minds, devotes his life to righting wrongs, protecting the innocent, and punishing the guilty. Using advanced methods that may ultimately become available to all law enforcement agencies, Cranston is known to the underworld as the Shadow. Never seen, only heard. As haunting to superstitious minds as a ghost. As inevitable as a guilty conscience. The identity of the Shadow is known only to his friend and aide, Margot Lane. Today's story, The Firebug.

0: Fire reported at 4th and Chestnut Street. Blaze at 4th and Chestnut. Fire reported at 4th and Chestnut Street. Blaze at 4th and Chestnut.
1: Keep back of those fire lines.
2: Let me through. My baby's in there. I've got to save
3: her. I'm sorry, ma'am. We can't let you in there. You'd be burned to death.
4: I've got to get through there. I've got to, I tell you. My mother and sister are in that
3: building. I don't care. Get back. Hey, you, get back. Stop that guy. Don't let him get in there. Stop him.
5: Now, where did the firebug get this time?
6: Oh, hello, Commissioner Weston. I had a notion this would bring you out. Near as we can check, it's 3 dead and 6 badly burned.
5: Oh, that's bad. Any idea how it started?
6: It's the same story as the last 6 tenement fires, Commissioner. It started in the hallway with an oil-soaked baby carriage.
5: Callahan, there's no doubt about it. We're dealing with a pyromaniac. These 6 tenement houses fires all started in hallways and in an oil-soaked baby carriage.
6: I know. That's what my department's been trying to hammer into your head for the past 10 days. What's the matter with your police force? Can't you pick up this crazy firebug?
5: Well, we've done our best. Rounded up every possible suspect in the city. Questioned hundreds of them.
6: Well, Commissioner, I'm here to tell you that if something isn't done, and done quickly, the city council will have your job and mine, too.
5: Yes, I know. Careful what you say, Callahan. Here comes a couple of reporters.
7: Well, Weston, it looks like that crazy firebug's put another one over on you.
8: What's the matter, Commissioner? Can't you find this nut who's running around with a box of matches and a can of kerosene?
5: We're doing everything possible.
7: Yeah, and meanwhile, a couple of dozen poor devils get burned to death. The whole town's scared stiff, wondering what this maniac's going to burn next.
8: Maybe it's time you called in that mysterious friend of yours called the Shadow, Weston.
7: Yeah, why don't you get the Shadow to help you?
5: We'll capture the maniac without the Shadow's help.
4: 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Get back there! Get back! Get back! Come on! The cabin!

0: Lamont, I feel sorry for Commissioner Weston. 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
1: Yes.
0: Listen to this editorial. Enter the shadow. Due to the inability of our police force to curb the wave of incendiarism, dozens of innocent persons in the tenement of our city have died. Weeks have passed, and yet the fiendish criminal responsible for these fires has not been apprehended. It would appear that again the people are in need of help from that mysterious figure known only as the Shadow.
1: Yes, Margaret, the newspapers are treating Weston and his police force pretty roughly. Pyromaniacs are one of the most difficult type of criminals to deal with in the world.
0: Therefore, enter the Shadow.
1: Yes, Margot, but this time, if it's humanly possible, I'm going to see that Weston gets the credit for breaking this case, if it can be broken.
0: Is that why we're driving through the tenement section now?
1: Yes, Margot, I've been checking a theory of mine for several days now.
0: Yes, but only as Lamont Cranston, the amateur criminologist.
1: Well, here we are.
0: It's just another tenement house, as far as I can see.
1: Except that it has a fur dealer's shop on the ground floor. Wait here for me, Margot. I'm going in there. I won't be long.
0: If you see a mink coat lying around somewhere, you might bring it out with you. It might make up for the agony of curiosity you're causing me.
1: Well, I can tell you this much before I go in, Margot. In the last four buildings fired by this pyromaniac, there's been a fur dealer's shop on the ground floor. The man who runs this shop here had his establishment in the last place that went up in flames.
0: Well, he certainly moved into another fire trap.
1: Exactly, Margot, and I'm curious to know why.
0: Good luck. Lamont, why pull your hat over your eyes and roll up your coat collar like that?
1: It's just that in case the Shadow has to visit this fur dealer later, there won't be any connection with Lamont Cranston. Wait here, Margot. Don't under any circumstance come in that shop. I'm trying to match a piece of fur. You seem to have quite a collection here.
2: I don't sell retail. Who sent you?
1: Didn't you used to have your shop over at 4th and Chestnut?
2: I moved.
1: Oh, yes. Yes, that's right. The building you were in burned down. I hear several people burned to death.
2: Yeah, so the papers said.
1: You lost all your stock. I suppose, were you covered by insurance?
2: Look here, I got no time to talk to you, mister. You better go match your fur someplace else.
1: Now, wait a minute now, not so fast. I might be interested in some furs in wholesale lots if the price was right.
2: You come back some other time. I ain't got time to talk to you now.
1: You don't seem very anxious to do business. Could it be that you don't care very much about selling furs you carry in stock?
2: What do you mean, mister? Who are you anyway? What are you coming around here asking a lot of questions for? Trying to make me talk. What do you want?
1: Well, at the moment, I'd like to know why you're so anxious to get rid of me. Are you expecting someone?
2: What if I am? None of your business. Get out of here.
1: If you don't mind, I think I'll just have a little look around. If you haven't got what I want in the way of furs, I won't come back.
2: Nobody asked you to come here in the first place.
3: Hello, Morelli. Well, I see you're all set up in your new joint.
4: Yeah, I got a customer over here and behind the rack.
3: Oh, I see. Copper?
4: I don't know. He said he'd come in here to match some furs. He looks phony to me.
3: Yeah. Listen, Valley. Go lock the front door and pull down the blinds. We'll soon find out what he's here for.
4: Okay. We better take him in the back room.
3: Oh, one silver clip at the brass knuckles will do the trick if we won't talk without him.
4: He's right back there.
3: Where? I don't see anybody.
4: Why, right in here. Hey. He ain't here. But he was just a couple of minutes ago. I seen him go in between those two racks.
3: Maybe he heard us talking and beat it out the back way.
4: No, he can't do that. The door's locked. I got the key in my pocket.
3: And he's got to be here somewhere. He couldn't have gotten out.
4: Hey, Higman, wait a minute. You hear that?
3: Yeah, you heard it. Came from back there in the corner. Come on.
4: Look out. Maybe he's a cop. Got a gun.
5: No, Varelli. I am not from the police. And I carry no gun.
4: Boss, that voice. Wait. It came from the corner. But there's nobody there. Nothing.
3: All right, shut up. There must be somebody there. Come out of there, you, and come out with your hands up, or I'll fill you full of lead.
5: Things in the shadows are best left in the shadows, Eggman.
3: Who are you? What are you doing here? What do you want?
5: I'm looking for a man. Two men. Perhaps more. Who have burned scores of innocent people to death. Caused thousands of dollars damage to property. And terrorized the whole city. I think I have found them.
4: He knows.
6: Get him out, Chaparelli.
5: Yes, I know. You betrayed yourselves.
4: Who are you? Come out of there, I swear I'll shoot.
5: I am the Shadow, Hegman.
4: Shadow Hegman? The newspapers, for days now, they've been saying the Shadow fella could find out who set the fires. And now he's here in the shop.
6: Shut your mouth, Morelli. Well, I'll shut it for you for good.
5: Yes, Hegman. A bullet would silence Morelli, but nothing you can do can keep me from reading the thoughts that are racing through your mind. You're caught, and you know it.
6: Reading our thoughts? You're crazy. It can't be done.
5: Yes, it can. I can read your mind. It is making pictures like the writing on a slate. You've given me the motive for these crimes. You're a broker.
4: Sure, that's right. Hegman's a broker.
6: Shut up, Morelli.
5: Yes, Hegman. You write heavy insurance on the stock of men like Morelli. On stock that doesn't exist.
3: You're not reading my mind, Shadow. You're just guessing. You're smart, but you're not smart enough or you wouldn't have walked into this place. And I'm telling you here and now, you'll never walk out. The door's locked. I don't care how much you know, because you'll never live to tell it.
5: A bullet from that gun won't save you. You've set your last fire.
4: Hey, boss, he knows everything. What are we going to do?
3: I tell you what we're going to do. Morelli, get me that can of kerosene.
4: But it's in the back room, boss. I'm afraid to
3: go. Go as I tell you, you yellow-livered fool. So I've set my last fire, have I, Shadow?
5: Yes, your last fire.
3: Morelli, don't stand there. Do as I tell you. Get that kerosene. Go on.
4: Hey, but this Shadow, I can't see him. I don't know where he is.
3: Listen, you fool, I've heard about the Shadow. He has some trick of being able to appear in a room without being seen. But he's here all right. And if he lays a hand on you, if he tries to stop you, grab hold of him and I'll do the rest. Go on, I tell you.
7: Come on.
3: Oh. So you don't work alone, Shadow. You've set a trap for us. Well, you're caught in your own trap. Quick, Morelli, get that kerosene.
4: All right, I'll get it.
7: Come on, Andre, are you in trouble?
3: Why don't you answer, Shadow?
5: I'll deal with you alone, Hegman.
7: Come on, I'm going to get the police.
3: Before the police can break in here, you'll be burned.
4: Here's the kerosene.
3: Pour it on the floor. Throw some on those fur racks. Hurry up. That girl's gone for the cops.
4: We go out the back way and lock the door, huh? And then this Shadow, he died quick.
3: All right, Shadow. Now, you just try to come through this back door, and I'll finish you off with a bullet before the fire can get you. Come on, Burley, that's enough. Get back. Get ready to slam this door the minute I touch a match to this newspaper.
5: You're signing your death warrant, Hegman.
3: No, Shadow, yours. Don't think you can break through the front window and get out because it's covered with steel wire.
4: All right, come on, boss. You should go up quick. Hey, boss, what's that noise?
3: Just a car in the street. Come on. We're getting out. Close the door. Lock it.

0: Ladies and gentlemen, is the shadow on the right track? 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Right now, motorists, remember this. 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
1: The shadow knows. 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
0: Yes, motorist. 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

0: Margot, that'll be the police checking up on how my car happened to crash into that fur store at the exact moment the fire started.
1: What are you going to tell them, Lamont? I got away in the crowd before anybody had a chance to see me.
0: The police said over the phone that my car was being driven by a young woman.
1: Then they suspect...
0: I don't think so, Margot. I told them the car was stolen.
1: Well, that makes a criminal out of me, doesn't it? No, but you're safe, and that's all that matters.
0: Yes, for once I'm glad you disobeyed my orders, Margot, but... Now you'd better go in my study and wait. I don't want the police to find you here.
1: All right, Lamont. I hope they don't get suspicious as to what really happened and discover that you are the shadow.
0: Neither do I. Oh, good evening, Sergeant. Come in. Sorry to have kept you waiting.
2: That's all right, Mr. Cranston. I've just got a few routine questions to ask you in addition to the information you gave us over the phone.
3: That you, Varelli?
4: Yeah, quick. Let me in, Bob.
3: What'd you find out? Where'd that girl go?
4: I got around to the front like you told me, boss. I see her slip out of the car, and I follow. She get in a taxi, but she don't get away from me.
3: Where is she now?
4: I follow her to where she lives. We get her tonight, if you say so, boss.
3: Perhaps she'll lead us to the shadow.
4: But how do you know for sure the shadow got away?
3: It's in the papers. They put the fire out before it spread upstairs, and now the cops are looking for you as the owner of the first.
4: Hey, look, boss. You say you take care of me if the police get after me. You swore it.
3: Don't worry about the cops. I'll get you out of town in a day or two. First, we got to get the shadow. As long as he's alive, we're both as good as in the death go.
4: I got around to the front like you told me, boss. I see her slip out of the car, and I follow. She get in a taxi, but she don't get away from me.
3: Where is she now?
4: I follow her to where she lives. We get her tonight, if you say so, boss.
3: Perhaps she'll lead us to the shadow.
4: But how do you know for sure the shadow got away?
3: It's in the papers. They put the fire out before it spread upstairs, and now the cops are looking for you as the owner of the...

0: Walk into a trap he won't get out of.
1: Yeah, that's it, boss. We get him here in your place. We make a big fire down here in the cellar and we get rid of both of them, eh?
0: Yeah. Come on. Show me where this girl lives. We got to get a hold of her tonight or it may be too late.

0: Right here. This is the house I trailed the girl to. That's the window in a bedroom.
1: Yeah?
0: She's got a maid, but I think she's gone now.
1: Okay. She's had plenty of time to get to sleep since that light went out. Go in the window into her room and get her, Morelli.
0: But suppose she wake up. Maybe she screams.
1: Not after this gag you put in her mouth quickly enough. It's soaked with chloroform.
0: You wait here and help me carry her down the fire escape, huh, boss?
1: Yeah, I'll wait right here by the window. While you're getting her, I'll pin this note on the curtains. Now go on, get that window up and get in there.
0: Okay, boss.
1: Now don't bump in anything. Just grab her and slap that gag in her mouth and hold it till the chloroform does its stuff.
0: All right, I'll get her. You watch.

0: Hello, Ellen.
1: Oh, thank the good Lord, it's you, Mr. Cranston.
0: Ellen, I came here the minute I got your message. What's wrong? Is Miss Margot ill?
1: Oh, Mr. Cranston, it's worse than that. Miss Margot, she's gone. She's been taken right out of her bed and out of the window. She's been spirited away.
0: Well, how do you know? Did you see it happen?
1: Oh, no, no, sir, but, oh, I know. I was in my room and I heard a scream. And I run in here and there was the note.
0: A note? Where?
1: Oh, in the bedroom there, pinned to the curtains. Come here, look, see.
0: Good heavens, Ellen. When this happened?
1: Oh, about an hour ago, I think. The clock had just struck two.
0: You notified the police?
1: Oh, no, no, sir. I didn't dare, because I read that note first, and it said not to call the police or Miss Margot would be killed. Here, you read it, Mr. Cranston.
0: Hmm.
1: Oh, dear, oh, dear, oh, dear. Poor
0: you did
1: Miss
0: right
1: Margot.
0: In not calling the police, Ellen, so they trailed Margot here. You know, perhaps she could lead them to me.
1: Oh, what are they going to do to Miss Lane, sir? Hold her for some ransom
0: no,
1: money?
0: No, no, no, it isn't that, Ellen.
1: Oh, but Mr. Cranston...
0: I can't explain now, but listen, Ellen... If you want to help your mistress, you must do exactly as I say.
1: Oh, yes, sir, I'll do anything. I'd give my life.
0: I know you would. I just want you to stay here. Don't talk to anyone. Don't tell anyone what's happened until you hear from me. Do you understand?
1: Oh, yes, sir, I understand. Where are you going?
0: I'm going to do exactly as the note says, Ellen. I'm going to find Miss Margot and bring her back with me. If I'm not back in 2 hours and you haven't heard from me, turn that note over to Commissioner Weston of the police department. Remember that, Ellen. If I'm not back in 2 hours, take that note to Commissioner Weston.
1: Oh, dear God. Don't let nothing happen to him. Don't let nothing happen.

0: have fine time of night to be calling. Hello? Hello? You! How did you get my private number, Shadow?
1: I've had it for a long time.
0: Well,
1: Mr. Weston.
0: Now, what is it this time? I suppose you've caught the firebug. I suppose you're all set to make a monkey out of me and the whole police force.
1: The newspapers have done you and your force a grave injustice, Commissioner. But it is not my doing.
0: So what?
1: Would it be worth the loss of a few hours' sleep if you could trap the firebugs before morning, Commissioner?
0: Now, who are they and where are they?
1: I have an appointment with them within the next hour. When I'm finished with them, they're yours. If you're ready to take them. And with them, you can have the honor and credit of ending their reign of terror, Commissioner.
0: What am I supposed to do? Wait here and twiddle my thumbs?
1: No. Throw a cordon of police around the district bounded by 4th Street and the river, and from Spruce to Medley Square.
0: Why, you're crazy. That'd take half my force.
1: It's worth it.
0: All right. What then?
1: Keep in touch with headquarters. If you've not heard from me by 4:30, a note will be delivered to you, telling you where to find the firebugs. The body of the Shadow.

0: Talk.
1: You can't make me talk. I'll never tell you.
0: Well, maybe you'll think different after I've burned your fingers with a few more matches.
1: I won't tell you. I won't.
0: Who is the shadow? Where is he? Talk. Or is this only a taste of what you'll get?
1: Ow.
0: You don't like that, eh? Well, talk.
1: No, I won't tell you.
2: Hey, listen, boss.
0: Yeah?
2: I ain't gonna stay up there in the dark anymore. I'm scared. I don't wait no more for somebody I can't see.
0: Get back up there, Verrilli. Get up there and wait till I tell you. If you don't, I'll give you something to be scared of.
2: But it's dark. I can't see. All the time in the dark, I keep hearing noises, sounds. Just now, I think I hear somebody laugh.
0: What?
2: Boss. Somebody, something slammed the door.
3: So we meet again.
2: Boss, he's here. The shadow is here.
0: Shut up, you gibbering fool, Verrilli. Sure he's here, and that's just what I want. Listen, Shadow, don't come near me. I'm warning you. I've got a gun pressed against this girl's head. One false move out of you, and I'll pull the trigger. Go on, you. Tell him I'm not bluffing.
1: Lamont, why did you come? They used me to get you here, to make you walk into a death trap. They're going to kill you. They'll kill us both.
3: It's all right, Margot. Maybe we can...
0: Verrilli, stand by that door. If the Shadow tries to get out, use your knife. Remember, if he gets away, you'll go to the chair.
2: All right, boss. I watch.
1: Lamont, I'm sorry. This is my fault, all my fault.
3: Just a minute, Margot. Now that I'm here, Hegman, what do you want?
0: I just wanted you here, Shadow. That's all.
3: I see. And you've prepared another trap, another... fire trap.
0: You guessed it. And this time the girl won't get you out of it because she'll be right down here in the cellar with you.
2: Come on, boss. Quick, we get out now. Lock the door and start a fire.
0: Stay where you are, Verrilli. Don't open that door till I tell you.
3: Yes, Verrilli. Listen to him. Do as Hegman orders you. And you'll live a few minutes longer. Then you'll die with a bullet in the back.
2: Who'd do that?
3: Your boss. Hegman.
2: No, the boss would not do that. You're lying, Shadow.
3: He plans to kill us because we know too much about him. But you, Verrilli, know more. Not until you're dead will he be safe. It may be a few minutes, an hour, a day.
2: What do you mean, Shadow?
0: Don't listen to him, Verrilli.
3: He's thinking about killing you, Verrilli.
0: I'm not going to kill you. You can trust me.
3: You forget I can read Hegman's mind, Verrilli.
0: Don't you believe him, Verrilli? He's just saying that to get you.
2: But he can read the mind. In the shop, he did it.
0: No, I tell you, you're my friend.
3: You know too much about Hegman, Verrilli.
2: The Shadow is right. I know too much. Only when I'm dead will you be safe, boss.
3: Two can keep a secret. Only when one is dead, Verrilli. When one is dead, Verrilli. Listen to me. When one is dead.
2: When one is dead. When one is dead. Huh?
0: Now listen, Verrilli.
2: That's it. When one is dead.
0: Now, Verrilli, keep away from me. Put that knife away. So don't listen to him. He's hypnotized your mind. That's another one of the Shadow's tricks.
2: Dead, huh?
0: No, Verrilli. Oh. All right. Yeah, I meant to kill you, Verrilli. I was going to do it the minute we got rid of the Shadow and his girl. But I don't need you now. I got them trapped, and I'll give you yours now. Here.
2: You killed me. But before I die, I'll get you, boss.
0: Get him.
2: I stab you. I take you with me, boss. Whiskey for cigarettes. Gather.
1: Oh. Come on.
3: Here. Let me cut your ropes, Margot.
1: Oh, yes,
3: then get out of this place and go back to the apartment. Get that note from Ellen. Destroy it. The secret of the Shadow must remain a secret.
1: Lamont, come with me, please. There's nothing more can be done here. The pyromaniacs are dead.
3: Yes, Margot. The firebugs have set their last fire. There's one more thing to be done.
1: What's that?
3: I must get in touch with Commissioner Weston. I promised him I'd give him the credit for capturing the criminals. And he and half the police force of the city are waiting out there in the streets. The Shadow always keeps his word.
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0: seed of crime bears bitter fruit. Crime does not pay. The shadow knows.
1: All the characters and all the places named are fictitious. Any similarity to persons living or dead is purely coincidental.

0: name's Regan. I get 10 a day and expenses from a detective bureau run by a guy named Anthony J. Lyon. They call me the Lion's Eye.
1: With Jack Webb as Jeff Regan, the Lion's Eye, stand by for hard-boiled action and mystery and thrilling adventure in tonight's story of the Pilgrim's

0: The Cosmopolitan Building, 7th Street near Olive, downtown L.A. It's a mess of granite thrown together by an architect who must have taken his degree on the rock pile at Leavenworth. It's up on the third floor, room 308, right next to a credit dentist who shares his office with a collection agency. On the other side, there's a school for models, and the lion's got sore eyes trying to see through that cloudy glass. International Detective Bureau, Anthony J. Lyon, president. He's also vice president, secretary, treasurer. I work for him. Well, the office isn't much, but there's enough elbow room for a client to write a check. I went to the office Friday night, about 5:20, answering the Lyon's call. He was sitting behind the desk, sucking on a quarter cigar. He looked real pleased, like a fat lady locked in a cream puff factory.
1: Man I know had a baby. Plumber named Broman or Groman or something like that.
0: Mazel tov.
1: Cancel any arrangements you got for the night. I got something for you to do. Got your car?
0: It's in the lot.
1: Gas it up. You're taking a trip.
0: Where to?
1: Calabasas. A man wants to see you.
0: I got no friends out there.
1: Friend of mine named Hendricks. He counts his money with an adding machine and his finger's always swollen.
0: Well, what's the problem?
1: I don't know. He didn't say. He just called and told me to send out a man.
0: How much did he give you for a retainer?
1: When an important man like Hendricks calls you, don't insult him by asking for money.
0: Oh, stop it, will you? You're the kind of guy who'd steal pennies out of parking meters.
1: That's enough, Regan.
0: If one of them turned up empty, you'd sue the city.
1: Here's the Hendricks address. Now get out there.
0: All right.
1: Regan.
0: Yeah?
1: Remember, do a good job and I'll give you Thanksgiving off. And I'll pay you.
0: With what? Cranberries? Well, I headed out Beverly and then up through Hollywood. You know, it's only November, but Santa Claus is breaking out all over the boulevard. I fought my way over Cahuenga Pass, and by the time I was dodging station wagons on Ventura, it was dark. Calabasas is a place with a couple of service stations, a hot dog stand, and a few road signs full of buckshot. The Hendricks place turned out to be about 5 miles down a road that the Indians built for hauling firewater. I guess they couldn't keep the cork in. But the house itself was strictly prohibition stuff. Big pile of slate roof and leaded windows. It looked dark and lonesome. I figured somebody had their holidays mixed.
2: Hiya, pilgrim!
0: It was a big fat guy. He was holding a 6-foot gun the shape of a straightened out tuba. He came closer and I could see his hat. It was a high one with a buckle on it. He was dressed in black and he had buckles all over him. Well, I figured that I'd been eating too much Quaker oats.
2: What's the matter, pilgrim? A little shooting make you nervous?
0: That's a big gun there.
2: Shoots musket balls. Good for Indians.
0: Well, I'm no Indian.
2: Yeah. Well, I wasn't aiming at you.
0: Well, that gun wouldn't know the difference.
2: It's a blunderbuss. Great weapon.
0: Is it?
2: I show you. Here you prop it up on a crutch.
0: You keep fooling with that thing, and we'll both need one.
2: Now, let's be quiet. Load the barrels. Lots of powder.
0: Look, why don't you give that thing back to the museum?
2: He does it. More powder. Gotta use lots of this black powder.
0: Buster, you need black coffee. Come on, give me that thing before it blows up in your face. Oh. You broke a window.
2: Oh, it's all right. It was only the attic.
0: You live here?
2: Of course not, Pilgrim. I'm Miles Standish.
0: Well, where's the rest of the party?
2: They're all inside, talking to John Holden.
0: Yeah, sure, sure.
2: Oh, you just think I'm kidding, don't you? Pilgrim, you just haven't got the Mayflower spirit.
0: No, you drank it all.
2: It's just cider. Nothing better on a cold New England night.
0: Thanksgiving's not for a week. Come on, get off it.
2: Shh. Hark.
0: What's the matter? Engine. Put that down.
2: I'm not going to shoot him. He's a friendly type.
3: Brother Regan?
0: Yeah?
3: If thou wilt follow me, please.
0: Oh, you too, huh?
3: I beg your pardon?
0: Okay, okay.
2: Well, so long, Pilgrim.
0: Yeah, keep your powder dry, Standy.
2: I'll see you on Plymouth Rock.
3: Okay, this way, Brother Regan.
0: Now, look, Sunshine, you work here.
3: My name is Phelps.
0: Why don't you lock that guy up?
3: I'd be outnumbered, sir. 21, Pilgrim.
0: Bad winter. They make you wear those corduroy knickers?
3: Knee breeches, sir. It was Priscilla's idea.
0: You need a union.
3: I need more shapely legs. Through here.
0: Well, that's quite a place you got.
3: Well, it looks better without the decorations, sir.
0: Yeah. How do you keep from stepping on these pumpkins?
3: It's only when they use them for bowling that it's difficult.
0: Come on, fill me in. What's this all about?
3: Thanksgiving, sir. 1621. Okay, this room here, sir. Go right in.
0: Okay.
4: Shut the door. Shut it.
0: Mr. Hendricks around?
4: He's not here. Come over, sit down.
0: Who are you, Priscilla?
4: Don't. Please don't say another word of that silly rigmarole or I'll start screaming.
0: Yeah, well, I could use a little yell myself.
4: I'm Agnes. I'm Mrs. Hendricks. Or Agnes.
0: It doesn't make any difference.
4: It does to my friends. Didn't I say sit down?
0: Yes, you did, and I didn't. So you don't like the party, huh?
4: I'm not much of a Puritan, Mr. Regan.
0: Well, that Great Dane says the masquerade was your idea.
4: Oh, Phelps is stupid. This goes on all weekend, Mr. Regan. It's called a turkey shoot.
0: Oh, so that's it. Who gets the bird?
4: The Pilgrim Fathers, my husband's friends. They ought to be shot, every one of them.
0: Yeah, well, I'm not from the SPCA.
4: Oh, wait a minute, Mr. Regan. I like you.
0: That's not the point.
4: I won't bore you.
0: Your husband might.
4: Him. He's crazy, Mr. Regan. Crazy as the things he does. Shooting, drinking, spending money.
0: It's a hard life.
4: I don't know how I stood it for as long as I have. My lawyer says I'm the most patient woman in the world.
0: Yeah. Well, thanks for the conversation, Miss Hendricks.
4: Why did my husband send for you?
0: I don't know.
4: Yes, you do. You do know. Tell me.
0: I don't know.
4: Please. You don't realize what kind of a man my husband can be.
0: I never met him.
4: You don't know how much I need help. How lonely I am.
0: Well, where is he?
4: I'll tell you if you'll promise to come back to me.
0: No, I'll write you a letter.
4: He's out in the shed, other side of the patio.
0: Thanks.
4: I wouldn't act this way if I weren't so frightened. You don't know what it is to be frightened all the time.
0: No, but I'm learning.
4: I wish you'd stick around, Mr. Regan.
0: Well, thanks, Mrs. Hendricks, but the pin feathers are a little sharp. Mrs. Hendricks went back to her worrying, and I wound my way through the house looking for the back entrance. My legs got tired before it finally showed on the other side of the pantry. It poured out into a flagstone patio as big as the Palladium. A walk took me to a shed. It was a two-story redwood place that must have made a loud noise on the cash register, and alongside, fenced in with chicken wire, was a whole population of turkeys. Well, I went into the shed. A little round-faced guy with pink skin was leaning over a barrel of cider. He wore a blue silk smoking jacket with gold initials EH on the pocket. When he caught my footsteps, his head bobbed up and he gave me a deep look like he was trying to see the back of my eyeballs.
5: Yes?
0: I'm Regan, International Detective Bureau.
5: Oh, I've been expecting you. I'm Hendricks.
0: Yeah, I know. Why the fireworks?
5: Huh? Oh! Miles Standish and his blunderbuss, eh? Just having fun. It's a party, you know. Big party we're having here.
0: Yeah, well, the neighbors will complain.
5: Ah, neighbors. None for miles around. That's why I like it out here. Have trouble finding me?
0: You ought to put up signs.
5: Signs? Glass of cider, Regan? Carefully. Glass.
0: I'm not thirsty.
5: That's not what it's for. Strong kind. Oh, go on. Thanksgiving soon. Get the spirit.
0: No, I can hold out till Thursday.
5: Well, suit yourself. Excuse me. Well, there's going to be quite a party here, you know.
0: Your wife's got a different version.
5: Oh, you spoke to her?
0: Yeah.
5: You were told to come out here to see me.
0: I got sidetracked.
5: It's not good for a man in your position.
0: All right, Hendricks, why am I here?
5: What'd she say to you?
0: I forgot.
5: Regan, you're making me angry.
0: Now, look, mister, you didn't get me out here to make a pilgrim out of me.
5: No, of course not. Fine woman, Mrs. Hendricks. We've been married for years, you know, happily. Fine little woman. Sure, she makes me a little nervous at times.
0: Mm-hmm. Don't you like the sound of guns going off?
5: She shouldn't get so excited. Boys just having little fun. It's only once a year. What's wrong with that?
0: Come on, now, what's the job?
5: Didn't the line tell you?
0: He said you would.
5: Oh, well, nothing to be so mysterious about. I've just got a package I want you to take to. Here it is. A turkey.
0: You got me all the way out here to play escort to that bird?
5: Well, I just want to be friendly. Here. Now, go on. It's a long way back to L.A. And you want to be there for Thanksgiving.
0: What's the difference? I got the turkey. I can celebrate any time. 60 miles to do a delivery job on a dead bird. Well, I wandered back to my car and I listened to the crickets and the gunshots try to outdo each other. And then I dumped the turkey into the back seat and I started the car down the drive. I just zoned around the bend when the headlights caught a pair of buckled shoes and black knee breeches. Miles Standish was lying face down in the dirt and there was a wet shine on his side. He was breathing hard. Blunderbuss was lying beside him and I figured that he blew out the wrong end. I would have gone for the Hendricks phone and a doctor, but I got a good look at the holes in him, and I headed for a hospital instead. The blunderbuss may have been kicking up a fuss, but the holes in Miles Standish were 20th century, about the size of a 32. Well, I turned him over to an emergency hospital, and I put a call into the sheriff's office. I gave the story to a Lieutenant Robinson, and then I headed back toward town. At the Lion's place, the lights were still on, so I figured he didn't have company. I rapped on the door, and he flung it open before the echo could die away. He had a carving knife in one hand, and he was wearing an apron. His eyes were big, and he had an eager look like a college couple on Mulholland Drive.
1: Regan, you're back.
0: Well, now, that takes a big brain.
1: I've been waiting for you. You know, I had a chance to go to a classy party tonight. Russian caviar and champagne and favors to all the guests. You know why I didn't go?
0: You lost your crash suit, huh?
1: I said to myself, is it fair to go out and have a good time while my employee is working real hard for International Detective?
0: The answer came out yes, but the party was called off.
1: Well, as a matter of fact, it was. But I wouldn't have gone anyway. Where is it?
0: Where's what?
1: The package from Hendricks.
0: Now, you can change your plans, Big Shot. You're getting a bundle of trouble instead.
1: What do you mean?
0: Turkeys aren't the only thing they're knocking off out on that ranch.
1: Huh?
0: Somebody's handy with a 32 and he's found a target.
1: You've been drinking?
0: Check the county emergency hospital. They'll show you the holes.
1: I send you out on a simple little job and you come back with a crazy story about a shooting. You're out of your mind.
0: Now listen, you. There's a big smell out in Calabasas.
1: What about my turkey?
0: The sheriff's office are going to have a lot of questions. You got the answers?
1: I don't know anything. I was miles away.
0: Well, then find out something. Check into the guy who shot. Find out who he is, what he does, and what he was doing out at Hendricks.
1: Where you going?
0: Scratch around in the Hendricks closet. They tell different stories about their wedded bliss.
1: Hey, Regan.
0: Yeah?
1: Where's my turkey?
0: It's too rich for your blood, Fatso. Stick to chicken. Well, I left him standing there with his apron hanging out. Miles Standish might get enough wind through that extra hole to say who shot him, but more likely not. Anyway, with the bucket load he had, he would have sworn it was the last of the Mohicans. But there was an angle to that Hendricks woman, even if it didn't show. So I walked up the street to where my car was nuzzling a lamppost, and the turkey and I were just going to wake up a newspaper office, only something changed my mind. A newspaper. It was wrapped around a bundle, and the bundle was under a guy's arm, and the arm was shutting the door of my car. Oh, good evening, Pop.
6: Hi.
0: Going somewhere?
6: Sure. Find a place to sleep, that's all.
0: Want a cigarette?
6: Say, I don't mind if I do. Thought you was a bull for a minute. You mind if I take two?
0: No, help yourself.
6: My brother smokes, too. Not much in the streets these days.
0: Yeah, it's bad all over.
6: Something ought to be done.
0: Stick around, Pop.
6: No, sonny. You give me smokes. I don't hit you for cash. It's a rule I got.
0: I'll make the touch.
6: What's that?
0: What's in the newspaper?
6: Russia.
0: Inside.
6: Funny papers.
0: Yeah, sure.
6: Well, now take it easy, boss. The guy's got a right to his privacy.
0: You weren't sleeping in my car.
6: Oh, so that's it. Yours, huh? Small world, ain't it?
0: Yeah, come on, let's unwrap.
6: It's Thanksgiving, Mac. Ain't you heard of Thanksgiving?
0: I'm going to plug my ears. Give.
6: Now, please, Mac, show me the spirit. Once in my life, both drumsticks.
0: Oh, stop it. You're breaking my heart.
6: I mean it, Mac. Let me have it. I'll break the wishbone for you, sonny. I will. You ain't got no use for all that meat, have you? Oh, you have, huh? Well, so long, Mac.
0: Hey, wait a minute. Hold it.
6: I let go of my arm.
0: That was a pretty dance, but you should have changed your shoes.
6: What's that?
0: You didn't get those buckles in the bread line.
6: Oh.
0: Now, come on, change the record. Who are you?
6: It's none of your business. Let go of me.
0: I said talk.
6: I will not.
0: You're from the Hendricks place, aren't you? You're from the... Oh.
6: Thank you, Phelps.
3: That's all right. Got the bird?
6: Sure. Let's go.
3: Yeah. Nighty night, Pilgrim.
7: You are listening to the story of the Pilgrim's Progress, tonight's adventure with Jeff Regan, investigator. 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And now, back to Jeff Regan, investigator, and the story of the Pilgrim.

0: Well, none of it made sense. The lion sent me out to pick up a turkey on the Hendricks Ranch in Calabasas, and the Mr. and Mrs. were having an old-fashioned turkey shoot, and all the guests carried blunderbusses and dressed like pilgrims. Only it wasn't just the turkeys who were acting as targets. One of the pilgrims ended up with some .32 caliber holes in him. And then the Hendricks lackey and a buddy shoved the gun at me and stole the lion's bird. Well, I picked myself up and I went home. A heavy man was doing a heist job in my icebox. He was pouring himself a glass of milk to wash down a sandwich he was munching on.
1: Hi, Regan.
0: You're right ahead. Help yourself.
1: Yeah, thanks. I didn't know how long I was going to have to wait, and I was getting hungry.
0: There's a restaurant just up the block.
1: I like it better this way, homemade. Fix you a sandwich? Pretty good deviled ham.
0: Come on, let's close the box and open your mouth, buddy.
1: Why not? We had a date, remember? Robinson, sheriff's office.
0: Yeah, that's what I figured.
1: You don't mind me coming in like this, do you?
0: What if I did?
1: Well, I'd leave. Sanctity of the home, you know. You can throw me out even though I got a badge.
0: Let's cut away the fat, mister. What do you want?
1: Answers to a couple of questions. What were you doing at the Hendricks place?
0: Picking up a turkey?
1: Well, that's a new one.
0: Now, look, you ask him. I'll answer him. Never mind the feature page.
1: How long have you known the Hendricks?
0: Never met him before.
1: Wrong answer.
0: What do you mean?
1: We found this out at the Hendricks house. A page torn out of the yellow directory with a red circle around international detective.
0: Now, that doesn't say a thing.
1: Maybe yes, maybe no. I'm still scratching around.
0: It'll ruin your manicure.
1: You know, Regan, you don't seem to realize the seriousness of this. That pilgrim you dragged in died.
0: Well, I figured.
1: We don't like unsolved murders messing up our record books.
0: Well, then you're wasting your time here.
1: I got lots of it. I don't come up for pension for 12 more years. What was that pilgrim's name?
0: He gave me Miles Standish.
1: Sounds like a fake.
0: Well, don't count on it. I once knew a John Smith.
1: Give me the real name.
0: I don't have it.
1: All right. He's not a town boy, but we'll track him down. Now, straighten out something for me, Regan. How long did you say you knew the Hendricks?
0: Now, look, I gave this to you once. Nothing's changed.
1: How come we find a $5,000 check in that joker's pocket made out to cash and signed by Hendricks? Go ahead, answer. Just don't make a date. You may not be available.
0: Yeah?
2: Mr. Regan, this is Mrs. Hendricks. I must see you right away.
0: Who did you say?
2: Mrs. Hendricks, you remember?
0: Charlie? No, there's no Charlie here. You must have the wrong number.
1: Sort of annoying, isn't it, Regan, when you get a wrong number late at night?
0: Well, it happens.
1: Sure, it does. Happened to me once.
0: Anything else you want?
1: Another deviled ham sandwich.
0: Kitchen's closed.
1: Pretty rotten hospitality.
0: Well, you weren't asked.
1: Okay, I gotta move anyway. See you later, Regan. Keep the mud off your shoes.
0: E-R-3-4-0-8.
2: Hello?
0: Mrs. Hendricks, this is Regan.
2: Well, I just called you.
0: Well, I couldn't talk. What do you want?
2: Can you come out, Mr. Regan? Right away.
0: You're still lonely?
2: Things aren't going well.
0: No, murder's like that.
2: I've got to talk to somebody. Won't you please come?
0: Give me a reason.
2: I can tell you some things now I couldn't mention before.
0: Like why your husband wrote a $5,000 check to the dead man?
2: Check? But there must be some mistake.
0: What do you mean?
2: My husband couldn't write a check that large. He doesn't have any money of his own. It's all in my name.
0: All right. Put a lantern in the window, lady. I'll need some light. Well, I headed out there fast. But when I raised a racket with a brass knocker, nothing happened. I tried a window, and a couple of scratches later, I was in the hall. The place looked empty, like the Rose Bowl on January 2nd. I found Ms. Hendricks' room, where I talked to her and stepped inside. The decorations were different.

0: Sheriff's office. Robinson.
1: This is Regan. I got something for you.
0: It better be good.
1: You're going into overtime.
0: What do you mean?
1: Bring some boys out to the Hendricks place with a wet rag. Somebody blew out Mr. Hendricks' fuse. Well, I backed out of the room and I made it for the bar trying to turn up a bottle. In the corner, something else turned up instead. Another dead body. The turkey Phelps and his buddy had stolen from me. Somebody real eager had done a carving job on it before it was even cooked. They'd torn it apart like they were looking for something. Well, it was morning before the sheriff's boys cleaned up the Hendricks mess and we got back to town. Robinson had a few more questions, but I was still short on the answers. Ballistics had one, though. Same gun did the job on both Miles Standish and Hendricks. That's all. Homicide was getting places in a hurry, like a snail hauling a piano. Well, the lion was waiting for me outside the sheriff's office, and he pulled me to the side. His eyes were lit up like a pinball machine, and you could tell he'd caught the scent of a greenback.
2: They treat you okay, Regan?
1: Yeah, good enough.
2: No rough stuff?
1: Well, nothing that shows, no.
2: Think it, we're in luck. I've been turning up things. We've been playing the wrong horse.
1: Well, that figures you're good at picking losers.
2: Hendricks is a piker, a social climber.
1: He's a dead one.
2: I'll send him flowers, but I'm telling you, he could only write checks for 5 G's.
1: With a big bounce.
2: Somebody else in this thing can write bigger ones.
1: Well, let me guess who.
2: Mrs. Hendricks, that's who. Oh, I tell you, Regan, it pays to keep up your connections.
1: How high can she go?
2: The sky's below sea level.
1: What else you got?
2: Standish is a phony moniker.
1: That's grammar school.
2: Real name, Jeffrey Kelly, age 42. He's a wholesale jeweler. He had a little business with Mrs. H., $250,000 worth.
1: That's going to run up his taxes.
2: He can handle it.
1: What did he do for her?
2: I drew a blank, but he deposited her certified check in the bank yesterday morning.
1: Mm-hmm. How does Phelps figure?
2: I don't know.
1: Well, who's the little man in the big overcoat?
2: I can't do everything. You got to do some work, too.
1: Yeah, sure.
2: Now, find Mrs. Hendricks. Offer her the services of international detective at our usual nominal rate, but don't underplay it. Now, get busy.
1: Where are you going?
2: Home to bed. A man's got to get some sleep.
1: Well, the time was ticking out, but the game wasn't over yet. We figured to have a fast finish, and the lion had a pretty good idea about catching some shut-eye. So I moved for the office and a stretch out on the couch. But through the glass, I could see there was a light on. Company was inside.
3: Crestview 2045. Phelps, no luck. Well, I looked all over. I told you, I tore the place apart. Nothing's here. I'm trying my best. Stop harping. Oh, well, it must be someplace else. Okay, right away.
1: Leave a nickel, Buster.
3: Huh? Oh, Regan.
1: You're looking for something?
3: You, Pilgrim.
1: What else?
3: Plymouth Rock.
1: Come on, punk, level it.
3: It coax me.
1: All right, Nick, because you've been crying for this. Now, flatten out. Well, it felt good to watch the big guy fall. He folded in like a steeple in an earthquake. When his head bounced on the lion's carpet, it figured he was due for a long sleep, so I went through his pockets. Ticket stubs from the prize fights, the gun, and a pocket knife I dumped into the safe. It was a pass to the Don's game on November 25th. He must have swiped that from his boss, so I filed that in the lion's desk for future reference. But this guy Phelps had taken orders from somebody besides Hendricks. I just heard him do it on the phone. So when I turned up an old envelope with 832 North Palm scratched in the back, I crossed my fingers. He'd been calling a Crestview number, and the phone book said that I had a lead. North Palm was in the Crestview Exchange area. So I called for the cops to sweep up Brother Phelps, and I climbed back onto my broomstick. I drove out through Beverly Hills. I wound up in front of a big Spanish house with potted $10 bills on the driveway. There was a new Nash sticking out of the garage, and I walked around to take a look. But honest John had beat me to it.
4: Who's there?
1: Now stick around. I want to talk to you.
4: Stand back.
1: You like cars, don't you? Maybe you want a hot rod.
4: No, you don't. Get away from me.
1: Hey. Well, it was the little turkey fan that I'd last seen in an overcoat. Phelps' buddy. He took out of there like a cow in deer season, so I let him go. No license. Well, I took a look around the car he'd been sniffing, but nothing showed except the registration. It said Mrs. Agnes Hendricks. I went to the house and rang the doorbell, and she answered.
5: Oh, what's you? Mr. Regan.
1: All right, I'll ask myself in.
5: Yes, come in.
1: Who are you expecting, John Alden?
5: No, I'm glad to see you.
1: You know, I don't like girls who break dates.
5: Oh, that.
1: Yeah, that's one thing.
5: I couldn't help it. I couldn't wait for you to come all the way to Calabasas.
1: You got impatient on account of a body in the house.
5: You saw him?
1: Yeah, after I tripped over him in your room.
5: I didn't do it.
1: Did I say you did?
5: You've got to believe me.
1: Relax. I look like a jury. You got multiple vision.
5: Oh, Mr. Regan, I was so frightened. I didn't know which way to turn.
1: We've been through all that woman driver routine. You don't like your husband. You wanted to get rid of him.
5: But only in Reno.
1: All right, now let's get back to page one. You gave 250 G's to a jeweler named Kelly. You bought a rock.
5: What?
1: A rock, Plymouth rock. It's a diamond. It's got to be.
5: Well,
1: why'd you do it? Who'd you buy it for?
5: Myself. My lawyer said I should get it for myself, that's all.
1: He likes you pretty, huh?
5: No, it was a community property thing. He said I could keep my husband from knowing how much money I had when he asked for a divorce settlement.
1: Only hubby got wind of the deal.
5: I guess so.
1: You're making sense. Only why did he write a check to Kelly?
5: Well, it was a small one. It must have been for a paste imitation, don't you think?
1: It's not my business. Keep dealing.
5: I mean, maybe he planned on switching them and getting my real one.
1: That's been done.
5: But he actually did it. Because all through this, there's been a diamond in the place where I always keep it.
1: All right, you got a strong boy, Phelps. Had him out looking for the real diamond.
5: What?
1: And the other guy, the old man, was out in the garage.
5: No.
1: Phelps tore up my office, phoned here to you.
5: Mr. Regan,
1: now look,
5: please.
1: There's been two guys killed.
5: Mr. Regan...
6: Good evening, Pilgrim.
1: Where's your overcoat?
6: Stand still, please.
1: Yeah, my foot's in a crack.
5: Mr. Regan, this is John Alden.
1: Oh, can it, will you? I've seen him act one part already.
6: That's true. Mine is the only name that's real. This is my house, Mr. Regan.
1: Lawyer?
5: Yes, I came here to see him, Mr. Regan. I just got here before you did.
6: Be quiet, Agnes.
1: Well, I got it all now.
6: You won't keep it.
1: Phelps took his orders from you.
6: It's a waste of testimony.
1: You started this. Spotted the gem switch. Figured to cash in.
6: You're losing your chips.
1: Shut up, will you? I got aces. Hendricks outfoxed you. You never found the real diamond.
6: Five in a hand draws blood.
5: Mr. Alden, don't...
6: Now you keep out of this, Agnes.
1: She's not in it. You are.
6: That's all, Regan.
1: All right, come on. Drop it. Drop it.
6: Go over there.
5: I guess I hit him with the paste one.
1: Huh?
5: Look, the diamond, it broke.
1: Yeah.
5: It was just luck. I have the other one, too. I thought Alden was honest. I came to tell him I found it in my husband's cider.
1: Well, that tears it. Come on, Priscilla, that docks the Mayflower. Well, the whole thing folded in like an elephant on a pogo stick. Yeah, the lawyer did it all right, both of them. When he spotted what Hendricks was up to with that diamond switch, he moved in, but not for his client. The jeweler, Miles Standish, alias Kelly, got bumped because he was the only one who could tell the real diamond from a phony. But Hendricks got wise to the muscle act, and so he got shot. Well, the lion was real happy the way it worked out. That dame with the nerves wrote him a check. So he invited me out to Thanksgiving dinner. He offered me any part of the turkey that I wanted. I told him, but I got it anyway.

Jack Webb is featured as Jeff Regan, with Herb Butterfield as Anthony J. Lyon. It's CBS at the same time next week for more hard-boiled action and mystery with Jeff Regan, Investigator. 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Featured in tonight's story were Mary Lansing, Marvin Miller, Paul Frees, and Paul Dubove. Original music for this program is by Milton Charles. Bob Stevenson speaking. This is CBS, the Columbia Broadcasting System.

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14: Sam Spade Detective Agency?
15: Me, sweetheart.
14: Oh, Sam, I'm so glad you called.
15: Why?
14: I don't know. I always am. Was it a good case, Sam?
15: I didn't like it.
14: Where are you?
15: Morgue, San Mateo.
14: Oh, was somebody killed?
15: Yes?
14: And, well, do you know who did it?
15: Yep.
14: That's good.
15: No, that's bad.
14: Bad?
15: Believe it or not, F, I wish I didn't know who killed who.
14: I don't understand. Oh, Stan, you sound so downhearted.
15: Well, I'm sorry. I'll try to loosen up. Stay where you are, sweetheart. I'll be right down to dictate my report on the champion caper.
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0: Oh, Sam, I read the afternoon paper. I don't understand it either.
1: Stop that.
0: Really, after all this time, you'd think I'd be acclimatized to all kinds of human storms. I've got my pencil already. I'm myself again. I'm ready, Sam. Sam, date? Date, August 7th, 1949. To whom, Sam?
1: Jack Manelli.
0: To Detective Lieutenant Manelli. Homicide Detail, San Mateo Police. From Samuel Spade, license number 127596. Subject, are you listening, Sam?
1: Subject, the champion caper. Dear Manelli, you were there for the end of it, and I was there for the start of it, which is in the reception office of Elliot Champion's brokerage house in San Mateo, and where I first met Mildred Champion. Remember that old salve, how a woman in love is always beautiful? When I went in, I had no idea she was in love and no idea she was beautiful. Not because she had lately been crying, but her sallow face without makeup, framed in a wisp of blonde hair, wasn't flattered by the shapeless black dress, cotton stockings, and low-heeled shoes she was wearing. Certainly not the going idea of beauty. Nor did her conversation reveal anything to indicate love.
2: Oh, yes. May I help you?
1: Mr. Elliot Champion, my name's Spade.
2: Spade. S-P-A-D-E?
1: You don't have to write it. He's expecting me.
2: Your business, Mr. Spade?
1: Private.
2: I have to have a little more than that, I'm afraid.
1: Oh, is this hot here?
2: Mr. Champion can't stand fresh air.
1: Obvious.
2: That's what makes it so warm in here. I'm sorry.
1: Yeah, it is hot. Just flip the switch and tell him I'm here.
3: Well, what is it, Mildred?
2: I was just going out. Mr. Spade is here. Says you're expecting him. But I don't find him listed in your appointment book.
3: Don't be an idiot. Send him in. Send him in.
2: You may go in now, Mr. Spade.
1: He always liked that?
2: He's nice today.
1: Sorry, Mildred. That's your name, isn't it?
2: His office is the first on the right.
1: Don't bother. I'll find it.
2: Thank you. I'll just go to lunch.
1: Mr. Champion?
4: Well, don't just stand there. Come in and shut the door. What I have to discuss with you is private. I don't want that snoopy niece of mine listening to our conversation.
1: She's out to lunch now. But does she listen in often?
4: All the time. Why?
1: She didn't know who I was.
4: I outsmarted her there. I called you from the drugstore on the corner. I don't want anyone to know who you are, why you're here. Oh, now, where did I put that lighter?
1: Behind the inkwell.
4: Oh, yes. I'm a dangerous man to play games with. Joseph's found that out once, and if he keeps this business up, he's going to find it out again.
1: No games? You're dangerous.
4: Say, are you mocking me, Spade?
1: Just wondering what you're talking about.
4: I just told you. You got ears, haven't you? Joe Joseph's is back in town, and I'm not going to fool around with him.
1: Mildred told me you were nice today.
4: Oh, she did she? Well, Mildred talks too much. That's what's the matter with her. She talks too much.
1: And you'd fire her, only she's your niece, and you'd have to pay somebody else three times what you pay her to take everything she has to take.
4: Get out of my office! Oh, no, no. Wait a minute, Spade. Oh, it's just hot, I guess.
1: Who has turned on the heat?
4: It's Joe Josephs. He was released from San Quentin this week. And I've been receiving telephone calls from him, telling me to beware and to watch out and a lot of other nonsense.
1: What was he doing at San Quentin?
4: 2 to 5 on an embezzling count. He's an ungrateful scoundrel, that's what he is. Why, I took him into my office as a junior executive, and 6 months later...
1: He got tired of the $20 a week you were probably paying him and decided to dip into the bin. Only he did a bad job, got caught, you testified against him, now he's out and he's sore, and he's threatening you.
4: And every time you yell cop around this town, there's always some snoopy reporter hanging around the sergeant's desk.
1: Ain't that the truth?
4: Listen, Spade, I've got $500,000 tied up in this business, and I don't want anybody thinking I might get knocked over by some loony with a grudge.
1: And that's why you didn't tell the police?
4: Don't you believe me?
1: It'll do for now. You'll think of something better.
4: Now, see here, impertinence is one thing...
1: 25 a day and... No. That'll be 45 a day in expenses.
4: I want you to find Joe Josephs and bring him to me.
1: Nuisance warrant?
4: More than that. I've got enough stuff in that desk drawer to send him back to Quentin if I have to.
1: Oh, what kind of stuff?
4: Left over from his trial. It'll be grand larceny this time, and they don't stop at 5 years for that kind of thing.
1: You withheld evidence?
4: I withheld...
1: Get out!
5: Thank you.
1: My back was only 8 feet from the window, and it came through from the other building across the court. The silencer either ruined the marksman's aim, or he was just a bad shot, because out of 6 tries, he didn't connect with a thing but the desk lamp and a wastebasket. By that time, Champion and I were both on the floor, Champion on top of me. I kicked out to get loose, and he kicked me back. I gave that up and twisted around for my gun. Across the court, a window was open about 6 inches, one corner of which was full of a dark-sleeved hand and a gun arm. I fired at it from what is known as number 6 position.
5: It's him! It's him! Get him, Spade! Get him, Spade! What do you think I hired you for?
1: I didn't bother to answer him. I went through the window, onto the fire escape, and over to the next building. I did more. I went in that building, which was apparently vacant, down the stairs, and started out the back entrance.
6: Shirley, watch it, will you? What's the big hurry?
1: Hey, he came out of this building. Which way did he go?
6: Who came out of what building?
1: This building, right here, just a second ago.
6: Here?
1: Yes.
6: Who?
1: Him.
6: Who?
1: The guy who just ran down
6: these
1: stairs.
6: What'd he look like?
1: Well, he...
6: Oh, what'd he look like? I say, what'd he look like?
1: Huh?
6: Who?
1: What?
6: Where?
1: Thanks.
6: Don't mention it, Curly, anytime.
1: I couldn't tell her what he looked like because I hadn't seen him. After a careful search of the building, which revealed nothing, I decided my suspect had eluded me for good, and I returned to the office of Elliot Champion. He was sitting on his green leather chair, wearing an expression to match.
4: Missed him, huh, Spade?
1: What does Joseph look like?
4: Oh, I've got a couple of snapshots here somewhere. Oh, yes, here.
1: Let's have a look. I was later to regret having those snapshots in my person. They showed a tall, thin-faced, haunted-looking guy, an old-looking 28, good face, shock of black hair and dark eyes. I've seen plenty of cons, embezzler type, and he wouldn't have been cast in a part in my movie. There was nothing about him to indicate that he'd embezzled $2,000 or used a silencer on a gun. I dug two 38 slugs out of Champion's wall and went down to the street.
5: Spade! Oh, Spade!
1: He was a heavy-set man in a dirty white Panama hat and seersucker suit that didn't fit him around the middle.
5: Hey, just a minute, Spade. Just a minute.
1: He crawled out of a black sedan, jammed a cigar in his mouth, and began sweating. He needed a shave. He'd always need a shave.
5: Hot afternoon, ain't it? Yes, sir. Sure is hot. Sure is a hot afternoon. Here's my card.
1: Lemuel Drigger, Confidential Investigations.
5: Guess I should ought to have some new ones printed up, huh?
1: I guess you should ought to, Lem, and change the name while you're at it.
5: Huh?
1: Didn't the commissioner bounce you 9 years ago for rolling a pack before you did the booking?
5: Oh, let bygones be bygones, Spade. I'm in business for myself now.
1: How's business, Lem?
5: Punk.
1: Try another racket, Lem.
5: Spade, you been in to see old man Champion, maybe?
1: Maybe.
5: I was just going to go in to see him myself when I spot you pull up. I recognized you from the pictures in the paper last week. I figured maybe you and me ought to talk.
1: What did you figure you and me maybe ought to talk about, Lem?
5: Oh, you make it tough for a guy, Spade. We're in the same business, you know. What'd you go see him about?
1: So long, Lem.
5: Hey, wait a minute. I'm an old gumboot, huh? A fat old gumboot who couldn't get a trick as a housekeeper or tailing the punk. Is that it? Okay, Spade, okay. You're full of vinegar now, but just you keep my card. You'll want to see Lem Drigger before it's all tied up. You'll want to see me.
1: Screw Lem. But he was right. I did want to see him because when I got down to the Chronicle office and looked up a morgue on the Joe Joseph's trial, the first thing that jumped out at me was the name Lemuel Drigger. Lemuel Drigger, private detective who had been employed when Mr. Champion had become suspicious of Joseph's account irregularities, and who, together with Mr. Champion, caught Joseph red-handed, and who willingly offered his testimony the same at the trial which convicted Joe Joseph to San Quentin for 5 years. The file also gave the name of Joseph's lawyer, a man named Anthony Spezer. The phone book showed an apartment address on Geary.
7: You, Aggie? Hold on a minute. I was just trying to get dinner over before you showed up, but I guess I'm late tonight. Who are you?
1: Mr. Spezer?
7: That's right.
1: My name's Spade. I'm a private investigator. I'm trying to locate a former client of yours, a man named Joseph.
7: Come in. I was expecting Aggie, but come in.
1: Thanks.
7: I always fix my own dinner, poached egg and half and half. Ulcers. Name Spade?
1: Yeah.
7: Want an egg?
1: No, thanks. I'm on duty.
7: Mind if I finish?
1: It's up to you.
7: Who's your client, Spade?
1: Elliot Champion. Joe Joseph is back in town, and he's been making telephone threats and throwing 38s around.
7: 38, huh?
1: Mm-hmm. You know where he is?
7: Joe was a nice kid, but a calendar job. Born with one war going on, a depression on deck, and another war in the hole. Makes a difference. The calendar got him. Everything was against him at the trial, too. I couldn't do anything. He thought I let him down and told me so. He got real sore when they read the book at him. Threatened Champion and that private dick,
1: Lem Drigger.
7: Drigger and everybody else. Said he was railroaded.
1: You were his attorney?
7: I know, but he didn't have a chance in a million of beating that rap. He thought I ratted when I took the guilty plea in court's mercy, all for a lousy $2,000. Well, he's done his time and he's out now.
1: He hasn't gotten in touch with you?
7: Nope.
1: No threats?
7: Nope.
1: Ever write to you from prison?
7: Nope.
1: Any idea where he'd be in time?
7: Nope.
1: Is it possible he has a mother?
7: Nope.
1: Then I guess I leave you to Aggie.
7: We play records. Aggie used to be a violinist.
1: Well, it's up to her.
7: Spade.
1: Yeah?
7: If you find Joe, tell him where I live. I'd like to see him.
1: Why?
7: I don't know. Maybe I just want to see what 5 years in the pen does to a kid like that.
1: Yeah. I'll bet you do. Yeah?
8: Is this you, Mr. Spade?
1: Who's this?
8: This is Mildred Champion. Remember me in my uncle's office?
1: I remember.
8: Mr. Spade, you're looking for Joe, aren't you? Well, I know you are. You don't have to answer me. I think I can help you find him. I must talk to you right away before something terrible happens. Please come out to the house before something terrible happens. It's right in the corner.
1: I got out to the house as fast as I could, but not before something terrible had happened.
9: Spade! Spade!
1: The front door was open and all the lights were on, and Elliot Champion was lying at the foot of the stairs in the front hall holding his...
8: Me in my uncle's office?
1: I remember.
8: Mr. Spade, you're looking for...

0: It didn't look like there'd be much use, but I beat it up the stairs to the hall phone to call emergency ambulance.
1: Hello? Hello?
0: What the?
1: This is Joe. So you hired a private eye to look me up, huh? Well, he'll never find me, but I'll find you. Yeah, Mr. Champion, I'll be seeing you real soon.
0: I didn't get it then, but I got it a second later. I grabbed for the banister, missed, and hit the top railing. A pair of hands held me up long enough to go through my pockets and then let me go, and that's the last thing I remember.
2: The makers of Wild Root Cream Oil are presenting the weekly Sunday adventure of Dashiell Hammett's famous private detective, Sam Spade.

0: Now, here's important news on good grooming. 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Again and again, the choice of men and women and children too. And now back to the Champion Caper, tonight's adventure with Sam Spade.
1: The neighbors had complained of gunshots, which was fortunate for me. I still might have been lying at the bottom of those stairs in Champion's house, Lieutenant, if you hadn't walked in, applied first aid, asked me my name, and listened to my story. You considered the threatening phone call after my client's death as a cover-up and promptly sent out a general alarm on Joe Josephs. I took an aspirin and a taxicab for home. Halfway uptown, I discovered the pictures of Joe Josephs were missing from my wallet. And that is why I was absent at the medical examiner's inquest this morning. Instead of going home, I went out to San Mateo, jimmied the lock of Champion's office, and violated City Ordinance Number 352B. My dead client's desk revealed one important item. An income tax voucher dated August 17, 1944, noting him delinquent. Then I found another important item, same for 1943. His secretary's desk was even more interesting. What I found there led me to, one, call her home. Result, no answer. And two, to revisit Attorney Speezer. I found him poaching another egg.
2: All right, I'm here. It's late, Aggie. What's the idea? Unless it's Beethoven, I don't... Oh, Spade.
1: Aggie have a show?
2: Yeah, left early. Has to work tomorrow.
1: Oh, it's too bad.
2: What's with you? Still looking for Joe?
1: Yep.
2: Any leads? Wish I could help you, Spade.
1: Elliot Champion was shot and killed in his home tonight.
2: No.
1: Is that all you have to say?
2: Joe do it?
1: Maybe.
2: Well.
1: You don't seem scared for a mouthpiece Joe didn't like.
2: If you mean should I be next, no. I'm not scared, Spade. The kid should realize by this time I liked him and did all I could.
1: You've been here all evening?
2: Aggie.
1: Could you prove it?
2: Yep.
1: You may have to. Did you know Mildred Champion was married to Joe Josephs?
2: Yeah. How'd you know? It's a secret.
1: I found this marriage license in a desk drawer.
2: Nosy, huh?
1: I found something else. Champion didn't pay his income taxes all the time.
2: A lot of people are like that, Spade. Me,
1: Len Drigger testified against Joe at the trial, so did Champion. Mildred worked in the office, but she didn't testify.
2: Wife can't testify against husband. Real good story, Spade, but what about Joe?
1: Champion had something on Len Drigger, and Drigger had something on Champion. Joe's in between. You tell me, huh?
2: Huh?
1: All right, I'll tell you. It's all about a green kid hired into a brokerage firm to be framed on a phony...

0: embezzling charge to cover up a tax delinquency. You want to finish it?
1: I can't. I don't know it.
0: You've got ideas, though.
1: Yeah. Yeah, Spade, you're right. I've got ideas. And all of them make me sick inside. That kid stood there and told me he was innocent. He said it a million times if he said it once. And he told me he thought Champion was short with the income tax people.
0: And if Champion was short, he could phony up a book and get a worn-out private detective like Drigger to testify that there'd been a fraud and Joe takes the rap.
1: If that's what happened, they did it pretty good.
0: Did you mention anything like this at the trial?
1: Surmise is not admissible. There was no way to investigate it and no way to prove it. Joe was a nice kid, Spade, and he told a good story. I've been fooled a lot of times. What do you think?
0: I haven't met him yet.
1: All right, he's done his 5 years. He came out. Now they want him for killing the man who sent him up. His whole life's gone. And for what? Spade, I hope you don't find him. I hope nobody ever finds him.
0: But we did find Joe Joseph's lieutenant. He was right under our noses all the time. When I called you, you told me to come on down to the morgue of the county hospital. We both stood and looked at Joe Joseph's.
2: It's a funny thing, Sam. We had an alarm out for an hour on this guy. We've been looking all over for him, and he turns up right here. Only he's dead. He's been dead since last night, about 7.
0: 7? Same time Champion was killed.
2: TB. Just got the whole story. Had it awful bad in prison, on a sick ward his last 2 years.
0: Mm-hmm.
2: Wanted out awful bad. When his time was up last week, he made him release him. But he wound up here, died in the hospital. He looks awful young to be a con and all. I don't know, Sam, he's just a kid, isn't he?
0: Up until then, you had some kind of case against Joe Joseph's. But when the medical examiner reported that my client had been shot with a .32, the rest of it began to fall into place. Lem Drigger's office was a dirty room over a shoe repair shop on Mission Street. The glass on the door hadn't been washed in 5 years, and neither had anything else. You could hardly tell where the office left off, and Lem began.
3: Oh, hello, Spade. I've been waiting for you. I thought you'd get over for some talk-talk.
0: What made you think that, Lem?
3: Well, you're here, ain't you?
0: All right, let's make talk-talk. Did the silencer ruin your gun?
3: Huh?
0: Come on, I want it all.
3: Hey, you're...
0: You phoned tonight after Champion was killed. You've been phoning him right along saying it was Joe.
3: No, just a minute, Spade. We're in the same racket.
0: And you shot at him with a silencer on your .38 this afternoon to make it look real good.
3: You can't prove anything. I didn't kill him.
0: One slug out of your gun will match that up. Every cop carries a .38. You were a cop once.
3: Now, Spade, you got this all
0: you
3: wrong.
0: You him because you thought he'd called you in for protection. He called you in once on another job.
3: Listen, I know what you're thinking,
0: and
3: but
0: business
3: I...
0: was so bad you had to drum it up, didn't you? Joseph was released from prison and it was unnatural, only it didn't work. Champion called me instead, and you tried to shake me down.
3: Well, I only thought we could kind of work together. You know, make it a good thing.
0: I told you once you should try another racket. But you didn't take my advice. Now you're going to have to.
3: What do you mean?
0: Because your license will be revoked pretty quick. You got into a lot of trouble about 2 minutes from now.
3: I did? I was right here. What are you trying
0: to... I swore out a complaint on you for assault and battery.
3: Hey, wait a minute. I ain't done nothing to you. Champion's dead, and
0: yes,
3: I tell
0: you... Yes,
3: you
0: did, Lem. You tried to strike me, and I had to defend myself.
3: But I...
0: And I did make out a complaint, Lieutenant. I phoned your office, and two of your men were on their way out to pick him up when I heard a footstep outside the door. I knew who was there and what she was there for, and I did the only thing I could think of at the moment. And it was lucky I did it. Her own .32 was in her hand when she came in the door. She looked at me and Lem's smoking gun in my hand, looked at him stretched out on the floor, then she looked back at me, and the gun fell from her hand, and she began to cry. Hello, Mildred.
4: I wanted to do it. I came here to do it.
0: I know.
4: Why did you?
0: To stop you.
4: Why?
0: My bullets went into the ceiling. He's just knocked out.
4: No. No, he ought to be dead. Dead.
0: No. Not anymore, Mildred.
4: You tricked me. You knew I was coming here. And you know he should die. You know it.
0: That won't bring Joe back.
4: How many real tramps have you met in your life, Mr. Spade?
0: Lots. And some who just thought they were.
4: Well, you met the genuine product yesterday. My uncle, for example. He stole money from himself and made it look like Joe did it.
0: I know about that.
4: And this one? Why didn't you let me kill him, too? Why?
0: Easy.
4: When I went over to see him in the hospital the first time, I knew he was dying. He had that look in his eyes. Helpless. And he knew what they'd done to him. And he couldn't do anything about it.
0: But you figured that you could. So you killed your uncle when you found out Joe died. And you came here to kill them.
4: They killed him. They killed Joe and they sent him to prison. 5 years I waited for him to get out of that awful place. I waited to hold him in my arms and tell him it was all over. 5 years I waited to help him forget his hate, my hate. 5 years I loved him so much every day.
0: Oh, easy.
4: And then he came back to me the way he did. Those pictures were all I had left of him after 5 years of waiting, loving him. Now he's dead. What can you or I or anybody do about what they've done to him? Look at me, Mr. Spade. Go ahead, look at me. I'm not what you'd call beautiful. I'm not even very pretty. Nobody would ever look at me twice. Well, Joe looked at me. And he loved me. Now he's dead. And I'm dead inside. I'm dead inside, and I'll be glad when I'm dead outside.
0: Period and a report.
4: Oh, Sam, they were so unhappy.
0: Yeah. Add a notation that I won't be around for the coroner's inquest.
4: Sam, you can't do
0: this. This report, when duly notarized, should be admissible as testimony. I want to get out of town for a few days. Sour ragged.
5: And now, listen to this. Later this evening, if you happen to stroll down to the corner for cigarettes or ice cream, why not also pick up some Wild Root Cream Oil Hair Tonic? 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Again and again, the choice of men and women and children, too.
6: Well, here it is, Sam. Didn't make any mistakes.
0: Of course you didn't.
6: Are you really serious about getting out of town for a few days?
0: I am.
6: The world's too much with you, huh, Sam?
0: Effie.
6: Well, I know it's poetry, Sam, but it seems kind of appropriate right now. I don't care if she did kill those two men. I feel sorry for her.
0: What's that got to do with poetry?
6: Well, it's kind of poetic justice.
0: Oh.
6: Why did she dress the way she did in a black dress and low heels?
0: Form of penance, I guess. Of mourning, of absence of her missing lover. Yeah, no. Look, you'll have to type it all over if you keep that up.
6: But, Sam, it's all so beautiful and tragic. Yeah. And you watched it all happen with such understanding. I'm so proud of you. Oh, Sam.
0: Come on, now. Come on. Dry up and go home.
6: Good night, Sam.

The Adventures of Sam Spade, Dashiell Hammett's famous private detective, are produced and directed by William Spear. Sam Spade is played by Howard Duff. Loreen Tuttle is Effie. Tonight's adventure with Sam Spade was written for radio by E. Jack Newman. Music was directed by Lud Gluskin, with score composed by Rene and Pierre Garrigan. Join us again next Sunday when author Dashiell Hammett and producer William Spear join forces for another adventure with Sam Spade. 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Again and again, the choice of men and women and children, too. This is Dick Joy reminding you to...

0: 21st Precinct, Sergeant Burns. Where is this? Yeah? Yeah? Well, who is it? His wife? Hitting her with what? Oh. All right, I'll send the officer.
1: You're in the muster room at the 21st Precinct.
0: Who are
1: the
0: you?
1: Nerve center. A call is coming through.
0: I see.
1: By transcription, you will follow the action taken pursuant to that call from this minute until the final report is written in the 124 room at the 21st Precinct.
0: Okay, the officers will be right there. You wait out in front. Show them what flat it is. Yeah, yeah, out in front. All right, okay.
2: 21st Precinct. It's just lines on a map of the city of New York. Most of the 173,000 people wedged into the 9/10 of a square mile between Fifth Avenue and the East River wouldn't know if you asked them that they lived or worked in the 21st. Whether they know it or not, the security of their homes, their persons, and their property is the job of the men of the 21st Precinct.
1: The 21st, 160 patrolmen, 11 sergeants, and 4 lieutenants, of whom I'm the boss. My name is Kennelly, Frank Kennelly. I'm captain in command of the 21st. I was working my night tour, 4 p.m. to 8 a.m. The weather was unusually mild for the time of the year. At 10:45 p.m., I was on patrol of the precinct in sector car number 1. I had instructed the operator of the car, Patrolman Charles Lasky, to stop at a garage on 1st Avenue in the 90s so that I could verify the investigation by Sergeant Waters of an application for a towing car license. While I was inside the garage talking to the night manager, Patrolman Lasky entered and informed me that a Signal 30 ambulance responding had been broadcast over the car radio. The address was 710 East 78th Street. We left the garage, got in the car, and made the run. A Signal 30 denotes an armed felony, and all patrol cars in the vicinity, regardless of precinct boundaries and other less pressing assignments, are required to respond. As we pulled into the block, I could see 2 sector cars, the sergeant's car, and an emergency service car were already on the job. A crowd was beginning to gather on the sidewalk in front of 710, a converted brownstone. There's a spot, Lasky. Pull in.
3: Yes, sir.
1: All right, help him keep the sidewalks clear.
3: Yes, sir.
1: Sergeant. Sergeant Burns.
4: Oh, hello, Captain.
1: What have we got? Have you been up there?
4: Yes, sir. I just came down to call in, let CB know what it was. Original call was a disturbance, family fight.
5: All right, get back off the stoop there. I told you before, there's nothing to see here.
4: There was a man beating up his wife. Neighbors called in with him. They were making so much noise.
1: Yeah?
5: Now, I'm not going to tell you again. You got no business here. Now, stay off the stoop.
1: Lasky.
3: Yes, sir.
1: Get on the job here. Keep the sidewalk and the stoop clear.
3: Yes, sir.
5: Keep it clear.
1: Right,
4: go ahead.
3: Come on.
1: Why Signal 30 over a family fight?
4: There's third floor, Captain. Conlon and Hanneman answered the original call. They came in here. A neighbor who called in pointed the way. They could hear the screaming in the hall. They ran up and knocked on the door.
1: Uh-huh.
6: All right, come on. Please.
4: Fight stopped. The occupant, a fellow named Holtz, opened the door. He ran out between them and up the stairs. They chased him up to the roof, collared him just as he was going out the door. Meanwhile, the neighbor phoned in again.
1: Uh-huh.
4: He started to fight them, and they finally got him quieted down, searched him. They found a gun on him.
1: Oh?
4: They're set into the hall.
1: What is he, a psycho?
4: I don't know, Captain. I haven't had much chance to talk to him. There's that door there. Or would you rather go up to the roof? They've still got him up there.
1: Oh, let's take a look in here first.
4: Huh? That's the wife.
7: I don't know what I'm going to do. I don't know.
4: All right, sector car number 4, resume patrol. Yep.
7: I don't know.
1: He won't hurt you now, Mrs. Holmes.
7: I don't know what I'm going to do.
1: Well, we'll take care of him.
7: That's the trouble.
1: What's the trouble?
7: He'll go to jail, and what'll I do? How am I going to live? Why don't people mind their own business? Why do they have to call the cops?
4: You ought to be thankful. He could have killed you.
7: It was just an argument, a family argument. But why do people have to call the cops? He didn't even touch me.
1: Then what happened to your face?
7: Nothing the matter with my face. He didn't touch me. It's just an argument, that's all.
1: Well, it might have started out as an argument, Miss Holtz, but it's a little more now. The officers took a gun off of him up on the roof.
7: I don't know why people have to butt in. Always butting in where it isn't any of their business.
4: The neighbors called the cops because they thought he was killing you.
7: It wasn't killing me. It was just a little argument. He likes to argue. He gets a couple of beers in and he likes to argue.
1: Is this what he was drinking? Doesn't look like beer.
7: He had a couple of beers before he got home, then he had some of that whiskey here. He wasn't killing me. Where is he? Where is John?
4: They still got him up on the roof.
7: What are they doing with him up there?
4: They're talking to him. Waiting till he calms down.
7: He's calm? He was never anything but calm. No way you keep coming around here bothering people. He's calm.
1: If we didn't come around, Miss Holtz, he might have shot you.
7: He wouldn't shoot me. Not John. People butting in. What am I going to do? That's what I'd like to know. What am I going to do with him in jail? Well,
1: what would you do if you were dead?
4: They brought him down, Captain.
3: All right, John. Inside.
7: John.
4: Just sit down, Mrs. Holtz.
3: J.B., I'm sorry. I'm sorry.
1: All right, stay away from her.
6: Stand there, John.
3: I want to talk to my wife.
6: Just stand right there.
8: Where's your coat, John?
3: It's there in the closet.
8: Which closet?
3: Yeah, that one. You see, Annabelle, you see, if you kept your mouth shut, I wouldn't have this.
7: What am I supposed to do, die in silence?
6: All right.
3: Touch her and she hollers.
6: Okay.
7: Touch me.
6: Now, look, this isn't any picnic, John. You're in a big jam. You don't want to go down into the station house with the cuffs on? Calm down.
3: I'm calm.
7: You should have seen him before.
4: All right, Mrs. Holmes.
3: I'm calm.
8: You want a hat, too, John?
3: No, I don't need a hat.
6: Good work, Hanneman. Yes, sir. Let's see the gun.
1: 38 revolver, Captain. Spanish make.
6: What were you doing with this, John?
3: I had it. I thought I might need it.
8: Here's your coat, John. Put it on.
3: That's not the one I meant. It don't go good with the pants.
8: Nobody will notice the difference.
3: I guess not.
6: What do you think you might need the gun for, John?
3: For protection? Protection around the house?
6: From your wife?
3: From anybody.
6: You taking the pinch, Hanneman?
1: Yes, sir.
6: All right, get him in.
8: Go on, John.
3: I'm coming.
1: See you in the station house, Sergeant.
4: Take him right up to the detectives.
1: Okay.
7: I don't want him to go to jail. Not for hitting me. You can't send him to jail for that.
6: He's in worse trouble than that.
7: The gun, you mean?
6: Yes, the gun.
7: He told you what that was for, just for protection.
6: While he's carrying the gun, what's supposed to protect everyone else from him? As in all felony cases, the suspect was taken directly to the 21st Detective Squad on the second floor of the station house to be fingerprinted and questioned by detectives under the command of Lieutenant Matt King. Although the investigation was now in the hands of detectives, the prisoner remained in the custody of Patrolman Frank Hanneman, the arresting officer, who would be responsible until he was booked and lodged in a cell. Patrolman Hanneman's platoon was relieved at midnight, but he was obliged to stay with the suspect until the investigation was completed, and then appear in felony court in the morning. At 12:45 a.m., I was in my office reading and signing reports when Sergeant Burns on TS rang in and told me that Lieutenant King requested that I come upstairs to the 21st Squad on an urgent matter. I walked out of my office through the muster room and into the back room where two plainclothesmen from the 6th Division were questioning a suspected policy writer. Then I went upstairs to the second floor and into the detective squad room.
1: Hello, Captain.
6: Hanneman.
3: Listen, could I bum another cigarette off of you?
1: Haven't you smoked enough, John?
3: Don't begrudge me my little pleasures.
1: Here.
3: Much obliged.
1: You know what, Captain? Turns out his name isn't John Holtz at all. It's John Henley's.
6: Oh?
1: And they had him down in the 5th Precinct last week on an armed robbery deal.
3: I didn't do it.
1: The victim couldn't identify him, so they had to turn him out. He didn't have the gun then.
3: I didn't do it.
1: And he's done a bit in Sing Sing, grand larceny. Isn't that right, John?
3: That's right, yeah. You got a match? Please.
1: You don't have anything, do you?
6: It's a good caller, Hanneman. Does Conlon know about his record?
1: No, sir. He went on home at midnight. We didn't hear about this till 15 or 20 minutes ago.
6: Oh, Lieutenant King wanted to see me. Is he in his office?
1: Yes, sir. He's got John's wife in there and a couple of detectives.
3: I don't know what they want with her.
6: Okay.
1: Give me back my matches, John. Come on.
6: Captain Kennelly.
9: Come in, Captain.
6: Hello, Matt. Goldman.
9: Hi, Captain.
6: Kirk.
9: Hi, Captain. You met Mrs. Holtz or Mrs. Henley is over at the scene?
7: We met, yes.
6: What is it, Matt?
9: Goldman and Kirk have been talking to her, Captain. Turns out that when the officers hit the door and John broke and ran to the roof, Conlon took out after him. Hanneman had his hands full with Annabelle.
7: Well, I told you, I didn't like the idea of anybody butting into our business, that's all. We're entitled to have our spats without cops coming in from all over.
6: Annabelle, Patrolman Hanneman, the officer who's outside with your husband now, was busy with you while the other officer chased your husband up to the roof?
7: Well, I was trying to keep him busy.
6: Well, how long was it before Patrolman Hanneman went up to the roof?
10: Him out there with John, you mean?
6: Yes, that's right.
10: A couple of minutes. He took me.
6: And when you and Patrolman Hanneman got up there, what did you see?
10: Nothing to see. John was sitting down there by the side of the wall, and this other cop, this, what's his name?
6: Patrolman Conlon?
10: Yeah, the other one. He was standing there.
6: Did Patrolman Conlon have anything in his hand?
10: You know what he had in his hand. He had the gun he took off John in his hand.
6: Uh-huh. And then what happened?
10: I don't know. Nothing. Some more cops came right away, and they took me back downstairs to the flat. The new ones, one of them.
6: Hanneman and Conlon remained up on the roof with your husband?
10: Yeah. Him out there now and the other one. What's the big idea? I don't get it.
6: You don't have to, Annabelle. Hanneman.
11: Yes, sir.
6: Bring John in here a minute.
11: Yes, sir.
9: They did a good job, Captain. It's a nice collar.
6: I know it was.
11: All right, get in there, John. They treating you all right, baby?
10: Better than you.
11: Sit down over there, John.
6: We want to talk to you, Hanneman.
11: Yes, sir. Goldman, keep your eye on them.
6: Over here, Hanneman.
11: Yes, sir.
6: Okay.
11: Yes, sir.
6: Hanneman, were you present when the gun was taken off of John? Well, were you?
11: I was on the way up.
6: Is it true that Conlon took the gun off his person when you were still down in the hall with the wife?
11: Yes, sir.
6: Then how come you took the pinch in this case? It's Conlon's case.
11: We're partners. Everybody splits up the pinches.
6: I know they do when they're both present, but you weren't. Why did you take the pinch?
11: Conlon asked me to. He didn't want to go to court in the morning.
6: Oh, he didn't?
11: No, sir.
6: Well, he will. Matt, is this phone to T.S.?
12: Yes, sir.
6: This is Captain Kennelly.
12: Yes, sir.
6: Get out the residence record on Patrolman Conlon.
12: Yes, sir.
6: Notify him to report to the station house forthwith.
2: You are listening to 21st Precinct, a factual account of the way police work in the world's largest city. You hear your confession repeated over and over again, drummed into your head. They make you memorize it, sign it. And by torture and drugs, they finally get you so you yourself believe it. Then, finally, they put you on the witness stand. And you hear a voice admitting the guilt. You don't even care anymore. You hardly realize that it's your own voice, repeating the words they want you to say. Yes, that has happened in some countries. But there's a very good reason why it couldn't happen to you. 15 words in our Bill of Rights are your protection. They say very clearly, no person shall be compelled in any criminal case to be a witness against himself. When we read about the rigged trials, the phony witnesses, the drugged confessions that take place in certain countries today, we're pretty glad that our Constitution was written by men of foresight. Well, maybe they couldn't look ahead to our day, but they were determined to protect us against such things happening in this country. For ourselves, for generations to come, this right exists. Assuring us of fair trials, due process of law, and no one can compel us to be a witness against ourselves. It's right there in black and white, in words that have been unaltered for 165 years. It is one of our freedoms. Now back to 21st Precinct and Captain Frank Kennelly.
6: While we awaited the arrival of Patrolman Conlon from his residence in response to the forthwith, the suspect, John Henlis, was taken downstairs and booked in on charges of felonious assault and violation of Section 1897 Penal Law. I instructed Patrolman Hanneman to report to my office after the prisoner was lodged in a cell. Yes?
13: Patrolman Hanneman, Captain.
6: Come in. Is your prisoner booked and in a cell, Hanneman?
11: Yes, sir.
6: Did Conlon tell you why he didn't want to appear in court tomorrow?
11: No, sir.
6: Was it that he didn't want to appear in this case or didn't want to appear in general?
11: In general, Captain. Before the tour, he asked me if I'd take any pinches tonight. He had something to do tomorrow.
6: What?
11: I don't know, Captain.
6: He asked you to take the pinch, didn't he?
11: Yes, sir, but I've asked him to take pinches on certain nights because I've had something to do the next day.
6: We were over that before. That's perfectly all right when you share in an apprehension. Either one of you could appear. But would you kindly tell me how you could expect to qualify as a competent witness in this case when you couldn't testify of your own knowledge that the defendant was carrying a gun?
11: Well, usually a cop doesn't have to testify at arraignment, Captain. Bail is usually set for hearing at a later date.
6: Supposing you got into court. Supposing John Henley's had his lawyer there, which he will. And supposing John told his lawyer that you weren't the cop who took the gun off him. The lawyer would insist on your testimony. What could you testify to? Nothing. It'd be dismissed then and there.
11: Yes, sir.
6: And it'd be a fine impression for a police officer to make in court, wouldn't it? To appear as the complaining witness in a gun case when you couldn't even say whether he had a gun or not?
11: All I can say, Captain, is that I didn't see any harm in it. It's not a trial or anything. It'd only be an arraignment.
6: Remember this, Hanneman. Without a proper arraignment, there'd never be a trial.
11: Yes, sir.
6: 21st Precinct, Captain Kennelly.
14: Sergeant Burns on TS, Captain.
6: Yes?
14: Patrolman Conlon's out here at the desk, Captain. He just came in.
6: All right, send him in here.
14: Yes, sir.
6: You've been a good cop, Hanneman. You made a good collar tonight. Don't spoil these things. Do it according to the book, and you won't get in any jams.
11: Yes, sir.
6: Come in.
15: Hello, Frank.
11: Mike.
6: Leave the door open, Conlon.
15: Yes, sir.
6: Hanneman's going out.
11: Yes, sir.
6: You, wait in the back room, Hanneman.
11: Yes, sir. Excuse me, Lieutenant.
16: That's all right.
11: I'm sorry.
16: I wanted to see you a minute, Captain.
6: Come in, Matt.
16: Yes.
6: Would you shut the door?
16: Look, Conlon.
15: Lieutenant King.
6: Sit down over here, Matt.
16: Thanks.
6: You know why you're here, Conlon?
15: No, sir. I got the fourth with and I came, that's all.
6: You have any idea?
15: No, sir.
6: Well, you should. You and Hanneman handled a case tonight. Henley's.
15: Henley's?
16: We found out Hulse was an alias. The name is John Henley's.
15: Oh. Yes, sir.
6: Is it correct that you and Henley's were alone on the roof when you took the gun off him? Hanneman was down in the hall?
15: Yes, sir. That's correct.
6: It was your case. You were the only competent witness. Why did you ask Hanneman to take the pinch?
15: I wanted to get out of going to court in the morning, Captain.
6: Oh, you did?
15: Yes, sir.
6: That's the job, to go to court. You've been in it long enough to know that, haven't you?
15: Yes, sir, but he's been taking the pinches one night and me the next. He's captain of a bowling team. I thought.
6: I don't care what you thought or what you've done. In this case, Hanneman isn't worth a nickel in court. You're the only one. You knew that, didn't you?
15: Yes, sir. Usually the hearing is set down for another date.
6: What was so urgent to keep you out of court?
15: I'm supposed to be in Albany at noon, Captain.
6: And back on the job by the 4 o'clock turnout?
15: No, sir. I'm swinging.
6: Why were you supposed to be in Albany? What's so important there?
15: It's a personal matter, Captain.
6: It might be personal, but it better be good.
15: My wife's there, my kids, my two kids.
6: On a pleasure trip?
15: No, sir. We're living there for 6-7 weeks with my mother-in-law. We've been separated.
6: Oh.
15: I had it patched up. I spoke to her on the phone yesterday. She agreed to come home, try it again. I was going up and drive them home.
6: Well, she knows you've got a job. You could have called her and told her you had to go to court. She'd be there later in the afternoon.
15: No, sir, I couldn't.
6: Why not?
15: That's the reason for all our troubles in the first place. The job. Most of them, anyway. Working nights, being delayed, getting home by going to court. That's how it all started. She said she had enough of it. She's sick of staying alone at night. She wanted me to quit the job. Get into something where my time's a little more my own with her brother. He's got a bar and grill and wanted me to come in as a partner, practically. I liked the job. I wanted to stick with it. We broke up. I guess after 6 or 7 weeks, she missed me as much as I missed her and the kids, Captain. I called her. I asked her to come home. She said okay. And I was going. Now, if I called her again and said I couldn't be there on account of the job, she'd probably say don't come at all.
16: Why didn't you tell the captain on the scene over there? You know, he probably could have worked something out.
15: Yes, sir, Lieutenant. I know he probably could have, but I wasn't taking any chances. I thought it would work out okay with Hanneman taking the pinch.
6: But it didn't.
15: No, sir. Now I'm in a jam with her and a jam with you.
6: All right, Conlon. You'll find Hanneman in the back room. Wait there with him.
15: Yes, sir.
6: Conlon.
15: Yes?
6: Well, never mind. I'll talk to you later.
15: Yes, sir.
17: Conlon.
15: Yes, Sergeant.
17: Come here. What's your trouble?
15: You got an extra sling back there, Sergeant?
17: Just a second. 21st Precinct, Sergeant Burns. Lost your what? What's a euphonium?
4: Yeah? Yeah? Oh, it's like a tuba, huh? Well, where'd you lose it? What subway? Yeah, I see. Yeah. Well, the first thing I'd suggest that you do is call the transit Lost and Found. That's Ulster 25,000. Ulster. UL. That's right. And you come in here and we'll take a lost property report. Yeah, that's right. That's between Lexington and 3rd. You're welcome. Now, there's a guy with real troubles, Conlon. He lost his euphonium.
15: He ought to be happy he had one to lose.
4: It couldn't be that bad, Conlon.
15: Ah, don't try to cheer me up, Sergeant.
4: All right. You want to suffer?
15: I'll be in the back room.
4: 21st Precinct, Sergeant Burns. All right, you take your meal now.
15: Hi, Frank.
11: What do you say?
4: All right.
15: Yeah. I got us jammed up, didn't I?
11: It's nothing. Sit down.
15: What do you mean, nothing? If I had any sense, I wouldn't have asked you to take the pinch.
11: You want to smoke?
15: Yeah. Yeah, thanks. Mm-hmm. Thanks.
11: So what happened? Well, the guy turned out to be a pretty hot customer. He did some big time, and they think he's right for a couple of armed robberies downtown.
15: Yeah?
11: Yeah, they're tickled to death to have him right on the gun deal.
15: They're tickled to death, and I'll probably be up on charges.
11: I'll be right there with you.
15: What could they stick us with?
11: Well, they'll find something in the rules or in the manual.
15: Or conduct to the prejudice of good order, efficiency, and discipline. That covers everything else. This is a stinking job. You break your back, and what do you get out of it? Nothing. Besides losing your family.
11: Don't cry on my shoulder, Mike. I'm not the PBA delegate. I'm in the same boat you're in.
15: Mm. Lieutenant King was in there with him.
11: Yeah, he went in as I was going out.
15: Oh, yeah. He's probably helping the captain draw the charges and specifications.
11: And I quit a good job on the New York Central to join the cops.
18: Hi, Mike. Frank, what do you say?
15: How you doing?
18: You guys must sure like the job.
11: Yeah, we're married to it.
15: Big deal. If I've got any sense, I'll go into that bar and grill with my brother-in-law.
11: What are they keeping us waiting around here for? Don't they know we've been on the job since 4 yesterday afternoon? What time is it, 2 o'clock?
15: It's 2:10.
11: It's worse.
15: They're not waiting for us to tell them we're sorry.
11: Maybe they're getting the deputy PC up here to suspend us on the spot. No, they wouldn't be doing that.
15: That's all I'd need.
10: There you are. Two of you put John in jail. They'd keep me upstairs with questions for 3 hours.
11: Did they tell you you could go home?
10: Yeah, they told me. Cops are supposed to help people. Tell me, what am I going to do with him in jail and back in Sing Sing?
15: Lady, I don't know what you're going to do. As far as I'm concerned, I wish I'd never seen you or John. I wish you lived on the west side. I wish I'd had enough sense to stay in the Coast Guard.
10: I don't know what I'm going to do. I don't know what...
11: Well, listen, Mike.
15: Yeah?
11: Why did you want me to take the bench?
15: Oh, I've got to go up to Albany tomorrow to bring my wife and kids home.
11: For good?
15: Yeah, I hope for good. We got to straighten out.
11: Congratulations.
15: Thanks. Hey, you know, even if we get that 720 more a year, the job isn't worth it.
11: You think they'll give it to us?
15: I don't care. I'll be tending bar in my own store.
11: What are they waiting for?
15: Suspense.
11: Yeah?
15: That's part of the technique of command. You learn it at Delahanty's. Wear them down by cooling their heels. Then even bad news is a relief to get.
11: How long was your wife away and the kids?
15: 6-7 weeks.
11: That's a long time, too.
15: Yeah. That uniform allowance, in addition to the 720 a year, is a good thing to ask.
11: Yeah. Well, that's a bargaining point. I think the PBA would settle for the $720 and let the uniform allowance go by the board.
15: Well, I don't know whether we should.
11: Mike, here they come.
15: Uh-huh.
11: Skipper and Lieutenant King.
15: Bad news.
11: On your feet, Mike.
15: Yeah.
19: Hanneman?
11: Yes, sir.
19: Come on back to the cells with us. We want to talk to Henley's.
11: Yes, sir.
19: You wait here, Conlon.
15: Yes.
19: Let's go. You been out for a meal yet, man?
20: No, sir.
19: Well, let's walk around to Lexington Avenue after we get this settled and grab a sandwich.
20: Sure, Captain.
19: Go ahead, Hanneman.
11: Yes, sir. The attendant's out for his meal, Captain. Do you want me to go back and get the keys from the desk officer?
19: No, we can talk to him through the bars.
11: There's where we put him. Number three.
16: John. John, wake up.
11: On your feet, John. Come on.
20: What is it?
11: Come here.
20: Ain't she the one that got to sleep in peace?
16: John, you told us you did a bit for grand larceny.
20: Yeah, so?
16: The BCI records show you were released in 1951, April. You owe any short time now?
20: Yeah, I owe him a year almost, not quite a year.
16: All right. In addition to the charges you're booked in on, you're being held for parole violation. We'll notify the parole board that you're here when the office opens in the morning.
20: And all you got in your mind? Can I go back to sleep?
16: Do what you want.
19: Okay, let's go.
20: Thanks for the good news.
19: Go ahead.
21: What's the story, Lieutenant?
16: You'll see.
11: I've got it, Captain.
19: Thanks.
16: Okay.
19: All right, Conlon.
21: Yes, sir, Captain.
19: Notify the desk officer that you, instead of Hanneman, are the arresting officer in the case.
21: Yes, sir. Then I do have to go to court in the morning. Is that right, Captain?
19: You go to Albany. You'll be notified when to appear in court.
21: Yes, sir.
19: I'll be in my office, Matt, when you want to go out for that sandwich.
11: Yes, sir. Captain.
19: Yes?
11: What about me?
19: You get out of here, Hanneman. Go on home.
11: Yes, sir.
21: Good night, Captain.
16: Okay, Conlon. You're off a tough spot. Next time, do it according to the book, will you?
21: I will, Lieutenant. And thanks.
11: Who's going to take John to court? He's got to go, doesn't he?
21: I really appreciate it, Lieutenant.
16: You're talking to the wrong man, Conlon.
21: Am I?
16: It was the captain who pulled you out of it. He's fixed it so John can be held on a short affidavit.
11: Do they do that? I thought the police officer or a complaining witness had to be injured and unable to appear.
16: They'll do it. The captain got in touch with the DA's office. The assistant on the job told him the magistrate would hold John without arraignment for 48 hours if he appeared to be a parole violator. Also, the captain, as the commanding officer, would appear and make a short affidavit that he had reason to believe the defendant guilty, but the arresting officer was unable to be in court.
11: And the captain's taking him to court.
16: Oh. Have a good trip to Albany, Conlon.
21: Yes, sir.
11: Well, I guess we're off the hook.
21: Yeah, I guess so.
11: How about the skipper? Is that part of the technique of command?
21: I don't think so, Frank. You don't learn that at Delahanty's.
19: So it goes, around the clock, through the week, every day, every year. The police precinct in the city of New York is a flesh-and-blood merry-go-round. Anyone can catch the brass ring. Or, the brass ring can catch anyone.
2: 21st Precinct, transcribed, a factual account of the way the police work in the world's largest city, is presented with the official cooperation of the Patrolman's Benevolent Association, an organization of more than 20,000 members of the Police Department, City of New York. Everett Sloan in the role of Captain Kennelly, Ken Lynch as Lieutenant King. 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
2: Good evening. This is Crime Classics. I am Thomas Highland with another true story of crime. Listen. That's a couple of crocodiles roaring. They can do other things. They can snap. They can slither. As a matter of fact, when there are zoos around, they do this most often. They lay eggs, too, but no one's ever heard it done. The crocodiles who've been doing things for us are East Indian crocodiles, from a province in the south through which the Ganges flows. Each village in the province has its private pit, dedicated to the happiness of their slimy and slithering friends. And sometimes a fellow would lose hold and fall into the pit, or jump in, or be pushed in. However they got there, the crocodiles took them in their stride. People were their favorite dish. So tonight, my report to you on Rashi among the crocodiles and the prank he played.
31: Crime Classics. A series of true crime stories from the records and newspapers of every land, from every time. Your host each week, Mr. Thomas Highland, connoisseur of crime, student of violence, and teller of murders. Now once again, Mr. Thomas Highland.

0: Where the Ganges edged the town of Mahadwat, it was not holy. As a matter of fact, there was little to note in the town of Mahadwat. True, there was the crocodile pit, but the crocs were smaller than in, for instance, the village of Gumbau, just 3 miles down the river. Mahadwat had its share of temples, but they were kind of run down. It had its quota of fakirs, 4 of them, but none of them outstanding, as, for instance, the gray fakir of Gumbau, to whom everybody brought ashes. But it had one edifice of which the villagers were rightly proud, the house of Matabar, a rich and ornate house, of which Udi was its master.
1: It is written, when the moon is Ganges plucked, Vishnu looks with favor on a son who does not stray.
0: A gentleman, an old man, a widower with a son named Rashi.
1: Old man, listen to me. The world is not this village. The world is vast, and I must know it.
2: I plead with you.
1: The world, what I have seen of it. Fruits and ecstasies and all manner
2: Fool.
1: Of delights.
2: Fool. It is written, he who tastes sweets.
1: I care not what is written.
2: And what do you do when you wander, son?
1: Beg.
2: You suddenly become a holy man?
1: I merely don my rags, proffer a palm, and when enough coins are placed there, I doff the rags. Then, father dear, I dress splendidly again and walk to the bazaar. I have found, father dear.
2: Pariah. Vulture.
1: I have found, father dear, that delights come most easily to a young man who dresses splendidly and who has coins. Surely that is written someplace. Or will be written. Father.
2: What?
1: I would not stray. I would remain in the village if you would give me of your wealth.
2: I cannot.
1: And why can you not?
2: Until, Rashi, until, son, you prove yourself a man, then will I gladly...
1: Old man, old man, listen to me. I am more a man than you could dream of. I've been far already, 100 miles from here, and I will go further. And there will be a day when I will not come back.
2: Speak not so.
1: And I give you another barb to chew on, old man.
2: Speak not her name.
1: Kamala. Kamala, the cousin to my cousin. Perhaps, father dear, I will marry her.
2: Speak not so. I beg of you, speak not so.
1: She is comely, father, and of our blood even. What if she walks slow by the river and tarries too long with the fakirs? What of the...
2: Get out! Get out of here! Go!
1: Very well. Shall I come back, father dear? Ever? Shall I?
2: Son. Son to me. Let me awaken you in your bed here in the morning. Be of my heart.
1: I will decide it. I will speak of it to Kamala. Then I will decide it.

0: We have gleaned two things about Rashi. He was a gadabout who visited strange cities and begged the price of admission, and he was a bad son. Here's something else about him. He played a musical instrument, a reed pipe. He would go out by the banks of the river, find a clearing in the jasmine, sit and look at the moon. He liked very much to look at the moon, for this same moon rode over the far places, and Rashi was a dreamer. Then, to his dreams, he would finger himself a tune. You might say, didn't he draw cobras? No, he didn't. He drew his cousin's cousin, Kamala, who had a weakness for reed pipers, especially her cousin's cousin, Rashi.
1: Blessed evening, Rashi. Of sadness is your song, and longing. Why longing, Rashi? I am here.
2: That is the moon, Kamala.
1: Yes.
2: A moon my father will not buy for me.
1: Wicked father. Rashi.
2: Yes.
1: Were he to buy it, what would you do with it?
2: Give it to you.
1: Wicked father.
2: Miser.
1: Old father.
2: Who will not die.
1: Rashi.
2: Who will never die.
1: Rashi.
2: What?
1: I brought you a lotus to tie into my hair.
2: Again?
1: You tire of me?
2: No, I never will. Give me the bud.
1: Yes.
2: Kamala.
1: Yes?
2: It would be well if my father would die. Oh, widen not your fawn's eyes in dismay, but think of it. It would be well if my father would die. Then the moon and what it looks upon would be yours and mine.
1: Look you there, where the river bends. Huzur the fakir glows his coals. Huzur the wise.
2: Not so wise.
1: Wiser than you, therefore wise.
2: You would go to him?
1: He has said to me, saying, Kamala child, in trouble and in question, come to me. Kamala child. Saying, he said.
2: My father is a trouble.
1: Huzur the fakir glows his coals. Let us go to him.

0: not yourself to the glowing coals, Kamala, child.
1: I will be careful. Huzoor.
0: It is grievous, this riddle you present. How say you it again?
1: The cousin to my cousin will tell it.
2: The riddle is this. In a far place dwelt a wealthy man. He prized his gold and his jewels above all, save his son. His son, to him, was as the gentle rain and the shining stars. Yet, impoverished, he kept his son. And the riddle is this, Fakir. Would not the earth spin more easily if such a father would die and be delivered of his wealth to his noble son?
0: I like riddles.
1: Well, would not the earth spin more easily, as Rashi has said, if such a father...
0: Rather, consider such a son. If such a son be dead, would not the father have an easier time? 20 rupees, please.
1: Do not pay him, Rashi. He has told you nothing.
2: Not 1 rupee, Fakir.
0: Very well. At least spread the coals for me so that I may walk and soon...
1: Spread them yourself.
0: Very well, child. Yet, I wish a blessed evening to both of you.
1: Blessed evening, Fakir. But no rupees. Come, Rashi.
2: What shall we do, Kamala?
1: We will think of something.
2: How shall we start thinking?
1: With evil. Let us try that, beloved.

0: nor enough food to eat.
1: Son, why do you mock me in the public market? And what you say is not so.
0: I am in rags, the son of a rich man in rags, nor is there enough to eat.
2: And villagers, listen.
1: These lies you are saying, why?
0: Listen all. My father sits among his riches and draws his hands over them and laughs in his beard. Nor does he give charity without expecting return.
1: Lies, lies.
0: It is the truth. And I, his son, must share scraps with his dog.
2: I tell you this,
0: all of you. So if one day I am starved...
1: A curse on my son. Better he should be dead.

0: which happened in the bazaar in the town of Mahadwat, so everybody heard it or was told about it. Results? Much nodding of heads and plucking at beards and mumbling and gossip at the wells. And more so when Rashi was suddenly not around any longer. Not at his usual haunts and no more piping of the reed among the jasmine. People forgot that Rashi disappeared from town quite often. Instead, they remembered what his father had shouted at him in the bazaar. A father had growled, and the villagers were mumbling. And one day, this happened.
1: What brings you to my house?
2: You are my cousin's uncle, Udi. Should I not be in your house?
0: Not around any longer. Not at his usual haunts, and no more piping of the reed among the jasmine. People forgot that Rashi disappeared from town quite often. Instead, they remembered what his father had shouted at him in the bazaar. A father had growled, and the villagers were mumbling.

0: Oh, not him.
1: Where is he?
0: I will read you the letter.
1: Give it to me.
0: Gently, gently.
1: Very well, then.
0: Very well, then. To Kamala, beloved of Russia. Very well, then.
1: Read it, read it.
0: Do you pray me?
1: I pray you.
0: To Kamala, beloved of Rashi. The father of Rashi has slain him and has hidden his body.
1: Lie, lie. What lie is this?
0: So the letter says.
1: Who sent such a letter?
0: I found it at my door. There is no name to it.
1: It is a lie.
0: Nevertheless, I will journey to Kumbawa, where there are people of England who are called police. And I will show them this letter.
1: Kamala, child.
0: I will journey now.
1: I pray you.
0: This minute.

did. She showed the letter to the police. They looked all around the village for Rashi. One of the more alert of them noticed that the crocodiles in the pit had been dozing for the last 2 days, which meant they had eaten a lot, which made the police drag the ooze. They found a bone. So they arrested Udi for the murder of his son, Rashi. The penalty for murder in the village was tearing a person in two.

0: You are listening to Crime Classics and your host, Thomas Highland. This Friday night, hear the Death Bargain murder case, one of the most thrilling yet for Mr. Keene, tracer of lost persons. Under the terms of a strange agreement, two beautiful actresses find themselves in the shadow of violent death. It's a puzzler that calls for fast action and deduction by the old investigator, Mr. Keene of CBS Radio. Don't miss him Friday night on most of these same stations. And now once again, Thomas Highland and the second act of Crime Classics and his report to you on Rashi Among the Crocodiles and the prank he played. A few words about South Concan, India, in the summer of 1894. The weather was fine, and the jute crop was phenomenal. Sir Ramsay Gwendon, better known as Sir Ramsay of the Loom, had just endeared himself to the populace by establishing the first twine and rope factory in the area, utilizing all but a small portion of the available jute. True, Sir Ramsay was later vilified as a slaveholder and his factories torn down by hand by enraged natives. Nevertheless, he is down in history as one of India's first prime users of jute. Now, of the town, Mahadwat is, as we know, a rather insignificant part of the province. And in the summer, it is apt to run against the grain, especially the grains of Englishmen who are not much used to the brutal heat and swelter. So it came to pass that the Englishman who happened to be in town at the time, and who was a policeman, is an Englishman who should be admired. His name, Roger Sharman, a man of infinite patience.
1: Go on.
2: I did not kill my son. I did not.
1: Well, go on.
2: I loved my son. He was my strong right hand and my boon.
1: A moment. My dear.
3: Yes, sir?
1: What is it that you tell me has been bruited about in the bazaar? Child?
3: Ask anyone.
1: No, I ask you.
3: That this old man hated his son, cursed him, and threatened to kill him.
2: Sir,
1: go on.
2: Do you know of this girl?
1: No. No, what about her?
2: She walks slow and smiles with ease.
1: Go on.
2: She is not to be trusted. She speaks lies.
1: Good fellow. How do you explain this bone? Well?
2: Pardon, sir?
1: This bone. How do you explain it? The one we found in the crocodile pit. Yes, child.
3: The old man cannot explain the bone, for it is the bone of Rashi, of his shoulder.
2: I swear to you, I would not kill my son.

0: I swear it.
1: Is it not true that you argued?
0: True.
1: And that you wished him dead?
0: In the fit
2: of...
1: Dear Nan, I'm afraid you're under arrest.
2: When will you tear him in two?
1: Child, listen to me.
2: Yes?
1: No longer the law of the jungle, but the civilized law. Udi Mataba will be tried and justice will prevail.
2: Justice will prevail? This means death?
1: If he is guilty.
0: I am not guilty.
1: My dear fellow, you say that so often. What are you trying to hide, dear fellow?
3: History is full of coincidences, not the least of which the fact that the Sikh Pedwar was at this very moment in the village studying fossils. Amazing, you say. Nevertheless, a fact. Sikh Pedwar, but lately returned from postgraduate study at Cambridge, was hunting bone shards and artifacts at the old formations outside of the village. And it was to him Inspector Roger Sharman came.
1: I hope it won't be too much trouble, old boy.
4: From this?
1: Yes. I've heard it's done to reconstruct the figure of the man from a bone section.
4: Yes, yes it is. However...
1: Yes?
4: What are you trying to prove?
1: My dear fellow, should the figure you construct be 5.5 feet in height, of wide construction and neck a bit longish, I'm told, then we shall have proof that a young man named Rashi has been chewed by the crocodiles.
4: I'll do my best.
1: Well said, old boy. Well said.
3: And 2 days later, Roger sent a runner to Pedwar, asking for a progress report.
4: Tell the sub I haven't yet begun to work on his project.
3: And a week later...
4: Some progress. Tell the sub to give me a fortnight.
3: And in a fortnight...
4: Tell the sub I'm sorry I was interrupted. My sister came of age and there was a celebration.
3: And a week after that...
4: Tell the sub he's welcome to come to see the reconstruction. Tell him I suggest he bring along the chap who's accused of the deed.
3: Which the runner did.
1: Good. Very good. Excellent. Thank you. Bully.

0: This way, gentlemen.
1: It is not my son. It will not be my son. But if it is my son, I did not do it. I swear it.
2: Will you keep saying that, old chap?
0: Right in here. There.
2: I say,
1: it is not my son. It is not
0: of
1: my...
0: Of course it is not. It's a water buffalo.
2: Oh, I say. But then a joint of water buffalo was thrown to the crocodiles and not for ashes.
0: They would say so.
1: Then I am free.
2: Hold on, old boy. Only a part of your case against you has been destroyed. Your son is still missing, and we don't know what you've done with him. You're charged, and you must stand trial. It's the law. Come along. Boudoir.
0: Yes.
2: Thank you. Thank you very much.

0: In the north, dear Kamala, towards Scotland, when the summer comes in gently there, nights such as this.
1: And are you very rich, Inspector?
0: Oh, please, child, call me Roger.
1: Are you very rich, Roger?
0: Rich?
1: Yes.
0: How do you mean, child?
1: Money.
0: Child, you must listen to me.
1: To what?
0: The letter.
1: Letter?
0: That you received that said Udi murdered his father.
1: He did.
0: That said he threw his son into the pit with the crocodiles.
1: He did.
0: And the bone? It is the bone of a water buffalo, child.
1: How could you know?
0: But you knew.
1: How could you know? How wise you must be.
0: And Rashi is alive.
1: How very wise you must be.
0: Is he alive?
1: Come. I know a place nearby.
0: Kamala.
1: Come.
0: No.
1: Come.
0: Kamala.
1: Why?
0: Kamala, you cannot let an old man die. If Rashi is alive...
1: If Rashi is alive. If Rashi is alive. Find out if he is alive. Go.

0: Roger Sherman was a conscientious constable. Neither warm summer night, nor scent of lotus, nor closeness of Kamala, who wore a jewel and bells on her ankles, none of these distracting elements could keep him from his appointed tasks. His next move was obvious. Armed with a full description of the lad, he traveled downriver to the town of Gumbau, and there made inquiry.
1: Rashi, of the village Mahadwat, therefore a stranger to this village. Have you seen him?
0: And the answer was no.
1: About this high, given to wearing beggar's clothes?
0: And the answer was a shrug. So, journey to Maharashtra, and the inquiries. No, and the shrug. And to Pune. Pune of the fabulous temple of Shiva. And there was a beggar in front of it.
2: Of the village Mahadwat?
1: Exactly.
2: And of this height?
1: Precisely.
2: And young?
1: Yes.
2: And nose not too prominent, nor yet too small?
1: Yes.
2: And dressed in rags beyond belief?
1: Good, very good.
2: And his name?
1: Rashi.
2: Of the village Mahadwat?
1: Exactly.
2: And of this height?
1: Oh, yes, I understand, old boy. Only sporting.
2: A week ago, Rashi of Mahadwat went to Shadur to the festival of Vishnu.

0: Or may the goddess Vishnu embrace thee with all her...
1: I say, old boy, isn't your name Rashi? Aren't you from Mahadwat? Aren't you... I say, don't try to run, you... Oh, very well. I say, now! Don't tussle. No, it's useless, you know. You're caught. You're a prisoner of the crown. Now, come along.

0: I therefore present to the Crown this thesis, that Udi Matabar strangled his son until he was dead. Then in the still of the night he did...
1: I did not, I swear.
0: He did dispose of the body of his son Rashi. I ask the court to look at the accused. Where in the court's memory has he seen such evil in a face, such depravity?
1: I am a good man. I have never harmed even a...
0: A face eaten by lust and avarice. His tongue tells the lie of serpents, and his eyes mirror the wantonness
1: No. This is my face, but I'm older.
0: So in summation, I ask that this symbol of wickedness incarnate be condemned to the gallows and...
2: Let us through, won't you?
0: What disturbance?
3: I'm sorry to spoil the show, old boy.
0: What is this?
3: Well, there'd be no murder, old boy. This bundle of rags is...
1: Rashi, my son.
4: It is I, father.
3: Ah, you see?
0: What a show.
1: Rashi.
4: They would hang you.
1: No. I knew you would come back.
4: You knew?
1: Yes. Because you are my son.
4: Father.
1: Yes?
4: Once I was not your son. Now I am.
1: Did you hear?
4: Father.
1: Yes, son.
4: It is written, when the moon is Ganges plucked, Vishnu looks with favor on a son who does not stray.
3: Well said, old boy. Bully.

And arm in arm they went home, father and son. And the father was more generous with his wealth, and the son more generous with his love. And the girl Kamala? Why, Rashi married her, and they had a lot of trouble with their children. And the Ganges flowed down to the sea.

0: In just a moment, Thomas Hyland will tell you about next week's crime classic. Rashi Among the Crocodiles, tonight's crime classic, was adapted from the original court reports and newspaper accounts by Morton Fine and David Friedkin. The music was composed and conducted by Bernard Herrmann, and the program is produced and directed by Elliot Lewis. Thomas Hyland is portrayed on radio by Lou Merrill. In tonight's story, Jack Edwards was heard as Rashi, Jane Webb as Kamala, Edgar Berrier as Udi, and Ben Wright as Roger. Featured in the cast were William Conrad, Jack Crucian, and Eric Snowden. Bob Lamond speaking. And here again is Thomas Hyland.
1: Next week, the Caribbees in the year 1704, when a girl could get a wedding present that meant something, like an island, even if it hurt her husband's career. My report to you will be on Blackbeard's 14th wife, why she was no good for him. Thank you. Good night.
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1: Los Angeles Police calling all cars. Attention all cars, broadcast 269 regarding a holdup. Be on the lookout for a man described as dark complexion, medium height, has black eyes. This man is wearing a ring with a blue stone. He may try to pawn the ring. That's all. Rosen.

0: Rio Grande is justly proud of its great motor oil, Rio-Lube, and tens of thousands of you motorists throughout the West tell us that this pride is just and well-earned. Yes, we're so proud of Rio-Lube that we don't want anything to happen to it on its way from the refinery to your crankcase. We insist that no dust or dirt finds its way into this pure 100% paraffin-based lubricant. Rio-Lube is so expertly refined that engine heat cannot break down its great film strength. Is so flexible that it flows smoothly and rapidly to every moving part of your motor, even in freezing weather. It must reach your crankcase with all the strength and purity we put into it, and without even the most remote possibility of dilution or substitution. For that reason, Rio-Lube is sealed in airtight, dust-proof, tamper-proof cans, and Rio Grande signs its name on each container. Thus, you're not guessing. You know what you're getting. The finest quality motor oil sold in the West. And if it's time you had the oil changed, get Rio-Lube tomorrow when you stop in for that tank full of Rio Grande Cracked, the most highly recommended gasoline sold in the West, the gasoline of real police car performance. The story we're to hear tonight has been taken from the confidential files of the District Attorney of Los Angeles County. We have therefore asked Assistant Chief Deputy District Attorney Edwin Myers to prepare a foreword to our program. Mr. Myers.
1: Although the crime we are to dramatize tonight was not recently solved, it nevertheless proves the truth of the statement. Crime does not pay. We have heard many comments from listeners to this program asking why we always deal with stories that are more or less current in the courts. Therefore, we decided to dig into our records to see what we could find that would prove our point. Crime does not pay. We came across the story we are to give you tonight. I think that it proves most conclusively that regardless of how clever a man may think he is, or how careful he is to cover his crimes, he can never hope to profit by breaking the law.
0: It is a moonless night in the year 1853, and outside the low adobe house of William Wolfe, two shadowy figures are crouched in hushed conversation. The heavier of the two speaks.
2: You are a fool, Sinati. There will be no reason to kill anyone here. Old Wolf will not recognize either of us.
3: Just the same, it would be safer where the dead men tell no tales.
2: You talk as though I, the great bandit Verde Moreno, were afraid. I say let them live. They are useful citizens of our pueblo. And besides, there is the beautiful daughter, Juana.
3: Someday a woman will be the death of you.
2: What of that? But come, enough foolishment. All is quiet inside. We will enter by the patio door. It is always open.
3: You use the same procedure, no?
2: Certainly. Come.
3: Old Wolf may have a gun.
2: What of that? He will not try to use it. He will be afraid of hitting some member of his own family. Open the door.
3: See.
2: I will go first. And remember, do not use your knife. This is Dona Wolf's room. We will find the necklace she wears. The beautiful one of pearls. Yeah. Light the candle.
3: See.
2: Oh, over there is the bureau. Look in the jewel box. I will stand guard should the good lady awaken. Be quick. I cannot stay here all night.
3: See.
2: Hurry. Dona is restless. I do not want to have a scene if we can help it.
3: Here's a necklace. Earrings to go with it.
2: Good. Now we will visit the bedroom of the Senorita Juana. There is a lapis ring I would like to have.
3: A lapis ring? That is not worth much, Verde.
2: To me, it is worth something. Ah, the door is slightly open. You wait here on guard. Caramba, does every door in this house squeak? The senorita sleeps. So beautiful. So young. Oh, the candlelight disturbs her. Yeah, it is dark now. Do not cry out, senorita. I am a bandit who will shoot you with his long black pistol.
4: What do you want?
2: What does a robber usually want?
4: There are no jewels or money in this room.
2: No? Very well, I will leave. Yeah, but first, that ring. I will take it.
4: You mean this lapis?
2: But of course. Hurry, senorita. I'm not used to waiting.
4: But it is a present.
2: Engagement?
4: Perhaps.
2: Oh, that is too bad. Well, in that case, I will only borrow it.
4: Borrow it?
2: See, I will return it to you within a week.
4: But I don't understand.
2: Ah, senorita, I love you.
4: Oh.
2: I have loved you these many months now. I want something you have very much, if just for a short time.
4: You are a strange bandit.
2: I am a man. I have feelings. I can hate, I can love. Is it so wrong to be a bandit?
4: But if you are who I think you are, you kill people.
2: Why not? If I do not kill them, they would kill me.
4: But that is wrong. You are a murderer.
2: You are not afraid of me?
4: Well, no. So far, you've given me no reason to be afraid.
2: Then give me the ring, Senorita. I would not want you to have reason to feel other than you do.
4: And if I refuse?
2: Then I will take it.
4: And if I should scream?
2: Then I should have to shoot you, Carita Mia.
4: You would kill me in cold blood.
2: Why not? Many a man kills the thing he loves most.
4: Please go. Here is your ring. I do not like you. I am afraid of you.
2: Gracias, Senorita. I will keep my promise and return the ring on another night.
4: I hate you.
2: You hate me? And yet you do not even attempt to protect yourself with your bed covers?
4: How dare you?
2: Adios, Senorita. Oh, and, Senorita, do not try to warn your father or arouse the household after I leave. My friend Sonati is very nervous, and he might shoot someone.
4: Sonati? And who are you? I thought...
2: That I was Sonati? No, no, Senorita. I am the brains behind Sonati. Hey, pleasant dreams, Senorita.
3: Can you get the ring?
2: But of course.
3: I hear you talking to her. Yeah. What does she say?
2: That, my friend, is none of your business. Come. We will see what there is in the old man's room.
3: We better go. The girl will make a fuss.
2: I think not. Follow me.
3: It is useless. He does not have anything of value in his room. And his money he keeps in the bank.
2: How do you know he has nothing of value in his room?
3: I just know it. That's all.
2: Hand it over, you lizard. I said hand it over or I will take it from you. Take it from your dead body, Savvy.
3: But what are you...
2: Quiet, you fool. What are you hiding? Hand it over.
5: Put up your hands or I'll shoot.
2: You.
5: So, Sonati and a friend. The Rangers have been looking for you. And today there was a reward posted for your apprehension.
2: A reward?
5: You're a dangerous man, Sonati.
2: Sonati? I am not Sonati. He is. You insult me, my friend.
5: What? But you seem to be the leader.
2: Quien sabe? Who knows? However, senor, I would not concern myself too much with such matters. You see, my little friend Sonati is very clever. He has men nearby who will come when they hear his whistle.
5: Now, you can't scare me. Quiet now. Don't wake Mother or the rest of the household.
2: Hey, come, Sonati. Adios, amigo.

0: And thanks to the beautiful senorita, we are saving our hide out.
1: See? I still think it would have been a good idea to have killed the senor.
0: Pablo, bring some more wine.
2: See?
0: Si, Jesus, you will give the horses fresh water.
2: But I just give
0: them... Give them fresh water, Jesus.
2: Si, si, well.
0: Peaks. Now then, my friend, we will finish the discussion Senor Wolf so rudely interrupted.
1: Please, Verde, put the gun down. I give it to you.
0: Hey, that is better, my friend. I am glad to see you so generous. But I warn you, if you ever try to trick me again, I will kill you. Now get out, pronto.
1: Si, I go, Verde.
0: A nice gold watch with the letter W on the bar.

0: is very nice party, Senor Wood.
1: Well, I'm glad you like it, Mr. Moreno. Will you have some more wine?
0: Oh, perhaps a little bit more. I never drink very heavily in company.
1: No?
0: No, no. You see, sometimes I talk too much about business.
1: Oh, and how is business?
0: Oh, business, it is not so good. The trading is very slow.
1: But you seem to have plenty of money.
0: Oh, I have enough, but I am not getting to be a rich man if it were not for my outside interest.
1: Outside interest?
0: Yeah, my silver mines in Mexico. Yeah, I have 2 silver mines in Sonora.
1: Well, how interesting. Oh, Juanita. Oh.
2: Hello, Father. Good evening, Mr. Moreno.
0: Buenas noches, senorita. You are more lovely than ever tonight.
2: Thank you.
1: She's getting to be quite the young lady. You know, I expect I'll have to get her married off soon.
2: Oh, Father.
0: I will envy the man who wins her. Perhaps there's already someone?
2: No, not yet, Mr. Moreno.
0: But your ring. You are not wearing your ring.
2: Why, haven't you heard the news?
1: Oh, Mr. Moreno's been out of town. You see, we were robbed 2 nights ago.
0: Madre de Dios. Senate?
1: Yes, he and a partner broke in around midnight and took my wife's pearl necklace, one as Lapis ring, and my watch.
0: Oh, no. Oh, that is too bad. Something should be done about it. There has been too many such robberies of late.
2: And killings?
0: Sure.
2: Oh, I'd like to get my hands on this bandit.
0: See, I understand there is a reward for his apprehension, dead or alive.
1: Yes, $1,000.
0: $1,000, eh? Oh, that is a lot of money.
1: And somebody will get it, and I, for one, will be only too glad to see him die.
3: Oh, good evening, Juanita.
1: Well,
3: good evening to you, sir. And to you, Mr. Marino.
1: Mr. Duke, how are you?
3: I must compliment you on your party, Mr. Wolf.
1: Eh? Thank you. You know, it's always a pleasure to have you present, Mr. Duke.
0: We were discussing this thief, Sonati.
3: Sonati, he should be strung up and roasted like a pig. The Rangers seem powerless to capture him.
2: They will, and especially since there's been $1,000 reward offered for his capture, dead or alive.
3: I am in favor of a vigilante committee. Form a posse and go after him.
1: No. Then we'd be taking the law into our own hands. I say it's best to let the officers capture him.
0: $1,000 for Sonati, dead or alive.
3: What did you say, Mr. Moreno?
0: Oh, nothing. I was thinking out loud.
2: Well, let's talk of something else. The talk is too serious.
0: Oh, may I have the pleasure of dancing with you, Senator?
2: Of course.
0: If you gentlemen will excuse me.
1: Oh, well, certainly. Certainly. An interesting man, that Moreno.
3: Yes, quite. Rather mysterious.
1: You know, there's something about him that seems remotely familiar.
3: Yes?
1: Never noticed it before, but he faintly reminds me of someone. Yes. His voice and mannerisms.
3: Well, I can't agree with you there. He's distinctly individual.
1: Well, perhaps, but I can't seem to get rid of that feeling.
3: Well, he's a very, very graceful dancer. And look at him pivot. And how gracefully Juanita follows him.
1: Mm-hmm. They do make a good pair, don't they? Of course, he's much too old for her.
3: And I'm afraid a none too successful businessman.
1: Eh? Why do you say that? He always seems to have plenty of money. Why, he was just telling me a little while ago about some silver mines of his he had in Sonora.
3: Well, that might be so, but just the same, he comes in most frequently to my shop and sells jewels.
1: Well, what of that? Even I have had to seek aid from you occasionally, Mr. Duke.
3: Yes, but you always buy back your property. He never does.
1: Huh? Well, that is odd.
3: Yes, it is odd, but I never tried to pry into my customers' private affairs. My business is selling and repairing jewelry, not town gossip. Now, you naturally won't repeat what I've just told you.
1: Why, of course not. Oh, excuse me a moment. I see my wife beckoning to me, and you know how wives are, don't you?
3: Oh, indeed, yes.
1: Well, help yourself some more wine.
3: Oh, with pleasure, Mr. Wolf, with pleasure. Thank you.
0: Oh, you dance divinely, senorita.
2: Perhaps that's because you're a perfect dancer, Mr. Moreno.
0: I accept the compliment, Juanita. You don't mind if I call you Juanita?
2: If you wish. That's my name.
0: I have been thinking of you quite a bit of late. I have even dreamed about you.
2: So?
0: You see, I am not a married man, and...
2: You'll have to speak to my father first, Mr. Moreno.
0: Then you mean I have a chance, Juanita?
2: At least I'll think about it.
0: Oh.
2: That is, if Father would give his consent. You see, I know you very slightly.
0: Oh, it would not take long to get better acquainted.
2: No, but I also am not sure that I might want your attentions. I would rather Father decide the question. If he agrees, then we might get better acquainted, not before.
0: Oh, very well. I will ask him tonight. Now.
2: I will be interested in what he says. You see, Mr. Moreno, you are interesting, and I do like you, but...
0: Oh, but what?
2: Well, in the first place, you're older than I.
0: Does that matter?
2: And two, you yourself have said that business is not very good.
0: Oh, think nothing about that. I do not like for everyone to know how much I make or from what source.
2: And I know nothing of your family.
0: But you will know me. Is that not enough?
2: I would rather not answer your questions. Shall we dance?
0: Of course. I will speak to your father later. Oh, by the way, senorita, here is a lapis ring I found in the patio. Will you wear it for me?
1: Well, Mr. Moreno, I thought you deserted me for my daughter.
0: Oh, not entirely, Mr. Wood.
1: Will you have some more wine?
0: Gracias, gracias. Mr. Wolf, may I have a word with you in private?
1: About Juana?
0: Si.
1: I don't think that'll be necessary, Mr. Moreno. You know, I wouldn't be entirely at ease if you were to court her.
0: But, senor...
1: I'm sorry.
0: But why?
1: I have my reasons.
0: Very well. And no harm in asking.
1: No, none. Will you have some more wine?
0: Another. No, I must be going.
1: Oh, not so early.
0: I'm very sorry. I've enjoyed your hospitality to the utmost. Adios.
1: Well, good night then, Mr. Moreno. Good night.
4: Leaving the party, Moreno and his gang succeeded in robbing the homes of several of the leading citizens while they were at the Wolves. But in Moreno's mind, a thought was forming. $1,000 was a lot of money. In the mountain hideout, seated around the campfire, Cernotti and four others are listening to Moreno's plan.
0: I tell you, it will be easy. Now, you four will ride and join the others in Grass Valley. Cernotti and I will raid the warehouse and draw attention away from you men. Comprende?
5: Sí,
0: sí, sí. Bueno. Now get going. There's little time to waste.
6: Come on, Cisco.
5: Si.
7: We'd better be on our way too, Verdi.
0: I think I stay here. It is you who will make the trip.
7: Alone?
0: Alone. Sure. By the way, there's $1,000 reward posted for you, dead or alive.
7: It was $8,000. Now it's $1,500.
0: $1,500 American money?
7: See, I am worth something, no?
0: More dead than alive, no?
7: I see.
0: You know, my friend, I like you.
7: I like you too, Betty.
0: Si, senor, I like you. I think I killed you.
7: And collect the $1,500 reward?
0: Si, that's a good idea, no?
7: If there was a price on your head, Verdi, I would do the same for you.
0: You are a real friend. I like you, sure.
7: Bueno. But, Verdi, if I'm to make that ride alone, I think I'd better go.
0: Si. It is time for you to go.
7: You will wait here for me?
0: Quien sabe. Who knows?
7: New knife. You buy it today?
0: This? I pick it up at the Wolf's. It's very sharp. Very long. You like it?
7: See, it's just the kind I've always said I would like.
0: So? Very well, my friend. You may have it.
7: Why you do this to me, Ved?
0: I don't know, because I like you. I cannot bear to think of somebody else getting the reward for you.
7: Reward? That is why you send us away?
0: Do not exert yourself, my friend. I will shoot you if you reach for your gun. You want some water?
7: I want only your blood.
0: $1,500 nailed as a hero. Maybe now the fair senorita and her father changed their minds. Now I will load you across my saddle and ride into town with you. Verdi Moreno, you are a clever fellow. You are a great... Caramba! The Fools, they are returning.
8: Yeah, Verdi.
0: So?
8: We were not quite sure which of us was to go which way. We thought we had... Madre de Dios, Cernotti.
9: He's so still.
0: Why not? He's dead. We quarreled.
8: That is a lie. You murdered him.
0: Why, you insulting pig, I will kill you for
8: kill
0: that.
8: Kill him. Kill Verdi.
0: Stand back, all of you. Back, I say. Back. And now, my fine friends. Since you are so good to return and try to discourage me from my plan, you four may have the privilege of riding to town with Cernotti. First you, Pablo.
8: No,
0: and you, Pedro. And Carlo. And last but not least, Jesus.
8: No.
5: Oh, you think you can outrun a bullet, eh? Good, we will see. Run fast! Faster! Faster!
6: Caramba, I miss him the first time. That is bad. Oh, Verdi. You are a very foolish man at times. Why you let him run so far? Now you have to drag him back only farther.
4: Back in the pueblo of Los Angeles, Captain Hope and two of his aides are discussing the recent robberies.
10: Seven homes entered just last night. I tell you, men, we've got to get this scenario. We'll be the laughing stock of Los Angeles.
11: Why not try and capture a ghost? You know what I think, Captain Hope?
10: What, Crowther?
11: Zanotti isn't working alone. He's got an accomplice on the inside. For instance, last night. Every one of the houses entered last night belonged to someone at the Wolf's party.
12: By George, Crowthers, you're right. Someone who was at the party must have tipped Zanotti off.
10: I thought of that some time ago. In fact, I've been working on that theory.
12: Got anybody in mind?
10: Yes, Stanton, I have. Have either of you ever given the traitor Moreno much thought?
11: Moreno? You mean that crazy, egotistical Mexican is the brains behind all these robberies and killings?
10: Well, he's the most logical. That is, if someone on the inside is tipping off.
12: But he's such a nice guy.
10: All the more reason why I suspect him. Why, he doesn't do enough business to stick in your hat. And yet he seems to have plenty of money.
11: Yes, sir, Captain Hope. I believe you're right. He was at the Wolf's party last night and left early.
10: That's what I'm getting at. He has entree into all the homes and is able to... Well, I'll be a horned toad.
11: Hmm?
10: Boys, look who's tying up in front.
11: Moreno.
12: Verdi Moreno.
10: Yeah, Verdi Moreno. With a cart full of dead men.
11: Hmm.
10: He's coming in.
13: Where is this, senor?
10: Ah. Won't you sit down, Mr. Moreno?
13: Ah, gracias, senor.
10: Now then, what happened?
13: Oh, it was nothing, senor Capitano. I was at the Wolf party last night, you know.
10: I saw you there.
13: So? I did not see you. Oh, but that does not matter. I left early. I was tired. When I arrived home, I opened the front door. What do you think happened?
10: I haven't the faintest idea.
13: Then I tell you. I heard a slight movement behind me. And turn around quick. And Madre de Dios. It is a Zanotti. He have a gun.
10: Well.
13: You like this story?
10: Tell me what happened.
13: Oh, well. I am not afraid. I ask him what he want and he say me.
10: You?
13: See, he say he want me. He want to, what you call, a kidnap.
10: Well, I'll be jiggered. What did you say?
13: Oh, I tell him I'm a poor man, but he say he don't care. He make me get on horse and ride. There are two others with him.
10: Where'd you ride to?
13: Oh, we ride, I don't pay much attention.
10: Well, but you must know what trail you took out of town.
13: See, I mean, I was blindfolded. I cannot see nothing.
10: Oh, well, go on.
13: You like this story?
10: Go on, go on.
13: Well, we go to their camp. They untie me. Oh, I forgot to tell you. They tie me with strong rope, but now I am untied. So I lie down, pretend to sleep.
10: What did the rest of the men do?
13: The rest of the men? Oh, they lie down, too. There are four of them by now.
10: Zanotti and four others? Are they the ones you brought in the cart?
13: See, they are the ones. I killed them.
10: Well, but how in the world could
13: it
10: you kill...
13: It was easy. Oh, no. It was not easy. I have a terrific struggle. I wait till I hear them all snore. Then I crawl over and stab Zanotti.
10: Yeah?
13: He moan like stuck pig and wake the others. They all jump at me. I kick at them and hit them with my fist. They hit me. Zanotti made a rush at me and
10: I thought you said you knifed Zanotti.
13: Eh? Oh, that's right. Yeah, you will have to excuse me, Signor Capitan. So much happened so quick, I'm all confused. I
10: understand.
13: See.
10: At any rate, you succeeded in killing all five and brought them in, huh?
13: See, that is it. And now the $1,500.
10: Boy, of course, Mr. Moreno, you earned it. I'll bring it over to your house this afternoon.
13: Oh, that is very nice.
10: Oh, there's just one other point.
13: And that?
10: Granted, you didn't know how you got there or where the camp was. How did you get back to town? How did you know which way to go?
13: Well, it was easy, Signor Capitani. This morning it is light. I have no trouble at all.
10: Oh. Well, Mr. Moreno, you've done a most heroic thing, and I shall see that you're properly rewarded and acclaimed for your daring feat of bravery.
13: Gracias. $1,500?
10: I said I'd bring it over to your house this afternoon.
13: Gracias, Signor Capitan. Gracias.
4: Although Captain Hope was not quite satisfied with Moreno's story, he could prove nothing to the contrary, and true to his word, delivered the reward as promised. The next 3 days were like a dream to Moreno. He was wined and dined and acclaimed by all the residents as a hero, and each succeeding day found him bolder.
14: Oh, Good afternoon, Mr. Moreno.
13: Buenas tardes, señor Duke.
14: What can I do for you?
13: I am temporarily out of funds.
14: What?
13: See, the $1,500 I've sent to my mother in Mexico.
14: Your mother? I never heard you speak of your mother.
13: No? Oh, that's funny. Maybe I never speak about her before. Can't stop.
14: Oh, it doesn't matter. What did you wish to raise money on?
13: I wish to sell his watch.
14: Mm-hmm, let's see it.
13: Yeah.
14: Oh, is this your watch?
13: Oh, but of course.
14: But the initial on the back is W.
13: Well, that's funny. Let me see it. You are a very funny man. You are looking at it upside down. Turn it this way. Look, it makes M.
14: Huh?
13: M, see?
14: Oh, sure, sure. Well, how much did you want?
13: $25.
14: $25? That's a lot of money for a watch.
13: Oh, but this one, senor, is solid gold. Examine.
14: I already have. Couldn't you get along on $20?
13: Senor, $25. It is such a small amount for a man like you. You buy it for $25.
14: Well, all right, $25.
13: Bueno. I like you, senor.
14: You'll have to excuse me for a minute. I don't have that much money in the till. Wait here and I'll get it for you.
13: Si, senor Duke, I wait. My horse is outside. I wait with him.
4: But Charles Duke did not go after more money. Instead, he ran straight to the ranger station and, summoning Captain Hope, returned to the store accompanied by Hope, Stanton, and Crothers. Stealthily, the four men approached the front door.
14: Well, there's his horse. He must still be inside.
10: Yeah, he's inside, all right. Holding out the reins, see?
15: What do we do, rush him?
11: Might as well. You stay back, Mr. Duke.
10: Yeah, there might be some shooting. Come on, boys.
14: Yep.
10: Well, well, well, Mr. Moreno. Fancy meeting you here.
13: Oh, Senor Capitan Holt, what do you want?
10: I've come to arrest you, Moreno. Stick him up.
13: Pig, I killed you.
10: Grab him, boys. Grab him.
13: Get him out.
10: Well, and George, he was a tough customer. All right, boys, carry him over to the jail. Looks like our super bandit, Verdi Moreno, won't be causing Los Angeles any trouble for a long, long time.
4: Just a moment, Mr. Myers will conclude our program. Meanwhile, remember, it's easy enough to do the job when the weather is balmy and fair, but the oil worthwhile is the one that can smile when there's more than frost in the air. I mean Real Lube, which gives you full motor protection even in zero weather. And that goes for Rio Grande Cracked, too, the gasoline of police car performance. And now, Mr. Myers.
16: Moreno was tried and found guilty of robbery and murder. He was sentenced to life imprisonment. Thanks to the keen wits of Charles Duke, this story shows that gangsters were no more successful in early California than they are today. Then as now, they learned that crime does not pay.
4: Thank you, Mr. Myers.
17: Los Angeles police calling all cars, attention all cars, to cancellation of broadcast 269 regarding a holdup. Suspect in this case captured attempting to pawn loot. That's all. Rosenquist.

0: Next week at this time, Rio Grande will present The Case of the Baker's Bride. 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
0: The Avenger.
14: The road to crime ends in a trap that justice sets. Crime does not pay.

The Avenger, sworn enemy of evil, is actually Jim Brandon, a famous biochemist. Through his numerous scientific experiments, Brandon has perfected two inventions to aid him in his crusade against crime as the Avenger. The telepathic indicator, by which he is able to pick up thought flashes, and the secret diffusion capsule, which cloaks him in the black light of invisibility. Brandon's assistant, the beautiful Fern Collier, is the only one who shares his secrets and knows that he is the man the underworld fears as the Avenger. And now, the Avenger and Rendezvous with Murder.

0: There's a train coming, Bates. We'd better hide over there behind the bushes until it goes past.
1: Oh, nobody will notice us, Tapper. It's nearly dark.
0: I'm not taking any chances. Come on.
1: Okay.
0: Yeah. There. Now, we're out of sight here.
1: Yeah, well, who's going to see us out here on this lonely road, I'd like to know.
0: The brakeman or the engineer, maybe. How many years do you have to spend in the pen before you learn not to take any chances on witnesses?
1: Oh, lay off that, Tapper, will you? We're out now, ain't we?
0: Yeah, but I'm not forgetting them 5 years, Bates. And all because you bungled a small-time stick-up. Why, we could have pulled this Glenhurst bang job long ago if we hadn't landed in the jug. Now, lie low till the train goes past.
1: Yeah. Okay, it's gone. Let's get out of here, Tapper. This place gives me the creeps.
0: Yeah. I'd just as soon forget what happened to this crossing myself.
1: Say, is this the spot where we planted that contractor on the tracks 6 years ago?
0: Sure it is. Yeah, right down the road. There's the place where you and me jumped out of the car and sent it headlong into the 815.
1: Yeah, that's right. Say, I recognize it now. Hey, what'd you come this way for, Tapper? I don't like to think of that guy we bumped off. You know, murder's one rap, you can't...
0: Shut up! Nobody said it was murder, did they? The police said it was an accident, just like we planned. It was a pretty slick job all around.
1: Well, maybe, but I still don't see why we had to park our car and come this way.
0: I suppose you'd sooner go down Main Street so everybody could get a gander at us, huh? Oh, right here.
1: Hmm?
0: Turn this way, through these gates.
1: Hey, Tapper, what's the idea? That's a graveyard.
0: Sure. And there ain't a better place for two guys to lay low for a couple hours. Come on.
1: Oh, I don't like this, Tapper. It's like... Well, like the coppers are always shooting off about. Returning to the scene of the crime. It's like we was trying to put a jinx on ourselves.
0: Oh, damn that kind of gab. What's the matter, Bates? Are you turning yellow?
1: No. Only I
0: Come
1: was
0: on,
1: just...
0: then. We'll go over there under them trees and stretch out and have a smoke.
1: Yeah. Well, how long we got to wait in this place?
0: Well, it won't be safe to start working on the bank until close to midnight. I figure it shouldn't take us more than an hour to pull out that little section of wall, grab the swag, cover our tracks, and hit the road. Oh, here, let's sit down here.
1: Okay.
0: Hey, give me a light, will you, Bates?
1: Yeah, here. Hey, look at that, will you?
0: What now?
1: That tombstone. Look what it says.
0: Put your flashlight on it and stop blubbering.
1: Yeah.
0: Hold it steady, will you?
1: Okay.
0: In memory of Peter Moultrie.
1: It's that contractor guy we bumped off. That was his name, Moultrie. Peter Moultrie.
0: Yeah, that's him, all right.
1: Well, I'm getting out of here.
0: Stay where you are, Bates. This guy Moultrie's been dead and buried for almost 6 years. He can't hurt us.
1: Yeah, but Tapper, I tell you, this place is a jinx. Let's pull out, huh?
0: You nuts. Sit down. We've got some plans to make.
1: Yeah, but this job's got the finger on it, Tapper. I can feel
0: it. Shut up and listen to me. There's a couple of hundred grand just waiting for us down there on the Glenhurst Bank. All we gotta do is go in and take it.
1: I know,
0: now,
1: but
0: here's the blueprint of the bank I snitched when we was helping build the place. Yeah, hold the light a little lower.
1: All right.
0: Okay. Now, here's the section of the back wall we rigged. Plenty of room to crawl through.
1: Yeah, but what if somebody hears us knocking the wall out?
0: Not a chance. We fixed that section so it's as weak as putty. Now, this muffled hammer will loosen the bricks.
1: Well, are you sure about the alarm, Tapper?
0: Sure. Hey, remember how we looped the wires?
1: Uh-huh.
0: That'll keep the alarm dead within the limits I've marked here. Now, how about the vault? You got all that dope straight, Bates?
1: Yeah, I can open that all right.
0: Now, we gotta be careful about fingerprints. Don't forget, we've got a record now, and they'll nab us pronto if we leave any calling cards.
1: Uh-huh. I got all that, Tapper.
0: Okay. Now, after we put the dough in the car, we go back and patch up that hole in the wall.
1: That's the part I don't like. I don't see why you want to do that, Tapper.
0: Because that'll give us a whole extra day to get away. That's why. Now, this is Saturday night. If nobody notices anything wrong with the wall, the stick-up won't be discovered until Monday morning.
1: Yeah. I guess you're right at that.
0: Now, let's grab a couple hours' rest. We'll need it when we start driving.
1: Yeah?
0: Sure. This is the best place in the world to sleep. Sweet dreams, pal.
2: Mm-hmm.
1: What's that? Huh? Hey, Tapper!
0: Hey!
1: Tapper!
0: Take it easy, Bates.
1: What's that?
0: Oh, wait a minute. It's only a dog running down toward the freight yard.
1: Oh. What time is it, Tapper?
0: 10:30.
1: It's time for us to start moving, huh?
0: Bates, I've been thinking. There's just one thing that could trip us up on this job.
1: What's that?
0: It's a long shot, but it's the kind of long shot I don't like.
1: Well, listen, Tapper. You can count me out if it ain't foolproof. I ain't going to
0: do
1: anything.
0: We can make it foolproof, Bates.
1: Well, I don't get you.
0: Well, when we was helping build that bank, we went under phony names and kept to ourselves.
1: Yeah, we was careful, all right. You wouldn't let me go no place.
0: Yeah, but do you remember Moultrie's little girl coming around one day and taking pictures of all the men on the job?
1: No, I don't remember that.
0: Well, she did. Later, I got the negatives from her, but now I'm wondering if she might have kept them pictures.
1: Well, what if she did? What's the difference?
0: Plenty. The minute this stick-up's discovered and they get a gander at that pulled-out wall, the coppers will know it was framed by somebody who helped build the place.
1: And then they'll start investigating all them guys, huh?
0: Yeah.
1: Yeah, but they'll be up a blind alley about us because of them phony names, huh?
0: That's where the pictures figure in. That girl would turn them in and the police would match them up with two guys in the rogues gallery by the name of Tapper and Bates.
1: Uh-oh, that settles it. Count me out.
0: Nothing doing. You and me are going to pay a little visit to Miss Janice Moultrie. We've got to get them pictures.
1: Oh, not me.
0: You're not afraid to steal a few snapshots from a kid, are you?
1: No, only... Well, look, Tapper, she won't be a kid now. She'll be grown up.
0: So what?
1: Nothing, I guess. Well, when do we get started?
0: In another 10 minutes.
1: Say, Tapper, what if that Moultrie girl gets in our way?
0: Then it's just going to be too bad for her, to Miss Janice Moultrie. We've got to get them pictures.
1: Oh, not me.
0: You're not afraid to steal a few snapshots from a kid, are you?
1: No, only... Well, look, Tapper, she won't be a kid now. She'll be grown up.
0: So what?
1: Nothing, I guess.

0: Jim, it was sweet of you to drive all the way down here to Glenhurst to take Janice and me to the charity rally.
1: Pure selfishness on my part, Fern. I miss you when you go away for weekends.
0: Oh, that's nice. For a while, it looked as though both Janice and I were going to be stood up.
1: Why? I thought Bill Cummings was going along.
0: He called Janice half an hour ago. He has to work.
1: Oh.
0: Something about drawing up a will for a sick client.
1: Oh, that's too bad. I was looking forward to seeing Bill again.
0: Well, maybe after the rally.
1: No, I can't. Inspector White's going to call me at my hotel at 11:30. Mm-hmm. I'll have to be there to get his call.
0: We'll have to leave the rally early then.
2: Dinner will be ready in a few minutes. I bet you're both starved.
1: Oh, Fern is always starving, Janice. Tell me, did she have an appetite like that when she went to school?
2: Always. But how she managed to keep slim on it was what stymied the rest of us.
0: I see where I'm in for a ribbon.
2: Jim, I'm awfully glad you could come. I wanted to talk to you about Dad.
1: Your father?
0: Yes, Janice still isn't convinced that it was an accident, Jim.
2: No, I'm not, Jim. Oh, I know it was a long time ago, and everyone seems to have forgotten all about it except me.
1: Well, it's natural for you to feel like that, Janice, but the police investigated the case thoroughly at the time, and there was no hint of foul play.
2: I know all that, Jim, but I knew my father. He was a most careful driver, and it was never established what he was doing out there on that lonely road that night.
1: Well, I'll recheck all the evidence tomorrow, if it'll make you feel any better, Janice.
2: Thanks, Jim.
1: Oh, hello, Bosco, old boy. Come here, boy. Boy, I believe old Bosco's glad to see me.
2: Oh, Bosco, get down.
1: No, it's all right, Janice. Come on, boy. Hiya, boy. Hiya,
2: fella. We'd better go in to dinner now so we can get started for the rally.

0: Don't bother getting out of the car, Jim. You'd better drive straight to the hotel to get the inspector's call.
1: Yeah, it's 11 o'clock now.
2: After your call comes, Jim, why don't you pick up Bill at his office and both of you come back for a snack?
0: Yes, do.
1: Oh, that'll be fine. Now, let's see. Bill's office is on the second floor of the bank building, isn't it?
2: That's right. We'll expect you in about an hour, then.
1: Yeah, maybe less. So long.
0: Bye, Jim. I wonder where Bosco is. He usually meets us at the gate.
2: Oh, he's probably down at the freight yards. The men down there on the meat cars are always feeding him.
0: Oh,
2: they spoil him terribly. Now, where's my key? Oh, here it is. Oh, I'm glad you're here, Fern. I always dread coming into this house alone when Aunt Martha's away.
0: What was that?
2: Oh, Bosco must be here. Turn on the living room light, Fern. Bosco? Bosco, where are you?
3: Stay right where you are, both of you.
2: What do you want? What have you been doing in my house?
3: We just dropped in to have a look at your picture album, Miss Moultrie.
2: My picture album?
3: Yeah, where is it?
2: I won't tell you.
3: No? Well, maybe this gun will make you change your mind.
2: Now I remember you. I remember both of you. You worked for my father on the bank construction job 6 years ago.
3: You've got a good memory, Miss Moultrie, and that's just too bad for you. Now talk. Where's them pictures?
2: I won't give them to you.
3: Well, we'll see. Give her the arm treatment, Bates. I'll keep this other dame covered.
4: All right, sister. Start singing and make it fast. We're in a hurry.
2: Let me go.
4: Come on.
2: No.
4: There you are.
2: No, I won't tell.
0: Oh, let her alone.
2: Oh, help!
3: Shut up, you.
2: Oh.
3: Well, Miss Moultrie, are you going to talk, or does Bates have to break your arm?
2: Oh, tell them, Janice. Don't let them hurt you like that. All right. Let go of my arm. I'll tell you.
4: Be quick about it, then.
2: The album's in a chest in that closet.
3: Get it, Bates.
4: Okay.
2: I know what you're after now. You want those pictures I took of you.
3: Smart girl. Too smart. Hey, did you find it, Bates?
4: Yeah, the album's here, all right.
3: Well, hurry up. See if the pictures are in it. Yeah, well.
4: Well, here they are. Hey, they're good, too.
0: Now, will you take them and get out of here?
3: We'd be pretty dumb to do that, wouldn't we? No, you two dames are coming with us.
2: Coming with you? Why?
3: Security reasons. I've learned that the only good witness is a dead witness.
0: You can't get away with a thing like this. You know you...
3: Go bring the car up in front of the house. We're all going for a little ride.

0: now, back to the Avenger and the Rendezvous with Murder.
1: Why, this is the freight yard. Why have you brought us here?
2: We're going to let you off easy. We're sending you two dames off on a little trip.
1: What are you talking about?
2: You'll see.
3: Pull up here, Tapper.
2: Get out and open up one of them refrigerator cars, Bates.
3: Sure.
1: No. No, please. You're
2: Come on. Going. This is the end of the line. Get out.
1: Vern, what can we do?
2: Nothing. Get out, I said. And one peep out of either of you, and it'll be your last.
3: How you doing, Bates? Over here, Tapper. These cars are packed and ready to go. I got one of the doors open, though.
2: Okay. Throw the dames in.
3: Okay, come on.
1: Please, Shirley, get in there. I'd rather be tired.
2: Throw her inside, Bates.
3: All right, Tapper. Now the other one. Come on,
1: no.
3: You. Come on, lift you. Get in there. There we are.
2: Now close the door and fix the lock.
3: Quick. Okay.
2: Yeah. That's that. Come on, Bates.
1: Keep pounding, Janice. Maybe someone will hear us before the freight pulls out.
4: I can't, Fern. My hands are getting numb.
1: Oh, pound hard. It'll keep the circulation going.
4: Oh, what's the use? We're doomed, Fern. We might as well face
1: it. Oh, Janice, don't give up, please. Listen.
4: It's Bosco.
1: Oh, yes. Call to him, Janice.
4: Bosco. Bosco, it's Janice. Get help, Bosco.
1: We're moving.
4: Help.

room 205. This is Bill's office. Bill! It's Jim Brandon, Bill. Well, must have gone, I guess. Well, that's strange. Bill wouldn't leave his office unlocked. I'll just take a look. What's that hammering, I wonder? Coming from below that back window. Ah, something very interesting going on down there. I wonder if Bill could have seen that. Better flash my light around here before I could... Bill! Somebody knocked him out cold. Well, it looks as though this is another job for the Avenger.

0: hold it a minute, Bates.
1: Huh? What's up?
0: Yeah. It's a copper pounding his beat on the other side of the street.
1: Yeah, that flatfoot better keep moving if he knows what's good for
0: him. Shut up.
1: Is he gone?
0: Yeah. He's just turning the corner now. Okay. We can get back to work.
1: Right.
0: I'm finished at this end. How about you, Bates?
1: Well, just a little more.
0: Okay.
1: Did you check the wires, Tapper?
0: Yeah. Just like we left them 6 years ago.
1: Okay. I'm ready.
0: Good. Crawl in. The vault's right inside on the left.
1: Yeah, I know. Come on.
0: Yeah.
1: Yeah.
0: Oh, boy, what a setup. This plan was foolproof. There's the vault, Bates. Get busy.
1: Hey, give me some light here, will you?
0: Huh?
1: Yeah. Gotta hand it to you, Tapper. This was a pretty sweet idea you dreamed up 6 years ago.
0: Now you're willing to admit it was worth bumping off Moultrie for, huh?
1: Sure was. You know, that dough is as good as ours right now. What was that? I heard a funny noise.
0: Yeah, so did I, but there can't be anybody in here.
2: Can't there, Tapper?
0: Who's there?
2: It's the Avenger, Tapper. I'm here to settle an old score for Peter Moultrie.
1: Somebody framed us, Tapper. Let's blow.
0: No, he's one against the two of us. We can take care of him. Grab that crowbar, Bates. I'll flash the light around. We'll find him.
1: Yeah. There's nobody here, Tapper. He's gone.
2: No, I'm still here, Bates, but you can't see me.
0: The voice came from that corner. Start swinging, Bates.
1: Oh, hey, somebody hit
0: me. Keep swinging, you fool. We've got him cornered.
1: Well, I think I hit something, Tapper. Hey, give me the light.
0: Yeah. I don't see nothing.
1: Well, that's mighty funny. I hit somebody, but there's nobody here.
0: You're nuts. He got away, that's what.
1: Yeah.
0: Come on, Bates. We got to take it on the lamp. The cops will be here in a minute.
2: They won't get far. As soon as I set off this burglar alarm, I'll start after them.

0: Tapper.
1: I'm giving her all she got. This jalopy ain't got wings, you know.
0: Hey, look, Tapper. There's a car following
1: us. Yeah? Yeah, you're right.
0: Hey, it must be that Avenger guy.
1: I told you you didn't get him.
0: I did. I hit him, but then he...
1: Then he disappeared, I know. He scrammed, that's what he did.
0: Hey, he's gaining on us.
1: Give him a dose of lead, Bates. It's him or us now.
0: Well, I'll try to hit his tires.
1: Did you get him?
0: No, he's still coming. He's turned his headlights off.
1: Try again.
0: Hey, we're going too fast, Tapper. I can't get a bead on him.
1: Hey, there's the railroad crossing up ahead, and the freight's coming.
0: Yeah. If we can beat that freight to the crossing, we can lose this guy.
1: It'll be close, but it's our only chance. Sit tight.
0: What's the matter with the car, Tapper?
1: I don't know. The engine's missing.
0: Sounds like we're out of gas. We can't make it, Tapper. Stop!
1: We gotta make it!
0: Hey, we're stopped!

0: Brakeman! Brakeman, over here. Bring your light.
1: Well, if I ever saw anybody ask for what they got, those fellas did. Know who they were?
0: Yeah, they just broke into the bank in Glenhurst. I saw them making a getaway and followed.
1: Yeah? Well, they didn't get far.
0: No, they certainly didn't. Say, that's Bosco. Come here, Bosco.
1: He must have followed the freight all the way from the yard.
0: Down, Bosco, down. What's the matter, boy? What is it?
1: Oh, he's after scrap from that refrigerator car.
0: I don't think so. I'm going to have a look. What is it, Bosco? What's the matter, boy? What are you trying to tell me? Somebody's in there.
2: What's up?
0: Somebody's inside that car, Brakeman. I heard a pounding on the door.
1: I don't hear anything.
0: Open up that car. I tell you, there's someone in there.
1: Listen, Bud, there can't be anybody in there. That's a sealed car.
0: Sealed? Take a look at that door. That railroad seal's been broken.
1: Yeah, you're right. Okay, mister, I'll open her up. Well, I'll be.
0: It's Fern and Janice. Give me a hand, Brakeman.
1: Sure.
3: Jim.
0: There. It's all right, Fern. You're safe now. Here, quick. Help me get them out of here. They're almost frozen.

0: Are you sure you feel well enough to drive home today, Fern?
1: Yes, I'm all right now, Jim. Of course, I don't feel in the mood for any winter sports yet. Have another hot drink, Fern. Thank you, Janice.
2: There's just one more thing I'm not quite clear on, Jim.
0: And what's that, Janice?
2: Why did those criminals try to get rid of Bill?
0: I think Bill can get you straight on that. What happened, Bill?
3: Well, I was hard at work in my office when I heard a strange hammering sound below the back window. I looked out and saw two men down below. But when I called down to find out what was going on, they just disappeared around the side of the building. I decided to go down and investigate. But before I had time to get out of the office, the two men came in. One of them turned off the light and covered me with a flashlight. And the other one must have worked his way around behind me and hit me over the head.
2: I see. Then when Jim came to call for you, he discovered what was going on.
0: That's right. As soon as I saw what Tapper and Bates were up to, I went down and drained the gasoline out of their car and then followed them into the bank. I wanted to get a line on them, so I listened to them talking for a while before I did anything.
2: What did you find out, Jim?
0: Well, they were boasting about how they'd planned the robbery 6 years ago. Evidently, Janice's father discovered what they were doing, so they killed him and made it look like an accident.
2: Mm-hmm. But if you were in the bank with them, Jim, how did they make a getaway in their car?
0: Well, that hole in the wall left the bank wide open. I had to sound the alarm before I followed them. Anyway, I knew they couldn't get far with a gas tank that was practically empty.
2: It really seems as though those two men had a rendezvous with justice at that crossing, doesn't it?
0: Yes, it was another so-called perfect crime that backfired.
3: Well, you just try to put it out of your mind now, Janice.
2: Okay, Bill. Come on, I'll put a fresh dressing on your head. The doctor said to change it every hour.
3: Yes, nurse.
2: We'll be back in a minute. Take your time.
1: Jim, one doesn't have to be a detective to figure out that we'll be coming to Glenhurst for a wedding very soon.
0: It certainly looks that way, Fern.
1: Jim, do you suppose that we could...
0: Could what, Fern?
1: Do you suppose that we could have picked up all this on a telepathic indicator if we had stayed at home?

0: All characters, names, places, and plots used in the Avenger program are fictitious. Any similarity to persons living or dead is purely coincidental.
1: This is a thought, a thought, a thought. Remember, listen for another adventure of...
0: The Avenger.

0: matter? What is it?
1: It's a case for Nick Carter, master detective.
2: Yes, it's a case for that most famous of all manhunters, the detective whose ability at solving crime is unequaled in the history of detective fiction. Nick Carter, master detective. Continuing the curious adventure called...
3: Kidnapped for Sale. Or Nick Carter and the Mystery of the Missing Babies.
2: In an effort to recover a stolen baby, Nick Carter and his secretary, Patsy, called an office occupied by a crook named Arnold. Arnold, aided by Dutch, another member of the gang, overpowers them and locks them in an airtight vault built into the wall of the office. Knowing that suffocation threatens them in a very few minutes, Patsy becomes panicky.
0: Nick, I'm afraid. I'm scared. I feel as if
4: Now, easy, Patsy. Don't let it get you.
0: I can't get my breath, Nick. I can't breathe.
4: Patsy, listen to me. Breathe deeply.
0: All right, Nick.
4: That's it. You're more frightened than anything else. The air isn't going yet.
0: You're right, Nick. I'm sorry I let myself go that way.
4: Yeah, that's the girl. Now, let's see. There must be some way out of this vault. There's got to be.
0: How much time have we got, Nick?
4: I should say the air in here ought to last us about 10 minutes.
0: That isn't very long, is it?
4: No, it isn't. But I hope we'll be out by that time. The walls are all solid. Floor's solid, too. Look at the ceiling. It's solid, too. Patsy, look.
0: I don't see anything.
4: There's an automatic sprinkler nozzle set on the ceiling in case of fire.
0: Oh, yes, I see it now.
4: Patsy, that sprinkler may get us out of here.
0: Get us out?
4: Yes.
0: Nick, how?
4: If I hold a lighted match under the nozzle, the heat will set off the automatic sprinkler system in this vault. Oh. In some place in the building, an alarm will go off, and it'll bring help in no time.
0: Oh, but, Nick, my new hat will get soaking wet.
4: Patsy, it's better than suffocating. Let's see, where are my matches?
0: You got them?
4: Yeah, no, I'll strike one. There. Now, if I stand on my toes, I can just reach the sprinkler nozzle. Yeah, there. Just have to hold the match to it long enough for it to heat up.
0: How long will it take?
4: Oh, just a few seconds. Then it should...
0: Oh, Nick, the water's cold.
4: Yes, Patsy, but listen. You can hear the alarm ringing somewhere in the building.
0: Yeah, I hear it. How long would it take them to find it?
4: Only a few minutes, Patsy. The indicator on the sprinkler system will show them the troubles on this floor. They'd have no difficulty tracing us down from there.
0: Oh, Nick.
4: What is it, Patsy?
0: The water, it's up to my ankle.
4: Well, I know. The vault's airtight, and that means it's also watertight.
0: But, Nick, it's rising so fast.
4: I know, Patsy, but it was either this or suffocation.
0: But, Nick, suppose nobody finds us until the water's over.
4: Steady, Patsy, steady. All we can do now is wait and hope.

0: Come in. Ah, it's you, Arnold.
1: Yes, Chief. I understand you wanted to see me.
0: Yes, I do. Sit down.
1: Thanks, Chief.
0: Listen, Arnold. During the past few months, I've built this baby-selling racket up to a point where we're making $1,000 out of it. And we've got customers for every baby we can lay our hands on.
1: I know, Chief. I've been doing my best to get more of them.
0: Yeah, so I understand. But weren't you instructed never to take a baby unless the mother signed it over to you so the police would have nothing on us?
1: Oh, that's what I've been doing, Chief.
0: Yes? And what's this I hear about the Anders woman? Huh? Did you get her to sign a release?
1: Well, no, Chief, but it wouldn't have worked in her case.
0: You fool. You should have let her alone, then.
1: I know, Chief, but I had a customer who was willing to pay $3,000 for a baby boy like hers now. I couldn't pass up money like that, could I?
0: Do you know that the Anders woman went to Nick Carter for help?
1: Yes, I know that, but...
0: You crazy fool.
1: But, Chief...
0: Do you know what it'll mean if Carter decides to investigate our business?
1: But, Chief, Nick Carter isn't going to do any more investigating ever.
0: What do you mean?
1: A little while ago, he came to my office in the Stanley Building. Before he could start anything... Dutch and I took care of him.
0: You mean you got rid of him?
1: Sure. Dutch and I locked Carter and his secretary in the office vault. Oh, they couldn't have lasted more than 10 minutes in that vault. It's airtight.
0: You're sure they won't get out? Carter's no fool.
1: Oh, neither am I, Chief. That vault is fireproof and airtight.
0: Nick Carter dead. Sounds unbelievable.
1: He's dead, all right, Chief. And I cleaned everything out of the office, too. The police can't trace a thing to us. I didn't leave a thing behind.
0: Good. You better have your apartment cleaned out, too.
1: All right, Chief.
0: I only hope you're right about getting rid of Carter. He was the one man who could have ruined everything for us.
1: Well, of course I'm right, Chief. From now on, you can forget about Nick Carter. He finally walked into something that was more than he could handle.

0: Nick, why doesn't someone come? The water's up to my waist.
1: I'm certain that by this time the alarm's been heard.
0: Then where are they? At the rate the water's rising, the boat will be full in a few minutes.
1: Steady, Patsy. You mustn't lose your nerve.
0: But, Nick...
1: Perhaps if I rap with my flashlight on the door, it'll attract somebody's attention.
0: If there's anyone out there to hear it...
1: Well, that's what I'm hoping, Patsy.
0: Nick, maybe there isn't anyone in the building. Maybe nobody heard the alarm.
1: Patsy, you're forgetting the elevator operator brought us up. And then I heard Arnold say there was a night watchman. I'll try rapping again.
2: Who's there?
0: Oh, Nick, thank heaven someone's out there.
1: Yes. Can you hear us?
2: Yes, I hear you. Where are you?
1: We're locked up in the vault.
2: Did you say locked in the vault?
1: Yes. See if you can open it.
2: What are you doing there?
1: We're locked in. See if you can open the vault door.
2: Oh, all right. No, can't open it. It's locked and I don't know the combination.
0: Oh, Nick.
1: Hold it, Patsy. If you do what I say, I think you can get it open.
2: Yeah, but I don't know nothing about safe. I better call the police.
1: No, wait. By the time you get the police, we'll be dead.
0: What are you going to do, Nick?
1: If I were on the outside of the safe, Patsy, I could open it by turning the dial and listening to the clicks of the combination. I've done that often enough before. But locked in here the way we are, I'm going to let him turn the dial while I listen for the clicks of the tumblers.
0: Nick, that's a wonderful idea, but hurry.
2: What do you want me to do?
1: Now listen carefully. Turn the dial of the safe slowly to the right. When I hear the tumblers fall, I'll tell you to stop. You understand?
2: No. Don't make sense to me.
1: Will you please do as I say to save our lives?
2: Oh, yes, I guess so.
1: All right. Now start turning the dial slowly to the right.
2: To the right. All right. Yes, I'm doing it.
1: Keep turning. Stop.
2: What do I do now?
1: Start turning the dial slowly to the left.
2: To the left. Yes. All right. Here we are.
1: Stop.
0: Oh, hurry, Nick, hurry.
2: All right. What next?
1: Now start turning the dial slowly to the right.
2: Okay. I'm turning it.
1: A little more.
0: Oh, Nick.
1: Stop. All right. Now turn the handle of the vault.
2: What'd you say?
1: Try the handle of the safe.
2: All right.
0: Oh, Nick, he can't open it.
1: He's got to.
0: We do.
1: Maybe he's turning it the wrong way. Listen, turn the handle the other way and pull.
2: Yes, all right, the other way.
0: Oh, Nick, we're safe.
1: Yes, and not a minute too soon.
2: What are you two doing in that vault? Who are you?
1: I'm Nick Carter. Afraid we haven't got time to explain. Oh, by the way, have you seen Arnold, the man who rents this office?
2: Arnold?
1: Yes.
2: Yes, Mr. Carter. I saw him and another man leave a little while ago. I had a couple of bags with him.
0: From the looks of things, he's cleaned out the office thoroughly.
2: I gotta go and turn off that sprinkler. It'll be flooding the place if I don't. If you folks want me, I'll be in the basement.
1: All right. Oh, and thanks for what you've done.
0: Well, I should say so. You saved our lives.
2: Oh, that's all right, folks. But if I was you, I wouldn't go getting locked in that vault again.
1: Don't worry. We won't. All right now, Patsy. Let's look over the office.
0: Oh, Nick, I'm sorry.
1: There's always a chance that Arnold may have left something behind.
0: All right, but there isn't much to look over.
1: Well, see if you can find anything. Anything at all. The most trivial object may give us a lead.
0: Well, there's nothing in this closet at all.
1: Hey, this looks as if it might give us a clue.
0: What's that, Nick?
1: This newspaper I found in the wastebasket.
0: How is that a clue?
1: You notice the top of the front page of this paper? See what's been written on it?
0: Why, it's just the number and the letter 3D written in pencil.
1: Exactly. Usually done by delivery clerks in apartment houses.
0: Mm-hmm.
1: Patsy, unless I'm mistaken, this paper is delivered every morning to someone who lives somewhere in apartment 3D.
0: Why, of course.
1: I have a hunch that we'll find Arnold lives in an apartment numbered 3D. All right, let's look through this desk. Perhaps we'll find something else.
0: Oh, there's nothing in this drawer.
1: No, nor in this one, either.
0: There's nothing in this but some packs of matches.
1: I see. Did you say packs of matches?
0: Yes, Nick, here they are. 5 packs.
1: Let's see them. Uh-huh. All of them advertise the Edgewood Arms. That's an exclusive apartment house, not far from here.
0: Nick, you don't think that...
1: Patsy, I have a hunch that Arnold lives in apartment 3D at the Edgewood Arms. Come on, let's find out if my hunch is right.

0: This is 3D, Nick.
1: Yes. And here's Arnold's name on the door.
0: Hmm.
1: Mm-hmm. My hunch was right. All right, ring the bell, see if anyone's home.
0: Doesn't seem to be anyone in.
1: Well, this lock doesn't look as though it'll be too difficult to pick. Let's see. Mm-hmm. There we are. Come in, Betsy.
0: Okay.
1: I'll turn on the lights.
0: Looks as though he cleaned this place out, too. He's a fast worker, that guy.
1: Yeah. Afraid he's come and gone. Looks as if he burned some papers up before he cleared out.
0: Hmm.
1: There are ashes in the fireplace.
0: Do you think they're of any value?
1: It's hard to tell. I'll put them in this little box. I'll examine them later at my laboratory.
0: Well, there's nothing at all over here in this desk. It's been cleaned out completely.
1: Now, wait a minute. Let me turn on this table lamp. Perhaps you can see better.
0: Nick, what is it?
1: Betsy, this lamp is still warm. Someone was in this room just a few minutes ago.
0: Oh, I don't suppose he's still here, do you?
1: I don't know. There's only one way to find out.
0: Nick, did you hear that?
1: Yes. Someone's opened a window in the next room. Patsy, stay here. I'm going to find out who it is before he gets away.
0: Oh, but, Nick, you haven't got a gun.
1: I'll have to take my chances, Patsy.
0: Oh, but, Nick, you may... Nick!

This certainly is one case in which Nick is having difficulty finding clues. At every turn, someone seems to be ahead of him, destroying the evidence. The recovery of the missing baby, which was apparently stolen by a new and particularly vicious criminal gang, seems to be as far away as ever. And now, Nick unarmed is walking into the fire from a blazing gun in the hand of an unseen killer. The answer to the riddle may depend on who is doing the shooting and why. Listen tomorrow. In the strange adventures of Nick Carter, Master Detective, Nick Carter is impersonated by Lon Clark, Patsy by Helen Choate. The stories are written by Bob Arthur and David Cogan. Original music is played by Lou White. The entire production is under the direction of Jock McGregor.

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1: Kidnapped for Sale. 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
14: Box 13, care of Star Times. I have a proposition for you. One that will bring you $10,000 if you go through with it. But you've got to make up your mind fast. I'm at 658 Carson Street. I won't be there after tomorrow evening. So, if you're interested, come to see me.
13: If you
15: scientist here. Come to see me.
16: Bring this letter to identify yourself and come to flat number 6. Remember, you've got to hurry. Huh. That was it. No signature to the letter. Just that sense of urgency that made me feel as though the writer were afraid. He was. And later, I was.

0: Now back to Box 13 and Dan Holliday's latest adventure, Sealed Instructions.
1: Well, Susie, what do you make of it?
2: He's in an awful hurry, Mr. Holliday.
1: That he is. And he mentions $10,000.
2: Uh-huh.
1: And that, as they say in books, is a lot of gold watches.
2: He doesn't even sign his name. I bet he's an income tax invasion.
1: What?
2: He's an income tax evasion?
1: Susie, evader.
2: Well, one or the other, he's got $10,000.
1: Uh-huh. Okay, Susie, it looks like the best letter of the bunch for this week. So my address for the next hour or so will be 658 Carson Street. Carson Street ran through one of those neighborhoods where the houses sat one on top of the other. Crowded, dirty, and teeming with people, trucks, and more people. I found number 658, knocked on the door of flat number 6.
3: Yes, who is it? Who is it?
1: Box 13.
3: Oh, you've got the letter with you?
1: Yes, I've got it.
3: Hey, put it under the door.
1: Okay, here it comes.
3: Stand under that light across the hall so I can see you. All right. Come on in. Hurry. Sit down. Hey, no. Keep away from the window.
1: The shade's down. No one can see you.
3: Keep away from it.
1: You've got enough bolts and chains on that door to hold off a tribe of Indians.
3: I know what I'm doing. Let me get a good look at you.
1: In the yellow light that came from the one globe dangling from the ceiling, the man looked at me. And I looked at him. He was about 50. His face was drawn and pinched. His hands shook and his eyes squinty and sharp slid over me. I didn't like him. Then he seemed to be satisfied and sat down on a chair opposite me.
3: So, you're after adventure, eh?
1: That's right.
3: Did you see anyone follow you here?
1: Not that I know of. Why? Expecting someone else?
3: I'm always expecting someone. I'm not.
1: What do you want with me?
3: Are you free to go anywhere?
1: That's what my ad says. We'll go any place, do anything. I usually do.
3: Would you be willing to go as far as the Philippine Islands?
1: It's a man-sized errand.
3: Would you go? That's all I want to know. Would you go?
1: Well, that all depends on what I've got to do. If there's anything crooked, the answer is no.
3: There's nothing crooked. I want you to go there and bring back something that belongs to me. Something I've got to have.
1: What's stopping you from going yourself?
3: Look at me. I'm sick.
1: Oh, it could be. But you're sure there's no other reason?
3: What do you mean?
1: Well, the bolts and the locks on the door. That fact that you said in your letter you wouldn't be at this address after tonight. The shades drawn. You were afraid I was followed.
3: So?
1: So, two and two are four. And the four in this case comes out to... You're afraid to show your face.
3: I have enemies.
1: The ordinary kind? Or the kind that would kill you?
3: They kill me.
1: I see. Well, what's your name?
3: You have to know that.
1: It's a little peculiarity of mine. I like to know the people I'm dealing with.
3: My name is Krell. Joseph Krell. Does it mean anything to you?
1: No more than mine would mean to you. Holliday. Dan Holliday.
3: There's $10,000 in this for you.
1: Oh, I don't care about that.
3: What?
1: Oh, the money doesn't interest me.
3: Doesn't it? Money doesn't...
1: I must have said something very funny.
3: You did, Holliday. You did. You say $10,000 doesn't mean anything to you.
1: Well, no, it doesn't. I'd better explain. You see, I'm a writer. The stories I get in response to that Box 13 ad you answered... Well, they pay me amply for my efforts.
3: There's one born every minute. But will you go?
1: And do what?
3: I'll give you the name of a man whom you're to contact in Manila. That's all you have to know now.
1: Mm-hmm. Then what happens?
3: That will take care of itself.
1: What do you want me to bring back?
3: I told you something that belongs to me. Something I've got to have. Something that means life or death to me.
1: That important, huh?
3: We're wasting time. Will you do it? It's adventure and... And when you get back, I'll give you $10,000. Do anything you want with it. I don't care. But bring me what I want.
1: When do I have to leave?
3: As soon as you can.
1: Oh, one more question.
3: What?
1: Where are you going to get the $10,000? Well?
3: I'll have it when you get back.
1: I see. Do I come here?
3: No, I won't be here. I've got to keep moving because he...
1: He?
3: Never mind. When you get back, put another ad below the one for Box 13. Just see you back. I'll get in touch with you.
1: And the name of the man I'm to meet in Manila?
3: You'll find him at the address on this slip of paper. He's expecting someone from me. And, here, take this envelope. Don't open it until you get in touch with the man.
1: Sealed instructions, huh?
3: Yes. And Holiday, take good care of that envelope. Hide it. If he knew you were carrying it, he might kill you.
1: And with that little gem as a bon voyage from Krell, I left him. When I got home, I took the envelope he'd given me and had it sewn into the lining of my jacket. 4 days later, I was in Manila after a nice, pleasant trip on the plane. I went to a hotel and registered. Later that evening, I took a cab to the address of Krell's man. It was a tiny, ramshackle place in a street that was so narrow the cab couldn't get through. So I had to get out and walk. And right there is where I should have said quits to the whole thing. That old familiar feeling began tingling my spine. As usual, foolishly, I paid no attention to it. I got to the house. There was no answer. I tried the door. It was pitch black inside. I closed the door behind me. I stood there for a couple of seconds trying to see through the blackness when...
4: Stand right where you are.
1: Who's that?
4: Just stay where you are.
1: The light went on, and facing me was a man with a gun. And from where I stood, the muzzle was neatly in line with my third rib. The man looked at me for a moment, then...
4: Turn around. Back to me.
1: What's the idea?
4: I don't know yet, but we'll see. Okay, face me.
1: Who are you?
4: Never mind that. Who are you?
1: Dan Holiday.
4: Doesn't mean a thing.
5: Lieutenant, he's... Oh?
4: Yeah, we got company, Sergeant.
5: So I see.
1: Sergeant? What is this?
4: Sit down.
1: Look, I came here to see someone.
4: Uh-huh. What's the name of the person you came to see?
1: I don't know.
4: If you don't know this man, why did you come here? Come on, talk.
1: I don't see any reason why I should.
4: Would it give you a reason if I told you we're police?
1: I don't know.
4: You don't know much, do you? Why did you come to see this man you don't know?
1: On business.
4: What kind?
1: I was sent here.
4: By whom?
1: A man named Joseph Krell.
4: Krell? Well, well, well.
1: Evidently, that explains a lot of things, doesn't it?
4: It could and it couldn't. You say your name is Holiday?
1: That's right.
4: All right, Mr. Holiday, step over to this other room with me. Come on. Open the door, Sergeant.
5: See, Lieutenant.
4: Go ahead in, Holiday.
1: Do you have to keep that gun on me?
4: It's better that way. Now, I want to see you, man.
1: Yeah.
4: All right, look on the floor behind the bed. Now you've seen him.
1: Who killed him?
4: We'd like to know that, too.
1: You didn't think I did?
4: Maybe you'd like to talk now. Tell us why you came here, why you had to see Carlos.
1: Carlos?
4: Yeah, the name of the deceased.
1: All right, Lieutenant...
4: Lieutenant Keith, Manila Police. This is Sergeant Enrique Cotas.
1: Okay, I was sent here by Joseph Krell. I was to see this Carlos.
4: Why?
1: I don't know. I was to give him an envelope.
4: Where is it?
1: At the hotel.
4: Now, we'll find out about that later. Now, this Krell, why did he send you?
1: He couldn't come himself. But whatever it was he wanted me to bring back, he said it meant life and death to him. He offered me $10,000 to get it for him.
4: Oh. What was in the envelope?
1: I don't know.
4: Is that your stock answer?
1: Now, look, I'm telling the truth. If you don't believe it, check with the police in the States. Verify my identity.
4: We will. But first, let's get something straight.
1: Well, that would be a pleasure.
4: Krell sent you for something that was worth $10,000 to him. Did anyone else know about it?
1: Well, hardly.
4: Why hardly?
1: Because Krell said I might be killed.
4: Mm-hmm. And you didn't talk to anyone on the plane about it?
1: No.
4: Okay, we'll go back to your hotel and check on a few things. Sergeant?
5: Si, Lieutenant.
4: Stay here. No one in or out. Meet me at headquarters as soon as you can get away.
5: Si.
4: Now, Holiday, we'll see how much trouble you're really in.
1: On the way back to my hotel, Keith didn't say much. Neither did I. But I was doing a lot of thinking, and suddenly it hit me. Something Keith had asked me, Something he had no right to ask. And something he couldn't have asked unless... I looked at him. He was smiling to himself. Okay, I had to take a chance. Oh, by the way, Lieutenant.
4: What?
1: That building over there.
4: Where?
1: Just to your right. Look out the window.
4: What building are you talking about?
1: Driver. Driver, stop the cab.
6: What is it? What's the matter? Oh.
1: My friend, he met with an accident.
6: He's hurt. We should maybe go to a doctor.
1: No, I don't think so. But when he comes to, ask him a question for me, will you?
6: Question? But...
1: Yeah, just ask him how he knew I came to Manila on a plane.

0: And now back to Sealed Instructions, another Box 13 adventure starring Alan Ladd as Dan Holliday.
1: So there I was, out in the middle of a big puzzle and a murder. Sure, Keith had killed Carlos to keep me from getting to him. Keith must have followed me from the States. Oh, it was smart of him not to play his cards on the plane or as soon as I got to Manila. He waited until I tried to contact Carlos. Then he planned to get the envelope away from me without any more fuss or bother. Now, I had to get back to the hotel and get that envelope before Keith came too. Because when he did, he was going to be very, very nasty. So back at the hotel, I had a bellhop go to my room and bring down the jacket.
2: Is this the right one, Mr. Holliday?
1: Oh, yeah. Yeah, that's the one. Here you are.
2: Oh, thank you, sir. Will that be all?
1: Yes, sir. Uh-oh. Oh, wait a minute.
2: Yes, sir?
1: Come here behind this pillar.
2: Something wrong, sir?
1: Yeah, there is. Look over at that entrance. Do you see that big man standing there? White hat, gray suit?
2: Yes, sir.
1: I don't want to meet him.
2: Oh, I see.
1: Look, you go through the lobby paging me. He'll follow you to see where I am. Lead him a merry chase, got it?
2: I got it, Mr. Holliday.
1: Okay, get going.
3: Paging Mr. Holliday. Mr. Dan Holliday.
1: Well, the bellhop did it up good. Keith fell for the gag and followed the bellhop, just far enough behind him so that he could surprise me, if he saw me. But he didn't. I ducked out of the entrance and took a cab to police headquarters. There.
4: Let me get this straight, Mr. Holliday. You say this Keith pretended to be an officer?
1: That's right, Lieutenant Marinos.
4: But why?
1: So he could get this envelope away from me. He'd already killed once to get it. Maybe he thought killing me would attract too much attention.
4: But this envelope, where is it and what is in it?
1: We're going to see that right away. Have you got a knife?
4: Yes. Here.
1: Oh, thanks. Well, this was a good jacket. Here it is.
4: Open it.
1: Sure. Well, what's this?
4: May I see it?
1: Here you are.
4: This is very curious, Mr. Holliday. It looks like a map.
1: It's half a map, Lieutenant Marinos. Carlos had the other half.
4: Of course. But a map of what and to what?
1: To whatever Krell wanted.
4: Krell?
1: Yeah, that's the name. Why?
4: You did not mention his name before. Why not?
1: Well, I didn't think it was important.
4: To the Filipinos, it is very important.
1: I don't get it. Why?
4: During the Japanese occupation of the islands, Joseph Krell was a collaborator.
1: Oh, no wonder he didn't dare come back. But the rest of this business, how does it fit in?
4: I do not know as yet. However, I think I have an idea, Mr. Holliday.
1: Yes, what's that?
4: Before the war, before the Japanese invasion, Krell was a gambler. It was known that he ran a gambling house with a partner.
1: Partner? Keith?
4: That could be, although Keith was not his name then.
1: So, what's the rest of your idea?
4: The partner fled when the Japanese came. Krell did not. Now, I think the partner would like to find Krell. Mr. Holliday, we must find the other half of this map.
1: Well, Keith has it.
4: I know that.
1: Then find Keith.
4: That would be much easier said than done. Unless...
1: Unless, Lieutenant?
4: Unless you help, Mr. Holliday. I do not think that Keith will suspect that you have come to the police.
1: He followed me from the States. He must think I'm in with Krell. If he thinks that, then he'd think I wouldn't dare go to the police.
4: Exactly. So?
1: Oh, I see. You want to tie me out as live bait, is that it?
4: It is the only way to get him. Because he will come after this half of the map. Of course, you can refuse. And I do not say that I will blame you.
1: No, I guess not. But, well, you've got yourself a piece of live bait. And I hope it stays that way. It was the only way to get Keith. Besides, I was very curious as to what that map meant. And why getting something meant life and death to Joseph Krell. So I checked out of the hotel, and with one of Lieutenant Marino's men following at a distance, I took a room on the other side of town and waited. An hour passed. Two. Then, when it was beginning to look as though our Mr. Keith was smarter than we'd figured... Come in. Well, hello.
5: Mr. Holliday, you've given me a lot of trouble.
1: You don't want an apology, do you?
5: No. All I want's the other half of that map.
1: Oh, sure. You knock on the door, I say, come in, give you the map, and that's that. Very simple.
5: Yeah, very simple and very smart.
1: Mm-hmm. But you don't think I'd have the map on me, do you?
5: Maybe not, but you know where to get it. Let's go.
1: Oh, wait a minute.
5: What for?
1: Why don't we make a deal?
5: What kind?
1: Well, neither half of the map is any good without the other. And I'm sure you haven't got yours with you.
5: Oh, but I have.
1: I see. Was it very hard getting it from Carlos?
5: No, not very. No harder than it will be to get the half you got.
1: Oh, look, we can still make a deal, Keith. Or whatever your name is.
5: Keith will do.
1: Okay. How about it?
5: Maybe you're smart at that. Okay, let's go. After you, Holliday, and don't forget this. It's loaded.
1: You make it easy to remember.
5: Yeah, I can make it very easy to forget by pulling the trigger. No, the back way, Holliday. The back way.
1: Back way?
5: Holliday, how dumb do you think I am? Or how smart do you think you are? You forgot all about Enrique, didn't you?
1: Oh, the sergeant.
5: Yeah. Here, this door. You see, Enrique followed us away from Carlos' place. He knew you slugged me in the cab.
1: Enrique seems to have done all right.
5: Just perfect. Get in this car. Go ahead, Enrique. Looking for your cop friends, Holliday?
1: Cops?
5: Yeah. You see, when you pulled that bellhop trick at the hotel, Enrique was outside. He followed you, saw you go to the police. It's too bad, Holliday, but there are no police.
1: Oh, I see. Enrique took care of him, is that it?
5: Enrique has been very busy. Now, let's have that half you got.
1: I told you I haven't got it.
5: Quit stalling. It was to be bait for me, wasn't it? You and Marinos were so sure you'd have me, you didn't bother to leave the half at headquarters. Let's have it now.
1: Keith looked at me. Sure, he knew he held all the aces, and he held the gun right at my head. Well, there was nothing to do but drag out my half of the map and give it to him. He looked at it, held it against his half. They matched.
5: All right, Holliday, this is the end of the line. You get off here.
1: What do you mean?
5: What do you think? Take the next turn right, Enrique, and slow down a little. Mr. Holliday is leaving us. For good.
1: Keith meant it. Enrique started to take the next turn to the right, but I had a different idea. I grabbed the handle of the door, twisted it hard, and jumped. Took the full fall on my shoulder. Rolled over into the ditch on the side of the road. Keith jumped out of the car, started toward me, shooting as he came. And then...

0: You are not hurt, Mr. Holliday?
1: No, I'm not, Lieutenant.
0: Oh, I'm glad.
1: We are a majority of two, Lieutenant Marinos. But Keith...
0: He is taken care of.
1: How did you get here?
0: By putting two strings to my bow, Mr. Holliday. The one man I had follow you was, how shall we say, a decoy?
1: Well, let's say it and be very happy. Is he all right?
0: Oh, a little lump on his head, but all right.
1: You know, this was very close.
0: Oh, yes, I am very sorry, Mr. Holliday, but I did not expect Mr. Keith to have a car. However, all is well that ends well,
1: Yeah, sure. Now, how about that map?
0: Come, we will see about that now.
1: With the two halves of the map, we went to work. Krell had hidden something in the hills back of Manila, hidden it before the Japanese invasion. 3 hours later, Lieutenant Marinos and I sat on a box and watched his men digging into the earth. And Marinos talked.
0: You see, this Carlo...
1: This was very close.
0: Oh, yes, I am very sorry, Mr. Holliday, but I did not expect Mr. Keith to have a car. However, all is well that ends well,
1: Yeah, sure. Now, how about that map?
0: Come, we will see about that now.
1: With the two halves of the map, we went to work. Krell had hidden something in the hills back of Manila, hidden it before the Japanese invasion. 3 hours later, Lieutenant Marinos and I sat on a box and watched his men digging into the earth. And Marinos talked.
0: You see, this Carlos was Krell's servant. When Krell left the Philippine Islands,

0: map.
1: Mm-hmm. In case he was caught, a half map would do no one any good.
0: That is right. Keith was Quayle's partner. He left. Quayle stayed to become a collaborator.
1: Playing two games at once. The Japs won, he'd been with them. The Allies won. Well, he'd have what he hid here.
0: Exactly.
2: Lieutenant Marinos, we have found it. This.
1: A box, an iron box.
0: Sergeant, break the lock.
2: Yes, sir.
0: Mr. Holliday, you may have the honor of opening it.
1: Oh, thanks. I lifted the lid and unwrapped a large package done up in waterproof oiled silk.
0: It is quite a lot of money, yes?
1: Quite a lot of money.
0: Perhaps half a million, Mr. Holliday.
1: From the looks of it, yes.
0: And it all belongs to Mr. Quayle, a man who betrayed my people and his country. We shall be happy to hold it in trust for him until he cares to come and claim it.
1: Yeah. I think I'll take him back something else, though.
0: Something else? What?
1: That.
0: That what?
1: That over there.
0: Mr. Holliday, you are a poet.
1: I left Manila the next day with Lieutenant Marino saying goodbye. With me was the iron box I'd come across the ocean to get. But in it was something a great deal different from what Krell expected. Back in the States, I put an ad below my Box 13 ad. I waited, and then...
3: Here it is, Mr. Holliday, right below the Box 13 ad. It says, Holliday, come to 1256 Chickering Place. K.
1: That's it, Susie.
3: But why don't they arrest Mr. Krell?
1: Arrest? I think we've got something much better, Susie. Much better.
4: Who is it?
1: Holliday. Let me in.
4: Have you got it? Did you get it?
1: Yes, here it is.
4: Oh, that's it. Yes, that's it, Holliday. I've waited so long for this. So very long.
1: I know you have, Crow. And I'm very anxious to see what you think about it.
4: You didn't open it. The lock looked like it was open.
1: Why don't you look inside, Crow?
4: Yes, I've saved this key.
1: Oh, your ex-partner is dead.
4: No.
1: Now you won't have to worry about him killing you for double-crossing him.
4: Good. I pay you well, Holliday. I pay you well.
1: With what?
4: With this.
1: Surprised?
4: It's gone. And there's you. You took it.
1: But I brought you something in place of the money, Krell. The flag of the new Philippine Republic. The flag of a people you betrayed.
4: You! I'll kill you.
1: You're very sick, aren't you, Krell? Very sick. You'd never live to stand trial. But you could have lived well on all that money.
4: Please. Please give it to me.
1: Certainly, Crow. Oh, here's the other half of the map, which is why you wrote to me originally. I've not double-crossed you. You can have your treasure anytime, Crow. Anytime you want to claim it.
4: Where is it?
1: In Manila. And any time you want to go back and claim it, I think the people there will be very glad to see you.

0: $500,000. Wow. Who does it belong to, Mr. Holliday?
1: To Mr. Krell. But I don't think he'll ever claim it.
0: Gee. But what about him? Where'll he go? Well, what'll he do?
1: I don't know, Susie. And I don't think I really care about a man who would double-cross his own country.
0: Well, anyway, it was exciting for you. You know, I wish I could take a plane trip like that sometime.
1: A plane trip? Good night, Susie.
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0: Directed by Richard Sandville, with this week's original story written by Charles Gurnett. Original music is composed and conducted by Rudy Schrager. Part of Susie is played by Sylvia Picker. Production is supervised by Vern Karstensen. Box 13 is a Mayfair production from Hollywood. Watch for Alan Ladd in his latest Paramount picture.
1: The Adventures of Frank Race, starring Paul Dubov, with Tony Barrett as Mark Donovan. Changed many things, the face of the earth and the people on it. Before the war, Frank Race worked as an attorney, but he traded his law books for the cloak and dagger of the OSS. And when it was over, his former life was over too. Adventure had become his business. The adventures of Frank

0: Now we join Frank Race for The Adventure of the Nightcrawler.
1: The telephone is a wonderful invention. It can get you company when you're lonely and food when you're lazy. I was staring at the instrument fondly, mulling a list of young ladies I might invite for dinner and dreaming of the delicacies my favorite caterer could whip up on the spur of the moment. But instead of waiting for me, the telephone acted on its own, reminding me of one of its less pleasant functions. It can call you for work. I was going to ignore it, but it's hard to ignore things when Mark Donovan is around.
2: Well, ain't you going to answer the thing?
1: My instinct tells me to skip it.
2: Yeah, well, maybe your instinct is going to louse you up. Suppose that is one of the babes you was going to call, and she thinks you ain't around and calls somebody else.
1: You've got a point, Marcus. Hello?
3: Charter Grant, Race.
1: Yes, Charter.
3: I've sent somebody over to see you. Should be there in a minute.
1: Insurance case?
3: No, just a legal client of mine. It has to do with mass murder.
1: Mass murder? Listen, Charter, if this is another screwy assignment like the last one,
3: Oh, wait till you hear it. And Race.
1: Yes?
3: Keep your sense of humor handy. You may need it. So long.
1: Oh, great.
2: Now, that wasn't one of your games.
1: No, work. I guess we don't date tonight.
2: What do you mean, we don't? I am going square dancing.
1: Oh, that I'd love to see. All right, Scoot, but leave the door open. I'm expecting company.
2: Okay, I'll see you later.
1: An assignment from Charter Grant may mean almost anything. Sometimes it's just routine, but other times... Well, I sat there thinking of some of the other times. I thought about them until a man walked into the room, and I knew immediately that this was one of the other times. He was wearing ankle-tight pants, a 1912 model suit with lapels about an inch wide, and a derby hat. He was also sporting a mustache that belonged in a barbershop quartet. I looked him over quickly to see if a lighted fuse was sticking out of any of his pockets, because he seemed ready to explode.
4: Ooh, I tell you, whoever's doing it, you have got to find them and make them stop right away before I'm owned. Dying they are, like flies, millions of them, from some murder.
1: Whoa, slow down, who are you?
4: Kalsmeier's the name, Rudolf Kalsmeier. But I will soon change it to mud unless you find the murderers. Oh, those bummers, whoever they are.
1: Look, Krausmeier, murders are for the police.
4: Police, what do they care? They laugh on me. And last week alone is killed more than 50,000.
1: 50,000 people?
4: People? No, not people. Who cares for people? Do I sell people? I'm talking about worms, the nicer, sweetest, fed. Oh, you should see them.
1: Did you say worms?
4: Yeah, that's my business. I sell them, you see, in cans.
1: Oh, canned worms for fishing.
4: Yeah, you understand, yeah. But some murderer, some cold-blooded, vicious killer dealer, he is wiping them out. Oh, those poor little... excuse me, but how could a little worm in a can defend himself?
1: Look, I must be out of my mind, but maybe I can help you. You sell canned worms for fishing, and something's been happening to them.
4: Yeah.
1: Do you have any idea what it is?
4: Nein. My partner and me...
1: You have a partner?
4: Of course. His name is I can pronounce it. He owns his card with mine. It's here.
1: Hook'em Good Worm Company. Rudolf Krausmeier,
4: that's me,
1: president.
4: Yeah.
1: Jabez Abernathy, vice president.
4: Yeah, that's him. That's the fellow that
1: Jabez Abernathy.
4: Yeah, that's he is my partner.
1: Uh-huh.
4: You see, we are both Yankees from Vermont.
1: Yes, I see.
4: You understand, I had a delicatessen and I sold it to go into the worm business. Only now, when we are shipping out the worm to the sports stores, they are getting there dead. Did you understand? Oh, please, you have to help them. How could a little worm in a can...
1: All right, Krausmeier, all right. I see by the card that your place of business is on Long Island. I'll come out in the morning and have a look around. The Hook'em Good Worm Company turned out to be a group of long, low buildings resembling hothouses with a modern office structure fronting on the road, adjoined by a canning shed and a truck platform. Across the road was a diner, and I stepped in there to have my morning coffee. I was about to down the last mouthful and reach for my check, but the hand of the man next to me got there first.
5: I'll buy, friend.
1: Well, that's very kind of you, but since we've never met, why the treat?
5: I like to make friends and influence people. I'm betting you and I are going to get real friendly.
1: So you can influence me?
5: Maybe. Going across the road?
1: Maybe.
5: I'll go with you. Here's for the coffees, Mac.
6: Hey, don't you want your change?
5: No, keep it.
6: Oh, thanks.
1: Well, now that we're outside, what are you selling?
5: Let's call it advice, Race.
1: Oh, you know my name. You're one up on me.
5: I'm Buddy Tanner. I work for Joey Craig.
1: Which means you'd break a man's arm for $20 or kill him for $100.
5: That's just nasty newspaper propaganda. You got Joey all wrong. He loves people, especially you. That's why he sent me out to talk to you.
1: Start talking.
5: Joey says worms are for fish. So a guy'd have to be a poor fish to get mixed up in this thing. Don't nibble. You might get hooked.
1: I might. And on the other hand, I might land a blowfish like you. Here's the dime you put out for my coffee. But I wouldn't give another dime for your chances of keeping your teeth if I see you around here again. I turned my back on him and started across the road, and that was a mistake. In the middle of the highway, I waited for a car to go by, but as it approached, Tanner came up behind me and pushed, and I went sprawling in the road.
7: Did I hit you?
1: No. A near miss, thanks to some very neat driving.
7: Oh, you're lucky I slowed down to turn in here. Didn't that other man push you?
1: Yes, he did.
7: Well, he ran into the trees on the other side of the road.
1: No need to go after him now. He'll keep.
7: We better get out of the road.
1: That's a good idea.
7: Look, if you want to catch your breath, come into the office. My father's one of the owners.
1: Oh? Krausmeyer or Abernathy?
7: I'm Gloria Abernathy.
1: And from the looks of you, that's a nice thing to be. I'm Frank Race.
7: Well, if you're fishing, Mr. Race, this is a good place to get your bait.
1: When we got inside the office, Krausmeyer was waiting, with all the patience of a man who's been sitting on a hot stove. He was bouncing around like a basketball being dribbled toward the goal.
4: Already, you see, already the bullets, they're closing in, you understand? Oh, I should only have back my nice, quiet delicatessen. For the rest of my life, I would slice bologna and never a word of complaining.
7: What's wrong, Mr. Krausmeyer? Where's my father?
4: Oh, he is in there in the office with a crazy boyfriend of yours who plays baseball and horses.
7: He's talking about Ted Waltham, Mr. Race.
1: The polo-playing Waltham?
7: Yes. Or as Mr. Krausmeyer calls it, baseball on horses. Ted and I are engaged. He owns these buildings,
4: yeah,
7: by the way.
4: Yeah, so if he is such a hot lover boy, why he keeps trying to take your father and me and throw us out with all the poor little baby worms? Why?
1: Is Waltham trying to get possession of the buildings?
7: Mm-hmm. You know, it's really very funny. Dad took a long-term lease, but Ted didn't know what the buildings were going to be used for. You see, he's a sportsman, and he has certain very definite ideas, especially about fishing.
1: I think I know what you mean. He's opposed to worm fishing. Many sportsmen are.
7: That's right. He says it isn't cricket. Fishermen should use lures and dry flies. That's his idea of sport. He says anybody can get a fish to bite at a worm.
4: Sport. So it's such a sport that the poor fish should get fooled with a piece of tin or a piece of painted wood. That's a sport. At least if he gets caught with a worm, he has for the last time something to eat.
7: This goes on all the time, Mr. Pace. Oh, here they come now.
8: So, think it over.
9: I thought it over, and there's no use trying to change my mind. A bargain's a bargain. We're staying.
8: Suit yourself. Oh, hello, darling.
7: Hello, Ted. Oh, this is Mr. Race. Ted Waltham.
1: How are you?
8: Hello, Ray. Coming out to watch me play?
7: Mm-hmm. Ready?
8: Yes. Well, goodbye, all. Don't forget, future father-in-law. If things keep going badly, I may be able to take the buildings anyhow.
7: Bye.
4: Race, follow him. That is him. That's the snake in the haystack you are looking for.
9: Don't talk like an idiot, Rodal. Just because he wants the buildings back doesn't mean he's killing stock.
4: So who is killing them, then? Who am I? I can't even stand to talk to him.
9: And I can't stand talking to you. Now, look here, Race. My partner hired you, and it's all right with me if you can find the trouble. If you do, you get paid. If you don't, we don't owe you nothing. Is it a bargain?
1: It's a bargain, Abernathy.
9: All right, then. Take him out and show him through the breeding bed, Rudolph. I'd go with you, but I'm expecting Blake Carlin.
1: Who's Blake Carlin?
4: Another wolf already. We buy from him the cans for shipping the worms. Come. You must see them. Oh, they are the sweetest, fattest, nicest little worms you ever saw in your whole life.
1: Out in the buildings that resembled hothouses, I was given the lowdown on the breeding of worms. Ultraviolet rays, controlled temperatures, and other scientific apparatus combined to keep perfect atmospheric conditions. A pulpy substance like wood shavings filled the beds, and Rudolf Krausmeyer filled me in on the love life of the species.
4: Oh, that's lovely, huh? You know, at first I did not like the business, but when you get to know them, they are so wonderful. Oh, so affectionate. They got personalities just like people, you know. Better even. Oh,
1: I'll bet. Who's that down at the end of the road? Over there.
4: Oh, that's Mr. McDermott. He is in charge of the place.
1: Let's talk to him.
4: Maybe you could, but I tell you something, I can't. I cannot understand him. He has the most terrible accent.
1: I'll try it. Hello.
10: How do you do, sir? Hello, Mr. Grossmeyer.
1: What do these worms feed on?
10: Oh, just the pulp in the beds, that's all.
1: Could they suffocate when packed?
10: Oh, no, sir. The tops of the cans have holes in them for air. I've checked those, too. The holes are all open. They should live for as long as a year after shipping.
1: But they reach the stores dead.
10: Yeah, I'm afraid that's right.
4: Here is the canning room through this door here. You would like to go in there?
1: Might as well complete the tour. Thanks, McDermott. Here's my card. Call me if anything unusual turns up.
9: Checked every load of pulp. Oh. All right, you finished your inspection?
1: Don't let me disturb you.
11: No, you're not disturbing us. I'm Blake Carlin. I supply the cans, so naturally I'm interested in your investigation, too. Got to keep the customers in business, you know.
9: Well, we've been double-checking the air holes, and they're all right.
4: Yeah, the air holes is all right, but the price is all wrong for the cans. They should be cheaper already.
9: Well, we made a 5-year deal when the cans were scarce, and we'll pay it.
11: It's the best I can do. If you want out on the contract, I'll let you go.
4: We want out.
9: We do not. A bargain's a bargain. Well, Race, any ideas?
1: A few. I'm going home and study up on the habits of worms. Worms I had in mind were the human type, Buddy Tanner and his boss Joey Craig. But like the night crawlers of the insect species, they can be found most easily in the late hours of the night. I curled up with a book on insect life to wait for the coming of midnight when Mark was due to arrive with a car. A few minutes before 12, the phone rang. Hello?
12: Mr. Reyes, this is McDermott, foreman out at the Hook'em Good Worm Company.
1: Oh, yes, McDermott.
12: I've got something to show you. Can I come up?
1: Where are you?
12: Chicago store on Broadway No. 59.
1: That's only 3 blocks. Come on over.
12: I'll be there in 5 minutes. Goodbye.
1: Goodbye. The 5 minutes passed and the clock struck midnight. I listened to the beat of it, but there was no sign of McDermott's. Another 10 minutes passed, 15, 20. Then the door banged open.
2: Hey, Race.
1: Oh, I thought it was somebody else, Mark.
2: Look, I'd been here before, but just as I was turning off Broadway at 59, you know what happened?
1: You saw a killing.
2: Yeah. See, a guy comes out of a cigar store, see, and a black sedan pulls up to the curb and goes bang with a sawed-off shotgun. They jump the light, and in a minute, the street is jammed. And the cops come up, and at first, I think it's a gang killing, but it turns out to be just an ordinary Joe, a working guy by the name
1: Named McDermott.
2: Yeah. Hey, wait a minute. He couldn't be on the radio yet, even. How did you know?
1: He was just a poor fish, Mark, hooked by a nightcrawler. Or maybe it was an angleworm, a human worm with...

0: And now, back to the adventures of Frank Race.
1: You can't get information from a dead man. Mark drove me down to the morgue, and I identified McDermott's body. We checked the clothing he'd worn, his keys, a few cents in change, and a subway transfer. That was all. Mark said that McDermott had been carrying a small package, but there was no trace of it. It might have been lost in the street, or somebody who wanted it might have picked it up. We went out to the car and headed across town.
2: You know, Race, if that was some racketeer on that slab back there, I wouldn't care.
1: But when it's an ordinary, everyday citizen, you care very much. So do I.
2: A lot of people mixed up in this. What do you think might have bumped them?
1: This was the work of a professional killer. The weapon points to it. So does the kind of car used, plus the fact that he was killed on a very busy street corner, even though it was late at night.
2: Hey, wait a minute. That fits in with the guy who tried to shove you under the car.
1: Buddy Tanner? Yes. Him or somebody else in Joey Craig's gang. But we want the person who paid to have the job done.
2: Yeah, but the only guy which can tell you that is the guy who pulled the trigger.
1: Right. So my plans for the evening haven't changed any. Drop me off at the Underground Club.
2: Oh, brother, we're really getting into something. Look, that place is always jammed with torpedoes and mobsters, and I... Wait. What do you mean, drop you off?
1: I mean, you're not coming in with me.
2: Are you off your...
1: I want them to make a play, and they may not if there are two of us. I have something else for you to do. Find Charter Grant. Get him out of bed if necessary. Ask him to brief you on the details of the partnership between Rudolph Krausmeier and Jabez Abernathy. He's their attorney.
2: Oh, that's fine. Then what do I do? Go back to the morgue and wait till they put you on the empty slab next to McDonald's?
1: Oh, I'll be all right, Marcus. Go back to the apartment and wait for me. If I don't show by morning, call police headquarters and ask them to play button-button with Buddy Tanner and Joey Craig.
2: Okay, you say so. I'll take you to the Underground Club. But I hope you don't become a permanent member.
1: The Underground Club, an expensive atmosphere that almost bordered on good taste, but it missed. Most of the patrons belonged to the group who had a lot of trouble explaining their earnings when March 15th rolls around. Others who came there were only slumming, looking over the bad boys. Among those who may or may not have been slumming were a couple of new acquaintances. They hailed me.
3: Race! Oh, Race!
4: Over here, Race, the end of the bar.
1: Oh, hello!
4: Come have a drink.
1: What are you doing here, Gloria? Ted?
4: Seeing how the other half lives. Care for a stinger?
5: Ooh. Dubonnet cocktail, I recommend.
4: Lucky you happened along. I have some business to attend to, and Glory girl here wants to stay and watch the gangsters.
5: Care to take over as my escort, Race?
4: Just stay here alone if you don't. She's a very determined woman.
1: I have a little business myself with the gentleman at the corner table.
4: Oh, Joey Craig?
1: Yes, Joey Craig.
5: Well, that's the same man you just did business with, darling.
4: Why, I had a gambling debt to pay. Well, I'm going.
5: I'll wait here for Race.
4: Good night, Tillen.
1: Don't grow old waiting, baby. My business may take quite some time, or I may leave suddenly.
5: Oh, how interesting. I'll be right here.
1: Suit yourself. Hello, Joey.
6: When I'm sitting at a table, Race, and somebody comes up and joins me without being invited, I always figure it's a pretty stupid guy.
1: Why?
6: Because I might resent the intrusion the hard way.
1: You did that once before, 2 years ago, and I had to break your pretty nose. You lost face with your boys for quite a while.
6: What do you want?
1: You mean, who do I want? One of your boys, Buddy Tanner. He tried to kill me.
6: Very inefficient. I'll cut his salary.
1: He was efficient enough a few hours ago when he killed a workman named McDermott. Where is he, Joey?
4: And right behind you. No, turn around. There's a gun in your back. Get up and walk out the side door.
6: Yeah, Race. Come on out in the alley. We're having a party. Just for you. Get going. All right, Tanner. Let's go to work.

0: No, Race, don't touch your head.
1: Oh.
0: You're pretty badly cut up.
1: Oh, they were pistol whipping me. How'd I get away?
0: When I saw them force you outside, I called the police.
1: Oh.
0: It scared them off. I was able to get you into my car and bring you home.
1: You probably saved my life.
0: Well, I think that might be a fair estimate. Even if you did turn me down at the bar.
2: Well, how's patient?
0: He's all right now, Dad.
1: Thanks to your daughter. She thinks fast.
2: Comes from a long line of whale harpooners. Got to think fast. Race, there's a friend of yours outside. You want to see him?
1: Mark Donovan?
2: Hey, yeah.
1: Have him come in.
2: He says come in.
3: Holy cow, look at you. I know it, I know.
0: I'll get you some coffee.
1: What did you find out, Mark?
3: You all right?
1: Yeah, yeah.
3: Found out plenty. Look, do you know that there is dough in that wine business? They grossed about $250,000 last year. Dollars, that is, not wimes.
1: How about the partnership agreement?
3: Oh, it's a pip. That Krausmeier character, he put up the dough. See, Abernathy had the idea.
1: How much?
3: $20,000. He sold his delicatessen. But look, here's the kicker. They've been at it almost 5 years, see? And at the end of 5 years, if either one ain't happy, he can buy the other guy out for 50 G's.
1: Ah, and if the business stopped paying off, one of them might be unhappy.
3: Mm-mm.
1: Hand me my clothes.
3: Wait a minute, where do you think you're going?
1: To make somebody unhappy.
4: But don't you understand? I don't want to sell my business out. I love the world. And besides, the contract has got yet 2 more months.
1: You'll be out of it in 2 months anyhow. Do as I say and I might be able to clear this up.
4: Oh, this is awful. Look. Everybody else, they got under them a cushion to land on, but not me, not me. If it goes to pieces, the business, my partner, he could start over again without me. That Walson who plays the baseball and horses, he could rent his buildings to somebody else. And even Carlin with the cans, he could sell them to the salt company.
1: What salt company?
4: Oh, some crazy salt company that puts all the time the salt in the bags. Yeah. Now they got an idea that they sell it in cans, so you could shake it right out and not bother to fill the shaker.
1: All right. Now do as I say and call Abernathy.
4: Oh, how could I dare it to leave those fat little devils? I don't know. I just...
5: Hello?
4: Hello, this is Rhoda.
1: Go ahead.
4: I want you should buy me out right now.
5: Our agreement has 2 more months to run. Like things
4: then,
5: I'll buy.
4: Yeah, but I want to sell now. You don't have to give me the $50,000. I take half.
5: Are you crazy, Rudolph?
4: Yeah, I think so, too.
5: Well, I let you be such a fool. There's 2 more months. And if you want your $50,000, you can have it. But not before then, and not a penny less.
4: Bargain's
5: a bargain. Goodbye.
4: Oh, he's hanging up on me. Now I am out of business and Hey, he said no. He wouldn't do it, he
1: Fine.
4: Said.
1: Fine. That's all I wanted to know. I'll be seeing you later, Rudolph.
3: So he wouldn't buy Krausmeier out at half price, huh? All right, what does that prove, though?
1: It proves that Abernathy is exactly what he seems to be. A solid New Englander who sticks to his bargains and holds other people to theirs. He isn't ruining the business so he can take it all over. Here, turn this next corner.
3: Okay. All right, wait a minute. The underground club's on this street.
1: Yes, my boy. Turn into the alley and go to the back of the place.
3: Look, you ain't going in there again. You'll have bandages on your bandages.
1: No, Marcus, I'm not going in. We're going to wait for 2 gentlemen who are addicted to side doors. When they come, I've got a score to settle.
6: That guy Race may show up again.
7: If he does, we'll take him in the car and do the job right. You better ditch that package inside.
3: Now, Mark, get
7: off! Get off! Get off!
3: Get off! And this is the payoff for the poor Irishman. What's the matter, ain't you? Got that guy put away yet, Race?
8: This is one I want to chop up a little.
9: I quit, Race.
8: Who hired you?
9: Nobody. Oh, beauty, real Pippin.
1: Thank you, Marcus, my boy. Tie him up and drive him down to police headquarters. Tell the inspector to book them for McDermott's murder. I'm going after the man who hired them.
3: Okay, who was it?
1: I'll know for sure when I find the package McDermott had. It's hidden inside. If I get it, I'll go pick up the 3rd singer for this trio.
10: Hello, Race.
1: Hello, Carlin. Manufacturing can seems to call for late hours.
10: Well, I've got a big new account, Ray.
1: Canning salt, I heard. You had to cancel all your other business to handle it. But Abernathy wouldn't let you cancel. With him, a bargain's a bargain.
10: So?
1: So, unless you can give them your entire output, you lose your salt company account. That was bad. So you had to figure out a way to put Krausmeier and Abernathy out of business.
10: How could I hurt them? I only supply the cans.
1: I know. Cans like these. A pair of them, and they look the same.
10: Where did you get those?
1: From Joey Craig and Buddy Tanner, who are now in jail, charged with the murder of McDermott. The murder you hired them for when McDermott got wise to your stunt. Here. Watch me. I'll unscrew the top of the cans. Look. Worms in one of them alive. In the other, dead. McDermott found an old can and filled it. Nothing happened. But the latest batch of cans, those are the ones you washed out with a very strong DDT solution before you sent them over, aren't they? DDT to kill the worms before they reach market.
10: That's a silly theory, Race. I'll show you why. It's in this drawer. See?
1: A gun. I see. But you won't use it. You'd pay somebody to kill me if you had a chance, but you can't do it yourself. So I'm going to take that gun away from you.
10: Race, I warn you.
1: Drop it. Drop it!
10: I wouldn't have done it, Race. Just...
1: All right, Carlin. I'll take you down to police headquarters. As Krausmeier said, when a fish gets hooked for the last time, he's at least got a right to something to eat. And you'll be able to order anything you want in the death house.

The Adventures of Frank Race, starring Paul Dubov with Tony Barrett as Mark Donovan, comes to you from Hollywood. Others heard in tonight's cast were Michael Ann Barrett, Gunnar Peterson, Hal March, Bill Crawford, Wilms Herbert, and Dick Ryan. This series is written and directed by Buckley Angel and Joel Murcutt. The music is composed and played by Ivan Dittmars. Be sure to be with us again this time next week for another dramatic chapter in The Adventures of Frank Race. Art Gilmore speaking. This is a Bruce Ells production.

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1: Hello, Richard Rogue speaking.
2: Hello, Mr. Rogue. This is Stark McVeigh in Minden, California.
1: Yeah?
2: I want to talk to you, Rogue.
1: Well, you're talking.
2: I want you to come up here to Minden and do a little job for me. I don't want you to let anybody in this town know who you are. You can register at the hotel as a traveling man, a salesman or something, and
1: Hold it, McVeigh. I can't get away right now.
2: I wired you $500 expense money. It should be at your office now. Mm-hmm. We'll talk over the rest of the deal when you get here.
1: Oh, five bills, huh? Well, what kind of a case is it?
2: A case that pays money. You can get out of there at 7 o'clock, and if you want to take a train...
1: I'll drive. I'll leave as soon as the 500 arrive. Take me about 2 hours to get there, won't it?
2: That's right. I'll contact you at the hotel tonight about 9.
1: Okay. See you then.
3: Hey, boy, get me a paper.
4: Carry your bag, sir?
1: Oh, yeah. I want to check in. Here.
4: Thanks.
1: Hey, clerk.
5: Yes?
1: You got a room?
5: Well, I don't
1: know. No, I didn't ask the price, did I? I'll take anything from a broom closet to the bridal suite. Here, buy yourself a box of cigars to smoke while you're thinking it over.
5: Oh, thank you, sir. You'll just register. I think we can take care of you.
1: Thanks. Have my bag sent up, will you? I'll pick up my key in a minute. Hey, Sonny, got an evening paper?
6: Yes, sir, but all the news isn't in that paper, mister, believe me.
1: What do you mean?
6: There was a murder in town tonight. Just a little while ago, as a matter of fact. A man was shot. Killed. Dead.
1: All that? Well, Minden is an enterprising community. Who got the business?
6: A fellow by the name of Stark McVeigh.
1: We'll return to our story in just a moment, but first here's Jim Doyle to give you some smooth talk on a smooth subject.
0: Yes, smooth is the word for it, Dick. That describes Fitch's No Brush Shaving Cream to a T, for it has a rich, creamy consistency that spreads over your face like a cool April breeze. There's nothing heavy or greasy about Fitch's No Brush, yet it does a man-sized job when it comes to wilting a tough beard. 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Yes, they all add up to a shave that's really solid comfort.
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1: Well, this case looked like it was officially over before it started. The man I was working for had just been killed. I found that out while I was registering in Minden's only hotel with running water. A bellboy gave me the news, and while I was just standing there with my mouth hanging open, a big beefy guy eased up to me and said,
8: "You're Richard Rogue, aren't you?"
1: "Oh, my name's Richard."
8: "Yeah, I know you're Rogue. I've seen your picture in the paper too often to be mistaken. I want to talk to you."
1: "Why?"
8: "Because I'm chief of police in this town."
1: Want to have a social talk, huh?"
8: "Yeah, about a murder. Come on, Rogue, let's retire to the bar and play questions and answers."
1: "What about?"
8: "About what you're doing in town, among other things. Come on, get moving, big shot."

0: Rogue, suppose you start talking. What are you doing in Minden under the name of Richard?
1: Hey, bartender, you put too much sugar in this old-fashioned.
0: Oh, so you think I like to hear myself talk? I said, what are you doing here?
1: I'm on a vacation.
0: Does a man named Stark McVeigh always finance your vacations?
1: McVeigh. Yes, well, the name sounds familiar.
0: I'll bet it does. He had a call in for you all day down at the city. He reached you at the Hunt Bar Room a little before 5 o'clock, and he wired you $500 to your office this afternoon. Maybe that's why his name sounds familiar.
1: Well, could be that.
0: Well, what was it that made McVeigh think he'd need you $500 worth, Rogue?
1: He didn't say. Who was McVeigh, anyway? I never met the guy. Never heard of him till he called me.
0: You think I'll believe that?
1: How do I know what you believe? I'm telling you the truth. That's all I can be sure of. And what's the idea of the pressure? You got ambitions to hang McVeigh's murder on me?
0: Uh-huh. You know he's been murdered. How did you know that?
1: Well, the bellboy told me.
0: Who did it, Rogue? Who was McVeigh afraid of?
1: I don't know anything about the guy. I didn't murder him. I hardly ever murder strangers. And now, thanks for the drink and so long.
0: Wait a minute. You leaving town, Rogue?
1: I don't think so, no. I like the climate here. It's so peaceful.
0: Well, don't you leave without seeing me, or you'll come back with your hands cupped behind you, lying down.
1: Oh, well, if there's anything I love, it's a clever conversationalist.
0: Huh? Huh?
1: Now, I'll make a rule, Egghead. Don't put any of your rural gumshoes on my tail if you like them personally. I don't like to be shattered. Come in.
2: Here's your ice water, Mr. Rogue.
1: The name is Richard.
2: Skip it. I heard you talking to Chief Reese. I know who you were anyway.
1: Oh, well, you're a smart lad, huh? Did you know Stark McVeigh?
2: Sure. He used to be around here quite a bit. In the bar.
1: What was his racket? What did he do for a living? How long had he been living here in Minden?
2: Nobody knows where he made his money. He didn't work since he moved here about 2 years ago. Retired, I guess. That's what everybody thought. Always seemed to have plenty of money.
1: Oh, he did, huh? Who were his friends? Was he married?
2: Look, if I'm going to answer all of those questions, I want to work on the case with you. You need somebody who knows the town. Now, I'm an ex-GI. I work with intelligence. I can be a big help to you.
1: Okay, you're working. Now, was McVeigh married?
2: No. Didn't run around with women much either. I mean, here. Some blonde came down to see him once in a while. Drove a Cadillac convertible. Looked like a movie star.
1: Hmm. Did McVeigh make many trips? Was he out of town much?
2: Yeah, he traveled quite a bit.
1: Hmm? Did he have any enemies in town?
2: Nobody knew him well enough to hate him. He was a kind of a strangey, Mr. Rogue. Nobody got to know him very well.
1: You live alone?
2: Yeah. He had a woman come in a couple of times a week to clean up. That's all.
1: Good. Who do you think killed him?
2: I don't know.
1: Mm-hmm. Any suspicious-looking characters been seen around town lately?
2: Not that I know of. But they could have been here without me knowing it.
1: Okay. Hey, what's your name?
2: Buzz Walters.
1: What time are you off duty?
2: About an hour, 9 o'clock.
1: Good. I'll see you then. In the lobby, right?
2: Yeah. What are you going to do now?
1: Oh, I'm going out to the house, McVeigh's house, and take a look around.
2: You know where it is?
1: I'll find it. See you at 9.

0: Who is it?
1: Turn on the lights.
0: Who is it? Is that you, Hank?
1: Yeah. Turn on the lights.
0: Hey, you're not Hank. Who are you? What are you doing here?
1: Will you turn on the lights so we can talk this thing over, Junior? Oh, you're the guy who bumped McVeigh, huh? Okay, Junior.
0: Stand right where you are.
1: And let you shoot at me? That doesn't sound practical. I've got my gun out now. How about taking another shot so I can spot you?
0: Who are you? The law?
1: Okay, Junior. Throw that gun away.
0: Don't shoot anymore. You hit me.
1: Let me hear that gun hit the wall. Throw it. Okay. Now maybe we can talk. Keep your hands down to your sides.
0: Look, I'm shot. I'm bleeding. You gotta do something for me.
1: Later. First, Junior, you're going to answer some questions. Hey.
2: Did I startle you?
1: Huh?
2: Just hold that pause. Who is this guy, Shorty?
0: I don't know. He came in here and I thought it was you. I took a shot at him and... But he got me.
2: Yeah, I see. Well?
1: You better get somebody to take care of your friend here. He's got a bad chest.
2: Don't let that worry you. You're going to have worse before long. And we'll start you out like this.

0: Welcome home.
1: Oh, hello, Hugo. How's everything on Cloud 8?
0: Oh, it's fine, fine. Say, Rogie, I missed you last week.
1: Oh, yeah. I had the flu. Yeah, didn't Dennis O'Keefe come up to see you?
0: Nah, not that Irishman. He doesn't use his head the way you do, Rogie. Say, who did it this time?
1: I don't know. But I'm gonna get him. If it's the last thing I do.
0: Oh, you better hurry back downstairs then. You're getting further away every minute.
1: Huh? What do you mean?
0: You've got a surprise coming, Rogie. You're a side door tourist right now.
1: Huh? Oh, well, that settles it. I'm going over the side. So long, Ugor.
0: So long, Rogie.

0: Come on, fella. Come out of it.
1: Huh? Hey, this thing's moving.
0: Sure, friend. It's okay. You're in a freight car.
1: A freight car? Well, how
0: did... it seems somebody wrapped you over the skull and threw you in here.
1: Ooh. Who?
0: I don't know. You were here when I got here. Don't worry, you'll be okay.
1: Yeah. Well, thanks for the first aid. Where are we?
0: Well, about 10 miles out of Minden. This Red Ball got a hot box and was held up. We're on the big grade going into the mountains.
1: Yeah. Oh, thanks. Hey, what do you got around my head?
0: Yeah, you were bleeding. I tore up your shirt and made a bandage of it.
1: Oh, thanks.
0: Hey, wait a minute. Where are you going?
1: I'm going to jump out of this thing.
0: Are you crazy?
1: Could be, yeah. Hey, look. Hey, look, I've still got my wallet.
0: You have?
1: How come you didn't lift it?
0: I didn't think of it.
1: Oh, you're an honest man. Yeah, here's a 20. Thanks.
0: Okay.
1: Well, here goes nothing. So long.

0: ride. Hey, driver. Driver, ride. Driver.
1: You going into Minden?
2: Yeah. What happened to you?
1: Well, I was knocked out and robbed and left on the road. I got to get back to Minden to report it to the cops.
2: Okay, buddy. I wouldn't leave anybody out here. But I got a revolver here, and don't try any funny stuff.
1: Well, me? Well, I don't want to try anything. I just want to get back to Minden.
2: I'll take you into Minden. Get in.
1: Thanks.

0: You can let me out here.
1: Oh, no. Just stay right where you are.
0: Hmm? Hey, what's the idea? Will you get that heater out of my face?
1: I'll tell you where to get out.
0: Oh? When will that be?
1: When we get to the police station. That's where you're going, mister. I brought him in here to the police station, Chief. He looks suspicious to me.
2: Yeah, nice work, Mr. Pollard. We'll take care of him, thanks.
1: I hope I did the right thing.
0: Yeah, you sure did. Thanks for the ride, Mr. Pollard. Goodbye.
2: You just go right ahead, Pollard. I'll see you later.
3: Oh, Chief.
2: Huh?
3: There's no reward, is there?
2: No. So long.
3: Oh. So long.
2: Well, I see you're back, Rogue. I told you you'd get in trouble nosing around in this town. Now, you gonna talk?
0: Well, I haven't much to say, Reese. I went out to McVeigh's house. The door was open. I walked in. Some guy took a shot at me. I shot back.
2: Hmm?
0: Got him, and while I was trying to find out what it was all about, another guy sneaked up behind me and bent a rod over my head. I woke up in a freight train 10 miles out of town. This Pollard gave me a ride in, and that's the end of the story.
2: Yeah. Well, how do you figure it?
0: I don't know, but I want to get back out to that house. You coming with me?
2: Well, what do you expect to find out there? We combed the house from one end to the other. Well,
0: there's something going on in your charming little town that needs taken care of, Chief. And how come you don't have men at that house? There was a murder there a few hours ago.
2: Now, don't you tell me my business, Rogue.
0: Oh, something smells. Come on. Let's get out to McVeigh's house. I want to do a little combing myself.
2: Now, you'd better stay in line, Rogue. After all, I'm the chief here, and
0: Yeah. I've read your star.
2: Dude.
0: I don't know whether you're a dumb chief or a smart operator. But we're going to McVeigh's house, and we're going to tear it to pieces until I get a lead. Now, come on.

0: I'll try the door. Don't knock, it may be open.
1: Okay. Mm. Well, close the door.
0: All right, all right. Mm. Now, the lights don't work. The main switch must be pulled.
1: We'll get by with this flashlight. Come on, let's take a look around.
0: Hey. You see where that lamp is on the floor over there?
1: Yeah.
0: Well, the guy who was shooting at me was lying right by the side of it after I got him.
1: Oh.
0: Look, there's blood on the floor. You see it?
1: What was that?
0: Seemed to come from that closet. Somebody's in there.
1: Well, come on out. Come on out, or I'll shoot that door so full of holes we can pull you out through them.
2: Okay. I'll come out.
0: Well, hello, Buzz. Welcome to the party.
1: What are you doing here?
3: Well, Mr. Rogue told me he was coming out here, and he was supposed to be back to meet me in the lobby at 9 o'clock. He didn't come back, so I decided I'd run out here and look for him.
0: You got here a little late, Buzz.
3: Oh, no, I didn't. Well, I was a little late to do you any good, but I saw plenty. I saw them walking around
1: here. Wait a minute. What do you mean, them?
3: Two men and a girl. The blonde girl that used to come here to see Mr. McVeigh.
0: Oh, you mean she was here?
3: Yep. I hid outside of the window and watched them. They were carrying stuff up from the basement. That is, the girl and this man were, and putting it in the car.
0: Buzz, did you hear them talk? Did the girl mention his name?
3: No, she just called him sweetheart or honey or something like that. There was something funny about the other guy.
0: What?
3: He never did come out. The other two came out, got into that Cadillac convertible, and drove away about 10 minutes ago.
1: Well, then there must still be a man in the house.
3: Yep, he'd been shot. He had trouble getting around.
0: Must have been the guy I shot.
3: I've been looking for him.
1: Well, why didn't you call me?
3: I was working for Mr. Rogue. I know he'd be here.
0: Oh, good boy, Buzz. Now, come on, let's shake this house down. If that thug is in here, we better find him before he finds us.

0: Wow. This is the best-kept basement I ever saw in a bachelor's house, Buzz. How about it?
1: It's sure clean.
0: And look, there are a few muddy footsteps going this way.
1: They're going both ways, Mr. Rogue.
0: Yeah, right over here and then back out. That's funny. They walk right up to this blank wall and then back again.
1: Maybe the stuff they were carrying out of the basement was stacked up against the wall.
0: I doubt it.
2: Hey, there's nobody up here. Shook down every room, every closet up here. There's nobody.
0: Well, we're even. There's nobody down here either.
1: I tell you, that guy they called Shorty never came out of the house. I was watching and I know he didn't.
2: You're imagining things, kid. People don't just disappear. If he was here, we could see him now, couldn't we?
0: If we could find him. I've got an idea.
2: Yeah?
0: Well, there must be a hidden door or something in this wall here someplace.
2: Oh, now, wait a minute, Rogie.
0: Okay. So I've been reading too many comic books, but I'm making my guess, and I'm going to see if I'm right. You see these footprints coming over here and going back again?
2: Oh, yeah?
1: That's what it is. Maybe there's a loose tile in the wall or something.
0: Yeah. Listen now. There it is, Reese, you diehard. You hear that? It's hollow in there. Now, come on, let's figure this thing out.
1: Hey, here is a loose tile, right here.
0: Let me see. Yeah.
2: Well, I'll be...
0: Are you sure you're surprised, Sheriff?
2: Why, I...
1: There's a regular doorknob in there.
2: Yeah, there is.
0: Well, it's locked, but I think I can take care of that. Look out. Now, that ought to do it. Flash your light in there, Reese.
2: Okay.
0: Oh, brother, look at that.
1: Huh? Hey, he's dead.
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0: Well, you could have knocked me down with an atom bomb when we opened that secret door in the basement of McVeigh's house and saw what was inside. It was an air-conditioned room with fluorescent lighting and strictly occupational furniture. And sitting at the table in a swivel chair was the body of the man named Shorty. Buzz, the bellboy, said,
1: "Hey, he's dead."
0: Yeah, they let him have one. Right through the temple.
2: Good Lord. Two murders in one day. In Minden.
0: That'll put the place on the map, won't it?
1: I wonder why they killed him.
0: Well, it looks pretty simple to me. I got him through the chest when he shot at me, and a wounded man is kind of a handicap to a mob that's trying to make a getaway with a set of counterfeit plates.
1: Counterfeit? Is that what they were doing?
0: Yeah. This place is one of the best equipped engraving shops I've ever been in. You knew that right away, didn't you, Reese?
2: Oh, sure.
1: Rather. That's what McVeigh's racket was, huh?
0: Yeah. Come on, let's take a look around.
2: Here. Look here.
0: What did you find?
2: Exhibit A. A whole stack of $10 bills.
0: Let me see. Yeah. All with the same serial numbers. Oh, there's Phony's, the chorus girl's accent. Well, Reese, let's get back to town and get some post-mortem fingerprints off your late pal McVeigh. And some information on the license number Buzz got off that Cadillac.
1: think we'll get him, Mr. Rogue?
0: Oh, we're a lead pipe cinch, Buzz. You know, if you hadn't been sharp enough to jot down that license number, we'd have been out of luck.
4: Even Reese can trace that.
1: Yeah, I think you could use a guy like me. Regular Mr. Rogue?
0: Oh, well, I'm sorry, kid. I'm a lot of information on the license number Buzz got off that Cadillac.
1: Do you think we'll get him, Mr. Rogue?
0: Oh, we're a lead pipe cinch, Buzz. You know, if you hadn't been sharp enough to jot down...

0: Shorty, this crime may have never been solved.
1: That's right, I guess. Nobody would ever have looked for the secret room. You know, I've always wanted to be a detective.
2: Well, Rogie, the Department of Motor Vehicles says this is the address that car's registered to. Miss Sylvia Adams, 1924 Euclid Avenue in Los Angeles.
0: Well, that makes it my meet, Reese.
2: Oh, yeah.
0: Come on, Buzz. You want to drive to L.A. with me?
1: Sure, Mr. Rogue. I want to be in at the kill on this case.
0: Well, this is the house. Oh. Miss Sylvia Adams, 1924 Euclid Avenue.
1: What are we going to do?
0: Well, first you go see if the car's in the garage while I take a look around.
1: Okay.
0: Hey, Buzz. Come here. Wait a minute.
1: Yeah?
0: Hey, look in that window out there. Mm-hmm. That man. He's the one who knocked me out. No, is that the man and the blonde woman you saw leaving McVeigh's house?
1: Yep. That's them.
0: Looks like they're having a beef. That's good. Buzz, we're going to do a little listening.
1: Oh, how are you going to get in?
0: Back door. Come on.
1: But it's probably locked.
0: Yeah, could be. But if I haven't a skeleton key on my chain that'll open that door, I'm going to get a new locksmith. Now, quiet.

0: You didn't have to kill them both, Hank. You're a trigger-happy fool.
1: Will you stop harping on that? They're dead. That's all there is to it. We're rid of them, and we got the counterfeit plates. We got no more troubles, baby. From now on, it's you and me.
0: It is?
1: What do you mean?
0: Just that I don't have to put up with you anymore, either. One word out of me, and the cops will put you under the jail, Hank. That's what they do with killers, you know? I don't like you. I never did like you. But you're going to keep me in money and minks and everything I want as long as I live. Killer.
1: It may not be long, you little double-crossing.
0: Hank, put that gun away. Hank. Hank, no.
1: So you were going to double-cross me.
0: Hank, no, no.
1: So all that sweet talk was just an act.
0: No.
1: Well, here's my act, baby.
0: No, no, no.
2: Next one, Dutch, your eye, Hank. Drop the gun. Pick it up, Buzz.
3: Yeah.
0: Who are you?
2: Well, now, that's not very flattering. I'm Richard Rogue. But we'll talk about that later, lovely. Right now, get up against that wall, both of you. Start singing and make the lyrics cover a couple of murders. Come on, sing! Well, that was the end of that story. It all happened over a woman, almost everything does. When I got through chatting with Sylvia, I had the whole story. McVeigh and Hank had a sweet little counterfeiting deal all set up and running smoothly. McVeigh, a master engraver, made the plates and hand-printed them in his shop in Minden. Hank wholesaled the stuff. Everything was just too divine. Until Hank moved in on McVeigh's girl, Sylvia, and got caught at it. McVeigh wanted to hire me to front for him, and exposing Hank as a counterfeiter, and that's what started all of the excitement and the murders. We found the counterfeiting plate in Sylvia's Cadillac, and I collected $5,000 reward for cracking the case. I split it with Buzz. He was a happy kid. Yes, well, as I've always said, Churchy FM, to coin a phrase. It means find the woman. And by the way, if you have any luck, Churchy one for me too, will you? I'm feeling much better and not doing a thing tonight. You know what I mean?

0: This is Dick Powell again, ladies and gentlemen. Hope you enjoyed our story tonight. Ray Buffum wrote it. Leith Stevens composed and conducted the music, and Dee Engelbach produced and directed. But don't forget now, you've all got a date with us next Thursday night. We have a story for you about a man with $1 million, a beautiful wife, and an overpowering jealousy. 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So make a date with us, will you? 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
1: Don't forget to tune in again next Thursday, same time. 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
1: This is Scotland Yard.

0: For the first time in history, Scotland Yard opens its official files to bring you the authentic, true stories of some of its most baffling cases.
1: These are the true stories, the plain, unvarnished facts, just as they occurred, reenacted for you by an all-British cast. Only the names of the participants have, for obvious reasons, been changed. The stories are presented with the full cooperation of Scotland Yard.
0: Research on Whitehall 1212 comes from Percy Hoskins, chief crime reporter of the London Daily Express. The stories for radio are written and directed by Willis Cooper. Here is the man in charge of Scotland Yard's famous Black Museum, Chief Superintendent John Davidson, to brief you on case number 504, MR701.
2: Good afternoon. All the exhibits I have charge of here at the Black Museum are not in themselves horrible or gruesome. I admit that several of the exhibits in this case, number 504701, are so dreadful that we reserve them for the use and study of our own people exclusively. Policemen are notoriously a strong stomach lot. But this one that I brought with me is not such a one. Look at it. It's a woman's earring. Pair couldn't have cost a great deal. Handmade, I think, by some village jeweler in France many years ago. Can you make out the design? Crudely carved representation of a left hand holding a heart and what seems to be a flower. The other one of the pair was similar, I'm told, by those who've seen it, except that it was a right hand. This is the only one left of a pair. Retired Chief Superintendent Cedric Pickard is a little older today than he was then. Hey, Cedric?
3: I was a brand new inspector then, John.
2: You still remember all the details of this case, though.
3: For 35 years, I've been trying to forget them, John. On the 31st of October, 1917... the Zeppelins raided London for the next to last time. About 8 o'clock on the morning of November the 2nd, some 32 hours after the air raid, I received a call from E Division of the Metropolitan Police in Bow Street. I hastened there at once. They had four things to show me. One, a badly bloodstained sheet. Two, a large jute bag labeled Argentine La Plata Cold Storage. Three, a stout cord which had been tied round the bag. Four, torn bit of pasteboard on which was scrawled in pencil the words Bloody Belgium. Most curiously misspelled. There was a civilian there, too, a squatty man with a cast in his left eye, wearing a remarkably dirty cap. He stood up when I looked at him.
4: I'm Sammy Elwood, sir. I found it. Them things, I mean.
3: Oh, did you then?
4: Roadman, I am, sir. I work at Regent Square in Bloomsbury.
3: Where'd you find this?
4: In the central garden in the square, sir, behind the railing. I seen it when I first come to work this morning, sir, but I went and had my breakfast first, sir. Good thing I did, too, and then I untied the bag when I come back. I run for a policeman right away, sir.
3: Why? Why'd you run for a policeman?
4: The bag, sir. There was a lady in it.
3: The lady, rather the remains of the lady, for she was lacking a head and hands, had been taken to the mortuary. Sam the roadman obviously knew nothing about it except what he discovered when he untied the bag marked Cold Storage. He went back to work, a faint green tinge still underlying the grime on his face and hands. I examined the evidence. The pasteboard on which was written Bloody Belgium, I hazarded, might indicate that someone who disliked Bloody Belgians had caused the death of this one. The bag, I decided, should go to the laboratory for examination. I looked for laundry marks on the bloodstained sheet. There was one down in one corner. I telephoned it in to the criminal records office and started for my office at New Scotland Yard. The telephone was ringing as I came in. Yes? Inspector Picard here.
5: Sergeant Toland here, sir. We found out about that laundry mark, sir, the one you phoned in.
3: Good.
5: It belongs to a Mademoiselle Albertine de Rocher.
3: Belgian?
5: Don't know, sir. Address 50 Munster Square. That's over east of Regent's Park, sir.
3: That's very good, Sergeant. I'll run over there at once. Care to come along with me?
5: Why, if I can get permission to leave here, sir.
3: Get your hat. I'll take care of that. Accompanied by Sergeant Monty Toland, he was a much better man on a case than on a CRO telephone, and they knew it, I proceeded to Munster Square, and we were admitted to Mademoiselle de Roche's two-room flat by the landlady, an old French woman with a moustache.
6: Bed's all torn up.
3: Sheet seems to be missing.
6: No sheet here.
3: Look under the bed.
7: Three pairs of shoes.
6: No sheets under here. What are you looking at, sir?
3: Is that blood? There on the pillow?
6: Looks like it. And here, sir, on the blanket.
3: A lot of it. I wonder.
6: Sir, there's somebody at the door.
3: Landlady.
6: I can speak a sort of French, sir.
8: Hello, madame. Entrez.
9: Hello.
8: Come on in. The keyhole's drafty.
9: Pardon?
8: Come in.
3: Ask her if she knows where Mademoiselle de Roche is.
8: Mademoiselle de Roche...
9: She is gone.
6: She speaks English.
9: Oh, oui.
3: Where's she gone to?
9: Je comprends pas.
8: Où est-elle?
9: Oh, she's gone since samedi.
8: Saturday.
9: Oui, she go for to see her sister in Nottingham.
8: Nottingham.
9: Oui, oui, Nottingham.
3: What's her sister's name?
9: Ça, je comprends pas.
8: Comment elle s'appelle la sœur?
9: Je sais pas.
6: She doesn't know, sir.
9: She go away to hide in the abri when the Boches come in the air raid. Underground, in the tubes, vous savez? Elle ne revient pas. Nottingham. Tu compris?
3: What time did she leave?
8: À quelle heure tu parti?
9: Presque minuit.
6: Near midnight.
9: Samedi.
6: Saturday, yes, yes, yes.
3: She didn't come back, huh?
9: No. Nottingham.
6: Nottingham.
9: Oui.
3: Ask her who might know her sister's name in Nottingham.
8: Madame...
9: Il le sait. Cet homme-là, là-bas.
8: What man, madame?
3: Quel man in the picture there?
9: Oui, oui, oui. Ça, c'est Langlois. Son bon ami. Langlois, il sait.
6: It's Langlois, her sweetheart. He might know, she says.
3: Where is he?
9: Je sais pas. Chez lui.
6: Where is his home?
9: Huh? Oh, Charlotte Street. Numéro 101. 101. Langlois, Étienne Pierre, Petite Boucherie. Rue Charlotte, numéro 101.
3: What she say?
6: She says his name's Langlois and he lives at 101 Charlotte Street.
3: I know that. What else did she say?
6: She says he has a small butcher shop there.

0: The butcher Langlois was not there in his combination living quarters and shop in the basement of 101 Charlotte Street when Toland and I arrived. The heavy door was strongly barred and locked. Toland spoke to an attractive French woman who seemed to be the charwoman. At least she was armed with broom and pail, obviously recently used.
1: Pardon, mademoiselle, monsieur Langlois est-il ici?
2: Non, monsieur, il est en train de livrer ses viandes. 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
1: Oh.
2: 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Je regrette, mais je ne sais pas quand il sera de retour.
0: What she say?
1: She says he's gone.
2: Oui, monsieur.
0: Who's she?
2: Je suis Françoise Grimard.
1: Mademoiselle Françoise Grimard.
2: C'est moi la fiancée d'Étienne Langlois.
0: What she say?
1: She's the sweetheart of Langlois, she says.
0: How many sweethearts has this fellow got?
1: Oh, I don't think we'd better ask her that, sir.
2: Mais qu'est-ce que vous dites, voyons?
0: What she say?
1: She wants to know what we're talking about.
0: Madame.
2: Mademoiselle.
0: You tell her, Tom.
1: Dommage que je l'ai raté. Je vous remercie, mademoiselle. Come on, sir. Au revoir, mademoiselle.
2: À la bonne heure, messieurs.
0: Goodbye, madame.
2: Mademoiselle.
0: Oh, quiet. Wonder how much she knows about this affair. Said she was Langlois' sweetheart, didn't she?
1: That isn't all she said, sir.
0: I gathered that.
1: Said Langlois had butchered a calf in there Saturday night.
0: She did?
1: That's why she had to clean up the place.
0: I hope she didn't clean it up too well.
1: Why, sir?
0: I'd like a sample of that blood.
1: I don't understand you, sir.
0: I want to see if it's really animal blood, my boy. I posted two detectives at the Charlotte Street location to keep a close but inconspicuous watch on the home butcher shop of Etienne Pierre Langlois to report the butcher's return. Toland and I went back to the Munster Square address where Albertine de Rocher had lived. The moustached landlady assured us she knew nothing more of the affairs of Mademoiselle de Rocher. She did, however, add that Monsieur Langlois had put in an appearance there after the de Rocher woman had left. Ask her when, Toland, I said.
1: Quel jour, madame?
2: Dimanche.
1: Sunday.
0: What did he want, madame?
2: He had food for the cat. Mademoiselle de Rocher asked him to do so.
0: Was he alone?
2: Huh?
1: At Hill, sir?
2: Oui.
0: How long was he here?
2: 15 minutes, peut-être.
1: 15 minutes.
0: I know. He fed the cat?
2: Comment?
0: The cat. Cat. Did he feed the cat? Eat, eat.
2: No.
0: Why? That's what he was here for, wasn't it?
2: Le chat est perdu.
0: The cat's what?
2: Perdu, perdu. He has run away.
0: What did he do with the cat food?
2: Oh, he take it away with him.
0: Why didn't he leave it here?
2: Je ne sais pas.
0: Was he here alone in this room all that time?
2: Oui.
0: Did he take anything from here when he left?
2: The food for the cat.
0: That all?
2: C'est pas. I don't know.
0: You sure?
2: Monsieur, if he takes something from this flat, it is hers, not mine. Comprenez? I don't know. Aussi, he is her sweetheart, you say, n'est-ce pas? It is all right if he takes something. I don't know. Not my business.
0: A sheet seems to be missing from the bed.
2: I don't know. Je ne sais pas absolument.
0: I see. Well, that's that.
1: Seems to be, sir.
0: Well, thank you, madam. Goodbye.
2: Goodbye, monsieur.
0: Oh, I knew there was something else I wanted to ask you.
2: Oui, monsieur.
0: Do you know a woman named, what's her name, Tolan?
1: Who, sir?
0: The woman who told us about Langlois.
1: Oh. Françoise Grimard.
0: Ah. Know her?
2: No. No, I have never heard of her.
0: Nowhere in all London is the art of thrusting one's nose into other people's business at lower ebb than in Soho, with its enormous foreign population. Our uncooperative landlady was a conspicuous practitioner of the ancient injunction, live and let live. As Tolan and I approached 101 Charlotte Street, half a mile away, Detective Sergeant John Mullins, one of the men I'd posted to watch the Langlois establishment, called to me.
3: Hey, Inspector.
0: Who's that? Oh, it's you, Mullins.
3: Yes, sir. Been looking for you, sir. You went to your office at the yard and I...
0: What's up?
3: He's come back, sir.
0: Langlois?
3: Must be him, sir. He looks like a bloody butcher. He came up and unlocked the door of the place and went inside.
1: He's still there?
3: Must be. We haven't seen him come out.
0: Good.
3: The woman came up and knocked at the door, sir, about 10 minutes ago and was admitted by him.
1: Young?
3: Well, not so young, Sergeant, but very handsome, I'd say.
0: What'd she say?
3: We couldn't hear, sir, but she's there now. At least she hasn't come out either.
1: She's telling him all about the two policemen who were asking questions about him this morning. I'll take my oath.

0: He was there. So was Mademoiselle Francoise Grimard. They had been sharing a bottle of villainous-looking Vin Rouge. The kind the French soldiers call...
1: Pinard.
0: Pinard, that's right. It is said to dissolve the teeth if taken in quantity by an amateur. Neither Langlois nor Mademoiselle Grimard were amateurs, apparently. They looked at us a trifle owlishly, however. We gratefully declined a drink. Langlois swilled Pinard.
2: What do you want, policeman?
3: Prends garde, Etienne.
0: What'd she say?
1: Be careful what you say, sir.
0: What?
1: That's what she said, sir.
0: Oh.
2: What do you want?
0: We'd like to ask you a few questions, Monsieur Langlois.
2: Ask them. I do not guarantee to answer.
3: Qu'est-ce que tu dis, Etienne?
2: Je dis que je ne promets rien.
0: Mademoiselle Grimard told us that she cleaned your place out.
2: Oh, yeah. She did not clean it well enough, I'm afraid.
3: Oh, fiche-moi le camp.
2: It is still dirty, Françoise.
3: Si au moins tu faisais plus attention quand tu égorges tes bêtes.
0: What did she say?
2: She says I should be more careful when I butcher. C'est vrai, Françoise.
0: You do your butchering in here?
2: Oh, sometimes, monsieur.
3: Mais écoute...
2: Tais-toi, Françoise.
0: This blood on the walls here, on the floor... It's animal blood, then.
2: From the calf I slaughtered.
0: Would you mind if I take a small sample of it?
3: Qu'est-ce qu'il dit?
2: Il veut du sang.
3: Ah, pourquoi pas?
2: Yeah, why not, monsieur? You will find it is calf's blood. N'est-ce pas, Françoise?
3: Bien sûr.
2: Allons, monsieur, take what you like.
0: If you please, darling.
1: Yes, sir.
0: Just scrape some of those stains in. You take this envelope.
1: Yes, sir.
0: Label it. Thank you. Now, if you'll open the door and hand it to Mullins, ask him to hurry it back. If you don't mind, Monsieur Langlois.
2: I don't mind.
1: Yes, sir.
0: He's to take it to Sidney Belloc in the laboratory and have him test it at once. To see if it is animal blood.
2: It is, monsieur.
0: And rush me a report here at once. I'll wait.
2: Yes, sir.
0: Thank you, Monsieur Langlois.
2: But is that all you wish, monsieur?
0: I should like to ask another question or two, if I may.
2: Allons, monsieur.
3: Prends garde, Etienne.
2: Let me alone. Monsieur.
0: Now, you are not required to answer this question, Monsieur Langlois.
2: I know that. Ask it.
0: You knew Mademoiselle Albertine du Rocher,
3: Albertine
0: did you
3: du
0: not?
3: Rocher, la vache, cette salope.
2: Françoise.
3: Oh, Albertine du Rocher, alors oui, la connaissez, moi aussi.
2: Petite terre.
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3: 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Elle reviendra plus jamais
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3: Eh oui, il la connaissait, moi aussi.
2: Tais-toi, Françoise.
3: Elle nous tracassera plus jamais, celle-là.
0: I take it the lady did know her.
1: She certainly did, sir.
0: What did she say?
1: Well...
3: Albertine du Rocher.
2: Now, excuse me, monsieur. I think it is better you go from here.
0: Monsieur Langlois, I have several more questions I would
2: like... I'm sorry, monsieur. I will not answer them.
0: Well, you don't have to, of course.
2: I am sure that you will see that the matter of Mademoiselle Albertine du Rocher is a very painful one for Mademoiselle Guillemard and myself, François.
3: Oh, alors.
2: Alors, tais-toi, François.
3: Oh, Albertine du Rocher.
2: Non, monsieur. I have answered enough. I know the British law, too, monsieur. You may not enter my dwelling without a warrant if I wish you not to. Nor must I answer questions unless I so choose. You have no warrant. I choose not to answer any more of your questions. I ask you to go away from my house.
3: Aha.
2: The door, monsieur.
3: Oh, attends, espèce de crétin!
0: A thwarted policeman is a sorry sight. We shambled down Charlotte Street in the general direction of Scotland Yard, and the small measure of self-respect we'd attained in our retreat to its sheltering walls was quickly stripped from us by Sergeant Mullins, who met us on the stairway to my office.
4: I was just starting out to find you, sir.
0: Yes, Sergeant?
4: That sample of blood you sent me back with, sir.
0: Yes?
4: The laboratory says it's animal blood, sir, not human at all.
0: Toland and I went home. But a night of even troubled sleep helps. I found obtaining a search warrant not too difficult, and armed with it, Tolan, Mullins, and I returned to Charlotte Street. Langlois greeted us with a tolerant smile, I think you'd call it, if you were a novelist.
2: It was the blood of an animal, was it not, Inspector?
0: Yes, yes, it was, Monsieur Langlois.
2: Oh, you see. I did not lie to you, n'est-ce pas?
0: I have brought a search warrant.
2: Pipien.
0: Is there any other room or building on these premises which you use for slaughtering? May as well tell me. We shall find it anyway.
2: There is a small shed.
5: Out this door, monsieur.
2: But I have not used it for many months.
5: Out this door, monsieur.
2: Oui.
0: Go ahead, Mullins. You know what you're looking for.
5: Right, sir.
0: Is there a basement here?
2: It is used for storage.
0: We'll have a look at it later. Tolan.
1: Yes, sir.
0: Have a good look round the other rooms first, Tolan.
1: Yes, sir.
2: Monsieur, I assure you...
0: Oh, on second thought, Tolan, just run round to Munster Square, will you?
2: Is that not where the Mademoiselle de Rocher lived, monsieur?
0: Just run round there, will you, and see what Tom Bennett's found out.
1: Yes, sir.
0: If his report isn't ready, wait for it. And come back here at once.
1: Right, sir.
2: May I ask, monsieur...
0: There's a pathologist over there with some portable laboratory equipment, monsieur.
2: Mais je ne comprends pas.
0: He's over there looking at some bloodstains. Now, if you don't mind, I'll start in this room. Is this an abattoir too, monsieur?
2: It is my kitchen.
0: It was a most dingy kitchen. A most filthy kitchen. I inspected it carefully. Greasy saucepans. Well-scrubbed butcher's knives. Moldy pails of rubbish, stinking half-empty tins of decayed food, and under the ancient sink, a pile of stained linen. The third item I picked up was a blood-stained towel. Animal blood, too, I asked Langlois. He didn't reply. And then something fell out of the folds of the towel onto the floor. I picked it up. What's this, I asked.
2: It is an earring. It belongs to Françoise, to Mademoiselle Grimard.
0: An earring, I said. I dropped it into my pocket. Just ask her about that.
2: I will give it to her, monsieur.
0: Thank you. I'll just ask her to identify it when she comes in. Where is she, by the way?
2: Oh, she... I don't know.
0: We'll find her. Did you say this is animal blood on this towel, monsieur?
2: From the calf which I slaughtered.
0: Jimmy, how did an earring ever get in here?
2: She lost it.
0: Saturday night? Whilst you were slaughtering the animal?
2: Monsieur.
0: Who's that?
6: Me, sir. Sergeant Mullins.
0: Oh, come in, Mullins. Did you find anything?
6: These bags, sir.
0: Jute bags. What's it say on them? You read it, Langlois.
2: Argentine, La Plata, cold storage. I have dozens of them.
0: Curious. The same kind of sack the body was in. Well, let's keep them, Mullins. Now, who's that?
1: Oh, here you are, sir. Bennett says the stains are animal blood, so he's certain.
0: I wonder how animal blood got in Mademoiselle de Roche's room. I wonder.
2: Monsieur, I must speak to you.
0: Eh? Very well. Tolan, you and Mullins go down to the cellar and see what you can find. Got a torch?
1: Mm-hmm.
6: Yes, sir.
0: Well, along. Now, monsieur.
2: Wait, monsieur. There's nothing down there.
0: Get along.
2: Monsieur, I confess.
0: Go on.
2: I did not kill her.
0: Oh?
2: I went to feed a cat. I found her, dead, in her room. She had been attacked. Oh, the blood.
0: I'm reliably informed that that is animal blood, monsieur.
2: I was frightened. The concierge, the landlady, she knew I was there. I might be accused of murder.
0: It is possible.
2: I brought the body back here. That blood out there in the kitchen, that is human blood, her blood. I put her in the sack, but I did not kill her. I did not, I tell you. In the night, I... got my horse and trap, and I drove to Eden Square with the body, and...
0: What did you do with the hands and the head?
1: We found the head, sir.
2: Oh, no!
1: It's in a cask downstairs, sir, with the hands. Can't identify it, sir, but there's an earring in one ear. The other's been torn out. If we can find it...
0: Who's that now? Come in. Good morning, Mademoiselle Grimald.
3: Qu'est-ce qui se passe ici? Et vous? On vous a mis à la porte hier. Etienne, réponds si veux-tu.
0: Mademoiselle, do you recognize this earring?
3: Oh, c'est à elle. C'est celui qui s'est accroché au torchon.
0: What'd she say?
1: She says it's the one that got caught in the towel, sir. Why, it's the same as the one down in the cellar, sir.
3: On l'a trouvé. Ils ont découvert sa tête.
1: She says they found it. They found the head.
3: Albertine. Oh, oh, c'est lui qui l'a tué. Arrêtez-le.
4: Assassin. She is the one.
0: Stop! Helen, so she'll understand it.
1: Huh?
0: Etienne Langlois, I arrest you on a charge of willful murder.
2: Françoise Grimard.
0: I arrest you for the willful murder of Albertine de Roche. I warn you that anything you say will be taken down in writing and may be used in evidence. Come along, both of you. At the trial at Old Bailey, it was proved that Albertine de Roche, instead of going to the air raid shelter when the alarm was given, had instead gone to the home of her lover, Langlois, who was entertaining Françoise Grimard. A quarrel ensued, and the de Roche woman was struck on the head and killed. We found the murder weapon, a cleaver owned by Langlois. The only fingerprints on it were those of Françoise Grimard. Langlois had gone to the dead woman's flat in Munster Square the next night with a container of animal blood in an attempt to make good his hastily conceived story. Then, realizing he must do better than that, he resorted to the practice of his profession. His handwriting matched the bloody Belgium written on the pasteboard with the body. It was a joke, he said, to foil people. It didn't. Etienne Langlois and Françoise Grimard were hanged at Wandsworth Prison in May 1918.

You have heard another in the series Whitehall 1212, compiled from the official files of Scotland Yard. Research is from Percy Hoskins of the London Daily Express. Whitehall 1212 will not be heard next Sunday, giving way to a special broadcast of the Masters Open Golf Tournament from Augusta, Georgia. But we shall return to you at this time 2 weeks from today. Among those heard in this reenactment of a celebrated case were Horace Brehm, Harvey Hayes, Lester Fletcher, Evan Thomas, John Durth, Patricia Courtley, and Elizabeth Eustace. The stories for radio on Whitehall 1212 are written and directed by Willis Cooper.

0: Three chimes mean good times on NBC. 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
15: You're a private eye. That's your business. Anything else? That's for laughs. Laughs? This one figures for more laughs than a bull session at a bachelor dinner. You're being retained to play nursemaid to three of the most beautiful girls in the world. And for that, you're being paid. The lady at your office is Miss Matilda Cragg, battle axe type and built like a fire hydrant.
16: Your fee, then, is $500.
15: Yes, Miss Cragg.
16: And you understand that I represent Mr. Byron Thorndike?
15: Yes, Miss Cragg.
16: And you understand that Mr. Thorndike is the Mr. Thorndike, Byron Thorndike Model Agency?
15: Yes, Miss Cragg.
16: And you know why you're being retained?
15: But of course, Miss Cragg.
16: Then let's go over it again.
15: Again, Miss Cragg?
16: Young man. My dear young man.
15: Yes, Miss Cragg.
16: Can't you... Isn't it possible... Won't you please call me Matilda?
15: With all my heart, Matilda.
16: There now, that's much better. So much less businesslike, less formal. Well then, let's get on.
15: All right, here goes. Every big city and most every big country has been running a beauty contest. Then all of them competed in an elimination contest in Los Angeles, and three were chosen.
16: Correct. Miss Madrid, Miss Paris, and Miss Brooklyn.
15: And these three are now here in New York for the finals tomorrow.
16: And one of the three is to be crowned Miss Universe. Prize, $50,000 in cash and a Hollywood contract.
15: And Byron Thorndike is to be sole judge.
16: And I am here as chaperone for the young ladies. Mr. Thorndike has taken a lovely house on Sutton Place with a lovely garden and a lovely view. Oh, the East River in the summertime.
15: Yeah,
16: The vast bridges.
15: Yes, Miss Cragg.
16: Their lights strung across the water.
15: Yeah, all right.
16: Something, Mr. Chambers?
15: Matilda, let's get back to cases.
16: Yes, of course. Now, you're to be there tonight at midnight.
15: Because the money transport company is going to deliver 50,000 cash bucks to Thorndike at 11:45.
16: And you're to serve as bodyguard. You will come armed, of course.
15: Oh, of course, Miss Matilda.
16: And you will stay with Mr. Thorndike until tomorrow afternoon. And then you will remain with whatever young lady wins the prize until the money is safely deposited in a bank. Miss Madrid, a brunette, is Lola Granada.
15: Uh-huh.
16: Miss Paris, a redhead, is Louise Dupre.
15: Uh-huh.
16: And Miss Brooklyn, a blonde, is Joan Hallam.
15: Yikes.
16: Now, Mr. Chambers, I want you to remember.
15: It's the longest day of your life, as what day wouldn't be when at the end of the rainbow you're scheduled to meet, you hope, Miss Madrid, Miss Paris, and Miss Brooklyn. Anyway, comes midnight and you're all dolled up in your summer finery, if one will forgive the slight bulge for gun and holster. And you're at the house on Sutton Place, and you've got your finger on the buzzer.
17: Well, Peter Chambers, boy detective. I was told you'd be due here, so I opened the door for you myself.
15: Say, what are you staked out here for, Louie? Assistant judge in a beauty contest?
17: I don't think that contest's coming off, Pete. Been canceled on account of the unexpected advent of a corpse.
15: Detective Lieutenant Louis Parker, homicide, New York City Police, straight cop and good friend. He leads you through a corridor that opens upon a massive living room, and there, in a chair with his back to the entrance, Byron Thorndike, very dead. A knife crammed between his shoulder blades. Parker's men are doing their jobs. Photo guys, fingerprint guys, the works.
17: Real nice, huh?
15: Byron Thorndike with a knife in his back. When'd you get the call, Louis?
17: About 10 minutes ago.
15: Who found him?
17: The chaperone, that Matilda Cragg.
15: Where's she?
17: Right now in a hospital.
15: Hospital?
17: Oh, wait a minute, Pete. My boys are finished here. Yeah. Yes, you might as well get the potty out, too. Okay, and I'll be downtown shortly. All right, Petey. Where were we?
15: Matilda Craig.
17: Yeah. Let me set you up on the details first. The money arrived a little early, about 25 to 12.
15: And that's the motive for the murder, huh?
17: No, sir, it ain't. That dough was piled up on the table here when we found him. Nice as you please.
15: Well, if not money, then why do you think...
17: Search me. Anyway, about 11:45, we get the call downtown reporting this thing.
15: Call from whom?
17: Matilda Craig. We do it with the siren blasting all the way, and we're here in 5 minutes. We find the door locked, so we jimmy our way in, and there he is, just like you saw him. Dead, back to the entranceway, and Matilda keeled over by the phone.
15: Slugged?
17: No, fainted. Turned out to be a heart attack, as a matter of fact. Anyway, we bring her to, and she straightens us out on some of the facts, and then we pile her off to the hospital where she is now, incommunicado.
15: And what were these facts?
17: Very meager. Miss Craig decides to come down to see if Thorndyke needs anything before she retires for the night, you see? She comes in here, and she finds him, just like you saw him. She phones into the cops, she keels over, and that's the deal, period.
15: The dough was delivered at 25 to 12. By the way, where is the dough?
17: I sent it downtown to our property clerk, safekeeping.
15: Okay, dough delivered 25 to, she finds him at 1:45, which means he was killed within that 10-minute period, right?
17: Right.
15: Those girls been in the house all that time?
17: Yeah, each in her respective room.
15: So, one of them's your murderer.
17: Or Matilda Craig.
15: Well, one of the four of them. You talk to the dames upstairs?
17: Yes, nothing. Each one clams, each one denies, each one professes no motive.
15: Where do they live, addresses and stuff?
17: That's a thing. One lives in Madrid, one in Paris, and the one from Brooklyn was living in Hollywood when Thorndyke discovered her.
15: What have you told them? How much do they know?
17: Well, they don't know nothing except that the guy was stabbed to death. And that's all the information they're going to get until I'm ready to question. Meantime, they all stay put like they are and keep denying like they're doing.
15: Think I can see them?
17: Think I can stop you?
15: Upstairs, Park introduces you to the cast of suspects. And a beautiful cast it is. First is Miss Brooklyn. Blonde as a Viking, blue-eyed and ruby-lipped.
18: My name is Joan Hallam, and I don't know nothing from nothing. I don't know who killed him or why he was killed. And I would consider it a special favor if you two baboons got out of here and left me alone.
15: Charming. Next you go calling on Miss Madrid. Raven hair pulled to a bun in the back and black eyes with more flash than a swindler on the make in Monte Carlo.
19: I am Lola Granada. I am shocked and all broken inside. I have nothing to say. I wish to be alone. Please.
15: Charming. And then Miss Paris. Red hair, green eyes, and a figure like the figure eight, but, oh, so much more attractive.
20: I am Louise Dupré. Oh, it is Peter, Chambre, n'est-ce pas? Oh, this is so great a surprise. I am charmed. It is my delight.
15: Double charming. You met her last year in Paris when she was dancing in the Folies Bergère. You just didn't connect the name. You were there on a case, and this had all the makings of a great romance when, as luck would have it, the case was over and you were yanked back to the States.
20: Oh, tiens, my handsome Peter.
15: Oh.
20: Mon cher, this is so true, a delight, so unexpected.
17: Hey, what the devil is going on here?
20: We are old friends, my dear.
17: Lieutenant.
20: Oui, commissioner. Yes, you know who this is? This is Peter Chambre, the one true great detective of all the United States.
15: Louise.
17: He must have told you that himself.
20: Oh,
17: huh?
20: Yes, he did.
15: Quiet.
20: The one Peter Chambre, the great detective.
15: All right, will you?
17: Oh, now look, my one true great detective of all the United States.
15: Oh, look, you don't understand. See, I was in Paris last year.
17: The one great detective.
15: Louis, I'm trying to explain to
20: you. I will talk to him. I will talk to him alone. I do not trust another. I am in a strange country. I will talk to him. But not here. Outside, in the rear, is a garden by the ocean. By the beautiful East River Ocean. There I will talk to him.
15: Well, what have you got to lose, Lieutenant?
20: Commissioner, I will talk to him. To the Peter Chambre.
17: Okay, go talk to him.
15: And so, outside in the garden, with a cool breeze coming over the East River Ocean, she puts her arms around you and kisses you. But from the way she kisses you, you know she's worried. Before you can ask her, she says it.
20: Oh, I am so worried, Peter. I am very much distressed.
15: You tell me, honey. You tell the great detective of all the United States.
20: My knife. It is missing.
15: Uh-oh. What's with the knife?
20: It is in my family, an heirloom. We have had it many years, but it is gone.
15: Since when?
20: I do not know. I showed it to the girls when we came here 2 days ago. Then I put it in my bureau drawer. Then I did not look again until the police came and told us about poor Byron. They told us he was, stuck. Stooped?
15: No, stuck, stuck.
20: Stuck. Then quickly I look. My knife, she's not there.
15: Well, did you tell the police?
20: I was afraid. I am in a strange country. They will think that.
15: Look, they're
20: going to
15: find out sooner or later.
20: So, if they find, then I will speak. Perhaps they do not find, then I have no need to speak.
15: Look, Louise, you didn't kill him, I hope.
20: Oh, no, not I. Peter, you will protect me. You will protect poor little Louise. You will not be sorry. Louise will appreciate
15: Wait a minute. You're a little premature in the appreciation department. Easy.
20: True. You are correct.
15: You have any ideas on Byron Thorndike?
20: Oh, he was a bad man.
15: Well, that's an idea. Where'd you get that from?
20: Not from Miss Brooklyn. Jean Allen.
15: You mean she didn't like him?
20: Oh, she loved him.
15: So, that makes him a bad man?
20: Oh, it is so. I am the prettiest. I know I am going to win. I tell this to Joan. She agrees, but she does not.
15: No, slowly, honey, slowly. You're committing mayhem on your English.
20: She agrees, and she does not agree.
15: Well, how do you work that one out?
20: She agrees that I am the prettiest, but she does not agree that I will win. She tells me that she loves Byron, and that Byron loves her, and it is all how you say, in the bag. That she will win.
15: Oh, a fix, huh? Even in a beauty contest.
20: Fix? What is this, a fix?
15: You skip it, honey.
20: Huh? Okay, I skip. So that is how I know he is a bad man?
15: Now, look, this Joan Hallam, she's told the cops that she lives in Hollywood. Do you know anything about that?
20: Well, once when we are together in Los Angeles, she tells me of a little room she has in Brooklyn. She says never to tell anyone because it is so poor and small. She says she still keeps it because it is so inexpensive, even though she lives in Hollywood, just in case she has to come back east. She was having so much wine that night. I do not think she even remembers that she told me.
15: Did she give you the address?
20: Oui. 262 Oit Street.
15: Oit Street?
20: Oit Street.
15: Oh, you mean Hoyt Street.
20: That's what I said. Oit Street.
15: Yeah, that's what you said.
20: Ground floor back. Is in Brooklyn, no?
15: Is in Brooklyn, yes.
20: So now, Peter, I have told you all because I am so afraid. You must help me, and then when it is all over, believe me, Louise will not forget. Louise will remember.
15: Regretfully, you leave Louise, but you hope there will be a better moment when all her worries are dissipated. You accompany Parker to the Belmore Hospital, where you sit outside in the white wall corridor while he interviews Matilda Craig. You sit for a long time until finally he comes out.
17: Well, I think we can eliminate her, Pete.
15: Matilda, why?
17: My boys have checked her thoroughly. She's known Thorndike a long time, sort of a secretary in his agency, and he's been very good to her. She's got a bad heart. He's paid for doctors, treatments, past 10 years.
15: Well, at least you could straighten you out on his background.
17: She's no help there. He kept his personal life to himself.
15: What about those dames out at his house? She have any ideas as to who might have stuck that thing into her boss?
17: That's why I come out for you. She heard mention of a threat.
15: By whom?
17: Lola Granada.
15: Miss Madrid?
17: Mm-hmm.
15: Well, now, how'd it happen?
17: Come on in and listen. Softly now. Miss Craig.
0: Yes. Yes, Lieutenant.
15: Hi, sweetie.
0: Oh, Mr. Chambers.
17: Miss Craig, tell us about that argument now, will you please? You feel strong enough?
0: Oh, yes. Yes, I do. It was 2 days ago. Miss Hallam was in Miss Granada's room. The door was open and I was dusting outside and I could hear. Miss Hallam was speaking. Miss Hallam was saying...
21: Look, Lola, I don't want to tread on anybody's toes. I'm telling you the truth, so help me. I don't care if you're jealous or you're not jealous. I'm telling you the truth. I'm supposed to win this contest hands down. Byron Thorndike told me he was stuck on me. Told me he was in love with me.
0: Then he was lying.
21: Maybe yes, maybe no.
0: Maybe yes, my dear Joan. Neither you or Louise will win. Only I. There is $50,000 to be paid and he will keep it in the family.
2: He will pay it to his wife.
21: Why?
2: Yes, I am his wife. We are married in Los Angeles.
21: Why, the... I don't believe it.
2: No? Then look at this. A marriage certificate. Do you see, John?
21: Yeah. I see.
2: And I don't want you playing around with my man. Is that clear? Or he with you? And I have told him that. I have told him, if it continues, I will kill him. I am not accustomed to this, and I will not have it. And now that I have told you, please to get out of here. Please get out. Quickly!
21: Okay, okay. Don't let that Latin temper of yours get the best of you. I've got a temper of my own, you know. Byron Thorndyke. And that dirty, miserable dog.
2: And that was what I heard. I didn't mention it. Not to anyone. I'm not one to gossip. But now, in these circumstances...
17: All right, Miss Craig. All right, now. Easy, huh? Put your head back on the pillow. Nurse.
15: It's the middle of the night now. Parker's gone down to headquarters for a workout with his laboratory men, and you're dying to go to sleep, but you've got one more little chore to do. ...26262 Hoyt Street turns out to be a ramshackle brownstone with ash cans on the sidewalk. Ground floor back is a flimsy door that has no resistance to your gentle ministrations. Inside, there's lots of accumulated dust, but there's also signs of a recent entry, like a newspaper with yesterday's date. You give the joint a quick going over, which isn't much of a job, and then out of an old, musty trunk, you come up with something which isn't musty at all. That does it for you when you get out of there. Next afternoon, you're at the house on Sutton Place. Parker's got the ladies in Lola Granada's room, and he's jabbing left hooks. But you know Parker. He's holding back that haymaker. Possibly because he's got no haymaker to throw. But he's wearing them down, the three of them.
17: Now you, Miss Paris, Louise Dupre. That knife belongs to you, no question. That's a French knife made in France, one of them antique deals.
20: But, Commissioner...
17: It's Lieutenant...
20: Certainement. But it does not mean I have used the knife to kill.
17: Only fingerprints on it are yours, lady.
15: Well, it belongs to her. Whose fingerprints should be on it?
17: Look, who invited you here?
15: You did, Lieutenant. We're sort of working hand in glove on this thing. Glove. Now, there's a pretty word. Whoever stuck that steel into him probably did use gloves. These ladies equipped with gloves?
17: Yeah, all of them.
15: So a gloved hand would keep the culprit's fingerprints off and keep Miss Dupre's fingerprints on.
17: Okay. Well, let's get to you, Miss Madrid. Lola Granada with a Latin temper. Brooklyn here has been keeping her trap closed, but you, Miss Granada, were heard to threaten Thorndyke in her presence. Any comment, Miss Granada?
2: I did not kill him.
17: That you said too many times. Any other comment?
2: Only once again I wish to report the loss of my marriage certificate. It was stolen.
17: Marriage, schmarriage. We're working on a murder case.
15: It might be pertinent, Lieutenant.
17: Are you still here? Why don't... Pertinent how?
15: Because it was stolen. By the murderer.
17: And I suppose you know who that is, too.
15: Of course I do. Here, let me point a finger. Eeny, meeny, miny, moe. And it comes out, you.
17: Joan Hallam?
2: Me?
15: You, Miss Joan Hallam. You stole that marriage certificate.
2: I did not.
15: Oh, you deny it, huh?
2: I certainly do.
15: All right, I'll show you the missing marriage certificate. See, I'll dig it out of my pocket. Take a look.
2: What about it?
15: Guess where I found it.
2: Where? Where did you find it?
15: 26262 Hoyt Street, ground floor back.
2: But how? How could you?
15: Honey, you were put on a spot.
2: What are you talking
15: about? You've been put on a spot by Thorndyke himself. The lieutenant's been holding on to you, sweetie.
2: He couldn't.
15: Thorndyke scribbled your name.
2: He couldn't.
15: He scribbled your name when he saw you come in with a knife in your hand.
2: He couldn't. He couldn't. His back was turned. He was seated with his back to the... Oh.
15: And that, my dear lieutenant, is what is known as cooking your own goose.
17: Nobody knew that he had his back to the door, Miss Hallam, except Miss Craig, the police, and the murderer.
15: It's talking time, Miss Hallam.
2: Okay, okay, I killed him. That's one rat that deserved it. I had a contract waiting for me in Hollywood, but he talked me into this. Told me it was a sure thing that I'd win this contest. Told me he loved me. Anything to get this thing rolling for him. Look at all the publicity it gave him. All the business, and for free.
21: because he figured to keep that 50 G's in his own family. That phony rat was going to fix it so his own wife, Lola, would win that contest.
17: When did you make up your mind to kill him, Miss Hallam?
21: When I caught him in the final lie.
15: And what was that?
21: I talked to him yesterday morning. I told him what Lola had told me, that they were married. Even then, he brazened it. Told me he wasn't married to Lola. When I threw him the bit about the marriage certificate, he told me that that was a phony. So I hooked it. I had a lawyer call L.A. and check it. It was the McCoy. Well, that was it. I sneaked Louise's knife from a drawer, and I waited for my chance. When I caught him in the final lie.
15: And what was that?
21: I talked to him yesterday morning. I told him what Lola had told me, that they were married. Even then, he brazened it. Told me he wasn't married to Lola. When I threw him the bit about the marriage certificate, he told me that that was a phony. So I hooked it. I had a lawyer call L.A. and check it.

0: cleans up the loose ends and your case is closed. And that evening, Louise Dupre descends upon you. And with a cool breeze wafting over from the East River Ocean and a couple of highballs clinking ice, you have a declaration from the beautiful Miss Paris.
1: Ah, the true great detective of all the United States. In appreciation, Louise bestows a kiss like so.
0: Oh, Louise. And in appreciation of your appreciation, the true great detective of all the United States bestows a return kiss like so.
1: Even at home, Barry was never like this.
2: And there you've had Crime and Peter Chambers. Dane Clark starred as Peter Chambers. Crime and Peter Chambers transcribed was created and written by Henry Kane. Others in the cast were Bill Zuckert, heard as Lieutenant Parker, Marion Carr as Miss Craig, and Anita Anton as Louise Dupre. It was directed by Fred Way. This is Fred Collins inviting you to tune in next week, same time, same station, for Dane Clark in Crime and Peter Chambers.
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0: The message was received by the State Department in Washington shortly before midnight. Within an hour after decoding, there was a feverish burst of activity in the offices of the Atomic Energy Commission, counterintelligence, and at the Bureau in New York City.
1: So Professor Chorney has disappeared.
2: That's right, Ken. It apparently happened 3 weeks ago.
1: Where, Chief? At Los Alamos?
2: No, much worse. At Linz, Austria.
1: On the border of the American-Russian zone.
2: Yeah.
1: What was Chorney doing there?
2: His family disappeared there during the war. A month ago, he took a leave of absence from his nuclear fission work at Los Alamos. One last stab at finding them.
1: That's so, Chief.
2: Ken, I don't have to tell you that Professor Chorney is one of the greatest living experts on nuclear fission.
1: Yeah, I know.
2: Why, his mind contains secrets that'd be worth, well, almost anything to certain interested nations.
1: That's right.
2: For Pete's sake, Ken, what's the matter with you? Don't you realize what this might mean? Chorney disappears only 25 miles from Czechoslovakia. What if he's being held somewhere behind the Iron Curtain? Being questioned?
1: Well, officially, the Bureau can hardly go into Czechoslovakia on the strength of a guest.
2: I know we can't. That's why I wanted to talk to you. Don't you have any suggestions?
1: Chief, what do you know about music boxes?
2: Music boxes?
1: Yeah. Like the one I got here. Came to my apartment, Air Express, this morning. When you phoned me, I thought I'd bring it along.
2: Now, wait a minute, Ken. What are you driving at?
1: It's an interesting little gadget, Chief. Listen. You like it?
2: Ken.
1: Sorry. By the way, did you know Professor Chorney made a hobby of collecting these things?
2: He did.
1: Yeah. One he was very fond of played Brahms' Lullaby.
2: Who did you say sent you that music box?

0: don't know. There wasn't any name or return address on it, only the name of the manufacturer. The Batava Toy Company. According to the postmark, they are located in Prague, Czechoslovakia.
1: Czechoslovakia?
0: Yep.
2: Yeah.
0: Chief.
2: Yeah, Ken?
0: I've been working kind of hard lately.
2: I don't suppose you'd care for a
0: little... Why, thanks, Chief. A vacation is just what I need.
2: That's what I figured. Any idea what you'll do with your time?
0: Oh, I don't know. Maybe I'll start collecting music boxes. In Prague.

0: afternoon, sir. Welcome to Bratava's toy shop.
1: Thanks. Is the owner around?
0: I am Papa Bratava. Is there something I could do for you?
1: Maybe. My name's Ken Thurston.
0: An American?
1: That's right.
0: And what is it that brings you to see me, Mr. Thurston?
1: Oh, you have quite a reputation back in the United States, Papa Bratava.
0: Oh, that is most pleasing.
1: Yep. You've been recommended to me as an excellent manufacturer of music boxes.
0: Oh. You are interested in music boxes, Mr. Thurston?
1: That's right. A friend of mine has one that came from there. I could use one just like it.
0: And the name of this friend? Could you tell me that?
1: Yeah. Professor Chorney. Well, Papa Bratava?
0: Mr. Thurston, there is down the street from here a caverna, a cafe known as Flecus.
1: Flecus?
0: Yes. If you will go there, please, and wait for me, I will join you within an hour.
1: Why an hour, Papa?
0: It will take me that long to make up my mind, Mr. Thurston.
1: Oh? What about?
0: If I should give you what you seek, or if I should kill you, at Flecos within the hour then, Mr. Thurston.

0: Ah, here is a table such as you wish, sir. Quiet, secluded.
1: Yes, thanks, sir. I don't suppose you serve martinis.
0: Martinis?
1: No, never mind. I will settle for a glass of Pilsen.
0: Yes, sir. Pilsen it shall be, sir.
2: Hello, Mr. Thurston.
1: Oh, no.
2: I'm some classy fiddle, eh, Mr. Thurston?
1: Pagan, I never heard such atrocious caterwauling in my life.
2: Thank you, Mr. Thurston.
3: Better even than the music box, eh?
1: What do you know about a music box, Pagan?
3: What do I know about it? Who do you think sent it to you anyways?
1: You?
3: Certainly. I knew you would be interested in learning about a certain Professor Chorney party. Not mentioning any names, of course. So I said it to you.
1: Pagan, if you had anything to do with Professor Chorney's disappearance...
3: Oh, I swear by the father of my father, Mr. Thurston, I didn't have absolutely nothing to do with it. Only I got friends, you understand, with ears hanging to the underground. They told me.
1: What did they tell you?
3: Mr. X, do you think I'm the kind of a guy who gives away his friend's secrets for nothing? After all, there are certain miscellaneous expenses involved.
1: Okay, pal. Pagan, you'll get paid. Now, where can we talk?
3: Well, I got to play here another 15 minutes. And my public demands that you understand.
1: Oh, sure, sure. No,
3: but there's an alleyway behind this Gypsy Juke joint. I'll meet you back there when I get through. Now, if you will excuse me, I'll go tear a few more hearts out with my music.
1: I might have known.
0: Ah, here is your Pilsen, sir.
1: Thanks. Two. I didn't know I looked that thirsty.
4: The other one is for me.
1: Well.
4: Do you mind?
1: Mind? Sit down, please.
4: Thank you.
1: Here, keep the chair.
0: No, thank you, sir. Thank you very much.
4: My name is Ilsa. What is your name?
1: Ken Thurston.
4: American?
1: American.
4: I like Americans. I like you.
1: Well, thanks.
4: You would like to be friends with Ilsa?
1: You always make friends this quickly?
4: Why not? Life is too short to be wasteful of it. I like you. If you like me, why should not we be friends?
1: Well, that seems to make sense. Only I was wondering.
4: What?
1: About your real reason for coming to my table.
4: Ah, you sound almost as suspicious as Kumlov.
1: Kumlov?
4: You do not know him?
1: Well, should I?
4: No. But I will not spoil this moment of our meeting by discussing him. Goodbye for now.
1: Well, that was a pretty short friendship.
4: Oh, no. It has hardly begun. Here. This is my address. I will see you there about 8 o'clock tonight.
1: You seem pretty confident that I'll be there.
4: Of course. We have much in common to talk about. Kumlov, ourselves, a missing professor. Yes. I am quite confident you will visit me at 8 this evening, Mr. X.

0: Why did I pick such a dark alley to meet Mr. X anyways? I should have had my head examined. Things I do for that man out of the goodness of my heart so he can do things for me. Oh, why do I stick my foot out into it like this anyways?
1: So you can chisel a few bucks, Peter.
0: Oh, it's only you, Mr. Thurston.
1: Who else were you expecting?
0: Who can tell in a dark place like this? Must be plenty of people jealous of my fiddle playing. But anyways, right now, that's neither here. You got my payoff for me?
1: I've got it. But first, I want to hear what you know about Professor Chorney.
0: You almost talk like you almost don't trust me, Mr. Thurston.
1: Start talking, Pagan.
0: Well, I was in Bratislava a couple of weeks ago, playing my fiddle in a very exclusive joint. That's when I heard this couple of guys talking.
1: Wait a minute, Pagan.
0: Huh? Hey, that car. What are they doing? And flashing their flashlights in my eyes.
1: They could be looking for us, Pagan.
0: With guns in their hands? Now, that's ridiculous. Why should they... Guns!
2: Do not move, either of you. We will fire at the first motion.
0: Mr. Thurston!
1: Better do as he says.
2: Surround the two of them. Any sign of resistance, shoot. So, now which one of you is Pagan Zellschmidt?
0: Pagan? Oh, Pagan Zellschmidt. Now, never heard of that character.
2: You lie.
0: But I swear by the father of my father, like my great-great uncle George Washington Zellschmidt used to say, I cannot tell a...
2: Dobra. Dobra vich. Take him away.
0: Mr. Thurston, do something!
1: With these guns in my back, sorry.
2: Oh. You speak very wisely, my friend. You are not able to do anything.
0: Oh. Hey, look what you've done. You knocked him subconscious. You... Hey, let go of me!
2: Into the car with him. Now, to headquarters. They are most anxious to question him. Yeah, Comrade Kumlov is anxious to question him.

0: good. You are conscious at last, Mr. Thurston.
1: Papa Batava.
0: I am pleased you are able to recognize me, Mr. Thurston.
1: Yes, so am I. Where are we?
0: In a room behind the Bratava Toy Company.
1: Oh, why?
0: I was going to Fleckos to join you as agreed. I saw the car with those men turn into the alley and watched them. When they left, I brought you here.
1: Thanks. Well, you haven't killed me. So you've apparently made up your mind to work with me.
0: That is quite right, Mr. Thurston. Since last we were together, I have spoken with them. It would seem they recommend you most highly.
1: Well, that's nice. But just who are they?
0: The People's Underground, Mr. Thurston.
1: Oh.
0: The democratic resistance movement here in Czechoslovakia. Some of them worked with you during the war against the Germans.
1: I remember. And now they're still working.
0: As long as there are those like Kumlov who seek to deprive us of liberty and freedom, we shall continue to work and to fight.
1: Kumlov again. Who is he, Papa?
0: He is head of a secret police organization in Czechoslovakia. Terrorists and cutthroats all, whose one aim is the destruction of everything democratic.
1: Sounds like a pleasant soul. He wouldn't happen to be the one who's got Professor Czorny.
0: He is?
1: Ah, you know what that means.
0: I do. And Professor Czorny's knowledge must be put to work for the benefit of mankind, not for its wholesale destruction. You must get the professor back to the United States before it is too late, Mr. Thurston.
1: That's what I'm here for, Papa. What help can you offer?
0: An underground escape route. We use it for loyal patriots who have become known to Kumlov and must leave the country to preserve their lives.
1: Good. What is the route?
0: I can only tell you that from here, one goes to the Radkani kaolin mines at Benisov. Our contact there is Pietkev.
1: Pietkev at Benisov?
0: Yes. Oh. He will have to direct you from then on. Each station knows only the next one along the line. So, if Kumlov questions one of us, he cannot possibly get information about the whole system.
1: What else have we got to work with?
0: There is Joseph Attakar.
1: Attakar?
0: One of our men who has succeeded in getting into Kumlov's secret police. He has been made a deputy commissioner. He can help us locate the professor.
1: Good.
0: And lastly, we can supply you with forged credentials. Though that will take some time, a week perhaps.
1: Oh, that'll be too long, Papa. Kumlov's already had 3 weeks with Czorny. We've no time to waste. We'll have to... Expecting someone?
0: Yes, Joseph Attakar. He was to come here as soon as he finished his tour of duty. I shall be right back. Come in, Joseph. I have... You. What are you doing with... No. No, don't. Don't!

0: Please come in, Ken.
1: Thanks, Olson.
0: We are to be friends, then. Or are you here merely because of what I said at Flacos?
1: That'll pretty much depend on what you say now. You'd better get started, Ilse. I have a hunch time is running out.
0: Oh? Why do you say that?
1: Papa Botava just had a very convincing demonstration.
0: Yeah, I know.
1: Do you know why?
2: I will answer that, comrade.
1: Well, that gun in your fist looks familiar.
2: Ah, you recognize me then?
1: The alley behind Flacos wasn't that dark. Where's Pagan?
2: He's being detained, awaiting questioning.
1: I suppose I'm next in line.
2: Would your question be answered, Mr. Thurston, if I put this gun away? So?
1: No.
0: Oh, do you not understand, Ken? The gun was but a precaution to prevent you from some hasty action when you recognized Joseph.
1: Joseph? Attica?
2: That is correct, Mr. Thurston.
0: Now, do you see, Ken? Joseph and I are with the Czech resistance movement also.
1: Then why that double talk at Flacos about Kumlov and Chorny?
0: I recognize you from your work here during the war. I know you must be here on one or both of those matters. And I could not talk there. So...
1: Yeah, well, you got me here. And apparently you know about Papa Pratava.
2: That is so, Mr. Thurston. I was approaching the toy shop when he was killed by one of Kumlov's men.
1: What about the arrest of Pagan?
2: Kumlov's orders. He seemed quite interested in obtaining information about you.
1: Uh-huh.
0: Do you think Pagan will talk about you?
1: Oh, he'd talk about anything if there was a price tag attached to it. And that's what I meant by time running out. If we're going to get Professor Chorny, we've got to do it fast. Do you know where they're holding him?
2: Yes. At the detention cell of the secret police. An old brick warehouse in the Vltava River near the outskirts.
1: Who's in charge there, at night?
2: Only the captain of the guards, squad of men.
1: Good. Good.
0: What do you have in mind, Ken?
1: Attica is Kumlov's deputy. What if he and I walk in there with a signed order to release Chorny into our custody?
0: Oh, that is impossible. Joseph may be Kumlov's deputy, but he would hardly sign an order for you releasing the professor.
2: Wait, Ilse, wait. It can be done. Yes. I can obtain forged documents in an hour. Orders, credentials for Thurston. A police car for us to escape in.
1: Then get him out of the car. We're going after Chorny tonight.

0: There's the detention warehouse, Ken.
1: Good. Keep the motor going, Ilsa. The minute you see us at the gate, get there fast.
0: Yes, Ken.
1: Okay, Attica. Let's go.

0: Here is the professor's cell, comrades.
1: Open it, Captain.
0: Of course, Deputy Attica. All right, Chorny. You have visitors. Get up. I said get up. Get up!
2: You're wasting time, Captain. Those drugs and all the questioning have left him only semi-conscious. We'll have to help him, Deputy.
1: Of course.
3: Come on, Chorny. On your feet. On your feet.
2: Come along, Professor.
4: Are you who? You who, Mr. Thurston?
2: Oh, no.
0: Thurston?
4: Don't forget me, Mr. Thurston. I want to get all of this myself. You...
0: What is that prisoner saying?
4: If the third cell on your right, I'm all packed up and ready for trouble.
0: There is something wrong here. Guard! Guard, report to the front!
4: Hey, what did you hit him for, Mr. Thurston? Is he on our side?
2: Shut up, Pigar. Keep your gun handy, Attica. Looks like we've a long way to go.

0: Oh, what has gone wrong in there? It's almost 15 minutes now since they left. Still they have not... Shot. There's trouble outside.
1: Get to the gate, sir. The gate.
2: All right, Joseph. Let's get him in.
3: Come on, Professor. In the car. In the car.
0: Mr. Thirst!
2: Stand back, Egon.
0: What is it, Kent? What went wrong?
2: Time for that later. Okay, after car.
0: Yeah.
2: Egon, get in. Joseph, hit the...

0: How's the professor?
1: It'll be all right, Thurston. The questioning was painful, but without any permanent injury.
0: Good.
2: Boy, it sure is lucky for you I broke out of that jail, joined Mr. Thurston. But those guys didn't want to know about you.
0: Yeah, I'll bet.
3: This is the road to Benisov, Ken. It is there we will find the first station of the Underground Railway.
0: Yeah, at the Kaolin Mines. I'll contact a man named Pietkev.
1: And from there, Thurston?
0: Pietkev will have to tell us. Each station knows only the next one along the way.
2: Say, maybe this Underground Railroad will be a cannonball express, huh, Mr. Thurston?
0: Pagon, you better pray that it is. Because Kumlov's going to try to wreck us all the way down the line. Go on, Pietkev.
4: Our next shipment of Kaolin goes to the Rudka porcelain factory at Merovichi in the morning, Mr. Thurston. Your party will be aboard one of the freight cars. Good luck to you.
0: There it is, Pagon, the riverboat that will take us from Merovichi to Tin.
2: Riverboat? First I bum around a freight car wrapped up in clay, and now you want me to make like a bilge in a boat. I wouldn't do it. I'll travel on a train by myself.
0: Okay. But be sure to give my regards to Kumlov when he spots you.
2: Mr. Thurston, welcome aboard.
3: You are certain that is the Kutna shoe factory just ahead, Ken?
0: According to the directions of Tin, it's got to be, Elsa.
5: And the Austrian border must lie just a short distance beyond.
0: Yeah. The professor's journey back to freedom is almost over.
2: Why are you always worrying about him? He's been sleeping practically the whole trip.
0: After what he's been through, he deserves some rest, Pega.
2: Hey, you sure this shoe factory is the place we go, Mr. Thurston? No lights on inside.
0: Well, the night watchman will be there. He's our contact. Come on, Edgar. Let's find him.
6: I'm with you, Thurston.
2: Hey, me too, me too. I'm not going to stay out here in the dark alone with only a woman and an old man for company.
0: Always the gentleman, eh, Pagan?
2: Oh, sure.
3: Let him go with you, Ken. The professor and I will be all right.
0: Okay, Elsa. Come on.
2: Believe you me, Mr. Thurston, I'm going to be one happy chump when he leaves this wedgie workshop and get across that border. What a way to get from one country to another.
4: Kumlov would be willing to give up everything he has in Czechoslovakia if he could destroy this escape route, Zerschmidt. Ah, here's the door, Thurston. But I do not see any sign of the watchman around.
0: Nor do I. Door's open. Go in.
2: Hey, it's darker in here than in the dark outside.
0: There's a desk here. There should be a lamp on it. Yeah, there it is.
2: Ah, that's better. Now let's see if we can find that watchman.
4: I would not worry about that if I were you, Zellschmidt. You were never going to cross the border anyway.
2: That's what you think. Believe me, the quicker I get out of Czechoslovakia, the faster I... Mr. Thurston, he's got a gun.
0: Yeah. What's that mean, Atakan?
4: A glance through the window will show you what it means.
2: A glance through the... Mr. Thurston, there are lights out there and men... And guns.
4: Yes, Zellschmidt. You have reached the end of your travels.
2: Mr. Thurston, what's the matter with this joker, anyways? Has he blown his noggin or something?
0: That's pretty simple, Pagon. Kumlov's learned what he'd give his soul to learn, if he had one. The escape route. The members of the Underground Railway. The names of resistance leaders in every town we've visited.
2: Kumlov?
4: Yes, Zellschmidt. I am Kumlov.
2: Oh, no, Alex.
0: You had it all carefully planned, didn't you, Kumlov? Even to the master stroke of letting us rescue Professor Chorny.
4: Why not? There was no risk involved. When I learned our destination at the last stop, I sent word to my local deputy to meet us here with his men. Besides, you did not know us for what we were. Ilse and I could have killed you at any time if necessary.
2: Ilse? You mean that pretty Petunia is working with this no good?
0: Sure. She had to be, Pagan. Kumlov had every little detail carefully worked out, except one.
4: I doubt that I overlooked anything, Thurston.
0: Do you? Then maybe you'd better take a look out of that window.
4: Huh?
0: Those men out there aren't your secret police. They're members of the Resistance.
4: The Resistance? You're mad.
0: No, Kumlov. You're not the only one who made preparations at our last stop. I told the underground contact there... all about you and Ilse.
1: What you hope to gain by this fairy tale, I do not know, Thurston. How could you possibly have known about us?
0: Elsa said she recognized me in Prague because I'd worked there during the war. I recognized her too, Kumloff. She was working for the Nazis then.
1: Go on.
0: Batava said it would take a week to get forged credentials for me. You got them within an hour. There was no time to forge them, so they must have been real. And who but Kumloff could have put the genuine signature on them?
1: You are telling the truth, aren't you, Thurston? These things you say, they are the truth.
0: That's right, Kumloff. You and Ilse are the ones who reached the end of your travels.
1: Yes. So it would seem. But you're going to end yours also, Thurston.
2: Mr. Rick!
6: Come, Beagle. Please, sir.
2: Oh, he shot me. I'm dead. Dying even.
0: Oh, relax. Those bullets didn't come within 3 feet of you.
2: But everything's gone dark.
0: That's because I smashed the lamp, you idiot.
2: Oh, then everything's... Hey, where's Kumloff?
0: He beat it out the door.
2: And he's getting away. He is getting away.
0: No, Pagon. This kind never get away. You know, Kumloff thought he could destroy an escape route to freedom. But nobody can do that. There's nothing powerful enough to close the doorway to freedom for the peoples of this earth. I guess our job is to see that nobody tries. Come on, Pagon. We'd better get Professor Chorney home.
7: And now, ladies and gentlemen, here's our star, Mr. Herbert Marshall.
0: Thanks for being with us. Next week, the mysterious disappearance of an obscure plantation owner leads Ken Thurston to a rendezvous in Rangoon. That becomes a rendezvous with death. And need I add that Leon Velasco will be along as Pagon's Zelfrit. So join us, won't you, when next I return as the man called X. Good night.
7: The Man Called X, starring Herbert Marshall, is a J. Richard Kennedy production and is directed by Jack John Stone, with music composed and conducted by Felix Mills. Tonight's story was written by Sidney Marshall. Heard in tonight's cast were Jeanette Noland as Ilse, Tony Barrett as the guard, Lou Merrill as Bratava, Gerald Moore as Attacar, and Will Wright as the chief. All characters and incidents used on this program are fictitious, and any resemblance to actual persons or incidents is purely coincidental. So, until next week, same time, same station, this is Jack Latham saying goodnight for The Man Called X. Three chimes mean good times on NBC. Sunday is a big day on NBC. It's a big day because of the big show. 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All this in Tallulah, too. 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
20: Hello, I hope I haven't kept you waiting. Yes, this is the Crime Club. I'm the librarian. The son is a witness. Yes, we have that Crime Club story for you. Come right over.

0: you're here. Good. Take the easy chair by the window. Comfortable? The book is on this shelf. Here it is. The Sun is a Witness by Aaron Mark Stein. A very unusual story of a design for killing that couldn't succeed without murder. Let's look at it under the reading lamp. It was Tim Mulligan's job as an archaeologist to find out about dead civilizations. And he was finding out about the Anasazi, the Indian cliff dwellers who inhabited the Great Canyon walls of the Southwest many centuries ago. It was late morning, June 22nd, the second day of summer, and Tim Mulligan was digging carefully in one of the caves high above the canyon floor when George Dillon, the owner of the property and Tim's benefactor, climbed slowly up from the camp cave 30 feet below. He stopped to catch his breath.
1: George, what are you doing up here?
2: I wanted to see how you're getting along, Tim.
1: You shouldn't have done it. You're hard. Where's Tony Blake?
2: Well, he's around somewhere. You're not going to snitch on me, are you, boy?
1: Well, you're his responsibility, Pop. He's your doctor.
2: Yes, but he didn't join the outfit so he can take care of me.
1: What do you mean?
2: He wants me to take care of him.
1: Oh, that.
2: Yeah. And maybe I will, after he and my niece Marion get married. But right now, it's Indian history that's got all my attention.
1: Oh, yeah. Well, I dug up a grave, George.
2: Anasazi?
1: I think so. I haven't unwrapped a mummy yet.
2: Good. We can do that together. Come on, let's go.
1: Hmm.
2: What's that?
1: The wind.
2: No, Tim. No wind ever made a sound like that. Sounds human. It is human. And it's coming from...
1: George, take it easy.
2: The cave.
1: There's no one in there.
2: The open grave. The Anasazi mummy. Tim.
1: This has got to be a trick.
2: Tim.
1: George.
2: My heart.
1: Where's the digitalis?
2: In the... It's all right. I just lost my breath.
1: Huh?
2: I'll be all right.
1: Are you sure?
2: Yes. Help me down to the camp cave.
1: You bet. Let me call for Tony first. I feel a lot better with him around. Tony! Tony Blake! I guess he's out of range. Let's go. How is he, Tony?
3: He just fell asleep.
1: Hmm?
3: Let's get away from this cave opening. I don't want him disturbed.
1: Okay.
3: Now, what about that ghost, Tim?
1: Somebody's trying to kill your patient, Doctor.
3: Hmm?
1: Do you think he can be scared to death?
3: With his heart, anything can happen.
1: That's what I mean. Where's Marion?
3: Are you kidding?
1: Not this trip. You, Marion, and I are the only ones here with George. The others...
3: Well, that's where she went, to the others at the ranch house.
1: When?
3: This morning, while you were digging for your ghost. She was worried about her brother.
1: Oh. Oh, of course, it's been 4 days since Fraser went back to the house with Matt Casey to get provisions. I didn't realize...
3: Now, look, Tim, I gotta talk to you about something.
1: Yeah?
3: Give up this crazy project.
1: Give it up?
3: It's not doing George any good. His heart can't take it.
1: I'm not his doctor, Tony.
3: And I am. So, what, he won't listen to me? As long as you're on the job, he wants to be with you. Don't you understand?
1: Yes, I think I do.
3: He has a fibrillator heart in a very bad shape, and the slightest stimulation...
1: You're not worried about that, Tony, are you?
3: What?
1: You've got an axe of your own to grind, and it's beginning to look like a battle axe.
3: Don't get dirty, Mulligan.
1: I'll try not to. You can't cut me out, so you're trying to move me out. Anything to get George's mind off Indians and onto your sanitarium project.
3: It's a darn sight more useful than digging for dried-up bones.
1: That depends on how much of a scientist you are.
3: I told you not to get dirty, Mulligan.
1: Stop waving those fists. You're liable to hit yourself in the face.
4: Tim! Tony!
2: George!
4: Come in here, both of you.
3: I thought you were sleeping.
4: I heard every word you two said out there. When do you think I'm going to die, Tony?
3: If you continue to stay here, George...
4: I'm going to stay here until Timothy finishes what he's doing.
3: And there's no telling. There's nothing I can do about it.
4: Are you quitting?
3: No, I'll be around if you need me.
1: You shouldn't have been so rough with him, Pop.
4: Tim.
1: You know what, George?
4: Tim, do you really think somebody's trying to scare me to death?
1: It's possible.
4: Hmm. That fellow?
1: I don't know. I'd rather not believe your own doctor's out to kill you.
4: He's the only one here with us, Tim. And if that sound we heard was not a ghost, but...
1: What's
4: that? Rattlesnake.
1: Where?
4: In here someplace.
1: Now, stay where you are, George, and don't get excited. I'll look for it.
4: Wait!
1: Try not to get excited, George, and don't get off that cart.
4: You'll never find it, Tim.
1: It's in this cave, I will.
4: It isn't.
1: What?
4: It's in this wall next to me. Solid rock. And we can hear the rattle.
1: Oh, wait a minute, George.
4: I don't want to believe in ghosts, but nobody can make that sound come out of solid rock.
1: Oh, wait. All right, Pop, it's gone. We can relax. Yeah, Tony's right. This is a bad place for you.
4: I'm not afraid, Timothy.
1: But I am. I'd like to get you back to the ranch house where you might get an even break.
4: I'm not running away.
1: Good for you. I'm taking you away. Now, sit tight. I'll get Tony and we'll load the stuff into the car.
4: Tim, does that mean you're giving up your work here?
1: No, indeed, Pop. It means I'm going into another business. Ghost hunting.
3: Well, George, as soon as we get to the ranch house, you start taking things easy.
4: I'll do nothing of the kind, Tony. Say, Tim.
1: Yeah?
4: How soon do you expect to go back to the camp?
1: Right after we get you set.
4: Good. I'll get Matt Casey to go back with you. He knows every inch of that canyon. And if someone's out there playing ghost, or was...
3: Don't be surprised if it was one of the Indians from the reservation.
1: Is that your theory, Tony?
3: They're very superstitious about their dead being dug up, Tim. Especially if they're going to be used as museum pieces.
4: That's enough of that. Slow down. There's the ranch house.
1: Oh, say, there's Fraser walking away from his car. Honk the horn, Tony.
5: Well, look who's here. He must have come up just behind me. Is the expedition over?
1: Temporarily.
4: Give us a hand with the luggage, Fraser.
5: For you, Uncle George, anything. Where's the rest of the party?
1: Well, who do you mean?
5: Matt Casey and Marion, of course. Are you trying to kid me?
4: Well, aren't they here?
5: No. Some joke, huh?
3: Fraser, Marion left this camp this morning. She was coming to see how you and Matt were getting along.
5: Matt and I? But Matt went back to camp 2 days ago. He took a truckload of provisions.
1: Are you sure?
5: Now, look, Tim, I was here when he left.
1: You smell as though you might be foggy about things.
5: I've had a few drinks, but I know what I'm talking about. I pick up the stuff in town, and Matt took it from here.
4: Why didn't you come back with him, Fraser?
5: I took a liking to civilization, Uncle George. So after Matt bounced off, I bounced back to town where the civilization is beautiful and lively. I got back a few minutes ago.
4: You were there for 2 whole days?
5: I couldn't help it. The attraction was magnetic.
1: Can it be proved, Fraser?
5: Don't be a comedian, Tim. What's mine is mine.
3: What about Marion?
5: I don't know, Tony. Sis might have been here. Say, maybe she hit for town.
1: For some lively civilization?
3: What does that mean, Mulligan?
1: Nothing personal, Dr. Blake. Why don't you take care of your patient while I go back to the camp to find out if the spirit is still functioning?
6: Hello? Hello? Anybody here? Oh, Tim.
1: Hello, Mary.
6: Where is everybody? Why didn't you answer me?
1: One question at a time, please.
6: I've been running around in circles all day. First the ranch house, nobody there. Then back to this.
1: I'm a little winded. Just give me time.
6: Where is everybody?
1: Everybody but Matt Casey is at the ranch house.
6: Why?
1: They gave up the ghost.
6: Huh?
1: What are you doing up here on top of the canyon wall?
6: Oh, this is going to be a national park someday.
1: Uh-huh.
6: Monument to Indian culture. Don't you feel proud of what Uncle George is going to do?
1: I didn't see your car below, Marion.
6: Always stick to the subject. You can't lose that way. My car isn't parked in the canyon. I came up the back way for a change.
1: Mm-hmm. Bet you had a very good reason, too.
6: Perfect. I got tired of the canyon road.
1: Of course.
6: Matt Casey must have had the same feeling about it.
1: What?
6: You look down there where my car is parked. His truck's there, too.
1: So?
6: Yes, and it's loaded to the hilt with provisions. I call that being very ruthless.
1: Yeah.
6: All that good food left down there to spoil. And I'm starving.
1: Well, at least you've got a doctor who can feed you vitamins.
6: Funny man.
1: Unless you're a ghost and you don't need vitamins.
6: What does that mean?
1: Haunt me and find out.
6: Are you crazy?
1: Try it. Say, ahai, ahai. Come on, say it in a very deep voice.
6: You are crazy.
7: As deep as you can make it. A high.
6: I've always wondered about you archaeologists. Excuse me, I have a date with a
1: mummy. Now, wait a minute.
6: Now, listen, you...
1: Look.
6: What?
1: Lying under that rock.
6: I don't... You must be seeing things.
1: Yes, everything. And it's only the tail of a rattlesnake.
6: Why, how wonderful. Another item for your collection?
1: Would you mind if I picked it up?
6: I wouldn't mind if you wore it on your nose.
1: Thanks. I didn't know you cared. See? It still rattles.
6: Yeah, I know something else that rattles. What was that?
1: The ghost. I shook this rattle close to the rock and... Yes, all I've got to do is get this rock out of the way like this. Now...
6: What's happening there?
1: A perfect chimney right through the canyon wall. Would you like to make a voice test, Marion?
6: Me? No, thank you. I don't like to hear myself talk.
1: Not even in the interest of science?
6: Goodbye, Tim. I'm going home.
1: Oh, wait. I'm going with you. There's so much I'd like to tell your uncle about a hole in the ground.
5: Uncle George, say, you had quite an experience up at the camp. Tony was just telling me about the ghost.
3: Yes, and it's occurred to me, with Matt Casey missing...
4: Oh, he wouldn't try to kill me, Dr. Blake.
3: I didn't say that he would, George.
4: He's been working for me for 27 years. We're old friends. Frazier, I want you to organize a searching party for Matt.
5: All right, but if you ask me, he's going on a bender.
4: I don't think so.
5: He's done it before. Why, there were times when he'd bust out for a whole week.
4: He never did it when he had a special job to do. He knew we were waiting for those provisions at the camp.
3: Yes, that's right, Frazier.
4: Yes. And he knew that I was waiting for something else that was much more important to me.
5: Something else?
4: Yes. Well, you might as well know about it now, Frazier. You too, Tony. I sent Matt Casey back here to type up a new will.
5: Oh?
4: Yep, I've decided to give all this property to the government for a national park.
5: Well, that's nothing new, if that's all you've decided.
4: That's all, Frazier. The rest of my property and all my cash go to you and Marion.
5: Uncle George.
4: Yeah?
5: Nothing. You're just a swell guy. I'd better go out and organize that searching party.
4: Yeah. And is for you, Tony.
3: No sanitarium, huh?
4: Well, that's up to Marion. If she wants to set one up for you after I'm dead, she can do it. With my blessing.
1: Marion? Still puzzles me.
6: Oh, please, Tim. I'm tired of you being puzzled.
1: Why did Matt Casey use this road instead of the canyon road?
6: Why, as an archaeologist?
1: Would he have any reason for wanting to be heard but not seen?
8: Oh, dear.
1: Would you have any reason?
6: Excuse me. It's the company I keep.
1: All right, Marion, you don't have to talk to me. I don't wear a badge.
6: You don't know how pretty that makes you look.
1: Yeah, I think I do. By the way, why don't you and Tony get married?
6: There's no hurry.
1: He's broke, isn't he?
6: Da-da-dee,
1: and a big sanitarium with his name all over it could solve an ugly problem.
6: Uncle George is Tony's patient.
1: By design.
6: What do you mean by that?
1: You brought Tony out here.
6: Well, suppose I did. That doesn't mean... Now, look here, Mr. Mulligan. I don't like your insinuations.
1: So there's one thing about the Great Southwest that always fascinates me.
6: Don't change the subject.
1: Buzzards.
6: What?
1: Over there on that pile of rocks.
6: Well, you're not stopping, are you?
1: Of course. Where there are buzzards, there's death. And where there's death, I'm an archaeologist, remember?
6: Oh, don't be ridiculous. I want to get back to the ranch house.
1: You will. I'll just take the ignition key out to make sure you don't do it without me. Would you like to join this expedition?
6: No.
1: Oh, that's too bad. You don't know how cultural those things can... Marion.
6: What is it, a pioneer?
1: There's a body under those rocks. A human body.
6: What? Timothy Mulligan, if you're kidding
1: just
6: me...
1: Just a hand showing. Part of an arm.
6: Good heavens.
1: Looks like a man's.
6: He must have been caught in a rock fall. Well, let's dig him out. He might still be alive.
1: No, not with rigor mortis, Marion.
6: Oh.
1: Yeah, it's pretty obvious. His fingers. All right, Marion, we better start digging. It's going to take a little time. This one last rock. Now, come on. Heave. Don't relax. Keep going. Come on.
6: What was that?
1: Oh, we'll look later. Let's get this rock off first.
6: Oh, that is Please sit down, Tim.
0: Yeah. Maybe you'd better go back to the car.
6: All right. What'd you pick up?
0: This roll of film. Must have been spread out under part of that rock.
6: What?
0: Maybe when the pile hit him, it bounced out of his pocket.
6: Oh, you.
0: And when we moved that rock, it snapped back on the roll.
6: You would think that important, wouldn't you? What's a dead body to you?
0: I'm sorry, Marion, but there's nothing we can do for Matt Casey except turn him over face up.
6: Yeah. No.
0: Things I don't understand about this. Matt being here, and his truck 2 miles up the road, and an old hand like Matt being caught in a rock fall. What was he doing in this cave? Marion, Marion, don't look. Marion, for Pete's sake, get a grip on yourself. Here, let me take you back to the car.
6: Leave me alone, you leave me
0: alone. Now, please, listen to me.
6: I've known him practically all my life. He was my uncle's oldest friend.
0: Then listen to me and try to understand what I'm saying.
6: How are we going to tell Uncle George about this? How can
0: Marion, Marion, it was no accident. Matt was not killed by a rock fall.
6: What? What'd you say?
0: He was murdered.
6: Tim, I've had enough of you
0: now
6: and your...
0: Now, listen. Matt was clubbed to death and brought here.
6: I don't want to hear anymore.
0: Then look. He was lying in the sand, face down. His face was covered with blood. Dried blood. But the sand is clean.
6: Tim.
0: You see what I mean?
6: Please, take me back to the ranch house. I'm afraid I'm going to be very sick.

0: Is that you, Frazier?
1: No, George. It's Marion and Tim.
2: Marion. Marion, darling, where have you been?
3: Not now, Tony. We've got to talk to Uncle George.
2: Oh, what's the matter?
0: I thought it might be Frazier. He went out to organize a searching party for Matt Casey.
3: Oh. Well.
0: What is it, Marion?
3: Tim, maybe you better do the talking. I don't feel up to it.
0: What's wrong? Where's Matt?
1: I'll tell you, George, but I want you to sit down. Take it easy.
0: I'll do nothing of the kind. Where's Matt?
1: I say nothing until you sit down.
0: He's dead, isn't he? Oh, my Lord. Matt.
1: Tony, it's all right, Tim. I'll know what to do.
0: Where'd you find him?
1: Under a rockfall on the county road.
0: Matt? Under a rockfall? Did you bring him back with you?
1: No.
3: We left him there. You'll have to notify the sheriff.
0: Sheriff?
3: He was murdered, Uncle George. All the evidence is there. We didn't want to disturb a thing.
0: Murdered? Matt, murdered?
3: Look, Jeopardy.
1: Get the glass. Where is it? In a bottle in the dresser in George's room. Quick. Marion, get me a glass of water and a spoon. George. Ah, George, it's going to be all right. It'll be all right. Can you hear, George? Tim, Marion.
4: Here, Tony.
1: Anything I can do? Yes, get Marion to hurry with that water. Marion!
3: Yes, the cupboard door was stuck. I couldn't get
1: it. Here, give me that spoon. It's the worst attack I've ever seen him have. Now, if I could get him to swallow this stuff.
3: Oh, he's spitting it out.
1: Good grief, you've got to get it down. Marion, hold his head back.
3: No, I can't.
1: Hold it back, I tell you. Now, Tim, I want you to force his jaws apart and keep his mouth open. I've got to get this stuff down. There's no time to lose.
4: All right. That's done.
1: Now, I'll make sure. The water will wash it. Push it down. There. Now, let him relax. Here, Tim, take this bottle. I'm going to check his pulse.
3: Oh, something's wrong. But the digitalis isn't working.
1: Get out of here, Tim.
3: He's never acted like that after taking the medicine. George! Uncle George, please!
1: It's all over, Marion. He's dead.
3: I didn't think, Tony. I just spoke without thinking.
1: Marion, there's no use blaming yourself anymore. It was bound to happen sooner or later.
3: I didn't have to throw it at him. I didn't have to yell murder.
1: Now, here. Here you are. Take this pill.
3: What is it?
1: A sedative.
3: No,
1: Come on, be good to yourself. You'll sleep for a few hours.
3: Who's that?
1: I don't know. Now, look, dear, you're as jumpy as a bee. Now, take this.
4: Tony.
1: Frazier.
4: Come outside for a few minutes. I want to talk to you.
1: All right.
4: Hey, what's the matter with you, Marion? You've been crying.
3: Uncle George is dead.
4: What?
3: He had a heart attack. And it was my fault.
4: Oh, no. Dead.
3: Tim and I found Matt Casey's body under a rockfall off the county road. It looked like murder, and I... Like a fool. Like a stupid, hysterical fool. I couldn't keep it to myself.
4: I wasn't going to tell him. I was going to let you, Tony, break it to him easy.
1: What do you mean?
4: Well, we found Matt's body. It was wrapped up in a blanket. I guess Tim must have done that to keep the buzzards off.
3: Did you tell the sheriff?
4: No, a couple of the men took the body to the mortician in town. We thought... Tony, how quick did he go? Uncle George?
1: Too quick, Frazier. Even the digitalis couldn't help him.
4: It couldn't help
5: him? Nothing could, Frazier, when it's not used.
3: Oh, what do you mean, Tim?
5: Here's the bottle with the digitalis label on it. I want you to taste its contents, Dr. Blake.
1: What are you trying to say?
5: I'm not trying. Go ahead, taste it.
1: I put that label on there myself.
5: I'm sure you did. And I'm sure you meant to do the right thing. Well, what's it taste like?
1: Quinidine sulfate.
5: Yes, that's what I thought. A powerful heart stimulant. When that gets into a fibrillator heart, it becomes a killer.
3: Tim!
5: I'm afraid so, Marion.
3: No, Uncle George was not murdered. I'll never believe it.
5: That bottle proves it, whether you believe it or not. How about it, Tony?
1: I don't understand.
5: Did you have quinidine sulfate in your collection of bottles?
1: Yes, but that doesn't mean that I... Now, look here, Tim. I'm the only doctor for miles around. I keep a lot of medicines for emergency purposes.
5: Of course, go
6: Can't
5: ahead.
6: You two fight this out some other time and some other
5: now,
6: place?
5: Now, wait a minute, Frazier.
6: I don't want any more talk. Not right now, anyway.
5: Okay. I'll say no more. Until the sheriff gets here.
6: I'll send for him myself.
5: Good, good.
6: Later. I think Marion and I should have some time to ourselves, don't you? Before Uncle George becomes Exhibit A.
5: Well, that's your privilege. Well, if anyone should want me, I'll be in my room, wondering about things. Oh, hello, Marion.
3: You've been in here so long, I thought you'd died.
5: No such luck.
3: What are you doing?
5: I'm developing.
3: What?
5: Not my muscles, honey.
3: Not your personality, either.
5: Touché. Did Treasure send for the sheriff?
3: I don't know. He's been hibernating in the study all afternoon. Now, look, Tim.
5: Mm-hmm.
3: I'm ready to believe a lot of things you've said about murder.
5: That's so kind of you.
3: But is it going to do anybody any good to make a fuss about it?
5: Won't do the killer any good.
3: Be reasonable. Frazier and I are very rich now. And I'm very much in love with Tony.
5: I'm a stubborn cuss, Marion, when I'm right. And you haven't got enough money to make me think wrong.
3: How much do you want?
5: Nothing. Excuse me, Marion. I want to switch on the lights.
3: Suppose I were to kill you.
5: Huh? Well, in that case, I'd be dead.
3: No one would ever know. Frazier and Tony wouldn't tell. Think about it, Tim.
5: This is the stuff. Come here, Marion.
3: You'll disappear. It can be done, Timothy. There's a lot of open land out here. Places people don't go to.
5: Think of the place you'd go to, Marion. Come here. I want to show you something.
3: Tim!
5: Now listen, Marion. I've got a lot of friends in New York, and they know where I am. And if they don't hear from me, they're going to wonder and ask a lot of questions. So put down that gun and come over here.
3: I'm not interested in a strip of film.
5: But you should be. This is the film we found next to Matt's body. And it tells an amazing story.
3: What?
5: Yeah. Do you see those four dark...
3: Open land out here. Places people don't go to.
5: Think of the place you'd go to, Marion. Come here. I want to show you something.
3: Tim!
5: Now listen, Marion. I've got a lot of friends in New York, and they know where I am. And if they don't hear from me, they're going to wonder and ask a lot of questions. So put down that gun and come over here.
3: I'm not interested in a strip of film.
5: But...

0: One is the longest, and the fourth one is shorter.
1: So, what does it prove?
0: It proves, Marion, that the sun is a witness. And right here on this negative, it's pointing four fingers at a murderer.
1: What?
0: Now, stop that gun.
1: Oh, no.
0: Yeah. A twist of the wrist, and we're equals again. Shall we go now? I'd like to see the other members of your family, present and future.
2: You'll never convince me, Mulligan, that four streaks on a negative mean murder.
0: How about letting me try, Tony?
3: You also said, Tim, that you know who killed Matt Casey.
0: Oh, I did say that, didn't I, Fraser?
3: Yes.
0: I'll go a step further. The person who killed Matt also killed George.
1: I've had enough of this. I want you to get out of here, Tim.
0: In time. But whether you listen to me or not doesn't matter. I know you'll listen to the sheriff.
2: All right, Tim. Prove your sunstreak theory.
0: Thank you, Doctor. Well, Marion and I found this film next to Matt's body. He was lying at the entrance to a cave, and the rocks were piled high.
2: So?
0: No sun or light flooded that cave. The film wasn't ruined, but somehow one ray of sun got through between the rocks and left these marks on the film.
3: But where's the murderer, Tim?
0: In this room, Fraser. Today is the 22nd of June. Yesterday was the first day of summer, the longest day of the year. Do you see now what these streaks mean?
1: That's still a lot of nonsense.
0: The day before yesterday was shorter. And the day before that still shorter. The position of the sun changes every day. As the days get longer, the sun rises higher. Anybody want to question that fact?
2: Oh, I see what you mean, Tim. According to that evidence, Matt was killed 4 days ago.
0: Yes, Tony. He didn't return to camp 2 days ago, as Fraser told us.
1: Fraser!
4: Oh, what's the use? It was going to be found out sooner or later. Nobody believed Tony would deliberately give Uncle George the wrong medicine.
1: Fraser!
4: I didn't plan it that way when I started. I was going to frighten him to death, but it didn't work, so I came back here and switched labels on the bottles. The medicines looked alike, the same color. I would have done anything then to get Uncle George out of the way.
0: Why, Fraser?
4: Well, up at the camp, I overheard him talking to Matt Casey about a new will.
0: Yes?
4: I didn't know what was going into it, but I was sure he was going to cut me out. He didn't like some of the people I'd been fooling around with in town.
0: So you killed Matt Casey to keep him from bringing back the new will?
4: Yes. But if I'd only read the thing before I burned it, Uncle George would be alive now. I'd have known. Lord help me, I'd have known.
2: That's right, Tim. George told us. His whole estate goes to Marion and Fraser except this property.
0: Yes, the National Park. Fraser, why didn't you fix those bottles after you switched them?
4: I'd have known. He told me and I'd forgotten what I'd done. I was too happy. Too happy.

0: And so closes tonight's Crime Club book, The Sun is a Witness, based on a story by Aaron Mark Stein. Stedman Coles did the radio adaptation. Roger Bauer produced and directed. Raymond Edward Johnson played Tim Mulligan. And Sidney Smith was Tony Blake. Oh, I beg your pardon. Hello. I hope I haven't kept you waiting. Yes, this is the Crime Club. I'm the librarian. Yes, come over a week from tonight. Good. We have a very exciting story of a boat ride that was planned by death. It's called The Grey Mist Murders by Constance and Gwynth Little. In the meantime... Well, in the meantime, there is a new Crime Club book available at bookstores everywhere. Yes, it's available now. Fine. And we'll look for you next week.
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0: Gentleman, Private Detective.
1: Diamond Detective Agency, surplus homicides, surplus hand grenades, black market embalming.
2: Oh, Rick.
1: Oh, Helen, what's with you?
2: It's what's with you I'm worried about.
1: What do you mean, what's with me?
2: You know what's with you.
1: Now, you stop that. That's my routine.
2: I want that which you pilfered from the living room the other night, and I want it back, and I want it right away.
1: Oh, but Helen, baby.
2: Don't you baby me. Now, you get it down here.
1: But I can't leave the office. I just got in. I haven't even washed out one sock.
2: Rick, it wasn't fair when you stole that picture, and I've been embarrassed about it ever since. Now, I want it back.
1: Oh, but honey, don't be that way. It looks lovely.
2: Can you see it?
1: Well, sure. Got it right on my desk.
2: Now, Rick, I won't have it.
1: Now, look, if anybody asks about it, I'll say it's me.
2: You never were a baby. You started with a beard and a low whistle.
1: Honey, I had a baby picture just like it once, and believe me, from the way you're facing in the picture, you couldn't tell the difference between us.
2: I'm lying on a rug. You probably had yours taken on spikes. Now, you bring that right over, or I'll tell everybody your middle name.
1: Helen.
2: I'll see you in 20 minutes, or I'll take a full-page chat in the time.
1: You wouldn't.
2: 20 minutes. With the picture. Bye.
1: Helen. Oh, dandy. Hmm.
3: Mr. Diamond?
1: Yes, but I'm afraid you'll have to come back. I've got to take care of something that might mean my whole future as a private detective.
3: I'm sorry. I won't keep you, but... Well, could you tell me the name of another good detective?
1: There aren't any. Goodbye.
3: Oh, please. I don't know where to go.
1: Oh, now, well, wait a minute. I'm sorry. Something's really wrong, isn't it?
3: Well, that's all right, Mr. Diamond. You go on. I'll find someone.
1: Look, I really didn't know you were in a tough spot. I've got enough time to listen.
3: Oh, thank you.
1: Who recommended me?
3: My son. Oh, I've heard about you for several years. My name's Kirby. Mrs. Lenore Kirby.
1: How do you do, Mrs. Kirby? Just how did your son know me?
3: Well, he didn't know you well, only by reputation.
1: Mm.
3: He was a private detective also.
1: Kirby? Bill Kirby?
3: Yes.
1: Wow. Now, tell me what's worrying you, Mrs. Kirby.
3: Well, I don't know quite where to start. William, Bill, has been acting strangely for the last month or so.
1: What exactly do you mean by strangely?
3: Well, he's changed. He's begun to act nervous and irritable. When his sister or I would try to find out what was wrong, he'd get angry. He got steadily worse. And then one morning, Gloria...
1: Gloria?
3: My daughter, Bill's sister.
1: Oh, go ahead.
3: Well, she went into his room. He was asleep, so she started to hang up his trousers. When she turned them upside down, a lot of money dropped on the floor.
1: Oh? Well, what do you mean, a lot of money?
3: Well, Gloria said there must have been several thousand dollars. Mostly $100 bills.
1: Did he have another source of income? I mean, besides the private detective business?
3: Oh, no, no. At least nothing I know of.
1: Mm-hmm.
3: We're not wealthy, Mr. Diamond. Bill supports us with what he makes, and Gloria works as a secretary in a law firm, and I try to keep my house in order. Of course, I haven't been terribly well since the children's father died 10 years ago.
1: I see. Then what happened?
3: Well, Gloria started to put the money back in Bill's trousers, and he woke up. They had a terrible argument. Bill accused her of snooping, and she accused him of doing something illegal. The next day, Bill packed his clothes and left the house. He took a small apartment on 110th Street.
1: Uh-huh. Now, what is it you want me to do?
3: Oh, well, there's more to the story. Bill continued to send me money to keep the house going, much more than he'd ever contributed before. I went over to his apartment several times and asked him about the money, and every time there'd be an argument.
1: Did he give you any kind of an excuse?
3: No, he just said he'd run into a good thing and that as long as it was helping out with the house, I shouldn't ask any questions.
1: Mm-hmm. All right, then what happened?
3: 3 days ago, Bill came over to the house. I could tell he was terribly worried about something. He gave me a package, told me to hide it until he came for it and not to open it. Then he disappeared. He didn't go to his office or his apartment, and I haven't heard from him since.
1: Did you call the police?
3: Well, I didn't want to. She's mixed up in something. Oh, Mr. Dunn, I'm sure something's happened to my boy. I just know it has.
0: Look, Mrs. Kirby, I admit it sounds a little fishy, but you never can tell. Maybe it's a dame, a girl. Could be a lot of things. Where do you live?
3: 984 Amsterdam Avenue. Oh, thank you.
0: Now, you go on home. Take it easy. I'll let you know if anything turns up.
3: All right. I'm sorry. I don't usually cry like this. Oh, Mr. Diamond, about your fee.
0: Mrs. Kirby?
3: Yes?
0: Do you cook?
3: Why, yes, I'm considered quite a good cook.
0: Well, if I do anything for your son, I'm a sucker for corned beef and cabbage. Now, go on home, and I'll keep in touch with you.
3: Goodbye, Mr. Diamond. And God bless you.
0: I'm afraid he knows me too well. Goodbye, Mrs. Kirby. Funny how you can run into a situation like that. Any other time, it's got to be $100 a day in expenses. But that's because trouble doesn't usually bother me. There's too much of it around, and everybody's a stockholder. Then a little old lady walks in with a bucket full of heartache, and you realize the $100 a day in expenses is only the difference you carry around to make up for that big cold world outside. I put my merit badge away, grabbed Helen's picture off the desk, and headed for 975 Park Avenue.
4: Well, you're late. I was just going to call the papers, but I wasn't quite sure how you spell your middle name. It's, C-H-O...
0: Here's the picture.
4: Thank you.
0: I didn't know you had a mole on your...
4: Rick. Aren't you coming in?
0: No, I'm not. I'm mad. Won't even let me keep your little old baby picture. Now, about that mole...
4: Now, you stop that. Why can't you come in?
0: Well, I got a client right after I talked to you. I got to go down to the 5th Precinct and do some checking.
4: Will I see you tonight?
0: If you'll tell me about the mole.
4: Now, Rick.
0: See you at 8. Bye, mole. A Sam. A baby. I left Helen and started down Park Avenue. Every private detective must get a license before he can operate, and the police department has to issue it. So I headed for the 5th Precinct Police Station. When I walked in the squad room, I spotted Sergeant Otis looking like he was headed for the elephant's graveyard. What's the matter with you, Otis? You're greener than a new lawn.
5: Oh, hello, Shamus. I don't feel so good.
0: No, as a matter of fact, you don't. A little pudgy around the shoulders.
5: Ah, oh, come on, lay off. I tell you, I feel sick.
0: Let's see your tongue.
5: Huh? Oh, Well, how's it look?
0: I don't know. But be careful who you show it to. Somebody's liable to think it's poisonous and kill it with a stick. Hello, Walt.
6: Oh, no. Okay, I'm too tired to be scared off today. Who's dead and where?
0: Not today, Walt. And what are you so tired about?
6: We had a killing this morning. I've questioned every suspect in the whole state. Nothing.
0: Who got dead?
6: Maybe you knew him. A Shamus.
0: Kirby.
6: What? How the devil did you know that?
0: Just a guess.
6: Guess my 38. Do you know something?
0: I don't know anything, Walt. Kirby's mother was just in my office.
6: Oh.
0: Yeah, oh.
6: Well, you don't have to get sore.
0: I'm not sore. Just wondering who's going to tell Mrs. Kirby.
6: Otis went over there a little while ago. He saw the sister. The mother wasn't home yet.
0: Oh, that's why he looks so bad.
6: Yeah, I guess so. Wouldn't you?
0: Okay, where's the body?
6: Downstairs. You want to take a look?
0: Not especially. I told his mother I'd do something for him, and right now I don't seem to be able to think of a thing.
6: Get the killer. Help me.
0: Okay, let's go down and take a look.

0: right over here.
1: Been in the river.
0: Yeah. Put four slugs in him first, though.
1: What kind of a gun?
0: 12-gauge shotgun. Used a deer load.
1: Anything on him?
0: Just the usual identification.
1: Okay, let's put him back.
0: I don't know why he got knocked off. No motive, no nothing.
1: The mother has quite a story.
0: Yeah?
1: She told me her son...
2: Hey, Lieutenant! Lieutenant!
1: Oh, no.
0: Yeah?
1: And here comes Malicious.
3: Hey, we just got a call. Kirby's mother and sister just got beat up. Something awful.
0: What?
1: Come on, Walt.
0: Well, this is crazy. Yeah. First the son gets it for no apparent reason, then the rest of the family get beat up.
1: I think I can tell you why the mother and sister got beat up.
0: Yeah, why?
1: Probably the package Kirby left with his mother.
0: What package?
1: I'll tell you about it on the way over in the car.
0: Okay, Otis, okay. Come on, step on
3: Lieutenant.
0: Yeah, yeah. This time you can use the siren.
3: Oh, boy.

0: darling. Come in.
1: Hello, Mrs. Kirby. The doctor tells us you won't allow them to take you to the hospital.
0: No, I'm not leaving my house. Take more than two cheap hoodlums to drive me out of my house.
2: Well, the doctor says you'll be all right, but I think the hospital might be safer for a few days.
1: This is Lieutenant Levinson, Mrs. Kirby.
0: How do you do,
2: Lieutenant? How do you do? I know you don't feel much like talking.
0: Oh, no, that's quite all right. I'll be glad to help in any way that I can.
1: Were they after the package your son left with you?
0: Yes, but I didn't give it to them. I almost did when they started to hit Gloria, but I knew they had something to do with Bill's death.
1: And you knew the package was important, too?
0: Yes.
2: Oh, where is the package, Mrs. Kirby?
0: In the bread box, in a bread wrapper.
1: Pretty cute.
2: Hold this.
3: Yeah, Lieutenant?
2: Go in the kitchen and bring me the loaf of bread in the bread box.
3: You want some sardines, too?
2: Otis, just the bread, please.
3: Oh, okay.
1: Mrs. Kirby, the two men who came here, do you think you could identify them?
0: Oh, yes. It would be hard to forget them.
1: You're sure you don't have any idea what kind of trouble your son was in?
0: No.
3: Here's the bread, Lieutenant.
2: Yeah. Well, I'll be...
4: Hey, it's a shoe.
1: Is this one of your son's shoes, Mrs. Kirby?
0: No, no. He wears a much smaller size. No, that isn't his shoe.
2: I don't get this. Nothing in it, just a shoe.
1: A big one. What size is it?
2: Hey.
1: What's the matter?
2: Well, the shoe size on the inside. It says 6B and then five numbers after it.
1: Well, if that's a 6B, Otis wears matchboxes.
4: Oh, yeah?
2: Otis.
4: Okay.
0: I don't understand. Why would Bill leave a shoe and act like it was so important?
1: Because it probably was very important.
2: You think these numbers...
1: Could be. Let's see. Well, if these numbers do mean anything, it sure isn't going to be easy finding out. Here's something, Walt.
2: Yeah?
1: Mm-hmm. Shoe's got new heels on it. It's been half sold.
2: Otis.
4: Yeah, Lieutenant.
2: Take the shoe down to the station. Give it to the lab. See what they can find out. And then get the boys out and check every shoe repair shop in the city. I want to know where the shoe was half sold.
4: Okay.
1: Mrs. Kirby, you're sure you can't think of a thing that might give us a tip about your son?
0: No, nothing, Mr. Diamond.
2: Rick, I'm going down to the station. Find out about that shoe. And then I'll send our rogues gallery over so Mrs. Kirby can try and pick out the two guys who worked her over. Oh, check with me if you find out anything, will you?
1: Right, Walt.
0: Mr. Diamond, there's no reason for you to go on with this case. My son's dead. You can't help him now. I'm sure your business is very important.
1: Mrs. Kirby, I said I'd do something for your son. Well, I was a little late. Now I'm going to do something for me. There's a killer loose, and two slobs who beat up women. I'm a little unhappy, Mrs. Kirby, so I've got to square this beef the only way I know how. First, I'd like to talk to your daughter.

0: Now, look, Gloria. It's tough, and I don't like to stick my big nose in when it is. But you want something done about it, don't you?
1: Yes.
0: Then think real hard. Can you tell me anything about your brother that might be connected with his death?
1: No. No, Mr. Diamond. I've thought and thought and thought. I just can't understand it.
0: Well, you may have been looking for the wrong thing, a reason or a motive. That's not what I want.
1: What do you want?
0: Something you might not even realize, something that might not seem important, but is very important. Now, try to think. When you first began to suspect that your brother was in trouble, did he mention any names, talk about any places?
1: No. Not that I can remember.
0: What did he do when he wasn't at his office?
1: Oh, please. Please, I don't know. I just don't know.
0: Okay. I'm sorry.
1: Oh, I'm sorry. Mom and I appreciate what you're doing, Mr. Diamond. Right now, it's hard for me, but I'll try.
0: Okay. No places. No names. Did he have a girl?
1: No, he didn't have a girl. He led a fairly simple life. Had a regular routine.
0: Routine?
1: Mom used to worry about it sometimes. Said he didn't have enough fun. Didn't know anybody.
0: What kind of a routine was this?
1: Well, the usual thing around the house in the morning. He'd go to work. On his way home, he always stopped at a bar on Columbus Avenue for a beer. Then home. Dinner. Read until 10:30 or 11, go to bed.
0: Nothing else?
1: No, he did that every day. At least up until the time when he started acting funny and I found all that money.
0: I see. Well, thanks. I'll let you know if anything turns up, Gloria.
1: Thank you, Mr. Diamond. I hope you...
0: Yeah. I left the Kirby house and walked out on the street. It was getting near 6 o'clock and a light breeze was blowing the night in. It was turning cold, so I flipped my collar up and started for Columbus Avenue and the bar that Bill Kirby used to stop in for a beer. I turned down 88th Street, picked up speed to shake the chill out of my ankles.
2: Hey, you.
0: Yeah?
2: You, Diamond.
0: So what?
2: So where's the shoe?
0: Oh, you're going to find it harder working me over than a couple of women.
2: Working you over, maybe, yeah. Killing you? Everybody dies easy. Give me the shoe.
0: Where's your friend?
2: Move in this alley. I'll give you an introduction.
0: I'm busy.
2: You're going to be busy getting dead if you don't get in the alley. I got my gun in my pocket.
0: I bet you shrink 4 feet when you aren't carrying it.
2: What? Okay.
3: Did you get him?
2: Yeah. But it don't look like he's got the shoe on him.
3: Yeah, but he knows where it is.
0: Tell me, boys, is it fun beating up women?
3: More fun beating up those gumshoes. Ain't it, Danny?
2: Sure. You want to tell us where the shoe is, Shamus?
0: Right now, it should be in the police lab.
3: Hey, Danny, you think those cops really took it out of the house?
2: I don't know. I couldn't see. Diamond, I still think the old dame gave it to you when she went up to see you at your office this morning.
0: What did you kill her son for?
2: Who said I killed him, friend? Kirby got smart about the shoe like you did. He got dead for his trouble. How do you feel about your future, friend?
0: Pretty good. The cops will figure that shoe out.
2: Not unless they know what they're looking for. He ain't got the shoe on him, Bart. I think he's telling the truth. Let's go tell the boss.
3: Yeah, what do we do with the gumshoe?
2: Oh, I'm surprised at you, Bart. Give me your sap.
0: Hey, now wait a minute.
2: For what?
3: Okay. You gonna knock him off?
2: I get a salary for killing. The boss ain't paying me to knock this guy off. I want to save him in case he thinks I should later on. Let's go.
0: It isn't easy coming out of a fast beating. When the guy works you over slow, you don't go to sleep right away. Not until he wants you to anyway. Then he taps you with a good one and that's it. When he does it in a hurry, the first one's enough to stun a dragon, but for some reason he decides you need a few more. And friend, that's when coma sets in. When I finally pulled myself out of it, my watch said 7 o'clock and my head felt like a balloon with rice in it. I finally came around to a reasonable way of thinking and headed for the bar on Columbus Avenue.
4: Yes, sir? What? Holy Ike.
0: Give me anything with nerves in it and tell me where your phone is.
4: Sure. You're a mess.
0: Yeah, I know. Been advertising a popular cigarette. Been stepping out of thousands of store windows all over the country. Now, where's your phone?
4: Right over there at the end of the bar. Hey, you want us to put some plasma in this drink?
0: Oh, that was a Jim Dandy.
5: Oh. Lieutenant Levinson, homicide.
0: Walt, Rick.
5: Rick, where the devil you been?
0: Playing patty cake with the two gonifs who worked over Mrs. Kirby and her daughter.
5: Well, we've been trying to get you. Otis been calling blondes all over town. Mrs. Kirby and her daughter identify the two hoods.
0: First name's Bart and Danny?
5: Yeah, Bart Franchetti and Danny Miller. We have a pickup out on them now. They hurt you bad?
0: Oh, I'll make it, but I'm going to ache for a while. What did you find out about the shoe?
5: Well, we really got some fast action on those half-soles. Figured if Kirby picked him up at a shoe repair shop, it must have been somewhere in his neighborhood. We were lucky. We were right. Little shoe shop on Columbus Avenue.
0: Columbus Avenue? What address?
5: 695. Why?
0: Because I'm in a bar right across the way.
5: Huh?
0: Can't see the shoe store now because it's too dark, but Kirby's sister told me he used to come in here for dinner. He could have watched it then.
5: Oh, stay there. I'll be right over.
6: Here you are, mister.
0: Thanks. Did you know Bill Kirby?
6: The Shamus? Oh, sure. What do you mean, did I know him?
0: He's pretty dead.
6: Oh, no.
0: He came in here every day, didn't he?
6: Yeah, for a beer. But come to think of it, I ain't seen him since he left...
0: Left you what?
6: Nothing at all.
0: Now, wait a minute. If Kirby left you anything, let's have it.
6: If Kirby's dead, I'll turn it over to the cops.
0: You want the badge?
6: Oh, well, okay. Why didn't you say so? I got in the cash register. He told me if anything happened to him to turn it over to the law. Okay. Here. Just an envelope.
0: Thanks.
6: What is it?
0: A name and address. Look. Lieutenant Levinson will be here in a few minutes. Tell him I've gone to this address, 18 North River.
6: That's down near the docks.
0: Yeah. And tell him I've gone to find a guy named James Willis.

0: One moment, please. Continental Shipping. Mr. Willis, who's calling? One moment, please.
1: Honey, is Mr. Willis in?
0: Yes. The emergency hospital's on the second floor.
1: I always go around this way. It makes people notice me. Which is Mr. Willis's office, dear?
0: Right over there, but I'm afraid you can't...
1: Here's the badge, baby.
0: Oh.
1: And don't ring him.
0: Yes, sir.
2: Yes?
1: Well, well, well, well. James Willis, when did you change your name from Coslick?
2: Now, look, Diamond, I've got a good job here. I never could have gotten it if the company had known I was James Coslick and I'd done time.
1: In the shipping business, huh? What's an old-time safe-cracker like you doing in the shipping business?
2: You're not a cop anymore, Diamond. 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Now you can leave.
1: What is your company ship?
2: We're in export and import firm. 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Now get out.
1: What is your company import that might interest two professional thugs like Bart and Danny?
2: What? I don't know what you mean.
1: Where do you have your shoes fixed? Little place on Columbus Avenue, maybe?
2: I don't know what you're talking about, and I don't intend to sit here and listen to you and your riddles. Miss Williams, will you please have one of the watchmen send in to show Mr. Diamond out?
3: Yes, sir. But two gentlemen wish to see you. They say it's very important.
2: Well, I can't see anyone.
3: Well, I think maybe you better. They seem very definite.
2: Miss Williams, I don't...
3: What's the matter, Mr. Willis?
2: Diamond, let go of my hair.
1: Tell her to show the gentleman in or I'll make Sitting Bull look like a piker. Go on.
2: Send the two gentlemen in, Miss Williams.
1: Okay. I'm going over here behind the door.
4: You be a good boy.
2: You nearly pulled all my hair out.
1: Well, what's the difference? The way things look, the state might have to shave your head anyway.
5: Hey, Willis, we want to talk to you.
6: Well, what's the matter? You sore because we came up here?
5: Yeah, what's with that guy? He just sits there holding his head.
1: Good evening, boys.
6: Hey, look who's here.
5: Yeah, it's the Shamus. Doesn't he look pretty?
2: You fools, you... Two blundering fools.
6: Now, wait a minute. If you're worried about Diamond, we'll take care of him.
2: I told you I could never be seen with you. You know how we're all watched when the gold shipments come in?
1: Oh, that's it. That's what the shoe was all about.
5: Yeah, you smart one.
2: Shut up. I've got to think.
1: You got the confidential shipping report and put it in that shoe in some kind of code so it could be picked up. Then your dear little boys were going to try to hijack the gold. Well, well, well.
6: Want me to shut him up?
2: No, you crazy. That secretary saw him come in. Take him out the same way.
1: I'm going to be stubborn.
6: Yeah?
1: Oh, okay. Isn't it silly what a little .38 can do?
6: Let's go.
1: All right, but look, as long as I'm probably going to end up in the river, would you mind telling me one thing?
2: Yes, I do.
1: No, that's swell. That's really swell. Kirby recognized you going into that shoe store. He remembered you had a record, so he probably tailed you. Found out where you worked and went back to take a look at that shoe. He found the same thing wrong that I did. The numbers weren't his shoe size, and he probably thought it was crazy when you left only one shoe. So he took the shoe.
2: You always were a pretty smart cop, Diamond. Danny.
6: Yeah, boss.
2: Before you kill the smart cop, pull his hair out.
6: Pull his hair out?
2: By the roots. Now take him out of here.
1: Was Kirby blackmailing you, Willis?
2: Yes. Being stupid, he didn't know what the shoe was for, but he knew it was worth something. Now, please, Danny, get Mr. IQ through that door.
6: Move.
1: Okay.
7: I'm looking for Mr. Willis.
1: Oh.
5: Yeah, what's funny, Shamus?
1: You boys are in for a big surprise.
3: Oh, Mr. Willis must be free here till now.
6: Just keep walking, Shamus. Nothing's wrong.
7: Oh, are you gentlemen through with Mr. Willis?
5: Yeah, Fatso, go on in. He'll see you.
7: Thank you.
6: Let's go, Shamus.
7: Oh, one more thing.
6: Yeah, now what?
7: Duck, Rick!
1: Thanks, Walt.
7: And you take it easy, Bart.
8: I ain't going from the gun. I ain't doing nothing. Please, don't shoot.
1: Well, James Willis is really James Coslick. I'm going in after him.
7: Well, here, Cat, you'll need a gun. Is he in there?
1: Out the window. I went over to the window fast and spotted my man just dropping down off the fire escape. The building fronted on a long dock, and Willis had 50 yards to go before he could find cover. Then I said that stupid thing.
7: Willis! In the name of the law, stop!
1: Well, he didn't stop in the name of the law, so I rested my arm on the windowsill and led him about 2 feet. At 50 yards, a running man can be hard to hit with a .38. Sometimes.
7: You get him, Rick?
1: Yeah. See you down at the station.

0: do you like it, Rick?
1: No cream. 12 lumps.
0: All right. Say, I had a phone call from the president of Continental Shipping where that Willis guy worked.
1: Oh, what do you make this coffee out of? Gunpowder?
0: He says there's always been a standing reward of $1,000 for the apprehension of any person attempting to rob their shipment.
2: Hey, Diamond, Miss Asher phoned. She wants you should call.
1: Thanks, Otis.
2: Thanks? What's wrong with you?
0: You heard him, Otis. He said thanks.
2: Okay. He must be sick.
0: More coffee, Rick?
1: Yeah, I'll have another cup.
3: Right. Hello?
1: Hi, honey.
3: Rick, where are you? I thought you were coming over.
1: Well, baby, I've got to stop by and see a nice old lady named Kirby. Her son got killed.
3: Oh, I'm sorry. Will I see you later?
1: No, I don't think so, honey. I'm a little tired.
3: All right, Rick.
1: Well, don't sound too unhappy. I'll see you tomorrow night.
3: Well, all right. But you always sing to me, and I wanted you to sing tonight.
1: Well, I haven't gotten any letters from the apartment building next door yet, so I'm going to lay off 1 week and see if the tenants miss the singing.
3: All right, Rick. I'll see you tomorrow night.
1: Goodbye, baby.
3: Bye, Rick.
1: Well, I think I'd better get over to Mrs. Kirby's, Walt.
0: Well, don't you want your coffee?
1: Yeah, give it to Otis.
0: What are you going to tell Mrs. Kirby? I mean about her son and the blackmail.
1: Well, what are you going to tell Continental Shipping?
0: Well, you caught him. You get the $1,000.
1: Oh, Mrs. Kirby's pretty broke.
0: Uh-huh.
1: Kirby was the one who really spotted the play.
0: Yeah, but if I say anything about the blackmail...
1: What blackmail?
0: Huh? Oh, yeah. Yeah, come to think of it, that was another case, wasn't it?
1: See you later, Walt.
0: Rick.
1: Yeah?
0: Oh, nothing. Be a good boy.

0: You have just heard Richard Diamond, Private Detective, starring Dick Powell. Helen was played by Virginia Gregg, Lieutenant Levinson by Ed Begley. Also in our cast were Wilms Herbert, Stephen Dunn, Peggy Weber, and William Johnstone. Music was under the direction of Frank Worth. Richard Diamond is written by Blake Edwards and directed by Richard Sandell. Dick Powell soon will be seen in the screen version of the best-selling novel, Mrs. Mike. Now, this is Eddie King inviting you to be with us again at the same time next week when we will again bring you Dick Powell as Richard Diamond, private detective. Saturday night is packed with entertainment when you stay tuned to NBC's star lineup of shows.
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14: from Hollywood. It's time now for...
15: Johnny Dollar.
16: Mr. Dollar, this is Henry Parker with Continental Assurance out in Reno.
15: Well, how are things in Nevada, Mr. Parker?
16: Terrible, sir. Just terrible.
15: Well, I'm sorry to hear that. What seems to be...
16: Excuse me, Mr. Dollar.
15: Yeah?
16: There's someone here who would like to speak with you.
15: Oh, who?
17: Give me that. Who do you suppose it is, you sloth-eyed Pinkerton?
15: Sounds to me like a cantankerous old character named Jodiah Gillis.
17: Cantankerous? Why, you miserable...
15: What are you doing in Reno, Mr. Gillis?
17: I tell you when you get here.
15: When I get... Oh, no, now, wait a minute.
17: I can't wait. If I do, he'll be dead and it'll be your fault.
15: Who?
17: A feline friend of mine.
15: A what?
17: Oh, being uncouth like you, you'd probably call him a cat.
15: Oh, no. Look, Joe Dyer.
17: Also, he's rich.
15: He's what?
17: Rich, yes, sir. Last week, he inherited $60,000. This week, somebody's making sure he won't live long enough to spend it.
14: Bob Bailey in the exciting adventures of the man with the action-packed expense account. America's fabulous freelance insurance investigator.
15: Yours truly, Johnny Dollar.

0: 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The following is an account of expenses incurred during my investigation of the Felicity Feline matter. Expense account item 1, $164, air transportation, Hartford to Reno. En route, I wondered again what Uriah Gillis was doing in Nevada. At Reno, he was on the flight deck waiting for my plane, and standing beside him, wearing a dark suit and expression to match, was a tall, cadaverous-looking gentleman. As I started down the ramp, Uriah began calling me.
1: Yeah, there he is! Oh, Dollar! Yoo-hoo! Hey, John!
0: Oh, hi, afternoon, Uriah.
1: Well, you are a sight for sore eyes, boy. Yes, indeed, you are. Johnny, this is my friend and business associate, Henry Parker.
0: Mr. Parker?
2: Oh, I'm certainly glad you've arrived, sir.
0: That's all?
2: Yes, my, yes. Mr. Gillis has been quite concerned over Felicity.
0: The Felicity?
1: The feline. What do you think he came out here for? Your help?
0: Well, no.
1: Now, then, give Parker your checks.
0: My checks?
1: So what's the matter with you? The altitude affects your mind? Hand over your claim checks so Parker can fetch your luggage.
0: Sure. Here.
1: Go on, Parker. Go on. We haven't got all day.
2: Whatever you say, Mr. Gillis.
1: We'll be in the waiting room. You hurry up.
2: Yes, sir.
1: Now, come on, Dollar. Come on.
0: Jediah, before I left Hartford, I tried to check up on this Continental Assurance Company. Nobody ever heard of it.
1: A lot of things those white-bellied clerks in Hartford haven't heard of. But the fact is, Continental ain't exactly worldwide.
0: Oh?
1: In here. No, sir. It ain't nationwide either.
0: Well, just how wide is it?
1: Well, you know how far it is from Winnemucca to Black Butte?
0: No.
1: Good. It's just about that wide.
0: Oh. And Parker is one of their agents, huh?
1: Agents? Parker is the president of the Continental.
0: The president? But you just... I mean...
1: Well, you look peaked, boy. You better sit down.
0: Phew. Jodiah, I shouldn't let the man that's paying my salary run after my bag.
1: Pish-tash. Here. Take a look at this. It's my new business card. Yeah, go on, read it.
0: Jodiah Gillis, chairman of the board, Continental. What?
1: Yes, sir.
0: But Floyd's of England has always carried your policy.
1: Carried, yes, past tense. I don't take guff from anybody, especially a ninny of an insurance agent telling me what I can insure and what I can't.
0: You had a fight with him?
1: Yep. My cousin Rachel, she's a sweet girl. She lives in the Belgian Congo. She sent me an African anteater. Now, all I wanted Floyd's to do was insure it for $15,000.
0: And of course they wouldn't.
1: Nope.
0: So you canceled all your policies and bought the controlling interest in Continental.
1: Same as anybody else would have done.
0: Oh, sure. And naturally, you insured this anteater.
1: Yeah, Archie. That was his name.
0: Was his name. What happened to him?
1: It was a terrible thing, Johnny. Oh, it was just poor old Archie. He overindulged.
0: He did what?
1: Yeah, he overindulged. He found a house full of termites.
0: Oh.
1: Yes, finally died. Acute indigestion.
0: Too bad. But of course, Continental Assurance paid off.
1: And of course they paid off. And with a smile. Same as they paid off the $60,000 to my feline friend, Felicity.
0: What $60,000 to Felicity?
1: What do you think? The $60,000 Felicity inherited from Mrs. Hammermeyer.
0: And who is Mrs.?
1: Was.
0: All right, was Mrs. Hammermeyer.
1: A client of Henry Parker's. Had a life policy for $60,000. Felicity was the beneficiary.
0: But didn't she have any children or relatives?
1: She had one brother, a nephew, and a niece. Oh, of course, not counting Mrs. Hawkins, who was Mrs. Hammermeyer's best friend. You see, the two ladies lived together 15 years. Right now, Mrs. Hawkins has been appointed trustee to administer the 60 grand as Felicity needs.
0: Oh, I see.
1: Yes, you'll meet her as soon as we get settled.
0: Jodiah, what makes you think someone's trying to kill that cat?
1: I don't think so. I know it. There have been two attempts in 2 weeks. You ask Mrs. Hawkins. She'll tell you.
2: Mr. Gillis, Mr. Dollar.
1: Yeah, it's about time, Parker. Well, come on, Johnny, come on. We'll take you down to the Mapes.
0: The Mapes?
1: The Mapes Hotel. I'm staying there. And if it's good enough for me, it's good enough for you.
0: The Mapes Hotel stands high above Virginia Street, overlooking the Truckee River. After Gillis checked me in and introduced me to the owner, Mr. Charles Mapes, I unpacked and went with Jediah out to the old Hammelmeyer place where Felicity the cat, Mrs. Hawkins, and the relatives still live. We rang the old-fashioned doorbell and waited. In a moment, the door was opened by a pasty-faced man of about 28.
3: Yeah? Oh, Mr. Gillis.
1: Yes, afternoon, Oscar. Mrs. Hawkins in?
3: Ain't she always? Who's he?
1: is a friend of mine who's also an insurance investigator.
3: An insurance?
1: Name's Johnny Dollar. Johnny, this is Oscar Emmett, the late Mrs. Hammermeyer's nephew.
2: I am.
3: I suppose you're here about that lousy cat.
2: That's right.
3: Come on in. I'll tell the old lady you're here. You know where the living room's at, don't you, Mr.?
1: Oh, indeed I do.
2: Oh, friendly sort of character.
1: Oscar's like the rest of the Emmets. They just can't stand seeing Felicity eat steak when they gotta have tuna casserole.
2: Oh.
1: In here, Donna.
2: All right. Well, what kind of work does he do?
1: Work? Oh, Oscar, none of the Emmets work. No, sir.
2: Not even Mrs. Hammelmeyer's brother?
1: Emmett spends all his time in the gambling halls. You know, gambling's legal here.
2: He a professional?
1: Oh, no. He's got a slot machine route. He goes around poking his finger in the payoff trays, picking up the nickels and dimes that people overlook.
2: Oh, I see.
1: Yeah, let's sit down here.
4: What the hell? Felicity!
2: That cat has claws.
4: Oh, you stepped on his tail, you stupid... Oh. Tell him you're sorry, Dollar.
2: Well, I didn't know he was there.
1: Sorry, Felicity, but Bad's man didn't see you.
5: What's going on? You get right down off that table. You hear me?
1: Oh, you!
5: Mr. Gillis, would you use your influence, please?
1: Well, I'll certainly try, Mrs. Hawkins. Felicity, come on now, honey. That's a good kitty. There. Now.
5: I just put out a nice dish of scallops for him.
1: Oh, you hear that, Felicity? Scallops. Oh, yum, yum. Sure. So you run along now. Bye-bye.
5: Oh, I do declare I've never seen a man who has such a way with animals.
1: Well, I...
5: And that goes for lonely widows, too, Mr. Gillis.
1: Now, Leona, stop.
2: Jodiah.
1: Oh, yeah. Mrs. Hawkins.
5: Leona is just fine.
1: Yeah, well, this is the young fellow I was telling you about, Johnny Dollar.
5: Oh, well, this is indeed a pleasure, Mr. Dollar. Jodiah told me so much about you.
2: Oh, is that so?
5: You're much more handsome than I imagined, Mr. Dollar.
1: Yeah, now, good gravy, Leona. Now, you just tell him what's been going on around here.
5: You mean about Felicity? Yeah,
1: that's what I mean.
5: Well, somebody's after him. Trying to kill him.
2: Tell me, has an actual attempt been made on his life?
5: Wednesday night, a week ago. I let him out just before I went to bed, like always.
2: Uh-huh.
5: He'd been out about an hour when it started to pour. And knowing Felicity hates to get wet, I opened the front door to call him. Well, just as he was crossing the street, I heard this big car start up.
2: Yeah.
5: And it zoomed straight for Felicity. Whoever was driving it almost turned over trying to hit him.
2: You didn't get a good look at the driver, huh?
5: I didn't get any kind of a look. It was too dark.
2: What about the car? What make was it?
5: If I knew that, I'd have already told you that. I haven't any secrets from him.
1: tell him about last Thursday, Leona.
5: Felicity was poisoned. That's what the vet said. Somebody put arsenic in his lobster.
2: Lobster?
5: Oh, yes, he just loves it. According to the instructions Mrs. Hammelmeyer left, he's to have lobster once a week, steak three times, and boiled chicken every Sunday.
2: I see.
5: Yes. And as long as I take care of him and obey her instructions, I can live here rent-free, same as her kin, the Emmets.
2: Uh-huh.
5: Same as them.
2: Mr. Gillis, just who gets Felicity's money in case he dies? The Emmett family?
1: We aren't sure.
2: Oh, why's that?
1: Because Mrs. Hammermeyer left a sealed envelope to be opened only in the event of Felicity's death.
5: Oh, the Emmetts will get all that's left, Mr. Dollar, I'm sure of it.
1: No, Leon, you mustn't look on the dark side.
5: Well, I did rub Mrs. Hammermeyer's back and bunions for a good many years. Did her marketing, so she got her medicine on time. I do hope she appreciated it.
1: Oh, she did. She did, Leona. You'll see.
5: You dear, sweet man.
6: Hello? Anybody home?
7: Where is everybody?
5: We're in the living room.
1: Yes, I figure they start flocking in now it's dinner time. Dollar.
2: Yeah?
1: It's Joyce Emmett, the niece. She hates cats. Told me so herself.
2: Oh.
6: Well, evening, Mrs. Hawkins.
7: Do I have time to take a shower before dinner? Oh, I didn't know he had company.
5: Mr. Emmett, Joyce, you both know Mr. Gillis.
7: Yes.
6: Hi, Mr. Gillis.
1: Terrible.
5: And this is Mr. Johnny Dollar. He's investigating the trouble we've had about Felicity.
7: After the would-be cat killer, huh, Johnny?
2: Yeah, that's right.
7: I'll lay 8 to 5, you never catch him.
1: Or her. Could be a woman, you know.
7: Oh, yes, yes. It most certainly could.
5: Why, Joyce, the way you say that, you act as if you want Mr. Dollar to start investigating you.
7: Maybe I do. How about it, Johnny?
8: Well, how do you feel about Felicity, Miss Hammond?
7: The same as everyone else in this house. Aunt Mildred had no business leaving all her money to that creeping night crawler.
5: Joyce.
7: Well, he is.
6: Mr. Dollar, just what interest do you have in Felicity? He isn't insured.
8: Mr. Gillis sent for me, Mr. Hammond.
6: He did?
1: Yes, I did. Continental has a moral responsibility to see that the funds handed over to widows, children, and dumb animals are protected from swindlers, connivers, and blackguards, of which I'm sure this house has many.
7: Why, you pompous, wrinkled old Romeo.
5: Joyce, please, if you can't hold your tongue, leave the room.
7: Well, what I said is the truth. Man his age getting romantic.
1: You wait, girl. 30 years from now, you'll be mighty glad men my age can get romantic.
8: Mr. Emmett. Mr. Emmett, do you share your daughter's opinion of Felicity?
6: Why, of course I do. I'm a dog man. Besides, I can't see why she left all that money to the critter. Mrs. Hawkins has figured up what it costs to keep him like a king every week.
5: Yes, $23. Maybe a trifle more by the time I get him out of the Pretty Kitty.
8: The Pretty Kitty?
5: Well, it's a beauty parlor for cats. Felicity has a standing appointment there every Friday at 1:00.
8: Oh, no.
6: $23 a week. You know how many weeks it'll take him to spend that $60,000, not counting the interest that'll add up while he's doing it?
8: No, not exactly.
6: 2,600 weeks. 50 years. And believe me, the odds in any cat living to be 50 years old, well...
7: I'll lay you 10 to 1 he doesn't live another 6 months.
5: Joyce.
6: Oh, speak of the devil.
1: Well, hello there, Felicity. Oh, did you know we were talking about you?
5: Did you finish up all your dinner, Felicity? He sometimes doesn't eat all his scallops. Last week, I gave them to Oscar.
7: Oh, it's disgusting.
8: Hmm?
7: Well, look at him. He thinks he owns us.
6: What do you mean, thinks?
0: A few minutes later, Jodiah drove me back to the Mapes. Whether it was the Emmets or Mrs. Hawkins who wanted Felicity out of the way, I didn't know. But I did know we should get him out of that house as soon as possible. I changed my clothes, met Jodiah and his friend Charlie Mapes in the Skyrim for dinner, did a bit of gambling, then went to bed. Must have been about 3:30 when the phone rang.
9: Hello, Mr. Dollar, please answer me.
8: Hmm? Who is it?
9: Mrs. Hawkins. I tried to get Mr. Gillis, but he left word he wasn't to be disturbed.
8: Oh, well, what is it, Mrs. Hawkins? What's wrong?
9: Oh, it's terrible. Oh, it's just terrible.
8: What is it? What's happened?
9: Felicity,
8: Felicity what?
9: I let him out about 10, but

0: Act Two of yours truly, Johnny Dollar, in a moment.
1: Anyone who has survived the rigors of basic training is familiar with a great variety of milk that is dished out periodically in the armed forces. Now, there's frozen milk, concentrated milk, frozen concentrate, and good old powdered milk. But sometimes, supplying wholesome, fresh, real milk has been a problem when servicemen have been stationed in out-of-the-way places. The United States Air Force came across that problem some time ago in the island of Terceira in the Azores, those Portuguese islands that dot an eastern portion of the Atlantic Ocean. The air base there was considered powdered milk country for a long time. Although cattle have played an important role in the economy of the island of Terceira, the herd was badly inbred and milk production was very low. Modern milk processing was not a part of the picture. And with the help of Portuguese veterinarians, the men in the United States Air Force unit worked out a free breeding service by using a small herd of milk cows acquired in England, and the cattle there at Terceira improved. Then, a complete pasteurizing, homogenizing, sterilizing, bottling refrigeration plant was flown in from the United States. As soon as this activity got underway, milk production began to climb steadily, and thirsty Air Force men and civilians were soon buying and drinking the new fresh milk. When economy of the island began to rise rapidly, the people were happy and grateful. You might say that a little milk of human kindness increased understanding on an island of freedom, the right of all men everywhere.
0: And now, Act Two of yours truly, Johnny Dollar, and the Felicity Feline Matter.
2: A few minutes later, Jediah Gillis and I were at the old Hemelmeyer home. Joyce and her father, along with Mrs. Hawkins, were waiting for us. Oscar Emmett was nowhere to be found.
3: He's the one, Johnny. Yes, sir, that shifty critter, that Oscar. He stole Felicity and is going to do him in. Ah, that poor Felicity.
4: Oh, for heaven's sake, Mr. Gillis, pull yourself together.
5: Oscar could be downtown having a run of luck, Mr. Dollar.
2: Well, if he's gambling this time of night, he shouldn't be too hard to find. Mrs. Hawkins.
4: Yes?
2: When did you first realize Felicity was missing?
4: Why, about an hour ago, I guess it was. I woke up and remembered he was still outside, so I came down and called him.
2: Yeah?
4: Always before, ever since he was a little kitten, he's come back home for me. But tonight, well, he's just nowhere to be found.
2: What time did you let him out?
4: About 10:30, same time as I always do.
2: Were you at home then, Joyce?
5: No, she wasn't. I had a real good day yesterday, collected almost $4, so I took her to a movie.
3: A movie? That's a likely story if I ever heard
4: one. It happens to be the truth, Mr. Gillis.
3: What'd you see? Come on, tell me.
5: It was an old one about a giant gorilla.
4: That's right.
3: Oh, I'll bet.
4: Well, Judah. If anything has happened to poor Felicity, will we? Well, how much time will we be given before we have to move out of this house?
3: Well, that's up to the court, but I'd say a couple of weeks.
4: That's all? Oh, my.
3: Well, it's all they deserve.
4: My.
3: All except you, my dear. Well, Johnny, you've been unusually quiet. What do you think?
2: I think we'll take in the late spots, Julia. See how our luck's running. Started at the Mapes and went down Virginia Street, stopping in at every gambling casino, hoping we'd find Oscar Emmett. Finally, we found him at one of the roulette wheels in Harold's Club. And in front of him was a large stack of chips.
6: Make your bets, ladies and gentlemen. There's a couple of seats around here, gents.
2: No, thanks. We'll just watch our friend.
6: And a very lucky friend he is, too.
7: Put these on 32 and these on...
8: Good morning, Oscar.
7: What? Well, what are you two doing here?
2: We've been looking for you.
7: That's so? What for?
8: You know what for, you catnapper. What'd you do with Felicity?
7: That cat.
8: You know any other Felicity? You know good loafer?
6: All bets are down.
7: No, wait a minute. I wanted these chips on 13 black.
6: Sorry, all bets are down.
7: What? Now see what you two made me do. If that 13 hits, I... Well, what do you want to see me about?
2: We told you. Felicity. You know where he is?
7: How would I know?
2: Where have you been since 10:30 this evening?
7: All around town.
2: How long have you been here?
7: Long enough. Look out now.
9: 15, odd and black.
7: Oh, why, you see what you two clowns cost me? Take my mind off what I'm doing. Now get out of my way. I'm cashing in.
8: You're not doing nothing to the answer our questions, Mr. Oscar Emmett. You hear me?
7: Oh, yeah. Oh.
2: Hey, wait a minute. Just a minute, Oscar.
7: Hold back.
2: Shania, are you all right?
8: Yes, I guess a fine bodyguard you'd make.
7: Mr. Gillis, I'm sorry. I didn't really mean to hit you.
8: Well, you sure did. Yes, sir.
7: But here, let me help you up.
2: Are you sure you're all right, Shania?
8: Yes, if I could just sit here a minute, I'll be fine.
6: Okay, folks, it's all over. Let's get back to our business.
7: I want to come over here a second, Dollar.
2: If you say so.
7: That crazy old fool. I didn't really mean to hit him so hard, but he... Well, you know how it is sometimes. That was the best run of luck I had this year.
2: Well, don't worry about your Dyer. He sometimes forgets he's not as young as he used to be.
7: You can say that again. Boy, the way he's been letting that Mrs. Hawkins make a fool out of him.
2: How do you mean?
7: Oh, you know. Telling him how much she's in love with him, how nice it'll be after they're married, you know.
2: You heard her say this?
7: Sure. You see, my room's on the first floor just off the parlor. And I can't help but hear what's going on.
2: Uh-huh. Well, what makes you think Mrs. Hawkins isn't sincere?
7: Because she's been given the same line to Mr. Remmett.
2: Oh.
7: Only she really loves him. Oh, yes, sir. Sometimes he argues with her and she breaks out crying. Now, that's something no woman like her could fake.
2: Yeah. Maybe you're right. I didn't tell Jodiah what I'd learned from Oscar. At least not then. The wind had already been taken out of his sails. So I took him back to the Mapes. I made sure he was going to be all right. Then I returned to the old Hamelmeyer house. Joyce, Mr. Emmett, and Mrs. Hawkins were out in the yard hunting for Felicity.
10: Hi, Johnny.
2: Well, hi is so.
10: We've got some coffee inside if you're interested.
2: Coffee? Sure. But have you found any sign of Felicity?
10: Not yet. Poor Miss Hawkins, she's about to go out of her mind.
2: Uh-huh.
10: Did you find Oscar last night?
2: Yeah. He's been having a session downtown at a roulette table.
10: That's what I thought.
2: Sales. So I took him back to the Mapes. I made sure he was going to be all right. Then I returned to the old Hamelmeyer house. Joyce, Mr. Emmett, and Mrs. Hawkins were out in the yard hunting for Felicity.
10: Hi, Johnny.
2: Well, hi is so.
10: We've got some coffee inside if you're interested.
2: Coffee? Sure. But if you...

0: Well, I imagine there'll be a waiting period, and then the court will declare Felicity dead, and the money will go wherever Mrs. Hamelmeyer has willed it.
1: Mm-hmm. Oh, I sure wish I knew what's in the envelope. Mr. Gillis has lots in his office.
2: Mrs. Hawkins! What? Joyce! Mr. Dollar!
3: What is it, Dad?
2: In here, quick!
1: Johnny, he's found something in the garage.
0: Come on! The garage was about 25 yards from where we'd been standing. We made it nothing flat. Inside, toward the back and on the ground, was a small hatchet. And near the hatchet was some blood and cat fur.
1: Oh, Johnny.
4: Oh,
1: no.
4: Poor Felicity. Oh, the poor, poor thing.
5: Well,
4: oh.
5: It looks like he met his end here,
4: oh,
5: and then whoever did
4: goodness.
5: It carted him away,
4: oh,
5: huh, Dollar?
4: Yes.
0: Looks that way.
4: Oh.
1: Johnny, take me out of here.
0: Yeah, sure, Joyce. Oh.
1: Ashamed. And you know I hated that cat. I really wanted him dead, but not like this. Not...
0: Oh, hey, come on now.
1: I know it's silly of me, isn't it?
0: No, I don't think it is.
4: Oh, Mr. Dollar.
0: Yes, ma'am.
4: Will you be kind enough to notify Mr. Gillis? I'm afraid I just couldn't speak about it over the telephone.
0: Of course. I'll be glad to. I drove Judea's car back to the hotel. I made sure he was feeling better, then told him what we'd found in the garage. Naturally, he wanted to call out the police reserves, but I managed to talk him out of it. At 10 o'clock, I made some telephone calls to the local banks. When I got the information I'd been after, Jodiah and I again drove out to the Hamelmeyer house.
4: Well, I expected you two gentlemen a couple of hours ago.
0: Sorry, Mrs. Hawkins. I had some things to take care of.
4: Oh, well, come in. What's the matter with... Why, Jodiah Gillis, you've been fighting.
6: So I have, woman. So I have.
4: Sweet darling, and at your age...
6: Seems like I've been doing a lot of crazy fool things at my age.
4: Now, just what do you mean by that?
6: You know very well what... Pulling the wool over my eyes. Let me think that I'd found a true sweetheart at last. Oh, you miserable Jezebel.
4: Mr. Dollar, whatever is he talking about?
0: About you and Mr. Emmett.
4: And how you plan
0: to use Jodiah's friendship to get you out of trouble in case your little scheme failed.
4: Well, I still don't understand.
0: No? Well, suppose I tell you that you did away with Felicity yourself.
4: Why, you... You can't prove that.
0: I won't need to. Jodiah's having a copy made of all your bank deposits since the time you moved in with Mrs. Hamelmeyer 15 years ago and started taking care of her by paying her bills, ordering her food and medicine, and pocketing a good share of the money for yourself.
4: Well, why shouldn't I have? She didn't give me 1 cent of salary.
0: Oh, I know. And your bank balance shows you have $47,000 on deposit.
4: All right. All right. But I'll pay it back. You'll see. Oh, they won't be able to do a thing to me. No, sir. Mildred Hamelmeyer appreciated me even if nobody else did. Or does. You'll see. My name will be in that envelope. She wanted me to have that money all the time. I know she did.
7: Hi. Ready to read the will?
0: Yeah, just about. Joyce, you and your father sit over there, huh?
1: Mm-hmm.
5: Wherever you say, Mr. Dollar.
0: Okay, Jodiah. Open the will.
6: Sure, I will. But if it does give the money to...
0: Jodiah...
6: Well, Mrs. Hamelmeyer should spin in her grave if it does.
4: Read it if you dare, you
6: old goat. You miserable female woman. Yes, well, I'll read it now. Here we go. Codicil to the last will and testament of Mildred Emmett Hamelmeyer. Witness by... Yes, there's a lot of legal gab here. Here we are. The monies unspent after the death of the cat known as Felicity... Shall... No, hold this room.
7: What? Mr. Gillis.
8: This is no time for laughing, Gillis.
0: Read it, Jodiah.
7: Yes, please.
6: Oh, doggone. I'll read this thing again. The monies unspent shall then go to the descendants of the original heir.
0: The what?
6: The descendants?
4: What?
6: Yes.
8: Well, how...
6: The original heir is Felicity. Now, the money goes to his descendants. And being as he was a tomcat who loved to go prowling at night...
8: He ever have descendants?
4: Oh!
8: Hundreds of them!
4: Oh!
0: Well, sir, what happened later proved once and for all that miracles can happen. For at 1 o'clock on Friday afternoon, we got a phone call from the Pretty Kitty Beauty Shop. A large tomcat with a bad cut on

The back of his neck had shown up for his usual shampoo and manicure. Maybe they do have nine lives. Expense account total, including hotel bill, incidentals, and transportation back to Hartford, $407.20. Yours truly, Johnny Dollar.

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0: Forget this and get it straight. 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

0: Before it's history. 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
1: Hiya, kid.
0: Get up while it's hot. Late for seventh race. Closing wall.
2: Hey, mister. Could you please help a blind man? Could you let me have a buck for my first square meal in a week?
1: You mean your first shot in an hour, don't you, Jake?
2: Huh? Oh, Mr. Marlowe, hi.
1: How are you?
2: Sorry I didn't recognize you. Must be these dark cheaters.
1: Yeah, must be. How's business, Jake?
2: Oh, I seen better. You too, huh?
1: Yeah, sure.
2: Well, you're just standing around here in front of your office for the fresh air, maybe.
1: No, I...
2: No, don't tell me. That ain't it. I got it.
1: Huh?
2: You're making a rendezvous, a secret meeting, huh?
1: No, Jake, I'm just waiting for something.
2: Holy catfish! Look at that jerk out in the middle of traffic. The guy with the suitcase. Getting out of that cab right in the middle of the street. Hey, he's coming this way.
1: And he acts like the guy I'm waiting for, suitcase and all. Here, Jake, here's the starter on that meal. I'll see you. Goodbye.
2: I got you. So long, Mr. Marlowe. Thanks a million.
3: Sir, tell me quickly. You're Mr. Marlowe, Philip Marlowe?
1: That's right. You're Roth Wickham.
3: Correct. Mr. Marlowe, is your car nearby?
1: Yeah, right over there. Sure.
3: Good. Come, Mr. Marlowe. We've got to get out of here. My very life may be in danger. And have you been seen with me, sir? Yours as well. Quickly, Mr. Marlowe. We must be off.
1: Yeah. Well, this way, Mr. Wickham. My new client was right out of Charles Dickens, but I bit my lip and tried to play it straight. We piled into my car and took off. Mr. Wickham, his owl eyes glued to the rear window, watched and worried hard about whether we were being followed. But finally, he was convinced that we were safe. He relaxed his grip on the suitcase and fumbled for a cigarette. Roth Wickham was maybe 50 and had a large, bald head on a small, well-dressed body that just couldn't sit still. Also, it was at least 3-1 that the gentleman had ulcers. He was the type.
3: Keep driving, please, Mr. Marlowe, and do watch the rearview mirror.
1: Okay.
3: Now, sir, what exactly did I say to you on the telephone?
1: Well, you wanted me to fly to Chicago tonight with a suitcase that contained an item worth $20,000, which was earmarked for some museum, right?
3: Oh, yes, the Ashwell Museum.
1: Yeah, and you said something about an eccentric here in L.A. who owned the item. That's about all I caught. That and the fact that you were very worried.
3: And I still am. Now, first, Mr. Marlowe, a word about the man who was
1: first, Mr. Wickham, a word or two about the item itself, huh? You know, I can't afford to play carrier pigeon without so much as a peek. It's too much like leading with my chin. Now, what is it?
3: A gold cobra.
1: A gold what?
3: A cobra. A snake, sir. Made of 250 separate links. Each some 2 inches in diameter and each solid gold.
1: Links, huh? That makes the snake flexible like the real thing, is that it?
3: Yeah, precisely. And the cobra's hood, Mr. Marlowe, is spun gold.
1: Oh?
3: Originally, the object was a ceremonial piece. It comes from India, from a kingdom that no longer exists. Mordecai Ziff bought it there several years ago.
1: Mordecai Ziff, huh?
3: Yes.
1: He's the eccentric who lives here in L.A.?
3: But perhaps intellectual is more the proper term.
1: Oh.
3: He lives near here in the Hollywood Hills. And he is the one who is presenting the cobra to the museum.
1: I see. Well, tell me, what's your connection, Mr. Wickham?
3: I am a friend, Mr. Marlowe. Mordecai and I studied together in Europe many years ago.
1: Really?
3: We have remained fast companions through the years. And now that his health is failing, he is a man of 60. I wish very strongly to repay his kindnesses. But I need your help to do it.
1: Yeah, well, that brings us to the party following you. Who's that?
3: A creature named Akbar.
1: Akbar?
3: Yes. He's an East Indian, and he wants the cobra. Badly. That's all I know of him, except, sir, that he has no claim, morally or legally. He's merely a fanatic.
1: Yeah, well, that's not to be sneered at. It's a full-time job. Tell me, what does this Akbar look like?
3: Well, he's thin, he's dark-skinned, dark hair, vicious cold eyes. You'll have to be on the... Mr. Marlowe, behind us, sir, that taxicab. We're being followed to get... Drive, sir!
1: You see who it is?
3: No, but it could be Akbar. Try to lose him.
1: That's exactly what I'm trying to do. Now, look, let me have it fast. The cobra's in the suitcase here, right?
3: No. This suitcase is empty.
1: Oh?
3: A decoy. The gold cobra is in a similar bag that has been checked at the Beachwood Plaza Hotel. Turn again, Mr. Mallard. The cab is getting.
1: Right.
3: Now, sir, this envelope contains the claim check for the bag, as well as your airline ticket to Chicago. Also, there's a $100 bill included.
1: Oh.
3: And you'll get another one when we meet tomorrow night in Chicago. I'll look for you at the Dearborn Street station at 8 o'clock. He's still with us, Mr. Marlowe.
1: Yeah, and that's a red light ahead. We can't slip through.
3: Then it's time for me to go. And time for Akbar to follow me. Me and the empty bag. Good luck, Mr. Marlowe. I'm counting on you, sir.
1: By the time the light had changed, the spry Roth Wickham had already made it to the sidewalk, the empty suitcase conspicuously in hand. And when my rearview mirror showed the cab had given up the chase, I figured the quantity known as Akbar had taken the bait and followed Winkum. All of which made my next stop the check room at the Beachwood Plaza Hotel.
4: Yes, sir, what'll it... Well, hello. Can I be of some assistance, maybe?
1: I wouldn't be surprised. But at the moment, I just want my suitcase. Here, honey, it's a black bag.
4: A black bag?
1: Yeah. Mm-hmm.
4: Let's see. Oh, here we are. Number 4511. Number 4511. Comes out even. Must be yours, all right.
1: Yeah, it must be. Thanks, baby. Here. Small token of my appreciation. Oh.
4: What's the matter, handsome? Your wife just waltzed in?
1: No wife. Just trouble. Goodbye, princess. My first glance at the man standing in the hotel entrance was almost enough. A lot of people could have jet black unruly hair on top of a flyweight build, but very few people had that kind of wild, sparkling eyes. They were reserved for fanatics named Akbar. When he spotted me and started coming in a hurry, it was time for me and the suitcase to head for the nearest exit. I took a side door just beyond the check room, and from there ran the length of the narrow, twisting corridor that led to the rear of the hotel, and out to the alley where I'd parked my car. There I ducked behind a pile of trash cans, slipped my hand over the .38 in my shoulder holster, and waited. But after a full minute went by, I figured that it was safe to go to my car. And it would have been, if the striking redhead crouched on the seat inside hadn't been holding an also-striking pistol. Just made for ladies.
5: Don't bother getting in the car, Mr. Marlowe. In fact, don't do anything but hand over that suitcase. Here, on the seat.
1: Your mind's made up, huh?
5: Definitely. And keep your hands at your sides. Now, let me have those keys you're holding. Come on, toss them here.
1: Yeah.
5: Now, turn around. Thank you. I'm glad you're cooperative.
1: Don't mention it. It's your winning smile. Anything else?
5: Yes. Walk in the direction you're facing. Go on.
1: Walk it is, baby. But first tell me, who do I see for my car?
5: Don't worry. It'll be returned safe and sound.
1: Yeah? What about the suitcase? It's got all the clothes I have in it.
5: Oh, sure. You look so fetching in gold cobra, don't you? Good night, Mr. Marlowe.
1: The shock of fire red hair gunned my car the length of the alley and then swerved on two wheels into the busy street beyond and was gone. I followed to the end of the alley and started walking toward the hotel. And I saw something else. It was Akbar running toward a hack stand. He had also seen my car disappear, and that obviously meant that he wanted the first cab in line to take him someplace in a hurry. But the driver was waiting for a fare, which forced him to the only other cab in line and almost gave me time to get to it. Almost. But not quite. That left only an outside chance that Akbar had tossed an address to the driver before he knew that the cab was taken. Yeah, but it was an outside chance that paid off.
2: Yeah, sure he gave me an address, pal. You know I had the flag down. I got an old doll inside.
1: Yeah, yeah, listen, friend, this counts. What was that address? Come on, the right answer's worth 10 to you.
2: A saw?
1: The same. Here, here.
2: Oh, no.
1: All right, what was it?
2: Let me think, pal.
1: Come
2: now,
1: on,
2: hold
1: come
2: everything.
1: On, come on.
2: I got it. Outpost Road, number 818, I think. Yeah, 818 Outpost Road.
1: 818, Hollywood Hills, huh?
2: Uh-huh. Someone up there you know, pal?
1: Could be. Get moving. 818 Outpost Road.
2: But, pal, I already told
1: you. I already heard you. There's another 10 in it, and let's forget the old doll. Come on, bust a roll.
2: Well, pal, the corner mansion there is 800 Outpost, so this next job must be it. Whew. Looks like the Taj Mahal joint.
1: Yeah. That plus enough grounds to build a ballpark, grandstand included. I'll get out here, take the driveway on foot.
2: Okay, pal, whatever you say. Hey, you want me to wait?
1: Yeah, you better. No, I think I see my own car up there. Yeah, here's the 10, thanks.
2: Okay, pal. So long. Hey, give my love to the Roger, huh?
1: Brother, what a backdrop for a harem. 50 beautiful girls, 50.
6: Kindly stand just where you are. This rifle is loaded and the safety not on.
1: It was hard to believe. At the top, a genuine African pith helmet, and under that, a pudgy, cherubic, smiling face with red roses for cheeks and dimples, an inch deep. And the rest fit, too. A round little body dressed in a khaki shirt, riding breeches and polished leather boots. Happy of the seven dwarfs and jungle get-up. There the individualism ended, because like everybody else I'd met tonight, His interest was in the Cobra, exclusively.
6: Now, Mr. Whoever you are, where is that snake?
1: Have you tried the grass? I understand snakes love it.
6: This is not the time to jest. There's nothing funny about that Cobra.
1: Not unless 20,000 bucks happen to tickle your funny bone.
6: For the last time, where is the Cobra? The truth.
1: Okay, the truth. Frankly, my friend, I haven't the slightest idea. Honest, I haven't. Happy folded up on one punch like it was built on hinges. I headed for the Taj Mahal on a run. But when I was past my car and had gone the slippery length of a tiled porch that led to a pair of half-open etched glass doors, I slowed to a walk at the sight of a single light that came from a beaded lamp in a room inside. Then I came to a full stop. The room was about the size of a basketball court with plush decor that was strictly Far East. An elderly man wearing a bright yellow satin robe and an also bright yellow satin turban was stretched out, glassy eyes staring at the ceiling. The front of his robe an ugly blood stain. Beside him was the lady with the red hair, and next to her the suitcase that wouldn't stay put. It was a good time for me and my 38 to announce ourselves.
7: Well, this certainly outclasses the alley, doesn't it, Red?
5: What?
1: And now it's your turn to keep your hands at your sides.
5: What do you want here, Marlowe?
1: Did you kill him?
5: No. Oh, no, I didn't. Believe me, I didn't. I hated Mordecai Ziff, but I wouldn't do this.
1: Oh, of course not. How could I even think of it? You only stick up people in alleys, steal cars, walk off with gold lucky pieces worth 20 grand or better, huh?
5: Marlowe, I didn't do this. My gun hasn't even been fired. Here, look.
1: Don't try it, Red. I'll look when I'm ready. First, I want to make sure the gold Cobra is still intact.
5: Of course it is. I never let it out of my hand.
1: We'll see. Stay right where you are, baby. Don't move. I can unlock this with one hand and cover you with the other. Okay. Now we'll know if the Cobra's...
7: Look! Look out!
5: Marlowe, it's real! A Cobra!
1: Steady, steady, Red. Don't move! No! Oh, baby, you shouldn't have killed the lights. That makes the next move the Cobra's. And my gun's worthless.

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1: We got one good look at a live cobra rearing up out of the suitcase, its hood distended, flicking its glossy, forked tongue, before the only lamp in the room shattered on the floor in a blue flash, and total darkness surged in. For an endless moment, there was silence, as soft and thick as black velvet. Then we heard it. The snake was moving. We listened to it crawl slowly out of the suitcase, ease itself across the table, and slither to the floor.
2: Marlowe, it's coming toward us.
1: Stand still, baby. Freeze. Don't move a muscle.
2: I can't do it, Marlowe.
1: It's our only chance. Do you hear me? No matter what happens, don't move.
2: Marlowe, I'm getting dizzy. I'm afraid. I'm going to pass.
1: No, baby. Hang on. I tell you. Now, Red, listen to me. Listen to me. Talk. Start talking. Don't stop. But talk softly.
2: I...
1: Who are you, Red? Tell me. What's your real name? Tell me.
2: Abby... Abigail Seaburn.
1: All right, who killed Ziff, Abby? Who was it? Come on, answer me. Keep talking.
2: I don't know, Marlowe. I told you the truth.
1: Why did you come here to Ziff's place?
2: He swindled my Aunt Marcella out of all her money before she died.
1: Yeah, go ahead.
2: Money that was supposed to come to me.
1: Swindle her? How?
2: He was a mentalist.
1: Yeah.
2: A fake mind reader and fortune teller. He told her lies that made her keep giving him money until there was nothing left.
1: Atta girl, keep it up, baby, keep it up. Why did you take that suitcase away from me at the hotel? Answer me, Abby. Think. Come on.
2: I spied on Ziff. I found out about the gold cobra.
1: Yeah, go ahead.
2: I knew if I once cut my hands on it, I could force Ziff to return the money he tricked my aunt out.
1: Keep talking.
2: Oh, Marlowe, I can't. I can't stand it that awful.
1: Quiet, snake. Quiet. Is it... Listen.
2: There's someone in here.
1: Yeah. Who's there? Who is it?
3: No!
1: He made it out the door.
2: The cobra struck at him, Marlowe.
1: It sounded like it was clear across the room from us. Now, look, Abby, stay where you are. Don't move. I'm going to see if I can find a light switch on the wall behind us. Stand real still, Abby. You hear anything?
2: No. Oh, hurry, Marlowe, please.
1: Believe me, baby, I am. There ought to be a switch here someplace. There's got to be a switch. Yeah. Yeah, here it is.
2: Heaven's light again.
1: Where's that cobra?
2: I don't see it, Marlowe.
1: We'd better spot it. That thing's loaded with sudden death.
2: But it's not here, I tell you. It's gone, Marlowe, it's gone.
1: Yeah, I guess you're right, for the time being. But in case it comes back, you better keep that gun handy.
2: Where are you going?
1: After the guy who beat it through that door. Right now it pays to be ahead of the game. But not too far ahead, Abby, do you understand?
2: Oh, yes. At this point, mister, I'll do anything you say.
1: All right, then wait here for me. And keep your eyes open wide. This cobra's not the only killer loose in this joint. The door opened into a long passageway that offered as much chance to duck for cover as the inside of a loaded cannon barrel. And it was so narrow that if the cobra had found its way out there, it would be within kissing distance when we passed. The hair on my neck remained at rigid attention while I edged along the hall toward a dim light at the end that came from a heavily draped green waiting room. In the center, facing halfway from me, was Akbar, a tousled-haired East Indian. His face was even grayer than before, and his hand trembled as he mopped his glistening forehead with a silk handkerchief. When I stepped in, he saw me from the corner of his eye. His face went stony. Only his right hand moved. It dived under his jacket for a weapon, but I brought my gun down hard on the point of his shoulder. His arm went limp, and a knife as wicked as the back end of a scorpion bounced across the floor.
4: Doc, you'll pay for this interference.
1: Not on the installment plan, Buster. We're going to settle up right now. How come the live cobra in the suitcase you're so anxious about?
3: A fiendish trick.
1: And in the dark, it almost caught you, didn't it?
3: True, but Fortune smiled and the cobra missed.
1: Yeah, but Fortune's a fickle lady, Buster. Come on, talk it up. Just what are you trying to promote?
3: The return of this sacred gold cobra to its rightful place. The temple of my ancestors in India. The blasphemy perpetrated by Mordecai Zif will end only in the restoration of the gold cobra. And I am prepared to do whatever I must do to accomplish this. Even to paying money for it.
1: Or killing?
3: Or killing. Death is transitory and therefore inconsequential.
1: Well, the Homicide Bureau has other ideas, Elephant Boy. So maybe we better just... I hate to leave you alone, Akbar, but you're better off in the long run. I watched just long enough to see Akbar melt toward the floor. Then I ran back along the narrow corridor to where I'd left Abby. When I stepped in the door, I stopped cold. She was facing me from across the room, her eyes wide with fear, her mouth still twisted from a scream. Directly behind her was an opening in what should have been a blank wall, and inside it, staring out with fixed hypnotic eyes, was a coiled cobra. Only this one was solid, gleaming gold. I started toward Abby, but I stopped again because there was a gun in my back.
4: That's quite far enough, Marlow.
1: Roth Wickham. What is this?
4: You aren't going to like it, Marlow, not one bit. Give me your gun. Give it to me.
1: Get it yourself.
2: I wanted to warn you, Marlow, but he said he'd shoot me. He took my gun, too.
1: Come on, Wickham, why the switch?
4: Believe me, Marlow, when I hired you tonight, I expected a much less bizarre ending to all this. I intended you to be peacefully on your way to Chicago by now, with a gold cobra safely in tow.
1: Still just a favor for a friend, huh?
4: Not exactly. That part was a small lie. Mordecai Zif was my partner.
2: Your partner?
4: Yes, my dear. When we felt it was time to move east again, I decided to break away from Mordecai and keep the gold cobra for myself, alone. But I needed help.
1: Because a fanatic named Akbar turned up who had his eye on the cobra, too?
4: Get over into that empty cart, both of you. Go on, get over there. Move!
1: Take it easy!
4: No tricks with the pottery, Marlow.
2: You shoved him into it.
4: Never mind. Leave that vase alone. Get back in the corner.
1: So it was you who killed Zif, huh?
4: I hated him. For every one of a million indignities I've suffered at his hands. As soon as I was sure you'd picked up the gold cobra, I came back here. And I killed him. I just finished it when
2: I got here.
4: Yes, young lady. I didn't know about you. But I managed to get out of here before you blundered in with that empty suitcase.
1: Empty suitcase? That's what you think.
4: That's what I mean. There on the table, empty. As it has been from the outset. Just as empty as the decoy I used. Obviously, Mordecai suspected my intentions to steal the gold cobra, after all.
1: It was a bit more than that, Wink, I'm honest. Oh, what a cozy pair of chums you and Zif must have been. You really don't know what he put in that bag, do you?
4: What are you talking about?
1: Zif had a surprise all set for you, Winkum. It was
2: Marlow, look! The snake, it's coming out of that vase.
1: Holy smoke, Winkum, there's a live cobra behind you.
4: I don't blame you.
1: Listen to me, will you?
4: Marlow, oh, that's such an old stunt. Stay back!
2: Marlow, it's
1: Winkum, kill it, I tell you, it's right behind you.
4: Stop it, you're only wasting time. No, no, no, no, no.
2: No.
1: He's out and it's no help, baby. That thing's still between us and his gun. Get behind me. Get behind me. Back in the corner.
2: Oh, Marlow, we're trapped. We can't get past it.
1: Get Marlow. Back, will you? Maybe I can throw my coat over it long enough.
5: Hey, anybody here? What's the matter?
1: Oh, it's the jerk in the pith helmet. Hey, you! Over here!
5: What in the world's going on, anyway?
1: Get over here with that rifle, will you? Hurry!
5: What's the meaning of all the... Bertie! Good heavens, my cobra...
1: Kill it, will you? Shoot!
5: Quiet. You're in a spot, folks.
1: No fooling.
5: She's got you within striking distance, so don't move. Just stand still. Very still. Come on, Birdie. Birdie, now, now. Come on. Take a look at the end of the rifle, Birdie. See the hole? That's it, in the end. Fascinates you, doesn't it? Steady, folks, don't move. Keep looking at the little hole in the rifle, Birdie. That's right. Now back up. Back up. That's the way. Into the sack, Birdie. Little more. Now put your head in like a good girl.
4: Ha! That does it! Now we've got you safe and sound in the sack.
1: Oh, Whoever you are, brother, you're a genius.
5: Crumpler's the name, Otis Crumpler. Snakes are my business.
1: The most amazing thing I've ever seen.
2: Yes. The most amazing thing.
1: Abby. Abby!
5: Well, she's fainted. Well, what's wrong? Was she bitten?
1: No. But I know what she means. Look, if you don't mind, Crumpler, I think I'll sit down myself. Right here. Well, when the police finally moved in, they gave the degenerate Taj Mahal a long once over, and then we adjourned for more questions and answers to the hospital where Abby Seberg was getting a nerve back and Akbar was nursing the split scalp I'd given him. And while Otis Crumpler and I waited for the word downstairs in the coffee shop, Roth Winkham, my client, was busy dying of cobra venom in spite of Crumpler's best efforts.
5: Well, that's the way it is with cobras, Mr. Marlowe. Sometimes there's just nothing you can do. Sugar?
1: No, thanks. He had it coming, Otis.
5: Oh, both of them did. Mordecai Ziff was a slimy sort, too. He'd been snooping around my snake farm for several days.
1: Oh?
5: And then tonight, when Bertie turned up missing from her cage, I just knew that he was behind it some way. But I couldn't figure why anybody would want to steal a cobra. You know what I mean?
1: Yeah, vaguely.
6: Phil, guess what?
1: What? Oh, Abigail Seberg is well enough for coffee. Sit down.
6: Oh, it's better than that. The police think there's a good chance that Akbar will be able to buy the gold cobra and I will get the money. How do you like that?
1: I like it fine. Where are we going to spend it?
6: Oh, well, I know a certain kind of snake bite remedy I'd like to try right now. I think we deserve it, mister. It comes in bottles and they call it scotch.
5: Oh, no, not whiskey.
6: Oh,
5: no? Oh, not for snake bite. Oh, no.
1: No.
5: Oh, that's the very worst thing you could do. You see, it stimulates the heart and makes the blood go faster. And that...
6: And that, Mr. Crumpler, is exactly the idea. Come on, Phil.
1: You know, there are many things that can lead to romance. Usually it's moonlight. Sometimes it's a bit of a song. But whoever heard of a snake playing Cupid? Yeah, well, there was a snake in the Garden of Eden. Yeah, but come to think of it, he kicked up quite a fuss.
6: Phil?
1: Hmm?
6: What are you thinking?
1: Snakes. What are you thinking?
6: Apples.

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0: 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The special music is composed and conducted by Richard Arant. The makers of Wrigley's Spearmint Chewing Gum hope you enjoyed tonight's adventure of Philip Marlowe and that you're enjoying Wrigley's Spearmint Gum every day. We invite you to be with us next week when Philip Marlowe says...
1: This time I caught a killer on a lonely pelican's roost. It took a fistfight on the sidewalk, a flyway drummer with an ice pick in his back, and a vicious meeting on a yacht to do it. That plus the color of a girl's hair.

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0: Douglas Fairbanks, Jr. in The Silent Men. The National Broadcasting Company proudly presents Douglas Fairbanks' production of The Silent Men, transcribed stories of the undercover operations of the special agents of every branch of our federal government and their relentless fight against crime. Now here is Douglas Fairbanks.
1: You may remember the story as it appeared in your newspaper. Two eminent weapons designers missing, the headline shouted. And under it, plans for new anti-tank guns taken out of secret file. You'll recall the rest of the story. It expressed the belief that the two men, Alan Duval and Henry Blackmore, had taken the weapons designed they had created and left the country. The implication that they may have sold out to the enemy was there, plain and ugly. The government got the story long before you did. And on a recent trip to Washington, I obtained the story from them. In it, I play the part of secret agent Ian McKay. It is the file case entitled The Gigantic Hoax, in which only the names and places are fictional. A few days after the plans for the anti-tank gun were reported missing, I was called into the Washington office. I found my chief in conference with an attractive brunette.
2: Well, come in, Ian. This is Duval. This is Ian McKay.
1: How do you do?
3: Nobody believes me. They say sure, but their eyes say different.
2: You mustn't excite yourself, Mrs. Duval. We'll try to help you.
3: Oh, but I must get excited. My husband is perhaps dead, and he is accused of all of these terrible things against the government, and I am not to be excited.
1: According to Mrs. Duval, the two men were lured on a ruse to Canada and from there kidnapped. Did I get that straight?
2: Yes, and there's no trace of the man who was supposed to have called on the Duvals at their home.
3: Supposed to have? You still don't believe me, do you? I tell you, I was there when they came. One man in a colonel's uniform, the other in a captain's.
1: Did anyone else see them come into your house, a friend or a neighbor?
3: No. No, it was nighttime. He made me promise not to tell anyone he was being called to an arms conference in Europe.
2: He didn't tell you where in Europe?
3: No. But I can find him if you let me go.
1: As an American citizen, Mrs. Duval, you can go anywhere you please. Excluding certain territories, of course.
3: But it must be done now. I cannot wait for visas and papers.
1: You feel sure you can find them?
2: Mrs. Duval fought with the underground during the war, and she feels that they will help her.
1: I was under the impression that the underground had gone underground.
3: They will help me. I have friends there. They say he has sold his invention to a foreign power. He would rather die first.
2: I'll tell you what, madam. Why don't you let us talk it over? When we reach some conclusion, I may get in touch with you.
3: That is what they have all told me. The same words, the same tone of voice.
2: We'll call you, you may be sure.
3: Oh, yes. Yes, you will call me to tell me his body has been found. Good afternoon, gentlemen.
2: An intense little woman, isn't she?
1: Yeah, a little too much so, I'm afraid.
2: You must mean something by that. Go ahead.
1: Well, it's hard to put into words. It's like she shouts you down every time you have a rational question to ask.
2: Yeah. What do you think about this kidnapping theory?
1: Well, on paper, it doesn't look too good. Two men, Duval and Blackmore, invent a new high-speed anti-tank gun. They take it to the National Council of Inventors and are assigned to a munition plant by the Army to put the thing into production.
2: They were both screened by security.
1: Well, that doesn't mean too much sometimes. They complete the initial layout and take 2 weeks off to go on a fishing trip. 2 weeks pass, 3 weeks, and they don't show up. The Army comes down on an inspection trip and the plans are gone, taken out of the secret file.
2: Yeah, it doesn't look too good. The boys in the Pentagon are really screaming about this one. What do you want to start?
1: Me? Is this my baby?
2: I'm afraid it is. And don't overlook the kidnapping angle entirely. It's possible, you know.
1: And the two phony military men, the colonel and the captain, am I supposed to swallow that?
2: No, but leave room for it. It could happen. Well, it's all yours, Ian. What do you want to start from?
1: A corner drugstore with a handful of aspirins. I flew to Montreal and from there took the train to Pointe-du-Bois, a little fishing village in the Laurentians where Duval and Blackmore had said they were going fishing. The place was deserted except for an old caretaker who told me in grunts that nobody had been there yet this season. Back to Montreal I went. I got a room at a hotel and after a quick shower and change, drove out to the airport. Duval and Blackmore had definitely gotten this far. I presented my credentials to the night supervisor. He was duly impressed, but slept me off to the clerk in charge of tickets and registration. You Ed Jackson?
4: Yeah?
1: Your supervisor sent this note down to you.
4: Let's see. Give him any information he wants. Say you must be big stuff, huh?
1: Take a look at these two photographs. I'm looking for these men. Landed here on May 23rd.
4: That's more than a month ago. No, sir, those pictures don't do a thing to me.
1: They came in on the afternoon flight from Buffalo, New York. I thought maybe they took another flight out.
4: Well, it's a tedious job, but why don't you look over the passenger list and all outgoing flights? You might find them there.
1: Where do I start?
4: Here, in this book. If a boy is silly, but then it's your job. Go ahead.
1: Now, if I can avoid any distractions...
4: Like my yakking all the time. Okay, okay. Wallow in your own gloom for all I care.
1: I wallowed for 2.5 hours and found nothing. I even tried to figure it out by the seating arrangements, figuring that the two of them were occupying adjoining seats.
4: Here, I brought you some coffee.
1: Oh, thanks.
4: Any art? You're some kind of a cop, aren't you?
1: Some kind of one, yeah.
4: What makes you think they flew out of Montreal?
1: Well, it seemed logical till now. I'll have to try something else.
4: Hey, if these guys were on the scram, why would they use their own name? I mean, it'd be nothing to buy a couple of tickets under phony names.
1: And that opens up another field of speculation. If they were bound for Europe, I could concentrate on that section. Shouldn't be too hard to run down that list.
4: And if something looks good to you, you can check with the Trans-Canada stewardess, and that's right.
1: My boy, you know what you've just done?
4: Me? What?
1: You've tied another knot in the binding friendship of the United States and Canada. I took the list of London-bound passengers for the week following May 23rd. That gave me 114 names to check. 67 of these were women and children. That left 47 possible suspects. In 4 days, I had checked on all but 3 passengers. These 3 men had given a Montreal hotel as their address. When I checked with the hotel, they told me they had no such guests. I went back to the airport and checked the list again. The 3 men whose identity I was looking for had all traveled to London on the same flight. Montreal to Gander, to Glasgow, to London. I waited till the same stewardess who had sparked the flight I was interested in came on duty.
5: Well, hello. Are you the gentleman who's been waiting to see me?
1: Yes, yes. I'm with the federal government of the United States. You carried 3 passengers on May 24th to London. According to your records, they occupied seats 17, 18, and 19.
5: May the 24th? That's a long time ago.
1: Here are 2 photographs of the men I'm looking for. I mean anything to you?
5: They sure do. Especially this one, Mr. Lafleur.
1: You're positive?
5: May the 24th is a national holiday in Canada. We were traveling very light. 6 or 7 passengers, that's all. I spent most of the trip with Mr. Lafleur. You know the way these things are.
1: And this man?
5: No, I'm not so sure of him. But I know the 3 of them were together.
1: Nobody met them at the airport?
5: Well, not that I know of.
1: But you'll positively identify this one man as a passenger on your flight.
5: But very positively.
1: Well, thanks. I guess that's all for now.
5: Anytime I can help you. Anytime at all.
1: Before I left, she gave me sketchy descriptions of the other 2 men. I went back to the clerk at the ticket counter, and he found a receipt for 3 tickets from Montreal to London, which had been picked up by a man named Lafleur. I had photostatic copies made of the receipt and mailed one of these in a general description of the man to counterintelligence in Ottawa. It was pretty meager information to try and run a make on, but everything's worth a try in this business. I flew back to Washington, and when the chief came into his office, I was waiting for him.
6: Oh, hello, Ian. You back from the war so soon?
1: No, just a little recess.
6: You got something, McKay?
1: Our 2 gunsmiths, in company with another man, took a flight out from Montreal to London. The names they used were Lafleur, Pelletier, and Jourdain. Phony names, phony passports.
6: Yeah, that doesn't do too much for the kidnapping theory, does it?
1: Not unless the men honestly believed it was legitimate. They may have accepted the phony passports as merely being good security precautions.
6: Now what?
1: A trip to Europe. Paris to start with. Then wherever this thing takes me.
6: Why Paris?
1: Well, that's where the passports indicated they were going. I'll contact Tim Anderson when I get there.
6: All right. I'll have everything ready for you in a few hours.
1: Oh, one more thing, Chief. Fix it so Mrs. Duval can leave right away, will you?
6: Well, I thought you didn't want her
1: to leave. She needs watching. And I'd like her around where I can keep an eye on her.
6: You don't think too much of her, do you?
1: Well,
7: Just say that I'm cautiously impartial. I went back to Montreal and spent a couple of days trying to track down something on the man who called himself Lafleur. If he had engineered the deal with the phony passports and the rest of it, he was the man to know. I learned nothing by the time I was ready to make the big hop over the Atlantic. I got to the airport half an hour early. I stopped to see if the voluble little ticket clerk was still in good form.
4: Well, look who's here. The cop with culture. You're beginning to haunt this place.
7: Well, I won't be here long. Taking the next flight to Gander, Newfoundland. Then Glasgow, London, and Paris.
4: Who says a policeman's lot is not a happy one? Huh. Hey, you want to know something?
7: It's not the one about the two Frenchmen, is it?
4: No, this is on the level. It's about those guys you were looking for.
7: Go on.
4: Somebody else was in showing those pictures around.
7: A woman?
4: With a French accent.
7: Brown hair, brown eyes?
4: Yeah, I got a name, too. Said she was Mrs.
7: Duval.
4: Hey, how'd you know all this?
7: I didn't. Just wishful thinking, I guess. The ride was uneventful, though a little bumpy over Newfoundland. Jim Anderson, one of our agents attached to the embassy in Paris, was waiting for me with a car when I landed at the airport there. I'd wired him from London to meet me.
8: Hiya. Got a phone call from Washington. I think they got something on Mr. Lafleur.
7: Good. Let's have it.
8: Ottawa checked the writing on the receipt with a Mr. Amon Edinger, who had had some trouble with him. They're sure it's one of the same. Deported from Canada in 1947 for illegal entry.
7: 47, eh?
8: But they've got no record of him ever being back in Canada since then.
7: Get anything on him over here?
8: Yeah, plenty. Assuming that he is, Monsieur Edinger, he was with the Maquis, the French underground during the war.
7: Yeah.
8: Was exposed as a collaborationist and left the country. That must have been his Canadian episode.
7: Anything current on him?
8: Lots, including an address. Having his place watched now. He's been away for a while. When he gets back, we'll know it.
7: Good. Now, take me there. No one there at all.
8: No. What are you going to do?
7: I'm going to show you how to open a lock and burglarize an apartment. Scientifically.

0: This it?
1: Yep. Number 12.
0: Stand back. I'll need a little light.
1: What are you doing?
0: Not so hot. Wait a minute.
2: I think I've got it.
1: Yeah, that does it.
0: Nice place.
1: The guy spent dough. Where do we start looking?
0: Anywhere. I'll take the desk. You try the bookshelves.
1: All right, now tell me what I'm looking for, will you?
0: Pieces of paper with writing on it, for one thing. Want to check with his signature on this airline receipt. Make sure he's the right man.
1: Well, there's no doubt of that, is there?
0: We'll double check.
3: It's a book with his name on the fly sheet. I'm on Edinger.
0: Let's see it. Good, good, good, good. It checks.
1: This guy's a fiend for snapshots, all neatly dated and cataloged here.
0: Now, let's see some of the latest ones.
1: Oh, here's some dated April 7th, 1951. That's not so long ago.
0: No, this one in front of the railway station. Wish he'd photographed the name of the building.
1: What for?
0: Well, if we get to a place he's been, he might be there again.
1: Kind of a forlorn hope, isn't it?
0: You see anything unusual about this station? If we could find some way to identify it, we could...
1: Oh, how about the flowers in that window box? Not too many stations are prettied up like that.
0: Well, that's something. And that carragana bush right alongside of it.
1: Yeah?
0: About 4 feet high and 2-3 feet away from the corner of the building.
1: Yeah, there's a gleam in your eye.
0: Mm-hmm. It's an anticipation of the swell job you're going to do in the next couple of days.
1: Okay, get it over with.
0: You're going to find me a little railway station in France that looks just like this. I put up at the Soir Hotel and had begun a few inquiries of my own. I learned that Ettinger had only recently contacted the liaison man with the French Ministry of War with an offer to turn over something of military importance at a price. He had contacted two other foreign government officials with the same proposition. One of them had been definitely interested, I learned. We set watch on this man, hoping Ettinger would show up. That night, I was getting ready for bed when there was a knock on the door. Coming!
4: Monsieur. Pardon, I'm sorry to disturb you, but this could not wait.
0: You come in, Alfred. Has Ettinger showed up?
4: No, monsieur. I did tell me to watch the Madame Duval. She's like the eel, monsieur.
0: Ah.
4: I'm with her 1 minute, the next she's gone. But I have overcome this. I have locked her up in the gendarmerie.
0: Well, what did she do?
4: I see her talking to some man. I'm still looking at her, and she is gone. Voila. Then I go to see my partner. And we see a light coming from one of Ettinger's windows. We go up. It is she. She is searching the room.
0: Well, she's no good to us in jail. Let's get her out of there, quick.
4: Pardon, monsieur.
0: But what is it, Alfred?
4: It is customary, even in Paris, when one goes out, one puts on his trouser, monsieur.
0: It was an angry Mrs. Duval who paced the floor of the visitor's room of the prison. She didn't even stop when she heard the door open and close behind me. Mrs. Duval?
5: Oh, it is you. Can you get me out of this horrible place? Well,
0: burglary is a criminal offense in any country.
5: Oh, but I must get out. My husband, I cannot find him if I am in here.
0: And what makes you think he's in France?
5: Oh, I know he is. Get me out, please, monsieur.
0: You haven't answered my question. How do you know he's in France?
5: Well, I had not told you the whole truth in Washington.
0: Try it now.
5: This captain who came to see my husband with the colonel.
0: Mm.
5: Well, I told you he was French, but I did not tell you that I knew the man. I saw him from a distance only, and it seemed impossible. But then, when all this happened, I knew it was Ettinger.
0: Armand Ettinger?
5: Oui. During the war, I was with the Marquis, the French underground. He was too, before he turned collaborator.
0: Well, why didn't you tell us?
5: Oh. I was afraid. Should they learn that you might find him, they would kill the two men and escape.
0: And you thought you'd take them single-handed, eh?
5: I have many friends who would have helped me in their own way. Monsieur, please, you tell them to get me out of here.
0: All right. I'll see what I can do. With many gestures and very little French, I managed to get Mrs. Duval released. When I got home, I found Tim waiting for me.
2: I find your little railway station.
6: Good, good.
2: In Brittany, a little town called Le Matin.
6: Huh.
2: Only a dozen houses there and a church and a store. You'll find no arch criminals there.
6: Eh? Well, you're probably right. But we're going to try.
0: Le Matin was a full day's journey out of Paris. We rented a rickety old Fiat and made all the necessary preparations for our trip. While the car was being greased, I called on Mrs. Duval.
5: Better I should have stayed in jail. Then I would know I could do nothing to help. This way...
0: What could you do, Mrs. Duval?
5: I don't know, but I could be active. You don't know this Ettinger the way I do. Monsieur, I have the hope of finding him one place. If I tell you, you will let me come along?
0: I can't expose you to the possible consequences.
5: What about the consequences of a murdered husband? Can you leave me with that? Don't you understand? If I could find...
0: Tell me where this place is. I'll not promise that.
5: Le Matin. A little town in Brittany.
0: What do you know about Le Matin?
5: Ettinger, he goes there often. He has friends in a chateau in the hills nearby. They're maybe there now. And, I must stay helpless here in a hotel room.
0: If you knew this last night, why didn't you break into Ettinger's room?
5: I did not know these last night. They came this morning, these friends of mine. They told me about Le Matin. Will you go there, please?
0: Yes. In about half an hour.
5: And me, I go with you.
0: All right, Mrs. Duval. You go with.
5: He goes there often. He has friends in a chateau in the hills nearby. They may be there now. And, I must stay helpless here in a hotel room.
0: If you knew this last night, why didn't you break into Ettinger's room?
5: I did not know this last night. They came this morning, these friends of mine. They told me about Le Matin. Will you go there?

0: There's a light in the back of this store. Can you try there?
1: Yes.
2: Well, don't ask directly. Try and find out who's living in the chateau.
1: Are we? I understand.
2: What do you make of her, Ian?
0: I don't know. Three quarters of the time, I think she's on the level. The other quarter...
2: Well, why'd you bring her along?
0: Thought I'd feel better knowing she was here with me.
2: You have some reservations about her?
0: I'm afraid so. I'll be tickled pink to be wrong, though. Kind of like to think that anybody who migrates to America gets to be an American. Quick.
2: I know what you mean.
0: Well?
3: A Monsieur Brigand bought the chateau last year. He has a business in the city and only comes out here occasionally.
2: Well, what about Ettinger?
3: She would not say for sure. Monsieur Brigand has much company.
0: Does she know him?
3: No. No, he does not have anything to do with the village.
2: Well, here we are again. Nowhere.
3: Well, shall I try another place? The church, perhaps? The father, he might know him.
0: No, no. Get in, Mrs. Duval.
2: Where to?
0: The Chateau Brigand.
2: We're going to get in?
0: Two lost Americans looking for shelter. What's a chateau to an American anyway?
3: Oh, that is no good. You will be suspect immediately. Let me go in, then you two come in later.
0: You'll sit in the car and wait, nothing more. Understand?
3: Oh, all men, they are stupid. Some men, disastrously so.
0: We bumped along an old dirt road till we came to a huge set of wrought iron gates. Was the chateau.
2: Oh, how are we going to get in?
0: Right in. Lights shining, horn honking. Then they'll know for sure we're American.
3: I would not do it that way, please.
2: Yeah, we're in luck and the gate's open.
0: When we pull up to the house, you get down in the back seat. And stay there until we come out or call you. Don't move.
2: Ian, there were some men back there by the gate. A bunch of them.
1: The Mackie?
0: What did you say?
1: Nothing.
2: I don't like this. Look, Ian, we better go back.
0: We can't turn back now. There's the house. It's a little too quiet to suit me.
2: Well, come on, come on. Let's try the door.
0: You stay there, Mrs. Duval. Don't move. Duval, she's running out on us. Mrs. Duval, come back here.
2: Shall I go after her?
0: No. No, she's out fox. Well, here goes.
2: No answer.
0: There's a light burning upstairs.
2: There's something screwy here. Try the door.
0: They could use a few light bulbs in this hallway.
2: Shall we go any further?
0: Yes, let's...
4: No, gentlemen. Let's not.
0: What the...
4: Stay where you are, gentlemen. Tell your friend that I have a gun in your back. Tell him.
0: Well, seems like he has, Tim.
4: Now, put your hands well over your head. Let's try. What? Only one gun, Mr. McKay. I'm afraid I do not know your friend's name. There. That removes the sting, gentlemen. Now, if you'll just move ahead of me, we'll go someplace where we can talk. This way, please. This is an occasion, gentlemen. We'll use the baronial library. Sit down, please. Facing me. Over there. That's better. Now, if you'll both place your hands on that table and keep them there. Comfortable, Mr. McKay?
0: You have the advantage over me. I don't know your name.
4: Come, come. How unsubtle. Of course I am Armand Ettinger. You would not have come here if you had not known what I looked like.
0: You were expecting us?
4: I was rather hoping that you would not find your way here, gentlemen. But I'm quite prepared. As you have no doubt noticed.
2: We're looking for two American citizens, Henry Blackmore and Alan Duval.
4: A very pretty speech. Almost calls for a fanfare.
0: Nevertheless, Mr. Ettinger, we are...
4: They are here.

0: your two American friends.
1: In this house?
0: Alive and in this house. And it's quite up to you whether they leave this house in the same condition.
1: Well, the man has a prepared speech. Why doesn't he make it?
2: You have a point there, Tim.
0: I forgot how direct you Americans are. Very well. I shall state my case. The two gentlemen have with them a set of blueprints, which only they can explain satisfactorily. It seems they have committed some intricate details to memory, and they refuse to remember.
1: Good for them.
0: On the contrary, our patience is at an end. We were quite determined to put an end to this whole thing till you came along.
2: Now, where do we come in?
0: I have a feeling that Mr. Duval might be impressed if you ask him to divulge the necessary information. I'm sure that you can impress upon him...
1: I don't get it, Ian. This Duval, the way we were crossed by...
0: Quiet! What was that?
2: Nothing. Go ahead.
0: We have gone to much trouble arranging for them to be here. And expense. A great deal of expense.
2: Well?
0: Persuade him to talk, and you all live. Don't, and you all die. The four of you.
2: Give me some time to think it over.
0: I'm afraid not. My associates should be here any moment. They are determined that events shall happen quickly tonight. I might almost say immediately.
2: One burning question. How did you know my name and the fact that I was here?
0: Come, Mr. American. You don't seriously think I would answer that. Suffice it to say, we have avenues of information. Well, gentlemen, there come my friends. Your answer, please. That does not sound like them. Something has happened. Some of he.
3: Where is he?
0: Stay back.
4: He's here, Mrs. Duval. Alive.
0: Stay back, I say. Don't come closer or I will kill you.
4: Mrs. Duval, stop them.
2: Mrs. Duval, why did you...
3: I could not stop him, monsieur. They are the Marquis. The crime for which he has paid was not committed against the United States or my husband, but against France over 6 years ago.

This is Douglas Fairbanks again. You saw the first headlines in the paper. The one that said, two eminent arms designers missing. And after this report is filed, you'll read these headlines. Missing weapon designers rescued. And, in smaller type, heroic woman aids federal agents in capture. Then the story will go on to give as many details as the department thinks is advisable. And so closes another chapter in the distinguished chronicle of our silent men, the special agents of all branches of our federal government, who daily risk their lives to protect the lives of all of us. Next week, we'll tell you a story involving espionage and murder in the file case entitled The Enemy, another venture undertaken for our protection by the silent men.

Silent Men is produced and directed by Warren Lewis. Tonight's case was written by Lewis and Russoff and transcribed in Hollywood. Only the names and places were fictional. Featured in tonight's cast were Betty Lou Gerson, Bill Conrad, Lamont Johnson, Ted Osborne, and Charles Davis. Your announcer is Don Stanley. Douglas Fairbanks is currently presenting Betty Davis, Gary Merrill, and Emlyn Williams in the motion picture, Another Man's Poison. Listen again next week and every week to other exciting cases involving the law enforcement adventures of the special agents of our federal government. For they are the Silent Men.

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0: 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What is it?
1: Another case for Nick Carter, master detective.
2: Yes, it's another case for that most famous of all manhunters, the detective whose ability at solving crime is unequaled in the history of detective fiction, Nick Carter, Master Detective, presented by the three great Linex home brighteners, Linex Clear Gloss, Linex Cream Polish, and Linex Self-Polishing Wax, created by Acme, America's great producer of Acme quality paints. 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
4: So, you finally hit it, eh, Benny?
5: Yeah, 3 years I've been playing them numbers and doing nothing but lose. But today, oh boy, $50,000.
4: Which numbers was you playing, Benny? Duke Dawson's or Lucky Combs?
5: Oh, the Duke's. He's a square shooter. Always pays off on the nose when you win. He's a great guy, the Duke.
4: You think it's safe to go around telling everybody you won all that dough? Eh, something might happen to you before you get to spend it.
5: Oh, I ain't no fool, Butch. I ain't told only a couple of my pals, and the Duke would want me to tell him. He likes to have the guys know he pays when he loses. $50,000. Oh, and all mine. Gee, I can't believe it yet.
4: Yeah, but as long as you got it in your pocket, it's easy to believe it.
5: Yeah, you're right there. Well, so long, fella. I gotta be getting on home. I gotta tell the old lady we're rich now. Won't she be tickled?
4: So long, Benny. Hey, don't spend it all on the way home.
5: Spend it all? Hey, you can't spend that much dough without you do some thinking about it. $50,000. Ah, oh, that Duke's a swell guy. Never lets a fellow down. Well, when you got the winning ticket, you know you got the dough.
6: Hello, Benny.
5: Oh, it's you. Glad to see you. How's the boy?
6: I heard about your luck, Benny. Want to congratulate you.
5: Oh, yeah, thanks. The best luck I've had in years.
6: Got it with you, I suppose.
5: Sure, I got it with me. You don't think I... Hey, put down that gun. You can't... No!
6: $50,000. Thanks, pal.
3: Which, together with the evidence already set forth above, proves conclusively that the man known as...
0: Oh, Nick, not so fast. I can't keep up with you.
3: What's the matter, Patsy? Got cramps in your fingers?
0: Oh, no, Nick, it's not that. We've been working on this report for over 3 hours without stopping. I can't keep it up all day.
3: All right, Patsy, let's rest for a few minutes. I wouldn't be so anxious to finish this report, except... To...
0: Nicholas Carter's office.
7: Hello, Patsy. Is Nick there?
0: Oh, yes, Lieutenant. Just a minute. You, Nick.
3: Thanks. Hello, Riley. What's on the royal mind this evening?
7: Now, Nick, lay off the kid in a minute. Just because you're called a mastermind in all the yellow journals in the city don't mean that
3: I... All right. All right, Riley. I withdraw my remark. What's wrong with the world now?
7: Just a murder, Nick. Just a murder.
3: Nothing new about a murder, Riley. Why drag me in?
7: Now, Nick, I'm asking you as a personal favor. Will you give me a hand on this? If we don't get this one solved and solved quick, the commissioner's going to be down on us like a ton of bricks.
3: Well, what's so special about this particular murder?
7: Meet me in front of 756 Brownlee Avenue as soon as you can, and I'll tell you all about it. What do you say?
3: But, Riley, it's after 11 now. Can't I wait until tomorrow?
7: No, Nick, it can't. We got to get to it right now. Will you meet me?
3: All right, meet you there in 5 or 10 minutes.
7: Thanks, Nick. I'll be seeing you. So long.
3: So long.
0: Are we going out there?
8: Yes, Patsy, we're going to have a look at somebody who's just suddenly and violently passed out of this world. Get your hat and let's go.
7: Oh, there you are, Nick. Well, how are you, Patsy?
0: Okay, thanks, Lieutenant.
8: Where's the remains, Riley?
7: Right over here, Nick. Just the way my man found him.
8: I see. Two shots right through the heart.
7: Uh-huh.
8: Never knew what hit him. Looks as if they might have come from a .45.
7: Right, Nick.
8: All right, Riley, who is he and why should I care?
7: His name's Benny Smith. He's one of the characters that hang around the edge of the underworld. No record, but a great guy for playing the numbers. He's been playing them since they were started. And I think that's what killed him.
0: Oh, now, Lieutenant, how could the numbers kill him?
7: Well, Benny connected today, Patsy. He won himself $50,000.
0: Oh.
7: And he had it on him when he started home, they tell me, but he ain't got a cent of it now. He's as clean as a whistle.
8: Very interesting. Probably talked too much about his luck. Well, where do I come in?
7: Benny played Duke Dawson's numbers, Nick. And Duke's had two heavy winners this month. Now, both of them were killed in the same way. Before they got home, and both of them lost their roles. Now, once could be a playing hold-up. But twice, it's like a regular thing, and I want to find out. The killings like this has got to stop. That's where you come in, Nick. I need some of your fancy ideas on how to stop them.
8: Lucky Coombs runs the other numbers game, doesn't he?
7: Yeah, yeah. Him and the Duke have been at each other's throats for the last 6 months.
8: Well, maybe Lucky think this is a good way to persuade the public that if you win with the Duke, you don't live to spend what you win.
7: It could be, Nick. And it could be, too, that the Duke needs the coin bad enough to want to get it back.
0: I'd hate to play any numbers game where I had to lose my life when I won any money.
8: There's no percentage in the numbers game from any point of view, Patsy. It's a sucker's game. Well, Riley, where do you want me to start?
7: Ah, good for you, Nick. I knew you couldn't stay out of it. Look, what do you say we go to call on the Duke and see what he's got to say for himself?
8: Okay, Riley. You drive on ahead. We'll follow you. But don't let the cops catch you speeding.
0: Never was in a place like this before, Nick.
8: And you probably won't ever want to be again, Patsy.
0: Is a piano the only music there is?
8: Yes. But Steve Corey's a good piano player, none better. And not only is he a good piano player, he also serves as a lookout for the Duke.
0: Hmm?
8: See how the piano's right at the foot of the stairs to the second floor?
0: Mm-hmm.
8: Well, that's where the Duke's offices are. And no one can get up there without Steve seeing them.
0: Oh.
8: He signals ahead with his piano to let the Duke know whether it's a friend or an enemy who's coming up.
7: Hey, how do you know so much about this place, Nick?
8: Oh, I get around Riley now and then.
0: And I suppose if Steve signals that it's the wrong kind of company coming to call, they get the wrong kind of reception.
8: That's about it, Patsy. Hi, Steve. The Duke in?
9: Yeah. Go on up.
8: Say, what do you smoke in that pipe of yours? Old cabbage leaves?
9: Shoe leather. Tastes better.
8: It smells like the deuce, whatever it is.
7: Come on, Nick. We gotta be moving.
8: Right.
7: Which is his office here, Nick?
8: This one here.
7: It's funny. Try the door.
0: Maybe he's not in there.
8: He must be. Steve told us to come up. And I can see there's a light inside.
7: Hey, maybe there's something wrong there. Let's
8: here,
7: have a look.
8: Duke Dawson. I think we better. Come on. Come on with me now. Come on again.
7: That's it.
8: Again. Break it in, Riley. Break it in.
7: That's it. There.
8: Are you hurt, Riley?
7: No. Did he get you?
8: No.
0: What's going on in here?
8: Nothing now, Patsy. You can come in.
7: Hey, look there, Nick.
8: Dead. Shot right through the forehead.
0: Is that the Duke?
8: Yes, Patsy, that was the Duke.
7: Hey, look, that's where the killer went, Nick, through that window there.
8: Yes, and down the fire escape. Below, there's a dozen ways he could have gone, and we'd never see him.
7: If we'd only gotten in a little sooner, Nick.
8: That wouldn't have made any difference, Riley.
7: I suppose not. He was out to get the Duke, and he'd have gotten him anyway. It was just as easy for the killer to get out on the fire escape and wait for us.
0: Oh, it's a good thing it was a poor shot, or you'd both be dead.
8: I don't think so, Patsy.
0: What do you mean?
8: Well, look how high his bullets went. Up above the door there.
7: Oh, you think he was just trying to scare us, Nick?
8: Looks that way. He could certainly shoot straighter than that.
0: Now we've got two murders to solve instead of one.
8: Yes. I'm beginning to get interested in this now. Let's see what the Duke can tell us about this. The Duke had no weapons, so he apparently wasn't expecting an attack. Must have known the man who killed him.
7: Hey, Nick. I thought the Duke didn't smoke.
8: He didn't.
7: There's an awful lot of burned matches here in this ashtray for a guy who don't smoke.
8: And they're all burned pretty well down, too.
7: Huh.
8: And here's a cigarette butt. It's a Uador.
0: Huh? A Uador? I never heard of that brand, Nick.
8: Very few people smoke them. Oh. And Lucky Coombs is one of them.
10: Lucky Coombs? Then that
8: maybe
10: means...
8: Maybe it does, and maybe it doesn't. Let's not jump too fast. I'll just take this butt and these matches along with me. They may come in handy before we're through.
10: Well, I better call headquarters and get some of the boys up here.
8: Right. While you take care of this end of it, Patsy and I'll go and call on Lucky. Maybe he can tell us something about this.
10: Okay, Nick. Yeah, but be careful, lad. Lucky's a tough baby.
8: I will. I know how to handle him. Oh, Steve.
11: Yeah?
8: Did the Duke have many callers tonight?
11: No.
8: No? How about Lucky Coombs? He wasn't over here, was he?
11: Yeah. Yeah, he was. What of it?
8: Nothing. Maybe. By the way, you better get this crowd out of here. The Duke's been murdered. This place is going to be filled with cops, reporters, photographers, fingerprint men, and detectives in about 10 minutes.
11: Duke? Murdered?
8: Yeah. So long, Steve. Come on, Patsy. Let's see what Lucky has to say. Eleven, please.
0: Well, this ought to put an end to the numbers racket in this town, Nick. For a while, anyway. With the Duke dead and Lucky in jail for his murder.
8: Maybe. But let's not get ahead of ourselves. Uh-oh. Patsy, stay in the car. Those two mugs outside may mean trouble.
0: Be careful, Nick.
12: Going someplace, Flatfoot?
8: Why, yes. Just a friendly visit. I want to see Lucky a minute.
6: Lucky's not receiving tonight. Not cops, anyways.
8: I'm no cop. Just want a friendly talk with him.
12: Well, you can't.
8: No? I think I can.
12: Yeah? Well, me and my buddy here is going to see that you don't.
6: We sure are. You got a search warrant, have you?
8: Oh, you want to see my search warrant, do you? Well, here it is.
0: Oh, Nick! Watch it! The other one's got a gun!
11: Yeah, and I'm going to drill you so full of holes that you want to...
2: Well, Nick seems to be having difficulty getting in to see Lucky. Does this mean Lucky is the man who killed the Duke? And what's Nick going to do about it? We'll see in just a moment. Ladies, here's a bit of news about homemaking that means a better-looking home and more time for you to enjoy it. To give your floors a lustrous finish without bothersome rubbing, use Linex Self-Polishing Wax, the time-saving, work-saving liquid finish for all floor surfaces, wood, tile, or linoleum. The finish which is glossy yet not slippery. Linex Self-Polishing Wax remains resistant to slip even when water is spilled on it and provides additional slip resistance with each additional coat of wax. These facts have been proved by the Underwriters Laboratories, whose seal appears on every bottle. Linex Self-Polishing Wax gives a tough, elastic finish because it really contains wax, the highest possible content of genuine Carnauba wax. 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It's Linex, L-I-N-X, Linex Self-Polishing Wax. 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And now, back to our story. We left Nick fighting it out with one of Lucky Coombs' gunmen as he tried to get in to see Lucky to question him about the killing of Duke Dawson.
11: I'm going to drill you so full of holes, you... Oh! Shot my hand off.
8: You're all right. I just knocked your gun out of your hand, that's all. Here, I'll take it. And just to be sure, I'll take your pal's gun, too. Now, you'll both be good little boys. I won't tell Lucky on you.
6: Won't tell Lucky what?
8: Oh, hello, Lucky. I've enjoyed meeting your welcoming committee.
6: Well, sometimes their ambition gets the better of their common sense. They told me it was you coming up, Carter. I would have advised them to let you in and save themselves a headache.
8: Here are your boys' pop guns. Give them back to them after I go.
6: Thanks.
8: You can come out now, Patsy.
0: Well, that's your daily dozen for this evening. I always enjoy watching you exercise. It does me so much good.
6: What can I do for you, Carter?
8: I suppose you know Benny Smith was killed tonight. Right after he collected the $50,000 he won in Duke Dawson's numbers game.
6: Yeah, I heard about that. You don't think I had anything to do with that, do you?
8: And did you also hear that Duke Dawson himself was murdered a little while later?
6: So. Oh, you think you can pin that on me?
8: We found one of your cigarettes half-smoked in the ashtray on the Duke's desk, Lucky.
6: What?
8: And the Duke didn't smoke. Not three people in the city smoke your brand. How did your cigarette get in the Duke's ashtray?
6: My cigarette, huh?
8: You could easily be held for the murder on the evidence we have, Lucky. But I suppose you have an alibi. If so, let's have it.
6: Well, I haven't been out of my apartment all evening.
8: No alibi, huh? Well, well, that's very interesting. No alibi and a shame to admit it.
0: Then he must be the one who...
8: Easy, Betsy.
6: If you think I did it, why don't you run me in?
8: No, Lucky, we're not going to run you in. But you will stick around, won't you? Just in case we need you for a witness or something?
0: Oh, Nick, surely you're not going to let him go.
8: Why not? You will stick around, Lucky?
6: Yeah.
8: Fine.
6: Yeah, I'll stick around. Let me know when you need me for something.
8: Thanks, I will. Well, good night, Lucky. Come on, Patsy, let's be going. Why so quiet, Patsy? You haven't said a word since we left Lucky's.
0: Well, I can't understand it, Nick. You have what looks like good reason to believe Lucky killed the Duke, and you let him go. Doesn't make sense to me.
8: Why, Patsy, that's all part of my plan. I think I have the answer to both killings now. And leaving Lucky loose is part of my way of proving it.
0: And I suppose that phone call you made after we left Lucky's was part of your plan, too.
8: Right, Patsy. All part of my plan.
0: And did your phone call accomplish what you hoped it would?
8: Ah, indeed it did, Patsy. Indeed it did.
0: May I ask what it was?
8: You may.
0: Oh, Nick, why don't you tell me what's going on? I don't get it at all.
8: I phoned a certain party to get a certain address. And I got it, that's all.
0: Do you know who the killer is?
8: I think so.
0: Well, who?
8: That, unfortunately, I'm not prepared to divulge at this precise moment.
0: Oh, Nick.
8: Well, here we are.
0: Here we are where?
8: At the address I got on the phone. It's the third house up there. The rooming house.
0: And what do we do there?
8: Now, Patsy, listen carefully. When I tell you. I'm going inside that house.
0: Alone?
8: Yes, alone. And as soon as I do, I want you to go to the phone in the drugstore across the street and phone Riley. He'll be back at headquarters by this time. Tell him to come up here just as fast as he can. I may need him. Tell him to bring some of his men in the hurry-up wagon, but not to use the siren. When he gets here, tell him to wait out here with you until I come out. Or if I don't come out, tell him to rush in after me just as soon as he hears gunshots.
0: Oh, Nick, hadn't you better wait until he gets here before you go in there?
8: Can't do it, Betsy. I've got to get inside before the next visitor does. That's the important part of my plan. Now, you have it straight?
0: I think so.
8: Good. I'm counting on you, Patsy. Don't fail me. Well, wish me luck. I may need it.

0: Who? Who's there?
1: Nick Carter. Got a few questions I'd like to ask you.
0: Questions?
1: Yes. I'm alone. Well, I see you're packing your suitcase, Steve. You weren't getting ready to leave town, were you?
0: What if I was?
1: You shouldn't do that. We might need your testimony in clearing up Duke Dawson's murder.
0: Huh?
1: You're the only witness we have to testify that Lucky Coombs called on the Duke just before he was murdered.
0: Yeah, that's just why I'm getting out. I'm not staying here to be taken for a ride by Lucky's guerrillas. And that's what had happened to me. If I said anything against him.
1: You won't be taken for a ride by Lucky's gunman. I'll guarantee that.
0: I ain't taking no chances. You got a match?
1: Sure.
0: Thanks.
1: Still smoking old cabbage leaves in that pipe of yours, I see. Why don't you try tobacco for a change?
0: Ah, shut up. I ain't taking no more riding from you. No, from nobody.
1: Okay, Steve. Oh, do you mind if I keep this match you just used?
0: What? What do you want it for?
1: I think I can use it.
0: Hey, what's going on here, Carter? What can you use a burned match for?
1: For one thing, I can use it to send you to jail.
0: To jail, huh?
1: Yes, for murder.
0: You won't send me to jail for murder?
1: Drop that gun, Steve.
0: Yeah.
1: That's not from you. Give me that gun.
2: I will. I
1: give me that gun.
2: Let go.
1: Yeah.
2: Oh.
1: There.
0: Doug, didn't have to break my arm, did you?
1: Lucky for me, you shot in a hurry. Otherwise, you might have got me somewhere else than just in the fleshy part of my arm. Now, let's see what's in that suitcase.
0: Hey, you keep on...
1: Stay where you are, Steve. I've got the gun now. Sit down on that chair. Now be quiet. Uh-huh. Quite a nice roll of bills you have here. At least $50,000, I should say, by the size of the roll.
0: Yeah? What's it to you?
1: It was a nice racket you were working, Steve. Whenever the Duke paid off any big money, you knew who got the money, laid for them, and killed them. The Duke knew it was bad business to have his winners killed that way. So somehow he must have gotten wise to you. Probably by having someone trail Benny, someone who saw you kill him. So he called you in to have a talk with you. And you killed him.
0: That ain't true. I didn't. Lucky Coombs did it.
1: That's so? Well, we'll see what Lucky has to say when you tell him that.
0: Huh?
1: He'll be here in a few minutes, if I'm not mistaken.
0: No. I couldn't. He'd kill me. He'd kill me.
1: Stay where you are, Steve. Stay where you are. I'll stand behind the door.
3: You dirty double-crossing rat.
1: That's enough, Lucky. Drop that gun!
0: Is he... Did you kill him?
1: No. I just shot him through the shoulder. The shock knocked him out. He'll live to go to the electric chair with you.
4: Hey, Nick! Nick, are you hurt?
5: Oh, Nick, are you all right?
1: It's all right. It's all right. Everything's under control.
5: Oh, thank goodness.
1: All right, Riley, there are your two murderers. Steve in the chair and Lucky on the floor.
6: Two of them. Glory be.
1: Yes, Riley, two of them. You better get your handcuffs on them before they decide to run out on you.
6: I'll do just that. Now, my fine friend Steve, hold out your hand. And you, Lucky... You can't help me, so I'll just put them on you while you're asleep. And you'd be all right when you wake up.
5: Well, then it was Lucky, Nick.
1: Yes, Bessie. Lucky and Steve together.
6: Oh, this is a great day for the police department. Two men killed and the two murderers caught.
5: Lieutenant, are you giving all the credit to the police department? It seems to me...
6: Oh, no. Of course not. I just meant that...
1: It's all right, Riley. It's all right. My part of it's done. Your precious police department can have all the glory if they want it.
6: Well, tell me about it, Nick. How did they do it? And who killed who? And
1: hold
6: why did
1: it,
6: they
1: hold it, hold it. I'll meet you down at your office in half an hour and give you all the details and the evidence you need. Right now, I want to get my arm fixed up.
5: Oh, Nick, you're hurt. Is it bad? Let me get a doctor, quick.
1: No, it's not serious, Betsy. It's just a flesh wound.
5: Oh.
1: And it's rather painful. I'd like to get it taken care of. Come on, Betsy. I guess you better have to drive. I'll see you later, Riley. That feels better. A good doctor's a wonderful thing when you need him. And Dr. Sturgis is as good a man as there is.
5: And now, Mr. Carter, I want to hear all about it.
1: Oh, Patsy. Can't you wait until we get to Riley's office? I don't want to go through the story twice.
5: Nick Carter, if you don't give me all the details right here and now, I'll stop this car and we won't move an inch until you decide to tell me what I want to know.
1: All right. You're a hard woman, Miss Boone. I guess I'll have to give in. Well, what do you want to know first?
5: First? Where does Steve come into this?
1: He did the killing.
5: Then what about Lucky?
1: Lucky was the man behind the throne, so to speak. Lucky wanted to cut in on the Duke's customers. So he had the Duke's winners killed. Steve, however, did the actual killing and got most of the money for his reward. But when the Duke caught on to Steve, Steve killed him and double-crossed Lucky.
5: How do you mean double-crossed him?
1: Steve planted one of Lucky's cigarettes in the Duke's ashtray. He undoubtedly had some of them from being associated with Lucky. So he just smoked one halfway down and left it where we'd be sure to find it.
5: Then who shot at you and Lieutenant Riley when you broke into the Duke's room earlier this evening?
1: That was Steve.
5: But Nick, Steve was downstairs playing the piano.
1: He was there when we left him, yes. And he was there when we went back. But in between, he slipped out the back, up the fire escape, fired over our heads as we entered to make us think the killer was just leaving, and then went back to his piano. He thought he had a perfect alibi.
5: How did you know that it was Steve?
1: By the matches in the ashtray.
5: How could they tell you anything?
1: Patsy, how'd you light a cigarette? Here's a match. Try it.
5: Okay. Well, I suppose you'd light the match like this. Light your cigarette and put out the match like this.
1: Exactly. Now look at that match you just used.
5: Mm-hmm.
1: It's only slightly burned at the end. Now look at this match, which I took from the ashtray.
5: Now that's burned almost all the way down.
1: Exactly. It was used to light a pipe, not a cigarette. And Steve's a pipe smoker. He probably smoked as he talked to the Duke before he killed him, before we got there. You see, Patsy, I knew the Duke was dead when we got there this evening.
5: But if you knew Steve did the killings, how did you find out about Lucky?
1: Well, I felt sure Steve wouldn't dare to do it without strong backing. But there was no evidence against Lucky. So that's why I went to him and told him about one of his cigarettes being left in the Duke's ashtray. And that's also why I didn't want to take him in.
5: Oh, now I see.
1: I felt sure he'd go to see Steve and give himself away. And he did.
5: Hey, Nick, I just realized what you said a minute ago. You said you knew that the Duke was dead before you went upstairs to his office tonight. Now, how could you possibly know that?
1: Very simple, Patsy. Steve was the Duke's lookout man. He used the piano as a signal. The top key on the piano was wired to a buzzer that sounded in the Duke's room. That meant someone was coming up. But when we went up tonight, he didn't hit that note. I watched him carefully. And he didn't hit it because he knew there was no one alive to hear it. He hit the wrong note.
5: I'll say he hit the wrong note, in more ways than one.
1: How do you mean, Patsy?
5: Well, considering that tonight you've solved three murders, ended the numbers racket, and recovered the stolen money, I say that Steve hit the wrong note when he tried to fool you.

0: 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Acme will see that he gets them, and you get them, as quickly as possible. And now, Nick, how about next week's adventure?
1: Well, Ken, the main ingredients of next week's story are a small boy and a slingshot.
0: Well, I didn't know you went in for cases of juvenile delinquency.
2: He doesn't, unless you call it juvenile delinquency when an organized gang of thugs holds up an armored car, kills the guards, and gets away with thousands of dollars of the bank's money.
0: Well, hey, that's really big-time stuff, but where did the small boy and the slingshot come into it?
1: They were the means of my being able to catch the killers, get back the money, and break up the gang.
2: And it gave Nick one of the most unpleasant and dangerous 2 hours he ever spent.
0: Well, I'll certainly look forward to hearing that. Any further hints, Nick?
1: No, that's all for now, Ken. I'll tell you the rest next time. I call the story The Slingshot Murders.
2: Or The Mystery of the Broken Window.
1: So long.
2: So long, everybody.
0: And so long to you, Nick and Patsy. We'll be looking forward to seeing you again next Sunday afternoon. Next week at the same time, listen to another curious experience of Nick Cotter, Master Detective, entitled
1: The Slingshot Murders. Or Nick Carter and the Mystery of the Broken Window.
0: Nick Cotter, Master Detective, is a copyright feature of Street & Smith Publications, Incorporated. It is presented at this same time and over these same stations by the three great Linex home brighteners, Linex Clear Gloss, Linex Cream Polish, and Linex Self-Polishing Wax, created by Acme, America's great producer of Acme quality paints. In the Nick Carter adventures, Lon Clark is starred as Nick. Helen Choate is featured as Patsy. Original music is played by Lou White. 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This is Ken Powell speaking for the thousands of Linex dealers and Acme quality retail stores all over America and saying, so long until next week. This is Mutual.

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13: I was a communist for the FBI. Starring Dana Andrews in an exciting tale of danger and espionage. I was a communist for the FBI.

0: Many of the incidents in the story you're about to hear are based on the actual records and authentic experiences of Matt Savetic, who for 9 fantastic years lived as a communist for the FBI. Here is our star, Dana Andrews, as Matt Savetic.
1: A night of terror that stretched out for 9 long years. That was my experience as a communist for the FBI. I feared and hated every minute of it. But believe me, mister, you'd fear and hate it a lot more if the communists ever got control of this country. Because fear and hate is the basis of my story. And it may surprise you to learn that without knowing it, you're helping to finance your own terror.
0: In a moment, listen to Dana Andrews as Matt Savetic, Undercover Man.

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1: After the comrade has given me my orders and left, I walk to a chair and sit down heavily. I've been scared before, but never as badly as this. I'm under orders to report to the Communist Control Committee in New York. And the Control Committee is the American Communist secret police, the dispensers of party discipline. Later, when I have my nerves under better control, I phone the FBI and arrange to be picked up for a conference. I'm at the designated corner long before the agent drives up and stops in front of me.
2: Get in, Matt.
1: Thanks.
2: Oh, what's wrong, boy? You look as though you'd been in a fight.
1: Oh, just nervous. I cut myself shaving. The Red Control Committee wants me in New York.
2: When?
1: Immediately. And I've been ordered to advise all my local contacts not to worry about me. I may be gone indefinitely.
2: That doesn't sound good.
1: There's the understatement of the week. It sounds as though I've slipped somewhere, and the comrades are going to give me the works.
2: Yeah?
1: Well, you got any suggestions?
2: No, Matt. I'm going to pass the buck to you. If you accept this party invitation, it'll have to be as a volunteer.
1: You mean I have a choice?
2: Well, the Bureau isn't going to order you to commit suicide.
1: Somehow I don't find that very consoling.
2: But naturally, Matt, if you do decide to follow party orders and meet with the Control Committee, our New York office will give you all possible protection.
1: In other words, you really want me to go?
2: There's always the chance you might pick up some vital information.
1: Yeah, I know.
2: You think it over, Matt. If you decide against going, nobody in the Bureau will think any less of you. But naturally, it'll end your value as an undercover man.
1: Yeah. Well, let me out at the next corner, will you?
2: Sure. You made up your mind already?
1: No, that's why I want out. Maybe if I walk around a little, I can think this out better.
2: Right. You let me know what you decide as soon as possible, Matt?
1: Yeah, I'll call you in the morning.
2: Good.
1: I have a long ways to walk back to my place, but even walking can't help the kind of thinking that I have to do. Maybe the Control Committee isn't just setting me up to knock me down. Maybe I'm going to be given an assignment that will be vitally important to the fight against communism. Maybe I'll be given an assignment that looks important, but is really a trap. Maybe. Maybe I'm going nuts. I'm all the way home, and I haven't decided what to do. Then I open the door of my room, and the decision is made for me.
3: Comrade Svetik?
1: Yes?
3: I am Comrade Miller, Comrade Svetik, sent by the Control Committee to escort you back to New York.
1: Escort me to New York?
3: You didn't get the orders?
1: Oh, yes, but just an hour or so ago, and they didn't say anything about anyone coming for me.
3: I know. But recent disturbing information leaks prompted the committee to take no chances in this case.
1: Well, I was supposed to notify all my local contacts that I might be away indefinitely.
3: You can write them from New York. Now, please get your things together. I have reservations for us on a plane that leaves a little after midnight.
1: Oh, a plane? I was going to take a bus.
3: A bus makes too many stops.
1: I see. Well, it sounds as though I've suddenly become pretty important to the Control Committee.
3: Very important, Comrade Svetik.
1: When Miller says that, I want to slug him and run. But where can a communist run and find safety? Besides, Miller's a big man, a real Control Committee goon. And if I didn't knock him out with the first punch, my trying to escape would convict me of every crime in the party book. So I pack and go to the airport with Miller, without a chance to notify the FBI that I'm leaving. Aboard the plane, I try to find out why I'm being taken to New York. But Miller won't talk. The first information I get comes to me in the bleak, soundproofed interrogation chamber of the Control Committee, where Comrade Miller leaves me with Comrade Rice.
4: Sit down, Comrade Svetik.
1: Well, I don't mind standing, Comrade Rice.
4: Suit yourself.
1: What's all this about? First, I get orders to report to the control committee. Then, before I can follow the orders, I'm picked up and brought here.
4: This is a very serious matter, Comrade Svetik. It was decided that we must move quickly and take no chances.
1: I've been through that with Comrade Miller. What's the charge?
4: Charge, Comrade? Why, there's no charge at the moment.
1: Oh. Then why have I been hauled around like a party criminal?
4: Believe me, Comrade, we don't transport party criminals by plane. You're here for an extremely delicate assignment.
1: An assignment. It catches me by surprise, and I sink into the chair I'd refused just a moment ago. Then I look up and I see Comrade Rice watching me closely. I tell him, I'm sorry, I suddenly felt very tired.
4: Don't apologize, Comrade Svetik. Here at the control committee, we see that reaction frequently.
1: Yeah, I can understand that.
4: As for your assignment, Comrade Svetik, what do you know about a Comrade Hillman?
1: Hillman? Oh, I know that there's one who heads the party's commercial enterprises.
4: That's the one. Have you ever had any contact with him?
1: No. Why?
4: We have reason to believe that Comrade Hillman has been injuring the party by using his position for his own financial interests. In fact, we're sure of it. But we can't prove it.
1: So?
4: So we brought you to New York to get that proof.
1: Well, I thought Hillman operated out of New Orleans.
4: He does, normally, but he has such great organizational ability that we brought him to New York to direct our operation against the waterfront. Now he seems to feel that he's bigger than the party.
1: How's that?
4: Hillman can give you the details. He's too useful to destroy, but he has to be controlled. We're assigning you to him as his assistant to get concrete evidence which will justify our disciplining him.
1: Am I the first to be given this assignment, Comrade Rice?
4: No, there have been others. The waterfront is not a drawing room, Comrade Svetik. There's always violence there. And Hillman's assistants are always in the middle.
1: In the middle of what?
4: Whatever comes up. So far, those who have tried to remain faithful and fulfill their obligations to the party have somehow run afoul of Hillman's friends in the MVD. Those who have switched their allegiance to Hillman have been dealt with by the committee.
1: Doesn't sound like a great future.
4: We're hoping, Comrade Svetik, that you will be more clever and luckier than those who have preceded you.
1: If I'd been luckier, you'd never have called me.
4: Perhaps we thought you were more clever.
1: That crack doesn't make me feel either lucky or clever. And if I didn't like the setup before, I want no part of it now. This is strictly a pigeon trap, and I'm the pigeon. But there's no backing out. While these thoughts are racing through my mind, Rice calls Comrade Miller in and orders him to take me to Comrade Hillman. Then we walk through a miserable, foggy night to a dingy waterfront office where I meet Comrade Hillman.
5: Well, Comrade Miller, what do I owe the pleasure of this visit?
3: I brought you an assistant, Comrade Hillman.
5: Another?
3: The control committee feels that Comrade Svetik could learn a lot from watching your operations.
5: I see. Well, in that case, welcome to the waterfront, Comrade Svetik.
1: Thank you, Comrade Hillman.
5: Where would the control committee like to have Comrade Svetik start?
3: Oh, we'll leave that to you. Just be sure he gets a clear picture of everything you're doing here.
5: That goes without saying, Comrade.
3: Oh, good. I will expect to hear from you later this evening, Comrade Svetik.
1: All right.
5: I'll see that he gets away in plenty of time.
3: Thank you.
1: Did I miss something funny, Comrade Hillman?
5: Something very funny, Comrade Svetik.
1: Well, if you're not going to let me in on it, maybe you'd better start briefing me on the project.
5: Oh, well, it's quite simple. Our job has a dual purpose. To infiltrate the waterfront with party members and so be in a position to delay the shipping of war goods. And to fatten the party's finances.
1: How's that done? By taking over unions and siphoning off dues?
5: Nothing so petty, comrade. Our party members on the docks have access to warehouses where quantities of valuable goods are stored. These goods we distribute through party-controlled manufacturing and retail outlets at considerable profit.
1: You mean the Communist Party is officially sponsoring these waterfront thefts?
5: Oh, certainly not, Comrade Svetik.
1: Well?
5: I've set up a separate organization to handle this business, an organization which you, as my assistant, will head.
1: And if anything goes wrong, I'm the patsy, huh?
5: Well, there's always that chance. However, according to the newspapers, these wholesale thefts are all part of the unsavory waterfront mess.
6: In other words, the party gets the money. Someone else gets the blame.
5: That's about right. And it's a perfect setup. But now fools like Comrade Miller want this gold mine stopped.
6: Well, I haven't been told anything about any part of this. What's their reasoning?
5: The big heat's on and they're afraid. You're going to have to choose sides before tomorrow night, Comrade Svetik.
6: What do you mean?
5: The control committee has put you in a spot where you can't stay neutral. You're either with me or you're against me. You don't have much time to choose.
6: I don't have much choice either, do I?
5: Oh, yes. You can choose between Comrade Miller, who handles waterfront discipline for the control committee, and Comrade Broski, who performs the same duties for my friends in the MVD. They're both magicians when it comes to making men disappear.

0: Back to Dana Andrews, starring as Matt Sibetic in I Was a Communist for the FBI, and the second act of our story.
1: While I'm considering the unlovely choice that Comrade Hillman has offered me, the chance to disappear at the hands of either the Control Committee or the MVD, he goes on to the next step in communist technique, the technique which offers inescapable punishment and possible reward to any person or country whose cooperation is needed. The possible reward he offered me was definitely negative, a mere possible chance to avoid trouble.
2: This operation, Comrade Svetik, is temporary and picayune in comparison to my regular job.
1: I understand that you head all the party's commercial enterprises.
2: Oh, yes, you name it. I operate it. Would you like to be part of it?
1: Well, sounds like a spot where a guy could pick up a fast buck for himself without crossing party interest.
2: No, the party's never suffered. And I've done very well for myself.
1: Really?
2: Yeah, yeah. But don't get any ideas about denouncing me, comrade. I would deny it. It would be your word against mine. And I have some very powerful friends in both the Comintern and the MVD.
1: I have some friends on the Control Committee.
2: Naturally. Your predecessors had friends, too. Yet none of them survived a single report that recommended action against me.
1: Quite a coincidence.
2: Yes, coincidence. Well, what do you intend to report to the committee?
1: That, so far, you've been very helpful and informative, Comrade Hillman.
2: Yeah, well, be sure you don't go any farther than that, huh? We'll discuss this again in the morning, after you've made your report.
1: After I've made my report. Nice spot, isn't it? Hillman's as good as told me that he's using the party for his own financial gain, but I can't prove it. And if I try, Hillman's MVD friends will knock me off. As far as I can see, there's only one thing for me to do, and that's run for it. Then just as I leave the waterfront, a car pulls up in front of me and the door's thrown open, and inside says...
3: Get in, Svetik.
1: There's nothing else I can do, so I get in.
3: I'm Ryan, Svetik, with a bureau here in New York. Here are my credentials.
1: How did you know I was here?
3: One of our men covering your airport saw you board the plane there and phoned ahead. We've had a tail on you ever since you landed in New York.
1: After Ryan hears my report, he asks me to stay with the assignment. Car pulls up in front of me and the door's thrown open, and inside says...
3: Get in, Svetik.
1: There's nothing else I can do, so I get in.
3: I'm Ryan, Svetik, with a bureau here in New York. Here are my credentials.
1: How did you know I was here?
3: One of our men covering your airport saw you board the plane there and phoned ahead. We've had a...

0: Hillman particularly. We could jail the gang involved, confiscate their property. Be a real big step toward buttoning up the waterfront operation.
1: Well, I'll see what I can do. I can't understand why the committee hasn't arranged to have Hillman just disappear. Say.
0: Yeah?
1: Hillman must have a friend on the committee who tips him off on reports made against him. If I knew who that guy was...
0: We'll put a 24-hour tail on Hillman immediately and see who contacts him after you've made this first report.
1: After Ryan gives me an emergency phone number to call, just in case, he lets me out. And I go before the committee and make my non-committal report on Comrade Hillman. I try to say nothing that can be used against me by either side. I'm apparently successful. At any rate, the committee doesn't reprimand me, and when I walk into Hillman's office the next morning, I get a very friendly reception.
2: Well, your report was very satisfactory to me, Comrade Svedek. I think we'll get along.
1: I hope the committee's satisfied, too.
2: Yeah, according to my information, there weren't any openly adverse comments.
1: They may question me more closely next time. They want this warehouse looting stopped before the party's publicly involved. This waterfront operation is much more important than a few dollars.
2: Well, you'll know all the answers, but I don't think you'll give them to the committee.
1: I know that. But how can you be so sure?
2: Because before you leave this office, you're going to call the party's trucking company and order 8 vans to be at warehouse 23 at 10:30 tonight.
1: Go on.
2: At 10:15 tonight, you will go to warehouse 23. There you'll be contacted by a man who'll identify himself as Comrade Broski, the warehouse watchman.
1: Oh, that's convenient.
2: Oh, very. As soon as the trucks arrive, you will help Comrade Broski load them with the warehouse goods he indicates.
1: You aren't afraid of my getting this evidence and turning it against you?
2: No, Comrade. Because before you leave here, you're also going to call the committee and clear the use of the trucks, certifying that they're to be used for regular party business. No, I don't think you'll give me any trouble.
1: No. I don't believe I will.
2: Good. Make your phone calls and then go and get some rest. We're going to have a busy night ahead of us.
1: I have a busy night ahead of me, all right. And when it's all over, Hillman will be able to shift the party's disciplinary action from himself to me. Because this theft will be my responsibility. After clearing the trucks, while Hillman listens, I go out and away from the waterfront. And as soon as I think I'm safe, I call the emergency number that Ryan gave me and make my report to the FBI.
3: This is the break we've been looking for, Matt.
1: Well, the break I'm looking for is a chance to get out of this with my neck.
3: Yeah, I can imagine. Say, we think we learned the identity of Hillman's contact on the committee.
1: Who is it?
3: A guy named Justin. According to our operative, he's the only committee member known to us who's contacted Hillman since you made your report.
1: Well, that's good news.
3: Yeah, at least you know your enemy.
1: Yeah, and that may be the break I'm looking for, as well as the one the Bureau wants.
3: Oh, what do you have in mind, Matt?
1: Well, it isn't clear yet, and it may not work at all. I'll call you back this afternoon. I have an idea, all right. If I'm lucky, and it works, I'll be a party hero. Everything depends on the accuracy of the FBI's assumption that Comrade Houston is Hillman's contact on the committee. It isn't easy to keep the nervous quiver out of my voice when I talk to Comrade Rice.
0: Why aren't you with Comrade Hillman, Comrade Svedek?
1: I can't tell you that, Comrade Rice, until you agree to one condition.
0: What is it?
1: Before I make any statement, bring Comrade Houston here and hold him incommunicado until tomorrow morning.
0: But Comrade Houston's a member of the control committee.
1: I know that, and I want you to arrest him and me before I tell you anything more.
0: This is a weird request.
1: It's a weird situation.
0: And if I refuse it?
1: Then I don't know a thing, comrade.
0: I think I see what you're driving at, Comrade Svedek. And since you've asked to be placed under arrest, too, I'll accept your condition. I hope for your sake that your information concerning Comrade Houston is correct. Now, what's your charge against him?
1: He's your information leak to Hillman.
0: Can you prove it?
1: I hope so. At any rate, he gave Hillman the details of my report to the committee, a report I deliberately made non-committal.
0: This is still just words.
1: I'll give you more than just words. After my report, Hillman took me into his confidence to the extent of ordering me to steal a shipment of merchandise from Warehouse 23 at 10:30 tonight.

0: Is that what you cleared those trucks for?
1: That's right. With Hillman standing right next to me.
0: But how could he expect to get away with it?
1: Justin is the key. As long as he was free to warn Hillman, you could never catch them. They must have been splitting up a large share of the loot.
0: Oh. But how can we catch Hillman in the act?
1: Couldn't Justin be persuaded to call Hillman at the last moment tonight and tell him that you had placed me under arrest? That Hillman will have to supervise the job himself?
0: Comrade Justin can be persuaded to do anything. As to whether or not Hillman will accept his suggestion, well, your future depends on that.
1: Now I start the real sweat. Comrade Rice has accepted my plan so readily that I begin to wonder if maybe he's Hillman's contact. And when he tells me to go to my hotel room alone, I watch my step crossing every street for fear he has an accident planned for me. Nothing happens the first three or four blocks, though. I can't find a shadow trailing me, so I duck into a phone booth and call the FBI.
2: Ryan speaking.
1: This is Matt.
2: Go ahead.
1: I won't be at the warehouse.
2: Thanks. We'll clean it up.
1: At my hotel, I'm joined by Comrade Miller, the control committee muscle man. We spend the afternoon and evening playing cards, but my mind isn't on it. I'm thinking of Hillman and Rice and the FBI and what'll happen to me if anything goes wrong.
3: Ah, beats me again. You know, for a guy who says he doesn't have his mind in the game, comrade, you play a lot of rummy.
1: Well, I've been lucky.
3: You'll be more than lucky if your tip to the committee works out.
1: Yeah.
3: It is almost 11. We should know something very soon.
1: Oh, shut up, will you?
3: Sure. Whose deal is it?
1: Oh, I don't care. I don't care.
3: All right. I'll deal.
1: Didn't you say Comrade Rice told you that he'd be here by 11?
3: Got a couple of minutes here. Don't rush the undertaker.
1: Why did you say that?
3: Say what?
1: About the undertaker. Do you know something that I don't?
3: What are you talking about? Look at your cards.
1: But I want to...
3: Comrade, in your spot, you either win or you lose. So forget your problems. Play cards.
1: I'll get it.
3: Stay away from the door.
1: Huh?
3: Comrade Rice is holding me responsible for you being here when he arrives. One way or another, you will be here. I'll get the door.
4: Where is he?
0: Oh. Well, Comrade Svetik.
1: Yes?
0: You are right.
1: You caught Hillman in the act.
0: We saw him, but the FBI caught him.
1: The FBI?
0: Yes. The greedy idiot cost the party more tonight than he ever earned for it. The FBI caught him, Comrade Broski, and the 8 truck drivers. They'll give Hillman a chance to talk to save himself. He'll tell them everything he knows about the party and its operations.
1: That sounds like quite a mess. The FBI must have had pretty complete information.
0: Very complete information, obviously. I wonder...
1: What?
0: Comrade Justin. If he worked against the party to tip off Hillman, I think I'll have another talk with Justin.
1: You think he tipped off the FBI?
0: Very probably. In fact, they might even be on their way here right now. You'd better return to your home immediately, comrade. We're very grateful to you.
1: The control committee's grateful to me. I want to laugh hysterically because I hate the committee, and I fear it too. As I said earlier, fear and hate are the principal bases of communism. Fear your comrades and hate the free world. I love the free world, but I'm barred from it. And I do hate the comrades. So, I walk alone.

This is Dana Andrews, friend. In the story you just heard, names, dates, and places are fictitious to protect innocent persons. Many of these stories are based on incidents in the life of Matt Savedic, who worked undercover for the FBI. Next week, another fantastic adventure. Join us then, won't you?

0: Ladies and gentlemen, the story you are about to hear is true. The names have been changed to protect the innocent.
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0: You're a detective sergeant. 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
1: Dragnet, the documented drama of an actual crime. For the next 30 minutes, in cooperation with the Los Angeles Police Department, you will travel step by step on the side of the law through an actual case transcribed from official police files. From beginning to end, from crime to punishment, Dragnet is the story of your police force in action.
2: It was Wednesday, August 13th. It was warm in Los Angeles. We were working the day watch out of robbery detail. My partner's Frank Smith. The boss is Chief of Detectives Thad Brown. My name's Friday. I was on my way into the office, and it was 7:58 a.m. when I got to room 27A. Robbery. Morning, Frank. You been in long?
3: About 10 minutes.
2: Mm-hmm. Gonna be a hot one today, ain't it?
3: Yeah, that's what the paper says.
2: Anything in the book?
3: No.
2: How about those mugs? They come in from Burton?
3: Yeah, I put them in your box.
2: Thank you. You take a look at them? Hey, Frank.
3: What?
2: I said, did you see the mugs?
3: Oh, no.
2: All right. What's the matter?
3: Faye?
2: What happened?
3: Joe, you know me. You know how I feel about Faye. So you gotta know I didn't mean anything by it.
2: You didn't mean anything?
3: Certainly not. It's the farthest thing from my mind.
2: What was?
3: What she thought I meant. You know, Joe, sometimes I think Faye just don't understand me.
2: Well, I don't understand you either on this one.
3: Oh, that's right. You weren't there.
2: No.
3: Sort of got to thinking to myself you were. You know how a guy does.
2: Uh-huh.
3: I got to thinking to myself, and I got a problem. You kind of think your old buddy knows all about it.
2: Yeah.
3: So I got to fill you in. I'll tell you all about it.
2: Right now?
3: Yeah. You see, after dinner last night, we had those Swedish meatballs that Faye makes so good.
2: The what?
3: Meatballs. Swedish ones.
2: Oh, yeah, I know. I had those out there.
3: Yeah, wonderful.
2: Very good.
3: Yeah.
2: Excellent.
3: Well, after dinner last night, we went in the living room, sat down to watch the television.
2: Mm-hmm.
3: I switched on the set, and I kind of arranged the pillows and settled back. A couple of minutes later, Faye comes in with a box. One of those big flat ones like dresses come in.
2: Mm-hmm. Yeah, I know.
3: She bought a new dress. Joe, that's why she fixed the meatballs.
2: I don't know how this is going to end, but up to here, I must be on Faye's side, I guess.
3: You are?
2: Well, I don't understand any of it.
3: Oh, well, I'll straighten that out. Mm-hmm. You see, whenever she wants me to go along with something she's already done, she always makes Swedish meatballs.
2: Well, I could figure that part out. What was in the box?
3: A dress, Joe. She bought a dress.
2: Oh, it was a dress.
3: Yeah. What? She opened up the box. She shows it to me. Told me how she bought it on sale. Mm-hmm. Did you ever notice how every time a woman buys a dress, it's always on sale?
2: No, I can't say as I ever have.
3: Well, believe me, buddy, it always is.
2: On sale.
3: On sale.
2: I don't want you to go through the whole day with this on your mind, but if you don't get to the point, it'll be time for us to sign out.
3: I mean,
2: talk about
3: well,
2: it.
3: Well, I didn't mean anything by it. Nothing. She held the dress up for me to see, and all I did, I just said, what size is it? You know how you do.
2: Mm-hmm. Want to look at these mug shots now?
3: No, wait a minute. I want to finish. You asked me what I was mad about. I wanted to tell you. I asked her what size the dress was. She told me it was a 12. A 12.
2: A 12.
3: Yeah. Mm-hmm. So I just kind of casually mentioned that when we got married, she wore a 9. That's all I said, that she wore a 9.
2: Want to look at the mug shots now?
3: No, wait a minute. Will you help me with this thing? What's the use of being partners if you can't help a little? We'll look at the mugshots. When we were married, she wore a 9. And she just flipped her wig, Joe. She got real mad. Walked out of the room. Right out of the room.
2: Yeah.
3: I guess she thought I meant she was getting fat.
2: Yeah, I guess she did.
3: Boy, she was mad.
2: Mm-hmm. Hot shot. I'll get it. Let's go. Corner of Grandview and Union.
3: Yeah?
2: Hold up. By the time we got to the supermarket, a broadcast carrying the description of the suspect had been gotten out to all cars in the city. A small crowd of people had gathered in front of the store, and the officers from the radio unit were attempting to keep them back from the entrance. An ambulance had been called, and when we got there, the attendants were giving emergency treatment to the day manager of the store. He'd been struck on the left side of the head just above the ear by the suspect when he'd made his getaway. The attendant told us that the man was suffering from a mild concussion. Frank and I entered the store and talked to one of the policemen who was there. He led us back to a small office in the rear of the place where we met the other two victims. One was the cashier of the store, Irma Watson. The other was the man who had the meat concession in the store, Tom Spence. We asked him to tell us what happened.
4: First thing I saw of him was when I parked my car out in the lot. The guy was standing right beside the door.
5: That's right, just standing there, calm as could be. I saw him when I opened up the place.
2: Mm-hmm. You want to go ahead?
5: Well, I unlocked the door and we all came in. The man did, too. Just walked right in.
4: We don't normally let people come in for 8, hardly ever. But since Gerald was there, we figured he could take care of the man.
3: Well, you mean Gerald's the man in the ambulance?
4: Yeah, that's right. Hold up, fella. Give him an awful clout on the head. Give him concussion. Concussion of the head.
5: Tell you something about that, too.
2: What's that, Miss Watson?
5: I don't really think Gerald's hit that hard. I think he's just putting on to get sympathy.
4: Now, Irma, that ain't right. Not good to say things like that.
5: Maybe not, but I tell you, you remember the time he cut his finger when he was moving the cases of empty soda pop bottles?
4: Yeah.
5: Well, you were there, had to rush him to the hospital, have his hand sewn up. A lot of foolishness, piece of adhesive would have taken care of it. Sympathy, that's what he wants.
3: Can we go on with what we were talking about? What happened after he came in the store, please?
5: Well, I went upstairs and I turned on the lights.
4: Have to turn them on from up there. Officers up there.
5: That's where I worked.
4: Mm-hmm.
5: Turned on the lights, then come down to open the safe.
3: Is that your job, to open the safe in the morning?
5: Yeah.
4: She's a cashier.
2: Yes, sir. What happened then?
4: Well, Gerald was going out back to open the delivery door. I was over in the meat section, kind of straightening up.
3: Now, where was the holdup man during this time?
5: Just kind of strolling around, looking at the different displays up and down the aisles, just looking.
4: Gerald opened up the back door and come back. Asked the fella if there's something special he's looking for.
2: Well? Yeah.
4: Guy said he wanted to know where the fillet of anchovies was. Gerald told him. Fella went back to get some.
5: That's what Gerald thought, but we know different now.
4: Yeah, a lot different.
2: Would you go on, please?
5: Well, I was upstairs counting the receipts from yesterday, getting the bank statement ready.
4: Irma's a cashier.
5: Yeah.
2: Yeah, we know.
3: Would you go on, please?
5: Well, first thing I know, the man's standing right behind me, holding this gun pointed right at me. You can just bet he liked to scared me out of my wits.
4: Must have been terrible, Irma.
5: It was. I just turned around, and there he was with this gun, just about scared me to death.
2: That's when he asked you for the money, did he?
5: He didn't ask. He just told me to put it in a wooden box he had. Just put it in the box.
3: What did he say? What were his exact words?
5: Well, he just kind of walked over and said, "Put the money in the box and don't cause no trouble. This is a stick-up." Like that, he said it.
4: Irma did just what he said.
5: Yes, sir. I gave him the money, dumped it all in the box, just like he said. Then he told me to lay down on the floor. Just told me to lay down and not to make any noise or he'd come back and kill me. I think he'd have done it, too.
4: I think he would have, Irma.
5: That's why I did what he said, flatten the floor.
2: Did he have the box when he came in?
5: Yeah, I had it under his arm.
4: I was down behind the meat counter, and all of a sudden I heard this scream.
5: That was me.
2: Yes, ma'am.
5: I let out a yell, and Tom here heard it.
4: Yeah, so Gerald. We kind of looked at each other, and then I grabbed the meat cleaver and started up the stairs. I didn't know what was wrong, but I did know Irma was in trouble.
5: I appreciate that, Tom.
4: And I knew you were in trouble, and I came a-running. Got the stairs, come up the office, and then I saw him. He was just coming down.
2: He still had the gun, did he?
4: Yeah, had the gun in the box. I didn't know what was in it at that time, but I had an idea. I just hefted the cleaver and started up the stairs. He stopped when he saw me. Stopped right in his tracks.
5: Tom's awful brave.
2: Yes, ma'am.
4: So he told me to get out of his way or else he'd kill me. The way he was pointing that gun around, kind of believed him. So I backed down the stairs and him right behind me. All the time, he had that gun pointed at me.
3: Where was the manager all this time?
5: You mean Gerald?
3: Mm-hmm.
5: I don't know. I was upstairs.
4: No, I saw him. He was down to the cash register in front. He saw this guy coming down the stairs, and he ran for the phone to call the police. The fella saw him, and he took off after Gerald. I thought he was going to shoot him, but he didn't. Just hit him. Give him a concussion of the head.
5: He's after sympathy, that's all.
4: Oh, now, Irma, you're wrong. I've seen it. He gave Gerald an awful hit, right along here. Real hard.
3: Now, which way did the man go after he left the store, please?
4: Ran down that way, down Union.
3: Uh-huh. Will you describe the man for us?
4: Well, he was about the 5'6" and he was...
2: Just a minute. It'd be a little better if you told us one at a time. Huh?
4: I guess you'd never get it that way.
2: Be a little difficult, sir, yes.
4: You go ahead, Irma.
5: Well, I told the other policeman he was about the funniest-looking little man I ever saw. Real little.
4: Oh, not really. I think he just kind of hunched over.
5: Well, he looked little.
3: About how tall was he?
4: Oh, about 5'8", maybe 9".
5: I guess that's about right. Tell him about the way he was dressed.
4: Oh, yeah. Had on this black overcoat and a hat, all pulled down over his eyes. The hat, I mean.
2: What color was his hair, do you remember?
4: Well, what I could see of it was kind of blonde, light-colored.
5: Yeah, that's right, and he had a mustache.
4: Yeah, real big. Looked like the old-fashioned kind, like people wore when I was a kid. You know, handlebar, black.
5: Real black.
2: Mm-hmm. When he left the store, did you notice if he got into a car?
4: Yeah, he did. I saw him run down the street and jump in one, a dark color. I'm not sure what kind it was. I think it might have been a Hudson, late model.
5: I saw that. I was looking out the side window upstairs, and I saw the same thing.
2: Did you tell the other officers about it?
5: Well, I didn't.
4: And neither did I.
3: I guess we better get out of broadcast on it.
2: Yeah. Did you happen to get the license number of the car?
4: Yeah, that's where I went to work. Got it written down right here on my apron. See? Numbers ain't too plain, but you can make them out.
2: No, sir, I can't. You'll have to help me there.
5: I got it, too. Right here. I saw him get in the car, and I wrote it down.
3: Uh-huh. Thank you.
4: Having the number of the car is going to make it easier to catch a fella, ain't it?
5: We should make it a snap to find out who owns the car, and that's the man.
2: Well, it's not going to be that easy, I'm afraid.
4: Why?
2: Both numbers are different. A supplemental broadcast was gotten out carrying both the license numbers that the victims had gotten. Frank put in a call to DMV, asking them to forward all information on the numbers. The crime lab crew came out and went over the place for fingerprints, but they were not able to turn up anything that we could use. We continued to question the butcher and the cashier. We got a complete description of the thief. The one outstanding thing that both of them agreed on was the mustache. Both said that it was a direct contrast to the color of the man's hair, and said that it might have been darkened with shoe polish or some kind of grease. People in the vicinity were questioned, but none of them were able to supply us with any new information. The injured manager was removed to Georgia Street Receiving Hospital for emergency treatment and then referred to his own doctor. Frank and I talked to him, but he only verified the story that we'd gotten from the other two people in the store. 12:45 p.m., we returned to the city hall and asked the stats office to start a run on the M.O. for us. The victims were asked to go through the mug books, but they were not able to identify any of the photographs. Frank and I spent the rest of the day talking to the other storekeepers in the vicinity of the robbery. We asked each of them if they'd seen anyone loitering in the area, anyone who looked suspicious. From each of them, we got the same answer. None of them could help us in establishing the identity of the suspect. The kickback on the license number came in from Sacramento, but when we checked out the information, we were no closer to apprehending the thief. The next morning, Thursday, August 14th, Frank and I met in the squad room.
3: Hi, Joe.
2: Morning.
3: How's my old buddy this morning?
2: I'm all right. You sound happy. The problem with Faye straightened out?
3: Oh, yeah, sure. Got home last night. Everything's great.
2: All right.
3: Hey, we started last night.
2: What's that?
3: Faye and me, we're going on a diet. Both going to lose a little weight.
2: Well, that's nice.
3: Yeah, lose a little weight. Mm-hmm. Anything new in the market holdup?
2: No, the stats office should finish the run for us this morning. We can start checking out the possibles.
3: Yeah, it's a good thing I wore my walking shoes, huh?
2: I get it. Robbery Friday. Yeah. Mm-hmm. No, that's right. We'd like to hear it. Mm-hmm. Yeah, sure. All right, we'll be out and see you. No, right away. All right, thank you very much. Bye.
3: What do you got?
2: Cashier out at the market, that Irma Watson.
3: Yeah.
2: Might have something for us.
3: What's that?
2: She says she thinks she knows who the suspect is. Frank and I drove out to the market. We went upstairs to the office in the rear of the store and met Irma Watson. She was seated at a desk with a large ledger book opened in front of her.
5: I got to thinking it over last night after I got home about the holdup man.
2: Yes, ma'am.
5: There was something about him, the way he acted and talked, made me think I knew who he was, that I'd seen him someplace before.
2: Uh-huh.
5: I laid awake most of the night just thinking about it. Then all of a sudden it came to me. Right out of the air it came to me.
2: Yes, ma'am. Go ahead.
5: Well, I knew where it was that I thought I knew him from.
3: Where, ma'am?
5: Right here in the store.
2: You mean he's a customer?
5: No, he works for us right here in the store. That's where I've seen him. That mustache kind of fooled me for a minute, but not for long. I remembered.
2: What's the man's name?
5: I didn't remember that.
2: Oh, I see.
5: Not last night, but I came down here this morning and started through the books and came upon it. Got it right here. Take a look for yourself. See? Right there.
2: That's Jed Ellsworth?
5: That's him, I'm sure of it.
2: Does Ellsworth work here now?
5: Well, yes and no.
2: Ma'am?
5: Well, he does and he doesn't. He's still got the job, but he ain't working right now. Got a leave of absence. He's got ulcers. Said he wanted to get him taken care of. Said he had to go out of town and see a specialist, get his ulcers fixed.
2: I see. When did he leave?
5: Last week. See, I got it right here. Last day he worked was Wednesday, August 6th. That was the last day.
2: Do you have his home address?
5: You just bet. Got it right here. Wrote all the information out for you.
2: Mm-hmm. Thank you very much.
5: It's him. I'm sure of it.
2: All right, Miss Watson, we'll check into it.
5: Only thing I can't figure out is that mustache.
2: What's that?
5: The mustache. I can't figure out how he could have grown it so fast. It takes longer than a week to get a mustache like that, doesn't it?
2: Well, it depends, doesn't it?
5: On what?
2: Where you buy it. Frank and I returned to the office to run the name Jed Ellsworth through the record bureau. While Frank went through the packages, checking the description we'd gotten of the suspect, I went down to the stats office and picked up the list of possibles that they had for us. 10:26 a.m. I met Frank back at the R&I counter. Hi, how's it going?
3: Well, looks like we got a live one.
2: Hmm?
3: Got a Jed Ellsworth here pretty close to the description.
2: Yeah.
3: Record in the East, St. Louis. Done big time back there, nothing locally, though.
2: What'd he fall for?
3: Armed robbery.
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2: We sent an immediate request to the authorities in St. Louis asking that they forward all available information on their suspect, Jed Ellsworth. 1:15 p.m., Frank and I drove out to the address we'd been given by the cashier at the supermarket. It was a one-story redwood house in the Beverly Glen area. We rang the front doorbell.
5: Yes?
2: We'd like to see Jed Ellsworth.
5: He's not here.
2: Well, do you know where we can reach him?
5: What's this about? He in trouble again?
2: Ma'am?
5: Jed in trouble again?
3: We'd like to talk to him, please.
5: You cops?
3: We're police officers.
5: Uh-huh. Figures. What's he done this time?
2: Well, it's just routine. We want to ask him a couple of questions. Where is he?
5: I don't know.
2: Well, he lives here, doesn't he?
5: Yeah, I don't know where he is. Haven't seen him since the day before yesterday. He's packed up and left. I don't know where he went.
2: Well, didn't he give you any idea where he was going?
5: None. Went through my purse, took what money I had and shoved off. Don't much matter to me if I never see him again, but I'd probably be better off.
2: Wonder if we could see his things.
5: You mean what he left?
2: Yes, ma'am.
5: Sure. Come on in. They're in his room. I'm about to throw him out. I don't want him, and I don't think he'll be back for him this time. Down the hall, this way.
3: Thank you, ma'am.
5: What are you after him for?
2: Well, it'll be a little better if we talk to him.
5: Sure. Don't matter to me. I'm through with him. Nothing but trouble with cops since we've been married. I didn't know he had a record when I met him. It wasn't until after we got married I found out he was a jailbird. Right after we got married, the cops started coming around asking questions.
2: How long have you been married?
5: 18 months. Met him back in St. Louis. It's been right after he got out of jail. I didn't know a thing. Wished I did. Wouldn't have nothing to do with him. Give me nothing but trouble.
3: Would you know if he has any people in California?
5: That I ever saw. He never talked about them.
2: Does he drive a car?
5: Jed?
2: Yes, ma'am.
5: No, he didn't own one. Whenever he needed one, he'd go to one of these rental agencies, rent one. This is his room. Stuff's there on the bed.
3: Thank you. I'll check it.
5: I'm going to throw it all out. Anything there you want, just take it with you.
2: I don't think that'll be necessary.
5: Well, the offer's still good. What you don't take, I'll throw out.
2: Your husband got any close friends at all in town?
5: Yeah, a couple other bums.
2: You give us their names?
5: Only one name I know, Larry Jessup. Him and Jed used to pal around all the time. I think his job at the store took up too much pal time. That's the reason Jed quit.
2: I understand your husband had trouble with his stomach, don't I?
5: Yeah, ulcer.
2: Was he under the care of a doctor?
5: Uh-huh. All the time taking pills and eating special things. Got to the point where nothing I cooked was right for the ulcer. We did nothing but fight all the time. Miserable 18 months. I'm glad he's gone. Never see him again. It'll be a week too soon. Mm-hmm.
2: Can you give us the doctor's name?
5: Yeah, it's on one of the bills there. Got it in with the rest of them. Reminds me, can you answer me something?
2: Well, what's that?
5: Am I responsible for his bills, the ones he ran of himself without my help? I got to pay him?
2: Well, ma'am, that's not a police problem. You better check with a lawyer on that.
5: A lawyer?
2: Yes, ma'am.
5: More expense. Seems like all I do is put out money for him. Boy, I'm glad he's gone.
2: Do you have a picture of him?
5: You mean like a snapshot?
2: Yes, ma'am.
5: No, Jed wouldn't let nobody take pictures of him. Said it was bad luck.
2: Mm-hmm. He had a mustache, didn't he?
5: Nothing said, no.
8: Ms. Ellsworth?
5: Yeah?
8: You know what's on these dictograph records?
5: Oh, those are mine. I'm a stenographer. Sometimes I do work at home. Those are mine.
8: Oh.
5: Just letters. It's the one thing he ever did for me.
2: What's that?
5: Made that box for records. Real big thing. Took him all day to make it. Just a plain, simple wooden box. You'd have thought it was a Taj Mahal. Only thing he ever did for me.
2: I see. Your husband get many phone calls here?
5: No, not that you'd notice. Larry'd call once in a while. I told you they was real pally.
2: Yes, ma'am. Did you ever hear any of the conversations by any chance?
5: Just on this end.
2: You know what they were talking about?
5: Not too good. They used to get real secret. You know, low voices. They were planning something, though. I don't know what it was, but they were planning something.
8: Well, this fellow Jessup, he drive a car?
5: Yeah.
8: You know what kind?
5: Yeah. New Hudson.
2: We got the address of the suspect's friend, and we drove back to the city hall. We made arrangements for a stakeout to be placed on the house, in addition to asking Mrs. Ellsworth to call us in the event that she heard from her husband. We ran the name Lawrence Jessup through R&I, and we came up with a criminal record for him. It listed several arrests for burglary and auto theft. According to his package, he'd never been convicted in California. We sent a teletype up to George Brereton, CII in Sacramento, asking for further information on the man. 4:50 p.m., Frank and I left the office and drove out to the address given us by the suspect's wife. It was a large boarding house in the Hollywood Hills area. We talked to the landlady. She told us Jessup wasn't in, but that she expected him by 6 p.m. We asked if she'd ever seen a man answering Jed Ellsworth's description. She said that such a man was a frequent visitor in Jessup's room. 5 p.m., Frank and I and the company of the landlady checked the room. We found nothing to tie Jessup in with the robbery. We waited for him. 5:58 p.m., he came up the stairs and opened the door.
9: What are you guys doing here?
2: Police officers. This is Frank Smith. My name's Friday.
9: I still want to know what you're doing here.
8: Got a couple of questions we want to ask you, Jessup.
9: Go ahead. I got nothing to hide. Ask.
2: Where's Jed Ellsworth?
9: I don't know. I haven't seen him in a couple of days. Why?
2: Understand you two are pretty good friends.
9: We're friends. The guy's off his rocker.
2: How do you mean that?
9: What I said. He only got out of the can a couple of years ago. Right away, he's doing his best to get back in.
2: Is that right?
9: Sure. A couple of days ago, he called. Said he had to see me right away. Had a big idea for both of us to make a lot of money.
2: Yeah?
9: Well, I don't want to have to work all my life, so I told him I'd listen. He laid out this big deal where he could knock off a supermarket. Told me he had it all planned, how it all worked out real good. Couldn't miss.
2: Mm-hmm.
9: I told him I didn't want no part of it. I could sure use the dough, yeah, but not to take a chance on going to jail for it. I already got a record. I had enough to do with cops to last me the rest of my life. Been lucky the last couple of times. It didn't fall, but I don't want to press. I'm punching a clock now, and that's the way it's going to be. I told him that.
2: Did he say he was going to go ahead with the job?
9: No, I just said I was crazy not to pick up some easy money.
8: You heard from him since then?
9: Yeah, I saw him yesterday. Came over in the morning. Told me to forget all about the market job. Said he realized it was wrong. Asked me to drive him out to Pomona.
2: What for, did he say?
9: Yeah, he said he'd walked out on Hazel. That's his wife.
2: Yeah, we know.
9: Said he left her and we're going to Pomona. Had a job out there.
8: You drive him?
9: Yeah, to a motel there. I can show it to you if you want.
2: Is he still there?
9: I don't know. As far as I know, he is. That's where I left him, sitting out there counting his money.
2: What money?
9: He told me he drew all the dough out of his and Hazel's account. Said she wasn't going to get any of it. Must have had about $4,000.
2: Uh-huh. You know what bank he had the money in?
9: No, he didn't say. I didn't know him and Hazel had that much. Of course, she works pretty hard. Thrifty, you know. Jed always said she was stingy. A lot of money.
2: Uh-huh.
9: Yeah, he had it in this wooden box, all stacked in there real neat. Hard to believe.
2: What's that?
9: About the box. Jed's about the laziest guy I ever knew. Last one to work with his hands. Sure proud of it, though.
2: Hmm.
9: Said he made the box himself.
2: Larry Jessup, Frank, and I drove out to the motel in Pomona. We checked with the manager, but found that the suspect had checked out that morning. Fortunately, the room had not been cleaned yet, and we went over it. On a shelf in a closet, we found the wooden box that Jessup had spoken of. It was a duplicate of the one that we'd seen at the suspect's home. We told the manager we were taking it with us and asked her to notify us in the event Ellsworth returned. We asked if he had a car when he left. The manager told us he didn't, but that he had asked for the name of some automobile rental agencies in Pomona. Jessup and I went out to our car and waited for Frank to come back from the suspect's room.
9: Sure looks like he pulled a robbery, huh?
2: It seems to fit him real good, doesn't it?
8: Joe?
2: Yeah?
8: Look at this. Found it under the bed.
9: Phony black mustache.
2: We checked with the automobile rental agencies in the area. None of them had seen a man answering the suspect's description. We asked them to call us if such a man did come in. We drove by Ellsworth's house and picked up the wooden box that he'd made for his wife's dictograph records. Both of the containers were taken to the crime lab for comparison. We drove to the market that had been held up. All three of the victims were shown the false mustache that we'd found in the motel. All three said it was identical with the one that the holdup man had worn. After his investigation, Lee Jones said that the two wooden boxes were cut from the same piece of three-ply wood. Paint particles on the wood matched. The nails used were made by the same machine. The box we'd found at the motel was shown to both the butcher and the cashier. They said that it was the same one that the thief had carried. A local and an APB were put out on the suspect, asking that he be picked up for suspicion of robbery. For the next 3 days, the surveillance on the suspect's house was maintained. All of Mrs. Ellsworth's activities were observed. Sunday, August 17th, we got a call that the suspect's wife had left the house carrying a suitcase. The officers on stakeout followed her to the subway terminal in downtown Los Angeles. We met them there. Mrs. Ellsworth walked down to the landing and appeared to be waiting. Frank and I took over the surveillance. We waited. 9:30 p.m. 10. 10:15. 10:18 p.m.
3: Joe.
2: Yeah, I see him. Looks like the description, huh? Yeah, he's going toward his wife. All right, let's let him get together.
3: Yeah.
2: Yeah, that's him. Come on. He sees us.
5: Jed, the cops, get out of here.
2: Come on, Frank. All right, Ellsworth, hold it up. Police officers. Come on, drop the gun, Ellsworth. You're not going to get out of here. Come on, let's give it back to him. He's down. Come on, Frank.
3: He's hurt.
2: Yeah.
3: I'll get an ambulance.
2: Right.
5: He dead. Did you kill him?
2: No, we've sent for an ambulance.
5: I didn't want him to get hurt. I didn't want him to get hurt.
2: Why didn't you call us when you heard from him?
5: I don't know. I don't know. He said if I met him, he'd give me some money so I could pay the bills we owed. He was going to give me some money. I was going to call you after I got the money. I was going to call.
2: Yeah, sure you were.
5: It's a chance to get out from under, get even. He didn't care when we were together. I was the one who worried about it. He never cared. He never paid a bill.
2: Don't worry, he's going to pay this one.
0: The story you've just heard is true. The names were changed to protect the innocent.
1: On January 17th, trial was held in Department 97, Superior Court of the State of California, in and for the County of Los Angeles. In a moment, the results of that trial.
0: Now, here is our star, Jack Webb.
2: Thank you, George Fenneman. You know, the Chesterfield you smoke today is the best cigarette ever made, and best for you. Now, that's a fact. And to my way of thinking, it's the very reason for you to change to Chesterfield. Try them either way, regular or king size. If you try them, I think you'll say with all of us, Chesterfield's for me.
1: Jed Warren Ellsworth was tried and convicted of robbery in the first degree and received sentence as prescribed by law. Robbery in the first degree is punishable by imprisonment in the state penitentiary for a period of from 5 years to life.

0: 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Technical advice comes from the Office of Chief of Police W.H. 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Heard tonight were Ben Alexander, Ralph Moody, June Whitley. 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Hal Gibney speaking.
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16: The Avenger.
17: The road to crime ends in a trap that justice sets. Crime does not pay.

0: The Avenger, sworn enemy of evil, is actually Jim Brandon, a famous biochemist. Through his numerous scientific experiments, Brandon has perfected two inventions to aid him in his crusade against crime as the Avenger. The telepathic indicator, by which he is able to pick up thought flashes, and the secret diffusion capsule, which cloaks him in the black light of invisibility. Brandon's assistant, the beautiful Fern Collier, is the only one who shares his secrets and knows that he is the man the underworld fears as the Avenger. And now, the Avenger and the Wingate heirs.
1: Now listen here, Royce. I may be old, but I'm not exactly blind. It's time some drastic steps were taken around
2: now
1: here.
2: Take it easy, Captain Wingate. You mustn't allow yourself to get so excited.
1: Keep quiet, Rice. I brought you down here to read the riot act. Nothing's going to stop me. I'm not taken in by your sanctimonious airs and pretended concern for me. You've been my lawyer for 30 years, but I discovered you'd never been my friend.
2: Oh, really, Captain, that's unfair.
1: You're like all the others, Royce. Just waiting for me to die.
2: Captain Wingate.
1: Don't bother trying to deny it. I know you've been using my holdings to put through deals I never authorized. That's as good as stealing, Royce. And by the great horn spoon, I'm going to make you pay for it.
2: Captain Wingate, listen.
1: You listen. I want you to bring my will over here in the morning. I'm cutting you out of it, along with those four good-for-nothing nephews of mine. I'll leave every penny to the Seaman's Charity.
2: Captain Wingate, as your will stands, it's very eccentric insofar as your nephews are concerned. You're making them sweat for every dollar as it is. Now, why not?
1: Do as I tell you, Royce. Have that will here first thing in the morning. I'm going to send all you vultures packing.

0: Piper! Piper, where other places are you?
1: I'm telling, Captain. Don't get your wind up.
0: You drive that scoundrel Royce back into town, Piper?
1: Aye, that I did, Captain. Say, what's ailing that lawyer? I never saw him in such a sour temper.
0: Well, maybe you won't be so chippy yourself when you hear what I got to say.
1: Well, you got the storm signals up again, Captain.
0: How long you been living here at Wingate Manor, Piper?
1: 15 years. Come next month, Captain.
0: And all that time, I've paid you a good salary for doing next to nothing, haven't I?
1: Well, now, wait a minute.
0: But my sentiment has its limits, Piper. Just because we sailed the seas together when we were young, there's no reason why I should let you cheat me, is it?
1: Oh, what are you getting at, Captain?
0: This, Piper. You've stripped my orchards of their fruit and sold them. The flowers in my garden went to the florists in town, and you collected. For 15 years, you've sold everything from gas out of my cars to food out of my covers.
1: Well, maybe I have done a few things I shouldn't, but
0: you had the gall to sit around here waiting for me to die and leave you a fat pension. Well, the wind has changed, Piper. I've found you out. And I'm giving you a week's notice to clear out.
1: Well, Captain, you can't do that. I'm an old man.
0: You heard me. I'm clearing the decks. You get 1 week. In the meantime, I'll expect some service from you.
1: I knew you could be mean, but I never thought you...
0: Your thinking comes too late. Here, deliver these 4 letters to my nephews in their rooms. I think I should inform my worthy heirs that tomorrow I intend to change my will. Get about it now.
1: All right. I'll deliver these letters, and I'll tell your nephews that the devil has possessed you.
0: My heirs, the Wingate heirs. Four lazy parasites sitting around waiting for an old man to die. I'll show them. Joe, the engineer who never bills. Tom, the doctor who never had a patient. Ralph and Oliver, the wastrels. Paupers, all of them. Tomorrow I'll cut them off completely. Then I think I'll live to be 100. Just to watch them suffer.

0: Turn left here, Jim. That's Wingate Manor at the top of the hill.
1: This looks like a magnificent estate, Inspector.
0: It is, but if these rich old codgers have to jump out of their windows, I wish they wouldn't pick 3 o'clock in the morning to do it.
1: Well, it shouldn't take very long. Say, there's quite a crowd gathered in front of the house.
0: Pull up here, Jim.
1: Okay.
0: Come on, let's have a look. Step aside, please. Police. There's the body over there, Jim. Better look it over.
1: Right, Inspector.
0: Who's taking charge of things here?
2: I'm Smedley Royce, Captain Wingate's lawyer. I'd be glad to help in any way I can.
0: Were you here when this happened?
2: No, I just arrived. Dr. Thomas Wingate, one of Captain Wingate's nephews, called me.
0: Who discovered the body?
2: I think he did. Dr. Thomas, I mean.
3: That's right, Inspector. I'm Tom Wingate. My room faces this side courtyard. I heard the noise and came running, but Uncle was dead before we reached him.
0: We?
3: Yes, my 3 cousins, Joe, Ralph, and Oliver. We all got out here at about the same time.
0: I see. Where was your uncle when he jumped?
3: In his study on the 3rd floor. It's just above here.
4: Oh, Inspector.
0: Yes.
1: Wingate seems to have died instantly.
0: Okay, Jim. My men will be here in a minute. In the meantime, let's have a look at the study upstairs. Would you mind coming along, Royce?
2: Not at all. The door is locked.
0: Does anybody in the house have a key?
2: Well, no. The captain had the only key, and I suppose that's on the inside.
1: Shall we break the door in, Inspector?
0: Yeah, come on, Jim. Let's put our shoulders to it.
1: All right, ready?
0: Yes. Yeah, that did it.
1: Just a minute. I'll turn on the light.
2: Well, Captain Wingate frequently worked late at night. By the looks of his desk, he must have been writing just
0: Don't touch anything on that desk, Royce.
2: Oh, I'm sorry. I just a little curious.
0: For the moment, the case is in the hands of the police.
2: Of course.
1: Captain Wingate seems to have been tracing the history of his family.
2: Yes, that's right. The captain was an ardent student of genealogy.
1: Well, Royce, would you call the members of the family together? There are a few routine matters to straighten out.
2: Yes, of course. Right away, Mr. Brandon.
0: Jim, what are you up to? There's no need to conduct an investigation tonight.
1: Inspector, have your men check to see if the captain had his keys on him when he jumped. They're not in here.
0: Okay, Jim.
1: What was he writing there at the desk?
0: Oh, some kind of a paper entitled Genealogical Reasons for 4 Worthless Nephews.
1: Sounds morbid.
0: This stuff proves that the old man was pretty low in his mind. I guess that's why he decided to end it all.
1: Inspector, I'm almost certain Captain Wingate was murdered.
0: What?
1: There are things in this room that just don't add up to suicide.
0: For instance?
1: Well, this is a small, uncomfortable room. Nothing but work would keep a man in here until 3 o'clock in the morning.
0: Well, that checks with what Roy said.
1: Look, if Wingate had been sitting there working, he would have had the light on, wouldn't he?
0: Sure.
1: Well, when we came into this room, it was dark. I turned the light on.
0: Say, that's right, Jim.
1: Now, a man about to jump out the window doesn't bother to switch out the light first.
0: No.
1: But a person leaving a room by the door turns it out automatically.
0: All of which adds up to the fact that someone pushed Wingate out of the window.
1: Offhand, I'd say there's more than an even chance of it, Inspector.
0: Well, let's go to work, Jim.
1: Inspector, we'd have a lot to gain by keeping our investigation undercover until after the reading of the will.
0: Yeah. That will might have a very interesting story to tell.
2: After the deduction of these personal bequests to the above mentioned for services rendered, I bequeath the rest of my estate to my 4 nephews.
5: Well, that's what we've been waiting for, I should say.
2: Just a moment. I haven't finished. There are several conditions. Provided each of those nephews stays in my study alone for 1 week and, using the books available there, traces the history of the Wingate family down to the time of his own birth. If, for any reason whatsoever, the history is not completed, or the person fails to stay within the room for the required week, he forfeits his right to the share of the estate. And the estate will be divided equally among those nephews who succeed in this requirement. If none succeeds, the estate is willed in its entirety to the Seaman's Charity, as indicated above.
4: I never heard of it.
6: Well, Jim, that last clause certainly threw a bombshell into this little gathering.
1: I think that's exactly what it was meant to do, Fern. Oh, Captain Wingate certainly had it in for those nephews of his.
5: Mr. Royce, just a moment, please.
2: Quiet, please. Joseph Wingate has the floor.
5: Thank you. I'd like to ask a question, Mr. Royce.
2: Go right ahead.
5: Would it be possible, provided we four Wingate nephews are in agreement, to divide the estate equally among us without regard to that last eccentric provision?
2: I'm afraid not, Joseph. I understand your position, but according to the law, this will must be carried out to the letter.
5: Well, we might as well get started on it then. In what order are we to try for the grand prize, Mr. Royce?
2: Ralph Wingate first, Oliver Wingate second, you, Joseph Wingate third, and Dr. Thomas Wingate last.
3: This whole thing is preposterous.
5: You mean you're not going to try for it, Tom?
3: I mean nothing of the kind, Joe. What about you, Oliver?
0: Well, I'm on, and so is Ralph.
2: All right, then. Provisions will be stocked within the room, and no outside communication of any kind will be permitted. The door will be locked from the outside by Captain Wingate's banker.
5: Well, Ralph, are you ready? Let's see how you can take a week of solitary confinement.

0: Jim, even though I didn't get in on the ground floor of this case, I know you think old Captain Wingate was murdered.
1: That's right, Fern. But we'll have to move slowly on this. There are six suspects.
0: Six? How do you figure that, Jim?
1: The four nephews, Royce the lawyer, and Piper the servant. Every one of them had something to gain by Captain Wingate's death on that particular night.
0: Why that particular night?
1: Because Wingate planned to change his will the following morning and cut every one of them off without a cent.
0: How did you find that out, Jim?
1: Wingate had drawn up a rough draft of the changes he intended to make. Those papers were found in his coat pocket after his death.
0: Six suspects. Which one do we go to work on first?
1: All of them. We're going to make a tour of the house. That way we should find out a few things about the people who live in Wingate Manor.

0: Now, back to the Avenger and the Wingate heirs.
1: Well, that's that. We've worked our way right up here to the attic, Jim, and haven't found a thing. Except that Wingate Manor could stand for some improvement.
2: Wait a minute, Fern. Do you hear anything in this attic?
1: Yes. Sounds like water dripping somewhere.
2: That's what I thought. Let's have a look.
3: Fern, it's over here on the other side of these trunks.
1: Oh, it's only a leaking faucet. At one time, they must have intended to finish this attic for living quarters.
2: No. This faucet has been installed rather recently, and this tin drain into which it drips is almost new.
1: It probably needs a new washer. Why don't you speak to Piper about it?
2: No, it's all right. I turned it off.
1: Come on, then. Let's get back into town. I'm hungry.

0: Hello?
1: Jim, I hate to get you up like this again, but Ralph Wingate just jumped out of the window.
2: Okay, Inspector. Pick me up on your way out there.

0: Well, Jim, we had a few hours to go over everything. Do you think Ralph Wingate was murdered?
1: There's nothing to indicate that, Inspector. This has all the earmarks of suicide.
0: Then that washes up the case. Ralph murdered the old captain. Then his conscience started bothering him while he was locked up here alone.
1: A possibility, Inspector, but...

0: Jim, this is the third night we've set up this net under that study window. I think Oliver's going to stick it out.
1: If he does, then we're right back where we started, Jim.
2: Fern, I still believe Oliver will jump. And when he does, we've got to be on hand to save him.
1: Can we rehearse everything so there won't be any slips?
2: All right. Here's the plan. As soon as Oliver jumps, we bundle him off in that car over there, and the inspector's men will rush him to the hospital and keep him under guard. In the meantime, we bring in the net, place that dummy underneath the window, and cover it up. Then we give the alarm.
0: And within a few minutes after that, some of my men will arrive and bear the dummy away. And to the best knowledge of our suspects, Oliver Wingate is dead.
1: All very well, but where does all this get us?
2: It gives us a chance to question Oliver Wingate and find out why he jumped. From there, it should be easy to trace the murderer.
1: Oh, Jim, look. It's Oliver. He's on the window ledge.
2: He's going to jump, all right. Get ready, Inspector.
3: The noise!

0: this Wingate case certainly seems to have a jinx on it, Jim. Every clue we start to work on goes up in smoke.
1: Yes, we've had some tough breaks, Fern. If things had worked out as planned, the case would be solved by now.
0: Well, we had no way of knowing Oliver would crack up completely and not be able to tell us anything.
1: We did find out one thing. Oliver had his ears stuffed with paper. He was trying to shut out that noise he screamed about as he was falling.
0: The doctor says he'll probably be all right within a few weeks.
1: Oh, we can't wait for that. In the meantime, it serves our purpose to let everyone here at Wingate Manor believe he's dead.
0: Who's locked up in the study now, Jim?
1: Joe, the engineer.
0: I'm completely baffled. I don't know whom to suspect.
1: There are still four suspects, Fern. Royce, Dr. Tom, Piper, and Joe. We can't overlook any of them.
0: This case proves that too many motives are as bad as none at all.
1: I'm going up to the attic. I want to do a little investigating.
0: The attic again? What's so interesting up there, Jim?
1: I'll let you know later, Fern. Right now, I want you to go downstairs and keep your eye on Piper and Dr. Tom. They had their heads together in the dining room when we came up here.
0: Right, Jim.

0: be having another helping, Dr. Tom?
1: No, thanks, Piper. I'm not hungry.
0: Oh, that's too bad. You ought to eat, Dr. Tom. At a time like this, a man needs his strength.
1: Yeah, things are in a mess, all right. Yeah. Every time I turn around, I run into Brandon or that police inspector. Why don't they keep their noses out of things that don't concern them?
0: Well, I reckon the police have a right to get their wind up over 3 deaths, Dr. Tom.
1: 3 suicides, Piper.
0: Were they, Dr. Tom?
1: Piper, what are you driving at?
0: Ooh, nothing, nothing.
1: Come on, come on, out with it.
0: Well, you got to admit that the old captain died mighty convenient for a lot of people.
1: You included, don't forget that. Your head was going to roll with the rest of us.
0: Oh, I'm not accusing anybody, no. I'm just talking.
1: Well, be careful what you say. Jim Brandon's snooping around the house somewhere. If he should happen to find out that Uncle planned to change his will, he'd arrest all of us on suspicion.
0: You know, I got a feeling all our troubles will be over soon.
1: And what makes you think that?
0: Well, Mr. Joe ain't the jumping kind. He'll last the week out up there in the study.
1: Well, if Joe can do it, so can I. When my turn comes, I'm not going to oblige Joe by jumping out the window and letting him inherit everything.
0: Well, I hope you're right. Of course, if neither you nor Mr. Joe sticks it out, Mr. Royce will have the most to gain.
1: Hmm?
0: Aye. He's to be one of the trustees if the estate goes to charity, ain't he?
1: Yes. Yeah, that Royce is a slick one, all right.
0: Right. But I'm putting my money on Mr. Joe, though. He's got a stubborn streak in him. Just like the old captain.
1: Yes, you and Joe always did side together, didn't you? You know, sometimes I wonder... Oh, get into the kitchen, Piper, before I say something I'll be sorry for.

0: Piper and Dr. Tom have been arguing in the dining room, but I couldn't make out what they were saying.
1: Never mind that now. I've hit on something, Fern. Something I believe may break this case.
0: Good. What is it?
1: You'll have to help me test it out.
0: What do you want me to do?
1: First, let's synchronize our watches. It's exactly 1:30.
0: Right.
1: Now, you go up to the attic and at 1:40, open that faucet up there and start the water dripping.
0: Okay. But that doesn't sound like a very important assignment.
1: Believe me, it is, Fern. I'll explain later. Right now, I'm going into that study by way of the window as the Avenger.

0: What's that noise? Who's there at the window? That's strange. There's no one there. This place must be driving me batty. I'd better get a hold of myself. I am hearing things. The water, I hear it dripping. That can't be. My mind is playing tricks on me. That's it. That's it, my mind.
1: It's the sound of your conscience, Joseph Wingate.
0: Who's in this room? Who spoke?
1: The voice of justice, calling you to account, Joe.
0: No. No, it's all in my mind. There's nobody here.
1: The Avenger is here, Joe.
0: The Avenger? Where are you?
1: I'm here, but you can't see me. You're blinded by the crimes you have committed.
0: Get out of this room. This is some trick to make me lose my inheritance.
1: You've already lost that, Joe.
0: No. No, I haven't. Nothing will drive me out of here.
1: Then I will stay here with you. The dripping water and I. We will stay here to remind you of your crimes and wait for your confession.
0: I confess nothing, and I never will.
1: Listen to the water, Joe. Listen to it.
0: No. No, let me alone.
1: Ralph and Oliver listened to that dripping until it drove them mad. They're whispering to you now, Joe. Their voices accuse you. And the old captain calls out from his grave.
0: No.
1: Listen, Joe. Listen to what the dripping water says.
0: No.
1: Do you hear it? It keeps saying, murder, murder, murder, murder, murder.
0: No. No, I won't confess. You stay here if you want. Let the dripping water drive you mad. The stakes are high, Avenger. And Joseph Wingate is playing this hand out.

0: 3 o'clock, Joe. Do you remember? It was 3 o'clock when you pushed your uncle from that window.
1: Let me alone. Let me rest.
0: There's to be no rest for you, Joe. Not until you confess your crimes.
1: I can't stand it any longer. Turn that water off. Stop it. Stop it.
0: Ralph and Oliver cried out like that, Joe. But there was no one to hear them.
1: Stop it.
0: They stuffed their ears with paper, but they couldn't shut out the sounds. And so they jumped.
1: No. No, I won't jump.
0: Confess then.
1: I can't stand it. I'll tell everything. Yes. Yes.
0: Write it all down, Joe. Uncle. Write it down. And as soon as you've finished, the sounds will stop. Start writing, Joe.

0: That spot over there above the desk is where the sound came out, Inspector.
1: Well, I don't see anything, Jim. The wall looks all right to me.
0: Oh, wait a minute. I'll tear off a section of this wallpaper and show you what's behind it.
1: Well, what do you know?
0: The design on the paper right here was perforated to let the sound out.
2: Why, Jim, there's a big amplifying horn set there in the wall.
0: That's right, Fern. This horn was wired to that small dictaphone I showed you under the tin drain of the water faucet in the attic. Mm-hmm. All Joe Wingate had to do was let the water drip.
1: A few days of listening to that was all a man could stand.
0: Particularly when he thought he was imagining it.
2: Well, fortunately, Joe couldn't stand it either.
1: Jim, that's all the evidence we need to convict Joe Wingate of two murders. Plus an attempt on the life of Oliver Wingate.
2: But, Jim, Joe didn't use this device on old Captain Wingate, did he? I thought you said he pushed the captain out the window.
0: Well, he did. The study door wasn't locked that night as the old captain sat here working. Here's what happened. Joe walked in on him, pushed the captain out the window, picked the old man's key ring up from the desk, turned out the lights automatically as he left the room, locked the door after him, and went back to his room.
1: Then when Dr. Tom gave the alarm, Joe ran out into the courtyard.
0: Right. And under the pretext of helping Tom examine his uncle, he dropped the keys into the captain's pocket where we found them.
1: Jim, what first led you to suspect Joe?
0: Well, that dripping faucet in the attic intrigued me from the beginning. I kept checking back on it, and every time I turned it off, someone turned it on again. Up until the time Joe went into the study. Then it was turned off tight. That was the tip-off, and I decided to give Joe some of his own treatment.
2: Well, it certainly worked, Jim. But what about this angle? Joe must have known exactly what was in his uncle's will, otherwise he couldn't have arranged everything like this.
0: He did, Fern. He admitted that in his confession. He had everything prepared months ago. Then, when the captain decided to change his will, it forced Joe's hand, and he had to kill his uncle.
2: Gosh, if anyone ever leaves me any money, I hope it doesn't have any strings attached.
0: You'd better send out a radio flash to that effect, Inspector. Inform all millionaires that Fern prefers her legacy in small change.
3: All characters, names, places, and plots used in the Avenger program are fictitious. Any similarity to persons living or dead is purely coincidental.
4: This is a thought, a thought, a thought. Remember, listen for another adventure of...
3: The Avenger.
5: Sergeant Waters. Yeah? Yeah? How many women? Well, what is it, a bargain sale there? What do they want? Yeah? Yeah? You are in the muster room at the 21st Precinct, the nerve center. A call is coming through. You will follow the action taken pursuant to that call from this minute until the final report is written in the 124 room at the 21st Precinct. All right. I'll send a car around there. Right away. Yeah. Okay. And four lieutenants, of whom I'm the boss. My name is Kennelly, Frank Kennelly. I'm captain in command of the 21st. I was working my day tour, 8 a.m. to 6 p.m. The weather had turned exceedingly cold over the weekend, and for the first time, the men turned out in their winter overcoats. After the platoon marched out the front door, I went into my office to read over reports of occurrences in the command during the last 24 hours while I was off duty. Shortly after 9 o'clock, I walked out into the muster room, through the back room, and across the iron bridge into the station house annex, which houses the cells where prisoners arrested in the precinct are held until taken to court. According to procedure, and in the company of Patrolman Bailey, the station house attendant, I made an inspection of the cells to see that they were clean and supplied with paper drinking cups, towels, and so forth. After I concluded this inspection, I returned to the back room and headed toward the muster room, where a heated discussion was going on between the desk officer, Lieutenant Gorman, on one hand, and several women on the other.
6: All right, ladies.
7: What's the trouble, Sergeant?
6: Please,
7: I haven't been able to make it out yet, Captain.
6: All right, now look.
7: 2043, Sergeant Waters.
6: Wait a minute. One at a time. Means one at a time.
7: What do you got, Red? I haven't found out yet, Captain. Now, one of you's got to do the talking. Who will it be?
8: Mine's the most valuable.
9: I'll talk plenty.
10: Let it be me.
7: All right. Now, wait a minute. You, lady, what's your name?
10: Me?
7: Yes.
10: Mrs. Sarah Purfitt.
7: All right. Now, let's let Mrs. Purfitt tell what happened. And the rest of us will just listen. We'll all get our turn. All right?
8: All right,
7: Mrs. Purfitt.
10: Well, he stole our fur coat.
7: Who did?
10: The furrier.
7: What's his name?
10: Audley.
7: What's his first name?
8: George C.
7: How'd he come to steal your coat?
10: Well, it's not
7: Wait a minute. Is he in business over on East 86th Street?
10: Yes.
7: Fern Hill Furriers?
10: That's right. 738 East 86th Street. I had my coat in storage there since May, and I can't get it back. Neither can any of us, can we?
8: That's right.
7: So why won't he give them back to you?
10: Well, he keeps saying he will.
8: He never does. And I've been trying for 2 weeks.
11: 2 weeks? I've been trying for months.
7: All right. Okay. Does he give any reason?
10: Well, I had to have a new lining put in mine. He keeps telling me the material hasn't come in yet. Then he tells her the right fur isn't there
8: That's
10: yet.
8: That's right. The sleeves are a little bit worn. He was going to get skins to match.
7: I see.
8: But mine was just being stored, and I can't get it back. And there weren't any repairs to mine, and he keeps stalling me.
7: Well, what did he tell you?
8: Well, he keeps telling
10: just
8: me...
10: Just a minute. I'm supposed to do the talking.
7: No, that's all right. I'd like to hear what he keeps telling her.
10: Oh, well, excuse me.
8: Well, he keeps telling me that he has much storage space business, that he didn't have enough room in his own vault to store the coats. Well, so he had to send most of them over to a wholesale storage company. And mine's not back yet.
7: Well, maybe he's right. Maybe he's just having a hard time getting the work out.
10: Oh, no, it's nothing like that.
7: Are the three of you friends?
8: No.
11: No, we don't know each other, do we?
10: No. You see, we were at the store this morning, and he didn't open up.
8: It was 9:30, and he didn't show up.
10: There were the three of us and 10 other women waiting for him. We all had coats in there being fixed or stored or something like that, and we got to talking. We found out that he'd been stalling all of us, stalling us for weeks about our coats. Anyway, I said I was willing to do something about it.
8: I was the one who said it.
11: It doesn't make any difference who said it. We decided to come over here and see if anything could be done about it.
10: That's right.
7: And what makes you think he stole your coats?
10: If he didn't steal them, where are they?
7: Well, the store is still there, isn't it?
10: The store is still there, but he isn't. He didn't open up today.
8: That's right.
7: All right. You're Mrs. Purfitt.
10: That's right.
7: And you?
12: Mrs. Tressider. Mrs. Amy Tressider.
11: Miss Neal. Doris Neal. N-I-A-L-L.
7: What kind of coat is yours, Miss Neal?
11: Well, it's not a coat exactly. It's a jacket. Silver fox jacket.
7: Mrs. Purfitt?
10: Mine's a coat. It might be only muskrat, but it's a full coat, and I paid $400 for it.
7: Did you buy it there?
10: I should say not. I bought it on Fifth Avenue.
11: Coat two.
7: Yeah, what kind?
11: Honey, you don't seem very excited. Mine was a mink coat. I'd be over there with an axe.
8: Well, you don't accomplish anything by getting excited.
7: That's right.
11: Coat, and I'm screaming about a lousy silver fox jacket.
8: Besides, my husband said that if I didn't get the coat back today, I should report it to the police and then call the insurance company.
11: Oh, the insurance company. I knew there must be a reason she wasn't excited.
10: Well, I don't have any insurance, and I want my coat back.
8: Well, who said I didn't want mine back?
11: Well, what about the insurance?
8: I like my coat.
7: All right,
8: I want it back.
7: Okay. Look, I want you to tell me how come there was such a crowd there this morning.
10: Well, he kept stalling and stalling us. And finally, he told everybody Monday. Come back Monday morning, and we could have our coats. Isn't that what he told you?
8: That's right.
7: And he didn't open up this morning.
10: No!
11: Go over there now. I bet you there are at least 20 women hanging around the store outside. At least 20. There were at least 10 there already when we decided to come over here. Is that right?
8: Yes, that's right. About 10, including ourselves.
10: Besides ourselves.
7: Miss Tressida, did you store your coat there last year?
8: Well, no, I didn't.
11: I don't think he's been open that long to store coats last year.
10: Yes, he has. I stored mine there last year.
13: And you didn't have any trouble getting it out in the fall?
10: No, no trouble at all. I brought in the receipt and he gave it to me. He was just as nice as you please.
12: He was nice. He was a very nice man.
11: Get any compliments out of me, I'll say that.
10: But what we'd like to know is what can be done about it.
13: Well, in the first place, there's no evidence yet that he stole any of your furs.
11: Well, I'd like to know what you call it.
13: Well, he told you to come back on Monday.
11: Well, today's Monday and we were back. Where was he? No place in sight. The store was locked up tight.
13: Lieutenant, would you get the card out of the business house file?
14: That's Final Furrier, 7380 State 6.
10: Yes, that's right. And his name is Audley, George.
14: Yes, Audley. I know.
11: What's that going to do?
13: Well, I want to see if he's opened up yet.
11: Well, you can count on it. He hasn't.
13: When did you take your coat into the store, Miss President?
12: In May. Oh, wait a minute. I've got the storage receipt right here in my bag. Right here. May the 3rd.
13: What value did you place on it?
12: Well, we paid $4,000 for it.
11: $4,000?
12: Of course, that was nearly 2 years ago, and it will be 2 years Christmas. It was a Christmas gift for my husband.
11: This Christmas, somebody should give me a husband like that.
14: There it is, Captain.
13: Yeah. All right, bring over to the store.
11: He's not going to be there. Take my word for it.
10: He can try, can't he?
13: Sergeant, turn the light on here.
15: Yes, sir.
12: I don't think he'll be there.
11: I know he won't be there. If he was coming, he'd have showed up by now. He's not coming.
14: It's ringing.
11: Could ring all day.
10: This is all well and good, but it's not going to get my coat back.
14: Still ringing.
10: I want some actionable get action.
11: That's what I say.
12: Well, we've got to have a little patience.
11: When the wind is blowing and I got chills, I don't worry about patience.
14: No answer, Captain.
13: Home number listed there?
14: Yes, sir.
13: Try that. There's the lineup, Sergeant.
15: Yes, sir.
10: Did you say you have his home phone number there?
13: Yes, that's right.
10: Well, what is it?
13: Well, I'm sorry, I can't give you that information.
10: Well, anybody's entitled to it now. We are, aren't we?
11: Well, he's got a coat.
14: Bring him there.
13: Now, well, just give us a chance, and we'll try to get it straightened out.
12: That's what I say.
10: A lot you've got to worry about.
14: Hello? Is this the residence of Mr. George C. Audley? Yeah. Yeah? I see. Is he there? Oh, is that so? Yeah. Well, when was that?
16: Did I?
14: Well, what is it? Oh, he didn't. All right, thank you.
12: Wasn't there either?
14: Woman said she was his landlady.
13: Yeah?
10: Wasn't he there?
14: Mr. and Mrs. Audley rented a furnished room there. They moved out yesterday.
11: Moved out?
10: Well, you see?
13: Well, where did they go?
11: Now,
13: just a second.
11: Oh, it's awful.
13: All right. Looks like you're right. Looks like Mr. Audley did skip.
10: So what are we supposed to do?
11: You know how I scraped to get that jacket?
13: If you listen, I'll tell you what to do.
11: Yes, sir.
13: You go back through that door there and up the stairs to the second floor. You'll see the detective's office up there. You go right in and they'll take care of it.
11: Will they be able to find him?
13: They'll try.
10: That's not the important thing. Will they be able to get our coats back?
13: You make a complaint up there and they'll answer.
12: Is there any particular detective we should see, or is just one as good as the other?
13: They'll tell you who to see.
10: We are not getting the runaround now, are we? Because my husband works for the city, and he knows a few people, you know.
13: The detectives will handle it. You just go on upstairs.
11: We might as well. Detectives are higher than them, anyway.
10: On the second floor?
13: Yes, that's right.
11: Well, we got to lose. I'm going to
10: get their coats.
13: Who's passing upstairs, Sergeant?
15: Janet, Lieutenant.
13: Well, I hope he likes to hear women talk.
14: At least he ought to be used to it. He's got four daughters.
15: Oh, is that so? Hold on. Lieutenant.
13: Yes?
15: Coley ringing in. He's on post up there on 86th Street. He said there's about 15 women congregating around that toy shop. He said they're boiling, every one of them.
14: Yeah.
15: He says he's afraid they'll break in the door. He can't handle them alone.
14: All right, send a car around to help him get it straightened out.
15: Yes, sir. I'll send a car to give you a hand.
13: You ought to put someone on a fixture up there, Ren.
14: We're awful short today, Captain.
13: Yeah, I know.
14: I could double up post 3 and 5 and send Cale up there.
13: All right, try that.
14: I would leave a school crossing open this afternoon, though.
13: Well, things will probably quiet down by then.
14: Yes, sir, probably.
15: 21st Precinct, Sergeant Waters. Yes, sir, hold on a second. Is the detective bringing it down, Captain? Lieutenant King wants to talk to you.
13: All right, I'll take it here.
15: Yes, sir.
13: 21st Precinct, Captain Kennelly.
17: This place has turned into a hen house, Captain.
13: Yeah, I can imagine.
17: They're all cat Well, just get their coats back, Matt. That's all it'll take.
18: Believe me, you're going to try. Look, can I have that home address on Audley? I'm going to send a man up there to check them out.
17: Oh, yeah, sure. Give me that card, then. Listen. Matt.
18: Yes, Captain.
17: The home address is 63 West 79th Street.
18: Yes, sir.
17: And the phone over there is Academy 2-3598.
18: 3598.
17: Yeah, but he's supposed to be gone from there.
18: Yeah, so the ladies told me. Thanks, Captain.
17: Okay, Matt.
14: You think the detectives will get any results, Captain?
17: Well, Red, I know they're going to try.
19: You are listening to 21st Precinct, a factual account of the way police work in the world's largest city. Now, back to 21st Precinct and Captain Kennelly.
17: A serious crime or an unusual occurrence seldom results in a shortage of personnel in a precinct command, because in such instances, the inspector commanding the division, the borough commander, or the chief inspector will order men into the troubled area for temporary duty from other commands. The real pressure for manpower comes when a multiplicity of small everyday occurrences within the precinct requires the force to be thinly spread. Such was the case on this day when three patrolmen were in court as witness duty. One went sick, one had a prisoner in custody while he was questioned by detectives, and one was assigned to a fixed post to prevent angry women from breaking into a door and show windows of a furrier shop. Out on patrol about an hour later, I rode by the closed shop. The patrolman assigned there on a fixer had the situation under control, gathered on the sidewalk. They had been told to take their complaints to the detectives. I instructed the operator of my car to pull into a parking space down the block, and I walked back toward the furriers. As I approached a luggage shop several doors from the place, I saw the proprietor standing in the doorway.
20: Oh, Captain. Captain Kennelly.
17: Oh, hello, Mr. Tarbin.
20: Well, how do you like this?
17: It's not good.
20: Some reputation the merchants on the block can get from one rotten apple.
17: Well, I know it doesn't help.
20: You know how business has been with me? This morning's terrible. I attribute it to this. You know, something like this can run all the customers to the department store.
17: Yeah, well, it's too bad.
20: And he's not such a bad guy, George. He's a pretty nice guy, as a matter of fact. He's a good friend of mine. We had lunch together all the time. You know, we tell each other our troubles. But I didn't think he was in such bad shape as this. I had no idea. What did he do with the ladies' coats anyway, Captain? Do you know?
17: Not yet. Not exactly. Well, I'd better see what's going on
20: there. Oh, Captain.
17: Yeah.
20: Look, like I said, George is a good friend of mine. I know him since he opened up the shop there. You know, nothing social, just business acquaintances. Well, I think I know what his trouble is.
17: What?
20: Well, it's three troubles, really. He likes to play the horses, he likes to drink, and he likes women. You think that explains it?
17: Well, it explains a lot.
20: He had a good business there, and there's no competition within blocks. He could have done all right, fine. Wine, women, and horses. You can chalk it up to that.
17: Yes, most likely.
20: Look, Captain, what can happen to him? I mean, is he really in big trouble here?
17: Not if these customers get their coats back.
20: Well, there's no law against closing up the store if he wants to, is there? I mean, he can do that. He can go out of business anytime he wants.
17: He can, if he didn't convert other people's property.
20: Look, Captain. You want to know where he is, don't you?
17: Yeah?
20: Mm-hmm. Well, if I tell you, you won't let him know, will you? I don't want him to think that I turned him in, that I was disloyal. But I think it's for his own good. He's got to get straightened out.
17: That's right, he does. Where is he?
20: Well, he's around the corner there in the bar and grill, just around the corner.
17: Can you come and point him out to me?
20: Well, look, Captain, I told you I didn't want to get involved. I didn't want to think that I had anything to do with him being turned in.
17: Oh, just through the window. You don't have to come into the place.
20: Well, all right. Just a second. I want to tell my partner I'm going.
17: Okay.
20: Charlie, I'm going around the corner for a minute. I'll be right back. You know what it is, Captain? It's another story of a good guy gone wrong. That's all there is to it.
17: Did you see him this morning?
20: Yeah. He called me up in the store. He said to meet him in the bar and grill. He didn't dare come near his place with all the women around.
17: Well,
20: I went there, and he poured his troubles out to me. Captain, the guy's really in a jam. He wants to do the right thing. I know that. He wants to. He told me that.
17: And why is he planning on skipping town?
20: Oh, I didn't know he was planning on skipping town.
17: He moved out of his flat yesterday, left no forwarding address. The landlady thought that they were going to Chicago, he and his wife.
20: Okay. He never told me that. Oh, there's the place right down there. Going to Chicago, huh? Well, you never told me that at all.
17: Well, it might not be so. We don't know it for a fact.
20: Look, I don't want to go in there, Captain. I don't want him to see me with you.
17: All right, we'll walk by the place once. Straight by it.
20: Mm-hmm.
17: You look inside and tell me if you see him.
20: All right.
17: Well?
20: Yeah, I see him. He's in the second booth toward the window there.
17: All right, Lou. Thanks.
20: Oh, Captain, please. Don't tell him it was me that turned him in. You know, friend's a friend. I think I'm doing it for his own good. You agree with me?
17: Yes, I agree with you.
20: Yeah, well, I better get back to the store.
17: Go ahead.
20: Yeah, I'll see you, Captain.

0: Mr. Audley?
1: Oh. Hello. You're the Mr. Audley that runs the Fernhill Furriers?
2: I'm the Mr. Audley who did run the Fernhill Furriers.
1: A lot of women are looking for you.
2: I know it. I know they are. Shame. Too bad.
1: I think you better come with me.
2: Not to the store, huh? You're not going to take me over there?
1: No. To the station house.
2: That's good. Any place but the store. Care to have a drink before we go?
1: No. No, thank you.
2: And there's one last gulp in this. You mind?
1: Go ahead.
2: Thanks. Well, you know, you dread the day. You know what's going to happen, but you dread the day.
1: Not like that at all.
2: It's a big relief when it's all over.
1: Into my car without his being noticed in front of the shop down the block. En route to the station house, he began to tell me of his troubles. He continued as we got out of the car, walked up the front steps and into the muster room.
2: Everything went wrong. Nothing went right.
3: Right here, Mr. Audley.
4: Hello, Captain.
3: Fred, this is Mr. George Audley.
4: Man has been causing a revolution, huh?
2: Well, I didn't know it was that bad.
4: You didn't? It's been like ladies' night and a Turkish bath around here.
3: Fred, are there any complainants upstairs in the detectives?
4: According to my last census, Captain, there was 7 steaming mad females up there, all with murder in their hearts.
2: Can imagine.
3: Red, ring upstairs to Lieutenant King. Tell him I've got Mr. Audley and I'm taking him into my office.
4: Yes, sir.
2: Thanks, Captain.
3: Oh, thank you, Sergeant.
5: Yes, sir.
3: I've got to protect city property as well as you.
4: This is Lieutenant Gorman. Let me call
2: you,
4: Lieutenant King.
2: I guess I'm pretty much city property now, too, huh?
3: Pretty much. Inside.
5: Mr. Audley,
3: all right. Sit down over there, Mr. Audley.
2: Thank you. Right here?
3: That's fine.
2: I suppose I'm entitled to get a lawyer. Hmm?
3: Oh, sure. You're entitled to a lawyer.
2: I don't know how much good it'll do me. I don't have any money for one. Oh, what a mess. What a mess I got myself.
3: Well, if you give these women back their furs, it wouldn't be so bad.
2: I'd like to, Captain, believe me, but I can't. I'd sure like to.
3: Yes?
5: Lieutenant King.
3: Come in, man.
5: Hello, Captain.
3: Hello, man.
5: So this is Mr. George Audley.
2: Yeah, that's right.
5: I'm Lieutenant King.
2: Glad to know you.
5: I don't know whether I can say the same thing. I sure heard a lot about you this morning.
2: I can imagine.
5: Well, you got all these ladies' coats.
2: Well, that's just it. I don't have them.
5: Well, what did you do with them?
2: Well, last spring, when the weather began to get warm and they didn't need their fur coats anymore, the customers started to bring them in for storage and for repairs.
5: Yeah?
2: Well, it so happened that at that time, last April and May, I was in desperate need of money.
5: So instead of storing them, you sold them?
2: No, not right away. I had every intention of giving the women back their coats. Every intention in the world. When I first started, I pawned them. I took them around to different shops, and I got loans on them.
5: You were going to redeem the loans in time to have the coats ready for the women in the fall.
2: Yeah, that was my intention.
3: What do you use the money for that you got from pawning the coats?
2: Oh, pay some debts and my rent.
3: And to bet on the horses?
2: A little bit.
3: Why, you know it's more than a little bit.
2: All right, I bet on them a lot.
5: How many coats did you pawn?
2: Oh, I don't know. It's been about 100, 125, maybe 150.
5: That you pawned?
2: Yeah, that's all I pawned. But, you know, I sold some outright, too.
5: Oh, did you?
2: Yeah. See, along about the middle of May and the 1st of June, things got really bad. I mean, terrible.
3: No favorites for winning.
2: Well, the favorites were winning, all right, but when they won, I wasn't on them.
5: How many coats did you sell outright?
2: 75, 100.
5: Who'd you sell them to?
2: Other furriers.
5: What'd you tell them?
2: I told them the customers left the coats with me to be sold. Or that they had traded them in on something else. The other furriers and I negotiated a price and they bought them.
5: How much money was involved altogether? Any idea?
2: Yeah, I got an idea. Something like $20,000.
5: How much do you have left?
2: About 500.
4: 500.
1: 500 out of 20,000.
4: That's the way things go.
1: Things sure went pretty bad as far as you were concerned.
4: Sure did. But I had no intention of taking anything from anybody. I didn't want to cheat those women, honest. I didn't want to sell their coats. It was just a situation that I found myself in. I was desperately pressed for money. You got no idea.
1: Yeah, sure I don't.
4: I was being squeezed from all sides.
5: No, you haven't seen any squeezing yet, Mr. Audley. The worst of it is just about to start.
4: Yeah, I know.
1: $20,000.
4: But it was my intention to make every penny of it good, to give every woman back her coat.
5: That might have been, as long as you were pawning them. You might have had the intention to redeem them in time for this fall. When you began selling them outright, that intention went out the window.
1: What did you expect to tell all these women when they presented their receipts and wanted the coat?
5: I don't know. I expected to have the coat, that's all. I always expected a windfall. I expected something to happen. I don't know what.
2: If you sold most of the coats outright, what were you going to tell the women in those cases?
5: I don't know. I got no idea. I'd have told them something. I'd have stole them off, I guess. That's all.
1: Why'd you keep the store open so long? You knew you were in a big jam in the middle of the summer, didn't you?
5: Yeah, sure, I knew it.
2: You moved out of your room, you and your wife.
5: That's right.
2: Where are you staying now?
4: Well, we don't have a place.
2: Where's your wife?
4: She's at a friend's house out in Kew Gardens.
2: Where were you planning to stay tonight?
4: Well, we hadn't really...
1: knew that you were on your way to Chicago, but you were leaving today.
4: How'd you find it out?
1: Isn't it true?
4: Yes, it's true.
1: Well, if you were going to skip, why didn't you really skip? What did you come back to the shop for and sit in the bar around the corner from it?
4: That's another story.
1: Well, I'm sure we'd like to hear it.
4: All right, if you'd like to hear it. See, my wife was packing yesterday. Naturally, she's a little upset about this whole thing.
2: Not doing
4: as much as me. So we were packing
1: to go to Chicago.
4: Yeah. All of a sudden, she reminded herself she didn't have a coat.
1: Her own fur coat.
4: Yeah. It's a 3/4 length mink coat. Wild Canadian. I made it for her about 3 years ago. So she said, "Where is it?" I said, "Honey, it's in the vault down at the shop." So immediately she got suspicious. She accused me of selling it or pawning it along with the rest of them. I said, "Honey, I wouldn't do that to your coat. I wouldn't do that at all." She didn't believe me. And it is, they're honest. It's in the vault down there. I wouldn't do a thing like that to her. It's my wife. I wouldn't sell her coat.
2: It's the only one you didn't sell, huh?
4: No, there's few I didn't sell. But I didn't sell hers. I didn't pawn it. It's really in the vault down at the shop.
1: But she didn't believe it.
4: No. Now, she was sure I sold it. So she said either I go to the shop and get the coat or she don't go to Chicago with me.
1: And that's why you were hanging around the neighborhood in the bar.
4: Well, of course, I couldn't go near the shop. I couldn't get in with all those women around there. And I couldn't go get my wife until I had her coat.
5: Guess I'd have been better off if I'd have sold it. It was brought $1,500, maybe $2,000.
1: 21st Precinct, Captain Finale.
0: Captain. One of the women must have saw Mr. Audley go into your office. The word's out. They're all out in the muster room now. They're crying for blood.
1: How many?
0: Oh, 7 or 8.
1: All right, thanks. Well, they've found out you're here, Mr. Audley. There's a delegation of women right outside that door.
4: There is, huh?
1: Yes, there is.
4: Well, might as well face the music.
1: Take my word for it, Mr. Audley. It's not going to be music.
6: 21st Precinct, Sergeant Waters.
1: Yeah?
6: What's the trouble?
1: And so it goes. Around the clock, through the week, every day, every year. A police precinct in the city of New York is a flesh and blood merry-go-round. Anyone can catch the brass ring. Or... the brass ring can catch anyone.
7: 21st Precinct, transcribed. A factual account of the way the police work in the world's largest city is presented with the official cooperation of the Patrolmen's Benevolent Association, an organization of more than 20,000 members of the Police Department, City of New York. Everett Sloan in the role of Captain Kennelly, Ken Lynch as Lieutenant King, Harold Stone as Sergeant Waters. Featured in tonight's cast were Santos Ortega, Mandel Kramer, Larry Haynes, Susan Strong, Elspeth Eric, and Gladys Thornton. 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

The war changed many things, the face of the earth and the people on it. Before the war, Frank Race worked as an attorney, but he traded his law books for the cloak and dagger of the OSS. When it was over, his former life was over too. Adventure had become his business. The Adventures of

0: And now we join Frank Race for the Istanbul adventure.
1: There are men who'll tell you they've seen the city die. And it's hard to find argument for their words. Our population has dwindled to half between the wars. Our trade has dried to a trickle. But somehow, with a wet night engulfing crooked streets and shadowy bazaars, I was feeling the old exhilaration and expectant sense of violence. There's always Istanbul.
2: Here, this doorway.
1: Yeah, rather close.
3: You are very helpful.
1: Cigarette?
3: Yes, thank you.
1: Light.
3: What is it?
1: And I'm intrigued. A woman comes out of the night, a woman pursued by bullets. She turns out to be lovely.
3: If you don't mind, I must go.
1: Well, if you don't mind, I'll go with you.
3: No, please.
1: Oh, now look, tomorrow I'm leaving Turkey, but tonight you need help.
3: It's not for me. It's for a friend. A friend who is in trouble, an American like yourself.
1: American?
3: He's hurt, badly hurt. I think he's dying.
1: Well, let's get him a doctor.
3: That's why I'm trying to get out of this sector. I know a physician who will go to him.
1: I'll get you out. Come on.
3: Wait. Listen. They've come back.
1: Who's they? Here, let me get clear. Move behind me. Yeah.
4: Hey, Race.
1: Oh.
4: And I thought I knew my way around. This is worse than driving a hack in Boston.
1: It's all right. His name's Donovan. He's Brooklyn Irish and does harmless.
4: Hey, what goes on? Where are you, Frank?
1: Right here. Where have you been?
4: Oh, where have I been, he wants to know. I am out with a man just because he wants to go walking and he disappears. Where have I been?
1: I happened to turn up a side street while you were gaping in some window. I imagined you'd follow.
4: What do you say we start grinding back at the hotel, huh? Even with this slicker on, I'm beginning to feel like a blotter. Hey, who's this?
1: You come to think of it, we don't know each other's name, do we? I'm Frank Race.
3: I'm Lisa Kruger.
4: What's the story, Race?
1: I don't know all of it, Mark. But there's an American nearby who needs medical help. We're going to get him a doctor. There are people around here who might try to stop us.
4: And you talk me out of bringing along my end wrench.
1: From another section of the city, Liesl made a phone call. Within 15 minutes, we were joined by the physician. He was young and tall and dark, with a face you felt you could believe in. Liesl introduced him as Dr. Amarand.
5: Gentlemen, I want to thank you for helping Liesl. I believe we shall manage all right now.
1: It might be harder getting back into that sector than it was getting out. We'd better stick with you. The rain had stopped, and with it had gone the freshness of the night. With no wind stirring, the street smelled fetid, oppressive. There was no lift to the blackness, and you got the feeling of continually being about to walk into something. Then there was a gate. Beyond it, a small light coming from what looked like a stable. Mark and I were asked to wait, and the other two left us.
4: You know, I wonder if we're going to get a chance to cancel them reservations.
1: What reservations?
4: On the boat.
1: Why should we want to cancel them?
4: Race, I got to look at that girl. You won't be taking no boat tomorrow. Which, to me, is kind of sad.
1: Here she comes.
3: You come, Race. You want your friend? I told the American about you, Race. He wants to talk to you.
5: He is too weak to say much, Mr. Race. If you will kneel down.
1: What's his name, Doctor?
5: Dwyer. Johnny Dwyer.
1: Hi, Johnny.
6: Hiya, fella. Where are you from?
1: I work out of New York. I was born in Indiana.
6: Hey, sounds like home. I'm from Dayton, Ohio.
1: Who hurt you, Johnny?
6: Some bad ones, fella. Pulling a bad deal. Liesl and Doc will tell you they're great people.
5: He'd better not speak anymore.
4: Come out of it, Race. Come out of it, will you? All right, it's better.
6: Oh. What happened to me?
4: Well, you won't need to part your hair for a while, not the way that slug creased your head.
1: Where's Liesl? And the doctor?
4: I guess they got away. The doc got in a lick, too, eh? One of them visitors is as dead as a smoked herring.
1: What about Johnny? Johnny Dwyer?
4: He's dead too, Frank. I don't know what these people are playing, but it ain't post office, Frank. It ain't post office.
1: As Mark had prophesied, we missed our boat because I went looking for Liesl. I spent almost a week at it before giving up, after which I lapsed into an inertia of just lying around the hotel.
4: Look, I never knew you to get this low over a dame before. Why not think about other things, huh? Here, I brought up a telegram for you.
1: Yeah, read it to me.
4: Okay. Hey, who is Anthony Woolwine?
1: Tony Woolwine. He's an executive for Intercontinental Enterprises.
4: Yeah, well, he wants to see you. Urgent.
1: Well, that means he gets your wish about Fifth Avenue.
4: Don't sound like New York to me. This is from France. Someplace called Cannes.
1: Cannes. It's on the Riviera, not far from Monte Carlo.
4: Monte Carlo? Where all that high-powered gambling goes on?
1: The same.
4: Oh, no kidding. Well, look, if it's all right with you, I just as soon postpone seeing Fifth Avenue for a little while.
1: Tony Woolwine, a nice guy who always seemed to be where there was sunshine. At Cannes, he had everything to go with the climate. Rambling villa, lots of ground around it, lots of swimming pool taking up the ground. He greeted me in bathing trunks and a tan that made everything about him seem brown but his grin.
2: It may look like a holiday, Frank, but I'm not over here just for laughs.
1: I've been wondering why you sent for me.
2: Tomorrow you embark on a dirty job.
1: Well, that's fair warning. Thanks.
2: Do you mind if I make a personal observation?
1: Go ahead. Got me under your spell.
2: You don't seem to have your usual eye out for the ladies. And here I've been thinking that this crop I gathered was unusually bounteous.
1: Yeah, with your usual discernment, you've provided both quantity and quality. I've noticed. Particularly that bit of symmetry near the diving board.
2: In the black suit? That's better. Now I'll stop fretting. Oh, there's somebody I want you to meet. Chuck?
7: Yeah?
2: Come on over here. It's a flyer I'd like to have you know. You like him. He's offered to help us out on this task I mentioned.
7: Hi.
2: Chuck, I want you to know Frank Race. Chuck Farrell, Frank Race.
1: Oh, Farrell, how are you doing? How are you?
3: And I am Liesl Kruger.
1: She stood there quietly, utterly composed. An exquisite figure in a black bathing suit. She had been the one who'd drawn my comment, the one by the diving board. She looked young, younger than she had in Istanbul. And her loveliness and the stare of the sun was something to take the breath out of you.
8: Where, oh, where did we find this? Woolwine, you've been hauling out on us. Hey, look, beautiful.
3: We thought you were dead, Race, when we saw you go down with the blood all over your face.
8: Blood all over your face?
1: You got away all right? You and the doctor?
3: Amaran's arm was broken by a bullet. We got away. We couldn't have done it had not you and your friend been there to confuse him.
2: I realize this must be some sort of a reunion,
3: but... Is Race the man you were telling me of, Tony?
2: Well, yes, Race is the man.
1: You mean there's a tie-up here somewhere?
2: Well, my side of it is purely insurance. The companies had to pay off claims on three large shipments of food, clothing, and medical supplies coming to Europe from the United States. We don't want to have to refuse insurance on future shipments, but naturally we can't keep that up. So we've got to solve the problem.
1: I take it these shipments weren't lost at sea.
2: Liesl, now it's your turn.
3: Well, it's the same thing that has been choking Europe to death for so long, Race. Black market. The last year it seems to have come under the control of one organization. All over the continent.
1: Is this what you've been fighting? You and Dr. Amaran?
3: Yes. To Americans, the black market might seem vicious. But I'm sure it seems impersonal. A blight that doesn't really touch you. But with us... Well, I had a brother. All I had left of my family. And a year ago he became ill of pneumonia. I was assured that if he received penicillin, he would live.
1: It's usually effective.
3: I got him the penicillin, Race. At a price very hard for me to pay. I got him the penicillin. But he died at the age of 19.
1: Oh, I'm sorry, Liesl.
3: He died because the drug was worthless.
1: What happened to those shipments that were lost?
2: Destroyed. Cargo, train, and crew. Nothing left each time but smoldering ashes.
8: I don't get it. What happened to them?
3: The black market would have stolen those shipments. but they knew it would be too difficult. So they destroy them. Nobody knows how, because the train crews are always killed. And then the black marketeers get their high prices with shoddy clothes and bad food and synthetic medicine.
8: Sounds like a rough bunch.
3: Race knows how rough they can be. He saw some of their work in Istanbul.
2: There'll be two more trains going through this month. One on the 19th, the other on the 27th.
3: They must not be destroyed, Race. Listen to me. There is an epidemic of diphtheria breaking out through the western portion of France. Unless those trains get through with diphtheria toxoids, thousands of children are going to die.
0: We'll return to the adventures of Frank Race in about 1 minute.

0: now, back to the adventures of Frank Race.
1: The coastline of the Riviera is like no other place in the world. But for me, Liesl Kruger made it even more glamorous. Glamour. There was a quality she would carry with her wherever she went, heightening it with her beauty and a willingness to involve herself in lethal danger for a cause without profit.
2: There's no other spot like this, Race. For me, that is. You've probably seen other places just as lovely, just as unique.
1: As lovely? Yes. As unique? Not quite.
2: Oh, such a beautiful evening.
1: Liesl?
2: Yes, Race?
1: How do I get my teeth into this fight of yours? Where do I start?
2: Armand. Armand can tell you more about it even than I.
1: Where is he?
2: In Toulon. He would be happy to see you.
1: You seem very close, you and the doctor.
2: Well, when two persons share the dangers we have shared, there will naturally be a bond. But I'm not in love with him, if that is what you mean, Grace.
1: Why do you do it, Liesl?
2: Why do I fight? That was my brother. And I suppose there's something else. Something it would be hard to put into words. You should know. You have the same feeling.
1: I get paid for what I do.
2: Oh, do you always get paid? Who paid you for helping us in Istanbul?
1: Get out of it, Liesl. Let Amaran fight them. Let me fight them. But you get out of it.
2: Why do you say that?
1: We stood facing one another. And over my shoulder, the moonlight spotlighted the terrific face of hers, with its provocative lips and frame of thick, lustrous hair. I didn't grab her. I reached for her gently. And everything took time out for a while.
2: I meant that, Race.
1: So did I. And I'm asking you again to pull out of this business.
2: Race, I can't. I've got to stay with it to the end. No matter what the end. Maybe.
3: You awake yet, Frank?
1: Yeah, come in.
3: You're being invaded.
1: What's up?
3: We thought you might like to look the country over from the air. How long will it take you to dress?
1: A quarter of an hour. Where's the plane?
3: Oh, not more than 20 minutes from here.
1: Well, what have you got?
3: A salvage job I picked up. A P-47.
4: Some ship, Frank. Chuck thought he was getting a bargain when he bought that ice wagon. Lots of power, and he bought it for dimes. The payoff is that operating it will keep him in hock for the rest of his life.
5: P-47 adds up to a lot of planes.
3: I wouldn't have anything else. She pays her way.
4: Say, what's wrong with your hand, Chuck? When'd you do that?
3: Oh, I nicked it as I was gassing up the other day. It's a little swollen.
4: A little swollen? You'd better do something about it, Chuck.
3: Ah, tomorrow. Today I want to fly.
1: Chuck, since this is just a tour of duty with no destination, would you like to drop me in Toulon for a couple of hours?
3: Toulon? Why, sure.
1: I'll be calling on a doctor there. We'll get him to take a look at that hand of yours.
4: I'm wrong with your hand, Chuck. When'd you do that?
3: Oh, I nicked it as I was gassing up the other day. It's a little swollen.
4: A little swollen? You'd better do something about it, Chuck.
3: Ah, tomorrow. Today I want to fly.
1: Chuck, since this is just a tour of duty with no destination, would you like to...

0: Liesel told me.
1: Liesel, you've seen her. Oh, why do we stand here? Come in.
0: She told me where to find you.
1: No?
0: I'm in this with you now, all the way. And there's an American insurance company behind me.
1: Oh, thank heaven. You cannot know how much we need help.
0: Tell me about Johnny Dwyer. Where did he fit in? What happened to him?
1: Well, he was, first of all, an idealist. So many of you Americans are. And he knew how to fight. So they murdered him.
0: What was he doing in Istanbul?
1: He'd learned too much. So the black marketeers chased him from here.
0: From Toulon? Is that why you're here?
1: Yes. Johnny Dwyer stayed at a quayside hotel there, a rat trap called the Charbonnier. Why he went there, Liesel and I never learned. Too many things happened too rapidly. But it was from the Charbonnier that they hounded him. First to Marseille, then to Rome, then to Istanbul. It was from Rome that we got his call for help and word to meet him in Turkey. You know what happened there.
0: The Hotel Charbonnier. I imagine they know you there.
1: Oh, I wish I could say I knew them as well.
0: You have no idea of an identity behind it?
1: Oh, nothing worth a sou. We've dealt with one or two, but they were no more than underlings. We learned nothing.
0: I'm going to take lodgings at the Hotel Charbonnier with a friend who was with me in Istanbul.
1: There must be a safer way.
0: But none quicker than I can see. And now, I wonder if I may ask a favor of you.
1: Oh, anything.
0: The pilot who flew me over here has a bad hand, an infection. I wish you'd look at it.
1: Well, he is here with you?
0: He remained in his plane, but I've got a cab outside.
1: Well, then let us go to him.
0: We found Chuck Farrell leaning against the fuselage of his P-47. In his hand, a silver flask with which he waved at us as we came up. Amaron, smiling as I introduced them, tightened his lips seriously when he saw the hand. He made a clinic of the 47's cockpit, taking Chuck's temperature and otherwise thoroughly checking his patient's condition.
1: You have absorbed quite a little alcohol lately, huh?
2: Oh, I guess I've been doing all right. Why? Come on, Doc. Brief me on this.
1: When did you have an inoculation for tetanus last?
2: Never had one that I know of.
1: You were not in your army?
2: No. Do I have tetanus coming on?
1: It's possible.
2: Bad, huh?
1: Since you have received no toxoids, then I can bolster an inoculation with antitoxin. It's indicated.
2: Well, then let's have it. Will it make me sick?
1: It may not. Depending on your sensitivity to it. You should not fly this plane.
2: Oh, ever been checked out in a P-47 race?
0: Yeah.
2: Good. Then you can ferry us back.
0: Well, possibly Dr. Amron will come over and check your condition in a day or so.
1: Of course. And, when will you keep the rendezvous we discussed?
0: As soon as I can pry Mark Donovan loose from those Monte Carlo gaming tables. There are parks and promenades in Toulon, all handsome. There's the view of the sea. There's the cathedral, other old churches, and a fine town hall. And not far from its docks, on a crooked street, forgotten by all but the police, and a few citizens who would prefer that the police also forgot it, stands the Hotel Charbonnier, as dubious a hostel as you'll find anywhere along the Mediterranean.
3: I will say just one thing. If I'd have known I was leaving Monte Carlo for this, honest race, I think I'd have run out on you.
0: Now, cheer up, Mark. You'll find after a while the place grows on you.
3: Something's been growing on me, and it ain't my disposition. If I could only get me a cup of coffee.
0: Why don't you look around?
3: I've been looking around. There's wine, wine, wine everywhere. You can wade in this stuff, but not one drop of coffee. I gotta find some somewhere. Hey. A note under the door.
0: Let me have it.
3: What's it from?
0: Dr. Amaron. He wants me to go to him at once. Something urgent. You wait here.
1: Oh, come here. Come inside, Race.
0: What is it? Trouble?
1: Worse than that. Tragedy. Look over there.
0: Liesel! She's been hurt. What is it, Amaranth? What happened to her?
1: She's dying, Race. She got here about an hour ago. She's been trying to tell me what happened, but she's had only strength enough to say your name.
0: You've got to save her.
1: I've done everything I can, Race. Talk to her. She will hear you. She wants to hear you.
0: I had a lot of things to say to her, but if she ever heard any of them, there was no sign. After a while, I gave it up and went back to the Hotel Charbonnier. There in the musty

0: hallway.
1: Ray.
0: What? No, it's you, Mark.
1: Come here, will you? Gotta have a look in here. I heard this morning that this place used to be a cafe, see? So I started poking around the basement, thinking I might accidentally run across some coffees. Gotta move these crates first. And then this door. Can you squeeze through?
0: Yeah. What have you got?
1: Now look at what I got. An arsenal. Rifles, pistols, submachine guns, even shells. Look at this one, will you?
0: Shell? That's no shell, Mark. That's a rocket.
1: What's the matter?
0: Oh, what a fool I've been. Chuck Farrell and his P-47.
1: What are you talking about?
0: P-47's Thunderbolts. Along with the British Typhoons, they were the top rocket-firing planes of the war. Rockets for knocking out tanks and trains. Trains, Mark, do you hear that?
1: Sidney, I hear it, but
0: Chuck Farrell, he destroyed the supply trains. And I've been eating with him, drinking with him, flying with him.
1: Wait a second.
0: What is it?
1: So, I'm supposed to find out what we're doing.
0: Here, then. Load this pistol. You're going out through that window up there. When you get clear, fire two shots, you understand? Then head for Woolwine. Tell him about this whole setup.
1: Now, wait a minute. You can boost me up to that window, but what about you? How you gonna get out of here?
0: Give me a foot and get going. Here.
1: Okay, I'm off.
0: Get clear to the street before you signal.
1: Yeah, but what are you gonna do?
0: Hold him off with his Tommy gun. Get going.
1: Okay, of course.
2: Okay, one more rush to get that door open. Race?
0: What can I do for you?
2: It's Chuck Farrell.
0: Nice to have you aboard.
2: That machine gun won't do you any good, Race. I've got a dozen boys here. We'll smoke you out if we have to.
0: Farrell, listen.
2: All right, I'm listening.
0: You heard that shot?
2: Yeah, I heard it. So what?
0: That's a friend of mine, signaling that he's clear of here. He's going to Woolwine. To tell him how you've been using that P-47 to destroy those trains with rockets.
2: All right, Race. I'm coming in. Alone. And empty-handed.
0: Make sure your people stay up.
3: Relax, Race. They're getting lost. With Woolwine knowing about the rockets, why should I sweat out a lost cause?
0: Always play the cool hand. Is that the philosophy, Farrell?
3: Why not? We'll work out other deals. I've made plenty of money and I've still got it. What can you do? Extradite me? Nuts. Of course, you might turn that chatterbox on me. But you're not the type for that. Are you, Race?
0: I don't have to be, Chuck. You're all taken care of.
3: What do you mean?
0: You look sort of feverish.
3: What? Sure I'm feverish. I've got tetanus. But I've been treated for it. You took care of that.
0: I know. I saw your doctor about an hour ago. He was trying to save the life of a lovely girl you murdered.
3: I didn't do that, Race.
0: You were part of it. The same way you've been part of murdering a lot of other people, including kids. But you finished, Chuck. Mamaron said you weren't in shape for a bout with tetanus.
3: Stop trying to annoy me. I took that antitoxin, didn't I?
0: Dr. Ramaron learned this morning that the antitoxin he gave you was worthless.
3: Worthless?
0: It was worthless because it came through your own black market channels. And there's none available that'll be effective. Not until a new supply arrives from America in 15 days. And in 15 days, Chuck, I have a feeling you won't be around.

The Adventures of Frank Race, starring Tom Collins, came to you from Hollywood. The series is written and directed by Buckley Angel and Joel Murcutt. The music is composed and played by Ivan Dittmars. Be sure to be with us again this time, 1 week from today, for another dramatic chapter in The Adventures of Frank Race. Art Gilmore speaking. This is a Bruce Ells production.

Adventure! 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

0: Once again, the magic names of Humphrey Bogart and Lauren Bacall bring you Bold Venture and a tale of mystery and intrigue.
1: Is your name Slate Shannon?
2: That's right. And this is Miss Duval. I'm very happy.
3: Then I'm happy, too. Hello.
1: My name is Cameron. I have a plantation outside of San Tomas. Sugar.
3: Sugar? For the time being, just call me Sailor.
2: What can we do for you, Mr. Cameron?
1: I've never come to a man and begged before in my life.
2: Well, then you've come to the wrong man. You don't have to beg anything from me.
1: It's about a girl. A young girl. Wild, impetuous, and spoiled.
3: No thanks. Mr. Shannon already has one.
2: Sailor, why don't you go and put a new point in our desk pen?
3: Where am I going to get a new point? Post office is closed.
1: Please. It's about my daughter. It's about Kathy. Kathy and the Blue Moon.
2: Oh, yes. There's a gambling ship in the bay called the Blue Moon. Look, if you're a man in trouble, I'll listen to you. If all you want to do is hire someone to spank your daughter for gambling, get yourself somebody else.
1: Because nobody else can do what I want you to do.
3: You haven't told Slate yet what it is. Maybe he won't.
2: Do you mind if I make my own decision, Sailor? Go ahead, Miss Cameron.
1: Kathy's involved with a man named Norton.
2: Oh, yes, I've heard of him. He owns the Blue Moon. How did your daughter get mixed up with a guy like that?
1: I don't know. All I know is that since she's met him, she's changed. She's a stranger to me. She's on that boat all the time.
3: I have an easy solution. Why don't you just tell Mr. Norton to bar your daughter from the boat?
1: I've tried that. He laughed in my face. He told me...
2: Hold it a minute. Sailor, there's a guy over there at the cigar counter. Take care of him. Well, go ahead, Sailor. I'll remember every word Mr. Cameron says and tell you later. All right, Cameron?
1: Well, Norton knows something about Kathy I don't. I know my daughter. It's more than just a lust for gambling. Please, will you help me, Shannon? Go there, talk to Kathy. Convince her that she need never go back to that ship again. Please, please, I'll give you anything.
2: Put your wallet back. Your daughter's in trouble with Norton. I'll try to straighten her out.
1: You don't understand, Shannon. I'm a rich man.
2: When I bring Kathy back, you'll give me a box of lump sugar?

0: You're not too loud, Paul. You disturb our boss.
1: Tell Greg I want to see him.
0: Our boss sleeps. His brain goes all the time. He needs rest.
1: Wake him up, Mickey. I've got something for him.
0: I don't wake up, boss, till he asks me.
2: Wake me up, Mickey. Who wants me?
0: It's your croupier, Paul. The wheel jockey says he's got something. He can keep it to himself till you get your share of sleep, boss.
2: Let him in.
0: Our boss says for me to let you in. I'll let.
3: You have something for me, Paul? Well, give it to me, but make it tender, because I just woke up.
1: I was in Shannon's place a little while ago.
3: And you had fun. Rub my neck, Mickey. There's a crick in it.
0: Yeah, thanks, boss.
3: Oh, that's good. That's very good.
1: There was someone else there. Kathy Cameron's father.
3: Now the other side, Mickey.
1: He's sick with worry about his daughter. Wants Shannon to take her away from you.
3: You three must have made a jolly group.
1: They were so wrapped up in it, Shannon, his girl, Cameron. They thought all I wanted was to buy a pack of cigarettes.
3: You're a good boy, Paul. The thing of many talents.
1: Shannon's coming out here to the boat. I thought you'd need to know.
3: Paul's a good boy, isn't he, Mickey?
0: I'm better for you, boss. He can't do the things for you I can do. He can't...
3: Of course he can't, Mickey. Nobody can. That's why I keep you around, isn't it?
0: See? That's why he keeps me around. That's why...
3: Sure, Mickey. So they want to take Kathy away from me. And Kathy will never leave me.
0: Because I fixed it that way, didn't I, boss?
3: Mm-hmm. Because you threw yourself in front of her car because she thought she'd killed you. That's why you've got to keep out of her sight, because for as long as she thinks you don't exist, she belongs to me. Till I use her up. Her and her daddy's money. And so clean. She loses it to me at the roulette table. Clean and legitimate.
0: Boss, this Shannon could...
3: No one's going to spoil it, Mickey. Not a well-paying corpse like you, I give you my word.
1: Look through the porthole, Greg. That's Shannon's boat coming alongside.
3: Go hold his hand, Paul. Then bring him to me. I want to tell him how he can't part two sweethearts like Kathy and me.
4: You do me and my gambling ship great honor, Mr. Duval, Mr. Shannon.
5: Your boy brought us to you. We asked for Kathy Cameron.
4: He didn't want to deny me the pleasure of meeting you two. He has standing orders to deliver to me first the illustrious, the renowned.
6: You see, Slate, I keep telling you that's what we are. You never believe me. Go on, Mr. Norton. You were saying...
4: That I would have shuddered if you came aboard and deprived me of yourselves.
6: Gee, you're smooth, Mr. Norton, the way you talk. The waxed mustache. That's the only word for you. Smooth.
5: So you saved yourself a shudder, Norton. Now, is it all right if we go find Kathy?
4: She may not care for you disturbing her at the gambling table. Now, what did you want with Miss Cameron?
5: We're going to take her back to Havana with us, Norton, because her father's lonesome for her. He's a funny guy. He thinks his daughter ought to spend more time at home. Any objections? I only asked you because you stuck your nose in.
4: No objections. I only fear for you.
5: You think you can stop me?
4: I know I can. However, Miss Cameron is in the casino on A deck, and please sign the guest book. I'll want something to remember you by.
7: Number 12 on the black. Black pays, 12 pays.
5: Miss Cameron?
6: What?
5: Mind if we talk to you?
7: Place your bets, ladies and gentlemen. Place your bets.
5: Mind if we talk to you?
6: Go away.
5: I can't do that, Miss Cameron.
8: Why don't you two try the poop deck? It's a good place to jump from.
6: Jump from? Oh, your preposition is dangling, Kathy. Your father must have picked the wrong finishing school for you.
8: My father? Oh, you made me miss my bet.
5: Sailor.
6: I know. You want me to kibitz that hot game of old maid over there.
5: Come on, Kathy. Let's get some air, you and I.
8: Oh, you're hurting my arm.
5: It's an advice I use to make myself clear. Come on.
8: I made a suggestion to you before concerning the poop deck. Or if that doesn't suit you, why don't you try it from this rail?
5: You're just a kid, Kathy. You've got to grow up a little more before that kind of talk becomes you.
8: Oh, you think I'm a kid?
5: 19, 20? Kids that old and women over 40 use lipstick the way you do.
8: Another suggestion. A girl 19 is better for you. Want to know why? I'll put my arms around you and show you.
5: Hey, take it easy.
8: And hold you. Okay, Norton.
3: Yeah!
4: Did you notice, Miss Cameron? I only had to do it once, right in back of the neck.
8: Get him out of here.
4: I think I'll give him back to Miss Duval. Don't you think I'm considerate?

0: You see, Slade, you didn't make such a hobby of helping people, this never would have happened to you.
1: Yeah, that's just what a fellow needs at a time like this, sailor, a kind word.
2: Now you are hurt, Mr. Slate, because you love a good deed too much?
1: Yeah, I live for the moment when I can bring a wandering girl back to her daddy.
0: Let Norton have her. I don't think I could go through this again.
1: You go through with it.
0: Your neck is my neck. I read that once in a poem.
1: I'm going back to the Blue Moon, sailor. Mend me real nice, because I got some things to do there. I want to look good.
0: Uh-uh. If you go back, they'll kill you. Those were Norton's parting words to me. He said, tell him not to come back. Next time, I'll give him to you in pieces. You're a complicated man, Slate. I can never put you back together again.
1: Give me another whiff of your smelling salts, sailor. That ringing noise is back in my skull.
0: You're a ham bone. That's the telephone. Shannon's place, Sailor Duval.
3: Mr. Shannon, please.
0: Oh, uh-huh. It's for you, Slate, the man who grows sugar. He's in a tizzy. Anyway, he makes sounds like a tizzy.
1: I'll let you know. Slate Shannon speaking.
3: Forget it, Mr. Shannon. Forget ever I'll call on you. I don't need you any longer.
1: Where are you, Mr. Cameron?
3: I'm at home. But you're not to come here. You're not to...
1: Get me a clean shirt, Sailor. I've got to see a man who doesn't need me.

0: Shannon. I told you.
1: What's this all about, Cameron?
0: Did anyone follow you here?
1: I didn't bother to look. Let's go inside.
0: If they followed
1: inside.
0: You.
1: Norton's got you scared too, huh?
0: You don't know what you're doing coming here.
1: Who did he threaten? You or your daughter?
0: Get out of here.
1: You made a big noise when I first met you, Cameron. Now all I hear is chicken. Your daughter needs help. What happened to all your worry about her?
0: I'll kill you. I'll kill you.
1: You're kidding.
0: No! Let go of me.
1: You're going to calm down. There. That's better. Now, don't let us throw you. It's just a matter of age and condition.
0: They'll kill her.
1: No, they won't kill her. That's not what you're afraid of.
0: Yes, yes.
1: They're taking all your money through her. Killing you would be a safer investment. That way, they'd get the money a lot faster.
0: I don't want to die.
1: Well, neither do I. You started something with me. Now it's got to be finished.

0: I give you two words, Slate. You're crazy.
1: Yeah, I get psychotic when I'm beat over the head. Now, look, it's 3 o'clock in the morning. Go get some sleep.
0: I've gotten better prizes than you in the bottom of a crackerjack box.
1: Why don't you do what I tell you?
0: Look, if you tried to handle the Bold Venture now, you'd drive her into the rocks. In your condition,
1: you've got a condition.
0: The man said he'd kill you if you came out to the Blue Moon again. He said that... Aren't you going to help me aboard our boat? All right. Sometimes I wonder why I even bother. I had a spaniel once who had better manners than you. Talk to me, Slate.
1: Out of the way. Ah, come on. Now, you're going to give me trouble.
0: Who are you talking to?
1: Out of the way. Taylor.
0: What do you want?
1: Come here. Look at the motor. Wires all over the place.
0: Someone's come aboard.
1: Who's there? I can't see your face. Who is it?
2: But you can see my gun, can't you?
1: Who are you?
2: How about you, Mr. Vall? Can you see it?
0: Move it a little to the left. Thanks. My, it's pretty in the moonlight.
2: If you get that boat fixed, take it north. If you take it south, you might get too close to the Blue Moon. Then everything will blow up in your face.
1: I've been pushed around long enough. I've got about...
2: Next time, I'll put the bullet into your head, Shannon, instead of into the woodwork of your boat. Want to try? No? See? You can be sensible. Good night, mechanics.

0: You do yourself nicely on my money, Paul. Your apartment, charming. The decor, excellent taste. And now that I've performed the amenities, you have something for me?
1: It'll take Shannon a long time to fix his boat.
0: And you convinced him not to annoy us anymore?
1: It's hard to tell with a man like Shannon.
0: Yes, you're ever so right. And it's up to you, my dear Kathy. If Shannon should discover you're a murderess, a hit-and-run killer, they'd take you away from me. And that would make you desolate, wouldn't it?
2: You wanted me to do something? Just tell me. Don't claw at me like a fat cat.
0: Emotions have their way with you, don't they, my dear? All right. Call Shannon's place. Ask for Miss Duval. Tell her to come here because you need her so desperately. In 10 minutes. You do need her, Kathy. So you won't waste your precious life away in prison.
3: Shannon's place, Sailor Duval speaking.
2: This is Kathy, Miss Duval. Kathy Cameron. Is Mr. Shannon there?
3: No, he's sitting up with a sick boat. He's up now.
2: Good. Listen, you must come here alone. 16 Paseo Gomez, apartment 12. In 10 minutes, if it matters to you whether I live.
3: Well, that's the other side of town. How do I get there this time of night? There are no cabs. What do I do? Wave a wand over a pumpkin?
2: Oh, you must. Please, find a way.
3: Well, maybe King Moses will lend me his jalopy. What's wrong, Kathy? Why do you
2: In
3: want...
2: In 10 minutes, Mr. Val. The way you wanted it, Greg?
0: Your choice of words was exquisite, my dear. And it is a matter of whether you live.

0: la, la, la. Hey, watch out, you crazy fool! Look, I didn't see you. Oh, you're hurt, aren't you? I'll go get help.
1: Hey there.
0: Am I glad to see somebody? This man
1: ran... I saw what happened.
0: Get a doctor, will you?
1: Your car was weaving from side to side. You ran this man down.
0: What are you talking about? He just ran out in front of the car.
1: And you tried to run away. If I hadn't stopped you, you'd have just left the man lying there.
0: You know something?
1: You don't have anything to worry about as long as you listen to me.
0: You know something? Now your voice fits your face. First it was your face. You spin the wheel on the blue moon. And your voice happened a little while ago, aboard our boat. Wait a minute.
1: It doesn't matter who I am. You hit that man.
2: Ouch! Are you out of your mind, lady?
0: Did I pinch you too hard? You're supposed to be dead.
2: Hey, we got a clever one on our hands, Paul.
1: Yeah. She's done being clever. Throw her in the car, Mickey. The boss will tell you where to throw her after that.

0: Welcome, Mr. Slit. I got coffee perking for you in the kitchen.
1: Thanks, King. You didn't have to wait up for me.
0: What I have and have not to do, Mr. Slit, is my own affair. I go bring you coffee.
1: No, no coffee. Stay here, King. Sing to me. Right now, I need sleep.
0: I do not think sleep will come to you, Mr. Slit.
2: You just sit there and watch it.
0: It will not come because Miss Sailor is not here.
2: She rushed around
1: Havana this time and I'd let her. I got other things on my mind.
0: 2 hours ago, there came a phone call. Miss Sailor scribble address on pad, borrow my auto. Here is the address. I think you better go look for her, Mr. Slit.
1: Because you're afraid she'll abscond with that heap. Take $20 out of the register, King. That'll take care of it.
0: Because the call came from Miss Kathy Cameron.
1: Huh?
0: I told you sleep would not come, Mr. Slate.

0: You banging on the right door, mister?
1: Yeah. Banging on the right head. Now we'll drag you inside. Come on, up on your feet. Get with it, Buster. Start talking.
0: What's the matter with you?
1: Up. This is where we were 10 seconds ago. Start talking.
0: Not going to get you anyplace, Shannon.
1: You know my name. That's for taking the liberty. What did you do with Sailor?
0: Blue Moon. She's there.
1: How come she's there? You're going to answer me, Buster, because you happen to be fresh off the Blue Moon. You're the guy who spins the roulette wheel.
0: Tried to frame her. Didn't work.
1: How?
0: Make like hit and run. Blackmail. Little guy, Mickey, used to make a living at it. Run in front of the car, make out he's hurt. People get scared. Pay off.
1: The sailor was too smart.
0: Didn't bite.
1: Same gambit you pulled on Kathy Cameron, huh?
0: Get out of it, Shannon.
1: You know, for a guy who spins a roulette wheel all day, how come you keep one in your apartment?
0: Hobby.
1: Hobby. And you'll enjoy this. I read where a croupier in Monte Carlo practiced and practiced. He got good. He could put that ball in the black slot or the red slot almost every time he wanted.
0: You're buying grief.
1: He couldn't do it every time, but his average was great.
0: All right.
1: Like you and Norton are doing to Kathy Cameron. Blackmailing her on a hit-and-run caper. She pays off by playing the wheel, loses money every night. Knows it's rigged against her and can't do anything about it.
0: Stealing money legal.
1: Because I woke you from a deep sleep. I give it back to you. Hey, amigo. Your boat for hire?
2: Let me hear a number, senor.
1: $5.
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1: $10.
2: Put your money where my hand is.
1: Here, $8 and change. Blue Moon, skipper, she's anchored a few miles out.
2: First, I count the change.
1: Look, you.
2: You want the Blue Moon, senor? Then let me count the change. 97, 98, 99. Oh, here is the other penny. You almost didn't make it, senor.

0: You want I should wait for you, senor?
1: Yeah, wait.
0: I give you a hand up the side.
1: Now, this rope hanging down from the side. Just hold the end of it. I'm going up hand over hand. And I'll pick a cabin, Shannon, and see how your luck is. Sailor. Sailor. Sailor.
2: Hey, it's the middle of the night. Yeah.
1: Yeah, isn't it, though? I'll get back to you. Sailor.
3: Is that you, Slade?
1: Let me in.
3: I can't. The door's locked.
1: You got a hairpin?
3: What's the matter? The night wind playing hard with your hairdo?
1: Slip it under the door.
3: All right, here. Where did you learn how to pick a lock?
1: A friend of mine taught me. Gee, that reminds me, I owe her a letter. I'll stay like this, sailor. It's been too long since I felt your arm against my cheek.
3: Just think. All this while, there's only been a hairpin between...
1: Get back in there, sailor. Put your hair up. I'll be back.
2: Get away, Shannon. You made a mistake, Shannon. I'm going to find you in that boiler room and kill you. I see you, Shannon. Well, I've got to hand it to you, Shannon. You tried. Too bad you had to die on a coal pile. You almost...
1: Come on down to the coal pile with me.
2: I'll bring you.
1: Start with this. I can still hear you. Can't hear you anymore now, Norton.
3: Slade, are you all right?
1: Look, I spoiled the nice clean shirt you washed for me.
3: I'll wash your other one.
1: First, there's a couple of guys on this boat. I've got to collect them for the police.
3: What about Kathy?
1: She's got nothing more to worry about. Her father can get her.
3: Well, it happened again, Slade. You did your good deed and you got your lumps for it. Don't you get tired of it.
1: Till the next time. Let's get out of here, sailor.

0: Yeah. She's all fixed, sailor. The last wire's in place. The Bold Venture's gonna run like a dream.
1: Fine. Where are we going?
0: Well, I didn't say we were going anyplace. I just said the Bold Venture'd run like a dream. You want to hear it?
1: If it makes you happy.
0: All right. Wait till you hear that motor purr.
1: What kind of a dream does that sound like?
0: I had it running a minute ago.
1: Let me try.
0: What'd you do to it?
1: Touched it gently. You want to see how? See? Your eyes, your cheeks, your lips. You purr too, don't you?
0: Full speed ahead, sailor. There's a smooth sea tonight.
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18: Johnny Dollar.
19: This is Orrin Vance. Sent me up to Ossining 7 years ago, remember?
18: Orrin Vance. Oh, the Zeman case?
19: Now you got it. You know, Della, I thought a lot about coming out and killing you. Instead, I'm going to do you a favor.
18: What's on your mind, Vance?
19: I did all my time, and people don't like to hire ex-cons. I think maybe you and I can work out something.
18: I haven't got any jobs, Vance.
19: I'm not asking for a job.
18: This sounds like double talk to me. I don't think you...
19: Don't you give me any routine, Della. I've heard them all. You can help me and make yourself some money. It's legitimate. What do you say?
18: I don't know what it's all about.
19: I can come over and tell you.
18: Okay. I'll be waiting for you.
4: 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America's fabulous freelance insurance investigator.
18: Yours truly, Johnny Dollar.

0: 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Since your office authorized me to conduct certain inquiries based on information supplied by Orrin Vance, I am billing you accordingly. The following is an accounting of expenditures during my investigation of the Baltimore matter. Expense account item 1, $295. A phone call to prisoner dismissal board at Sing Sing Prison, where I was informed that Orrin Vance had been released 3 days before the above date. He had completed 7 years of a 7 to 15 year term for grand theft. It was an unparoled release. The chaplain described him as a model prisoner with a better than average chance of remaining out of prison for the rest of his life. For that reason, I was willing to listen to his story when he showed up an hour later.
1: Hello, Della. You haven't changed a bit.
0: Come on in, Vance.
1: Yeah, sure. Thanks. Ah, nice place you got.
0: I like it. Sit down and tell me what's on your mind.
1: Della, look. Don't treat me like a con, even if I am one, huh? I'll sit down, I'll have a smoke with you, I'll talk with you. Forget the other part for a while, will you, please?
0: Okay. Have one?
1: Thanks. Just that everybody's doing that, even my wife. Went over to see her the first day I got out. You know what?
0: What?
1: Katie wouldn't let me in the house. She gave me $40, told me to go out and get a decent job. Tell you, she had it all worked out. Work hard, she said. 6 months, if everything's okay and you're not in any trouble, you can come home to me and the kids. If not, she said, I'm going to divorce you.
0: What do you want me to say?
1: I want you to offer me a seat. Invite me to sit down.
0: Sure.
1: Thanks again. You know, thought about it a lot. If you hadn't been out to get me 7 years ago, I'd have had you over for dinner. Maybe we would have been friends.
0: Maybe.
1: Look, I can't get a job, and I'll have to go in business for myself. I need a stake. That's why I'm here to see you. I talked to you maybe 20 times while you were working on that Zeman case, and I think I got to know you. I called you today because of what I saw of you then. I think you're an honest man.
0: Thanks.
1: You ever hear the Towner case in Baltimore?
0: Towner Loan Company in 1946?
1: Yeah.
0: Everybody's heard about that. $1 million theft.
1: The insurance companies still have a reward for information leading to the arrest and conviction?
0: It was never solved. I suppose they do.
1: I can help you help them solve it for half of that reward.
0: Can you?
1: I know two of the men who did it. Two of the six men. I talked to one of them yesterday. I'll tell you who they are, where you can pick them up, but I want my name out of the picture. Can you fix that?
0: Yeah, probably. But I have to talk to the police sooner or later.
1: Oh, look, this is a good thing, Dollar. And all I'm asking is your promise to keep my name out of it.
0: Tell me how good before I make any promises.
1: That's fair enough. They had some of the serial numbers on part of the take. Here. This is one of the bills. Why don't you check it with them? Then we'll take it from here, huh?
0: Expense account item 2, $14.85. A long-distance phone call to Chief Investigator Don Freed, Allstate's Insurance, who verified that the serial numbers on the $10 bill Orrin Vance handed me tied in with the Towner Loan Company theft. I explained the information I had at hand and the source from which it had come, leaving out any mention of names. Freed talked with his boss and phoned me back half an hour later, giving me the go-ahead. Okay, Vance, you're in business.
1: All right, how does it work?
0: You tell me who they are, I'll handle it from here.
1: I mean the money part.
0: When we have something, you'll get paid for it. All I've had so far is talk. This bill could have come from anywhere. You might have picked it up at a cigar counter.
1: Look, I got it from a man named Leonard Torpy. He lives in New York. He's one of them.
0: Leonard Torpy?
1: Yeah. I met him my second year at Assening. He was up on an old petty theft charge. He did 18 months. Told me to look him up when I got out. Now, this part may sound crazy, but we had a few drinks together in his place yesterday. I was weeping on his shoulder about all my hard luck, and he said, "You think you got hard luck?" Well, then he marched me into the bedroom and showed me a stack of money in a bureau drawer. He said he couldn't spend it. He gave me one of the bills.
0: Well, must have been pretty drunk out.
1: Yeah, it was. I got to thinking about it. I checked the bill, found out it was in the town, I think. I looked up the story in it. Torpy fits the description of one of the holdup men right down the line.
0: Now, we'll see. You say you know two of them. Who's the other one?
1: Harold King. Lives in Reno, Nevada now. Runs a filling station there. He used to come see Torpy on visiting days. I saw him several times.
0: What makes you think he had a part in the Towner thing?
1: Just what Torpy said while he was drunk and the general description of the other holdup men in the story. See, while Torpy was drunk, he mentioned his old partner, Harry King. Told me where he was living and so forth.
0: Did he say anything about the holdup?
1: No. I told you, I found that part for myself. But King is the other man, I'm sure of it.
0: King have a record?
1: I don't know anything about him.
0: Okay. Where'll you be?
1: I'll phone you. 2 days, be long enough?
0: Oh, I should know something by then.
1: Yeah, remember, my name's out of it. The police or anybody else.
0: Sure. You afraid?
1: Yeah. I'm a stool pigeon. Well, haven't you noticed?
0: I'd noticed, and it worried me. So I followed him when he left my place. I was buying a package of cigarettes at the corner drugstore while he boarded the streetcar for downtown. I tagged along in a taxi to the main business section, watched him get off and head for the bus terminal. I bought another package of cigarettes while he bought a one-way ticket to New York. In the half hour before departure time, I telephoned a private detective friend of mine, Pete Florian. He appeared at the bus terminal 15 minutes later.
2: What's the rumble, Johnny?
0: That man over there in the gray overcoat. His name's Orrin Vance.
2: Uh-huh.
0: He's on his way to New York right now. Maybe you better tag along, see that nobody kills him.
2: Oh?
0: If what he told me is true, somebody might try to do just that. Stay close till he settles somewhere.
2: I see.
0: I haven't got any more to tell you, Pete, because I'm just starting to look into it. Find out where he's living there and contact me at this number. I'll let you know what to do then.
2: All right. Anything else?
0: Don't let him out of your sight, Pete. Expense account item 3, $100. Retainer for private detective Pete Florian for explained purposes. I stayed at the bus terminal long enough to watch Pete board the New York-bound bus and take a seat across the aisle from Orrin Vance. Item 4, $8.85, plane fare, Hartford to New York. Item 5, $4.50, cab fare to hotel and then to Metropolitan Police Station, where I explained my business to Lieutenant Randall.
3: Who gave you this tip, Dollar?
0: I'm afraid I can't tell you that, Lieutenant.
3: Why not?
0: Because I promised not to disclose any names. But I can tell you that the source is a man who couldn't possibly have had anything to do with the case, since he was in prison at the time of the holdup.
3: Mm-hmm. But you want me to stick my neck out and get up a search warrant and maybe take this bird Torpy into custody on your say-so?
0: Well, you have plenty to start with that $10 bill. Should be enough for you to look into it.
3: That why you looked into it?
0: Frankly, yes. Prima facie evidence.
3: But no name?
0: No name. I've told you all there is to know. Believe me.
3: Let's get busy.
0: The mug folder on Leonard Torpy showed a balding 40-year-old man with a long record of theft and burglary. There was no record for a Harold King, although he was listed as an associate of Torpy's. Lieutenant Randall wired Reno authorities requesting they locate King and hold him for possible questioning. Once these preliminaries were accomplished, Randall and I went out to the address Orrin Vance had given me. But this turned up a blank. Landlady informed us that Mr. Torpy had lived there but had checked out the preceding morning. No forwarding address. The good lieutenant and I parted company outside the apartment house and I walked back to my hotel. I was going to change clothes and grab some dinner, but the clerk waved me over to the house phone. A call had just come in. Johnny Dollar.
4: Hi, Pete Florian, Johnny.
0: How'd it go?
4: When your boy got in town, I trailed him to a place on 155th Street. He's got a room with a view. He's up there now.
0: Alone?
4: I think so.
0: Any visitors?
4: No. Light went out about an hour ago. Might be sleeping.
0: What's the number?
4: 680. His room's in the back, first floor, number 10.
0: Where are you?
4: Drugstore, right across the street.
0: Expense account item 6, 160. Cab fare to the drugstore where Pete Florian was keeping a watchful eye on my nervous informer, Orrin Vance. I found the drugstore, but Pete was nowhere in sight. The girl behind the soda fountain recognized him by my description and said he'd stepped out a few minutes before. I glanced up and down the block and then spotted him standing just outside the shadow of a streetlight across the street. I walked over.
2: Hi, Johnny. That's the room back there.
0: Lights on?
2: He's got a couple of visitors in there with him. Showed up about 5 minutes ago.
0: Car?
2: Taxi.
0: What'd they look like?
2: One's thin, medium-sized, dark suit. The other's stocky, dark suit, too. Both in their early 40s. Chauffeur wears glasses. Didn't make either one.
0: Here. This one of them?
2: Let me see. Yeah, he's in there. What's his name?
0: Leonard Torpy. We better go in.
2: Okay. Right back there.
0: Yeah.
2: Who's Leonard Torpy?
0: That's somebody who might want to kill Vance.
2: Wish I knew more about what this is all about, Johnny.
0: Yeah, so do I. It's all talk so far.
2: I see.
0: Better cover me. I'm over there.
2: Okay.
0: Mr. Vance?
5: Who?
0: Orrin Vance?
5: You must have the wrong number, buddy. Nobody by that name lives here.
0: Well, are you sure?
5: Positive. Why don't you try the manager?
0: Well, I did. He said Mr. Vance had this room.
5: And he's all wet. Good night.
0: Just a minute, Toby.
5: What?
6: Hey! Charlie, look out!
0: Before I went down, I heard it go off a couple of more times. Must have been 6 inches from my head. My eyes couldn't see and my feet wouldn't move. But I could hear. There was someone very close to me. And he was dying.
7: Johnny. Johnny. Johnny.

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0: I won't talk about my operation. Well, I had one at the police emergency hospital. As a matter of fact, I had two. They prodded a .38 slug out of my neck and another one out of my shoulder. It was 48 hours before I was allowed to sit up in bed and talk. Naturally enough, my first visitor was Lieutenant Randall. He looked haggard, tired, worried.
1: You say you hired this Pete Florian?
0: Yeah, to keep an eye on Orrin Vance.
1: This your tipster?
0: It's okay to tell it now, I suppose. Yeah.
1: Well, thanks. Florian died right there in the hall. Four slugs hit him. Vance is on the floor beneath you, still hanging on. You keeping track of all this?
0: What about Torpy? Did you get him?
1: No, we didn't, but Florian did. Torpy's in the morgue. The other man got away. Quite a night.
0: Yeah.
1: Look, darling. You're the only one who can give me the story now. Vance isn't able to talk and won't be for another 3 days. If then, everybody else is dead or gone. Now, what happened there?
0: I don't know. I didn't see anything, Lieutenant. I was trying to push into the room past Torpy and the whole world caved in. Any line on the man who was with Torpy?
1: Good descriptions, but no luck so far. He heisted a car outside Vance's place. Found it 2 hours later, no prints on it. Some blood. He might have one of Florian slugs in him.
0: Yeah.
1: We gotta land that bird. Hey, you all right?
0: I felt awful. And Lieutenant Randall left me alone for the rest of the day. At 3:30 the following day, Orrin Vance regained consciousness long enough to relate what had happened. I was wheelchaired down to his bedside. Statement enclosed.
2: That was Harry King with Torpy. King flew here 3 days ago from Reno. He came to my place to find out what I'd done with the $10 bill Torpy gave me when he was drunk. I told him I spent it, but they didn't believe me. It was King who shot me. I've got reward money coming. I'm not gonna die.
0: He was still hanging on 2 days later when I left the hospital. Expense account item 7, $14, ambulance ride. From emergency hospital to my hotel. The doctors told me to take it easy for a month and I'd be all right. I had a phone call a half hour after I started to take it easy. Johnny Dollar.
3: Are you interested in finding Harry King?
0: Who's this?
3: My name's Melva King. I'm Harry's wife.
0: Oh.
3: Do you want him or don't you?
0: Sure.
3: I'm at Shiraz Restaurant on 42nd off Broadway. Can you meet me?
0: Yeah. How'll I know you?
3: You won't, but I'll know you.

0: Hello, Mr. Dollar.
1: Mrs. King?
0: Yes. Hey, you look pretty weak.
1: I feel that way.
0: Maybe we better sit down.
1: The small... How'll I know you?
2: You won't, but I'll know you. Your bitch has been in

0: There's a reward posted, isn't there, for that holdup in Baltimore?
1: $10,000, yeah.
0: Will I get it if I turn Harry over to the police?
1: Sure.
0: How much?
1: Half.
0: Oh, that isn't much for giving up your husband.
1: They'll get him sooner or later, Mrs. King. The other half spoken for.
0: Well, this Vance man?
1: Yes.
0: Wait, I'm just trying to figure. What about you?
1: I'll pass it up.
0: $5,000 for Harry.
1: Providing he was tied in with the Baltimore holdup. That's what the insurance company's interested in.
0: He was in it, all right. I want to get something else straight. What happens to me?
1: What do you mean?
0: I'm his wife. Known he had a part in that holdup for the last 6 months. I haven't said anything. Does that make me a party to it or something?
1: Well, you could have informed, but you couldn't have testified, being his wife.
0: If I'm arraigned, I don't want to spend all the money hiring lawyers to keep me out of jail.
1: My company will cover that. Where's Harry?
0: Oh, not yet.
1: What now?
0: I better get something in writing from you. Something that says your insurance company will pay me the reward and give me help if I get in any trouble.
1: All right, I'll talk to him.
0: This time I'm thinking of the future. I'm going to have one once this is over.
1: I hope so, Mrs. King.
0: I know so, Mr. Dollar.
1: Did Harry have money he couldn't spend, too?
0: $45,000.
1: Where is it?
0: I can give you that when I give you Harry.
1: Well, you thought of everything.
0: I tried to. Harry and that Torpy man were fools. All they ever got out of it was the marked bills. Worthless money.
1: You don't happen to know who the other four men were, do you?
0: No. I suppose that's what you'll ask Harry when you get him.
1: That's the idea.
0: Poor Harry. How long will it take you to get things arranged?
1: Not more than an hour. I can do it by phone.
0: I'll call you.
1: Okay. I gave her a 50-second start before I left the table and went out in the street. I was just in time to see her climb into a cab. I was trying to hail one to follow her when a black coupe pulled up to the curb.
2: Come on, Johnny.
1: Hey.
2: Hustle it up. Light will change.
3: Wow. How do you feel?
1: Terrible. What is this?
3: Well, Vance told us it was King. We checked the airlines and found out he had his wife with him when he flew in from Reno. That is Mrs. King up there in that cab, isn't it?
1: That's who she said she was.
3: She wants to sell you her husband for part of that reward, doesn't she?
1: Yeah.
3: Well, what's the delay?
1: She wants to make sure she'll be handled all right. The money and all.
3: Yeah. So did Vance.
1: Don't needle me, Randall.
3: I don't mean to. This all figures. I thought she might try to get in touch with you for just that reason.
1: I don't get it.
3: Well, that's why I put a man on your hotel. He followed you when you came to meet her today, then he phoned me. We looked her up. Her name was Melba Thaler before she married King. Her old man had a lot of money in Minnesota, but she couldn't keep herself out of trouble and got disinherited. Money's always been her problem.
1: It's everybody's problem.
3: Not the way it is with her. Now King's worth a lot of dough to her. If you pay off, he's no good to her now, lying somewhere with a slug in him, and he hasn't been any good to her with the marked money he got in the town or holdup.
1: There's something else, Randall.
3: What?
1: She's stalling me, I think. She said she didn't know who they were. But if she was lying and she does know who the others were in that town or holdup, King would be worth even more money. They'd want him dead instead of with the police talking his head off.
3: That's right.
1: We followed Melba King's taxi for better than 45 minutes, all the way through the Holland Tunnel and into Jersey. She finally left it at a train station in Bucks County. We watched her buy a magazine and sit down in the waiting room and begin to read it. 15 minutes later, she stepped into the phone booth. When she came out, I went over to the filling station phone to see if she'd phoned my hotel.
3: Well?
1: She wasn't trying to get me.
3: Well, that settles it. She's contacted the others. She's going to sell to you or them, whoever pays most for him.
1: Some operator, isn't she?
3: Well, when you have time, look at the file we picked up on her. 16 arrests. One conviction for narcotics when she was 18. Well, we'll see what we will see.
1: Didn't take long. When a green Cadillac pulled up at the station, Melba King stepped out on the platform and greeted the two men who were in it. She sat in the car with them, talked for a short time, then got back out. When the the Cadillac rolled away, Lieutenant Randall was on the radio ordering a pickup.
3: Yeah.

0: Circle, 596.
1: Well, that'll pick him up right away. We'll stay with him.
2: When Malva King caught another taxi, we were right behind her. She took her to an auto court about a mile from the station. We saw her go into the cabin marked D. Randall radioed in our location. We were about to check the auto court office when the door to cabin D opened. Standing beside Malva King in the doorway of the cottage was a pale, stocky man who looked as though his legs wouldn't support him another minute. Then she saw us get out of the car.
3: You're hurt, King. You can't go far.
4: I've come this far, and I'm still going to keep moving. The Lord's baby move.
2: It was all ready for her when she got back.
1: Yeah.
4: Boys, no, I shoot. You especially. But you'd be dead now, Dollar.
2: That's funny. I thought the same thing about you, King.
5: Please, don't do anything, please.
4: Shut up.
5: Oh, don't.
3: King, listen to reason. I can tell you're hurt bad. You need help.
2: Why don't you give it up?
4: How much were you going to give her for me, Dollar?
2: I wasn't...
4: How much? Tell me.
2: Half of it.
5: Please, Harry,
4: and
5: I...
4: how much would you and Al want to give me?
5: I didn't talk to
4: you. Oh, yes, you did. When I passed out this morning, you got real busy. How much, baby?
5: Oh, don't...
2: You're dying on your feet, King.
4: Yeah. Well, that's a good place to die. On your feet. Maybe I won't make it. It'll still be. It's gonna hurt.
5: No, Harry, please. No!
4: Yell if you want to.
2: King, don't add another one to the...
1: Let's get this over.

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Remarks. As you know, the two men Melva King contacted were also part of the six who had held up the Towner Loan Company. They made a full confession and named the other parties involved. As far as the reward money goes, I think Orrin Vance deserves his $5,000. And I think Pete Florian's widow deserves my $5,000. Yours truly, Johnny Dollar.

0: Yours truly, Johnny Dollar, stars John Lund in the title role and is written by E. Jack Newman with music by Eddie Dunstetter. John Lund can currently be seen in the Universal International picture Just Across the Street. Featured in tonight's cast were Tony Barrett, Joe Duvall, Clayton Post, John McIntyre, and Jeanette Nolan. Yours truly, Johnny Dollar, is transcribed in Hollywood by Jaime Del Valle. This is Dan Cumberly, inviting you to join us next week at this time when John Lund returns as...
1: Yours truly, Johnny Dollar.

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0: Hello? Yes, this is the Falcon speaking.
1: Oh, Nora.
0: I'm glad you called. Now, you'll have to include me out tonight, Angel. Mm-hmm. Some boy I know just heard of a new way to commit murder. Naturally, being the inventive type, he's going to make a stab at it.
2: Once again, the transcribed Adventures of the Falcon, starring Les Damon. The Adventures of the Falcon, dedicated to private investigators everywhere. Those hard-hitting detectives who, like Mike Waring, risk their lives to aid law enforcement agencies. So join him now when the Falcon solves the case of the Jumping Jack. It's early afternoon in New York, and a lovely brunette named Dorothy Gould glances nervously over her shoulder as she walks down Madison Avenue. For Dorothy has a feeling she's being followed. And 10 feet behind her is a stocky citizen who proves she's right.
3: All right, you. What's the idea?
4: Are you talking to me, sugar?
3: Yes. Why are you following me?
4: Offhand, I could think of a dozen reasons. But it so happens you're wrong.
3: Oh, no, I'm not. I saw you get off the subway at 52nd Street.
4: Not me. I'm strictly the cab type.
3: You're lying. Who put you up to it?
4: Hmm?
3: It was my husband, wasn't it?
4: Would you believe I have no idea what you're talking
3: was
4: about?
3: Was it Jack?
4: The only Jack I know is a fella down in Norfolk, Virginia. Jack Paxton. Is that the one you mean?
3: Now look, I'm warning you. If you don't keep away from me...
4: I suppose you'll call the police.
3: Officer! Officer!
4: Well, I guess that's my cue to beat it. Still, it's been fun, sugar. Let's do it again sometime.

0: 4-1-1-3.
1: Oh.
0: Oh.
1: Hello?
0: Oh, Jean.
1: Yeah?
0: Dorothy.
1: You know this isn't smart, Dottie.
0: I couldn't help myself. I'm being followed.
1: You what?
0: Yes, it's been going on for days.
1: You don't realize what you're saying.
0: You've got to believe me. I'm not making this up.
1: What did he look like?
0: He was kind of short and stocky, and he was carrying a camera.
1: A camera? You suppose he got a picture of us?
0: I don't know. Listen, Jean, maybe we ought to tell Jack everything.
1: What, are you crazy?
0: Well, he's going to find out eventually.
1: Maybe eventually, but not now.
0: Well, I've got to see you.
1: Uh-uh, that's odd.
0: Why?
1: Because it's not safe, especially if you're right about this character telling you.
0: Well, listen, Jean. Suppose I hire a private detective.
1: What for?
0: Because I've got to find out what's going on. Did you ever hear of a Mike Waring?
1: Is he the one they call a Falk?
0: That's right. I'm going to talk to him.
1: I wouldn't, Dottie.
0: Well, I've got to do something. I'm going out of my mind.
1: Now, look, honey, you're upset.
0: Haven't I a right to be?
1: Yeah, sure, sure. This has been a real strain. That's why I think you're imagining all
0: no,
1: this.
0: No, I
1: now, look, baby, with 10 million people in town, a couple are bound to look familiar.
0: Oh, maybe you're right.
1: Sure I am. Now, why don't you go home and relax?
0: Well, when will I hear from you?
1: Well, I don't know exactly, but I'll keep in touch.
0: All right, take care of yourself, darling.
1: Yeah, you too.
2: Are you through with that phone, sugar?
0: Oh, no.
2: Well, what's the matter, lady? You act like you're seeing a ghost.
0: You are following me.
2: I never saw you before in my life.
0: I am warning you.
2: Now, take it easy, Mrs. Gould.
0: How did you know my name was Gould?
2: How did I know what?
0: You called me Mrs. Gould.
2: Hey, you're not only seeing things, but you're hearing them, too. If I were you, sugar, I'd see a doctor.

0: Yes?
1: I'm looking for Mike Waring.
0: Oh, congratulations.
1: What?
0: You've made it.
1: Oh, are you...
0: Yes, I am. Come in.
1: Oh, thank you. My name is Dorothy Gould.
0: Mm-hmm. Won't you sit down?
1: Oh, thank you.
0: A drink?
1: No.
0: You better change your mind, Angel. You look like you could stand it. There we are.
1: Well, I...
0: Now, how long has it been going on?
1: How long has what been going on?
0: Whatever's bothering you.
1: Well, what makes you think anything's bothering me?
0: Would you be here if there weren't?
1: Oh, well, I'm being followed, Mr. Waring.
0: By whom?
1: That's just the trouble. I don't know.
0: Well, what does he look like?
1: He's kind of stocky, and he's got red hair.
0: Does he have a southern accent?
1: How did you know?
0: He's a large brother of mine.
1: What?
0: He's a private detective named Dixie Hamilton.
1: Oh, I see.
0: Have you any idea who hired him?
1: No.
0: You married?
1: Yes, why?
0: Well, that would open up a flood of possibilities. What about your husband?
1: What about him?
0: You think he's behind it?
1: That's what I want you to find out. If Jack is responsible for this, I will leave him so fast it'll make his head swim.
0: Is he the jealous type?
1: Unfortunately.
0: Does he have reason?
1: How dare you!
0: Now look, Dorothy.
1: It is Mrs. Gould.
0: Yes, well, I always like to maintain a first-name relationship with my clients. I find it's a great time-saver. And does your husband have any justification to believe you are seeing some man on the side?
1: I tell you, there's no one.
0: Yet we know for a fact that someone sicked Dixie Hamilton on you. You think he followed you here?
1: I didn't see him.
0: Well, maybe he's playing it cozy. All right, now here's what I want you to do. When you leave, walk down to the corner. Wait there for about 5 minutes. That'll give Dixie, if it is Dixie, a chance to pick up the scent.
1: Then what do I do?
0: And hail a cab and go home.
1: And what about...
0: Dixie, I'll take care of him. Now, on your way, Angel. We don't want to keep the man waiting.
1: Taxi! Taxi! Madison and 84th, please.
2: Hey, cab! Cab!
3: Hey, can I give you a lift, Dixie?
2: Huh?
3: I got a subway parked in Lexington.
2: Look, Waring, I'm busy.
3: Yes, but you Southerners have a reputation for taking things easy. Why don't we go somewhere and have a drink?
2: Let go of my arm.
3: How does a mint julep strike you?
2: You ain't kidding me.
3: I don't understand you, Dixie. I just thought we might have a little talk. Read any bad books lately?
2: This ain't gonna help her one bit.
3: Help who?
2: Dorothy Gould. I'll pick her up again.
3: Well, I wish you wouldn't. You're annoying the lady.
2: She's gonna be a lot more annoyed before I'm through.
3: Well, that's too bad. Who are you working for?
2: None of your business.
3: Come on, Dixie, break down.
2: You gonna let go of my arm?
3: Okay, but you keep out of her hair.
2: Sorry, Warren. I only take orders from my client. And he may want me to give her a new Tony. I'll be seeing you, boy. Well, that's the story, Mr. Gould. Last I saw your missus, she was in a cab headed uptown.
4: Why didn't you follow her, Dixie?
2: I was rather forcibly detained. But you were right about her. She is playing around.
4: You're lying!
2: Cut it out!
4: Admit it! You made this whole story
2: no,
4: up.
2: No!
4: So help me, I'll kill you if you don't tell me the truth.
2: I am now. Let me go. Why, you knew all along she was cheating.
4: You shut up.
2: Well, you must have. Otherwise, you wouldn't have come to me.
4: Who's the man?
2: It's a fella named... Mike Waring.
4: Mike Waring? How do you know?
2: Take a look at this picture.
4: Well?
2: That's where he lives. I followed her there.
4: Who is he?
2: A private dick.
4: Well, what would Dorothy want with him?
2: Why don't you ask her?
4: I've got a better idea. I'll ask him. Beat it, I've got work to do.
0: Yeah?
4: You Mike Waring?
0: That all depends.
4: On what?
0: On who's looking for him. Now, if the party is loaded...
4: Come again?
0: Well, isn't that a gun in your pocket?
4: You're so right.
0: I wish I weren't.
4: Shut the door.
0: Yeah, since you put it so nicely.
4: So you're the boy, huh?
0: I'm what boy?
4: You know what I'm talking about.
0: Now, believe me, I haven't the vaguest notion.
4: Suppose I told you I was Jack Gould. Mean anything to you?
0: Yeah, it means a lot. You must be the one who hired Dixie Hamilton to shadow Dorothy.
4: Looks like I made a smart buy.
0: I don't think so.
4: How long have you been romancing my wife?
0: Oh, you're crazy.
4: How long has it been going on? I asked you something, Waring.
0: I wouldn't try that again.
4: You and Dorothy tried to make a fool out of me, didn't you?
0: Don't give us credit, Gould. You did it all on your own.
4: I'll kill you for this.
0: Don't talk like a jerk. You got it all wrong.
4: I suppose you can explain everything.
0: Yes, I can, though I don't know why I should bother.
4: Well, I'd enjoy hearing it. Not that it's going to make any difference.
0: Your wife just saw me on business.
4: Don't make me laugh.
0: She knew Dixie was following her, and she wanted me to find out who was responsible. Well, now we know.
4: Yeah. Now you know.
0: But I can't take any bows. You made it real easy for us by coming here.
4: You expect me to swallow that?
0: I don't care whether you do or don't. I'm working for your wife.
4: All you've got to say?
0: You don't believe me, do you? Sure, you hated to find out you've been acting like a chump.
4: That's enough out of you.
0: All right, now put down the gun, Gould. It won't do you any good. The safety's on.
4: What?
0: Now look at it.
4: What are you talking about?
0: Mine is... Stop!
4: Let go!
0: Come on, drop it. I'll break it if you don't behave. All right, now kick it in the corner. Stay where you are while I get it. Where'd you get this gun, anyway?
4: None of your business.
0: You know you could hurt somebody with this?
4: Okay. Go ahead.
0: What?
4: Well, aren't you going to shoot me? You could always claim you thought I was a thief. And then you and Dottie...
0: No, stop talking like an idiot. I tell you, the relationship between your wife and myself was purely professional.
4: You don't have to lie anymore. You got the gun.
0: Look, I don't know why I should try to sell you, but I saw your wife for the first time today. She was scared stiff.
4: Is that on the level?
0: Yes, it is. Now, you can take it or leave it. It's all the same to me.
4: But I thought...
0: No, you didn't think. That's your trouble.
4: You're going to tell her about this?
0: Of course I am. I have to. I'm working for her.
4: Please don't. She'll leave me if she finds out. Listen, Waring, I'll give you $1,000.
0: No, it's no dice, Gould.
4: But you don't understand.
5: Yes?
0: Hello, I'd like to speak to Dorothy Gould, please.
5: Who wants her?
0: Just tell her it's Mike Waring.
5: Well, why don't you come over and tell her yourself? Not that it'll do any good.
0: Who is this?
5: Sergeant Corbett.
0: What are you doing there, Corbett?
5: Well, I ain't minding the store. Were you working for Mrs. Gould?
0: Yes.
5: Well, you better apply for unemployment insurance. You're entitled to it.
0: What are you babbling about?
5: You're out of a job. The dame was knocked off an hour ago.

0: Now, back to the adventures of the Falcon. An hour has passed since Mike Waring learned of Dorothy Gould's death. And now in the murdered woman's apartment.
1: Got a minute, Sergeant?
2: Yeah, just about. You boys carry on, will you?
3: Well, what's the scoop? Well, it ain't pretty. She was stabbed 13 times. Any one of them could have done the trick. What was your deal with her?
4: Well, she was being tailed. She wanted to know who was behind it.
3: Well, did you find out?
4: Yes, him.
3: Her husband?
4: That's right.
3: Mr. Gould?
5: Yes?
3: Like to see you.
5: Can't it wait?
3: I'm sorry.
4: What do you want?
3: Waring here tells me you were having your wife followed.
4: I was.
3: Why?
4: Well, I suspected her of seeing some man. I was right. This wouldn't have happened if she wasn't.
3: What's his name?
4: He thought it was Mike Waring.
3: Was it?
4: Don't be a fool.
6: Hey, Sergeant, can we move the body?
5: No.
3: Anytime you're ready.
5: No, you mustn't. You can't take her away.
4: Now, look, Gould.
5: I won't let you. She belongs to me.
4: Easy, fella.
5: Leave her here. Please. But just a few minutes.
4: Well, that won't do any good.
3: All right, Haskell, carry on.
6: All right, Sergeant. Hey, Miles, give me a hand.
5: Waring. You've got to find the man she was seeing.
4: There wasn't any.
5: No, you're wrong. I know she was. He's responsible for this.
4: Okay. I'll do what I can.
6: Easy now.
5: Can I go with him, Sergeant?
3: Well...
4: Let him, Corbett.
3: Okay. Haskell, take Mr. Gould along.
5: Thanks, Sergeant. You won't regret this.
3: What do you think, Mike?
4: He was really crazy about her.
3: Yeah. Got any idea who killed her?
4: Nope.
3: Got any idea, period?
4: Yeah, one. I'll let you know if it pays off.

0: waiter. Waiter, how about a little service here, huh?
1: What are you complaining about, Dixie? You're getting as little as possible.
0: What are you doing here, Warren?
1: It's a long story. Say, why don't I sit down?
0: Because you weren't invited.
1: Now, now, where's that vaunted southern hospitality?
0: I left it in Norfolk.
1: That's a pretty nice spot. But did you hear what happened on 86th Street in little old New York?
0: No, tell me.
1: Dorothy Gould was murdered.
0: Think of that.
1: Well, you're taking it pretty calmly.
0: People die every day.
1: Yes, but not quite so violently. She was stabbed 13 times.
0: That just proves my daddy was right. He always said 13 was an unlucky number.
1: Well, I never thought of it that way. When did you go to work for Jack Gould?
0: None of your business.
1: Oh, that's where you're wrong. It is my business. I'm working for him now.
0: Why, the dirty skunk.
1: Well, you can't blame him for canning you, Dixie. After all, you flopped pretty miserably. You never did find the boy she was seeing.
0: I thought it was you.
1: Nah, you know better than that. Why did you hold out on Gould?
0: You're the smart one. You tell me.
1: All right. Was it because you figured I'm playing both ends against the middle?
0: How's that?
1: Suppose you're planning a little shakedown. You know, keep the other man's name out of the picture in return for coin of the realm.
0: Hey, that's a thought.
1: Yeah, well, I'd forget it. A woman's been murdered, Dixie. Now, if you know anything...
0: You want me to cut you in?
1: How do you think you'd look without those pearly white teeth?
0: I wouldn't start anything, Warren. I got a lot of friends here.
1: You wouldn't care to step outside.
0: What for? This suits me fine.
1: Mm-hmm. Okay, Dixie, I'll see you around.
0: I doubt it.
1: No, I'm going to make it my business. Take care of yourself, fella, until I get a chance to. Zeb. Who is it?
0: Hello, Gene.
2: Who the devil are you?
0: You don't know it yet, but I'm a friend of yours.
2: You're what?
0: Well, I wouldn't hold out on the cops for everyone. Is that bourbon you're drinking?
2: Put that down.
0: Surely you don't begrudge a pal a wee drop.
2: Who are you?
0: Oh, that's right. I haven't introduced myself. My name's Dixie Hamilton. I'm a detective.
2: Detective?
0: Maybe I should have said a private detective.
2: What do you want here?
0: Money?
2: You're crazy.
0: I don't think so, Gene. Do you know a girl named Dorothy Gould?
2: No.
0: That's funny, because I got a picture of you two. That's a dilly. I thought maybe you'd be interested in buying it.
2: Why should I?
0: Then I won't have to sell it to her husband. Seems he suspicioned his wife was meeting some boy on the sly, and I got a shot that proves he was right.
2: Where is it?
0: Right here. You like to see it?
2: Yeah.
0: Ain't it a beaut? Look at the detail. You notice how that mustache is yours? Now, why did you want to do that for?
2: Get out.
0: You're putting me to a lot of trouble, Gene. Now I've got to run off another print.
2: Huh?
0: You don't know much about photography, do you? You see, once you got a negative, you can run off a million copies.
2: Where's the negative?
0: Now, that's going to cost you dough. $5,000, to be exact.
2: Where's that negative?
0: Just for that, it's going to cost you 10.
2: Is it?
0: Don't let me alone.
2: I'll let you alone.
0: No.
2: I'm going to get that negative if I have to kill you. And brother, that's just the way I'd like.
0: No.
1: Look, Gould, don't you think you've had enough? I'll never have enough. I'll always see her lying there with the...
3: All right, stop it. You've got to put that out of your mind.
4: I can't. Why haven't you been able to find the man?
3: Because there is none.
4: Oh, you're wrong.
3: Look, did it ever occur to you that you might have been doing Dorothy an injustice?
4: She's dead, isn't she?
3: Well, yes.
4: Then there must be someone. Believe me, I'd give anything in the
3: world. You want me to get
4: that? Please, I don't want to talk to anybody.
3: Yeah, sure. Hello?
5: Let me speak to Jack Gould, please.
3: I'm sorry, he's out.
5: Well, when do you expect him back?
3: Well, there's no telling, Dixie.
5: What you call me?
3: Well, isn't this Dixie Hamilton?
5: No.
3: I can't believe there could be two such accents in the country.
5: Who is this?
3: Mike Waring.
5: Listen, Waring, suppose I told you the name of the boy Dorothy Gould was seeing. What would you do?
3: Well, first, I'd wonder why you were so good to me.
5: I got my reasons.
3: What's the matter, Dixie? Wouldn't your other customer buy?
5: Get smart and I'll hang up.
3: You'll never get even that way. Who is he? Come on, Dixie. I'll take care of him for you.
5: His name is Gene Saunders. He lives to Brighton.
3: Well, thanks, fella. Much obliged.
1: Who was that?
3: Dixie Hamilton. Well, Gould, looks like you were right. There was someone else.
1: Who is he?
3: His name is Gene Saunders. I'm going over to see him now.
1: I'm going with you.
3: No, no. We've had one murder already. That's par for the course. Let's leave well enough alone.
6: Yep.
3: You Gene Saunders?
6: That's right.
3: My name is Mike Waring.
6: Is that supposed to mean something?
3: I was hoping it would. You see, I was working for Dorothy Gould. Of course, now I'm employed by her husband.
6: What are you mumbling about?
3: Well, he suspected she was seeing some man on the side. Looks like he was right, huh?
6: Listen, Waring, if you don't get out of here...
3: Well, look, why don't we go together? You ever been down to police headquarters?
6: Where do you mind?
3: What's the idea of the gun?
6: Well, what do you think?
3: I think you mislaid your knife. And for your information, you left it in Dorothy.
6: What did you say?
3: I think I've said enough.
6: And I think you haven't even started.
2: No! Now begin at the top of the page and don't leave out a sentence. Because every time you do, you're going to get one of these.

0: Now back to the adventures of the Falcon. 2 hours have passed since Mike Waring tried to argue with a gun in Gene Saunders' apartment, with the usual results.
1: Oh, my head.
2: Well, ain't that ironical? First time you use it in a week, and look what it gets you.
1: Oh, shut up, Sergeant.
2: Oh, that's a nice snappy ad-lib.
1: Oh, how did you know where to find me?
2: I saw Jack Gould. He told me you got a lead to the boy his wife was seeing.
1: Well, he told you right. How long will it take you to pick him up?
2: Who?
1: It's Gene Saunders, of course.
2: Well, that all depends on what we want him for.
1: Oh, for Pete's sake, Corbett, what's the matter with you? Don't you get it yet?
2: Maybe I'm thick.
1: What do you mean, maybe?
2: Well,
1: Dorothy was seeing Saunders in the QT.
2: Maybe she had a reason.
1: Of course she had a reason. She didn't want her husband to find out about it.
2: Suppose I told you this Gene Saunders was an ex-con.
1: Well, that makes it all the more binding.
2: You might let me finish. He served 5 to 10 at Sing Sing for armed robbery. He got out 6 months ago.
1: Sure, without a dime to his name, I bet.
2: Yeah. And from what we've been able to piece together, Dorothy was supporting him.
1: There you are. That wraps it up.
2: I don't see how.
1: He got nervous when he heard her husband was having a tail, so he killed her.
2: Well, why should he?
1: He was afraid she'd give him away.
2: Why don't you ask me Dorothy's maiden name?
1: What difference does that make?
2: It might make a lot. It was Saunders.
1: Saunders? You mean she and Jean...
2: were brother and sister. Oh, you had a beautiful theory there, Mike. Ain't it a shame their parents had to ruin it for you 30 years ago?
3: I don't understand it, Waring. I don't understand it at all.
1: Well, I can't blame you, Gould. Threw me for a loss, too. But this man Dorothy was seeing was her brother, Gene.
3: But why didn't she tell me?
1: Well, I can think of one good reason. What would be your reaction if you learned your wife's brother was a graduate of Sing Sing? You wouldn't let her see him, would you?
3: Yes, I would.
1: No, you wouldn't. Not with your makeup. You wouldn't want it noised around that your brother-in-law was an ex-con.
3: Listen, Waring, there's some mistake.
1: I wouldn't be surprised if you were right.
3: There must be another man in the picture.
1: Who?
3: What about Dixie Hamilton?
1: No, you're reaching, pal.
3: Well, why else would he give me your name?
1: Because he was being playful.
3: No, no. He did it to protect himself. He must have been the one.
1: Still trying to justify yourself, aren't you?
3: What?
1: You've got to believe there was somebody. Otherwise, you committed murder for nothing.
3: What are you talking about?
1: You killed Dorothy.
3: You're crazy.
1: You never trusted her from the day you were married. What's the matter? Didn't you think you were man enough to hold her?
3: That's not true.
1: You wanted to be convinced she was deceiving you. You were begging for it.
3: You're wrong.
1: When Dixie reported to you that I was the boy, that's all you needed.
3: No.
1: Oh, yes. You could have pulled a name out of a hat and you would have been satisfied.
3: No.
1: I bet you couldn't wait for her to come home so you could accuse her.
3: You don't understand. I love Dorothy.
1: Sure you did, but you killed her just the same. I can see her backing off, terrified, and you following her with that knife.
3: Don't,
1: every time she tried to get away.
3: Stop it!
1: Am I right?
3: Please!
1: Am I right?
3: Please! Yes. I killed her. I killed her. Let me alone. Let me alone.

0: You know, Mike, you could have knocked me over with the Empire State Building when you walked in with Jack Gould.
1: Well, I was kind of surprised myself.
0: Well, I have to give him credit. Certainly put up a wonderful act.
1: Well, that was no act, Sergeant.
0: Why the devil did he do it?
1: All seems infected that the infected spy, as all seems yellow to the jaundiced eye. Alexander Pope.
0: Oh, very pretty. What's it mean?
1: Just what it says. To a guy like Gould, everything his wife did seems suspicious. He was born that way.
0: But he claimed there was another man.
1: Naturally. He had to justify himself.
0: You think he really loved her?
1: In his fashion. But when that fashion leads to murder, it's never in style. Good night, Sergeant.

0: We'll be right back with more crime classics right after these messages.
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14: My dear Mr. Holliday, I do not address you as Box 13 because, having seen your advertisement, I was intrigued and found out who you are. You write mystery stories. I am a professor of criminology at the university. I think I have something of enormous interest to both of us. The perfect crime. I am going to commit it. Won't you be my audience? If it pleases you, come to my room.
15: If it pleases you, come to my rooms at the university. sincerely, Dr. John Dobbs. At first, I wasn't sure whether the letter was on the level or not. Then, when I saw Dr. Dobbs, I was sure it was. And he did commit the perfect crime. Almost.

0: And now, back to Box 13 and Dan Holliday's newest adventure, The Perfect Crime.
1: John Dobbs? Dr. John Dobbs. I never heard of him, Mr. Holliday.
2: Well, here, read this.
1: Who's who in American education?
2: Uh-huh. Our Dr. Dobbs is quite a personage.
1: Dobbs, John H., professor of criminology and abnormal psychology. Author of over 15 volumes on crime and the criminal.
2: That's enough, Susie. And now Dr. Dobbs says he's going to commit the perfect crime.
1: Is there such a thing?
2: Susie, any unsolved crime is perfect.
1: Oh, maybe he's just kidding. He's a professor. He wouldn't do anything like that.
2: That's exactly what I'm going to find out. At least I'll have an interesting evening. Dr. Dobbs was waiting for me when I got to his rooms. He was a harmless, pleasant-looking man of about, 65. He smiled shyly as he greeted me.
3: Hi. I'm so glad you came, Mr. Holliday. How long can you stay?
2: All evening. My time is yours.
3: Wonderful. Oh, you think I'm a little crazy, don't you?
2: Well, aren't we all?
3: Oh, I suppose so. But let's discuss the perfect crime. Now, what is a perfect crime?
2: One that isn't solved.
3: Yes, of course. But 9 times out of 10, the crime isn't planned. I'm speaking about a planned murder, perfectly executed and perfectly hidden.
2: Dr. Dobbs, you're a great man in your field. Therefore, you should know that no one ever gets away with it.
3: Oh, why not?
2: Because there's always some clue. Some minute trace that leads directly to the murder.
3: Oh, true. But suppose there were no clues, none at all.
2: Ah, but you're leaving out an important factor.
3: And that is?
2: The body. It's hard to get rid of a body. Dr. Crippen was trapped. Trapped because police found the body of his wife in the basement.
3: Yes. But suppose a body could be destroyed altogether.
2: Well, it's never been done. With today's scientific police laboratories, even the tiniest clue can be built up enough to convince a jury.
3: Yes, that's very true. But, suppose the body of the murdered person were never found.
2: It always has been.
3: Well, granted. But suppose it were not.
2: There'd be absolutely no proof of murder.
3: Ah, my point exactly.
2: Now, just a minute. First, you have to find a victim. One who isn't even remotely connected with you. Then you have to kill him.
3: Yes, go on.
2: Then, having found your victim and killed him, you have to get rid of his body altogether.
3: Those are the conditions, yes.
2: So, after those conditions were fulfilled, you'd have to escape detection and final punishment.
3: And your argument is that with those conditions, the perfect murder would have been committed.
2: Yes.
3: Suppose I told you I can do it.
2: You're asking me to believe the impossible. First, you're a famous man. It's hardly likely you'd risk everything you've worked for just to satisfy an insane whim.
3: Go on.
2: Secondly, I... I don't believe you're serious.
3: But I am. Mr. Holliday, I'm a very sick man. My doctor gives me 3 months to live.
2: Oh, I'm very sorry.
3: Oh, it's no matter.
2: Perhaps he's wrong.
3: No, I know he's right.
2: Then what does it have to do with what we're talking about?
3: Well, perhaps nothing, except that I'm very tired. I've spent a lifetime with books and study and students. I'm a crusty old bachelor. I suppose now I want some excitement. Even my name is prosaic. John Dobbs.
2: Dr. Dobbs, I still don't think you're serious. Maybe you're kidding me for some reason I haven't been able to see or even guess at. No, I think I refuse to believe you.
3: Ah.
2: What are you laughing at?
3: At what you said.
2: I don't understand.
3: You refuse to believe me.
2: That's right. Is that funny?
3: Yes. Because you see, Mr. Holliday, the fact that you refuse to believe me is part of my plan. It makes me even more certain that I can commit the perfect murder and win.
2: Well, I stayed with Dr. Dobbs until after 3 in the morning. We talked. He had a marvelous knowledge of crime, and I left him with a great admiration of his intellect. Then 3 days went by. I heard nothing from him until one day at the office.
1: Hello?
4: Mr. Holliday, please. Dr. Dobbs calling.
1: Oh, just a minute. Mr. Holliday, Dr. Dobbs calling.
2: Oh, okay, thanks. Hello?
4: Mr. Holliday, how are you?
2: I'm fine, and you?
4: Oh, pretty well. You remember our conversation the other night?
2: I certainly do. Why?
4: You care to be in on the start of my plan?
2: Now, look, I refuse to take you seriously.
4: Ah, that's wonderful. But are you free this afternoon and evening?
2: Oh, yes, why?
4: I want you to fly to Chicago with me.
2: What?
4: Will you? I have the tickets on the plane. You're my guest.
2: But why to Chicago?
4: I'll tell you why when we're on the plane. Will you go with me?
2: Yes. Yes, I think I will.
4: Mm-hmm.
3: Do you like to fly, Mr. Holliday?
2: Oh, I love it. Do you?
3: Oh, yes. It gives me a great sense of exhilaration. I'm untouchable up here.
2: Why are we going to Chicago, Dr. Dobbs?
3: Here, read this newspaper account of a murder.
2: Police are at loss for clues in the Caroline Standish murder case. All leads have come to dead ends, and why do you want me to read this, Doctor?
3: Because I'm going to Chicago to confess to the crime.
2: You're what?
3: I'm going to confess that I killed Caroline Standish.
2: Oh, I don't believe that.
3: We'll be in Chicago in exactly 1 hour and 20 minutes. Half an hour after we step off this plane, you and I will be at police headquarters, and then you will see.
2: But you couldn't have killed this woman.
3: Oh, yes, I could have. She was killed the day before yesterday. That was Sunday. Sunday's a holiday. It's not too long a plane trip from our city to Chicago, and Caroline Standish is a complete stranger to me.
2: And being a complete stranger, she satisfies the first condition of the victim, that he should not even remotely be connected with
3: her. Exactly. Now settle back, Mr. Holliday. We'll be in Chicago very soon.
5: All right, now, let me get this straight, Dr. Dobbs. You say you killed Caroline Standish.
3: Yes, I killed her, Lieutenant.
5: And you say your name is Holliday.
2: That's right.
5: Mm-hmm. Well, Dr. Dobbs, we've checked on you since you first came in here an hour ago. We've got quite a bit on you. Your books, for one thing. I've enjoyed those. Now, suppose you tell us how you killed Caroline Standish.
3: It's very simple. I shot her.
5: Oh? What kind of a gun?
3: A .38 caliber.
5: Well, that was in the newspaper.
3: I know.
5: Mr. Holliday, what do you know about this?
2: Oh, nothing, except that Dr. Dobbs asked me to come here with him.
5: I see. Well, you can both go home.
3: Thank you, Lieutenant. It's not very often that a murderer is sent home scot-free.
2: Why are you letting him go, Lieutenant?
5: Look, Caroline Standish was killed with a .38, yes. But 2 hours ago, we found the killer. He had the gun in his possession.
3: Oh, then I am free to go.
5: As fast as you can get out the door. Oh,
3: thank you. Come along, Mr. Holliday. I'm afraid the lieutenant has his killer, and it doesn't seem to be me. So we'll go back home.
2: And then?
3: I'll get in touch with you again.
2: Hello?
4: Mr. Holliday, this is Dr. Dobbs.
2: Oh, you.
4: Oh, you don't sound pleased to hear from me.
2: Where are we going this time?
4: So you guessed, eh?
2: Yes. Guessed what?
4: That I'm going to Philadelphia to confess to a murder there.
2: You're going to do what?
4: The same thing I did in Chicago. Will you come along?
2: Oh, no, thank you.
4: Very well, very well. But I suggest you keep reading the newspaper. You may see some very startling developments. Goodbye. Mr. Holliday, I'm leaving for Boston this evening to confess another crime. Holliday, I don't suppose you care to go to Hartford with me? It's San Francisco this time, Mr. Holliday. I would like your company.
2: Well, it went that way for 2 solid months. Dr. Dobbs confessed every murder that hit the newspapers, and every confession was laughed at. His name gradually became as well known to the police departments of the country as those of the public enemies number 1 through 20. Then he came to see me at my apartment.
3: Well, Mr. Holliday, what do you think now?
2: Look, Mr. Dobbs, I don't know what you're doing, but please, why don't you cut it out?
3: Oh, are you feeling sorry for me?
2: Look, every one of these newspapers has your name in it. You've made a laughing stock of yourself.
3: Oh, does that concern you?
2: Yes, it does. I admire you. I've read your books and I've talked with you. Why are you so intent on breaking up a brilliant career?
3: Because I intend to go through with what we discussed that first night in my rooms.
2: I don't know whether you're trying to make a fool of me or not, Dr. Dobbs. But I'd rather you didn't count me in on your little escapades.
3: It's no fun committing a perfect crime without an audience.
2: What?
3: I need you, Dan. You're very intelligent. You could appreciate what I'm going to do.
2: Look, Doctor, forget all this and go back to the university. Say you did it as an experiment.
3: Oh, well, I've already been given a vacation from the university.
2: What do you mean?
3: The publicity was bad for the school. The president suggested that perhaps I'd been working too hard and needed a rest.
2: Well, you brought it on yourself.
3: Oh, yes, I know. Now, I want you to do me a favor.
2: What do you want?
3: There's a small city about 300 miles from here. Go there with me.
2: So you can put in another phony confession?
3: No. So I can point out my real victim to you.
2: Say that again.
3: I want to show you my victim, the man I am going to kill, the man whose body will never be found, and the crime to which I am going to confess, this time legitimately.
2: I don't believe you.
3: Please, now go to the town with me. I'm now supposed to be a little cracked. Humor me?
2: And if I do?
3: Well, we'll have a little mental chess game, you and I. I'll give you the opening gambit, murder. From then on, it will be your job to checkmate me. Agreed?
2: All right, Dr. Dobbs. I'll go with you. But this will be the last time. Understand?
3: Yes, I understand. This will be the last time.

0: Now back to The Perfect Crime, another Box 13 adventure with Alan Ladd as Dan Holliday.
1: Well, I went with Dr. Dobbs to the small city, and he took me to a restaurant. He seemed to be looking for someone when suddenly...
2: Look, Dan, there he is.
1: Who?
2: The man I'm going to kill.
1: The one who just came in?
2: Yes, look at him. Describe him to me. I want you to be able to recognize him anyplace, under any conditions.
1: What for?
2: Please, please, just do as I ask.
1: Well, I see a man about your build.
2: Yes.
1: A little younger, perhaps.
2: Yes.
1: Nondescript.
2: Uh-huh. His name is Alexander Ferris, and he's a buyer for one of the department stores here.
1: How do you know all this?
2: I looked all over for a victim, and then one day I saw him in our city. I followed him, found out he lives here. Oh, he doesn't even know he's going to die.
1: Dobbs, let's cut out this nonsense.
2: But it's not. Ferris is a bachelor. He lives in a boarding house. Once a month, he takes a trip to our city to buy for the store here.
1: Go on, you're not finished.
2: No, I'm not. I was going to add that Mr. Ferris is going to make one more trip to our city, and that one will be his last.
1: Tell me one more thing. Why did you pick him?
2: Because he seems the logical one. He does things by routine. He stays at the same hotel in our city. He takes the same train there and back home here. Oh, I hate monotony.
1: Uh-huh. Now, suppose I should walk over to Mr. Ferris and tell him that a madman is going to kill him.
2: Go on, try it. You know what he'd do.
1: Yes, I think I do. He'd look at me as though I were the madman. Then he'd call for the police, and I'd be stuck in a nice cell until the police decided I was harmed.
2: Exactly. All right, Dan, we're finished here. You've seen the victim, but now we'll go back home, and I'll let you know when the game begins.
3: Hello?
4: Mr. Holliday, please.
3: Oh, just a second. Mr. Holliday, it's that man again.
1: Dobbs?
3: Uh-huh.
1: Okay, give me the phone.
3: Here.
1: Hello? Look, Doctor, let's call off this race. I'm getting tired of it.
4: Mr. Holliday, Alexander Ferris leaves his town this afternoon. He will arrive here at 7:30 this evening on the Lakeshore Limited. He will go to the Barrett Hotel. He will never leave there alive. Goodbye.
1: Hello. Hello, Dobbs. Hello.
3: What do you say this time?
1: Same thing, still hopping on the perfect crime.
3: Do you think he means it?
1: He's got me over a barrel. I don't want to believe him. Sometimes I don't, but...
3: But what?
1: That there's something earnest about him when he talks about it. Well, I can't take a chance. I'm going to keep my eyes on Alexander Ferris. I decided to warn Ferris, so that evening I met the Lakeshore Limited. I tried to get to him, but before I could, he hurried into a taxi. I grabbed the first empty cab I could find and went to the Barrett Hotel. Ferris had already registered and was disappearing into an elevator. I ran across the lobby, but the elevator door closed and Ferris was gone. I got his room number, 708. Took an elevator. We were just passing the fifth floor when... Those were shots. And they came from the seventh floor. I missed my guess. I didn't miss it because on the seventh floor...
5: All right, back to your rooms. Go on, everybody. Go on. You too.
1: You're the house detective?
5: Yeah, who are you?
1: My name's Dan Holliday. Did those shots come from this room?
2: Yes, they did.
1: Dobbs.
2: Hello, Dan. What's happened?
5: Look, I'll take care of this.
2: Of course, but the shots came from that room. I know, because my room is next door.
1: You're next door?
2: Yes. Since I left the university, I've been living here. The house detective will verify that.
5: Sure. Well, that's got nothing to do with this.
1: Hadn't you better get inside the room and see what's happened?
5: This is my job. But since you stuck your nose in, stay right with me.
1: Have you got a pass key?
5: Yep.
2: You can still smell the powder from the shots.
5: Yeah. And where's the guy that came in here?
1: Look in the bath.
5: Close that door. Now, you two stay right there. I'm going to give this place a look-see. Something fishy here.
2: So your curiosity got the better of you, eh, Dan?
1: You're next door, huh?
2: Yes, convenient, isn't it?
1: Where's Ferris?
2: He's dead.
1: You shot him, I suppose.
2: I killed him, yes.
1: I saw him get on the elevator and come up here.
2: All right, you saw that. What then? Where is he?
5: I don't get this. There ain't a sign of the guy anyplace. But there's his hat, top coat, and valise on the bed.
2: Which proves he came in here.
1: The bellboy will verify it if he came in here.
2: All right, let's ask the bellboy.
5: I'm running this until the police get here.
2: Well, by all means, call the police.
1: Dr. Dobbs, would you mind if your room was searched?
2: I was going to suggest it myself.
5: There ain't no fire escape. Nobody fell out the window. And nobody's here.
2: Oh, please, let's look in my room. Then you can question the other guests on this floor.
5: Okay. Come on, you two. Out of this room.
2: Well, Dan, what do you think now?
1: I don't know. Maybe I've stopped thinking.
0: Well, the case was a sensational one. Two shots fired, no body, and no Alexander Ferris. 2 days later, Dr. Dobbs visited me in my apartment.
2: Well, Dan, have you made any headway?
1: I'm not trying.
2: Oh, yes, you are. It intrigues you, doesn't it?
1: It's a hoax. The whole thing is a hoax.
2: Not the whole thing, Dan. I give you my word of honor that I killed Ferris.
1: Will you tell the police that?
2: I already have. I confessed.
1: You what?
2: But they laughed at me. You see, I'm known now as a crank. I confess to all murders. Where is Ferris's body, Holiday? How did I get it out of the room?
1: You didn't. You couldn't have. The other guests rushed to the doors after the shots. The only stairways are at the ends of the corridor. You couldn't have carried his body without being seen.
2: Correct. And the bellboy verifies the fact that Ferris entered his room next to mine.
1: And yours was empty.
2: So, what have you got?
1: Dobbs, I don't believe he killed Ferris.
2: All right, then where is he?
1: I don't know.
2: So, I fulfilled two of the conditions we talked about our first night. Remember what they were?
1: Yes, the victim had to be a stranger to you, and the body had to disappear.
2: And the third condition, I escaped detection and punishment. Dan, why don't you tell the police about me, what you know, what I've told you?
1: They wouldn't believe me.
2: No, they wouldn't. But, Dan, I swear to you that I killed Ferris. If you figure out how I did it, I'll admit it and take my punishment.
1: I am not the police.
2: No, you're not. But you know more about this than they do. I swear to you again, Dan, you have the whole solution in your head. All you have to do is put together the pieces of the puzzle. It's really very simple. Well, goodbye, Dan.
3: Mr. Holliday.
1: Hmm? Oh, I'm sorry, Susie. I was daydreaming.
3: About Dr. Dobbs?
1: Dobbs.
3: Gee, I think it's some kind of a joke. There just isn't anybody. That they've been looking for almost a week now.
1: That's what bothers me. Ferris is missing. He left his hometown, took the train, came here. I saw him, Susie. I saw him then. No Ferris.
3: And Mr. Holliday.
1: Hmm? Oh, I'm sorry, Susie. I was daydreaming.
3: About Dr. Dobbs?
1: Dobbs.
3: Gee, I think it's some kind of a joke. There just isn't anybody. That they've been looking for almost a week now.

0: A genius such as Dobbs could kill a man and do away with his body. But there isn't a trace. Look, Dobbs had about 15 seconds to kill Ferris and then hide the body.
1: Yes? What were you going to say?
0: I'm not sure. Dobbs said I had the whole solution in my head. Susie, ever see a magic act?
1: Magic act? Oh, you mean a magician? Sleight of hand?
0: That's right. Sleight of hand, illusions. Now you see it, now you don't. Watch the little lady disappear from under your very eyes. Keep your eye on the magician and miss how the trick is done.
1: I don't know what you're talking about.
0: I'm not sure I do, but I've got an idea. Susie, we're going to send a telegram.
1: Where to?
0: To Alexander Ferris's hometown, to the chief of police.
1: But that's been done, you know that.
0: Sure I do. But the other telegrams were about and concerning Ferris.
1: Well, what's yours going to be?
0: About a perfect stranger. Well, I was shooting in the dark, but I hit. The answer I received to my telegram made me sure I had the solution to Dr. Dobbs' illusion. Smart police work in Ferris's hometown proved it. So that night, I went to see Dobbs.
2: It's nice of you to come to see me, Dan. I was wondering if you'd forgotten me. Everyone else seems to have done so.
0: No, you're not forgotten, Dr. Dobbs. Quite the contrary.
2: Oh? How do you mean that?
0: Just the way I said it. May I sit down?
2: Certainly, please do.
0: Thanks.
2: May I offer you a drink?
0: Oh, no, thank you.
2: Mind if I have one?
0: Please do.
2: You've come to see me for a very special reason, haven't you?
0: Yes, I have. Read this telegram. It's from the police in Ferris's hometown.
2: Huh? Hmm. Did you guess or did they?
0: I did.
2: I'm glad. Glad you were my audience. It was fun playing to you.
0: Yes, you were the magician. I was the kid in the audience with his mouth open and his mind closed.
2: Magician? Not quite.
0: Oh, yes. Like the trick where the magician shows the audience a nice big red ball. He gets them used to seeing it. He conditions them to its size, its shape. Then he covers the ball with a handkerchief, makes a mystic pass, and the ball is gone.
2: Go on. What then?
0: Ah, but the ball never disappears. It never goes under the handkerchief. All the audience sees is a similar shape, outlined under the silk.
2: Yes, I'm very happy I chose you as my audience.
0: I'm not. I don't like to be the one to catch you.
2: Why not? I took the risk.
0: Ferris never came to the city. You got off the Lakeshore Limited that night.
2: And what else, Dan?
0: You called me and told me Ferris would come here. That day, in his hometown, you pointed him out. You made me take a good look at him, about your height and build. I even mentioned that, I think.
2: Yes, you did. Go on.
0: Before he left, you came here. You intercepted him, killed him, in his own hometown. You took his top coat, hat, and valise. Then you dressed him in entirely different clothes, took his body to the freight yards. That telegram from the police there verifies that an unidentified man was found dead.
2: Yes, unidentified, because the police weren't anxious to identify that body.
0: But they did this afternoon. Dental work proves the man to be Ferris. You see, Dobbs, there's always a clue. Always. There is no perfect crime.
2: But just a moment. There were three conditions to the action of committing a perfect murder. Now, I fulfill two. Now, the third. I must escape detection and punishment. How is anyone going to prove what you've just said?
0: By your admissions, Dobbs. The police are in the next room and outside in the hall. They've heard every word.
2: There are still a few things to clean up, but there isn't time, is there? I still have to escape punishment.
0: I'm sorry, but you can't. Okay, boys, come on in.
2: Well, well, the police. But, Dan, I still say I fulfilled the last condition, to escape punishment. It's a good thing you didn't take the drink I offered you. I knew as soon as you came in that you had me. Dan, explain how I did it. It's no fun doing something clever if no one appreciates it.
0: Dobbs. Dr. Dobbs.
2: So long, Dan. Don't forget to explain the rest. It's been a wonderful chess game. Now, checkmate.

0: How did he kill Mr. Ferris in the hotel?
1: I told you. He didn't, Susie. He killed Ferris in the man's own hometown. You see, I thought I'd followed Ferris to the hotel from the station, but I had followed Dobbs.
0: And then?
1: Very simple. Dobbs had reserved a room next to Ferris's. Then, disguised as Ferris, he went into the room Ferris had reserved. Dobbs took off the top coat, hat, put the valise on the bed, fired two shots, blanks, then slipped quickly into his own room. Do you see?
0: Oh, sure. Leaving the other room empty.
1: Right. So everyone was looking in the wrong place for Ferris. Everyone assumed he had really come to this city. Like the old trick with the ball, Susie. You think you see it, but you don't. So you look in the wrong place.
0: Gee, he was really smart, wasn't he?
1: Susie, just remember this. No matter how smart you are, there's always somebody who'll trip you up. Everyone makes mistakes.
0: But Dr. Dobbs didn't.
1: Oh, yes, he did. He made the same mistake I did. He looked in the wrong place.
0: What do you mean?
1: You see, I had to trap him into a confession. He assumed the dental work would identify Ferris's body. But the man found in the freight yards had perfect teeth and no dental work. Good night, Susie.
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3: 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In espionage, the penalty for mistakes is death. Every member of the guilty spy ring is doomed by its faraway superiors. Yet the sentence is rarely carried out by direct means. The watchwords are concealment and mystery. In the city of Detroit, a small branch library stands in a quiet side street. One morning, a young man with eyes alert entered the building and went to the main reading room.
8: Excuse me, miss.
9: Yes, sir.
8: I want to turn this book in.
9: Julius Caesar's commentaries. In the original Latin.
8: Yes.
9: You're quite a student, Mr. Argyle.
8: Caesar was quite a boy.
9: Are you taking out another book?
8: No, I'm leaving Detroit very soon. Goodbye, and thanks a lot.
9: Goodbye, Mr. Argyle.
10: I beg your pardon.
9: Yes, sir.
10: I was looking on the shelves for Julius Caesar's commentaries, but it doesn't seem to be there.
9: No, it's right here. Our only copy was just returned a moment ago. Do you want to take it out?
10: Yes, please. Here's my library card. Harry J. Peters. From Peters, Counter-Spy Field Office, Detroit, to David Harding, Washington. Have just received coded report from Counter-Spy George Argyle, operating undercover inside foreign spy ring in United States. Code used, alternate word and line transposition. What are your orders?
11: Peters, have message decoded in Detroit and hold there. I'm flying Detroit immediately.
10: Mr. Harding, this is the original message Argyle left for me in the library book, disguised as a letter home.
12: Thanks, Peters. Still addresses me as Aunt Bessie.
10: Here's the decoded transcript, Aunt Bessie.
12: Thanks, Junior. Dear Mr. Harding, trouble ahead. Last night, the only man in the spy ring I ever saw was killed in a car smash out on Woodward Avenue. A fake accident.
10: There was an accident, Dave, and a man was killed.
12: What's more, I've been ordered to leave my job in the turbojet factory here and go to Memphis, Tennessee. I think the superiors of the spy ring now realize that someone has fed them nothing but false information for a year. I don't believe they know I was the one, but evidently all members of the ring are to be moved around.
10: Oh, fine.
12: Yeah, I don't like that either, Peters. We still don't know who the other members of the ring are.
10: It may be getting dangerous. Want to pull our guy out?
12: And lose 3 years of our work and preparation? Still, I don't want Argyle to be left entirely alone in Memphis.
10: Is Aunt Bessie worried?
12: Definitely. Argyle adds here that he'll be at the Hotel Lee. Peters, brush up on your southern accent. You're going to be there, too.

0: Mr. Argyle?
1: Yes?
0: I'm the hotel fire inspector.
1: Oh, come in.
2: Good to see you, Peters.
0: Any news, Argyle?
1: I got this postcard today.
0: From the Southern Beauty Tourist Bureau, Memphis.
1: Mm-hmm.
0: Guided tours of historic Southland. See monuments and battlegrounds of the war between the states. Special feature, visit the High Mountain Caves.
1: You'll notice that last one is circled in red ink, the High Mountain Caves. And notice here in the schedule of tours...
0: Yes. Another circle of red ink around the date Thursday, 5 p.m.
1: Obviously, that's when my next contact with the spy ring is to be made.
0: Well, look, Argyle, I'd better join the group, too.
1: I think that'll be too risky, Peters. Those tourist groups aren't very large. Whoever the contact is will take a good look at everybody.
0: Well, how are you to be recognized?
1: My name is known to the ring. I'll simply give it when I buy my ticket for the tour. Then I'll just wait and see what happens.
3: Now, folks, we're pretty near finished our tour. Famous High Mountain Cave. Scene of beauty with the stalactites, stalagmites. Kind of scary, too. One more little demonstration before we step outside again into our lovely southern evening. This here underground river we've been following from one of these caves to another ends right here, you see, in a deep well or chasm. Leave me tell you, the fella that falls down here ain't never coming up. You see this rock? I'm going to drop it down. You'll have to listen hard to hear the splash. Ready? There she goes. Well, that was that. Now, if you'll be so good as to step to the exit there, the bus will return us to Memphis and to your hotel. Let's see, that's 1, 2, 3, 4, 5, 6, 7. Excuse me, folks. Wait out there just a minute. One of our members seems to be missing here. I'll locate him. I'll be right out here. Hey, mister. Mister? Hey, there you are.
4: Help, please.
1: Good heavens, my friend. You've been stabbed.
4: Guy, get me to a doctor, quick.
1: But the knife.
4: Don't pull it out, don't.
1: But I must. Otherwise, how can I... finish you off for good.
5: And Argyle was stabbed to death right there in the cave, Peters?
0: That's right, Mr. Harding. It was my fault. I should have gone right with Argyle, no matter what he said.
5: Oh, now, don't blame yourself, Peters. You took every reasonable precaution. How are the police handling the case?
0: All members of the tour have been questioned except the guide. He's disappeared, so he must have been the murderer.
5: Peters... in my opinion, this spy ring isn't just being moved around. It's being wiped out.
0: Well, Dave, there's one way to make sure. Let me take Argyle's place.
5: Good idea, but how?
0: First, a squib in the papers that Argyle was only wounded. Second, I'll enter a hospital under his name.
5: The murderer will make another try, Peters.
0: All right, let him, Dave. That's exactly what we want.

0: Nurse, you said Mr. Argyle had this here room?
1: Here, go right in, sir.
0: Mr. Argyle, how fortunate you were to have lost nothing but a little blood. May I sit down by your bed? I was about to visit you at your hotel, Mr. Argyle, when I read in the papers of the attempt on your life in the High Mountain Cave. So I came straight here to the hospital. I'm surprised, if I may say so, to find you alive, receiving visitors.
2: It was only a flesh wound, Mr.
0: Forgive me, Mr. Argyle. My name is Anthony Blix, B-L-I-X, the Tri-State Travel Agency. The reason I was so anxious to see you was to give you this. Your river steamship ticket from Memphis to New Orleans. The one you ordered through our office?
2: Oh, yes, of course.
0: The boat leaves on Tuesday, Mr. Argyle. Will you be able to travel?
2: I think so, if I take it easy.
0: I'm delighted.
2: Will I be seeing you again, Mr. Blix?
0: The world is growing so small, Mr. Argyle, I wouldn't be at all surprised. Oh, by the way, we were unable to get you a cabin entirely to yourself. I'm sorry to say, you'll have a cabin mate. Goodbye.

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0: Thank you, Stuart. Put my suitcase down here. Then you may go.
1: Yes.
0: I beg your pardon?
2: Good morning.
0: What are you doing in this cabin?
2: My ticket says I was booked in here.
0: Why are you lying down? Are you ill?
2: I'm recovering from an accident.
0: It's ridiculous.
2: There was nothing ridiculous about it.
0: I mean, you're being booked into this cabin when I was booked in here, too.
2: Obviously a mistake.
0: Obviously.
2: I'll have myself moved right
0: now. No. It's easier for me. You're halfway settled already. I'll ring for the steward.
2: Button's right here.
0: Thank you. I'm sorry, Mr.
2: Argyle.
0: Argyle. Well, I'm sorry I was angry. My name is Valerie Arden. Are you going to stay in New Orleans after we get there?
2: That's hard to say. How about you?
0: I live in New Orleans, Mr. Argyle, even though I'm English. Listen, Argyle, I have your next instructions.
2: Yes?
0: On reaching New Orleans, you're to see a man named Avery L. Clark, River Road, number 821.
2: Yes?
0: Tell him I sent you and say that you're applying for the job he has open in Los Angeles. Clear?
2: Clear. There's the steward.
0: Just a minute, steward. Well, Mr. Argyle, I do hope your fever's better.
2: It was a knife wound, Miss Arden.
0: A knife? Good gracious, if I had to kill anyone, I'd use poison or a gun, wouldn't you? Knives are so uncertain, aren't they?
2: To Aunt Betsy from Nephew Argyle. Boat contact made by one Valerie Arden. Next contact in New Orleans, Avery L. Clark, 821 River Road.
3: To Argyle from Aunt Betsy. On arriving New Orleans, register Hotel Esplanade. You will be given room 484. I will be there with Lieutenant Fabian of New Orleans Police. See you tonight.
4: Nice to know you, Peters, or Argyle. Which is it?
2: Peters will be safe, Lieutenant Fabian, in this hotel room anyway. Any news, Mr. Harding?
5: Well, I've ordered a complete checkup on that man Blix back in Memphis, Peters. I expect a report very soon.
4: About Valerie Arden, Peters. She really lives here in New Orleans, runs a high-toned gift shop. About Avery L. Clark, all we know is that he's in the sugar business.
2: Well, Dave, Valerie Arden said I'm to talk to Clark about going to Los Angeles.
5: Well, I think that's just talk, Peters. I'm pretty sure now that every member of this spy ring is marked for death by its own employers abroad. Clark may try to kill you.
2: I'll have to take that chance, Dave.
4: Peters, did either Blix or the woman act like they suspected you're not the real Argyle?
2: No, Lieutenant. But the guide who murdered Argyle in the caves would know I'm not the right man.
5: Well, that's the big risk, Peters. The Blix and the girl have somehow been warned by the murderer, or just leading you on. Now, when are you to see Clark?
2: The longer I wait, the bigger the risk. I think I'll go right now. 821 River Road.
6: Well, what is it? What is it? Well, don't stand there on the porch gaping.
2: I'm sorry. May I ask who you are?
6: I'm Mr. Clark's housekeeper. Come from Oklahoma, and I don't like New Orleans, and I don't like the riffraff that comes to see Mr. Clark. See him you want to see, I guess.
2: Yes. My name's Argyle.
6: Well, come in, young man, but don't expect me to announce you. He's in the living room. You can go right in and announce yourself.
2: All right, thank you.
6: And tell him not to ring for drinks, because I got the bacon to do.
2: Mr. Clark?
7: Yes.
2: My name's Argyle.
7: Come in.
2: I met a Valerie Arden on the boat from Memphis. She says you need a man for a job in Los Angeles.
7: Argyle, somebody's trying to wipe us out. They tried to get you in Memphis, didn't they? You see? First you, now me.
2: You? Do you know who's trying it?
7: What individual? No. But death for everybody. That's the High Command's way of punishing failures. Look at that double window behind me.
5: One pane is broken.
7: 3 bullets did it 10 minutes ago. Those 3 bullets are now in my back.
5: What?
7: Yeah.
5: You need a doctor.
7: That's no use. I'm going to die. Whether you're my friend or my enemy, Argyle, never sit with your back to a window. Now, you better get out of here. You'll be caught for my murder.
5: Clark.
6: Say, Mr. Clark, about the bacon. I got to... Say, you, what's the matter with him?
5: He's dead. He was murdered.
1: Murdered? Oh! He's all blood. You murdered him, you riffraff. You murdered him.
5: No, I didn't. Listen, I want you to call the police.
1: Me, if you didn't kill him, why don't you call them? Where are you going?
5: I'm getting out of here.
1: Getting out? You're murdering riffraff? But you won't get away with murder. I'm calling the police, and I'm shouting from the housetop. You're murdering riffraff? They'll catch you! They'll catch you!
8: Hey, you!
5: What?
7: You're under arrest, buddy. There was a murder. You're under arrest.
5: Are you the police?
7: Yeah. Me and my friend here. Come on.
5: Where?
7: We got a car. Come on, snap it.
5: I'd like to see your credentials.
7: Credentials?
5: Papers to prove you're police.
7: Sure. Hey, Bang, show him what do you call them? Credentials? There's our credentials, buddy. Come on, Bing. We're taking this guy for a ride.

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0: And now, back to Counter Spy. It is late night on the shores of Lake Pontchartrain outside New Orleans. A house with all blinds shut stands secluded behind a grove of cypress trees. And inside the lonely house...
2: Well, Mr. Argyle, I must say you took a long time to recover your senses.
3: Oh, Miss Valerian. Were you the one who hit me on the head?
2: Good gracious, no, Mr. Argyle. That was Bing. For your information, we're in my house, and both Bing and George are in the very next room.
3: That's interesting.
2: I brought along some brandy. I thought you might need it.
3: How about you?
2: Oh, I don't need a drink. I haven't committed a murder.
3: Meaning Clark, hmm? Who did it?
2: You.
3: Me? You know better than that. Your men must have been watching.
2: Clark's housekeeper said you did it.
3: So you grabbed her, too. You work fast.
2: I couldn't afford to have her screeching all over New Orleans.
3: Neither could I.
2: Until I was sure her screeching was useful.
3: Useful?
2: You're a counter-spy, aren't you, Mr. Argyle?
3: If I were a counter-spy, I wouldn't have shot Clark. I'd have arrested him, wouldn't I? Clark told me somebody was trying to wipe all of us out. Is that you?
2: He's crazy.
3: Not anymore. He's dead.
2: But... it's a wild idea. It's absolutely fantastic.
3: Who's next? Blix?
2: You saw Blix in Memphis, didn't you?
3: In the hospital, yes. But you were in Memphis, too. You could have arranged my little knifing. You could have shot Clark tonight.
2: Mr. Argyle, I think I will have some brandy.
3: With pleasure.
2: Thank you.
3: You're really scared, aren't you? So I guess it's not you who's trying to wipe us out. It's Blix.
2: Mr. Argyle, why couldn't you be the one sent out from the Home Office to get rid of us all?
3: If I were, why would I have stabbed myself back in that Tennessee cave?
2: Wounds can be faked. Where were you knifed?
3: Here, in the side.
2: Right there? Oh.
3: Really tried to hit me there.
2: I've made sure you were knifed.
3: Yes, haven't you? That knocks out your theory of my being the official killer.
2: But not of your being a counter-spy. Maybe you could fool Blix alone, or me alone. But not the two of us together. Suppose we settle that now. Tonight.
3: How? Blix is way up in Memphis.
2: Oh, no. He arrived here in New Orleans this morning, and in a few minutes he can be here, and we can find out whether he murdered Clark. And whether or not you're a counter-spy. I shall phone him, Mr. Argyle. Meantime... have another drink, won't you?

0: Harding speaking. Go ahead.
1: Lieutenant Fabian, Mr. Harding, I got bad news.
0: Let's hear it, Lieutenant.
1: We saw Peters come out of Clark's house fast. But before he could reach us, two men grabbed him and took him away in a car.
0: Well, did you follow?
1: No, we lost him on a turn, Mr. Harding, so we went back to the house and found Clark shot to death. You any idea where Peters is?
0: No. But I'm on my way to your headquarters with a report on Blix from Memphis. He was the one who abducted the real guide in the caves, took his place, and murdered Argyle.
1: But Blix knows Peters is not Argyle. It's lucky they caught him in Memphis.
0: They didn't catch him in Memphis, Lieutenant.
1: No?
0: He's probably here in New Orleans right now. And he's the one who knows that Peters is a plant. We've got to find him and stay close to him, or Peters won't live out the night.

0: My dear Valerie, how exquisite you look, as always.
1: Hello, Blix. We've been waiting for you.
0: And Mr. Argyle, as I suggested in Memphis, it is a small world, isn't it?
2: And getting smaller.
1: Blix, something's gone seriously wrong among us. Clark was killed earlier tonight.
0: Oh?
1: Perhaps because he'd become too expensive. Like you, Blix. And me. And Mr. Argyle.
0: I wasn't aware that Mr. Argyle was so expensive.
1: He is, if he's really a counter spy.
2: She's crazy.
1: Blix, you ought to know. You saw Argyle in Memphis. He is a counter spy, Bing and Georgia Handy. They can take care of him tonight.
0: Valerie, you're being ridiculous. I trust Mr. Argyle as much as I trust you.
1: And how much is that? If Argyle's to be trusted, then who tried to kill him? Who murdered Clark? Blix, have you been sent here to get rid of us all?
0: Valerie.
1: What?
0: I heard a car outside. Where are your men?
1: In the front room. What?
0: Go and ask them about the car.
1: But...
0: Please trust me, Valerie. Go and see.
1: Very well.
0: Listen, Argyle, don't waste a second. Both our lives depend on it. I know you're not really Argyle. I've known it since I saw you in the hospital in Memphis. I realized then that my game was up, so I sent you along to meet Valerie and Clark purposely as evidence of my goodwill. You are a counter spy, aren't you?
2: What if I were?
0: I'm ready to tell you everything you want to know about this spy group in exchange for your letting me go free.
2: So you're the man sent out to wipe out this group?
0: Mm-hmm. The information the real Argyle sent us turned out all wrong. All of us are supposed to pay for that.
2: You don't add up, Blix. If you've been betraying your own friends by exposing Valerie Arden and Clark to me, why did you murder Clark?
0: A shrewd question, Mr. Argyle, or whatever your real name is. Frankly, I thought it best at the last moment to make myself look good, both to my own people at home and to you. Whatever happened, I'd have a good story to tell.
2: Smart boy.
0: Now, if you're really a counter-spy... Well, let me go free. I can save us both and this woman. Those two plug uglies. If not, I'll have to kill you. Now.
2: Did you really hear a car outside?
0: Of course not. What's your answer?
2: I'm sure I hear a car. Maybe two.
0: You're evading my question, Mr. Argyle. That means that you're not a counter spy. Yes, I see. I've made a mistake. That's easily corrected with a gun.
3: Drop your gun, Blix. The house is surrounded.
4: What? Drop it, Blix!
3: Got it, Mr. Harding. Sorry. I was so close, Peters.
2: All right now. How about the woman?
3: Lieutenant Fabian, these men are out front. They've already got her and her two gunmen. And here we've got the murderer of Argyle and of Clark, haven't we?
0: Mr. Harding, you mistake me. I just made an important offer to this gentleman here. A full report.
3: Blix, I'll make you an offer. You give us that full report and we'll see that it reaches the government that employed you. They wanted this ring wiped out. Now you can report complete success with some help from the counter.

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2: The secret cellar that hid the mysterious inventions of a calculating killer. 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That's next Tuesday's Counter Spy. 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
15: Get this and get it straight. Crime is a sucker's road, and those who travel it wind up in the gutter, the prison of the grave. It could have been perfect. Snowbound in a mountain lodge with a girl who was falling in love. But also present were a widow sick with rage, a bitter old woman, and a jealous man. All with reason to hate me more than anyone else in the world. It happened like this.
16: From the pen of Raymond Chandler, outstanding author of crime fiction, comes his most famous character in The Adventures of Philip Marlowe. Now, with Gerald Moore starred as Philip Marlowe, we bring you tonight's exciting story, The Grim Echo.

0: Hi there. Some snowstorm, eh?
1: Yeah. It's pretty thick.
0: Yeah. You're lucky you caught me, son.
1: Yeah?
0: We're just closing up. When you have.
1: Yeah, better fill it with a regular, huh?
0: Okay. Does that mean that you're aiming to go on?
1: That's right. Got to get back to L.A.
0: I wouldn't advise it, son. Old Jacker and sure wouldn't. Liable to hit 10 below, they say.
1: Yeah?
0: Where you been, skiing?
1: Yeah, a week of it up at Angel's Roost. How's the road ahead?
0: Well, you got 40 miles or nothing but mountains to the next town, you know. You're bound to get drifted over any time.
1: Hey, why don't you blow that thing?
0: Eh?
1: Hey, what's the tariff?
0: Oh, call it $3 even. You know, I've been running this Mobile gas station here 20 years, and I know these storms are nasty. Oh, thanks.
1: Yeah, I'll be all right.
0: That's what you all say. Out on the road, you could freeze to death. Real easy.
1: And this plaid shirt I'm wearing, you're ripping me, Pop.
0: Listen, that shirt won't even start to keep you warm on a deserted highway in this blizzard. Take it from old Jacker and son, I know.
1: Yeah, well, thanks anyway. So long, old Jacker.

0: took me a solid nerve-wracking hour to make 12 miles. I began to realize just how right old Jack Ernst, the gas station boy, had been when the road ahead was lost completely in a constant racing blur of white. Transformed every rise into a treacherous barrier I had to batter my way through. The chains on all four wheels chewing at the drifts, I managed to keep on the road somehow and plow out another 5 miles. And then I caught a glimpse of the first lighted window I'd seen in all that distance just as I started down the backside of a short, steep hill. Then it happened. First, the helpless feeling of a skid. Before I could do anything about it, I was off the road, in the ditch, nose first and hood deep, in a culvert drifted full of snow. I forced the door open and floundered back up to the road. I knew there was no chance of getting the car out without help and lots of it. And the 10 below zero that the Weather Bureau had bragged about was setting in. I looked back through the slashing snow for the lighted window I'd spotted and saw a lantern swinging crazily in the hands of somebody coming toward me. A minute later, I could see it was a girl.
1: Hello? Hello, are you hurt?
0: No, I'm okay. My car's stuck. I skidded off the road.
1: Yes, I know. I watched it. Oh, my. No chance of getting it out of there tonight.
0: No.
1: That's bad. Maybe tomorrow, if the blizzard lets up, we can get you out. Meantime, you better come on up to the lodge, mister.
0: Lodge?
1: Uh-huh.
0: Mean I slid off the road right in front of a tourist lodge? Oh, boy, how can I be that lucky?
1: Yeah, well, maybe it's fate. We're not open for business in the winter, but on a night like this...
0: I know what you mean, believe me. I really appreciate it. It'll get tough staying out here. Oh, by the way, my name's Marlowe, Philip Marlowe. I want to pay
1: what?
0: You for...
1: Did you say Philip Marlowe?
0: Yeah, is something wrong with
1: What's
0: that?
1: Your business, Mr. Marlowe?
0: Oh, well, I'm a private detective from L.A. I've been skiing.
1: Then it is you. I don't care where you've been or where you're going. You'll get no help from me, Mr. Philip Marlowe, you understand? I'd rather give shelter to a dirty dog. I hope you freeze, do you hear? I hope you freeze to death.
0: She was a thin girl with black hollow eyes, full of hate for me. She didn't stop or look back all the way to the door, just ran in and slammed it shut. Couldn't understand it. Even on my worst day, my reputation never was that bad. I didn't wait around to worry about it because I was cold. Besides, I wanted to know why the good name Philip Marlowe was such poison at a place I'd never heard of before. I waded up to the heavy rustic door and looked in through a tiny window. All I could see was one corner of what had to be a big room. It was log, leather, and Navajo rugs, dominated by an enormous fireplace that filled every nook with a warm, dancing glow. Poison or no, I wanted in.
2: Oh, hello.
0: Hello.
2: You picked a bad night to travel.
0: Sure did.
2: Oh, well, won't you come in?
0: Oh, sure.
2: I'm Donna.
0: How are you?
2: This is Echo Lodge. We're not open now, but, well, of course, you can't go on in the storm.
0: No, I can't. Besides, my car's in the ditch.
2: Well, you'll be spending the night, then.
0: I'd love to, but there seems to be two schools of thought on that subject.
2: Well, what do you mean?
0: Well, I don't know why, but, you know, I don't think I'm very welcome.
2: Why do you say that?
0: Well,
1: I'll tell you why, Donna.
2: Well, Helen. Oh, dear, what's wrong? You've been crying.
1: Do you know who he is?
0: No, we haven't gotten around to the magic of my name yet, Helen, but maybe you'll be good enough to tell me.
1: Oh, Baraki. Does that mean anything to you?
0: Baraki?
2: Oh, Helen,
1: yes, Baraki. Virgil Baraki was my husband. Virgil Baraki was Donna's brother, and Virgil Baraki was the man that you shot down and killed. Do you remember?
0: I remember it all right. 6 months ago, a trail that led up a blind Los Angeles alley to a garage where stolen cars were switched. I remembered the pair of vicious blue eyes glaring at me over the sights of a blazing .45. I remembered shooting back fast. When it was over, I was alive and he was dying. Later, the coroner's jury decided I'd killed in self-defense. The savagery here in the eyes of the woman who had been Virgil Baraki's wife said that that decision meant nothing.
2: Is this true? Are you the one who...
0: Yeah, it's true. I shot a man named Virgil Baraki. I had to or be killed by him. There was no choice.
1: You liar. You killed him in cold blood. Now get out of here. You've done enough to us. Get out.
3: Helen, stop it.
1: Oh, Mama Baraki, listen, Mama. This is the man who killed Virgil.
3: I know. I've been listening and I heard everything. Go find Ralph for me, Helen. Then you'd better go off your workshop for a while.
1: Didn't you hear me? I said this is the man.
3: I said go call Ralph now. At once. Tell him to open the cabin. Then go back to your carving. Can't turn a man out in this weather. Not any man. You stay, Mr. Marlowe.
0: Thank you, Mrs. Baruchy.
3: Donna, go get some hot food.
2: All right, Mom.
3: So, you're Philip Marlowe, the private detective. You don't look much like I'd imagined you.
0: Do people ever?
3: Perhaps not. Oh, would you mind fixing the fire? Needs another log.
0: Oh, not at all.
3: You, were stopped by the storm, Mr. Marlowe?
4: Yeah. My car skidded into the ditch about 50 yards down the road.
3: I see. Almost at our doorstep, you might say. Rare coincidence, isn't it?
0: Almost too rare, Mrs. Baruchy. I'm sorry the circumstances are painful for you.
3: I've grown used to that kind of pain, having lost both a husband and a son. Fate up to now has never been very generous. Do you believe in fate, Mr. Marlowe?
0: I don't know. Oh, some things happen for which there's no explanation,
3: no
0: maybe, but...
3: No explanation? Who knows? Perhaps everything happens according to a prearranged schedule. And for a purpose.
0: Oh, come on. You don't really think I was deliberately shoved off the road at exactly this spot for a reason?
3: Oh, you might admit it's strange, though, that there was a house nearby just when you needed one. And that it was our house. Oh, thank you, Donna.
2: It's only soup, but it's hot and good, and there's fresh bread. The coffee will be ready in a few minutes.
3: Go ahead, Mr. Marlowe. Sit down. It'll do you good.
0: Thanks. Looks wonderful.
3: In the meanwhile, I'll check up on Ralph. He should have the cabin ready by now. It's small, but you'll be comfortable. There's a fine big oil heater in it.
0: I haven't worked one for years.
3: You won't have any trouble.
0: Tell me, who is this Ralph?
3: Ralph Tolman, young fellow who lives near here.
2: Ralph works for us in the summer.
3: And looks after us in the winter. He's staying over tonight because of the storm. He was my son's best friend. Oh, don't let the soup get cold, Mr. Marlowe.
0: The soup was thick and delicious, and the coffee was rich, black, and steaming. Donna sat across the table and watched me eat. There was no hatred in her eyes. I looked for it closely. Wasn't even animosity. Only confusion and, for some reason, a shadow of fear. But as an hour slipped by and the conversation came easier, the shadow disappeared. Her eyes even began to smile a little. When I'd finished down to the third cup of coffee and started to help her clear the table, the cup slipped.
2: Oh.
0: We both grabbed for it, caught one slim inch from breaking, and wound up together on the floor. Our faces close.
2: Why, Phil, we did it. What a team.
0: Table waiters or jugglers?
2: Oh, we could double us both and make a fortune.
0: Yeah.
2: Oh, Ralph.
5: Yeah, Ralph. What's going on?
2: We have almost dropped a cup.
5: Uh-huh. That sure would have been too bad, wouldn't it, Donna? You only got about 50 like that one.
0: I don't know why it's so important to you, but for what it's worth, I was the one who dropped it.
5: It's not important to me. I guess other things aren't so important to Donna either. Think you can get it out to the kitchen now without any more help, Donna?
2: Ralph, it's high time that you...
5: Mrs. Baruchy asked me to tell you the cabin's ready, Marlowe.
0: Thanks.
5: No thanks necessary, mister. It's just part of my job. Guess everybody's job has its lousy side, huh? Even a private detective. Some of them get trigger happy, I heard.
0: I'll see you, Donna.
5: You better get out there right away, Marlowe. Donna's got 4 whole dishes to carry out, and at the rate she's been going, she ought to get started or she'll never make it.
0: Keep your fat trap shut, Buster. You're causing a draft. Tolman walked behind me as far as the door and pointed through the snow to a tiny square of light sitting apart from the rest of the buildings that made up Echo Lodge. As soon as I was outside, he slammed the door against my back and bolted it. I stood on the porch and thought about the setup for a minute while I lit a cigarette. Then I stepped out into the snow and headed for the cabin. Halfway there, I could see it clearly. It looked snug and warm. And under the circumstances, I knew it was better for everybody that I was sleeping outside the main lodge. But then I saw a sudden flash and felt the impact before anything else. Right in front of me, the cabin lurched. One entire wall burst out and the roof collapsed. A second later, as I ran toward what was left of it, I could hear the others coming.
6: Now, what was it?
7: The cabin blew up.
6: They hit him under the
8: floor. Help me, Bill.
1: Bill, are you all right?
0: Yeah, I'm okay, Donna.
6: What happened, Marlowe?
0: I don't know, Tolman.
1: Must have been the heater, but I can't understand it.
6: The heater exploded? Yeah, Helen, that's the way it looks. But it was working okay when I left. I guess it's not going to burn, though. The snow put it all out.
1: Oh, Bill, just another few seconds and you'd have been in there. You'd have been killed.
0: Yeah, maybe that was fate, too, huh? Maybe.
7: Donna, get away from here.
1: No, Helen.
7: I wish you had been in there, Marlowe. You deserve it.
6: Hey.
3: Stop it, Helen.
7: He's got no business here.
3: Stop it.
7: Oh, leave me alone. Good Lord, after what he's done to us, how can you bear even to look at it?
1: Oh, Helen, come back here.
3: Let her go. This was an accident, Donna. An accident, you hear? They happen. Don't they, Mr. Marlowe?
0: Oh, sure. Everybody knows accidents will happen, Mrs. Borucki.
3: Of course, but... Oh, then let's get back into the house before we freeze to death. You can have my room now. I'll sleep with Donna. Come along, all of you.

0: In just a moment, the second act of Philip Marlowe. But first, Groucho Marx, his famous ad-libs, and his teams of opposites will be back betting their lives on most of these same CBS stations tomorrow night. You've missed half your life if you haven't bet your life with Groucho Marx on Wednesday nights this season. Hear him on this top quiz show tomorrow night on CBS. Now with our star, Gerald Moore, we return to the second act of Philip Marlowe and tonight's story, The Grim Echo.
1: It was a dreary little procession that trudged back toward the lodge again from the shattered cabin. I said nothing and pushed hard against the storm as far as the front door. When they were all inside, I ducked back into the biting blizzard and ran down to my car in the 38 I kept in the glove compartment there. I figured it would be a warning comfort through the long, cold night ahead. Until I saw that somebody else had figured the same way. The lock in the glove compartment had been sprung and the gun was gone. Now there was no doubt about the explosion. It had been no less accidental than Lucretia Borgia working over an after-dinner drink. As I hurried back to the lodge, I suddenly felt the kind of inside cold, which you can't ever blame on the weather around you. But a moment later, that same cold began to thaw. Because huddled at the edge of the lodge steps ahead was Doc.
2: Phil, where have you been? What have you been doing?
1: Hey. Everything's going to be all right.
2: Oh, Phil, please. Why did you go down to your car?
1: Well, I'll tell you, but you're going to be sorry.
2: Sorry?
1: But you got so upset over nothing. I went to get some cigarettes out of the glove compartment. I was fresh out.
2: That was your only reason? Cigarettes?
1: Sure, sure. Now, come on, huh? You got to worry. Let's do it where we can both be warm. Come on over to the fire. I'm a city boy, you know. This cold isn't doing me any... Hey, Donna. Those tears in your eyes. There.
2: They're from the wind. It always makes me cry. Huh? Oh, Phil. Why do things have to be this way? An hour ago when you were eating, everything was so nice. So friendly. And then suddenly Ralph angry, the explosion, Helen screaming and clawing at you, Mama.
1: Yeah, I know what you mean. But look, baby, listen to me hard, huh?
2: Yes?
1: You see, the things you just spoke of, Ralph, the explosion, Helen, all of it, all the trouble, it belongs to tonight, like the blizzard out there. Oh, it's raging now, sure, but tomorrow, or maybe a little after tomorrow, it'll stop. Everything will look bright and clean to you. Honest, honey, that's the way it'll be. All the way around. Believe me?
2: Oh, Phil, I want to, but...
1: But what?
2: But you're talking about tomorrow. I'm worried about tonight. I'm afraid, Phil. Awfully afraid.
1: I spent the next 10 minutes trying to convince Donna that there wasn't anything to worry about. And then when she'd gone to her room, I went to mine and started all over again, trying to convince myself. The out-of-season fireworks at the cabin and a gun stolen from my car made that a very tough proposition. And I checked the room, which was on the ground floor and close to the kitchen. And then I bolted the door and looked forward to some much-needed sleep. After that, I took off my shirt and shoes only, got into bed, and waited for sleep, which a weekend of skiing made more important than a cabin full of hate. Suddenly, I was wide awake and sitting straight up in bed. The footsteps could have belonged to my dream. The door that closed couldn't have. I scrambled out of bed and ran to it, but it was still bolted. So I turned to the single closet in the room and opened it sharply. It was empty, except for a long, thin finger of light that streamed through a keyhole. Keyhole that belonged to a door at the rear of the closet that gave out onto the kitchen. Obviously, the closet had once been a pantry. I tried the door, but it was bolted from the kitchen side. I got into my shoes, grabbed my shirt, and ran out of the room, around to the kitchen, and smack into a very surprised Ralph.
3: Oh, Marlowe, what are you doing up and roaming around?
1: I'm a sleepwalker. What's your excuse? Come on, let's have it. I'm through playing target for tonight.
3: Target? Sure, that's off me, Marlowe.
1: But I know why you're here and exactly what's on your mind. I will, not before. Well, have we come to terms?
3: All right, let go. I'm here because my room is on the ground floor and I heard somebody cross through the house and come into this kitchen. So I decided to investigate.
1: You're a liar. You were in my room, Tolman, and you know it. You got in through the door that leads into the closet. Come on, Buster, let's level. We're keeping each other back into a very surprised round.
3: Tolman! Marlo, what are you doing up and roaming around?
1: I'm a sleepwalker. What's your excuse? Come on, let's have it. I'm through playing target for tonight. Target!
3: Sure, that's off me, Marlo.
1: When I know why you're here and exactly what's on your mind, I will, not before. Well, have we come to terms?
3: All right, let go. I'm here because my room...

0: On our...
1: The way we're what? Come on, boy, get it off your chest.
0: Never mind that now. Look at this.
1: Wood shaving, so what?
0: Yeah, found it near the door to the closet in your room. Might also be the answer to who your visitor was. She left her calling card.
1: What do you mean, calling card?
0: Ellen. She's always covered with these shavings. She makes things out of rough pine.
1: Where is this workshop of hers, Tolman?
0: Up in the back. Just beyond the barn. What are you going to do, Marlowe?
1: Not that it's any of your business, but I'm going to see the lady, and I'll see you.

0: What do you want?
1: Conversation, Helen, if you don't mind.
0: Now, wait a minute. You, it's late.
1: Close that door.
0: I will not.
1: Then I will. Now get up there and sit down. We got a few things to clear up.
0: Like what? The way you murdered my husband, perhaps?
1: Cut it out. Stop it, Helen, or I'll push your arm off.
0: Just as soon
1: as you decide to behave. Those nails of yours draw blood, baby. What, are you going to be good?
0: Yes.
1: All right. Now sit down over there, away from those sharp chisels you work with, and keep your hands in your lap. Go on, that chair there.
0: Very well, Mr. Marlowe. Anything to accommodate the man who murdered my husband.
1: Which brings us right to the point.
0: You deny it? You deny that you shot him down?
1: I fired in self-defense.
0: That's a rotten, speaking lie. You did it to feather your own nest to be a hero to the police and the newspapers.
1: You're wrong, Helen. I killed your husband because I had to. He was on the wrong side.
0: Oh, don't make me laugh. You call trying to get money for his family for me? You call that being on the wrong side? So much that he should have been killed, shot down by the likes of you? Oh, Mr. Marlowe, you have no idea how through these past 6 lonely months I've thought of you. I wondered what you looked like, what the man who killed Virgil was doing, how you'd like to meet the same death you brought to my husband under the brave banner of law and order.
1: Now, wait a minute.
0: And
1: listen.
0: Don't think I didn't plan your death 1,000 times over. Don't think I didn't approach Mama Barucci, Ralph, even sweet little Donna, with a delicious thought of revenge. No. No, they talk like you talk, Mr. Marlowe. Virgil was doing the wrong thing. He was caught.
1: It wasn't right or wrong. It was him or me.
0: Oh, you shut up and listen. Sure, Virgil was stealing, all right. He was stealing from me, his wife. That's why he left here. That's why he tried so hard. That's why you had no reason to kill him. And that's why you should die, too.
1: Oh, that's also why we had an accidental explosion at the cabin I was supposed to sleep in, huh?
0: I was clumsy. I was hasty. I won't be the next time.
1: You're completely out of your mind, Helen.
0: Out of my mind? Of course I am. Did you think this existence, this living without the man I love, could leave me otherwise? Did you think making me stupid so it is taking place?
1: Killing me isn't going to bring him back.
0: You get out of here. Go on. Get out. And if you can, Mr. Marlowe, go back to bed.
1: While you wait for a chance to get me with my own gun, the gun you stole from my car.
0: I'm not going to shoot you, Mr. Marlowe. That would only further disgrace the Barucci name, no. No, I'm not going to shoot you. But I am going to get you.
1: For a long, chilling moment, I stared into the eyes of the half-crazed woman standing in front of me. The ice-cold, bottomless eyes that a cancerous hate had destroyed as something human. And as I turned and started out of the room, I knew that I'd made a mistake that night. Virgil Barucci had died in my arms. A mistake I had to correct before it was too late. And there was nothing left of Helen but the ruthless machinery of a mind dedicated to murder. I headed back to the house to talk to Mama Barucci, which I figured had to be the first immediate step. But when I'd gone only a dozen yards from the workshop, I stopped.
0: Phil, I'm over here.
1: Donna, what are you doing out here?
0: I couldn't sleep, Phil. I was too worried about you. And then when I saw you leave the house from my window and head for the workshop, I... Phil, your face.
1: Oh, it was Helen. She got a little upset in there.
0: A little? Oh, look at you. Your pocket ripped off your shirt, mm-hmm. Your face scratched.
1: Oh, it's all right,
0: Phil,
1: Donna.
0: She could have...
1: No. Hey, my pocket ripped off. The gun.
0: Oh, Phil, what is it? Tell me, please.
1: Hold it, Donna. Give me a second. Yeah, sure, it adds all right. Now, look, get over there inside the barn and scream. Long and loud, huh?
0: Scream?
1: Yeah, it's our only chance. Go on, do as I say, Donna. Scream.
0: All right. I'll do it, Phil. Whatever you say.
1: The second Donna cut loose, I stepped out of sight behind a tree that was opposite the barn, and I kept my eyes glued to the door of the workshop I just left. I waited for the shattering report of the gun I was afraid I'd hear. But then the door flew open, and Helen was running out toward the barn, and Donna screamed. My .38 clenched in a handkerchief in her right hand, a look of stark bewilderment stamped over her face.

0: are you doing there by the barn?
1: I don't know.
0: What do you mean you don't know?
2: Leave it to me. Helen, let's have that gun back without further discussion. No. Yes. There. Now get back against that wall and don't move an inch.
0: No. No.
1: Bill, what is all this?
2: Attempted murder, honey. She's all right.
1: Attempted murder? You mean Helen here was going to try and kill someone?
2: Yeah, herself.
1: Why, suicide?
2: Uh-huh, suicide. That would be called murder and pinned on me. It's going to be her way of getting even.
1: I know, Bill. I can't believe
2: she it. She tried to once, honey, the explosion at the cabin. But when that failed and everybody knew how she felt about me, a warped mind hit upon this little plan, and all the pieces would have fit tight, too.
1: What pieces? What do you mean?
2: That one we argued. So she came to my room tonight and ripped the pocket off this plaid shirt so that we'd find it clenched in her hand after she was dead. You see it?
1: Oh.
2: Three, she stole my .38, which has my fingerprints on it. And four, she left an obvious clue on the floor of the kitchen, a wood shaving that would bring me out here on the run. So everybody could find me close by when it happened.
1: Oh,
2: yeah, it was tight, all right. Tight as a hangman's noose.
1: And then she was going to shoot herself, Phil, just after you left her. And that's why you made me scream?
2: Yeah. And that's why now, Donna, later tonight, I'm going to tell her something that I intended to break to her gently. Something I was going to tell Mama Borucki first. Something I hoped would straighten her out.
1: What, Phil?
2: Well, your brother Virgil didn't die the moment he was shot, Donna. He lived long enough to ask one thing of me.
1: What are you trying to say, Phil?
2: That I never let Helen or you people here know about the woman he was in love with in L.A. The woman through whom I tracked him down.
1: Oh, Phil.
2: Yeah.
1: Phil. Well, I guess it wouldn't be good for her.
2: If I was around too much? No, honey, not for a while, anyway. Wouldn't be good for any of us, huh? Come on, Donna, let's get her into the house.
1: Yes. Yes, Phil.

Well, it was the next morning. I went into the kitchen for some coffee and found myself all alone. Thought I wasn't any place in sight. So I got my things together and walked slowly down to my car. And when I got in, I didn't feel like leaving. Not right away. And I was glad that warming up my motor was the smart thing to do. Gave me time to light a cigarette and think. Look around. Back toward Echo Lodge where... I could see Donna waving goodbye from an upstairs window. I'd see her again in a little while. It was a small world, all right. Full of echoes. And just think how the web of paths we call coincidence had brought me and those who knew and loved Virgil together. Someday, maybe, Donna and I would be looking for each other. And those paths would make it a lot easier.

0: adventures of Philip Marlowe, bringing you Raymond Chandler's most famous character, star Gerald Moore, are produced and directed by Norman McDonald and are written for radio by Robert Mitchell and Gene Levitt. Featured in the cast were Sammy Hill, Betty Lou Gerson, Verna Felton, Frank Gerstle, and Junius Matthews. The special music is composed and conducted by Richard Arant. Be sure and be with us again next week when Philip Marlowe says...
1: This time a peddler of pulp paper love, a blackmailer with muscles, a south-of-the-border chiseler, a simpering prude, and a corpse in a bedroom, all had one thing in common. Each was a woman.

Al Jolson will pay another of those wonderful visits to Bing Crosby this Wednesday night. And the gags and songs will again fly thick and fast. Bing and Al will team up to sing Waiting for the Robert E. Lee and Whispering. And as for the gags, well, just tune in on most of these same CBS stations. Remember, that's this Wednesday night, the CBS Bing Crosby Show. This is Roy Rowan speaking. Now, stay tuned for Pursuit, which follows immediately on most of these same CBS network stations. 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

I was a communist for the FBI. Starring Dana Andrews in an exciting tale of danger and espionage, I Was a Communist for the FBI.

0: Many of the incidents in the story you're about to hear are based on the actual records and authentic experiences of Matt Savetic, who for 9 fantastic years lived as a communist for the FBI. Here is our star, Dana Andrews, as Matt Savetic.
1: Secrecy among communists is the product of a strange, unholy philosophy. 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And once having stolen them, they'll protect those secrets to the last breath of your life. This is the story of one such secret and too many lives.
0: In a moment, listen to Dana Andrews as Matt Savetic, Undercover Man.

0: Now, here is Dana Andrews as Matt Savetic, Undercover Man. This story from the confidential file is marked, The Line is Busy.
1: Get away from the commies? It's just not done. You can put miles between yourself and your red comrades. 200 miles in my case. You can check in at an obscure hotel in a town on the border of oblivion. You can hole up and hide for a week, even 10 days, under cover of a phony excuse like a business trip. But just as you start relaxing, just as the nerves uncoil a bit... Who is it?
2: Telegram for Mr. Svedek.
1: Okay.
2: Mr. Svedek?
1: Yeah, I'll take it.
2: There's a sign here, please.
1: There you are.
2: Well, thank you, Mr. Svedek.
1: Don't leave town. Instructions will follow. Webster. Why don't they let me alone? Why don't they let me alone? Webster, Comrade Harry Webster, leader of a commie cell 200 miles away. Yet no farther away from me than, well, than this telegram. His instructions came the next morning by registered mail. Rent an apartment at 224 West Globe Street, they said. Install telephone. Wait for me there. Signed, Webster. West Globe Street, quiet building, unpretentious. In the lobby, I checked the names on the mailboxes, seeking some clue to this strange new commie assignment. Johnson, Resnick, Maloney, Clark, Rager, that name, the name who...
3: Something I can do for you?
1: Yes.
3: I'm Mrs. Chanuk.
1: How do you do? My name is Svedek.
3: So?
1: I was just wondering about apartments. The manager...
3: That's me. I got 2 apartments vacant. They both got 1 bedroom. That big enough?
1: Well, just right.
3: You want a lease or month to month?
1: Well, month to month, I guess.
3: Cost $5 more that way. Take a lease.
1: Well, I'd rather not.
3: Your wife will like it better with a lease, too.
1: Well, this is for a friend of mine. I'm just renting it for him. He travels quite a bit.
3: Oh, I see. He's married?
1: No, he's...
3: We don't like noise here, you know. We don't like that.
1: Well, you needn't worry about my friend, Mrs. Chanuk.
3: You'll vouch for him?
1: By all means.
3: Well...
1: He doesn't like noise or excitement either. He's really a very desirable tenant. May I see the apartment now? The apartment was on the 3rd floor rear, furnished in neat, unimaginative, bad taste. I paid Mrs. Chanuk a month's rent and registered the place in Harry Webster's name. And then, after a quick wire to Comrade Webster, I found a phone booth and placed a long-distance call to the FBI. There you are, operator.

0: Beaker.
1: Beaker, this is Red.
0: I've been waiting for you, chum. You were due back home yesterday.
1: I haven't left yet. My clients have plans for me.
0: Good or bad?
1: Too early to tell yet. They may want me to stay here in town.
0: For how long?
1: Well, I can't say. They told me to rent an apartment. Even named the building they wanted.
0: Oh. What's the address?
1: 224 West Globe Street.
0: 224 West... Hey, hold on a minute.
1: Well, hurry up, Beaker. This is long distance, you know.
0: I'm just checking something here. Yeah, here it is.
1: What?
0: The Albatross Tool Corporation's in that town, right?
1: Yeah, that's right.
0: The government just gave Albatross a big order. They'll be manufacturing parts for a new atomic weapon.
1: Well, the Albatross plant is a long way from Globe Street.
0: Not as far as you think. Washington's assigned one of its top scientists to work as an advisor at Albatross. Your little red playmates would give their eye teeth to know what he knows.
1: Yeah, that's probably what they have in mind. Who is he?
0: Rigger. Dr. Martin Rigger. And he's staying at 224 West Globe Street.

0: Ah, Svedek. Good, good.
1: Hello, Webster. Come on in.
0: Yeah.
1: You didn't waste any time getting here.
0: Naturally not. You might offer to help with your cell leader suitcases.
1: The proletarian revolt is dedicated to a classless society, comrade. Carry your own suitcases.
0: Ah, Svedek, if you weren't so competent, I'd dispatch you. There now. Is there a phone?
1: Yeah, it was installed this morning. Don't know who would be calling us in this town, though.
0: I'm not interested in our phone calls, comrade. I'm concerned with Dr. Rager's calls. You notice he lives in this building I trust?
1: Yes. He's a pretty important scientist, I understand.
0: Very. Important to the Americans, therefore important to us. We'll be tapping his phone.
1: Tapping his phone? You don't expect him to be telling atomic secrets on the phone, do you?
0: I do.
1: You're underestimating the enemy, comrade.
0: No, Svedek. One of Dr. Rager's associates at Albatross happens to be an associate of the Communist Party.
1: No, I didn't know that.
0: He'll see that Dr. Rager uses the telephone quite a bit. You know, casual conversations, after hours, sudden thoughts, worthy of informal discussion.
1: And you expect our agent to pump secrets out of Dr. Rager that way?
0: One secret, in small, insignificant doses. Our own scientists need the formula for one of the metals used in this project. And once he gets the formula, his orders are to clear out, fast. We're tuning in on his calls to Rager as double protection, in case our man is picked up.
1: Still, phone tapping is such a primitive method.
0: Primitive, you say?
1: Yes, it's just...
0: Here, Svedek. Open the suitcase.
1: What?
0: Open it.
1: Okay. What's all this?
0: Wiretapping equipment, comrade. I want to brief you on this one particular phase of simple wiretapping.

0: Don't you think I've had enough education for one night, Webster?
1: No, once more. Describe the phone circuit.
0: A closed circle of wire carrying voice vibrations with the current. In office or apartment buildings, terminal boxes are usually located in the basement. They contain many... On and on and on. All night, all the next day. The commie technique for education. Drum a man into submission. Drum out every conscious thought but the subject to be learned. One thought remained, though. I had to get word to the FBI. Beaker had to know. Dr. Rager had to be warned, and I was the only one to do it. But instead of protecting a national secret, I was playing stooge to a commie. Taking orders, obeying commands, holding a flashlight for Comrade Webster as he searched the basement for the telephone terminal box.
1: Here, Svetik. Over here. Hold the light steady. I want to open this box.
0: Are those lines the pairs?
1: Bring the light closer. Good. See, each pair is attached to a set of terminal posts. We loosen the wires of our pair from our posts. So.
0: I see. Now you cross them to the terminal posts of Dr. Rager's phone, that it?
1: An apt pupil of primitive wire tapping. Now, let's go.
0: That's all?
1: It's all here. Now upstairs. Our apartment will be our listening post. Once that's arranged, Dr. Rager's private line will become our party line.
0: Now, two things had to be done. One, I had to break that tap on Rager's phone. And two, I had to reach Beaker at the FBI. But unless I could get away from Webster, I could do exactly nothing.
1: Now, when Rager's phone rings, this phone will ring.
0: We can hear both ends of his line on these earphones.
1: Exactly. The tape recorder, Svetik. Set it up over here, knock it. Be careful!
0: Sorry. Almost dropped it.
1: What's wrong with you, comrade? You seem nervous, upset.
0: Tired, I guess. You've kept me up almost two nights now, educating me. Maybe I'd better...
1: Here, hold this, will you?
0: Maybe I'd better get some air.
1: Now, pull it tight.
0: A walk might do me some good.
1: Don't be a fool. Our work's just begun. Relax, lie down, rest. Don't burn up your energy walking the streets. You'll need every ounce of it. Svetik. Svetik, wake up, you fool. It's morning.
0: No? What is it?
1: The phone, you idiot. Look alive. Hand me the earphones.
0: Oh, yeah, okay.
1: There. Someone's answered it. Start the tape machine. Mrs. Rager on the line. Now, the garden club meets Tuesday. Someone's husband has a rash behind his ear. Oh, turn off that fool machine.
0: That's how it was most of the day. Conversations with grocery clerks, club women, solicitors. The only item of interest we heard was the fact that Dr. Rager would be home at 2 p.m. Evidently, our commie colleague knew that, too, for he didn't try to phone Rager at all. Then, about 2:30, Webster was dozing in his chair, and I...
1: Get it, Svetik.
0: Okay.
2: Hello.
0: Turn on the tape. Rager's on the line.
2: Dr. Rager, please. Speaking, who is this? This is the Can-Do Garage, Dr. Rager. Who?
1: What's happening, Svetik?
2: The Can-Do Garage, Doctor. Your car is ready to be picked up.
3: My car? Why?
2: It's all ready, Doctor. There's no one here to deliver it, so I'm afraid you'll have to call for it yourself.
3: Well, I'll try to be there sometime...
2: As soon as possible, Doctor. We're closing early today.
3: All right. Who is this, please?
2: The Can-Do Garage.
3: No. Your name, please.
2: Oh, one of the mechanics, Doctor. We met before. My name is Beaker.
0: Beaker, here in town now, just a few blocks away. In a little while, he'd probably be gone, out of reach again. I had to get to him now, right now. But how?

0: back to Dana Andrews, starring as Matt Cibatic in I Was a Communist for the FBI and the second act of our story.
1: Beaker on Dr. Rager's phone right here in this miserable little town, just a few blocks from this building, but out of my reach. Now I had to reach him. He and Rager had to know what the Reds were planning, and only I could tell them. Only...
2: What's wrong with you, comrade?
1: What?
2: You're white as a sheet.
1: Oh, that phone call to Rager. We'd better follow him.
2: Follow him? To a garage?
1: To a garage or anywhere else. The party has a big investment in him, you know.
2: Well, that's true, but...
1: We can't afford to let him just walk away from us. These stakes are high, Webster. Any kind of insurance for the party's sake. And think of our own personal stake in this. What would happen to us if we lose track of Dr. Rager? One of us should trail him.
2: Relax, Cibatic. There's no need for us to...
1: You, of all people, can't afford any slip-ups now, Webster. The party put you in charge of this operation.
2: Well, I can't very well leave here now.
1: You'd be held responsible if Rager...
2: But why should Rager duck out on us now? No one knows about our...
1: How do we know that? Suppose our agent at the Albatross plant has pushed his luck too far. Suppose the FBI knows of this tap of ours. I say you'd better follow Rager.
2: Well, can you handle the equipment alone?
1: Well, I suppose I can if I...
2: No, better not chance it.
1: But one of us had better stay on Rager's trail.
2: Yes, perhaps you'd better go.
1: I? Well, are you sure
2: that... Go on, Cibatic. Somebody's got to trail him. Go on.
1: It worked. Reverse English on the old con game. Now I was free, just for a few minutes, but I was free. Free to do the work I'd been trying to do for 2 days. Free to undo the work Comrade Webster had accomplished so efficiently. First to the basement of the building to find that terminal box again. To break the tap on Rager's phone while I had the chance. Yeah, right here. I knew this much about it. I knew that I could break the tap by disconnecting the wires of our phone from the terminal posts of Rager's phone. I knew, too, that the break wouldn't be recognized by Webster right away. It would just seem as though the phone were out of use for a while. There, they were loose. Now to...
3: Somebody there? Somebody in the basement?
1: Mrs. Chanuck, the building manager. Now what?
3: Yoo-hoo! Someone in the basement? Well, I could have sworn I knew...
1: The tap was off Rager's phone now, but there was no time to rehook the lines as they originally were. I had to get out fast. Had to get the Beaker before Webster got wise to all this. I had to hurry.
4: Taxi! Hey, taxi!
1: The Can-Do Garage, just about 4 blocks down there. Make it snappy.
5: Say, I'm looking for a mechanic named...
6: Matt, what the devil are you doing here?
1: I'm looking for you, Beaker. Rager here yet?
6: No, not yet. How'd you know I was here?
1: I heard you on Rager's phone. We're tapping it.
6: Oh, that's it.
1: I would have checked in sooner, but I couldn't shake Webster.
6: Yeah, I thought so. That's why I came here. Figured I better not wait any longer. If something was cooking in the red pot, Rager had to be told.
1: That red pot is about to boil over. They have a commie operating right next to Rager at the Albatross plant.
6: I know.
1: You know?
6: The Bureau's been watching him for 2 months.
1: Then why...
6: We can't pin anything on him, though. And we've got to have some legitimate evidence before we can pick him up.
1: Pick him up for double parking or anything. His job is to bait Dr. Rager on the phone, then duck as soon as Rager spills information about a formula...
6: Good. Keep the tap open.
1: What?
6: Keep the tap on the line. I'll tell Rager to hand out a phony formula. Then when the commie agent tries to duck with it, we can use it as evidence to grab him, like marked money.
1: But, Beaker, we can't. This
6: Matt,
1: tap is...
6: somebody's coming down the ramp.
1: Look, we can't use the tap...
6: I don't want anybody to see us together, Matt. Now, go on.
1: Beaker, listen to me.
6: Matt, you're supposed to be a commie. Commies don't talk with FBI agents. If that's one of your spying comrades...
1: For Pete's sake, will you listen to me,
6: Matt? Go on, Matt. Take off. Now. Please, beat it.
1: Nice. Just great. I'd risked my neck to mess up the tap on Rager's phone, and now I had to risk it again to put the tap back into action. The basement again. At least it was quiet and gloomy enough to offer a little comfort in the shadows. and past the storeroom. Up there was the furnace room with the terminal box just a few feet.
3: Who's that? Somebody here? Who?
5: Yes, Mrs. Janik.
3: Who is it? I can't see in this. Oh, you, Mr. Savetic. You're looking for something?
5: Yes, I...
3: What could you want in this messy basement?
5: Well, the storeroom. I was just wondering about some storage space.
3: You got much to store?
5: No, yes. Yes, there is quite a bit. Trunks. Two trunks. Big ones.
3: Oh, we got room for trunks. I tell you, my husband's home. I'll tell him he should go up and get your trunk.
5: Oh, no, don't bother now. You see, they aren't here yet.
3: Not here?
5: No, they're being shipped in.
3: Oh. Oh, not here yet.
5: No, not for another week or so. You know, freight and everything.
3: Oh, sure. Well, let me know when they get here. You coming upstairs, Mrs. Savetti?
5: Well, I thought I'd look around and see where the wash tubs are.
3: Behind the storeroom. Turn out the lights when you get done, okay?
5: Yes, I will, Mrs. Chanik. I sure will.
1: I waited till she'd gone up the stairs and out. Then I headed for the terminal box again. I'd used too much time already. Rager might even be back in his apartment by now. The commie spy might even have called him. Rager might have given him the phony information, and without the tap working, there'd be no record of it. That tap had to be replaced right now. I opened the lid, reached inside for the wire I'd left dangling, lit a match to see better. No wire. Wait a minute. It was attached to the terminal post of Rager's phone again. Someone had deliberately replaced the tap on Rager's line. There was only one person in the building qualified to do that.
5: Webster.
2: What? Just what do you think
5: you're... Webster, you are an inefficient, bumbling moron.
2: One moment, Comrade Svedic. I have a few choice words for you, too.
5: Save them. You'll need every gasp of breath to explain your negligence to the Control Commission. I'm preparing a full report of this, Webster. When stupidity and incompetence reaches these proportions...
2: Well, I don't know what you mean.
5: You know full well what I mean. Mrs. Chanik stopped me on my way up here just now.
2: Who?
5: Mrs. Chanik, the landlady or manager, whatever she calls herself. She wanted to know why you were in the basement a while ago, tampering with the telephone box.
2: She saw me?
5: Of course she saw you.
2: But I was sure no one...
5: She saw you. She saw you open the box, tamper with the wires. She was just going to call the phone company when I showed up.
2: Well, I could swear no one was there.
5: It was all I could do, Webster, to nullify her suspicions. I didn't do it for you. I did it for the party. I have no use for bumblers. I'm sure our leaders will be...
2: Comrade, please, let me explain.
5: How can you explain an act that violates every...
2: Please, listen to me.
5: All right. Go on.
2: The phone seemed awfully quiet after you left. Too quiet. As if the tap had been tampered with. I went down to the basement to check and found that the wires had slipped off the terminal post.
5: Slipped off?
2: Yes.
5: But you put those wires on yourself.
2: Well,
5: you...
2: at first I thought they'd been tampered with, disconnected by something.
5: You expert. Virtuoso of the telephone line.
2: Comrade, I tell
5: you... Not only do you threaten party security with your carelessness, but you sabotage this whole project with your incompetent handling of... There, that's Rager's phone. Listen in. Let's see how you can mess this up.
2: Rager's answered it. The tape. It's our comrade, our agent at Albatross.
1: Well, it's about time. What's he saying?
2: Shh. Rager's reciting a formula. Here, give me a pencil, quick.
1: Here you are.
2: He's repeating it.
1: Is it the one we want?
2: Quiet. I'm listening. Got it. I've got all of it. All the formula.
1: It might be a phony.
2: Not the way our comrade is reacting. He's a scientist too, you know.
1: They're still talking?
2: That's all. All right. That's all we need on the tape. Now we're doubly protected. Our agent will duck out immediately to deliver the information.
5: And if he's caught?
2: He's expendable. We have the formula here on tape and on this piece of paper.
5: Let me have that paper.
2: What?
5: Let me have it. After your last fiasco, you think you can be trusted with that? Give it to me.
2: What? What are you going to do?
1: I'm going to phone it in to party headquarters from the payphone across the street. Just in case our agent's luck changes.
2: But I told you, we have it all on this tape.
1: Our luck may change, too. Don't forget, Mrs. Chanick. If she reports you, Webster,
2: well,
1: we're...
2: She wouldn't.
1: Wouldn't she? How do we know? You stay here. Monitor the telephone calls in case Rager talks again. I'll be back.
2: Comrade Svedek.
1: What is it?
2: Nothing.
1: I left Webster in the apartment and walked into the street. There was a car parked at the curb just outside 224 West Globe Street. Three men were seated in the car. One of the men was Beaker. When he saw me, he stepped out of the car and headed toward the building and me.
7: Oh, pardon me, sir.
1: Me?
7: Yes, I wonder if you can tell me if a Mr. Webster lives in that building?
1: Webster? Oh, I'm sorry, I wouldn't know. I'm just passing through. I kept right on walking as the other two FBI men followed Beaker into the building. Webster, with all that illegal equipment, was about to become very inactive. The red agent at the Albatross Corporation had probably already been picked up for espionage, and I kept on walking, back to the commies again. I'd escaped this FBI trap, so I'd probably be complimented by my red comrades. A dubious glory, but I had no choice. If I had any choice at all, I'd choose to walk the other way. I'd choose to walk alone.

This is Dana Andrews, friends. Because of the nature of freedom, the democracies have inherited the destinies of many afflicted peoples. Let's pray that we never violate that trust. For humanity's greatest affliction is tyranny, and freedom is its antidote. In the story you've just heard, names, dates, and places are fictitious to protect innocent persons. Many of these stories are based on incidents in the life of Matt Savetic, who worked undercover for the FBI. Next week, another fantastic adventure. Join us then, won't you?

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13: Dragnet, the documented drama of an actual crime. For the next 30 minutes, in cooperation with the Los Angeles Police Department, you will travel step by step on the side of the law through an actual case transcribed from official police files. From beginning to end, from crime to punishment, Dragnet is the story of your police force in action.
15: It was Friday, June 10th. It was hot in Los Angeles. We were working the night watch out of homicide detail. My partner's Frank Smith. The boss is Captain Lorman. My name's Friday. I was on my way back from the main jail, and it was 8:10 p.m. when I got to room 42. Homicide. Frank?
16: Yeah?
15: Wait a minute. I want to talk to you.
16: I'm not going anyplace.
15: Oh. Well, I talked to Evans. I couldn't get any more out of him.
16: The arraignment's still set for the 14th, isn't it?
15: Yeah, that's right. And can't you settle down for a minute and stop that pacing up and down? What's the matter? Something on your mind?
16: On my leg.
15: Oh, something wrong with it?
16: Not a thing. Just walking.
15: Well, I wish you could manage to stand still for a minute. I'm getting a little bilious following you around the room.
16: You know how far it is from here to the business office?
15: What do you mean?
16: How far?
15: Oh, it's just across the hall. Is that what you mean? 25 feet?
16: No, you're wrong. It's 1/210th of a mile.
15: Well, that's good to know.
16: It's 1/6th of a mile to the crime lab, including the stairs. 1/8th of a mile to Sal's Cafe. 4 trips to R&I equals 1/4 mile. Never knew that, did you?
15: No.
16: Our grand total tonight so far is over 6 miles, and we're only half through. What do you think of that, Joe?
15: Well, what's it all prove?
16: Well, this is a walking job we got.
15: Well, everybody knows that, don't they?
16: Yeah, but I'm the only one in the department who knows exactly how far we walk.
15: That's fine. Any calls come in while I was out?
16: No. Like to know how I do it?
15: What's that?
16: It's done with a pedometer. Measures miles. Just fastened on your leg, see? At the end of the day, you know exactly how far you walk.
15: Yeah.
16: Gonna measure everything, Joe. Keep track. Gonna know exactly how far everything is.
15: What for?
16: Somebody might want to know.
15: Who? I'll get it. Homicide, Friday. Yeah. Now, what's that address again? Yeah. Right. Now we got one to roll on.
16: What do you got?
15: Ambulance follow-up, Westlake area.
16: Yeah.
15: Woman's been beaten. 8:14 p.m. We left the city hall and drove to the address we'd been given. 8674 Cambria Street was a large private home that had been divided into apartments. The house was quiet and there was no sign of any disturbance. There was a woman sitting in a glider on the front porch. We went up and talked to her.
17: Something I can do for you?
15: Police officers, ma'am. We got a call that there'd been some sort of trouble here.
17: What kind of trouble?
15: A woman had been beaten. Is that right?
17: It must be some kind of joke. Nothing like that here. You sure you got the right address?
16: The one we were given, ma'am. You got an apartment 104?
17: Yeah, the last one back on the left. Rockmans live there, Mr. and Mrs.
15: We'd like to see the apartment.
17: Go ahead. If anything happened around here, I'd know about it. I'm the landlady. Anything happened, I'd know about it. Go ahead. You won't find anything.
15: Thank you very much, ma'am. Here it is.
16: I'll get it.
15: Better try the door, huh?
16: Yeah. Nobody here.
15: Looks like they had a party, huh? I'll check the back. No? No one out there.
16: Coffee on the table's cold.
17: You find anything?
15: Where's that door go, ma'am?
17: Bedroom.
16: Joe, this girl on the bed.
15: Yeah. Yeah,
18: really worked her over, huh?
16: How about it?
18: See if I can find her pulse here. Yeah, she's still alive.
17: What is it? Something happened to Hazel?
16: Joe?
18: It's pretty bad. Both eyes black, bleeding. Is this Mrs. Rockman here?
17: Yeah, it's Hazel. What's wrong?
16: Where's her husband?
17: I don't know.
18: When'd you see him last?
17: Well, about 5 minutes ago.
18: Where was that?
17: On the front porch. He just walked out.
15: The ambulance crew arrived and immediately removed the victim to Georgia Street Receiving Hospital for emergency treatment. We got in touch with Officer Ed Barrett of the hospital detail and asked him to try to get a statement from the victim if she regained consciousness. We locked the door to the Rockman apartment to preserve any physical evidence we might need, and then we went down and talked to the landlady, Mrs. Ruth Baker. We found her on the front porch. We asked her what she knew about what had happened.
17: I sure wish I could tell you more. How about Hazel? Is she going to be all right?
18: We don't know yet, Miss Baker. She's pretty badly beaten.
17: Mm-hmm. What do you want from me?
16: Some questions we'd like to ask, ma'am.
17: About what? I've told you what I know.
16: Do you know where Mrs. Rockman's husband was going?
17: No, I don't. I don't much care either.
18: Did you see anything at all when he went out?
17: Not a word. Just walked out in a sort of daze, like a trance, sort of.
18: He didn't say anything at all to you?
17: I just got through telling you that he didn't.
18: Yes, ma'am. Mr. and Ms. Rockman fight often, would you know?
17: No, not any more than any married couple.
16: Miss Baker.
17: Yeah?
16: Wonder if you can give us a description of Mr. Rockman.
17: Description?
16: Yes, ma'am. Tell us what he looks like.
17: You figure he did that to Hazel, huh?
16: That's what we want to talk to him about.
17: What kind of description do you want?
18: About how tall is he?
17: About as tall as he is?
16: That'd be 5'10", huh?
17: If that's what you are.
16: How much would you say he weighed?
17: Wouldn't even make a guess. I don't notice things like that.
18: Yes, ma'am, but would you say he was medium build or heavy?
17: I'd say medium. Not too heavy, not too skinny. Medium.
16: What color's his hair?
17: Black.
16: How about his eyes?
17: Brown. Real dark brown.
16: He wear glasses?
17: No.
16: Was he clean shaven?
17: What do you mean?
16: Well, do you have a mustache?
17: No, he had one a while ago. He tried to grow one, but Hazel made him take it off. It never grew real well. Little scraggly thing.
16: What was he wearing when you saw him last?
17: Shirt and pants.
16: Could you tell us what color the shirt was?
17: No, and I can't tell you what color the pants were either. It's dark out here. I didn't pay much attention when he left. Just thought he didn't feel well, sick from the party.
16: All right, Miss Baker. May I use your phone?
17: Sure, help yourself. It's in the living room, right inside the door to your left. You can't miss it.
16: All right, ma'am, thanks. I'll call this in, Joe.
18: Right. Now, Miss Baker.
17: Yeah?
18: Does Mr. Rockman drink much?
17: Why do you ask that?
18: Well, I wonder if there might be some bar in the neighborhood that he might have gone to, maybe.
17: No, he doesn't drink much at all. Once in a while, he and Hazel have a glass of wine before dinner. You know, sharpen the appetite, just a glass of wine before dinner.
18: Mm-hmm. And you haven't any idea where he might have gone?
17: Not the slightest.
18: Does he have any relatives in the city?
17: I can't answer that.
18: You mean you don't know?
17: Must have some people someplace. Most of us do. But I'm not the kind of person who pries into the private lives of my tenants. They pay their rent, no loud parties, and I don't bother them.
18: Now, about this party tonight?
17: Yeah, what about it?
18: Was there any trouble?
17: Not that I knew about.
18: You didn't hear anything? Any loud talking? Any arguments, maybe?
17: Nope, I wasn't at the party. Wasn't invited. Hazel gave it for her Tony friends. Gonna play bridge. I wasn't there.
18: Yes, ma'am. Could you tell us who was there?
17: Never been able to get the hang of the game. Don't like cards. Chinese checkers, that's my game. Never could understand bridge, so I wasn't invited.
18: Well, can't you give us a list of the people who were there?
17: I suppose. Why do you need it?
18: We'd like to talk to them.
17: Well, I guess it'd be all right to give them to you. How's Hazel? You heard yet?
18: No, ma'am.
17: Sure a terrible thing. Not that maybe she didn't deserve it, but it's sure terrible.
18: Why do you say that, Miss Baker?
17: What do you mean, why do I say it? I say it because it's true. No other reason to say something.
18: Yes, ma'am, but what do you mean?
17: Just that it was bound to happen. Somebody was bound to haul off and slap her mouth shut one of these days, the way she talked.
18: Ma'am?
17: Accusing. Always accusing. Thought everybody in the world was after her. Always tell me that she knew about me, that I wasn't fooling anybody. The words she'd use. And her supposed to be so Tony.
18: Well, did she have any enemies around her? Anyone to make her think that, would you know?
17: Well, she didn't have any right-out enemies. There were several people who didn't like her. They thought she was too snooty for them.
16: I call the office, Joe. They're putting out a broadcast.
18: Did you check him?
16: Yeah, nothing on him.
18: Mm-hmm.
16: Hope it's all right, ma'am. I left your number in case they want to reach us.
17: Sure, it's all right.
18: Can you give us the names of the people who were at the party tonight, ma'am?
17: Yeah, there was Lily Davis, the Harrises, and there was some fellow with Lily that I never saw before.
18: You know where we can get in touch with them, do you?
17: Well, the Harrises live up in 203, and Lily has an apartment 105 right across from the Rockmans. She ought to be able to tell you something. Don't know if it's going to be the truth, but she'll think of something to tell you.
18: Yes, ma'am. Is she a good friend of Mrs. Rockmans, do you know?
17: Oh, you bet. They're thick as thieves. Always having little lunches by themselves, talking secrets, buzzing around. Thieves. Myself, I never took to Lily. I always thought she was kind of wild. Divorcee, you know.
18: All right, Miss Baker, thank you very much. We'll be in 105 if there are any calls. Appreciate it if you'd let us know. If Mr. Rockman comes in, don't mention to him that we're here.
17: Mm-hmm. All right.
18: That was 105, you said?
17: Yeah.
19: Better talk to this Davis woman, huh?
18: Yeah, maybe she can tell us where Rockman is.
19: Yeah. 105, here it is.
20: Yes?
18: Miss Davis?
20: Yes. Is there something I can do for you?
18: Yes, ma'am. We're police officers.
20: Well, what is it you want with me?
18: We'd like to talk to you, ma'am.
20: Oh, well, come in.
18: Thank you. I wonder if it'd be all right if we left the door open.
20: I suppose so. Any special reason?
18: Well, we'd like to keep an eye on the apartment across the hall.
20: Well, what's it about?
18: We understand that you know the Rockmans pretty well.
20: I suppose so. Why?
18: You have any idea where Mr. Rockman might be?
20: No, I don't. Isn't he across the hall?
18: No, ma'am, he isn't.
20: Well, then I don't know where he is. Have you talked to Hazel?
18: No, ma'am.
20: Well, why don't you ask her? She should know.
18: We were wondering if you could help us out.
20: No, last I saw of him was when he left their place.
18: Uh-huh.
20: Say, I wonder if you'd mind if I went ahead with what I was doing.
18: Ma'am?
20: Probably seems silly to you, but it's a hobby of mine, wire sculpture. Silly, but it gives me a chance to relax.
18: Yes, ma'am. Well, you go right ahead.
20: I don't think I got your names.
18: Well, my name's Friday. This is my partner, Frank Smith.
20: How do you do, Mr.
19: How do you
20: Smith,
19: do, ma'am?
20: Mr. Friday? Well, what's all this about? Herman done something wrong?
18: No, it's just a routine investigation, Miss Davis.
20: Oh, mm-hmm.
19: We understand that you were at their place tonight, a party, huh?
20: Well, yes. Hazel was going to have a couple of tables of bridge.
18: Anything unusual happen while you were there?
20: No, nothing that you'd call really unusual.
19: Who was there, ma'am?
20: Oh, well, myself, the Harrises, they live upstairs, and Tom Reeves. Another couple were coming over after dinner, but they called and said they couldn't make it. It was just as well. None of us felt much like playing.
18: Why was that?
20: Well, Hazel wasn't feeling very well. She and Herman had a little argument. You know how it is, kind of uncomfortable. Excuse me. Hello? Yes. Oh, yes, Tom. No. Well, you've got to understand she wasn't feeling too well. Mm-hmm. Just one of those things. Yeah. What? No, I've got a meeting that I want to go to tomorrow night. Modern art, yes. At a place down on Melrose. Well, sure, if you want to. Mm-hmm. All right. You want to pick me up about 7? Right. Okay. See you then. Bye. Excuse me, that was Tom. He's a nice boy. I just met him tonight. The Rockmans set it up.
18: Mm-hmm. What was this argument that the Rockmans had? Do you know what that was about?
20: Well, it was nothing, just a little thing. Hazel hadn't been feeling well lately. It's awfully easy to set her off. I guess sometimes Herman doesn't realize it.
19: Yes, ma'am, but what caused it tonight?
20: Well, you see, Hazel's been thinking that there was somebody been following her, spying on her. She told Herman about it tonight. That made him a little angry, and... Well, then at dinner, we just sat down. Mrs. Harris said that she'd seen a picture of the dress that Hazel had on in the morning paper. Well, Hazel didn't understand. I guess she thought that Mrs. Harris was being nasty about it. And she got up and left the table, went into the bedroom.
18: Yes, ma'am.
20: Herman got up and went in after her. Came out and said that she wasn't feeling well. It kind of threw a damper on the evening, so when the other couple called and said that they wouldn't be able to make it, we all decided to call it quits.
18: Mm-hmm. Was there any reason for Mrs. Rockman to feel that there was somebody spying on her?
20: Oh, no, Mr. Friday. It was just one of those things. She'd go along fine, feel good, and then she'd wake up in the morning and start to think about things, and she'd get depressed. Well, when she's like that, there isn't anything that can lift her out of it. We used to talk about it. I'd try to help her. Same thing happened to me, I know. It's just one of those things.
18: Yes, ma'am.
20: Maybe if they'd had children, it'd be different, but lately she hasn't been feeling well, and she and Herman haven't been getting along. He just didn't seem to understand. She'd get angry, and he'd work late. The more he worked late and stayed away from home, the more she'd fret and get angry. It's just a vicious circle. Nothing anyone can do about it. It'll pass with time.
18: Mm-hmm. When Rockman went in to see his wife, did they argue?
20: Well, they had a few words, a little loud, nothing serious. Then he came out and said that everything was all right.
19: Well, ma'am, did Rockman ever get violent toward his wife, do you know?
20: What do you mean, violent?
19: He ever hit her?
20: No, I don't think so. couple of times when I was over there, he looked like he might be thinking of it, but I never saw it. I think if he ever did hit her, Hazel would have told me. We were very close, as I said. I tried to help her.
18: Mm-hmm.
20: Just a few loud words, that's all I ever knew about. Anyway, after Herman came out of the bedroom, we all decided to leave. This fella Tom, he wanted to go on, you know, out someplace, but I was a little tired, and I'd just met him tonight, so I begged off and came home.
18: Yes, ma'am.
20: Can't you tell me what this is all about?
17: Miss Davis?
20: Hello, Mrs. Baker. Something you want?
17: I want to see the police. Mr. Smith, your office called, said you were to call this number right away. Here's the number they gave me. They said you'd know. I wrote it down.
19: Thank you, ma'am. Here, you want to call, Joe?
18: Yeah. What if I use your phone, Miss Davis?
20: Sure, help yourself.
18: Thank you.
17: Isn't this the most awful thing you've heard in all your life?
20: What?
17: Well, about Herman, what he did. Terrible. They ought to send him away for a long time, a good long time.
1: Dr. Hall, please.
20: What are you talking about?
17: All the ambulances, the police, never had a thing like this happen before. All the excitement and what Herman did, just terrible. That's all terrible.
18: Hey, Miss Baker, would you wait just a minute, please?
20: Well, somebody tell me what this is all about.
18: Hello, Dr. Hall, this is Joe Friday. Yeah. Yeah, we're here now. She is. You're sure about that, aren't you? Yeah, well, he's out, right? No, we'll call him right out. Yes, it does. Right. Bye. It's Georgia Street.
19: Yeah?
18: Ms. Rockman died. There's something else.
19: What?
18: She wasn't beaten. She was shot to death.

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2: ...10 p.m. We called the crime lab and Ray Pinker and a crew were sent out to check the physical evidence at the scene. We contacted Ed Barrett at the hospital, but he said the woman had not regained consciousness. Frank and I went upstairs to talk with Mr. and Mrs. Harris. They gave us substantially the same story we'd gotten from Lily Davis. They agreed that when Rockman went into the bedroom to see his wife, they'd heard loud voices but nothing else. They stated positively that as far as they knew, there'd been no shot fired while they were in the Rockman apartment. 9:17 p.m. We checked with the other people in the apartment building. None of them could report having heard a shot. From them, we got the same story of Mrs. Rockman's actions. Some of the neighbors said that they didn't get along with her. Others seemed to understand her feelings. 9:22 p.m., we checked back with Ray Pinker and the crew from the crime lab.
3: We didn't spend a lot of time here, Ray. The husband looked good for it. We were trying to round him up.
2: Shooting was a real surprise, huh? Looked like a beating to us. We couldn't tell. The boys from Georgia Street got her out of here right away.
4: Yeah.
2: Did you come up with anything, Ray?
4: Yeah, a couple things. How you fellas got it figured?
2: Well, talking to the neighbors, looks like the husband does.
4: Talked to him?
3: No, he walked right out after it happened. Got out a broadcast on him. Nothing's turned up yet, though.
4: Mm-hmm.
2: How's it look to you, Ray?
4: Well, I'm not sure I can go along with you guys and the husband.
2: Yeah?
4: I talked with Doc Hall. We aren't going to be able to know for sure till they post the body. Woman was slapped around, we know that.
2: Yeah, we saw her. Looked pretty brutal to us.
4: You mean the black eyes?
2: Yeah.
4: What Doc Hall says, that didn't come from beating. He says the bullet did it.
3: Was he pretty sure about it?
4: Looks like it. Autopsy will prove it.
2: Where'd you find the gun?
4: Under the bed. Over here, right side.
2: Mm-hmm.
4: Indentation on the floor here. Evidently fell from her hand, bounced back under the bed.
3: Any prints on it?
4: Lifted three clean ones.
2: You been able to make them?
4: Lifted some from the dressing table over there. Perfume bottles, mirror. Looks like they might belong to the dead woman. Check them for sure later.
3: And you figure maybe she did it herself then, huh?
4: Way it's beginning to shape up.
2: Well, how about the shot, Ray? Nobody we've talked to heard it.
4: Here's the explanation for that. This pillow here. See the bullet hole here? Burn?
2: Yeah.
4: Doc Hall says she was shot in the back of the right ear. She must have held the gun in the pillow. That muffled the sound. What noise there was wouldn't be heard very far.
2: Well, how can you be sure it was suicide, Ray?
4: Just an idea now. We roll the dead woman's prints, run a blotter test on her, see if she fired the gun. Check for nitrate, we'll know for sure.
2: Well, how long will that take?
4: I'll be finished in an hour or so. I'll let you know then. Where I sit, though, it looks like she did it herself.
3: Yeah, I still don't understand about the black eyes, though.
4: The way I get it, the bullet entered just behind the right ear. Passed behind the eyes. I've seen it a couple times before.
2: Yeah, but Doc Hall said that she'd been slapped a couple of times, Ray.
4: Yeah. Said he found a couple of bruises on her cheeks. Not enough to do any damage, though. Sure not enough to kill her.
5: Mr. Friday? Mr. Friday?
2: Yes, ma'am.
5: Can you come right over to my place? Herman's on the phone.
2: What's that?
5: Mr. Rockman, he called to find out how Hazel was.
2: All right.
5: Phone's right there.
2: Thank you. Hello? Hello? Hello? Well, he's not there now. What'd he say?
5: Well, he asked me if I knew how Hazel was. I told him that she was dead, and then I asked him where he was.
2: Did he tell you?
5: No. He just said for me to tell people that he was sorry he did it, for me to tell him that he didn't mean it.
2: Mm-hmm.
5: He said he didn't mean to kill Hazel.
2: Well, the way it looks, he didn't do it.
5: Then you better find him right away.
2: Ma'am?
5: He thinks he did, and he's going to kill himself.
2: We talked to the landlady, Ruth Baker, but she was unable to tell us where Herman Rockman was employed. Lily Davis told us that he was a car salesman employed at a lot in the south end of town. We asked Miss Davis to stay by our phone in the event that Rockman called back and to let us know immediately if he did. We found an address book in the desk in the living room of the apartment and we began to call Rockman's friends and relatives. None of them had seen him or could tell us where he worked. 9:45 p.m. It had been 20 minutes since the husband of the dead woman had called and said that he was going to kill himself. At 9:46 p.m., we contacted a brother-in-law of the dead woman, and he told us that as far as he knew, Rockman had been employed by the Bateman Auto Agency in Gardena. We got the number from information, and I put in the call.
6: Hello, is this the Bateman Auto Agency? Well, this is Sergeant Joe Friday, Los Angeles Police Department. Yes, sir. Do you have a Herman Rockman working for you? Yes, sir, that's right. R-O-C-K-M-A... Uh-huh. I see. When was that? Yeah. You any idea where he's working now? Uh-huh. Yes, sir, I understand. Yeah, well, have you got the number? Fine, yeah. Would you know if they're open this time of night? I see. Okay, all right, sure, I'll hold on.
3: How about it?
6: Says Rockman did work for him. He hasn't seen him in a couple of... Yes, sir. Yeah. Uh-huh. That's 03, right? Yes, sir, thanks very much.

0: Says he's heard Rockman's working for a company out on Washington Boulevard now. Huh. Left him a couple of weeks ago. Hello. Do you have a Herman Rockman working there? Hello. Hello. Somebody answered. As soon as I asked about Rockman, he hung up.
1: Think it was him?
0: There's no way of telling. We better check on it quick.
1: You got the address?
0: Yeah, ought to take us about 5 minutes to get there.
1: Let's go. We still got a chance.
2: p.m. We left the apartment and we drove out Westlake Avenue and turned down to Washington Boulevard. We traveled code 3, but because of the possibility of alarming Rockman, we turned off the sirens 6 blocks from the address of the used car lot. 9:54 p.m., we got to the place. The lot was dark. At the rear and back of a line of cars, we could see a small shack.
0: I hope he's here.
1: Yeah. There's no lights on.
0: The door's locked.
1: Let's try the side. There's a window around there.
0: Right.
1: Can you see anything?
0: No, the window's dirty. Got your flashlight?
1: Yeah, here you go.
0: Right, give me it. How about it? He's in there. Looks like he's out. Come on.
1: Let's hit it. Right. Full of gas. Kill your flashlight.
0: Right. I'll get him out of here. You want to get that heater?
1: Right. The window's stuck.
0: Break it.
1: How about it?
0: Well, he's still alive. Fresh air should bring him around.
1: Yeah.
0: Rockman. Rockman. Come on, Rockman. You're all right. Sit up.
3: Why'd you do it? Why'd you stop me?
0: No reason for you to kill yourself.
3: I got a reason. I killed Hazel. I didn't mean to. I loved him more than anything. I didn't mean it. I didn't know I hit her that hard.
0: All right, settle down. Settle down. You didn't kill her, Rockman.
3: Nobody asked you to come down here. I called you to take care of her. I knew it was too late. I killed her. She's dead and it's my fault. Why'd you come here? Why'd you stop me?
0: All right, now take it easy, will you, Rockman? Straighten yourself out here. You didn't kill your wife, Rockman. You understand?
3: What?
0: We don't think you killed her. We think she did it herself.
3: Huh? Oh. Well, she wasn't well. She was sick. She didn't know what she was doing. She did the wrong thing, didn't she? Her way wasn't right. I loved her, you know, very much.
0: Yes, sir, we understand.
3: Doesn't really make any difference you stop me. No difference.
0: Sir?
3: Doesn't make any difference that you stop me. I loved her. No difference at all.
0: How's that?
3: I died with her.
4: The story you have just heard is true. The names were changed to protect the innocent.
5: On June 15th, an inquest was held in the coroner's office in and for the county of Los Angeles. In a moment, the results of that inquest. Now, here is our star, Jack Webb.
0: Thank you, George Fenneman. Friends, next Sunday, June 21st, is Father's Day. 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Regular or king size, they're best for him.
5: At the coroner's inquest, it was decided that the wound that killed Hazel Eileen Rockman was self-inflicted. The death was listed as a suicide. Her husband, Herman George Rockman, was not held.

0: 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Heard tonight were Ben Alexander, June Whitley, Lillian Byath. Script by John Robinson, Ben Alexander. Music by Walter Schumann. Hal Gibney speaking. 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
1: Mr. District Attorney, starring David Bryan. Mr. District Attorney, champion of the people, defender of truth, guardian of our fundamental rights to life, liberty, and the pursuit of happiness.

And it shall be my duty as district attorney not only to prosecute to the limit of the law all persons accused of crimes perpetrated within this county, but to defend with equal vigor the rights and privileges of all its citizens.

0: Star David Bryan as Paul Garrett, Mr. District Attorney.
1: One of the real headaches of my job is the crime committed amid the activity of some unusual event. Here, the lawbreaker uses the stir and bustle of a crowd to cover his act, and often leaves only a confused trail to follow. This was the situation we faced in the case you are about to hear.
2: This ain't very close.
3: What do you want me to do, drive in the front door? We can get out of this spot in a hurry.
2: You sure that motorcycle gang is going to get here?
3: Any second. Sally gave me the pitch on it, and that kid's on the ball. Here, get this jacket on.
2: Yeah.
3: Here they come now. Let's go. They couldn't have timed it better. That girl is great.
4: Only one guy, Clayton. Here he comes.
3: Stand right there, mister. This is a holdup.
4: He's ducking out.
3: That's what he thinks.
4: You killed him, Clayton.
3: So what? Let's get at the jewelry. Come on.
4: Brother, look at all them diamond rings.
3: Never mind looking at them. Scoop them up and let's get out of here.
2: Yeah.

0: Who have you got here, Harrington?
1: Chief, this is Boston. Sells newspapers on the corner. Boston, this is Mr. Garrett, the district attorney.
2: And you're trying to find out about them hold-up men, ain't you? Well, I can tell you, because I saw them come in here, two of them. They parked one of them little sport cars right near my stand. I saw them leave, too. But I didn't know they'd robbed the place and shot poor Mr. Sloat. If I had, I'd have stopped them.
0: What made you notice these men, Boston?
2: Oh, I notice everything. I spotted this little car right away. Prickier than a sparrow in a puddle.
0: The man who runs the health food store up the street says the men were dressed like motorcycle riders.
2: That's right, they was. Leather jackets and them hats. But they was driving that little car. Believe me, mister, I seen them and I knew.
0: I believe you, Boston. Didn't happen to notice the license of the car, did you?
2: Oh, no, sir. I slipped up on that one. But that was because all them motorcycles come busting into town, a-roaring and a-blasting. They was enough to make a man forget his own name.
0: Well, it's pretty obvious, Harrington. They used the arrival of the motorcycle club as a cover.
1: Yeah, they must have known right when the club was going to get here, then.
0: Yes, and as soon as we get back to the city, you'd better check on that, Harrington. Find out where the club meets, who the head of it is.
2: I guess they moved Mr. Sloat's body, didn't they?
0: Yes, about a half hour ago.
2: You fellas leaving now?
0: Yes, we're leaving. Oh, and I want to thank you for your help. It might be very important to us.
2: Well, good. Hey, how about you fellas buying a paper from me? You can read all about the shooting.
0: Why not? Might be a good investment.
2: Here, here. It's this way.

0: Where you going, babe?
1: I'm going in the house. What do you think?
0: Get in the car. I want to show you something.
1: What?
0: Kid, you really did a job for us. Those motorcycles come over the hill and into that town just like you said and when you said.
1: Well, I guess I ought to know. I belong to the club, don't I?
0: Were you riding?
1: Well, sure, with a boyfriend. I looked for you guys, but I couldn't see you anywhere.
0: We were busy, babe. Real busy. Yeah. Take a look at that.
1: Oh, Cleet, it's beautiful.
0: Yeah. Let me put it around your neck. Huh?
1: Oh, you mean you're giving it to me?
0: Sure, I'm giving it to you. You're going to get a lot more.
1: Oh, Cleet. Oh, let me look in the mirror.
0: That looks swell, don't it, babe? And you are built for that kind of stuff.
1: Oh, I never had anything like this in my life.
0: Well, you have now.
1: Uh-oh.
0: What's the matter?
1: It's Dan.
0: The boyfriend? What do you care?
2: Sally.
1: Hello, Dan.
2: What are you doing here?
1: We're talking to a friend of mine. Dan, I want you to meet Cleet. Cleet, this is Dan Clark.
0: How are you, Clark?
2: Hi.
1: Dan is president of the cycle club, Cleet.
0: Yeah, I know. You work with your motor, Clark?
1: He delivers for a multigraph company.
2: What does he care? What are you doing sitting out here with this guy anyway?
1: Oh, what's wrong with me sitting out here with him? He's a friend of mine.
2: So he's a friend of yours. Does that mean you have to sit cooped up with him in this hopped-up baby buggy?
0: Now listen, chum. Don't talk like that about the car. This job will wax that sucker of yours any day.
2: You got 115 under this hood? Like fat you have. That's what you need to stay even with me.
0: I'll stay with you and I'll leave you.
2: Anytime, anywhere. Put your money where your mouth is.
0: Oh, listen, delivery boy. I'll put my fist where your mouth is if you keep yapping like that.
2: You talk big. Let's see you step out here and back it up.
0: Well, you think I won't?
1: Cut it out, Cleet. I don't want any trouble here, not in front of my apartment. Dan, I'll never speak to you again if you don't stop this.
2: Oh, look, Sally.
1: I mean it, Dan. You can't behave like this to my friends.
2: Okay, Sally, have it your own way.
0: He's walking out on you.
1: Don't worry, he'll come back.

0: Harrington back yet, Miss Miller?
1: Yes, he's in using your phone, Mr. Garrett, and he got the information on that motorcycle club.
0: Oh, good. Hello, Harrington. I hear you got some information on that motorcycle club.
2: Yeah, and I just got a rundown on the president of it, too. A kid named Dan Clark works for the City Multigraph Company, and he'll be in their office around 3:30.
0: It's almost 3 now. Let's go and have a talk with him.
1: Will you be back?
0: Probably not. We'll see you in the morning, Miss Miller.
1: Bye.

0: Yes, sir. Can I help you?
1: We're looking for Dan Clark.
0: I'm Dan Clark.
1: Well, this is Mr. Garrett, the district attorney.
0: District attorney?
2: I'd like to ask you a few questions, Clark. I understand you're the president of a motorcycle club.
0: That's right.
2: The same club that made a trip to Colton City last Saturday?
0: Yeah. What's this all about?
1: Well, a jewelry store was held up in Colton City on Saturday afternoon. Owner of the store was killed. Made the headlines in yesterday's paper.
0: Maybe I shouldn't admit it, but I just read the comics in the sport page and let it go at that.
1: Well, this holdup occurred while your club was riding through town. It was pulled by a couple of fellas wearing motorcycle rider outfits.
0: Oh, now, wait a second. I'm certain none of our gang had anything to do with a holdup.
2: Well, we're not saying they did. But how can you be so positive?
0: Well, I know that bunch, every one of them.
2: Well, we're not accusing your club of anything, Clark. We're just trying to get at the facts of this case.
0: All our guys work, Mr. Garrett. They just aren't the kind of guys who do anything like that.
1: Do you have anyone in the club who drives cars on these joints?
0: Cars? Mister, when you're a cycle man, you rate cars behind bicycles.
2: How many members in your club, Clark?
0: 67, counting the girls. They're not regular members, but you know how it is with women.
2: Well, we're willing to go along with the idea that your club is in the clear on this. But whoever held up that store expected to use the noise of your motors as a cover. They knew just about to the minute when your gang would arrive there.
1: Which means somebody had to tell them.
0: It sure looks that way, doesn't it? It makes me feel bad.
2: Well, there's no need to blame yourself, but we'd like your cooperation.
0: I'll do anything you say.
2: We're looking for two men who drove a sports car.
0: Sports car?
2: Does that ring a bell?
0: Well, I don't know. There's one guy... I'm not sure, though.
1: Yeah, you can leave that part of it to us.
0: I don't even know his full name.
2: Well, could you get it? And where we might find him?
0: I can try. After all, I don't want the club to get the blame for this.
2: Well, why don't you check on it, Clark? And call me at my office.
0: All right, sir, I will.
2: Good. We'll talk to you later, then.

0: Oh, it's you.
1: Hello, Sally.
0: I thought maybe you were never coming back.
1: You know better than that, Sally.
0: I do.
1: If you don't, you should. You know how I feel about you.
0: You certainly don't always show it. Getting nasty about nothing, insulting my friends.
1: I see you with another guy, get jealous, that's all. I'm sorry.
0: It shows you don't trust me.
1: I'm sorry. I promise it won't happen again.
0: I'm glad to hear it.
1: I want to talk to you about something. Aren't you going to ask me in?
0: Okay. Come in.
2: Hiya, Clark.
1: I didn't know he was here.
0: Sit down, Dan.
1: Seems as though this guy's taking up a lot of your time.
0: Watch it, Dan. Remember what you just promised me.
2: Why don't you relax, Clark? We've just been saying a lot of nice things about you.
1: Like what?
2: Well, like it takes a pretty smart guy to be president of a club like yours.
1: What am I supposed to do, take a bow? I'll see you later, Sally.
0: Now, wait a second, Dan. You're not going to go off on another huff, are you?
1: I got things to do.
0: All right, if you feel you have to go. I'll see you Saturday on the ride.
1: There isn't going to be any ride.
0: What do you mean?
1: There was a holdup in Colton City last Saturday, same time the club was riding through the town. The police think the crooks used us as a cover for the job. And there was a man killed.
2: So what? You guys didn't have anything to do with it, did you?
1: No. But I wouldn't like the same thing to happen again. So we're going to cut out the rides for a while. I'll see you around, Sally.
2: Wait a second, Clark.
1: What for?
2: I don't think you ought to call off that ride.
1: Who cares what you think?
2: Well, it's like I said before, Clark. Why don't you relax? I'm the kind of guy that could do you a lot of good.
0: Wait a minute, Cleet. I wouldn't go too far if I were you.
2: I know what I'm doing, babe. Clark's no dummy. He's not going to turn down a real good thing. Are you, Clark?
1: I don't know what you're talking about.
2: Well, it's simple. If you let the club keep taking those rides every weekend, it could do me a lot of good. And I'm a guy that likes to return a favor, which means I could do you a lot of good.
1: Which also means you're one of the guys who held up that jewelry store in Colton City.
2: Not a bad operation, was it? A touch of genius, if anyone was to ask you.
1: Somebody did ask me.
2: Yeah? Who?
1: The district attorney. I couldn't tell him very much then, but I can now.

0: District Attorney's office.
1: Hello, Miss Miller. Put me through the chief, would you?
0: Yeah, he's right here. Hang on. It's Harrington, chief.
2: Where are you, Harrington?
1: 9th Precinct Station. And you're not going to get any report from young Clark, chief.
2: No? Why not?
1: He's just been shot dead in front of an apartment house on Harris Avenue.

This is David Bryan. Before we continue with Mr. District Attorney in the case of the motorcycle club killer, here is an important message from our sponsor.

0: And now back to David Bryan, starring as Paul Garrett, Mr. District Attorney.
1: The jewelry store had been held up in a small town just outside the city. The owner of the place had been murdered. A motorcycle club entering the town had innocently provided the noise and confusion used by the gunman as a cover for the crime. We had questioned Dan Clark, president of the club, and he had promised us the name of a probable suspect. A phone call from Harrington gave me some bad news. Young Clark had been shot to death.
2: Report just came in that the ambulance is on its way, Chief. I thought you might like to meet me there.
1: Oh, whereabouts on Harris Avenue, Harrington?
2: Between Lamar and 10th Street.
1: I'll leave right away. We'll question any bystanders and the people who live there. There must be a tie-up with the neighborhood some way.
2: Okay, Chief. I'll be waiting for you.
1: Better cancel those two appointments I have for this afternoon, Miss Miller. Looks like I'm going to be tied up for the rest of the day.
3: All right, Mr. Garrett. I'll make the calls right away.

0: Hi, Chief. Clark was still alive, so they took him in before I got here. But Lieutenant Padway just got a call from receiving. The kid was dead on arrival.
1: Anyone know what he was doing here?
0: Girlfriend lives in one of the apartments.
1: Well, let's go in and talk to her. Did she see it happen?
0: Yeah, claims she didn't see a thing and doesn't know who did it or why. This is it.
2: Not another cop.
0: This is Mr. Garrett, Miss Brady. He's the district attorney.
2: I've already answered 1,000 questions. What do I have to do now?
1: Well, I'm sure you won't mind answering a few more. The boy who was killed was a friend of yours, wasn't he?
2: Sure, he was my friend. But can I help it if he got killed?
1: Were you engaged to him, Miss Brady?
2: Well, I guess you could say I was, yes.
1: Do you have other men friends?
2: Well, you know how it is. A girl's nice looking and the guys come around. I wouldn't want to push any of them in the face.
1: No, I'm sure you wouldn't. Well, did Dan Clark know any of your other friends?
2: No, he didn't. Well, Dan was kind of jealous. I never let him know who else I was running around with.
1: Are you sure he didn't know anyway?
2: I'm sure he didn't.
1: Well, do you live here alone, Miss Brady?
2: With my sister and her husband. They both work.
1: Do you work?
2: Well, right now I'm in between jobs.
1: Well, that's a very attractive necklace you're wearing.
2: Oh, thanks. I'm glad you like it.
1: Present from one of your friends?
2: Well, yes, Dan gave it to me.
1: Thank you, Miss Brady. We won't trouble you any further. Oh, and thanks for your cooperation.
2: Don't mention it.
0: Something wrong about that girl, Chief.
1: Yes, and I think she's wearing it around her neck. Could you describe that necklace, Harrington?
0: Sure.
1: Where's your car?
0: At the precinct house. I rode over with the squad car.
1: Well, get in and I'll take you over there. Then I'd like you to drive over to Colton City. Find out if that necklace is part of the look.
0: Right.

0: Hi, Cleet. Been waiting long?
1: About a half hour.
0: I wanted to be sure I wasn't followed.
1: Smart girl. How's everything?
0: Everything's wonderful. I had them eating out of my hand. Even the district attorney. You should have been there.
1: I'd have died laughing.
0: Oh, incidentally, you didn't give me that necklace. Dan gave it to me.
1: Kid, you sound better to me all the time. What about Saturday?
0: I talked to some of the boys at the club. I convinced them that they should make the ride in memory of Dan.
1: Oh, quit it, will you? Babe, you're killing me. What town?
0: Cliffdale.
1: Perfect. I already know the place will knock over.
0: I want to go with you, Cleet.
1: That's out, babe. If you want to see that town, you ride a motorcycle like the rest of them.
0: You think I can't?
1: I think you could do anything.
0: What's it going to be this time? More jewelry?
1: Dough. Lots of dough. You'll find out. Go on home, kid. I'll see you later.

0: Hi, Chief. Morning, Miss Miller.
1: Morning, Harrington.
2: Hello, Harrington. Any luck last night?
0: Oh, nothing. Seems that the store has always been a one-man operation. And with the owner dead, no one can positively identify any of the stolen pieces.
2: That's too bad. Well, we just got a report from ballistics that adds up to something. The bullets that killed young Clark came from the same gun that killed the store owner.
0: Hey, that is something.
2: Can you ride a motorcycle, Harrington?
0: Well, I used to be able to. I guess I can still wobble along on one of the things.
2: Yeah, it seems that motorcycle club is going to take another outing tomorrow afternoon. I'd like you to ride with them.
0: I'd be delighted, Chief. But I haven't got a thing to wear.
1: Oh, Harrington.
2: Well, we'll take care of that for you. I want you to stick near the girl if she goes along. You'll have a two-way radio on the machine so you can contact me in my car. Oh, and maybe I'd better make the arrangement with that right now. Captain Warren of traffic, Miss Miller. You got his number?
1: Let's see. Yes, it's right here.
2: Get him on for me, will you?
1: Okay.
3: We get a break. Parking space right near the joint.
4: Yeah.
3: There's two loan companies in this block.
4: We're taking the one with the big sign. Get out.
3: Hey, we got to wait for the motorcycles?
4: I want to case the place. Come on.
3: Yeah.

0: KNK4 to car 6X2. KNK4 to car 6X2.
1: Car 6X2. I'm getting you, Harrington. Go ahead.
0: We'll be in Cliffdale in about 5 minutes, Chief.
1: I'm on the main street at the far end of town. How about the girl?
0: She's riding with another guy right in front of me. She didn't recognize me with this headgear and goggles on. Hey, I lost him. They must have speeded up to the front.
1: Try to pick her up again, Harrington. Keep in touch.
0: Okay, Chief. KNK4 signing off.
2: Can I help you?
3: We'd like to talk to somebody about a loan.
2: Will you wait just a moment? The interviewers are all busy just now.
3: Sure, we wait.
4: Look at that open safe.
3: I've been looking.
4: There's the motorcycle club.
3: Right on time. All right, folks, this is a holdup. Don't anybody move.
2: What?
3: And I don't want to hear any more of that or we'll really start blasting you. Get the money out of that safe.
2: All right. Please, don't point that gun at me.
3: Get the money on the counter.
2: I will.
3: Now the other one. Yank them phones loose.
4: Good idea.
3: Get the dough.
4: Yeah.
3: All right. Down on your faces. Everybody.
2: Oh.
3: And stay there. Anybody tries to follow us gets a bullet right square in a puss. Come on, let's go.
5: Let's run for it.
6: Come on, jump in.
5: Come on. Three of us in here is going to be a tight fit.
3: Jam yourself in. What are you doing here, babe?
6: I saw the car and here I am.
3: Well, come on, get going. Turn up the alley.
1: KNK4 to car 6X2. 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
7: Car 6X2. Go ahead, Harrington.
1: I just spotted the girl. She's with two men in a light blue sports roadster. They went down an alley and turned parallel to the next street. I'm following them.
7: Well, which way are they heading?
1: North.
7: And they're moving toward me. I'll see if I can get some help in setting up a roadblock. Stay with them, Harrington. I'm going to switch over to the local police. Car 6X2. Car 6X2. Car 6X2.
6: Anybody behind us?
8: Way back. Some guy on a motorcycle.
3: Don't worry about that. This rocket could lose any motorcycle or any cop's car.
6: She's a honey. Look, we're doing 90 and I only have it halfway to the floor.
3: I ought to punch you right in that cute looking nose of yours.
6: What's the matter? Don't you like my driving?
3: I told you not to try to butt in on this.
6: You might as well get used to me, Cleet. I like excitement.
5: Well, it looks like you're going to get some. There's a roadblock up ahead.
3: Turn into that field, that dirt road. That barn. Stop in front of that barn.
5: Yeah.
3: Get the door, Bostick. Up in the hayloft. Quick. Come on.
6: All right.
5: Here, grab my hand.
6: There.
5: What do we do, Cleet?
3: Start blasting as soon as they stick their heads in that door. We can hold out in this place for a week. They're going to take us, you hear?
6: Give me one of your guns, Cleet.
5: Here they come.
3: Get them.
9: The hayloft, Chief.
5: Give it back to them. All right, I quit.
8: Throw your guns down, then.
3: There you are. That's all of them.
8: All right. Now come down here, the three of you.
5: Okay, we're coming.
6: What a pair of slobs you turned out to be. Big, tough men.
3: Shut up.
6: Big, tough men till the shooting starts. Then you're quick cold.
8: That's the usual pattern with men like these, Miss Brady. Rough and tough as long as they have the edge. Well, we're going to change all that. We're going to take them out of circulation for a long, long time. And I think we can put you away somewhere, too. Come on, let's go.

This is David Bryan. I hope you enjoy this case from the files of Mr. District Attorney. I'll be back in just a moment after this message from our sponsor.

0: Now, here is the star of Mr. District Attorney, David Bryan, with a word about the program you have just heard.
1: This was another case that made big headlines. The two men we call Cleet and Bostick were tried and convicted on charges of armed robbery and first-degree murder. Sally is now serving time as an accessory before and after the facts. Now, this is David Bryan inviting you to join us when we present our next case based on the facts of crime from the file of Mr. District Attorney.
0: Mr. District Attorney was originated by Phillips H. Lord.

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1: Good evening. This is Crime Classics. I am Thomas Highland. I'm going to tell you another true crime story. Listen. The man in the striped pants and red galluses and celluloid collar is Master of Arts and Doctor of Medicine at Harvard University, as well as Irving Professor of Chemistry and Mineralogy at this institution. Quite an educated man, a scholar. He has just turned on the faucet, for a reason. He has just dissected a colleague, and he needs to wash away the blood. This is Thanksgiving week in the year 1849. The dissector's name, John W. Webster. The dissectee's, George Parkman. Dr. Webster has just committed murder because Dr. Parkman was a stubborn man to the very end. And tonight, my report to you on the terrible deed of John White Webster and his crime that shocked a nation.
15: Crime Classics, a series of true crime stories taken from the records and newspapers of every land, from every time. Your host each week, Mr. Thomas Highland, connoisseur of crime, student of violence, and teller of murders. Now, once again, Thomas Highland.

0: The place is the Massachusetts Medical College on Grove Street in Boston in the year 1849. The college was a three-story building, the top two floors of which were reserved as offices and studies for the faculty. Dr. Webster occupied two high-ceilinged rooms on the second floor, just below the suite occupied by Oliver Wendell Holmes. On the afternoon of November 23, Dr. Webster had a visitor, a man much taller and heavier than him, a man of scholastic bearing, a man whose spectacle ribbon touched lightly his mutton chop whiskers. His name, Dr. George Parkman. Doctor, lecturer, creditor. A man with a purpose.
1: I want my money.
2: You'll get it.
1: When?
2: When I've got it.
1: I must tell you something, Dr. Webster.
2: Oh, can't you just drink your tea and enjoy the afternoon? No? Very well, then. Tell me something, Dr. Parkman.
1: You're a dishonest man.
2: Lovely autumn afternoon.
1: A cheat.
2: No surgery to do.
1: A thief who beguiles his friends. I'm not only speaking for myself, you know.
2: You mean you've been commissioned by my other creditors to come here and insult me? Now, Doctor, can't we just chat? Of course we can. Gentleman to gentleman. Doctor to doctor. Of course we can. Lemon. Sugar.
1: Money.
2: And what to chat about? I know. In surgery yesterday morning, a most peculiar thing...
1: You're an amazing man, Dr. Webster. You combine your great skill with being a great rascal.
2: Oh, come now.
1: I lent you $450 as mortgage on your property. And you turn around and mortgage it again to someone else for $600. How can you do such a thing?
2: Quite simply. I need a sum of $1,000, and my property is not worth that much.
1: Good day, Doctor.
2: Dr. Parkman.
1: Yes?
2: Are you going to the police?
1: Yes.
2: To disgrace me?
1: I don't care about the results.
2: I do. Dr. Parkman.
1: Don't plead with me.
2: Of course not. I've something in the kitchen I want to give you.
1: It's about time.
2: Quite. I should not have waited this long. Come along. Dr. Parkman, you couldn't give me an extension of a few weeks.
1: Certainly not.
2: Certainly not.
1: Just give me my money now.
2: I have no money to give you. And you want to disgrace me. And I see no other way.
1: Don't be a fool.
2: No other way.

0: And so Dr. Webster killed Dr. Parkman. And, as I have indicated, Dr. Parkman died hard. At this precise time, the murderer must have observed several moments of contemplation and reflection on what he had done, to consider it, to assess it, and being an intelligent man, an evaluation of the mess he had gotten himself into. Such moments of intimate musings we cannot know, nor as gentlefolk should we intrude upon. So, give Dr. Webster his moments and let us perform a superficial examination upon the man biographically. I have here a copy of the Boston Herald of the day. It gives Dr. Webster a neat spread on the front page and says, among other things, this. He was born in Boston about the year 1788. He came from a family of considerable wealth and respectability. He received a most liberal education and adopted the profession of medicine. In 1833, he visited the gay metropolis of Paris, France, and afterwards went to the Azores. In 1837, he was elected Irving Professor in the University at Cambridge, Massachusetts. When his father died, he inherited $40,000. I would just like to depart from the paper for a moment to tell you that when he inherited this money, eggs were 12 cents a dozen. $40,000 which he wasted, which he threw heedlessly away into the vortex of fashionable life. Money went, debts came, and so on. Nothing novel. Money went, debts came. So did a wife and two children. So, having given Dr. Webster his moments, back to him now and observe him. Instrument of death still in hand. Pale. Still laboring for breath. Suddenly, a murderer. Instrument of death no longer in his hand. But no less a murderer.
1: Hello, Dr. Webster. Well, I'm here. You haven't forgotten, have you?
2: What?
1: The tea. You said come to tea.
2: Oh, yes, yes, yes, I remember.
1: Well, aren't you going to ask me in?
2: No.
1: But you said come to tea, and you said you would sell me a ticket to your lectures.
2: Oh, I'm sorry. Come in. Come in. Sit down, my dear.
1: Oh, you were teasing. The tea things are all ready, and you've already poured.
2: Miss Montgomery, my dear.
1: Yes, doctor?
2: Drink your tea, and the tickets are $5 for 3 lectures.
1: I know how much the tickets are. And you know what?
2: What?
1: You've forgotten the cream. I know where the cream is in the kitchen.
2: Miss Montgomery?
1: Yes, doctor, dear?
2: You don't want tea, do you?
1: Not really.
2: Then pay for your tickets and get out.
1: Are you serious?
2: Yes.
1: There will be a vacant seat in the front row for your next 3 lectures. Goodbye.

0: Hello, Mr. Littlefield. Mr. Littlefield, I said...
1: I heard what you said, Doctor.
0: How are you?
1: All right.
0: And how are things with you, Mr. Littlefield?
1: What do you mean, Doctor?
0: Well...
1: In the janitoring line, you mean?
0: That's right.
1: Well, it's the same as it's been for the last 7 years. Janitoring in a medical college like this, things don't change much.
0: Oh, I see. One day is...
1: Just like yesterday, except today.
0: Oh?
1: You did something strange today.
0: How could...
1: You came down here in the basement and talked to me today. First time in 7 years you've done more than say hello to me.
0: Oh, I am sorry. I've been rude.
1: You're a doctor. So many things on your mind.
0: I'd like for you to help me with something, Mr. Littlefield.
1: What?
0: Well, if you were to play a prank on someone, hide something from someone so that someone would never find what you hid, where would you hide it?
1: You mean around here?
0: Yes.
1: Oh, lots of places. Just a minute, I'll look to the furnace and I'll be glad to help you. Need some coal.
0: The furnace?
1: What?
0: It needs some coal.
1: I just said that, Doctor. Yeah, now, I'll be glad to show you some nice hiding places, Doctor. Come on along. Yeah. What are you figuring on hiding?
0: Now, that would be telling, wouldn't it?
1: Big? Small?
0: Kind of like this?
1: Medium, huh?
0: Yes, I would say so.
1: Fine. Just follow me, Doctor.

0: Here's where I come whenever one of you doctors tells me to store his old records.
1: It's a large room, isn't it? Let's go inside.

0: And up here in the attic, no one ever disturbs these old storage crates. Huh? Time for me to be going home, Dr. Webster.
1: A few more places, Mr. Littlefield.

0: and so forth. A lot of places, good hiding places, rarely visited, if ever. So Dr. Webster shook the hand of Ephraim Littlefield, thanked him, and bade him good night.
1: Don't talk, Doctor. Don't mention it.
0: And Dr. Webster went back to his apartment on the second floor of the building. No melodrama. The body of Dr. Parkman was still on the kitchen floor, and there was work to do. Light the candles, turn on the faucet, and get to work. Man at work, Dr. John W. Webster, Master of Arts, Doctor of Medicine, Surgeon. Dr. Webster by candlelight. Finish making the tour, downstairs, upstairs, further upstairs, the attic. At 2 o'clock in the morning, and so forth. Work done. And the next morning, about 10, according to the records.
2: Good morning, Mr. Littlefield.
1: Good morning, Doctor.
3: How are you?
1: Same as yesterday.
3: Well, tomorrow's Thanksgiving, isn't it?
1: Same as last year.
3: So, what are you planning to do to celebrate?
1: Same as everybody else.
3: Dinner?
1: Oh, sure.
3: At home?
1: Same as everybody.
3: Here is something for you, Mr. Littlefield.
1: What?
3: Oh, go on, take it. It's $10.
1: Well, well, thank you, Doctor.
3: And I want you to buy a nice fat turkey and everything that goes with it.
1: I certainly will. Thank you again, Doctor, and very much.
3: Happy Thanksgiving, Mr. Littlefield.
1: Happy Thanksgiving, Doctor.

You are listening to Crime Classics and your host, Thomas Highland. Molière wrote a delightful comedy about a man who was not a doctor, but whose wife kept telling everybody he was. It's A Physician in Spite of Himself. Hear it later tonight on the Summer Theater with screen actor Robert Young in the starring role. Remember, it's the Summer Theater on most of these same CBS radio stations later tonight. And now once again, Thomas Highland and the second act of Crime Classics and his report to you on the terrible deed of Dr. Webster.

0: Let's talk about Boston for a moment. A city of genteel culture and tradition. And in 1849, the bookstores were advertising a cultural tome entitled The Runaway Wife, A Tale of Intrigue and Passion. And during the Thanksgiving week, Boston was enjoying the festival that it had practically invented. Here and there in Boston, a man named Dr. George Parkman was missed. But to take his place in the minds of men was celery, turkey, oysters, pumpkin pie, and quince. I would like to add parenthetically that Dr. Parkman was dead, and the only person who was sure of this fact was Dr. Webster, his killer. The same Dr. Webster who at this moment, cold steel in hand, carves surgically from the turkey's sternum and passes then the second helping of white meat to Mrs. Webster.
1: Now you may pass your mother the celery, Mary Ann. Martha?
2: Yes, dear?
1: The oyster stuffing is succulent.
2: Oh, thank you, dear.
1: You and I and the children, we have much to be thankful for.
2: You're a kind husband, that's why. You provide.
1: Pass the squash.
2: Mary Ann, pass your father the squash.
1: I'll get it. Yes, sir?
3: Good afternoon, Doctor. I'm so sorry to disturb you.
1: Yes, what is it?
3: Well, I'm from the police, Sir Cliver. Daniel Cliver.
1: Oh, please come in.
3: Well, I see you're having your Thanksgiving dinner. I don't want to disturb you.
1: Oh, do come in, come in. Won't you join us?
3: Well, thank you, no, sir.
1: What may I do for you?
3: Is Dr. Parkman here? He seems to be missing from his usual haunts.
4: Oh, John,
3: and,
4: what is it?
1: Dr. Parkman is missing from his usual haunts.
3: And I thought you might give us some information as to his whereabouts.
1: Me?
3: Well, 2 days ago, he was seen going into your study at the college.
1: 2 days ago? 2 days ago? That would be Tuesday. No. Oh, yes, yes, yes. Tuesday he visited with me and we had tea. Stayed for perhaps an hour and then left.
3: You're sure of that, Doctor?
1: Well, sir,
3: He seems to be missing from his usual haunts.
4: John,
3: and,
4: what is it?
1: Dr. Parkman is missing from his usual haunts.
3: And I thought you might give us some information as to his whereabouts.
1: Me?
3: Well, 2 days ago, he was seen going into your study at the college.
1: 2 days ago?

0: Will you have some sherry?
1: Thank you, sir. No, I'm sorry I disturbed you, sir.
2: Dr. Parkman not seen in his usual haunts. I wonder where he can be.
0: I can't imagine. Marianne, pass the yams.

0: Homey scene in Boston, Thanksgiving Day, 1849. Typical festive scene, and I suppose typical, too, for Boston men whose deeds of murder are 2 days old. And janitors have holidays, too, and families and groaning boards. Mr. Littlefield, for example, in his small brick house in Cambridge, near the college.
1: Care for more dark meat, Mrs. Littlefield?
2: No, don't mind if I do.
1: There you are.
2: Juiciest bird we've ever had to table. Juiciest.
1: What did you say, Mrs. Littlefield?
2: Juiciest.
1: You know, Mrs. Littlefield, it still worries me.
2: About the turkey?
1: The sudden generosity of Dr. Webster. It bothers me why he should have given me the money for this dinner.
2: Ephraim, thinking is a bad sauce for a tasty dish.
1: Still, a man who hasn't spoken a civil word to me in 7 years to give me a gift and to ask me of hidden places.
2: Ephraim.
1: And the thing now of Dr. Parkman. Each year for the last 7 at Thanksgiving time, he hands me a dollar. This year, he did not. I haven't seen him. Not for 2 days now. I wonder...
2: What you imagining?
1: Mrs. Littlefield?
2: Yes?
1: I better speak to people. That's what.

0: That's right, Dr. Jackson. Me and my wife were talking it over.
1: And I'm happy you came to me, Mr. Littlefield.
0: Kind of putting one and one together we were over Dr. Webster's turkey, so to speak, if you know what I mean.
1: I know very well what you mean. Dr. Webster's asking about those hiding places.
0: And Dr. Parkman's disappearance, both happening the same time. One and one together, I see. What do you think, Doctor?
1: Time for action, Mr. Littlefield. Let's call on Dr. Bigelow, and the three of us will seek an answer.

0: Forces gather, forces conspiring to destroy Dr. Webster, the Furies, the Fates, and their names, Dr. Jackson, Dr. Bigelow, and the man of the gratuitous turkey, Mr. Littlefield. And, as is common in classic tragedy, the pursued senses a feeling in the air. All is not right. Something is amiss. Forces are gathering. Dr. Webster felt it. He tried the air the following morning, sniffed at it.
1: Oh.
0: Sensed it immediately.
1: Oh, my.
2: What's wrong, dear?
1: Nothing.
2: But you look so pale.
1: Nothing wrong. A kiss, dear. I'm going to work.
2: Oh, something's wrong. I'm sure of it.

0: And having kissed his wife and sniffed the air again to make sure, Dr. Webster didn't go to work at all. Instead, he called a hansom, gave the driver an address, and was driven to a more or less fashionable part of town, gave the driver his fare, received a wink in return, and knocked on a door.
1: Why, Dr. Webster.
2: Hello, my dear.
1: Oh, I'm honored. Please come in. I really didn't mean it, you know.
2: Mean what?
1: About not coming to your lectures. I wouldn't miss them for the world.
2: I've come to give you your tickets. Here.
1: Thank you.

0: They're free. Miss Montgomery.
1: Yes?
0: When Dr. Parkman left my apartment the other day, Tuesday...
1: What?
0: Just after you came in, didn't Dr. Parkman look...
1: Dr. Parkman?
0: Didn't he look nice, in good health, robust, springy step? You recall you remarked on his springy step?
1: I?
0: Yes.
1: Oh, you've done something naughty. What have you done?
0: First tell me what happened when you came to my study at the college Tuesday to buy tickets.
1: Well, I knocked on your door.
0: Very good.
1: You opened it for me.
0: Good.
1: Made me enter.
0: Yes.
1: Introduced me to Dr. Parkman, who was just leaving.
0: Oh, excellent.
1: We watched him go.
0: And you said?
1: My, what a springy step Dr. Parkman has.
0: Bravo, bravo.
1: Don't be troubled, Doctor dear. I'm your friend. Your very good friend.

0: Which was nice, because if ever a doctor needed a friend, his name was Dr. Webster. Because let's not forget the Furies, the Fates, the two physicians and the curious janitor, who have gathered and discussed a certain hypothesis and came to an agreement.
1: Let's take a walk around the building.
0: And they did. Downstairs. Upstairs. Further upstairs, the attic.
1: 3 o'clock, gentlemen. I guess we know all we need to know.

0: Dr. Jackson, and...
1: Forgive this intrusion upon your study, Dr. Webster. We've been waiting for you.
2: I have the keys. I let these gentlemen in.
0: You... I didn't give you permission to do that, Mr. Littlefield.
1: You know Dr. Bigelow, of course, Doctor. And I've heard you've met Mr. Cliver of the Boston Police.
0: Gentlemen,
1: will you take over, Mr. Cliver?
3: Thank you, Dr. Jackson. Dr. Webster.
0: Yes, sir?
3: We found Dr. Parkman. Or rather, these gentlemen did, and they called me. They showed me where Dr. Parkman was.
0: I see. How is he?
3: Come now.
0: The last time I saw Dr. Parkman, he was the picture of health. A man with a springy step.
3: You are under arrest, Doctor.

0: And they took Dr. Webster away, and they locked him up and held a trial for him, and in spite of his protestations, found him guilty. I must tell you, too, that Miss Montgomery, shy girl that she must have been, completely disappeared in the face of adversity. While waiting for final sentence to be pronounced by the governor and council, Dr. Webster maintained his usual good spirits, partook heartily of the food afforded him by his friends, and generally behaved himself. Then the sentence was handed down. He was to be hanged.
1: Oh, no.
0: By the neck until he was dead.
1: I confess that I killed Dr. Parkman. There. That makes up for something, doesn't it?
0: On August 31, 1850.
1: Doesn't it?
0: And that's when he was hanged. For a deed of blood, for a murder most foul.

0: In just a moment, Thomas Highland will tell you about next week's crime classic. Dr. Webster, tonight's crime classic, was adapted from the original court reports and newspaper accounts by Morton Fine and David Friedkin. The music was composed and conducted by Bernard Herrmann, and the program was produced and directed by Elliot Lewis. Thomas Highland is portrayed on radio by Lou Merrill. In tonight's story, Jay Novello was heard as Dr. Webster. Featured in the cast were Paula Winslow, Martha Wentworth, Gene Howell, Herb Butterfield, Junius Matthews, and Larry Thor. Bob Lamond speaking. And here again is Thomas Highland.
1: Next week, St. Joseph, Missouri. On a hot April day in 1882. The time? The exact moment when Jesse James turned his back on Charlie and Bob Ford. And my report to you on the death of a picture hanger. Thank you. Good night.
0: The profitable end of the rainbow is always in view of Bill Cullen's lively quiz show, Walk a Mile. Contestants have four opportunities, each representing a quarter of a mile, to make good on this fun-packed show. If they can walk a mile, they're in line for the jackpot. I'll tell you what, instead of us talking about it, why not listen for Walk a Mile later this evening on most of these same CBS radio stations. Stay tuned now for Gary Moore with Arthur Godfrey's Talent Scouts, which follows immediately over most of these same stations. 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

0: What's the matter? What is it?
1: It's a case for Nick Carter, master detective.
2: Yes, it's a case for that most famous of all manhunters, the detective whose ability at solving crime is unequaled in the history of detective fiction, Nick Carter, master detective. Concluding the furious adventure called
1: The Accidental Bullet, or Nick Carter and the Mystery of the Murdered Dog.
2: Investigating the death of a watchdog belonging to Simon Agnew, eccentric inventor, Nick Carter discovers that the dog was accidentally killed when Howard Kent, a gambler, murdered millionaire playboy Danny Caswell at the 52 Club. Nick is certain that Kent, manager of the club, was only working for a higher-up, the mysterious head of a local gambling racket, and he feels sure that when Kent is caught, he will reveal the name of the man behind him. But before Kent can be found, Nick and Lieutenant Riley get word from Sergeant Jameson of the state police that Nick's car, stolen by Kent, has been found. It has been hauled out of the river by state police, and in it are the dead bodies of Howard Kent and his assistant. Nick, Riley, and Scubby hurry to the scene.
3: There you are, Mr. Carter. There's your car, just as we dragged it out of the river this morning.
4: Now, where are the bodies that were in it, Sergeant?
3: Right here under the canvas.
5: So that's them, huh?
4: Yes, that's Howard Kent and his assistant, all right.
6: They were both shot through the heart.
3: 32.
5: Yeah. Who do you suppose wanted Kent out of the way, Nick?
4: Can only have been the man behind them, the head of the gambling ring. He's afraid we might catch Kent and don't get a lead back to him.
6: Well, hey, he doesn't stop at anything, does he?
5: Yeah, the murdering scoundrel.
3: Well, the gambling racket's gotten pretty bad these last few months. If you can nab the man who's running it, you'll sure be doing us a favor.
4: Well, this looks interesting.
5: What is it, Nick?
4: Curious pebble lodged in the tread of the rear tire. Look.
3: Yeah.
4: Well, that probably came from the bed of the river. No, Scubby. If it were a river pebble, the edges would be rounded by the action of the water. But on this one, the edges are quite sharp. And here's another thing. This pebble is blue flint, a type of rock sometimes crushed and used to cover driveways.
7: Hey, wait a minute, Nick. I remember seeing blue gravel on a driveway only this morning when we drove out to Morton Weston's house.
4: I thought you remembered, Scubby.
5: Morton Weston? Sure now, Nick. You don't think he's tied up with this case, do you?
4: I'm not so sure, Riley.
3: Oh, I'm afraid you'll run into trouble if you start working on that line, Mr. Carter. Weston is a pretty important man in this county. Besides, he's always been against gambling.
4: I know that, Sergeant. That might be just a clever way of averting suspicion.
5: Well, now, you can't go and accuse him of anything just on the evidence of one little pebble now, Nick.
4: I don't intend to, Riley. But the more I think how calm Weston was when I talked to him about his nephew's death, the more I want to pay him another visit. Only this time, I'm going to make a few preparations first.
7: Gosh, Patsy, what do you suppose Nick has been doing in the lab all afternoon? He won't even let me in to talk to him.
0: Me either, Scubby. He's making something. When I offered to help, he said, no thanks. Whatever it is, he doesn't want us to know about it.
7: Yeah,
4: I hear somebody talking about me.
0: Nick, you scared me. I didn't hear you open the lab door.
7: Gosh, Nick, where did you come from?
4: Why, I've been standing here for several seconds, listening to a very interesting conversation.
0: They say eavesdroppers never hear any good of themselves.
4: I wasn't trying to eavesdrop, Patsy. I was just seeing if I could still move quietly enough to do a little burglary.
7: Burglary? What do you mean?
0: What are you up to now, Nick?
4: I'd rather not say, Patsy. In case you're asked, you can honestly say you don't know anything about it.
0: I suppose that means you aren't going to let me go with you.
4: I'm afraid not.
7: Well, what about me? Whatever you're up to, you're going to need some help, aren't you?
4: We might end up in jail, Scubby.
7: Well, some of my best friends are in jail.
4: All right, if you want to take the risk, I'll be glad to have you come along.
7: Oh, well, jail couldn't be any worse than some of the spots we've been in together, Nick. The cellar of the 52 Club, for instance, where we thought we'd been left there to starve.
4: In that case, we might as well get started. It's almost midnight. High time for good burglars to be at work.
7: Oh, Nick, now I know where we're going.
4: Do you, Scubby?
7: Sure, we're heading for Morton Weston's place, aren't we?
4: Right. That's it over there. You can just see it in the moonlight.
7: You mean you're going to burgle his house, Nick?
4: Going to have a try at it, Scubby. We've got to get evidence against him somehow. Oh, stop here.
7: Okay.
4: Pull off the road under those trees.
7: Right, Nick.
3: Well, here we are. Now, what do we do next?
4: Well, for the next half hour, I want you to stay here and wait for me.
7: Wait for you? Oh, Nick, now have a heart. After all, if
4: sorry, Scubby, sorry. It's going to be difficult enough for me to get into Weston's house alone. You'll be helping me more by waiting here, ready to make a fast getaway if there's any alarm.
3: Well, okay, Nick.
4: I'm going to slip across these fields and approach the house from the rear.
8: I don't think I'll have too much trouble opening those French windows I noticed in Weston's library this morning.
7: Well, what's that suitcase you brought along for, Nick?
8: Well, I might be going to use it to carry any incriminating documents I find.
7: Oh, I see.
8: Or I might not. All right, Scubby, this won't take any longer than a half hour, I hope. See you later.

0: kept going. A couple of dogs started barking as I left.
1: Well, did you have any luck, Dick?
0: Not much. I found Weston's safe and got it open, but Weston's apparently too cagey to keep written records.
1: And you took all that risk for nothing?
0: Not entirely.
1: What do you mean?
0: You'll find out later, Scubby. Right now, we've got to get back to town and get some sleep. Because tomorrow morning, we're going to pay another visit to Morton Weston.
1: Another visit?
0: Yes, this time by appointment. Since we can't find any evidence, we'll see if we can't make him give us some. Mr. Weston, this is my assistant, Scubby Wilson.
2: Oh, how do you do, Mr.
0: How do you do?
2: Won't you gentlemen sit down?
0: Thank you.
1: Thank you.
2: Tell me, Mr. Carter, have you had any luck running down the man who killed my nephew?
0: Not yet, but I hope to put my hands on him shortly.
2: Well, I'm glad to hear that.
0: However, we have located Howard Kent and his assistant, the two men who killed Danny Caswell. They're dead.
2: Dead? But who killed them, Mr. Carter?
0: The same person who is really responsible for the death of your nephew. A man behind Kent. No doubt the head of the gambling ring.
2: Are you sure he was working for someone, Mr. Carter?
0: I am. And I think I know who it was.
2: Who, Mr. Carter?
0: To cut it short, Weston, you.
2: Well, it's a very interesting conclusion. And may I ask how you reached it?
0: You may. Yesterday, when I told you your nephew, Philip Mansfield, had been shot, you were quite calm about it. Because you knew it already, didn't you? One of your men shot him.
2: Well, I'm afraid you're just guessing.
0: Am I? Then listen. When I made my appointment with your nephew, he promised to keep his door locked and admit no one until I arrived.
2: So? And what of it?
0: But he did admit someone. A thug who killed him. That means the killer must have been sent by someone whose name would cause Philip to let him in. And the only person in this city that he would trust is you, his uncle.
2: Well, that's a very interesting deduction. Oh, go on, please.
0: Somehow, Philip must have let slip he was going to tell me everything. And your thug shot him.
2: I see. Well, as a matter of fact, that's perfectly true.
1: What? You mean you admit it?
2: Why not? Now, sit still, both of you. My men have had you covered for the last 5 minutes.
3: That's right, Carter. Make a move and it'll be your last.
1: Hey, Nick, two men with guns are covering us from the doorway.
0: So I see, Scubby. Apparently, Weston was too smart for us.
2: When your secretary phoned to say you were coming, I decided it was time to put you out of the way, Carter. You've been entirely too persistent in this case. Oh, Jake, keep them covered from behind, Joe. You cover them from the side.
3: Right, boss. Don't worry, boss. We've got the situation in hand.
1: Nick, it looks like they've got us.
0: I'm afraid it does, Scubby. But we're not out of the way yet.
2: You see this gun, Carter? I was going to dispose of it. But first, it's going to dispose of you.
0: I suppose that's the gun you killed Howard Kent and his assistant with, huh?
2: Exactly. And after you're dead, I'll dissolve the gun in acid. Then the police can search forever without being able to trace the slugs they'll find in your bodies. If they find your bodies.
0: Yes, Gubby, he does. We've come too close to uncovering the mask of respectability he's been hiding behind all these years.
2: Exactly, Carter. You're the first to suspect that I control all the gambling in this county. So, you must go.
0: So, Weston, you admit you're the real owner of the 52 Club, do you?
2: Why not?
0: And in killing Danny Caswell, Howard Kent was acting for you.
2: I suppose the law would look at it that way.
0: And you, in turn, killed Kent and his assistant. Had their bodies put in my car and ordered it run to the river.
2: That's also right. Oh, by the way, Joe, I told you to pick a spot where the water was deep.
1: My gosh, boy.
2: Never mind. You do a good job burying Carter and Wilson. I'll overlook your blunder.
1: Oh, you can count on me. I know an abandoned gravel quarry where they'll never be found.
2: Now, I think it's time to put an end to talking. Joe, take this gun.
0: Just a moment, Weston.
2: Yes?
0: Before you do anything more, take a look at the windows there.
2: Why, what?
4: Joe, Jake, cop!
1: All right, Weston, drop that gun.
4: There, why are you?
1: Come here, duck it. Nick, Weston's hit.
0: Yes, but keep down, Scubby.
1: All right, you two thugs, put up your hands.
0: Sergeant, look out.
1: I see him, Mr. Carter. I warned him.
4: Don't shoot, I give up.
1: It's better. Grab him, men, and take him out of the car.
5: Right, Sergeant. All right, you two, come along here. Your pilot's going to wait for the morgue.
4: Nick, are you all right, Nick?
1: Oh, golly, Nick, it's Sergeant Jameson and Riley, and a whole squad of state cops.
0: Yes, Scubby, I've been expecting them.
1: Oh, you're all right, aren't you, boy?
0: Yes, Riley. A good timing. Another minute, and you've been too late.
1: Well, we followed your instructions to the dot, Mr. Carter. We gave you just 5 minutes, then crashed in.
6: Your instructions? Nick, you mean you planned all this?
0: I did. I said that since we couldn't find any evidence, we'd have to make Weston give us some. So I tricked him into doing it. Oh, how is he, Sergeant?
5: Well, he'll live, Mr. Carter, but he tried.
0: And electrocuted. Oh, Sergeant, take a look in that filing cabinet over there.
5: This one?
0: Yes.
5: Why, there's a dictaphone recorder in here.
0: Right. One I planted last night, Sergeant. You'll find Weston's whole admission recorded on it.
7: Glory be, Nick. I'll say that was smart work.
1: I'll say it was. And whoever made that dictaphone is a genius. I never saw one so compact.
0: Friend of mine, Simon Agnew, made it. Or at least he made the original. That's one I made after examining his.
6: And that's what you were making in your lab yesterday, Nick.
0: Yes, Gabby. And I had it in that suitcase you were curious about last night when we came out here. Kept it a secret because if you'd known about it, you might not have been able to act natural this morning.
6: Well, I'll say I wouldn't. If I'd known we were going to be rescued by a bunch of state cops, I'd have kept turning around to look for them. Gee, Nick, I hate to admit it, but for a while there, I was really scared. I thought this case of a murdered dog was going to wind up by being the case of two dead detectives.

0: You mean, Nick, you tricked him into putting every word of his confession on that record?
1: Yes, Patsy. Now you're up to date on every detail. I haven't left out a thing.
0: So, starting with a dead watchdog, you wound up by trapping the head of the gambling racket.
1: Told you I thought it'd be an interesting experience to investigate the murder of a dog, didn't I? Well, it was.
2: Yeah, a little too interesting if you ask me.
1: When Simon Agnew regains consciousness, I think he'd be pleased to learn that not only did he start us on the track of that gang, but that he actually wound up the case, too. You know, without that recording device he invented, I never would have been able to pin anything on Weston.
0: That's right, Nick.
1: And now, Patsy, for the next couple of days, I'm counting on you not to let me be disturbed.
0: Why, Nick?
1: Because I'm not going to do anything but loaf for a while. Truth is, now that we've wound up the case of Agnew's murdered watchdog, I'm, brace yourself, dog tired.
2: Oh, brother!
3: So Nick Carter wants to loaf for a while, but he's not going to get the chance. In fact, he's just about to be plunged into the most startling case of his career. The case of the criminal who issued his own currency, bills which could be cashed for $1 million in any part of the world. Don't fail to listen tomorrow. The Strange Adventures of Nick Carter, Master Detective, features Lon Clark as Nick Carter. Patsy is played by Helen Choate. The stories are written by Bob Arthur and David Cogan, and original music is played by Lou White.

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0: 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This is Mutual.

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Adventure, intrigue, mystery, romance, starring Humphrey Bogart and Lauren Bacall. Together in the sultry setting of tropical Havana and the mysterious islands of the Caribbean,

Once again, the magic names of Humphrey Bogart and Lauren Bacall bring you Bold Venture and a tale of mystery and intrigue.

0: it's late. I just had a thought.
1: Yeah, well, let you and me keep it to yourself, huh? Till I finish totaling up the hotel expenses for the day.
0: Sure. How can a man think about two things at once when he's pitting his brain against an adding machine?
1: Well, this one's shifty. I've got to watch it.
0: You and your army surplus bargains. What's it doing to you this time?
1: Look at that. Look at that total.
0: $49,685 for a day's expenses? That's what I always say about you, Slate. You've sure got a head on your shoulders.
1: Yeah, well, that was just a trial run. I'm going to have at it once more. What did you pay for the cake you bought for that dinner party?
0: I told you, 10 pesos.
1: You could have got it for 6 at Senora Sanchez's delicatessen.
0: The last time I was there, Senora Sanchez made me help her fold strudel.
1: Now, look, sailor. One of the reasons I went into the hotel business was so that at the end of a day's work, I could cuddle up with a clear buck. To save 4 pesos, you could have folded a strudel or two.
2: Mr. Slate, there are 2 men here who...
3: Don't bother to tell him, boy. We'll work it out together. Him and me and Rhino here.
4: Yeah, together. And the lady, too. All right, then it'll be a party.
3: All we need is one more guest, Matt Wallace. Invite him, Slate. It won't be fun without him.
1: Matt Wallace? Well, I haven't seen Matt in... Oh, see, it must be 10, 12 years in Dallas. We were working the oil fields together, dreamed we'd strike it one day. You're telling me Matt's here in Havana? I'd like to see him.
3: You will, Slate. Honest, you will. Rhino and me's got a feeling he's going to come here and throw his arms around his old buddy. We want to be here to watch.
4: Yeah, we got a feeling we want to watch.
0: We'll let you know when Matt comes, if he comes. Goodbye, boys. Sorry to break up the party.
4: She said goodbye. The lady said goodbye.
1: King!
2: Yes, Mr. Slate. I escort them out for you. Come on, you two.
3: Rhino, the boy wants to play. Play with him, Rhino.
4: I like you, Ray. You're good to me. Let's play, boy.
2: You did the wrong thing, Mr. Ice.
4: It is a nice party. Games and everything.
0: Slate, get him off. King, you...
3: No, Slate. My gun might bite you. Let the boys have their fun. Till Matt comes, huh?
4: I hope he don't come for a long time, Ray.

0: Ray? Ray, is that you? I'm in the kitchen.
1: Well, how did... Oh, Matt. You came back.
2: I won't ask you anything about Ray.
1: What do you want?
2: You're my wife, Vi. I want you to listen to me.
1: About what?
2: Let's give Shannon all of it, Vi.
1: Oh, you're crazy.
2: Listen, Vi, we don't need a deep oil strike to Shannon. Get out of here. Go someplace. There's a million places, Vi. I'll show them all to you. We haven't given ourselves a chance. You'll
1: just
2: see.
1: Just tell me a thing, will you? What's Slate Shannon got to do with you?
2: 12 years ago, we gave each other a promise.
1: You're crazy, Matt. You really are. The man I took for a husband is out of his mind.
2: You don't know Shannon. He'd have done the same for me.
1: He'd strike oil and give you half for a 12-year-old promise?
2: Shannon would.
1: Oh, if you'd only tell me where, Matt. Just tell me where you made the strike so I'll know. In case
2: anything happens to me? Forget it.
1: I try to all the time. I can't sleep worrying about something might happen to you.
2: Oh, Vi, listen to me. Just listen.
1: You'd better get out of here, husband.
2: All right. To Shannon. Like I said I would.
1: I hope you make it, husband.

0: I told you once, Rhino. Don't make me tell you again. Leave the boy's guitar alone.
1: Oh, Ray, I gotta keep doing something with my hands. You know that. Just waiting around makes me itchy.
2: Don't pout, Rhino. Maybe he'll find you someone else to beat up, to fill in the gap, till Matt Wallace gets here.
3: You'd do that for your boy, wouldn't you, Ray? Toss him a bone like that?
0: Any time he cries for it, you'll remember, huh?
2: How can he forget? You always referee Rhino's matches with a gun, Ray? In some crazy places, that could be called no contest.
0: My boy's fast, but sometimes he's outweighed. The gun evens it up. I have to take care of my boy.
3: King could take him in a round, couldn't you, King?
4: He's strong, Mr. Slate. It might take longer than that.
0: You're a smart boy. Rhino cuts you to pieces. People, Rhino is smart enough that way. Still, I'd like to match you two for real sometimes. But some other time. Well, look who's here. Hello, Matt. You kept us waiting.
5: Slate. It's been 12 years. I counted them.
3: Me too, Matt.
2: Meet your reception committee, Matt. Ray and Rhino. Funny songs, witty sayings.
5: Ray? I've heard that name. A little while ago, my wife called me Ray.
0: A woman gets confused sometimes. Ray, Matt, close enough. This won't take long, Matt. What we've been waiting for. Just tell me where you made the oil strike, and we can part friends.
3: You made a strike, Matt? You come to tell me that?
5: Yeah, kid. All those years, I finally made it. But it's just for you and me. No one else.
0: Hear that, Rhino? It's gone to his head. The man's oil happy.
1: Yeah, to his head, oil happy.
0: Tell us where you made it, Matt, or I'll sick Rhino on you.
5: Cost me too much. Cost me too many years. You'll have to...
0: Rhino!
1: Yeah.
6: Oh, sleep, slap!
0: You fool, Rhino. You crazy, stupid fool. Why'd you shoot him? We'll never...
1: You told me. You said...
0: Get out of here, quick.
2: King, help me with him.
4: He's alive, Lady Sailor. We get him to doctor.
3: Take care of him. I'm going after them.
6: Wait. There's a piece of paper in my pocket. Slate's hand. It belongs to it. Tell him
4: I get the doctor.
2: Get a police doctor, King. It's more in his line.

0: For a long time, Slate. What happened?
1: I lost him. How's Matt?
0: They took him away in a stretcher. The doctor doesn't know whether he'll live or die.
1: He'll live. All they have to do is give him a piece of adhesive tape and point in the direction of home.
0: The police were here, too. Wrote in little black books. Asked questions. Wanted to know where you were.
1: What'd you tell them?
0: I raised an eyebrow and smiled archly. The police giggled and nudged each other.
1: You don't know I was here when the shooting happened, huh?
0: No. They kept hitting each other with their elbows. I had to remind them what they came for.
1: Uh-huh.
0: Who's Matt Wallace, Slate?
1: Guy. I used to know him.
0: He gave me something for you. Here. This.
1: 16 Avenida Charles, Havana, Cuba. I, Matt Wallace, do hereby deed to Slate Shannon.
0: He's giving you 50% of an oil field. I read it. What are you looking out of the window for, Slate? Slate, I'm talking to you.
1: Hmm? You say something?
0: Who's Matt Wallace? Why did he...
1: 50%. What
0: do you... What's the matter with you? Who's Matt Wallace? What's all this about?
1: Okay. Imagine a guy like that, sailor.
0: Like what?
1: 12 years ago, Matt and I worked the oil fields together. 12 years ago, we gave up, Matt and I. We shook hands. We told each other if we ever hit, half of it would belong to the other. Then we walked away. What do you know? Matt remembered. An oil strike.
0: Hey, where are you going?

0: What do you want?
1: I'm a friend of Matt Wallace's. I thought...
0: How'd you find me?
1: Well, this address is scribbled on a piece of paper Matt gave me. I didn't know you came with it. If I'd known, I'd have got here sooner.
0: That'd make you slate Shannon. Come on in. You can close your eyes to how the place looks. I've been tearing it apart. The cheap way they make things nowadays, easy to tear apart.
1: That's how you feel about Matt. You rip open his upholstery?
0: I'm his wife. He hides things from me.
1: Like where he made his oil strike.
0: You see right through a girl, don't you, Slate? The things she wants, the people she wants to divvy him with.
1: Now, you take me. I'm not like that at all. Matt says I get half. There's a pact we made. I'm selfish. I don't want to share it with anybody.
0: Oh, but you will with me. For a reason I've got.
1: That's a good reason. Now try me with another one.
0: You're a lot like Matt. You have to be bled for your secrets. Ray!
1: Glad you joined us, Ray. I've been looking for you.
2: Want me to do something for you, Vi?
0: The man's got a tight mouth. Take him someplace and it'll loosen it for him.
2: Anything for you, Sugar. It'll be easy, Slade. I'll take you to Rhino. You can ride along on this gun.
1: Sorry, Vi. The man's got me over a barrel. Bye, Sugar.

0: Okay, Shannon, out of the car.
1: Yeah. You don't budge. How friendly the man says. See how nice he can do with a little help? He learns easy, Ray.
0: On your feet, Shannon. You're going to say where Wallace made that strike, or we're going to leave you here on the beach for the gulls.
1: The gulls will get you if you don't watch out. Funny. Ain't it funny, Shannon? Laugh. I said laugh.
2: You don't know what you're doing.
0: Where's the strike?
2: I don't know. I keep telling you.
0: Rhino, you remember Kansas City?
1: When I had the main coat? Sure, sure, I remember.
0: Tell Shannon. Tell him.
1: Listen good, Shannon. I threw two rights. Like this. Then the big one. Did you see, Ray? Just like in Kansas City.
0: Yeah. I'll say a word or two and I'll throw some sand in his face.

0: He's home, King Moses, but his heart's not in it. Something's happened to Slate Shannon. He's been walking up and down on that patio for an hour now.
1: He done that before, Lady Selo.
0: He's thinking about things, remembering things. Things that happened a long time ago. I felt like I was watching a stranger. This fever for oil.
2: King! Hey, King!
1: Yes, Mr. Slate?
0: Hi, Slate.
2: Hello. King, what'd you do with my gun?
1: It's in the...
0: Don't tell him. Slate, why don't you talk to me? What's happened to you that you need a gun?
2: Off the arm, sailor. Come on, come on. Where's the gun? You gonna tell me, King, or am I gonna have to convince you?
1: Miss Sailor...
0: Tell him.
1: I'll get it, Mr. Slate. Here, the gun.
0: So now you own an oil strike, Slate. What are you going to do? Kill people from the sheer joy of it?
2: I don't know where the strike is. I can't claim it.
0: Why don't you ask Matt?
2: The hospital won't let me see him. He's unconscious. He'll probably die.
0: You're going to help him along with a gun?
2: Look, sailor, Matt liked to talk. Somewhere in Havana, he must have dropped a word. I'm going to find out where. See you.
1: You were right not to call out to him, Miss Sailor. He had the look of a man to whose stopping could not be done.
0: He had the look of a man who ought to be banged over the head with a blunt instrument.
1: You will wait for him?
0: No. I'm going to share it with him. Like the man said, see you.
3: You loused it, Ray. You and your ape rhino loused it.
4: Be kind to us, Sugar. If Slate didn't spill after what Rhino did to him, he never will.
5: You should have been there to see me by. I was going good. It's just that the punk washed out on me before.
3: And what
5: I
3: you could... did to Matt. That was bright, too, huh? Shutting his mouth with a bullet.
4: I hear he's in a hospital, alive. Rhino could pry his mouth open again.
3: He could die, too, without making a sound.
4: Yeah, it's possible.
3: Maybe $500,000 in oil. A girl could buy a moon for that and all the little moons. Only she doesn't know where it is.
4: Maybe we know someone who does, Sugar.
3: Who?
4: The girl is known as Selah Duvall. She was alone with Matt when Slate ran after us, after we shot your husband.
3: You think he told her?
4: He must have thought he was dying. Matt tells a girl a lot of things when he's dying. Especially about a long dream that came true.
3: All right, get her. Talk to her.
4: See how easy it is when you're nice, Sugar? Let's go, Rhino. Bring your fist.
6: Si, Senor Shannon, such a man as you have described was here to eat on my blue plate.
2: And what did he say? What did he talk about?
6: Senor.
2: You don't have to get cagey with me, Pedro. What did he tell you about the oil?
6: Aye, the oil. He said not too much on the salad.
2: I'm going to have to beat it out of you, Pedro.
6: Senor, you have passed where the bells are rung.
0: Nice going, brave man. 6 more inches and Pedro will top 5 feet.
2: What do you want, sailor?
0: I'm worried about you.
2: Do something clever with a handkerchief. Cry in it.
0: Come on, Slate. You've been going to these places all night. What's it gotten you?
2: It's gotten me, you. Stop following me. Get out of here.
0: Slate, you've got to listen to me.
2: I don't have to listen to you. I don't have to listen to anybody. Get out of here.
0: All right, Slate.
4: Hey, you're difficult to keep up with, Miss Duvall.
0: Well, Ray, get away from here. It's been a bad night.
4: Then let's get out of it. Let's say hello to each other at my place. It's not much what we ask, Miss Duvall. Just a few pretty words out of your pretty lips.
5: Yeah, pretty lips.
0: Why, Rhino, I didn't think you cared for things like that. I thought with you it was just broken bones.
4: Anyone's, Miss Duvall, even yours. Isn't that so, Rhino?
0: Stop putting words in the man's mouth.
5: Even yours, Miss Duvall, just like Ray said.
4: Just tell us what Matt told you.
0: As near as I can remember, all he did was groan.
4: And after that, he told you where he made his oil strike.
0: After that, all he did was groan. Like this.
4: That's a good word. You pronounce it good. But Rhino can teach you to do it better.
0: I'm with you, kid. Sure he could. But it's all Matt told me.
4: Maybe it is. Maybe Slate Shannon would be a better teacher. Better than Rhino, even.
0: You're going to get Slate to beat me up?
4: Just to die for you, Miss Duvall. That's all we'll ask him to do. Just die. Right in front of you.
1: Moses is happy to see you come home, Mr. Slade.
2: I'm tired.
1: And Miss Sailor, she is very tired, too?
2: Sailor?
1: Did she not come home with you?
2: No, isn't she home?
1: Maybe she still look for you.
2: She found me a dozen times. I finally got rid of her.
1: Rid of Lady Sailor? This you will never do. You send her away, she will come back. If she not come back, you will go for her. No thing will change this, not you. Nor the oil that makes a madness in you.
2: You don't know how it is. Slade Shannon speaking. What? Yeah, sure. Right away. That was the hospital, King.
1: Lady Sailor, something happened?
2: Well, the best thing in the world has happened. Matt Wallace just regained consciousness. He wants to talk to me.
1: About the oil, Mr. Slade? Do not go to him.
2: Don't go to him. What's the matter? Have you gone crazy, too?

0: Hi, Matt. They treating you good?
1: Yeah. Took a long time coming to see me here in the hospital.
0: They wouldn't let me in. Said you were unconscious. Said you were dying. Where is it, Matt? Where'd you make the strike? What's to laugh? We wasted the sweet part of our lives looking for oil. You found it. Half of it's mine, like we agreed. Like we made a solemn oath. I want my half, Matt.
1: There isn't any oil. Never was. It's a game I played with myself.
0: You're lying. You don't want me in on it.
1: You're wrong. There's a hole in Brazil. A deep, deep hole. With brine at the bottom, salty to the taste. Take it, kid. It's yours, all of it.
0: What are you talking about?
1: Did a lot for me, Slate, that empty hole in the earth. I told her I'd struck oil someplace in South America. Kept my wife loving me. I held its promise up to her nose. For that, she loved me. For that, she tried to get me killed.
0: Yeah, but the deed you gave Sailor, what kind of a thing was that to do to me?
1: I thought you'd help me, Slate. Help me keep up my little game so my wife would keep on loving me. Not Ray. Not anyone.
0: You look tired, kid. You better get some sleep.
1: Yeah. You too. Don't give it up, Slate. I'll find it. I'll still find it. You'll see.
0: Sure you will, Matt. Sure you will.
1: And it won't take 12 years this time, Slate. I got an idea. A hunch.
2: Have a nice visit with the sick, Mr. Shank.
0: Huh? Oh, yeah, Rhino. I sure did. You should have been here.
2: I'm polite. I wait for you outside in the hall. You're going on another visit, friendy.
0: You think so?
2: I don't think. Ray does that for me. Ray, or the gun in your back, or just my bare hands. See the hospital sign, friendy?
0: Says quiet.
2: That's how I want you should be, quiet. Let's go, friendy.
0: How'd you get here, Sailor?
3: When you threw me away, a man came up and took my arm.
0: I'm sorry for that.
3: Slate?
0: Yeah?
3: Go shove your head in a derrick.
4: Miss Duval says she doesn't know where the oil is either, Shannon.
0: Why bother her? I know.
4: You didn't know a little while ago.
0: Man gets older, he learns more.
4: It works this way, Shannon. You tell me where the oil strike is, you and the girl here join hands and skip all the way home.
0: If I don't, you kill me, huh?
4: Both of you. You and the lady. One at a time. Rhino can do it without blood.
0: Yeah. Yeah, he was telling me on the way down. 20 fights, 18 knockouts. One man died.
2: Yeah, one man.
0: Where'd that happen, Rhino?
2: Toledo, my best fight.
0: I wish I could have been there watching you. I'll bet you were great.
2: They never forgot me in Toledo, did they, Ray?
4: Where's the strike, Shannon?
2: I wish you could have seen the newspaper clippings.
0: Yeah, me too.
4: You're going to say where, Shannon?
2: They talked about it, wrote about it, took my picture with a movie actress. They called her a starlet. I was great in Toledo.
0: Show me what happened in Toledo.
4: Huh? Shannon, what are you building?
0: Come on, Rhino, show me a great fighter like you. Show me on Ray so I can see what happened.
2: Huh?
0: Take him, Rhino. Take Ray like you did with that guy in Toledo so I can see what you did.
2: Yeah. Yeah.
4: You're crazy. You punch drunk crazy man. Stay away from me.
2: I just want to show him Ray was like this. The old corkscrew.
4: The maniac. Keep away.
2: Then the one toe.
4: The Rhino.
2: Then downstairs. In the ask. That's how I was. In the later. The other guy laying on the deck. But the other guy didn't even get to me. Not like this.
3: You're such a smart man, Slate. You open your mouth and people drop like flies.
0: I'm not done yet. There's another one, a woman.
3: Vi Wallace? What are you going to do to her?
0: Just mention her name to the police. Go on home, Sailor.
3: You told me that before. Look what happened.
0: I told you I was sorry. You can stay if you believe me.
3: I believe you.

0: You're sure it's all over, Slade? The oil, the fever for it.
1: Who needs oil? I've got everything I need.
0: Like what?
1: A hotel, a boat, a friend, King Moses.
0: What else?
1: You.
0: That's my old slate. See what it gets you?
1: Yeah, sure. What'd you say, sailor?
0: You've got a faraway look in your eye.
1: They're wildcatting oil in Brazil. I read about it.
0: You're going to Brazil? Goodbye.
1: How can I go when I've got you around my neck?
0: No, you haven't.
1: Give me your arms. Now I have.
0: Better than wildcatting.
1: I don't know. I never kissed a wildcat.
2: And so our two stars, Humphrey Bogart and Lauren Bacall, have brought to a close our latest bold venture story. Special music was composed and conducted by David Rose. May we invite you to listen again next week at this time for another exciting adventure starring Humphrey Bogart and Lauren Bacall together in Bold Venture.

0: now. Now, Billy, stop. Stop teasing or I won't give it to you at all.
1: Oh, yes. Yes, you will. And right now.
0: Oh?
1: Come on, Jenny, you know I'm dying to see what you made me.
0: Oh, it must be important to you if you left that piece of cheesecake. What's the matter? Don't you feel well, darling?
1: I feel very fine and very curious.
0: Oh, sorry. You're going to have to wait, and you're going to have to stop pestering me while you're waiting, and that's all there is to it.
1: Pestering? You think I've been pestering you?
0: Oh, yes.
1: Well, wait till you find out what a pest I can be. Jane Ashley, you made me a present. I want it. At least I want to know what it is.
0: Yes.
1: Cheesecake. You made me a cheesecake.
0: Oh, you think I'm that silly. Cheesecake has been my rival for your affections ever since I've known you. Nope. No cheesecake.
1: Uh-huh. Pair of socks?
0: What? So I'd have another pair of socks to wash after we get married? Oh, nope. No socks.
1: Well, a sweater. That's what it is, a sweater.
0: Oh, you're not even lukewarm. Ho-hum.
1: All right, you little imp. I've taken enough of this. Are you going to tell me or aren't you?
0: Depends on what you have to tell me.
1: I love you, darling. Very much.
0: Oh, well, in that case, I've got your present right here in the drawer.
1: Good.
0: Here it is. You like it?
1: Hey, that's swell, a mask.
0: That's right, Billy. Oh, I get awfully worried when you go out to do a job. Somebody might recognize you sometime. Wear this mask I made you.
1: Sure I will, honey. And thanks. Pretty good idea, too. That guy last night could have identified me, sure, if he'd lived. With my record, they'd have grabbed me in an hour.
0: I'm glad you like your present, Billy.
1: And that's pretty, and it's practical. Shows you think of me when I'm not here. I like that.
0: I like thinking about you when you're not here. It's the next best thing to having you here, Billy.
1: Uh-oh.
0: Oh, what's the matter?
1: Matter? Look at the time. Mike's waiting downstairs for me in the car. I got a job to pull right now, Jane.
0: Oh.
1: A photographer who's working bright and early in the morning and keeps all his cash in the studio.
0: Oh, well, call me right afterwards, darling, and darling, wear the mask for luck.
1: Sure. But I won't need too much luck, honey. If that photographer resents being robbed, he's the one that's gonna need it.

0: tired, Sally?
1: Bored. It's a little trying being Miss Outdoors at 7 in the morning.
0: Just hold that tennis racket a little higher over your head, honey.
1: Uh-huh.
0: That's good. If I get this picture, it'll be the last one. Morning sun is just what I need. Beats artificial lighting a mile. Now, last one if it's good, kid.
1: Oh, pleasant words, Mr. Merton. Very pleasant words. How's this?
0: Fine, but just tilt your head up a little bit.
1: Huh?
0: Good. Keep your left hand away from your legs. Gotta have legs in the picture or the clients won't buy.
1: Neither will the customers. What would I do without legs, I wonder? I spend hours every day making up my face, going to beauty parlors about my hair, and what's the most important part of the picture? My legs.
0: Get this picture, it'll be the last one. Morning sun is just what I need. Beats artificial lighting a mile. Now, last one if it's good, kid.
1: Oh, pleasant words, Mr. Merton. Very pleasant words. How's this?
0: Fine, but just tilt your head up a little bit.
1: Huh?
0: Good. Keep your left hand away from your legs. Gotta have

0: Now hold it just that way while I take a look in the camera.
1: All right.
0: I've got a hunch that this is...
2: Okay, Rembrandt. Hold it just where you are.
0: Well, what have we got here? A guy, a gun, and a mask.
1: Oh, Mr. Merton, please.
0: You sure you're in the right place, buddy?
2: Don't you wish I weren't?
1: Oh, don't point
2: you me. Over there in the stand. Stop the yapping. Oh, you won't get hurt. You won't either, Sonny, if you're a nice guy and hand over the dough in that safe over there.
0: A stick-up, huh? Okay, come on over and get it.
2: That was the general idea of my coming here. Now, don't try anything cute, pal. Just hand me the dough that's in there and I'll get out of here. Well, what are you waiting for?
0: Just till I get near enough to you to...
3: Oh, sucker!
2: Wait!
1: Oh, help!
2: Good shirty! Shut up, sister!
1: Please!
2: Shut up! Haven't I had trouble enough? Shut up, I said! All right, I'll shut you up! I gotta get out of here.
1: Gotta get to that telephone.
4: Hello?
1: Call the police. Man here wearing a mask killed Mr. Merton. Shot me. Stop him. Stop him.
5: Hope you don't mind dropping into this hotel lobby, Vance.
6: No, not at all.
5: My secretary was to leave an envelope for me at the desk so I wouldn't have to go all the way downtown to my office this morning.
6: I don't mind, Markham. We still have an hour before court opens. Will you be long?
5: Just long enough to pick up the envelope so I can have it with me in court.
6: That's the trouble with being a district attorney. You have to spend so much time in court. Personally, I prefer trying to find criminals whom you can take to court. It's more exciting, more of a challenge to the imagination.
5: You ever hear a murderer's alibi, Vance? That's generally the height of imagination. But today's case isn't a murder. It's a case where two men... Just a moment.
7: X Markham on the telephone, please.
5: Phone call for me?
6: Apparently.
5: A boy. Oh, boy.
8: Yes, sir?
5: Hi, Mr. Markham.
8: There's a call for you in booth 3, sir. Oh,
5: thank you, boy. Just a moment. There you are.
8: Thank you.
5: Come on, Vance. It's probably my secretary just telling me that she didn't finish the papers in time and that she'll bring them directly to court, but we'll see.
6: I hope that isn't what the call is, Markham.
5: You'd like it to be a murder, wouldn't you?
6: No, but if there were a murder, I'd like to be in on it at the beginning. Here we are, Markham.
5: Booth 3. Here it is. Excuse me, Vance.
6: Certainly.
5: Hello, Markham speaking.
9: D.A., Sergeant Heath, homicide. Your secretary told me where I could reach you.
5: What's up, Heath?
9: Murder, D.A. Stick up and murder. Guy broke into the studio of a rich photographer named Merton early this morning. Shot him when he tried to resist.
5: Merton?
9: Yeah, he's dead. Guy also shot Merton's model, but she was able to call downstairs to the switchboard.
5: Go on, Heath.
9: Well, the switchboard guy tried to stop the killer, but he took a smack on the head from the guy's gun instead. Staggered out front in time to see the guy race away in a sedan. Got the license number and called it in.
5: Good. We get one break on the case anyway.
9: Oh, we get more than one, D.A. Just got a call at headquarters that a radio car spotted the sedan and is chasing it. Thought you'd like to know.
5: I certainly would. I'll come down to headquarters with Philo Vance, Heath. Wait there for me, will you?
9: Sure. Oh, look, do you have to bring Vance? This is no case for a mastermind, D.A. If we get the car, we'll get the guy in it that shot Merton. Why bring Vance in on this?
5: I'll tell you why, Heath. He and I were going to court. As long as we're together, and as long as there's been a murder... There's no way I know to keep Philo Vance away.
2: Step on it, Mike. We gotta get more speed. That prowl car's picking up on us.
3: I can't help it, Billy. I got my foot on the floorboard now. We're doing better than 70.
2: Keep going and stop slowing up for those curves. That's what's holding us up.
3: We gotta slow up for him, Billy. This crate'll crash if we don't. They ain't banked too good.
2: Keep close to the inside. We'll pick up a little time their way. The cops are taking the turns wide.
3: Well, whatever they're doing, it's working for them. Hold on. This is a tough one.
10: The wheel, Mike. Stay with that wheel. The curve. We gotta... Mike!

0: finally caught up to it, eh, Tommy?
1: Yeah.
0: Take a look. That's what I call a real crack-up.
1: Sure is, Pat. It sure is. And the guy we were chasing is still inside nice and pretty, just waiting for us to show up.
0: Of course, he can't very well do anything about being hospitable or nothing on account... Yeah, he's dead. That's a good morning's work for us.
1: Sure. Guess I'll go back to car and radio headquarters, huh?
0: Why not? Just tell them that some guy tried to stick up and we chased him. Of course, we didn't catch up to him, but that doesn't matter.

0: murder on account of death did.
1: Hello? Hello?
2: Jenny?
1: Oh, Billy, I've been so worried. That radio said that
2: That was Mike, Jenny. He drove me from the studio after I killed the photographer.
1: Oh.
2: And when our car crashed, I got out and planted the gun and mask on him and beat it just in time to duck the cops.
1: Oh, Billy, I'm so glad you called. I've been absolutely frantic.
2: No need to be, Jenny girl.
1: Oh.
2: The only trouble with this morning was the fact that I didn't get what I wanted at the studio.
1: Oh, shucks.
2: Be over at your place in a couple of hours. Wait for me.
1: You know I will.
2: Oh, that present you gave me, that mask?
1: Yeah.
2: Well, it's been picked up by the cops, naturally.
1: Uh-huh.
2: Only they think that Mike was alone in the car and that he killed the camera guy.
1: Well, good.
2: Very lucky present you gave me.
1: Oh, I'm glad, Billy. And I'll make you something else. A surprise.
2: Do that, baby. Make it a cheesecake surprise. I had to leave a nice, fresh cheesecake I bought in the car when Mike got killed. Isn't that a shame?
3: Quite a good driver, Sergeant Heath. You got us out here to the scene of the crash very quickly. Right, Markham?
4: Right, Vance, although I don't know what you can expect to find out here.
5: Except a wrecked car used for a getaway after a stick-up and a killing.
4: The dead killer's body has been removed, Vance, but nothing else has been touched. Why did you want to take a look at the car?
3: I'm not sure yet, Markham. Perhaps I had no reason. But I'll know that better after I take a look inside it. Coming, Markham?
4: Yes, of course. Heath?
5: No, not me, D.A. I've been out here once this morning. It's too hot in the sun for me. You two go ahead. I'll wait in the car.
4: We wrapped up this stick-up murder in short order, don't you think, Vance?
3: Well...
4: And we got a hospital report that the model the killer shot will recover. All in all, it sounds like a good morning's work.
3: Even though you didn't get to court.
4: I have several capable assistants, Vance. They took care of matters there for me. Well, here we are.
3: Car's not wrecked as badly as I'd thought.
4: It crashed into that tree with enough force to kill the driver. And the driver was the man who held up and killed Merton, the photographer, so I guess that's all that could be asked of it.
3: I suppose that's right. Markham, there's a folded top coat on the back seat of the sedan. Next to it, a package.
4: There's a cheesecake in that package, Vance, and that's where the police found it, and the coat. They went through the coat, but there were no means of identification in it. Fingerprints told us nothing either, by the way.
3: Something is telling me something, Markham.
4: What are you doing with that sunshade, Vance?
3: Putting it back up to its normal position, my friend. Just want to see if it could have been jarred down by the crash.
4: Well, could it?
3: I doubt it very much. In fact, Markham, I'm not even sure whether you've got your killer or not.
4: Now, Vance, please. The man was seen running out of the studio building. He was chased by the phone operator who got this license number. Police cars picked up the trail almost immediately, and one of our cars was chasing this one when it crashed. The murderer wouldn't have had a chance to get out and turn the car over to a Confederate while the chase was on.
3: Oh, that's right, but I still think there were two people in his car. And it's very possible that the murderer got away.
4: I don't know why you think that, but as long as you do, what are you going to do about it? Up until this minute, we thought we had a complete case in the killing of Mr. Merton. We found the murder gun and the mask here in the car. We have what we want.
3: I doubt whether you have. And I doubt whether I'm going to be of any help to you till I find the other man that was riding in this car when it crashed early this morning. And that, Markham, is going to be a man-sized job.
4: This is District Attorney Markham. The Cheesecake murder case opened with the murder of George Merton, photographer who specialized in leg art, known colloquially as Cheesecake. His model, Sally Burns, is in a hospital recovering from a bullet wound. And Philo Vance and I have inspected a car in which we believe the murderer fled the scene of the crime. The car, the driver dead at the wheel, seemed to have solved the case, but Vance is of the opinion that another man was in the car and escaped. His identity, if there was such a person, is unknown. Who he is, or where he is...
6: Read it to me again, Jenny. I like to hear it.
1: Uh-huh.
6: Just the part where I fooled him.
1: All right.
6: Mmm. Gee, this is good cheesecake. Where'd you get it?
1: Huh? Oh, the usual place, Rooley's.
6: Uh-huh.
1: Okay, Billy, here we go. Sergeant Heath of the Homicide Department is confident that the murderer of George Merton was killed in the crash that followed a wild chase through the suburb of Arlingville. The car was identified as the one in which the killer fled, with the telephone operator in Merton's building supplying the identification.
6: Great.
1: Sally Burns, Merton's model, identified the mask found on the dead driver as that worn by the holdup man, and the gun in the driver's pocket has been checked and proven to be the murder weapon. Well, that's it, Phil.
7: I guess I'm pretty smart, huh?
1: Oh, I never doubted that for a minute, honey. Well, hey, listen to this. Another story on the murder.
7: What?
1: It says, Philo Vance, noted private investigator, in an interview today, said that he believed a second man was riding in the car, which the police believed to be the one used by the murderer of George Merton.
7: Give me a paper. Vance refused to give any reasons for his belief, but it is understood that District Attorney Markham is placing great faith in Vance's theory and has referred it to homicide Sergeant Heath.
1: What do you know about that?
7: I don't get it.
1: Me neither.
7: How could Vance think there was somebody else in that car?
1: Gee.
7: How could he know about me? The cops chasing us never got a look. They couldn't know there were two people in the car.
1: Golly.
7: I didn't leave anything there except the cheesecake. Hey, what could Vance mean?
1: What could Vance mean, Billy? Well, Vance could mean that he's just as smart as you are.
7: Don't bet. Sweetheart, this little clam bake this morning didn't work out according to plan. I got no dough from Merton. But I know where there's a load of it just waiting to be taken.
1: Well, where, Billy?
7: There's a factory payroll getting made up this afternoon. I got the place cased. It'll be a snap. After that, wedding bells. Okay with you, sweetheart?
1: Oh, sure. Do a good job, honey.
7: I will. A good job, and I buy a string of pearls for you.
1: Oh.
7: A bad job, and the state gives me a rope for free.
0: Just dump the money out of the bag, Freddy. I done my job. Guarded you when you went to the bank for the money.
8: Right. Well, here we are. $30,000 worth of Uncle Sam's calling cards. I was sure shaky when I carried it from the bank, even with you around. Well, here's the greenback shower.
0: I sure wouldn't mind getting caught in that kind of rain.
8: I guess not. All in tens and twenties, Pat. Oh, hand me the payroll list, will you, so I can begin to fill the envelopes?
0: Sure. Here you are. Hey, nobody's allowed in here.
9: I know. I like that. Then we won't be interrupted.
8: Huh?
9: All right, put all the dough back in the bag you just dragged from the bank. Come on, get moving.
8: Stick up, huh?
9: I ain't playing games. Now, don't either of you be a patsy because the dough isn't yours. It belongs to the company. But your life belongs to you, and believe me, I'll shoot in a minute if either of you gets cute, including you, copper.
0: No kidding. I think I...
8: No, don't do it, Pat. Don't start anything. I'm giving them the money.
9: Well, that's being smart, pal. I want the money. I don't want either of you to turn around and get a look at me. And I want 5 minutes to get away before you start screaming. Well?
0: Everything your own way, huh?
9: Sure. I like me. I'm entitled to that. All right, get moving. Get the dough in the bag so I can get out of here.
3: I suppose you're wondering why we're going to see the model who was shot, Markham, inasmuch as the police have already questioned her.
4: Yes, as a matter of fact, I am.
3: Well, Markham, we've never been up against so hopeless a situation before. I have absolutely no assurance that there were two men in the murder car. Just my theory. We have a top coat, which means nothing, and a cheesecake, which doesn't help us, and... well, that's all. Perhaps the model might supply us with a little information.
4: All I can tell you is that she remembers nothing. Apparently, she was hypnotized by the gun in the murderer's hand. But you'll find that out for yourself. Oh, nurse.
10: Yes, Mr. Markham. You want to see Miss Burns?
4: We'd like to. How is she?
10: She's resting in her room. Please try not to do anything to disturb her.
4: I won't, nurse. I promise you that. Come on, Vance.
3: I'm with you.
4: Hello, Miss Burns. I'd like to present Philo Vance.
10: Hello.
3: How do you do?
4: Miss Burns, Mr. Vance would like to ask you a question or two. Do you feel equal to answering?
10: What do you want to know?
3: I was hoping that you could tell us something about what the holdup killer looked like. Something that would help us find him.
10: I can't. The police asked me that. I've tried and I can't. When he came into the room, all I could look at was his gun. I kept staring at it, expecting any minute it would shoot. I keep seeing that gun on the middle finger of a man's hand on the trigger. I see it all the time. I see it right now. Please, please don't ask me anything more, please.
4: I'm sorry, Miss Burns.
3: Please don't be upset. It's all over now. But you've helped us, Miss Burns. Believe me, you have. Come on, Markham.
10: I'm sorry. I'm such a baby.
3: You're not. You're a very brave girl and a very helpful one. Thank you very much. I do hope you feel better.
10: Oh, thank you.
4: Goodbye, Miss Burns. Vance, what did you mean by telling her that what she said was helpful? Trying to make her feel good?
3: Not at all. She was helpful. I'll know exactly how helpful as soon as we make a stop at Raleigh's restaurant.
4: You mean to tell me you found something in this case that ties up with Raleigh's restaurant?
3: Yes.
4: Where was I all this time?
3: Right here with me. I'll admit this much. Raleigh's is just a guess, but if it's a good guess, I think I'll have your killer for you. You see, I can describe him in a manner so definite that if he'd ever been to Raleigh's, they'd remember him.
4: I don't know how you can do that, of course, but why go to Raleigh's to describe our murderer?
3: Raleigh's makes the best cheesecake in town.
4: Well, that may be, but I don't like cheesecake.
3: I know, but our murderer does, I hope.
11: I'm proud of our cheesecake, Vance. It's famous all over the country, and this cheesecake you have is definitely ours.
3: That's what I thought when I borrowed it from the police, Mr. Raleigh. You might be of great assistance to me and the police. If I could describe a man with a completely distinguishing characteristic, one whom I imagine is very fond of cheesecake, would you identify him?
11: Oh, well, I hardly think so. So many people like cheesecake.
3: I was hoping that perhaps you'd sent cakes to his apartment at some time or other. And if you had, that perhaps you could give us the address.
11: We have a record of every customer's name and address, Vance. But you'd have to describe the man pretty well if I'm going to come even close to recognizing him.
3: I'll describe him so well that there isn't a chance of your not knowing him if he happened to be one of your customers, Mr. Raleigh. And if he did happen to be one of your customers, he's as good as caught right now.

0: Hello, Sergeant Heath. Glad you're here.
1: Hello, Heath.
2: Yo, down to this address just as soon as I got word that you and Mr. Markham wanted me to meet you, Vance. What's up?
1: Heath, Sally Burns, the model, told Vance that she was fascinated by the killer's middle finger around his gun when he broke into Merton's studio.
2: Well, sure. That's why she couldn't even come close to describing the guy. That and the fact that he wore a mask.
0: I'll take it from there, Markham.
1: Okay.
0: You wait down here, if you will. Heath, come with me.
2: All right. Where?
0: Up the stairs of this house. Keep your eyes open, Markham.
1: I will. Luck to you, Vance.
0: Thanks. Now, Heath, when that model told me that the killer's middle finger was around the gun, that got me thinking. Nobody shoots a gun with his middle finger. It's always the index finger.
2: Yeah, that's right.
0: Lower your voice now, Sergeant, please. We have to walk up a flight of steps to grab our killer.
2: Hey, what happened after you figured out there was something wrong with the trigger finger, Vance?
0: You remember the cheesecake found in the murderer's car, Heath?
2: Yeah, sure. Why?
0: I brought it to Raleigh's restaurant. It was made by them, all right.
2: So?
0: So I gave Mr. Raleigh a description of the man I knew was the real killer, Heath. I told him the man we were looking for had a paralyzed index finger.
2: Hey, that's probably right. Else why would he shoot a gun with his middle finger?
0: No reason. Heath, Mr. Raleigh remembered a customer whose finger was paralyzed.
2: Yeah?
0: He looked up his records and found that he had delivered cheesecakes to him several times. Gave us his name, Bill Avery, and his address.
2: I get it. And we're crawling up to his apartment now. Is that it?
0: That's it. Now, I know he's in there because while Markham and I were waiting for you, we spotted him. And this is his apartment door. Wait.
2: What for?
0: Just wanted to try the door. Might have been unlocked, but it's not. Quiet now.
2: There's nobody inside.
0: Shh. Yes, there is, Heath. Here's somebody moving around. Come on, help me break down this door now.
2: One more ought to do it, Vance. There you are. Hey, there goes a guy trying to get out the window of the fire escape. Grab him, Vance.
0: Don't worry, I will. Leave him to me. Get downstairs and help Markham head him off in case I don't get him.
2: Right.
3: Pretty smart, aren't you? But you haven't got me yet.
0: Slight difference of opinion, my friend. I'm getting out on that fire escape with you.
3: Now, that's what you think.
0: Oh, well, that won't stop me from getting out there with you.
3: Okay, smart guy. You're going down the fire escape the hard way, over the rail.
0: No, I'm not. I doubt it.
3: Help! Help me! I'm falling!
4: Hey, Vance, is this the killer down here?
0: Yes, Markham. That was our murderer.

0: All right, Markham, I know. You want me to tell you why I was so sure there were two men in the murder car.
1: On a sunny morning like this, Vance, I'm entitled to be enlightened, don't you think?
0: I think. Well, Markham, the first reason was this. You and I are driving in your car. The sun is out and you have the sunshield pulled down.
1: Of course. It keeps the sun out of my eyes when I'm driving.
0: Right. Well, the sunshield on my side is pulled down, too. That's because I don't want the sun in my eyes. There were two sunshields on the murder car, both pulled down.
1: Yeah, that would indicate there was a passenger in the murder car, come to think of it.
0: Not conclusively, of course. But then there was that cheesecake and a top coat belonging to the dead driver across the back seat. Why the back seat, Markham?
1: I don't know.
0: The natural thing to do with a top coat, if you're alone in a car, is to throw it over the seat next to you.
1: Except if there's somebody sitting in that seat.
0: Right.
1: I see now why you knew there were two men in the car, Vance. Wonderful observation.
0: Thank you. Merely a combination of circumstances that couldn't be explained any other way to my satisfaction. Now, Markham, you know why, in the beginning, I insisted that the dead driver was not necessarily our murderer.
1: Yes, I do. I know why you insisted in the beginning, and also how you found him at the end of the cheesecake murder case.

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17: For the first time in history, Scotland Yard opens its secret files to bring you the authentic, true stories of some of its most baffling cases.
18: These are the true stories, the unvarnished facts, just as they occurred, reenacted for you by an all-British cast. Only the names of the participants have, for obvious reasons, been changed. The stories are presented with the full cooperation of Scotland Yard.
17: Research on Whitehall 1212 is prepared by Percy Hoskins, chief crime reporter of the London Daily Express. The stories for radio are written and directed by Willis Cooper. Here are the participants in case number 604-MR-530 from the official files of Scotland Yard. Leo M. Stefanovich, former member of the Polish Navy.
19: Yes, I deserted the Navy.
17: Marian Konieczki, who'd fought in Spain.
20: What I am interested in is money.
17: Kazimir Kashuba, who was found dead. Albert Stevens, the copper's narc.
21: It's a living.
17: Superintendent Alistair Watkins of Scotland Yard.
22: I must warn you that if you expect high adventure in Limehouse or sinister Orientals lurking in dark byways, you'd best turn off your wireless now. We're quite ordinary people at Scotland Yard. Professional policemen, catchers of criminals, and we don't go in much for the picturesque, the way we are sometimes pictured. However, if you'd like to see how we proceed upon a case, I'll ask you to step inside our Black Museum and meet the man in charge of it. Come in. This is Chief Inspector John Davidson, who's in charge here.
23: How do you do? I'm afraid that the so-called Black Museum is neither black nor a museum, nor is it the Grand Guignol. We have here a large number of guns, knives, other weapons which have been used in crimes. We have also disguises, clothing, exhibits of all sorts that have helped in solving many of these crimes.
22: I think you ought to explain, John, why we keep these gruesome relics.
23: Yes, indeed. They're here for a purpose quite removed from idle curiosity. They're principally for the use of the men of Scotland Yard in studying crime techniques and exemplars of crime methods. They bring to life the cold words contained in our files and the most useful as well as graphic. For example, in this case, Superintendent Watkins is reenacting for you. Now, this is a bullet that killed a man. It was fired from this gun. 32 caliber Waltham automatic pistol. And it was Scotland Yard's job to prove that. And this, the top of an ordinary mechanical pencil. This is a very important bit of evidence. Just a cheap little metal pencil.
22: It wasn't cheap for the man who lost it, John.
23: It cost him his life, you see.
22: We were standing in the corner of a saloon bar in Whitechapel, talking. Albert Stevens, the copper's narc, and me. I expect you don't know what a narc is. N-A-R-K. In America, I think you call him a stool pigeon. Every detective in the world has his pet narc, and Albert Stevens was mine. It was an insignificant place we were in, and Albert Stevens, too mild and bitters, had set him talking 16 to the dozen.
20: I don't suppose you'd know him by sight, sir, but I could tell you how to find him. That is, I've seen him about here and there. It's American cigarettes they're handing now, but they ain't got many left. And when they're sold out of them, they'll try something else.
22: Have you got any ideas, Albert?
20: No, sir, not yet. But it'll be something big, I'm sure of that.
22: Do they know you, do you suppose?
20: Nobody notices a taxi driver, sir. They've rode in my cab twice now, and they've never even looked at my face. But I've looked at them.
22: Will you have another mild and bitter, Albert?
20: Well, I wouldn't say no, sir. Here, miss. Fill this up here, will you, again? Will you? Thank you. They're some kind of foreigners, sir, they are. Thank you, miss. This I know. They're in the black market up to here.
22: You said that. What kind of foreigners?
20: I can't understand them much, except that they talk about, well, what they think is English. Greeks or Spaniards or Russians, I think. All three of them. Oh, they tip quite nice, too.
22: But you're sure they're in the black market?
20: No doubt about it, sir. I hear enough about it.
22: Don't know their names.
20: Well, one is called Marion.
22: Marion?
20: And the other's name is Kashmir. Kashmir. Maybe he's an Hindu. And the other is a gentleman in some kind of navy, sir. Not ours. Some foreign navy. He wears a uniform.
22: Who seems to be the boss?
20: Well, I'd say this year Kashmir is, sir. He's an odd man, he is, sir.
22: Is that all you know about them, then?
20: That's all I know right now, sir. Well, ain't that worth 3 pints of mild and bitter, sir?
22: Just about, Albert.
20: Well, I was sort of hoping you'd have a spare 10-shilling note on you, sir.
22: I have, Albert, but not for you, my lad. When you've something better than a comic trio of foreigners who gibber about American cigarettes, maybe, but not till then.
20: Would you like to buy a magnificent new solid gold mechanical pencil, sir? Here. A sacrifice for 10 shillings.
22: Where'd you get it?
20: A lady gave it to me, sir. Now, what say? Say 7 and 6 to you, sir.
22: Come now, Albert. You know that's worth all of 9 pence.
20: 9 pence, then, sir? I need the money.
22: Come off it, Albert.
20: Well, then, sir. What did you say if I told you these foreign blokes is murderers?
22: Shouldn't believe a word of it.
20: Oh, they might be, sir.
22: Well, when you can prove it, come around and see me, Albert.
20: Well, don't I get another pint, sir?
22: Miss. Another of the same for my friend here. Night, Albert. Scotland Yard next morning. I walked leisurely down the long corridor on the second floor that leads to my office. A voice hailed me as I opened the door to my office, and I looked back. It was Detective Sergeant Llewellyn, a Welshman who had been a constable at the Water Street Police Station when I was a sergeant. Here was a welcome face. David, I said, I've not seen you in 6 months.
1: Longer than that, indeed, Superintendent. It's 10 months, and I'm very glad to be seeing you.
22: Where have you been?
1: To the Army all this time, sir. I was seconded to MI5.
22: Yes, I heard
1: it
22: that.
1: It was tiresome work, but now I'm back, thanks indeed to the Lord.
22: Taking a well-earned rest, I expect.
1: Oh, indeed, to goodness, no. There's no rest for the wicked. I'm on a case already.
22: Can we have dinner this evening, then?
1: I'm not so sure, sir.
22: What have they given you?
1: Oh, a murder.
22: Good bloody one?
1: I've just seen the man. He's bloody enough, indeed. They found him shot to death in his car early this morning.
22: Where?
1: Chepstow Place, Notting Hill. The constable who found him in his car, parked beside the curb, thought he was taken with drink and sound asleep. But it was a .32 caliber bullet in the back of his neck and out the front of his head. Very gory.
22: Know who he was?
1: A foreigner, it seems, with the name of Kashmir Kasuba.
22: Oh.
1: Whatever's the matter, then? Do you know him?
22: Come on in my room here. I don't know the chap, but I have an idea I know someone who does.
1: Well, indeed, to goodness.
22: Come on in. Come on in while I telephone. I've got his number in my book here. At least a number where I can reach him. Ah, here it is.
1: Whoever is he, Superintendent?
22: Chap named Albert Stevens, a narc. Talking to him just last night. Mentioned a chap named Kashmir, he called him. Foreigner. Just might be. Now, where is the beggar? Every little bit.
2: Cass, who is it?
22: Oh, hello. Is Albert there? Albert Stevens?
2: Yeah, been home since yesterday morning. Who wants him?
22: When he comes in, tell him to telephone Watkins. Watkins, got that?
2: Hoskins?
22: Watkins. Watkins. He knows me.
2: What do you want?
22: Just tell him to call me, that's all.
2: Does he know where to call?
22: Yes, it's very important. Do you understand?
2: He ain't come home since yesterday morning.
22: All right, have him telephone me at once.
2: Needn't shout at me, Mr. Bloodywell Watkins.
22: Goodbye. Not there. No, telephone me. I say, where can I reach you?
1: Oh, I've got all this report on the man to write up, for goodness sake. I'll be in my office till noon.
22: Oh, he'll telephone me before that, I'm sure.
1: Well, I must be going, sir.
22: I'm sorry I couldn't reach him just now. But I'll be in touch with you as soon as I hear from him.
1: I'll be very grateful to you, sir. It was good seeing you again.
22: Been a long time, Llewellyn. Well, goodbye.
1: So long.
22: So long, old chap. Oh, you dropped something.
1: Eh? Where?
22: There on the floor, beside your right foot.
1: Oh. Must have lost this.
22: What is it?
1: Found it in the car with the dead man.
22: Huh?
1: A top off a cheap mechanical pencil.
22: Let's see it. Do you mind?
1: Not at all. Don't have to be careful of fingerprints. They've had it in the laboratory. Nothing on it.
22: That's it?
1: Beg your pardon, sir?
22: I've seen this pencil before, Lou.
1: Oh, millions of them about, no doubt. The chap that was killed must have lost it.
22: No.
1: Eh?
22: I've seen this particular one before. I saw it last night.
1: I don't follow you, sir.
22: That settles it. Look here, closely.
1: Yes?
22: See these initials scratched on it? Very tiny, yeah. Probably done with a pocket knife. See? A.S.
1: By crikey, A.S. That's what they are. Whose do you suppose?
22: He offered to sell it to me last night.
1: Who?
22: Albert Stevens, the copper's narc. I was just trying to telephone.
1: Goodness sake.
22: So that's why he hasn't come home.
1: Eh?
22: He said he knew this Casimir. He said Casimir had money. And money was what he needed.
1: Well, Casimir was robbed, we know that. But I never knew a copper's narc to have the courage to commit murder, sir.
22: Why, I bought him the courage, old boy. 4 pints of mild and bitter. Suppose that makes me an accessory to murder?
1: The constables who were dispatched to the home of Albert Stevens reported that he was still absent. At 11 the next morning, he had not yet come home. His wife knew nothing of his whereabouts, nor did the garage people where he usually kept his cab. At noon, a teletype signal was sent to all metropolitan police stations giving a description of the man and the number of his cab, GLP 301. The same information was published next day in Metropolitan Informations, which goes to all police officers. There was no immediate response. Neither the man nor the cab could be found. By now, Superintendent Watkins had been officially assigned to the case, and on the morning of the fourth day, we held a strategy meeting in his office. He had some new information for me.
22: They found the gun.
1: Indeed, sir.
22: They've been taking the car to pieces down at Hendon for us, you know. They found a .32 caliber Walther automatic pistol hidden in the lining of the top.
1: Good.
22: Our friend Casimir was killed by a .32 caliber bullet, you know. And ballistics assures me that this is the gun from which it was fired.
1: Good. Fingerprints?
22: What?
1: Fingerprints.
22: None. The ballistics say they're sure that more than one shot was fired from the gun.
1: How could they tell that?
22: There are two cartridges missing from the clip. And it seems they found too much powder fouling in the receiver and the barrel for one shot. I don't quite understand, but they're quite positive.
1: They find more than one bullet?
22: Only the one that went through Casimir's head. It was embedded in the dash of the car.
1: Where's this other one, then?
22: Somebody else's body, I expect.
1: Hmm.
22: That whose, I say?
1: Yes.
22: Oh, blast. Superintendent Watkins here.
16: Hi, Watkins. Fletcher here, T Division.
22: Hello, sailor.
16: Okay, we found your man, Albert Stevens.
22: Oh, good. Found him.
1: Oh.
22: Where was he?
16: Sitting in his taxicab.
22: Where?
16: At the bottom of the Thames.
22: What?
16: Near Wapping Old Stairs. One of our boats found him.
22: Is he dead?
16: Twice dead, old chap. Drowned and a bullet through his heart.
22: Well, so that's where the other bullet went. I admit I'd more or less dropped a brick in pinning all my hopes of a quick solution of the case on Albert Stevens. Llewellyn and I moved at once to realign our strategy. This was our estimate of the situation.
1: It is possible that Stevens did murder Casimir, of course.
22: Possible, but not probable.
1: The forensic laboratory people, the ballistics people, say that the bullet they found in Stevens' body was fired from the same gun that killed Casimir.
22: The .32 Walther automatic they found in the car.
1: But then, who killed who?
22: I suspect that since the gun was found in the car with Casimir, he was the last one shot, wouldn't you?
1: Well, then of course Stevens couldn't have killed him.
22: Right. Stevens must have been dead and at the bottom of the Thames when Casimir was shot.
1: Then who killed Casimir? Obviously not Stevens.
22: The forensic laboratory can tell us who died first, I hope.
1: We know.
22: How?
1: The gun. It was with Casimir, remember? Unless someone shot him, then took the gun and killed Stevens with it, pushed him into the Thames, and then brought the gun back.
22: Sounds silly.
1: Indeed.
22: Then who shot Casimir?
1: One of Stevens' friends might have, if he knew Casimir killed Stevens. Revenge.
22: How do we know Casimir shot Stevens?
1: Well, we...
22: Besides, Stevens didn't have any friends. Except me. And I don't think I did it.
1: His wife, perhaps?
22: Yeah. Perhaps. Well, besides, how could she get that gun?
1: No friends.
22: None I know of. I knew Albert rather well. Huh.
1: What?
22: Casimir had friends, though. Albert told me about them.
1: Who?
22: A man named, woman's name, Marion.
1: I don't know him.
22: And a man who wears a foreign navy uniform.
1: Polish? Casimir was Polish, and a deserter.
22: I suspect our man's a deserter, too. They were all mixed up in the black market, Albert said.
1: What sort of black market, sir?
22: Oh, all sorts, it appears.
1: Why should they kill Casimir? And, or Albert Stevens?
22: Well, Albert, that's simple. They found out he was an informer, a narc.
1: Why Casimir?
22: Oh, people had been murdered for money before. Perhaps Casimir was cheating them. He was apparently the boss.
1: Well, a crook who cheats a fellow crook is asking for it.
22: Let's get on to Marion and the Navy officer.
1: All we have to do is find them.
22: Now, allow me to digress for a moment. There was, of course, no record anywhere of Casimir's former address. We put people on that at once, suspecting that Marion and the Navy officer might live close to Casimir's home. But another day dragged by without tangible result. I was sitting gloomily in my office, trying to think of a more tenable theory than the one we had tentatively adopted. Oh, blast the phone. Yes, Watkins here.
3: Glad to see you, sir. Inspector.
22: What's her name?
3: Name, please.
4: Miss Dottie Talfa.
3: Spell it, please.
4: T-A-L-I-A-N-E-R-R-O. You've heard of me. I'm the actress.
3: Miss Dottie Talfa, sir. And...
4: Actress. You know me.
3: Actress, sir.
22: What's she want?
3: She says it's in connection with Casimir... What was her name, miss?
4: Kashubar, I said.
22: I heard her.
3: Yes, sir.
22: Send her in.
3: Yes, sir.
22: And ask Sergeant Llewellyn if you'll just step in here.
3: Yes, sir.
22: Come in. Good afternoon, madam.
4: Are you Superintendent Watkins?
22: I am. Sit down, madam.
4: I thank you.
22: You said you knew something about Casimir Kashuba.
4: Yeah, I saw in the express that he's dead.
22: Extremely.
4: And good enough for him, I'd say.
22: You knew him?
4: Yes, he was a crook.
22: I'm afraid you're rather late in telling us that, madam.
4: Well, I mean to say, I...
22: What sort of dealings did you have with him?
4: Well, I never had any. Well, I mean, he cheated me, and now he's dead. How am I going to get back the £17 I gave him? That's what I want to know.
22: Why did you give him £17?
1: Oh, excuse me, sir.
22: Oh, come on in, Llewellyn. This is Miss Dottie...
4: Yes, sir. I'm a music hall star at the Ship's Bush Empire.
1: How do you do, madam?
22: Sit down, Llewellyn. Seems Miss Telfer has given Casimir £17.
1: Whatever for, miss?
4: Well, I suspect it was rather silly of me, but I couldn't resist it.
22: Resist what?
4: Well, I was having a late supper after the show last Tuesday, and there was a man, Casimir Kashuba, it turned out to be, sitting two tables away from me.
1: Is that the first time you met him?
4: Of course. Do you think that... On the table before him was the most magnificent handbag.
1: Handbag?
4: A woman's handbag, the kind I hadn't seen for simply years. I couldn't resist doing what I did.
22: What did you do, madam?
4: Oh, I know it's breaking the law, but isn't everyone in the black market?
1: Not everyone exactly.
4: Aye? Oh, well. I just stepped over to the table and introduced myself, and he gave me his name, and I said, "Would you mind terribly telling me where you got that adorable bag? I wanted one myself, you know."
22: Black market.
4: So, he said he manufactured them, and that I could have one if I liked. All I had to do was to give him £17, so that he could buy the special leather it was made of, and in a day or two, I could call at his flat... And it would be ready for me, do you see?
22: And you fell for that old one?
1: You called at his flat.
4: Would you believe it? When I called, He professed never having seen me. He said he was not a manufacturer.
22: He wasn't.
4: And nothing I could say would make him give me back my £17 or the bag.
1: And did you kill him then?
4: I did not.
22: Later, perhaps.
4: I never killed anyone in my life. I'm a law-abiding...
22: Will you give us the address, my dear law-abiding young woman?
4: Well, it's in Maida Vale somewhere. I think I have it here, in my shabby old handbag.
22: Thank you very much, Miss...
4: Telfer,
22: an actress, I think you said, yes. Well, that'll be all, Miss Telfer, and thank you very much. Come along, Llewellyn.
4: Right. Yes, but how am I going to get my £17 back? The man's dead.
22: You're
4: now.
22: Not going to get it back, Miss Telfer.
4: What?
22: You're very fortunate. The black markets cost you only £17. It cost Casimir his life. Ready, Llewellyn?
1: Within 20 minutes, a Scotland Yard car dropped us at the address in Maida Vale Miss Telfer, actress, had supplied us. We interviewed the proprietor of that dismal place, a cross-eyed young man in an unusually dirty waistcoat in the red Mingus tartan. His name, he informed us, was Ian Kalbfleisch, and he had a cold.
22: Well, he ain't here. We're quite aware of that, my good man. He's dead.
1: Did you murder him?
22: No. Are you in the black market, too? No.
1: May we see his room?
22: Say this anymore. Whose is it, then? Another man.
5: Who?
22: An officer. Navy officer.
5: Oh? RN? RNR? Or RNVR?
22: Not one of ours. Polish Navy.
1: When did this Polish naval officer take the room, Mr. Kalbfleisch?
22: Day after the murder.
1: Oh, you know the day of the murder, then?
22: I can read. Was it all the papers?
5: Is this man here now?
22: No.
5: Will he return?
22: He always has.
1: Was this naval officer a friend of Casimir's?
22: I don't know.
5: May we see the room?
22: Got a warrant?
5: Yes.
22: All right. Second door on the left.
5: Come on, Lou.
1: All right.
22: It's unlocked.
5: Come on. No, leave the door open, Lou. Our friend with a runny nose might just warn him that we're here.
1: Right. I'll keep watch.
5: While Llewellyn kept watch from the open door, I made a quick search of the place. I found nothing at all of any apparent importance until I went through the pockets of the navy greatcoat in the closet. I was about to exhibit my findings to Llewellyn when he hissed sharply at me from the doorway. What's up?
1: Chap coming in, wearing a navy uniform.
6: People in your room, Commander.
7: Who are they?
6: Police. Scotland Yard.
7: What do they want?
1: If you'll come in, Commander, we'll be glad to tell you.
7: Who are you?
1: Sergeant Llewellyn of Scotland Yard. I think you'd best come in, sir. Come in, sir.
7: What is the meaning of this, may I ask?
5: What is your name, please?
7: Leo M. Stefanowitz, Commander of Polish Navy. What do you want?
5: I should like to ask you a question.
7: Well?
5: May I ask you where you got this mechanical pencil, sir?
7: I will tell you. I got it,
5: Well, where did you get it?
7: I didn't kill him.
1: Kill whom, Commander?
7: Why, Casimir Kashuba.
5: This was Albert Stevens' pencil, Commander.
7: I didn't kill Albert.
5: The top of this pencil was found in the car with Casimir Kashuba's body, Commander.
7: I didn't do it.
5: Perhaps you can explain, then.
7: Yes, I...
5: Well?
7: Marion did the killing.
1: Oh, indeed, Marion.
7: Yes, I told him not. It was Marion who did it, not me.
5: Oh, our friend Marion, he did it.
7: Yes, I am telling you the truth. Marion.
5: You know where Marion is?
7: I will take it to him. Yes, I will help you. He did it and I will help you find him. Please,
5: and
7: let me
5: Steve,
7: take you to him.
5: Please.
7: Will you please? Casimir was my friend.
1: I'm just wondering something, Inspector. I am wondering if Albert Stevens was also his friend.
5: Let's go and find your friend Marion, shall we, Commander?
1: It was a quiet little hotel we drove to in the West End. Inspector Watkins and me and the commander all jammed in the police car together. The clerk nodded in a familiar way to Stefanovitz when we entered.
7: Is my friend in?
23: Yes, sir.
7: Oh, don't announce us, please. We will work the lift ourselves. Get in, gentlemen.
1: All right.
7: Now we shall see justice done.
1: Indeed.
7: Yes. The first floor, gentlemen. The door directly opposite. Here.
9: Who is he?
7: Leo, Marion.
9: Who is with you?
7: No one.
9: Come in. Leo, my boy, I am glad.
22: We are from Scotland Yard, sir. I warn you, both of you, that anything you say will be taken down in writing and may be used in evidence.
7: What is the meaning of this?
10: You murderer!
7: What? Yes, these gentlemen have come to arrest you for the murder of Casimir.
10: Sacre, you traitor! You coward!
7: Arrest him, gentlemen! He is the murderer!
10: You look, this man. He's the one who fired shot.
7: Huh?
10: He's the one who did it. I see him do it.
7: You see me? You know you did it. He's the one,
10: gentlemen. I'm not. He should catch me from behind as I sit in front seat.
7: I was in a front seat. He did it.
10: Sacre!
7: Oh, tag! Tapris, you serve, Marion Konechny. You murderer! You thief!
22: Gentlemen. Marion Konechny and Leo Stefanovitz, I arrest you both on suspicion of having been involved in the murder of Casimir Kasuba. And of Albert Stevens. You've both been warned. Have you nothing to say? At the trial, the two men admitted all the details of the two murders. Albert Stevens, it seems, had talked too much about his relations with the police, and someone in a moment of rage had shot him, and his cab had been dumped into the Thames. Walking away from there together, they'd stolen a motor car. Casimir Kasuba, who had been drinking heavily, twitted his companions about the new hold he had on them as murderers. He boasted that he'd had no part in the crime, and one of the two men had shot him in the back of the neck with a Walther automatic pistol. Each man blamed the other. The jury took 25 minutes to decide who was guilty. Mr. Justice McConachie placed the black cap on his head.
23: Marian Konechny, Leo Stavarovich. The jury have found you and each of you guilty of the murder of Casimir Kasuba. It is the sentence of the court that you and each of you be taken to a lawful prison and thence to a place of execution. That you be there, each of you, hanged by the neck until you are dead. And that your honors respectfully...
22: The two men appealed the verdict and won. They were immediately tried for the murder of Albert Stevens and again heard the fatal words...
23: That you there, each of you, be hanged by the neck until you are dead.
22: The latter sentence was carried out.

You have heard the eighth in the series Whitehall 1212, compiled by special permission from the official files of Scotland Yard. Only the names have been changed. Otherwise, the story is true. Research for Whitehall 1212 is prepared by Percy Hoskins of the London Daily Express, and the stories for radio are written and directed by Willis Cooper and produced by Jack Goldstein and Collie Small.

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0: Yeah, danger is my assignment. I get sent to a lot of places I can't even pronounce. They all spell the same thing, though, trouble. But when I walk into the commissioner's office, I don't realize that this assignment's going to prove that you can sometimes hang a killer sky high with a little piece of string.
1: Morning, Commissioner. You sent for me?
2: Steve, you ever hear of the Italian movie actress named Yolanda?
1: Sure. She's made so many rice field pictures, I understand she's got waterlogged kneecaps.
2: How'd you like to meet her?
1: Oh, just hand me a pair of hip boots and I'm on my way.
2: You'll find her on the French Riviera. Her yacht is anchored at Nice. We're particularly interested in the guests she has aboard.
1: How so, Commissioner?
2: Steve, one of the most vicious pre-war rackets is in operation again. A racket that cost American citizens thousands and thousands of dollars in payoff money for the protection of relatives living in Eastern Germany, Hungary, and Romania.
1: Yeah, built up quite a fund for Adolf's rise to power, didn't it?
2: This time, we're certain it's being run as a private enterprise. It started up some 6 months ago under the direction of the same man who handled it for the Nazis.
1: That would be Herzog, colonel of Gestapo.
2: Right, only someone else seems to have taken over the racket, and the colonel's little black book. Herzog died suddenly in Lisbon 2 months ago.
1: So how does all this tie in with the Italian movie queen?
2: An American named Ernest Hall, vacationing in Nice, had the bite put on him for $25,000 last week.
1: Did he pay up?
2: Yes, he was afraid harm would come to some of his family still living in Eastern Germany. Now, Hall is certain the head of this racket is aboard that yacht. Get over there, Steve. Check with him. Find out who's behind all this and smash it. Oh, that's it. You've got your assignment. Good luck.

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1: Sure, I've got my assignment. Get over to the French Riviera, check with an American who's had to pay off protection money for members of his family living in Germany. Find out who's running the racket and break it up. It's late Thursday afternoon when my plane lands. The American, Ernest Hall, is waiting for me in his hotel room.
2: I was afraid for my relatives, Mr. Mitchell. That's why I didn't call the authorities until now. I wanted nothing to go wrong. I decided it would be best to investigate quietly after the payment had been made.
1: All right, Hall, let's start from the beginning. When did you get the pitch?
2: Sunday evening. A letter had been slipped under my door. The note contained a demand for payment.
1: Had to pay off protection money for members of his family living in Germany. Find out who's running the racket and break it up. It's late Thursday afternoon when my plane lands. The American, Ernest Hall, is waiting for me in his hotel room.
2: I was afraid for my relatives, Mr. Mitchell. That's why I didn't call the authorities until now. I wanted nothing to go wrong.

0: Halberstadt? Would that by any chance...
1: Yes, my father's name. I changed it to Hall when I arrived in America many years ago.
0: I see. How long have you been vacationing here in Nice?
1: A month.
0: Run into any old acquaintances? Someone who knows your real name is Halberstadt?
1: Yes, as a matter of fact, a week ago aboard the yacht. Eric Vogel is an old friend. We came from the same village, and naturally we talked to people we'd known, our families and so on.
0: And when you got that note Sunday evening...
1: Oh, no, I couldn't bring myself to suspect that Eric was behind all this. There were others at the party aboard the yacht.
0: Any one of them could have overheard your conversation, learned that your real name was Halberstadt. Okay, who were the others?
1: Well, the actress Yolanda, of course, was there. It's her yacht. Then also a French newspaper man named Albert Beauvais. An Englishman named Chipping, and Lal Hubli, a Hindu.
0: That all?
1: There were two others. Felix De Luca, he is Yolanda's director, and George, something or other, I didn't get his last name.
0: Okay, now, about the payoff...
1: Well, last night a box containing the money was placed under a bridge on the road to Antibes.
0: You see anyone?
1: No, I didn't go. Albert Beauvais did.
0: The newspaper man?
1: Yes. You see, he was with me Sunday evening when the letter came. So, naturally, we talked about it. The note instructed me to remain in my hotel room here and send someone with the money. Beauvais volunteered.
0: I see. Look, I'd like to meet these people. Beauvais, Chipping, George, what's his name?
1: I can arrange it. I am expected aboard the yacht in an hour. Cocktails. They'll all be there.
0: Fine.
1: Now, I should warn you, Mr. Mitchell. These friends of Yolanda, they're of artistic temperament. Their actions are somewhat droll, strange. You might call them eccentric.
0: Or just plain screwball, huh? All right, let's go. Well, I've met some characters in my time, but nothing like the wacky group assembled aboard Yolanda's yacht. The queen herself is attired in a leopard skin bathing suit, dark glasses, a floppy sombrero with a fur 4-foot brim. She's tossing grapes across the room to a gent who's standing on his head in the corner with his mouth open. The Hindu, draped in his sheet, is sitting cross-legged on the bar, and he's cracking walnuts with his teeth. Paul introduces me to Yolanda, and a split second later, the door bursts open. Two gents race into the room. Each of them is armed with a saber.
1: That was Chipping, and the one called George.
0: I didn't even get to say hello.
2: They will be back. Come on, Joe. You sit down here next to Yolanda. Sit down, Joe.
0: The name is Steve.
2: I don't like it, but I like you. And everybody I like, I call Joe. Come on, Joe. Sit down. Relax. Light me a cigarette.
0: Sure.
1: A martini, Steve?
0: Yeah, but easy on the olives. I may have to drive tonight.
2: You didn't meet everybody. Joe, over there is Lal.
0: Lal?
2: And that one is DeLuca. Hi, DeLuca. Get over your head. Say hello to Joe, huh?
3: Hello. Viva Graziano. Viva Roque.
0: Here's your cigarette, Yolanda.
2: Oh, thanks. You know, I like you. You've got the class.
0: I owe it all to the Continental.
2: Oh, television, huh? So you're from USA, aren't you?
0: That's right, Yolanda. Ever been there?
2: Some of the years, I'm going to make a picture there. DeLuca, he's writing it now. A beautiful story, Joe. It is just beautiful.
3: Hey, do you like it, Joe? Hey, it's about a young girl.
2: I'm telling you, DeLuca. Now, this young girl, Joe, she picks oranges.
3: Grapes.
2: Oranges?
3: Grapes. I ought to know. I'm a writer.
2: I'm a pick of grapes. Always I'm jumping on grapes into my bare feet.
3: You kind of jump on oranges.
2: Chupito, who wants to jump on oranges?
4: Hey, I'll have a go at it, my dear.
2: Now, you keep out of this, Mr. Chief.
4: Oops. Oops. Oh, back to the wall, George, old chap. Come on. On guard.
5: Very good. Oh, I say, you're a new chap here, aren't you?
0: Yeah, the name's Mitchell, Steve Mitchell.
5: Oh, I'm Chipping. No jokes, please. And this is Georgie. I can't remember his last name.
6: Hello, Steve. Just call me George. What is this business about oranges?
2: I was trying to tell Joe the story of my next picture. Oh. It's about a girl who picks oranges.
5: Yeah, poor but honest, hard-working and all that sort of stuff, eh? A proud, stout heart beating beneath her tattered sweatshirt. Falls in love with a gentleman farmer named Rodney. He's a cad, of course.
2: Who told you?
5: Oh, I say, really, that's a bit of old hat, you know.
2: What's the old hat got to do with it? You don't know this story at all, no?
5: I'd love to hear about it, by all means, my dear. I place myself at your feet.
2: Okay, while you're down there, you untie my sandals. My feet are killing me. It's jumping on those lousy grapes.
0: Well, Yolanda launches into a dramatic account of the plot, a tender, heartwarming story of love, greed, and hate among the smudge pots. Suddenly, the salon door swings open. A short, heavy-set gent stands there with a mask over his face, a .45 in one hand, a small satchel in the other.
7: Hi. What are you doing? What's the...
8: Shut up, sister. This is a heist.
7: A heist? What is it, this talk?
0: A stick-up, Yolanda. A hold-up.

0: There's the bag, gents. Let's have your wallets, watches, rings, anything that'll bring a buck. Dump them in there.
1: Now, just a minute, sport.
0: Let's get with it. I ain't got all night. You first, Mac.
1: Sure. Only call me George, huh? That's me, sport. George!
0: Okay, George, get up. And don't try that again, see?
1: Oh, don't try it.
0: Next one of you gents who gets funny winds up with a slug in him. Now, come on, shell out.
2: Little gent picks up the bag, backs out of the room, and then he's gone. I take three quick steps to the door, stick my head outside. The slug chips a hunk of mahogany just over my head. Then I hear footsteps going down the gangplank. I take off on the double. Ernie Hall is right behind me.
3: Do you see him, Mitchell?
2: I think he ducked around the warehouse. Come on, we'll cut through here. Hold it.
3: What is it?
2: Someone coming up alongside the building, and he's in a hurry. Hold it, Buster.
3: What? Good work, Mitchell.
2: On your feet, Buster. Let's have a look at you. I got a light, Hall?
3: Yes. Yes, here we are. Mitchell?
2: What's the matter? You recognize this gent?
3: It's Albert Beauvais, the newspaper man.
4: Oh.
3: Beauvais, you all right?
4: Oh. Oh, Monsieur Hall, it's you, huh? Where is he? He must not get away. Now, let me go.
2: Take it easy. Who are you talking about?
4: The man who robbed those aboard the yacht. I hired him.
2: You hired him?
3: What does all this mean, Beauvais?
4: It was a plan. That the money you gave me to place under the bridge last night, Monsieur Hall, I had marked it, don't you see?
2: So you staged this holdup and hope you'd trace the marked money?
4: Oui, alors. He was trying to bring the wallets to me.
2: Of all the screwball. Look, Beauvais, where does he hang out?
4: Oh, a small hotel, not far from here.
2: Come on, we better get over there fast. We hustle over to a broken-down hotel on the waterfront. Beauvais and Hall hurry into the lobby, and while Beauvais conducts an arm-waving conversation with the man behind the desk, I duck down the alley and back of the hotel. I don't have long to wait. Our hold-up friend scoots out the back door, and I grab... Sure, he's a small gent, but his left has the stock of a pile driver. I'm setting him up for a right cross when my foot slips on the wet cobblestone, and as I go down, he clubs me on the side of the head with a satchel. I'm sitting on the curb, rubbing my ear, when Hall and Beauvais come pounding up.
3: Mitchell! Are you all right?
2: Yeah, but our friend got away. He left this, though.
4: Aha, the satchel. Here, let me have it. You will see my plan was not such a bad one after all. Ah, look, yet money. Yes, here is a bill I marked. And another.
2: So?
4: Oh, sacre bleu.
2: Yeah, your plan called for us to find that marked money in somebody's wallet. And we'd have our culprit. The money is here all right, but where are the wallets?
4: He must have thrown them away. Now we are right back where we started from.

0: Steve Mitchell will continue his dangerous assignment in just a moment. Have you started your Christmas wishing yet? Well, this is the season for it, the season when we wish we could do the most for our families, our friends, and our loved ones. All of us express that wish when we say those joyous words, "A Merry Christmas and a Happy New Year to you." But as the old song says, wishing won't make it so. How much better it would be if you could really do something to make that wish come true. Well, the point is, you can do something. You can buy Christmas seals. Yes, Christmas seal money helps pay for chest X-ray campaigns, which search out those who have TB and don't know it, so they can be treated to save their lives and to protect yours. The Christmas seals you buy today may help to find, through chest X-rays, some of the 150,000 persons in our country who have TB without knowing it. Finding their TB early, when it's easiest to cure, may mean many happy New Years to come for them. Wishing won't help, but buying Christmas seals will. Buy Christmas seals and you turn wishes into good health. Now back to Dangerous Assignment and Brian Donlevy as Steve Mitchell.
1: Backfired, Beauvais. Your hired stick-up man dumped all the money out of the wallets. Now, we don't know whose wallet the marked money came out of. Let's see, about 500 bucks of the money in the satchel is marked.
2: Well, the rest of it must be hidden aboard the yacht somewhere.
1: Could be. Okay, suppose you start on Operation Ashcan, Beauvais. Paul and I'll see what we can pick up back at the yacht.
3: Operation Ashcan? What is this?
1: Check all the ash cans between the dock and the hotel where your stick-up boy was hiding out. See if you can find those wallets. Could be some of that marked money stuck to one of them. Paul and I head back to the yacht. Yolanda, Chipping, and George are in the lounge. I put the satchel on the table and tell them we tracked down the stick-up man, that he got away, but we recovered the money.
4: How much money was there?
1: About $2,000, George. Most of it was in the satchel, but there was $500 in his coat pocket.
4: Just what I lost, sport. Thank you very much.
1: Oh, you're sure about the amount, eh?
4: Sure, I'm sure.
1: Well, there it is. Help yourselves. Yolanda, how much did you lose? You remember?
5: A couple of hundred, Joe.
1: Chipping?
3: Well, it's a bit hard to say. I've stumbled across some rare finds in Nice, and I'm not sure how much they've cost me.
1: Rare finds?
5: He's a book collector, Joe Dunn.
1: Oh, then you don't know how much you had in your wallet.
3: Well, not more than 300, I should say. You see, I don't carry a great deal of cash on these trips. Letters of credit and that sort of thing, no?
5: Oh, I should have so much credit. He's a dirty rich, Joe.
3: You know, a filthy rich, darling.
5: Dirty, filthy. He'll never be cleaned, huh?
1: Oh, fine. Where's DeLuca?
5: Oh, he's attending. He was no feeling so hot.
1: Oh?
5: No, nothing like losing some money to make DeLuca no feel so hot.
1: Well, slip a few of these bills in his oxygen tent. It may snap him out of it.
5: You got a good sense of humor, Joe.
1: Oh, I'm a riot, Josephine.
5: I got a good idea. Why you don't come with us, huh?
1: Will you?
5: Sure. On the cruise. We're shoving off in about an hour.
1: Oh, where are you heading?
5: Oh, I thought we'd stop at Corsica and then Naples.
1: Then what?
5: Then we split up. I got to go back to work.
1: Oh, okay. Thanks for the invitation, Yolanda. You've got yourself another passenger. We shove off, and along about dark, everybody gathers in the lounge for cocktails. Everybody but me. I figure this is my chance to start searching the staterooms, and George, what's his name, is currently at the top of my suspect list because of the way he tried to stop the holdup, and later, a prompt claim he put in for the 500 bucks. So I give his cabin a frisk, but I can't find anything. I step out in the passageway and turn to close the door behind me. Suddenly, something hard connects back of my ear. It knocks me to my knees. I can hear somebody taking off down the passageway. I stagger to my feet and brush the cobwebs out of my brain, then pound along the passageway around the corner.
2: Paul. Oh, well, Mitchell, I came below to warn you.
1: Warn me?
2: Yes, I saw DeLuca leave the lounge a few minutes ago. I thought he might have come down here.
1: I see.
2: What happened?
1: I got hit on the head.
2: Must have been DeLuca.
1: Maybe. He took off in a hurry.
2: Did you find anything in George's stateroom?
1: No. I'll try Beauvais next.
2: Wait a minute. Sounds like they're all coming below to change for dinner.
1: Great. Okay, looks like I'll have to wait for another chance. But I don't get another chance that night. After dinner, Yolanda wants to play charades, so we all have to choose up sides. Lal Hubli, the Hindu, sits in one corner cracking walnuts and keeping score. When the game finally breaks up, everybody turns in, so I'm out of luck. The next morning, when I come out on deck, Corsica is in sight. Yolanda and DeLuca are standing at the rail.
6: This is my homeland, Corsica. All night I dream about it. A great island to meet you. Home of great people.
1: You and Napoleon, huh?
6: Please, put Napoleon first. Napoleon enemy.
5: Poor DeLuca, he thought he was going to be one more Napoleon during the war.
6: Oh, it was nothing.
5: Oh, he's a sore eye to Joe. Instead of the battlefield, he got a desk job. It was a liaison officer in Berlin.
1: The word Berlin hits me like a hammer. That little black book which started this whole deal used to be in the custody of a Nazi named Herzog in Berlin. DeLuca could have hooked up with him there. At this point, he seems to be edging George out of the top spot on my list. An hour later, we dock and the happy little group streams off the yacht for a gay day ashore. But the trouble is, they insist that I scream along with them. In the middle of the afternoon, we split up. I get back to the yacht first with Yolanda and George. I'm just starting up along the deck when I spot Chipping coming up the gangplank with a couple of books under his arm and waving his cane frantically at me.
7: Mitchell, a fine, a positive fine.
1: A what?
7: I was browsing in a bookshop, and I just happened to stumble across these. Can you imagine?
1: What are they?
7: Ancient textbooks of the gladiator school. That's where fencing really started, you know? Look here, old man. Do you see these illustrations? See? There. It's been the prevalent theory that the glide or sliding thrust is a comparatively recent maneuver, but you see, it's the same thing. Look, I'll show you with my cane. You go like this, you see?
1: Hey!
7: I'm so sorry.
1: Look, take that cane and...
7: I'm terribly sorry, old boy. I thrust when I should have glided.
1: Well, as long as I know, that makes everything all right. Now, try your thrust on somebody else, will you?
7: Yes, I will. I must find George.
1: Yeah, you do that. Oh, brother. Oh, DeLuca, I didn't see you standing there.
6: I come to look for you. Yolanda says, tell everybody cocktails.
1: Okay, tell her I'll be along in a couple of minutes. I stay up on deck until I see all of them come up to the lounge. Then I head below. DeLuca's stateroom is first on my list. I go over it carefully, but there's no sign of the money. I move to Chipping's room next to it and search it. Nothing. I know I've got to work fast before they miss me. Yolanda's room is next. I give it a thorough frisk, but I'm getting nowhere. Then I spot something in her wastebasket, a piece of green string. Suddenly I remember Chipping's books had been tied with green string. I remember something else, too. There was no sign of those books in Chipping's stateroom. I look around Yolanda's room. There's a bookcase built into one wall. I go over to it. The lower shelves are crammed with novels, but then on the top shelf, I spot what I'm looking for, Chipping's rare books on fencing. I climb up on a chair, pull one of them out. Yeah, the pages have been cut away, and the book is full of money.
3: Nice work, Mitchell.
1: What? Well, hello, Chipping.
3: Yes, I was afraid I might find you here. Please stay right where you are for the moment.
1: So, you're the boy who's been running the racket, huh?
3: I told you I was a book collector. Herzog's little black book has a prominent place in my collection. Amazing how the people whose names are listed in it will pay to keep anything from happening to friends in Eastern Europe.
1: Like Hall, for instance? This money is what you got from him, isn't it?
3: Yes. I suspected you were searching everyone's room, so I thought the books would be a good hiding place. At the last place you'd look would be in Yolanda's room.
1: If I hadn't spotted the string, I probably wouldn't have thought of it.
3: Oh, no use crying over spilled string. No harm done, since you're the only one who knows. Will you hand me those books?
1: Okay, here. Have some more. Sorry. Oh. I'll take that gun. It's hard to shoot with a face full of books, isn't it, Chipping?
3: Books. Mitchell.
1: Yeah, kind of a dirty trick sweeping a shelf full down on you, but after all, you made such a point to being a book collector, I thought I'd just add a few more to your collection, the hard way.

0: Tomorrow's star, Brian Donlevy, will return in just a moment. 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Yes, Tuesday brings such stellar programs as Fibber McGee and Molly, The Red Skelton Show, The Dean Martin and Jerry Lewis Show, and Two for the Money. You'll enjoy them all on NBC. Fibber and Molly have been entertaining you from 79 Wistful Vista for more than 15 years, and they still bring you chuckling good comedy each Tuesday night. That clown of clowns, Red Skelton, brings you a three-ring circus of laughs with Junior, the Mean Whittle Kid, Cauliflower McPug, and Willie Lump Lump. Dean Martin and Jerry Lewis are the madcap comedians in our Tuesday night lineup, and you never know what to expect next when they team to bring you a half hour of top comedy listening. Then, of course, Herb Schreiner is the power behind Two for the Money, and his power is to make you feel at home with his down-to-earth humor. So keep your date with our terrific Tuesday night lineup, and set your dial to NBC next Tuesday and every Tuesday for tops in comedy entertainment.
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0: That will be Steve Mitchell's dangerous assignment next week. Included in tonight's cast were Howard McNair, Betty Lou Gerson, Nestor Paiva, Ben Wright, and Paul Dubov. This is John Storm speaking.

Dangerous Assignment, starring Brian Donlevy as Steve Mitchell, with Herb Butterfield as the commissioner, is written by Bob Reif and Adrian John Doe, and is directed by Bill Karn. Be with us again next week at the same time when Brian Donlevy, starring in the role of Steve Mitchell, will embark on another transcribed Dangerous Assignment.

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14: Who knows what evil lurks in the hearts of men?

0: Ladies and gentlemen, the Shadow's exciting adventure starts in just a moment. But first, here's one of the most important announcements ever made in the history of motoring. It's about a new kind of tire, the new Goodrich Safety Silvertown. And it's really two great tires combined in one. Because inside the tire, you get the famous golden ply protection against high-speed blowouts. And outside, it has the amazing new Lifesaver tread. Road tests by the nation's largest independent testing laboratory have proved that this new Silvertown with the Lifesaver tread gives greater resistance to skids than any other tires tested, including tires listed at from 40% to 70% higher in price. Furthermore, these impartial tests also proved that the new Silvertown averaged 19.1% more non-skid mileage than other tires priced the same. Think of it. That's the same as saying you'll get every sixth mile free. Remember, this new Silvertown is different from any other tire you've ever seen or ridden on before. And when you first test its grip on a wet, slippery pavement, you'll realize that you've never before had such a remarkable protection against dangerous skids. For safety's sake, ride on the new Goodrich, spelled G-O-O-D-R-I-C-H. Goodrich Safety Silvertown. The Shadow, Lamont Cranston, a man of wealth, a student of science, and a master of other people's minds, devotes his life to righting wrongs, protecting the innocent, and punishing the guilty. Using advanced methods that may ultimately become available to all law enforcement agencies, Cranston is known to the underworld as the Shadow. Never seen, only heard. As haunting to superstitious minds as a ghost. As inevitable as a guilty conscience. The Shadow's true identity is known only to his constant friend and aide, Margot Lane. Today's story, The Hypnotized Audience.
1: Gentlemen of the press, please, please. My master, Durga Khan, has already answered too many questions.
2: Oh, you needn't get tough about it, Sultan. You must excuse my servant, Amir, gentlemen. Your reception, it is overwhelming.
3: Oh, that's all right, Durga Khan.
2: He fears I may be too tired to dance tonight.
4: Are you really going back to the boat for the theater?
2: Yes, that is the plan. Now, I must beg to be excused. I must get ashore.
5: Okay, come along, gang. Thanks, Durga Khan.
3: Well,
5: oh,
3: that's the famous
1: thing. Master, they took so many pictures.
2: All the better. To them, Durga Khan is merely a famous Oriental dancer and mystic. It would be amusing to see what they would print if they knew our real purpose in giving this recital.
1: Yes, Master. Come, come quickly.
3: Ready there. Easy down, gangplank. Watch this step, Durga.
1: Master.
2: Yes, Ahmed.
1: Look, the Princess Zada. She came to the pier herself.
2: Zada? Where is she?
1: Over that way, see? Standing alone behind the barricade.
2: Yes, yes, she sees us. The little fool. Ahmed, send him in off while I talk to the princess.
1: Yes, Master.
2: Zada.
6: Oh, Durga Khan, what a sad day is this for thy father's house.
2: Quiet. Come away from the crowd. You should not have come.
6: Do you think my nerves are made of steel? My husband
2: Your husband is Durga Khan's brother, my brother. If I say wait, you wait.
6: But in 9 hours, they will kill him. Durga Khan in their electric
2: chair. There shall be no execution. In 24 hours, my brother shall be free.
6: We have not got 24 hours. The execution
2: is set for 3 tomorrow morning. There is still time. We will delay the electrocution. That done, tomorrow there will be a jailbreak. My brother will escape.
6: Yes, but...
2: Listen to me, Zada, listen.
6: Yes, my lord.
2: This Governor Band, he will be at the dance recital?
6: He will be there.
2: Then tonight the Honorable Governor will grant a stay of execution to your husband, Princess Zada.
6: A stay?
2: A stay of 24 hours, which will be long enough. Now that I am here, the prison break will be no problem.
6: But if the governor will not grant the stay, if my husband really dies...
2: Hakim will not die. When Durga Khan asks a favor, he asks in a special way. Zada governors, not even kings, refuse.
6: This is not India, Durga Khan. They will guard this governor bond.
2: Against my power, Zada, there is no guard. Go to the house in the country. Wait there for me.
6: If you fail...
2: Fail. When Durga Khan dances, there is no thought of failure. And tonight, Zada... He dances for his brother's life.
7: Cigarette, Margot?
6: Oh, thank you, Lamont. You must admit the man is an art.
7: Yes, of course. Durga Khan is certainly the greatest Oriental dancer of the day. His dances, they have the strange, mystic fascination of the East.
8: I just love Oriental poetry.
7: Everything Oriental is perfect, you know. That woman's forgotten all about another Oriental. Preparing to die, only a few miles away.
4: You mean Joseph Hakim, the murderer?
7: Exactly. No one applauded his display of Oriental culture, and he's from the same section as Durga Khan and of the same caste.
4: But Lamont, Hakim's a brutal murderer.
7: Certainly. He's to die tonight in the electric chair. Nevertheless, he's a product of the same civilization as the artistic Durga Khan.
4: Oh, look, there's Police Commissioner Weston.
7: Yes, I saw him in his box.
4: Coming over here. Hello, Commissioner Weston.
5: Ah, Margot Lane. Hello, Cranston.
7: How do you like the show?
5: I wouldn't be here if it wasn't for the governor.
4: Governor Barnes?
7: The governor isn't here.
5: Not yet. What with the execution and everything, he couldn't get away early. He's coming for the last half of the recital.
7: You mean Governor Barnes is actually leaving the State House tonight?
5: Yes. Barnes is hipped on seeing this dancing fellow.
7: I suppose he's wanted by the prison.
5: Now, that's taken care of. I have one of my men keeping a special wire open here to the theater.
7: Wasn't a pleasant case, was it, Commissioner?
5: No, sir. Plain, cold-blooded butchery.
7: And here comes Governor Barnes.
8: Hello, Commissioner Weston. Did I miss much?
5: Not too much, Governor. Still intermission.
8: Margot Lane and young Cranston. Well, tell me, is this Durga Khan as great as they say?
7: Every bit.
8: Fine. Well, I must get to my box. Coming, Commissioner?
5: Yes, Governor. It's this way.
4: We'd better get back, Lamont. There goes the buzzer.
7: All right, Margot. Let's go back to our seat. But after that first half of the program, Durga Khan's got to be wonderful. What can he do to top it?

0: I don't like the looks of the bright flames from that lamp on the altar.
1: Well, Lamont, it's a lovely blue. I've never seen that color before.
0: I've only seen it once, Margot. Something rather curious happened that time.
1: He's getting ready to dance again.
0: Yes.
1: Trying to
0: Commissioner Weston's box, see? Sitting in the rear.
1: Come on, Durga Khan's going to speak.
2: Ladies and gentlemen, now I will recite for you a mystic prayer. It is more ancient than the rivers of India. There is no translation for this prayer. You must let my dance interpret it for you.
0: Well, this is something new.
1: Please, let's listen.
0: That doesn't make sense.
1: Please, Lamar, don't just...
0: Margot.
1: Yes?
0: Margot, that's hypnotism. He's trying to hypnotize the audience.
1: Isn't it wonderful?
0: Margot, listen. Listen. Can't you hear me?
1: A lovely chant.
0: Margot, use your will, Margot. Your will.
1: Oh.
0: Shame of you, Margot. Margot. Under Khan's spell. Good Lord, everyone is. An entire audience. Even I can feel the influence. Mass hypnotism. But why? Why is Durga Khan exerting his will on all these people? Margot. Margot, listen to me, dear. Listen. Fight against it. Fight.
1: I can't.
0: Give me your hand. Now. Come back, Margot. Come back.
1: What's the matter?
0: Steady, my dear. Durga Khan's giving a remarkable exhibition of mass hypnotism, that's all.
1: Mass hypnotism?
0: Yes, the whole audience spellbound.
1: Oh, Lamont, that child.
0: Don't listen. Don't look at that blue flame. Look up in the boxes, anything. It's Western. Great heaven.
1: Lamont, what is it?
0: Look. Margot, two men just grabbed Governor Barnes.
1: Governor?
0: Yes, they're dragging him from the box.
3: Stop, Weston! Everyone, listen to me! The governor has been kidnapped!

0: Oh, what a thunderstorm.
1: Oh, Commissioner, step on it, Margot. We can't lose sight of Durga Khan's car.
2: Don't worry, Lamont, I won't.
0: Cranston, I've got to get back to town. This chase into the country is ridiculous.
2: They're turning off the highway.
0: Why should Durga Khan kidnap Governor Barnes?
2: Look, Lamont, there's a house on that hilltop. That's where Durga Khan is headed for. It's an ideal place to hide the governor, Commissioner.
0: Well, we can't raid every lonely house in the country.
1: Hurry, Margot. We've got to get into that house.
2: Yes, Lamont.
0: Margot, look out. Stop.
3: Wait.
2: Oh.
0: Great Scott. We nearly hit that telephone pole. The storm has blown it over, halfway into the road.
1: Yes, you could touch the wires if you wanted to. Cut your motor, Margot. We'll walk the rest of the way.
2: Shall I come along?
1: No, you stay here.
0: Oh, hurry up, Cranston. Let's get this whole thing over.
1: Get the shortwave radio equipment ready and stand by for a call.
2: Yes, do be careful, Lamont. Durga Khan's a powerful and dangerous man.
1: Yes, my dear, but so is a certain friend of ours, the Shadow.
4: Ladies and gentlemen, how will this exciting adventure of the Shadow turn out? One moment, and we shall see. Meanwhile, motorists, think of the chances you take on wet, slippery roads with smooth, worn tires. 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

0: No answer, Commissioner Weston.
1: No. Wait, Lamont. Someone's coming now.
2: Yes?
1: They want to see Dagher Khan.
2: The master is resting.
1: I'm sorry. I'm Commissioner Weston, police department.
2: You cannot enter. Go away.
1: Now, look here.
2: The master must not be
0: disturbed.
2: Hold
0: on there.
3: Ahmed, what is this?
2: Two gentlemen, master. Police.
1: It's Commissioner Weston, Dagher Khan.
3: Let them enter, Ahmed.
2: Yes, master. Step in, please.
4: Thank you.
5: Good evening, gentlemen.
1: Sorry to disturb you, Dagher Khan.
5: It is late, Commissioner. Hardly the hour for a social call.
4: We'd just like to ask you some questions, sir, about the governor's disappearance.
1: So? You may go, Ahmed.
2: Yes, master.
5: Gentlemen, I know nothing.
4: You don't mind if we look around a bit? Just a formality?
5: Look around?
1: Well, yes. You mean to you desire to search my house?
4: Merely a matter of routine, sir.
5: Routine or no routine, it is an insult.
1: You don't understand, sir. The home of Dagher Khan to be searched like the den of a common criminal.
5: But if you...
1: I will not allow it. Dagher Khan's blood is royal. In every country in the world, this privacy is respected. I will complain to your government.
4: You are forcing us to go and get a search warrant, Dagher Khan.
1: Search warrant? Cranston, do you think all this is necessary?
4: But Dagher Khan really has nothing to hide.
6: No, of course I have not. Perhaps I have been too hasty. It is, I suppose, part of your customary routine, this search.
1: Yes, sir. Nothing personal, you understand?
6: In that case, come. I will conduct you myself. Now, this room here. Wait till I switch on the light. Step in, gentlemen.
1: Say, this is some layout.
4: Copy of the inside of a temple, isn't it?
6: Yes. You see, I have fitted it even with an altar.
4: What's that curtain behind the altar, sir?
6: That covers the sacred flame, Mr. Cranston. Wait! I will unveil it.
1: You know, Cranston, this place is enough to give you the creeps.
4: Yes, it is. It's marvelously beautiful, and yet...
6: Look, gentlemen! The sacred flame!
1: Why, that's the same sort of a fire that he had on the stage, isn't it?
4: Yes. That looks very familiar, Dagher Khan.
7: Familiar? In what way?
1: Mr. Cranston here had a rather strange idea about the governor's kidnapping. He links it up with hypnotism.
7: Hypnotism? What hypnotism?
1: Oh, it's just an idea of Cranston.
4: 1 minute, Commissioner. Dagher Khan, that oriental prayer of yours, it seemed to have, well, a hypnotic influence on me. In fact, on the whole audience.
7: You must be mistaken, Mr. Cranston. Dagher Khan is a dancer, not a hypnotist.
1: That's what I said.
4: But that prayer...
7: The prayer is harmless, my friend. Look, Dagher Khan will recite it for you quickly. It is a simple petition to one of my country's gods. Listen, gentlemen. Namastam Padmani
4: Om Lalani Muenteyas. Oh.
1: Cranston. You feel sleepy?
4: Yes. Very.
1: That's enough, Khan. Stop, I said. Stop.
4: It got me.
1: Cranston. Wake up. Cranston. Stop. Dagher Khan, or I'll shoot.
6: You can't shoot, Commissioner. Like the clever Mr. Cranston, you can only fall. Fall. Sleep, fools. Did you think to resist the power of Dagher Khan? Now, search my house. Do. You will find your governor safe in my hands, no? You lie still. Dagher Khan is your master. Will return before you awake. Rest. Sleep.
4: So, you think you can cast your spell over me, Dagher Khan? Never. Now let it be a war of wills. You against the shadow.
8: Margot Lane. Margot Lane. The shadow calling Margot Lane.
9: Lamont, this is Margot.
8: Governor Barnes is here, so is Commissioner Weston. Both prisoners.
9: Lamont, Dagher Khan's men came searching and I had to leave the car. They wrecked the engine.
8: I'm afraid they might. Now listen. The telephone operator's in the right-hand pocket of the car. Rig it up the telephone wires where the pole has fallen. Can you reach the wires?
9: Yes, they're quite low.
8: When you get the operator, ask her to trace the call and send help. Then tell her to stay off the wire.
9: Stay off the wire?
8: Yes. If I'm right, the governor will make a call from here very soon. You must intercept that call. You must pose as the operator of the state prison and the warden secretary. Her name is Miss Pierce. Take the governor's message. It will be about a stay of execution for the murderer, Joseph Hakim. Say you will give the warden that message, understand?
9: Yes, Amon.
8: I'll protect the governor. Durga Khan does not know about the shadow. That is all.
6: Turn the wheel and the rack a little more, men. Let Governor Barnes know what is really in store for him.
0: Yes, master.
9: Durga Khan, we have not much time.
6: Time enough, Princess Dada. My brother is not to die for a full hour. In half that time, the governor will be begging to do our bidding.
0: You're wrong. I'll never break.
9: You must.
6: Quiet, Dada. Durga Khan commands here. Listen to me, Governor Barnes. Either you form the prison and stop the execution, or this torture will grow worse and worse.
0: I will not do it. Hakim is going to pay for that murder.
6: Yes, and never turn the wheel in.
10: Yes, master.
9: Durga Khan, what about those two men downstairs?
6: I have hypnotized them, put them to sleep. I sent Ahmed to bind them. Men, twist the wheel.
0: Master!
6: What is it, Ahmed?
0: Master, one of the men you put under your power has disappeared.
6: Disappeared?
0: The Commissioner Weston, he is asleep. The other one is gone.
6: Impossible.
0: He's not in the temple, Master. I searched everywhere.
9: He must have revived and fled. Oh, Durga Khan, what shall we do?
6: Have no fear, Zada. He cannot have gone far, but we must catch him. We must search the house.
0: Yes, Master.
6: Now, you with the two, you hunt through the grounds.
10: Yes, Master.
6: Come, Zada, come. We must find him. We must.
0: Yes, Master.
9: Lock the door, Ahmed.
11: Governor Barnes.
0: Who is that? Who spoke?
11: A friend, Governor. I am here in the shadows. You cannot see me, but I am here to help you.
0: Who are you?
11: Some call me the Shadow.
0: The Shadow? I have heard of him.
11: Governor Barnes, Durga Khan does not know I am in this room.
0: Then get me out of here.
11: It's not so easy. Listen, Governor Barnes. Listen closely. I sent for help. You must make that phone call to the prison for Durga Khan. You must. Let me explain. You will not suffer any more, but act as though you were in agony.
0: I'll do it! Stop hurting me! I'll do it!
6: Good, Governor Barnes.
9: Hurry, Durga Khan. Dial the prison phone number.
6: Yes, Arthur. Do not worry. There is still time. Loosen the wheel a little, Ahmed.
2: Yes, Master.
0: Please, please. No more torture.
6: No more torture, Governor. But you are a very stubborn man.
9: Durga, the phone.
0: You promised to loosen my bonds.
6: After the call, Governor. Hello. Hello.
9: Oh, they must answer. They must.
6: They will, Zada. Remember, Governor, it is your life or my brother's. There will be no tricks.
0: I said I'd make the call.
2: You talk.
9: State prison.
6: All right, Governor. Ahmed, your knife is at the Governor's throat.
2: Yes, Master.
9: Speak, Governor. Speak.
12: Hello, state prison.
13: Hello, this is Governor Barnes. The warden's office, please.
12: Yes, Governor, just a minute.
6: Remember, Governor Winfall, smooth and deft.
12: Warden's office.
6: A woman. Ask who it is.
13: Hello, this is Governor Barnes. Who's talking?
12: Miss Pierce, Governor, the warden's secretary.
6: Miss Pierce, brother. Is that your name?
9: Yes.
6: Go ahead, Governor.
13: Miss Pierce, I want a stay of execution for Joseph Hakim.
12: Joseph Hakim?
13: Yes, hurry. Tell the warden.
12: Oh, don't worry, Governor. We'll stop it.
9: It will be stopped.
6: Yes, and tomorrow the prison break. And your husband will be a free man.
13: You'll never get away with this.
6: You think your friends may trace that call, Governor? Perhaps. But when they reach here, we will be gone.
9: Hakim, my husband, free.
13: And what about me? You promised I'd go free if I made the call.
6: Dog, the Governor, Ahmed. He annoys me.
2: Yes, Master.
0: You treacherous devil! Oh!
2: He is gagged, Master.
6: Durga Khan is not a fool, Governor. You would make too good a witness. I cannot let you live to accuse me. Ahmed.
2: Yes, Master.
6: Silence the Governor. Forever. With your knife.
2: Yes, Master.
6: You fool! You dropped the knife.
0: No, Master. Someone gripped my arm.
9: There is no one here.
11: There is, Princess. I am here. The Shadow.
0: Master, there is only the voice.
6: Who are you that speaks and is not seen?
11: One whose power is greater than yours, Durga Khan. The Shadow.
9: Durga Khan, this unseen one.
6: He cannot stop us now, Zada. Ahmed, get the car ready.
2: Yes, Master.
11: You are wrong, Durga Khan. I can stop you.
5: No, Shadow. Can your cloak of invisibility stop a bullet?
11: The gun is useless, Durga Khan. No marksman can hit what he cannot see.
5: Ah, but I can see the governor, Shadow. He is still my hostage. We are leaving here. And if the Shadow attempts to stop us, the governor dies.
11: You cannot escape the Shadow, Durga Khan.
5: No? Here, Dada, take this gun. If I give the word, shoot the governor.
9: Yes, Durga Khan.
5: A life for a life, Shadow. We leave in peace or Barnes and Weston die. Now, you must bargain with me, Shadow.
11: Great is Durga Khan. He talks while his brother dies.
9: His brother dies?
5: My brother lives. I saved
11: Princess
5: him.
11: Princess Ada, this man with his dreams of power has deceived you. He has not saved Joseph Hakim.
5: You must be mad.
11: Even now, Princess, your husband is dead.
5: Wild talk, Shadow, and false.
11: Truth, Durga Khan. You cannot stop the course of justice by the power of your will. Hakim is dead. Your kidnapping was in vain.
5: He lies, Ada. Shoot the governor.
11: Princess, wait.
5: Zadar, obey my order.
11: Listen, Princess. You wish to know the truth about your husband.
9: Yes, sir, voice.
5: Oh, Zadar.
11: Listen. Turn on the radio here. It's time for the news. Listen and learn if Joseph Hakim was saved tonight or not.
10: And that is the weather report for tonight.
11: Listen, Princess.
10: And now we bring you a news flash which just arrived in the studio. Exactly 2 minutes ago, Joseph Hakim was executed at state prison for murder. Hakim walked to the death chamber unaided and he...
5: There must be some mistake.
9: Durga Khan, you faithless one. You have so many promises. You, the false brother. The mistake was in my trusting you.
11: That was the mistake, Princess Zada.
5: Zada, put that gun down. Zada, Durga Khan speaks.
9: Durga Khan speaks for the last time.
11: Put down that gun, Princess.
9: No. No, Hakim, my husband is dead. What is there left for me but death?
11: Shot herself.
9: Let go of me.
14: Master, we have caught another woman.
9: Oh, they're dead.
11: Release the girl, Ahmed.
14: Where is the voice? What is it?
11: It is the voice of the shadow men of Durga Khan. Your chief, Durga Khan, is dead. Your Princess Zada is dead. Release the prisoners and go.
14: Master.
11: Ahmed.
14: Master.
11: The blood of Durga Khan is no more. The police are coming, Ahmed.
14: Yes, Shadow. Yes.
9: So, the great Durga Khan is dead.
11: Yes, Margot. He forgot that laws were for all men. Not only for the poor and the weak. Durga Khan had great talent, power. But he used it for evil. And it cost him his life.
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Crime does not pay. The shadow knows.

0: From Hollywood, it's time now for...
1: Johnny Dollar.
2: Earl Poorman here.
1: Poorman?
2: Tri-State Life and Casualty. I'm the branch office manager down here.
1: Oh, sorry, Mr. Poorman, but the answer is no.
2: Well, this is an arson case, Dollar, and we're already having to make one payoff
1: on it. I'm sorry, but it'll have to wait. I'm going to get as far away from this New England winter as I can.
2: Well, for that, I don't blame you, but there's no reason you shouldn't come
1: Look, I've had a rough year of it. I'm tired, and I'm cold. And unless I can get down to where the warm, balmy breezes waft in...
2: Dollar, I have got to have you on this case. There's a lot at stake. Now, my office is down here...
1: Sir, I'm sorry. You see...
2: Down here in Sarasota.
1: I just can't do it, Mr. Poorman. I've already made a plane reservation for Sarasota, Florida. And this is one time I'm going to... Where did you say your branch office is?
2: Sarasota, Florida.
0: Bob Bailey, in the exciting adventures of the man with the action-packed expense account. America's fabulous freelance insurance investigator.
1: Yours truly, Johnny Dollar.

0: 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Following is an account of expenses incurred during my investigation of the burning car matter. Expense account item one, which I thought I was going to have to absorb myself. $129, transportation and incidentals to Sarasota, Florida. It was nearly 5 p.m. when I got there, so instead of checking into a hotel, I taxied. That's item two, a dollar even. I taxied to Earl Poorman's office in the Conroy building. He turned out to be a tall, lanky, easygoing fellow with clear blue eyes and a ready smile.
1: Sit in an office and talk business this time of day? You're in Florida now, Johnny.
0: Well, I thought from your call this was a pretty urgent matter, Mr. Poorman.
1: It is.
0: Arson, you said.
1: Yeah, probably, but here's no reason we can't go out to my little shack on the quay and be comfortable while we talk about it. Besides, Mike will want you for dinner.
0: Mike?
1: My wife, Gertrude.
0: Oh.
1: Come on, my jalopy's right out at the curb. Come on, Johnny.
0: Poor man was a misnomer for this man because his jalopy turned out to be a spanking new Cadillac, complete with air conditioning and all the fixings. And the shack, anything but. It was on St. Armand's Quay across Sarasota Bay from the mainland, a beautiful two-story concrete and stucco job. The big yard backed on a quiet bayou, and there, tied up at a private dock, was a 24-foot lap strake speedboat, ideal for fishing the Gulf of Mexico.
1: After all, as long as you're down here on expense account.
0: Yeah, but it's charged to your company, remember?
1: Oh. Hey, there she is at the door.
0: Huh?
1: The big, fat, overbearing broad I'm married to.
0: This was another switch. For Earl's wife standing in the doorway was the cutest little trick I'd seen in a long time. Petite, pretty, and blonde, and with eyes that you noticed right away because they were almost green. Eyes that suddenly narrowed as she looked at me. And I wondered why.
2: Johnny, Dollar, did you say?
1: That's right. Insurance investigator down here to look into those fires.
2: Oh.
1: Any objections?
2: No. No, of course not. Just set your bags here in the hall, Johnny.
0: All right, thanks.
2: And wouldn't you like a drink after your long trip?
1: Yeah, and you can get me one, too.
2: Scotch, Johnny. It's Martin's VVO.
0: Oh, great. Well, soda, please.
1: Sit down.
0: Thanks. I take it Mike isn't too interested in the insurance business, huh?
1: He used to be a singer, dancer.
0: Oh, well, this is a little different. But now, tell me all.
1: Well, actually, I guess we ought to wait until Arnold Carr gets back.
0: Carr?
1: Carr Brothers, Lumber Enterprises. Arnold runs the business, and his brother Edward... well, Ed just shares the profits. Real black sheep of the family, from what I've been able to learn.
0: Oh?
1: Anyway, they have yards all over the state. There's one here in Sarasota, one up the coast a ways at Fort Pierce, and still another at Arcadia. That's about 40 miles inland, just east of here. And there was one up in Orlando.
0: Was?
1: Completely destroyed by fire a couple of weeks ago. And a $120,000 claim has been filed.
0: Wow.
2: That's where Arnold Carr is then, in Orlando, trying to clear things up. Here's your drink.
0: Oh, thanks.
2: Here, Earl.
1: Yeah. Well, to the gods and goddesses and us.
0: But shouldn't I be up in Orlando then?
1: Arnold's on his way back here now. He lives here. He just went up there to arrange for clearing off and selling the property.
0: You mean he's planning to just pocket the money? If Tri-State pays off, I mean.
1: Looks like it.
0: But I take it you suspect arson.
2: Yes, Earl suspects arson, Johnny, and so does Arnold Carr. At least he says he does, but they have no reason.
1: No? How about the other fires? Or attempted fires.
0: Oh, where?
1: At Arcadia, for one, but they got it out in time.
2: At least that's the way Arnold Carr reported it. The way he tells
1: it... Let me tell it, Mike.
2: Oh.
1: There was another at the yard here in Sarasota. Arnold himself discovered it one night when he was just driving around.
0: But nothing to indicate it was attempted arson.
2: No, well, and the authorities up in Orlando found no indication of it there.
1: Mike, you know as well as I do that a lumberyard fire will obliterate signs of arson better than any other kind of fire in the world.
0: Yeah, but she has a point, though, Earl. Unless there's some evidence of arson.
2: Of course.
0: Yeah, why send for me?
1: Well, mostly because...
2: Actually, because Arnold Carr suspects him.
0: But he's given you no real reason.
2: None at all.
1: I think he has a real reason, but he just won't tell us. Wait till you see him. He's going to call when he gets in. We'll run over to his place on Longboat Key.
0: What about his brother? Edward, did you say?
1: I've never met him. He's always stayed in Orlando.
0: I was wondering if he might tell things that Arnold is holding back.
2: Edward Carr wouldn't know anything.
1: You can never be too sure. Look, why can't you agree with me for a... that must be Arnie now. Excuse me. Hello?
3: This is Arnold Carr.
1: Oh, hi, Arnie. Johnny Dollar arrived, so we'll be... Well, here, I'll let you talk to him. Here, Johnny.
3: No.
4: Okay.
3: No, Earl, listen.
1: What?
3: I told you before it was arson. It was arson again tonight.
1: Tonight?
4: What's that?
3: Arcadia just went up in flames. The whole yard.
1: Good Lord. Did you hear that, Johnny?
4: Yeah, I heard it.
1: Well, can you prove it was arson tonight in Arcadia and before in Orlando?
3: I have proof.
1: Well, Arnie, we'll be over just as fast
3: as...
1: No. What?
3: No. Wait for me there at your home.
1: Well, but look now.
3: You mustn't come here. And I mustn't stay here because I...
1: Now, listen, man. You, Arnie? Well, I guess he's ready to tell us now. Can you prove it was arson tonight in Arcadia and before in Orlando?
3: I have proof.
1: Well, Arnie, we'll be over just as fast
3: as...
1: No. What?
3: No. Wait for me there at your home.
1: Well, but look now.
3: You mustn't come here. And I mustn't stay here because I...
1: Now, listen, man. You...

0: He himself had planted the idea of arson. He'd lost no time in filing claim for the Orlando burnout. But Earl said I was wrong. Arnold was too honest a man. Earl had also said we were only 15 minutes from Carr's home. So when half an hour passed, we called him back. Got a busy signal. After the fourth try, the three of us took off in Earl's cab. As we pulled into Carr's driveway, we could see him through the picture window, sitting at his desk, telephone in hand, apparently engrossed in a call. Then, as we walked up to the door, I noticed something else. Arnold Carr looked enough like me to be my brother. Maybe that explained Mike's reaction when she first saw me.
1: Hey, Arnie!
2: Can't you see? He's on the phone in there.
1: Well, the least he can do is hear his own doorbell.
0: Earl, wait. Good Lord.
2: What's the matter?
0: Through the window.
1: Oh, no.
2: Earl?
0: Stand back.
2: Earl, for heaven's sake, what is it?
1: Couldn't you see from out there?
2: No, what's wrong?
1: Well, Johnny?
0: Right through the forehead, Earl. Looks like a .38. Before I could stop him, Earl took the phone out of the dead man's hand and called headquarters. Mike turned pale and slumped into a chair. And I gave the place a quick rundown, checked doors, windows, etc. A few minutes later, an officious young sergeant named Larkin arrived and took over.
3: .38 caliber straight through the middle of the forehead. Were all three of you here when it happened? Mr. Foreman, Mrs. Foreman, and who are you?
1: The answer to your first question, Sergeant, is no, none of us was here. And this is Johnny Dollar, insurance investigator.
0: Hiya.
3: You insurance guys work pretty fast. You related to Mr. Carr?
0: No, why?
3: Look a little like him. Who busted in the front door? The killer?
0: I did. When we drove up, we saw Mr. Carr sitting there at his desk. We rang the doorbell and knocked, but...
3: And when he didn't move, you took things in your own hands and busted in, huh?
0: That's right.
3: You haven't moved anything, have you?
0: No.
1: Except I took the phone out of his hand to call you.
3: Dollar, if you're any kind of investigator, you should have known better than let him touch anything. Now, let's see. The shot must have come from somewhere near this window by the fire. Now, sure, here we are. Bullet hole right through the pane. Bullet was fired from outside.
0: You're sure, Sergeant?
3: Sure, I'm sure. Look for yourself. You call yourself an investigator? Hey, Cummings, Woolway, check the area around that window beside the chimney out there for footprints. Maybe an empty cartridge case. Now, you folks get out of here so I can call Doc Hanley over and get on with my investigation. And no, Dollar, I don't need any of your help.
0: Well, thank you, Sergeant.
3: Your job is fires, not... Hey, where did Mrs. Foreman go?
1: Out to the car.
3: Why? Who told her she could leave?
0: Who told her she had to sit here looking at a corpse?
3: All right, Dollar, all right. Just be sure the three of you stick around town in case I decide to question you further.
0: Oh, of course, Sergeant.
3: Yeah.
0: Yeah.
1: Not shot by somebody standing outside? What do you mean, Johnny?
0: Oh, I spotted that bullet hole in the window, too.
1: So?
0: I also noticed there were no particles of glass on the inside sill.
1: But there were some on the outside.
0: Yeah. The shot that made that hole was fired from inside that room to make it look as though it had come from outside.
1: Then somebody was in there with Arnold Carr.
0: Yeah. Either somebody he let in or who had normal access to the house. And he had to stop Arnold from talking about the fire in Arcadia. Hey, how much do you know about his brother, Edwin?
1: Nothing, really, outside of what Arnold told me.
0: Was either of them married? Family of any sort?
1: Arnie wasn't, but I...
0: Arnold's death means Edward will own the business, then.
1: Well, yes.
0: And he lives up in Orlando, scene of the first big fire.
1: Yes, good heavens. Johnny, you don't think his own brother...
0: Where can I rent a car?
1: Take Mike's Chevy. It's in the carport at the house. But what are you going
0: to
1: do?
0: Drive up to Orlando by way of Arcadia. When I got to Arcadia, only a few people were standing around the remains of the fire. One hose company was still working on it, and a couple of police were poking about in the embers. Walking toward it, I almost stumbled over a little old man sitting alone in the darkness beside a palm tree, hunched over, his head in his hands, sobbing. He didn't even look up when I stopped beside him.
4: It's like losing part of my own life, it is.
0: You lost someone in the fire, sir?
4: No, son. Only part of my life. I helped build up that yard, me and Mr. Arnie.
0: Arnold Carr.
4: All along he's been worried about it. And last week when him and me smelled smoke and come over here and put out the barrel of trash that was smoldering, he knew.
0: Knew what? That somebody was trying to burn him out?
4: That's why he stopped by tonight on his way home. That's why we drove over here, him and me. And I brought my gun just in case. Yeah. Well, we got here too late. It was already...

0: blazing. When he seen the automobile pulling away.
1: What auto?
0: Yes, Frank, he said to me. I knowed he was the one trying to burn me out, he said.
1: Who, old-timer? Who do you mean?
0: He didn't say. Then he called the fire department. And
1: that car that pulled away, what was it?
0: Just a auto, big white Buick.
1: But he tied it in with whoever set the fire.
0: All he said was, I knowed he was the one.
1: Do you know who it was he meant?
0: Well, he told me even if I did know, I should never tell. Even the police.
1: Well, who do you think it was?
0: Break my word to Mr. Arnie? Never, son.
1: All right, look, old man, I'm sorry to have to tell you this. Mr. Arnie's dead.
0: What? But he can't be. He was... You.
1: Huh?
0: Maybe you thought in the darkness I wouldn't know you. But I do know you.
1: Now, just a minute, old-timer.
0: If Mr. Arnie's dead, it's because you killed him.
1: What?
0: Just like you set the fire.
1: No, I'm not who you
0: and
1: think
0: I'll
1: I am.
0: I'll kill you. That's what I'll do.
2: Put down that gun.
0: I'll kill you.

0: Act two of Yours Truly, Johnny Dollar, in just a moment. Back in the old days, the very old days, that is, a girl named Cassandra had a corner on the Oracle Market. But nowadays, you can do some foretelling yourself. On Jukebox Jury, for example, you can help decide which of Tin Pan Alley's new recordings are destined for the hit brackets and which ones are likely to spiral all the way down to oblivion. Remember, Jukebox Jury is yours to hear on most of these same stations every Sunday. Now, Act Two of Yours Truly, Johnny Dollar and the Burning Car Matter.
1: Expense account item three, $5.15 gas for the borrowed Chevy to keep me going to Orlando. Either the old man's eyesight was bad or he was just a lousy shot. Either way, it was okay by me. I hated to slap him down, but there was no point hanging around Arcadia trying to explain things to the local authorities. So after making sure I hadn't really hurt him, I appropriated his gun and took off fast. He'd thought I was someone else. Even I had noticed a family-type resemblance to myself and Arnold Carr. Sergeant Larkin had asked me if I was related to him. And now the old man at the fire had apparently thought I was the one who... Oh, well, I'm afraid I made the rest of the trip to Orlando in somewhat less than legal time. And at police headquarters, I barged into the office of Lieutenant Cal Hudson without bothering to be announced.
2: So early in the morning? Sit down while I finish up report, Mr. Carr.
1: Thanks.
2: I was trying to reach you, but we got no answer to the phone at your house.
1: Well, that's very interesting, Lieutenant.
2: I'm afraid I have the painful duty of notifying you that your brother Arnold down in Sarasota last night... Why did you say very interesting, Mr. Carr? Or had you already learned... Well, I'll be doggone.
1: Yeah. You're not the first one.
2: Who are you?
1: Johnny Dollar, insurance investigator.
2: I can't believe it. Dollar, you look enough like Edward Carr to be his twin. You even sound a lot like
1: it. I take it you haven't located Edward yet.
2: Well, no.
1: Lieutenant, I think Edward Carr is the firebug we're after. And the killer.
2: Wait a minute.
1: Briefly as possible, I told him of Arnold Carr's phone call to Earl Poorman. His emotional upset just before he was killed. I told him Arnold had been murdered by someone inside the house, someone close to him. And that everything indicated that someone could very well be Edward Carr.
2: That's still all just theory, Dollar, without any proof. Well, I will admit that Edward is a pretty worthless playboy living off the profits of the lumberyard.
1: In any event, the lieutenant promised to put out an APB on Edward Carr. That was at breakfast for the two of us. Item four, $3.25. Before I left him, he gave me Ed Carr's address, 1726 Allen Place. As I expected, there was no answer to the doorbell at 1726, so I tried visiting up the street. It quickly became clear that Ed Carr wasn't very popular in this otherwise quiet, well-ordered neighborhood.
3: Those big, noisy parties at all hours of the night. Cars parked up and down the street, blocking respectable people's driveways.
1: Yes, ma'am.
3: You know,
1: well,
3: once in a while you expect a person to have callers and such. Me, I have the Ladies' Bridge Club every third Wednesday, for instance.
1: Well, that's nice.
3: But these are all ladies, not like some of the trash that that man and his friends have, dancing and drinking and carrying on at all hours.
1: Yes, you mentioned cars, Mrs.
3: You know, people like Mrs. Hereford Robbins. She's awfully nice. And Janet Osterworthy. Now, she's a widow.
1: Well,
3: and you know, she could have her pick of anybody she liked, but does she ever look at another man? No, sir. And then there's
1: Mrs. Harper.
3: Yes?
1: You mentioned cars. Do you know what kind Mr. Carr drove?
3: Why, yes. It was a big white one.
1: And the make?
3: Well, no. My husband, when he was alive, always drove a Maxwell, and I guess that's the only kind I ever got to know by name. But Mr. Carr's is white. Only I guess that isn't much help to you, is it? All the white cars here in Florida, I mean.
1: Look.
3: Now, even that blonde hussy who's around him all the time drives a white car. Oh, I really shouldn't use a word like that, though, should I? But it fits.
1: Wait a minute. What blonde, Mrs. Harper?
3: Mr. Dollar, I don't pay any attention to people like that. Why, you'd think she owned that house of his. The way she keeps popping in and out all hours as if she belonged there.
1: Mrs. Harper.
3: And drives all the way up from Sarasota, too.
1: Do you know who she is?
3: I do not. I refuse to pay any attention to people like... And the way she dresses, too, like a newly rich chorus girl with all her fancy clothes and furs and things.
1: How do you know she comes from Sarasota?
3: By the license on her car, of course. Every city has its own number. You know that very well. And hers is 12WW something.
1: And you don't know her name?
3: Of course not. Flaunting all those expensive furs as though she bought and paid for them herself. And if there's anything I hate to see, it's a little shrimp loaded down with furs. Now, a tall person
1: I
3: like
1: see.
3: Me...
1: I see. Well, thanks.
3: Eyes... If there's anyone I don't trust, it's a person with green eyes.
1: Well, thank you, Mrs. Harper. Her description of Carr's girlfriend stopped me in my tracks. That description could fit Mike Poorman to the letter. Petite, blonde, green eyes, as she came from Sarasota. And then I remembered Mike's reaction when she first saw me. Her dismissal of Edward as a possible suspect. There was obvious friction between Earl and Mike, too. I figured it was just normal in a couple who'd been married for a while. But now... Item 5, $1.30 phone call from the nearest booth I could find to Earl Poorman at his office in Sarasota.
4: No, she isn't, Johnny. Why?
1: Well, do you know where Mike is?
4: When I woke up this morning, I could hear her talking to her girlfriend, Betty, on the phone downstairs.
1: Betty?
4: Betty lives here in Sarasota. They used to be on the stage together, sister act, you know.
1: Yeah, well,
4: Well, then when I went down for breakfast, she was gone. Took my car, too. I had to come here to the office in a taxi.
1: Yeah, well, okay, Earl. Thanks a lot.
4: Hey, now, wait a minute. How are you doing? You found out anything I ought to know about this arson and murder business?
1: No, Earl. Nothing that you need to worry about. Liar. I sat down at a corner drugstore. That's item 5, 80 cents, over a sandwich and a Coke to try to think things out. But I'm afraid I didn't like anything that I thought. Finally, I drove over to Allen Place again. I parked a couple of blocks away and walked to 1726. I rang the front doorbell, knocked a couple of times. Then I slipped around to the back door, finagled a lock on it with a little celluloid pocket calendar, finally got it open. I left it open for the sake of a quick exit if such became necessary. But I guess that was a mistake. For a couple of minutes later, as I rounded the corner from the den into the living room, I felt the barrel of a gun poked into my back.
5: Out of town, huh?
1: Now, wait a minute.
5: Don't move, Eddie boy. Trying to stall off, pay me the $5,000 by saying you're going to be out of town, huh?
1: Okay, so you think I'm Edward Carr.
5: You kidding? Don't you know what happens when somebody tries to stall me?
1: This... I don't know exactly how long I was out, but when I came to, it was dark. Except for the glow from a streetlight outside. And what roused me was the sound of footsteps, feminine steps, cautiously entering the back door. Then, briefly, silhouetted against a window, I saw a trim, petite figure that was all too familiar coming toward me. Then she saw me, too.
6: Oh, darling, you're hurt. What happened?
1: What do you think?
6: Who did this? Who struck you?
1: You don't know.
6: Yes, of course. It was Tony. Because you didn't pay him soon enough for the Arcadia job. Oh, here, Eddie, let me help you.
1: No, just let me rest for a minute.
6: I thought that was Tony I passed on the road in from Sarasota.
1: Why'd you come over from Sarasota?
6: To see you. I knew you'd be here.
1: Oh, why?
6: Why? So the police could surprise you with the news of your poor dear brother's death. But why did you come to the house?
1: Because I hoped you'd come here, I guess.
6: Eddie, you should have waited until I could raise the money to pay off Tony.
1: You mean for killing Arnold, too?
6: Of course. No. Are you trying to say you didn't kill Arnold? But I saw you from outside in the Buick.
1: You'd swear to that, wouldn't you?
6: I don't know what you... Eddie, you sound like you don't trust me. We're in this thing together.
1: Yeah, you sure of that?
6: What are you talking about?
1: Whose idea was it to knock off Arnold?
6: But you had to. When he saw you at Arcadia, he knew that you were having the yards burned up.
1: That's the way you figured it from the beginning, wasn't it?
6: Now, look, baby.
1: First burn up the lumber yards and collect the insurance on them. Then convince me that you and I should have it all by putting Arnold out of the way.
6: But you had to kill up. I don't understand you, Eddie.
1: Yeah. And I wish I didn't understand you, Mike.
6: Mike?
1: Come on. Let's turn on the lights.
6: No. No, somebody sees us. Eddie, you... Who are you?
1: Are you kidding, Mike? Wait a minute, who are you?
6: You're that insurance investigator Johnny Dolly that Mike told me. Let me out of
1: here. Oh, no, you don't. You're staying right here. Mike Poorman's sister, aren't you? Well?
6: Oh, sister. So we once did a sister act before she married that Poorman guy. Now, let me go.
1: Not by a long shot.
7: You may as well, Dollar.
1: What?
6: Eddie.
7: Don't move, Dollar. Get his gun, Betty. Get it.
6: Yeah, sure. Here, Ed.
7: Good.
1: Ed Carr, huh?
7: That's right. You know, we do look alike, you and me.
1: Yeah, sure. Enough for Betty here to have told me all I need to know.
6: Don't believe him, Eddie. He's lying.
7: I heard,
6: no,
7: baby.
6: Eddie, I thought he was you. Don't you see?
7: Sure, sure. Why'd you come up here anyway?
6: Because Mike told me that Dollar was coming up here.
7: You've been shooting off your mouth to her, too?
6: She knew about us. She thought you might have something to do with the fire. She was my friend. She was trying to get me out of this whole mess, and I wish I'd listened to
7: her. Well, it's too late now, baby.
6: Eddie, what are you going to do?
7: Now, I got to get rid of both of
6: them. No!
7: And figure some way to shut up Tony's mouth.
6: Ed, please!
1: You know you'd never get away with it, Carr.
7: Oh, no, I'll call him. That's what I'll do. Yeah, Betty, and he'll come here to get his money. Then I'll call the police, see? Tell him to come right away. Tell him I found out about you having Tony start the fire.
6: What?
7: That's right, that you had him burn up the yard so there'd be even more money for you to bleed from me, like all the dough you got from
1: crazy.
7: Me already.
1: You're crazy, Ed.
7: I'll tell the police to meet me here. And when they come in, it'll just be in time to see me kill Tony in self-defense after getting here too late to save you, I'll tell them.
1: You're out of your mind. They'll check that gun of yours so fast.
7: And that'll prove it. Because the only shot out of my gun will be the one that gets Tony. This gun of yours is the one that's going to knock you two off. And they'll think it's Tony's.
6: Oh, Eddie, please, you're drunk or you're crazy.
7: Crazy to save my own life? To keep you and Tony and Dollar from putting a noose around my neck?
1: If you think that harebrained scheme of yours will ever work, you're
7: it's
1: off your
7: gotta
1: rocker.
7: It's got to work, because it's my only chance. So it's going to work now.
1: Thanks, Lieutenant.
5: I'm afraid I was too late to save it, Johnny.
1: Yeah, yeah. But Eddie Carr will live to face a jury. What brought you here anyhow?
3: I did, Johnny.
1: Mike, stay there. Stay right here, Mike.
3: I know. I don't want to see it. She was my friend.
1: Where's Earl?
3: I came alone. When I talked to Betty this morning, I knew your suspicions about Ed were right because... You see, I knew Betty and Ed were going together. Earl didn't know.
1: Yeah. Maybe you better call him. Expense account item 6, $9.80, gas and incidentals for the drive for the two of us back to Sarasota. Remarks? Betty, of course, has already paid for her part in the deal. And I guess it's pretty obvious what'll happen to Ed Carr and Tony Ricardo. The insurance money in the Carr estates will be distributed according to Florida law. Further remarks, the apparent friction between Earl and Mike was only part of a normal married life. They're a pretty nice pair. Oh, and I thoroughly enjoyed 3 days of fishing in the Gulf, thanks to Earl. Expense account total, including all the incidentals I could think of, $385.26. Yours truly, Johnny Dollar.

0: 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You don't have to be an efficiency expert to figure out that it's easier to lend your support to several worthwhile fundraising campaigns all at once than it would be helping one campaign at a time. 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
0: Yours truly, Johnny Dollar, starring Bob Bailey, originates in Hollywood. It is produced and directed by Jack Johnstone, who also wrote tonight's story. Heard in our cast were Virginia Gregg, Harley Bear, Victor Perrin, Bob Bruce, Harry Bartell, Vivi Janis, Tony Barrett, and Junius Matthews. 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Dan Cubberly speaking.

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16: Calling all cars, attention all Marin County Sheriff's cars, broadcast 178. Wanted for murder, one Vince Lucich, known as Peg Leg Lucich. This man is known to be armed and desperate. That's all.

0: Rio Grande receives thousands of letters commending the public service of calling all cars. Only a few programs approach it in popularity. Public officials, law enforcement agencies, ministers, educators, and the public at large report an increasing respect and admiration for police officers and Rio Grande's true portrayal of their work. If you have respect for police officers and law enforcement agencies, you must have respect for their judgment. Police officers should know something about gasoline, for they drive 8 times as far as the average motorist. And a vast percentage of the police officer's work has to do with traffic. To law enforcement agencies, performance means everything. For 3 years, Rio Grande Cracked Gasoline has won highest honors, not only for police car performance, but for low cost of operation as well. And this in competition with all other gasolines. More than 50 million miles of law enforcement driving last year with Rio Grande Cracked Gasoline. The fact that you listen to these Calling All Cars broadcasts shows that you like action. You enjoy people who do things now. You dislike the ordinary, admire only the superlative. See your independent Rio Grande dealer tomorrow. Let those who lead humdrum lives worry along with old-fashioned, sluggish gasolines. But for you, police car performance with Rio Grande Cracked Gasoline. We take you now to our studios in San Francisco, where you will hear Walter B. Selmer, Sheriff of Marin County.
1: Bootlegging, hijacking, rum running, and various other methods of illegal money-making were responsible for the reign of terror. Racket killings were daily occurring in the larger cities, and in Marin County, Sheriff Jack Keating and Undersheriff Alex McCurdy worked day and night coping with rum-running activities. Because of the isolation of many large vineyards and ranches, this was an ideal place for the racketeers to set up a headquarters. And the deserted coastline nearby made a perfect place for landing liquor. Thus it was that in 1930, when tonight's story took place, the peace officials were facing an added burden, that of stamping out the hijackers, bootleggers, and gangsters, on top of enforcing the regular laws. Today, the gangster is rapidly disappearing, but then it was a different story. I deeply regret that Sheriff Keating and Undersheriff McCurdy are not here tonight to tell you the story themselves, but it is through their records that I am able to give you these happenings. I return you now to Los Angeles and Calling All Cars.
0: Evening of May 23rd, 1930, Tomales Bay, a niche in the coastline north of San Francisco. A niche surrounded by barren ground in the midst of rich farmland. Fog rolls in from a dirty ocean over towering cliffs, over empty brown hills. Seabirds hushed by the murky atmosphere, wings slowly in to find their roosting places on the already crowded cliffs. Oily waves lap monotonously at a debris-covered beach. Tomales Bay. In 1917, Arnold Barron, a silent, stolid rancher, took his bride to his lonely ranch house in the rolling Sonoma Hills. And for 13 sulky, discontented years, Grace Barron has endured the bleat of sheep, the never-changing days and nights, and the isolation, while her husband, silent, unimaginative, thinking solely of his ranch, goes about his work. It is an evening in March 1930. The Barrons are finishing their silent meal.
2: Was the meal all right, Arnold?
3: Yeah, it was all right.
2: I'm getting a little sick of mutton all the time, aren't you?
3: No, it's all right.
2: Sure, it's all right. I'm just getting sick of it. We eat it every meal. We need some sugar, Arnold. When are we going into town?
3: I'm going to lay down now.
2: What about the sugar, Arnold? This is the last of it. Arnold, why don't you talk? Why don't you talk? What are you? Are you a man or a piece of machinery? You come in every night the same way. You come in and eat and then lie down. It's always the same. You never talk. You lie there and stare at the ceiling. Is this all I'll ever get out of life? Living in this lonely house, cooking. No one that will talk to me. I'm a woman. I want more than this. Why don't you talk? I can't stand it any longer. It isn't right. It isn't right.
0: Days pass, and one morning into this scene of domestic stagnation comes Mel Sturtevant, tall, swaggering. Mel Sturtevant, who has climbed the shaky ladder of crime, has arrived at the questionable station of Big Shot in the rum rings of California. After some time of preliminary conversation with Arnold Barron, his tone changes.
4: Look, Barron, I came here with a purpose. I want to talk business with you.
3: What about?
4: Oh, no. Before I spill it to you, I want to know how you feel about things.
3: What things?
4: Say, you're a talkative devil, aren't you?
3: Well, what do you want to talk about?
4: Well, this will mean money to you. But some people might not like the idea.
3: Who?
4: The law. Would that make any difference to you?
3: What's the deal?
4: Well, I don't know whether... Well, here it is. I want to put a still in around here somewhere. I've been in this part of the country for about 3 weeks looking for the right place. I think you have it. You'd get 10% of the profits, and you wouldn't have to do much of anything either. It's a perfect setup. What do you say?
3: Well, I don't know. Never did anything like that before.
4: There isn't a chance in the world that you'll get caught. Why, nobody will ever come out here. It's a cinch. A chance for you to make some real dough. None of this chicken feed like you get selling sheep. Big money.
3: Yeah, I'll think it over. Sounds pretty good. You come back.
0: And returning, Sturtevant finds Arnold Barron ready to comply with his plan. The still is built, put into operation. The two men, partners in the venture. But to Grace Barron, her dreams of romance frustrated until now, Mel Sturtevant is more than a business partner. Blinded by the difference between her husband and this vain, boastful man, she sees in him the end of her drab years in the lonely house. Accordingly, plans are made. Sturtevant rents a small cottage in Molita, a little town beyond the Marin County line. Returns to the ranch to find his partner's wife waiting, all her worldly goods packed, ready to leave Arnold Barron to the solitude of the Sonoma Hills.
2: This is the last bundle, Mel. Let's hurry.
4: Oh, we got plenty of time. I'm not afraid of that husband of yours.
2: Well, we don't want any trouble if we can help it, do we?
4: No, I guess not. Well, let's go.
2: Hurry up, Mel. Here comes Arnold. Let's get out of here.
4: Where?
5: Hey, where are you so far? Come back there.
2: He's running around the house. Hurry, Mel. He's got a gun.
4: Oh, it's true.
5: Come back here. Come back here.
0: Through the hail of bullets, the couple escape. Drive to Molita. Once there, Sturtevant starts preying on his former rivals. Grows confident by his success at hijacking one load of liquor after another. Days, weeks, raid after raid, death. And suddenly, without warning, the inevitable blow fell. The federal government obtains indictments against a number of men for evading the liquor law. Among the names are those of Sturtevant and Barron. Frightened by the thought of going to trial with the man whose wife he had stolen, realizing that his freedom is endangered, Sturtevant goes to United States Attorney George J. Hatfield, lays his cards on the table, offers to testify for the government against his former partners. May 23rd, 1930. The case is called to court. Mel Sturtevant on the witness stand.
6: Do you know this man?
4: Yes, he's Arnold Barron.
6: How do you happen to know him?
4: Well, he's got a still in the Sonoma Hills.
6: Does he operate it alone?
4: I don't think so. I think he has two partners.
6: Do you know them?
4: I'm not sure, but I think that Al Dacre and Fred Corsick help him.
6: Do you know the rest of the three?
4: I'm not sure.
6: Will you name as many as you can?
4: Well, Barron has the biggest still. Dacre and Corsick help him. And then there's Garrow and Standing and Kidridge and Jeremy...
0: And through the day, Sturtevant goes down the list of men in the biggest liquor ring on the Pacific coast. Without a qualm, condemns the friends of former days. Finished, he and Grace Barron walk jauntily to the courthouse door to be met by Vincent Pegleg Lucich, the right-hand man on the hijacking raid.
7: Yeah, you're sure giving them the works, Mel.
4: Yeah, I got no hankering for any 10 years in the clink. I'll be all right.
7: Yeah, You'll be all right. Come on, let's get out of here. Let's take a ride somewhere.
4: I don't like the sound of that, Peg Leg. You ain't turning on me, are you?
7: Nah, you know me. I just thought we could take a ride out and have a look at that landing spot on Tamales Bay. Get out of here for a while.
4: Okay, as long as I'm taking the ride with you. Come on, Grace. We'll get some air.
2: Oh, I need some. That courtroom was hot.
4: Hot. That's a good one. It was hot in more ways than one. That right, Peg?
7: You're right there. The boys are pretty sore.
4: Grace and I'll get him back. Come on.
7: You know, I'd hate to be in their spot. You're sure giving them the works.
4: Well, why not? It's them or me. Ah, they're just dumb, that's all.
7: I don't know if I'd like to be in your spot either.
4: Why? They'll all be put away for a long time. I don't have anything to worry about.
7: Nah, I guess not.
4: Speed it up, Peg.

0: here we are, Mel. Lonely giant, huh?
1: Yeah, sure is.
2: Let's walk down to the edge of the cliff.
1: Yeah, let's go down, Peg. I've never seen the beach.
0: Okay.
2: Do you have to go back to court tomorrow, Mel?
1: Yeah, I'll finish it up then. I hope they're good to me. I've given them plenty of dope. They ought to be.
0: It's a swell place, all right.
1: What'd you say?
0: I said it was a swell place, all right.
1: Yeah.
2: Oh, look at these cliffs. Don't go too close to the edge, Mel. Don't those waves look small down there?
1: Say, we are pretty high. Gee, look at all the gulls. They must roost on the cliff.
0: Mm-hmm. It's a swell place, all right.
1: Hey, what are you muttering about, Peg? Don't you like it here?
0: Yeah, I like it. I just said it was a swell place.
1: It sure is. As soon as I get out of this mess, we'll have to go to work on it. I'd like to put a small pier in over there by that big rock. We can really do business with this place if we do it right.
0: Yeah, we can. They don't bump you off first.
1: Shut up, Peg. I know I'm on the spot. But listen, let them try something. Just let them try it.
0: Don't be too cocky. If they want to do it, they will. You know that. You're in kind of a bad way.
2: Oh, quit talking about it. After this is over, Mel and I are going away. Aren't we, Mel?
1: Yeah, for a while. Maybe.
0: Aren't you going to fix this place up? I thought you said you were.
1: Oh, I'm not going away. Grace is scared. She thinks we ought to go. We won't, though.
2: Mel, why did you say that? You told me that we would.
0: You better forget it, both of you.
2: Well, I don't think it's safe for him to stay.
1: Oh, I'm not afraid of him. Let him try something.
0: I think maybe Grace is right, Mel. I don't think it is safe around here.
1: You're crazy, Peg. Well, who'd have nerve enough to do it?
0: Hmm? Do you want to hear something funny?
1: Yeah? What's so funny?
0: I know who's going to bump you off.
1: Who?
0: I am.
1: No. Peg!
0: Now
1: put
0: back
1: that gun away!
0: Come on, stand there!
2: No.
0: I hate squealers. This ain't my idea, but it is a good one. That's what happens to squealers. And the same thing goes for squealers' dames, too. You say...
3: But the urge to live in Grace Barron is strong. After lying as dead for hours, she stirs, lifts her head, groans, starts crawling blindly into the fog, calling for help in a voice just strong enough to reach the ears of Thomas Williams as he walks down the road along the cliffs. He rushes her to the Hillside Hospital in Petaluma. Hours pass, hours when little hope is held for the wounded woman. But late that night, she regains consciousness long enough to name Vincent Lucich as the murderer. Tell fragments of the story. Under Sheriff McCurdy, in charge of investigation, and District Attorney Henry Greer start to work on the case at once. Issue a blanket order to be on the lookout for the Buick sedan in which Lucich had left the scene of the crime. The wheels of justice start turning. At dawn the next morning, the phone rings at McCurdy's home.
4: This is Constable McGowan from
5: Sausalito. Huh? Oh, hello, Constable. A little early for a call, isn't it?
4: Yeah, I guess it is, but I thought I'd better call you.
5: Yeah.
4: Lucich is in this neck of the woods.
5: What's that? Lucich? Have you got him?
4: Oh, no, but we found the Buick he was in. He left it about 2 blocks from the San Francisco Ferry Dock.
5: Oh, that's great, Constable. Are you sure it's a car?
4: It's the one, all right. Full of liquor. We found the Baron Dame's purse in the back seat. Lucich must be in San Francisco.
5: That's right. He must be there. Now, don't let anybody touch that car. I'll be down as soon as I can get there.
3: But the finding of the car, although valuable because it points out the direction in which Lucich had fled, has little effect on the case. San Francisco is combed from north to south, from east to west. The murder gun is found, the last link forged. The search goes on, spreads. Denver, Omaha, Chicago. Police in every city in the country, armed with complete descriptions, are on the lookout. Vincent Lucich, medium height, 124 pounds, right leg amputated below knee, tattoos on left hand, mole on right side of back, scar on left wrist. And in the meantime, Lucich is in a cabin just outside of San Francisco, a cabin which he dare not leave, a cabin holding him as tightly as the prison he's trying to escape.
0: Who's that? Who's that?
6: Sarah. Got some grub for you.
0: Just a minute.
7: Got some nice canned beans for you, Peg. something different for a change.
0: Don't try and be funny and don't come up to the door like that again.
7: Ah, don't get so, Pig. What am I supposed to do?
0: I don't care what you do, but don't come up to the door like that again. You're going to meet a slug coming through there some of these times.
7: Yeah? That makes you so jumpy.
0: Why shouldn't I be jumpy penned up in this crummy joint all day and all night? I'm going to get out.
7: I wouldn't do that, Pig. Something might happen to you.
0: Nothing going to happen to me.
7: Sure, you're liable to get caught. That wouldn't be so good. Don't think the boys didn't like it so well, having you running around loose.
0: What do the boys got to do with it? They ain't penned up. They're out running around.
7: Yeah, but Pig, you might spill something. I think that's what they're scared of.
0: I wouldn't spill nothing. I'll go nuts in this place. How long do they think I'm going to hang around here?
7: They don't know. Maybe a month or so. You got to wait till this quiets down. Place is hot. They get you in a minute.
0: Well, I'm telling you, I'll go nuts in this place. I can't sleep. I can't eat. I can't do nothing but walk around this room.
7: You got nobody to blame for it. You'd finished off that Baron Dame. You wouldn't have to hide like some dirty rat.
0: That wasn't my fault. You read yourself how they couldn't understand why she was alive.
7: Yeah.
0: Nuts. I might as well be in the clinkers in here.
7: Calm down, Pig. Ain't nothing you can do but stay here.
0: Yeah. You know, I got half a hunch to try and beat the rap. I've been thinking plenty, and I think I could do it, too.
7: Don't try anything crazy, Pig.
0: I'd like to see how long the rest of you guys would stay in this joint. Why does it have to be
7: me? Come on, Pig, calm
0: down. You want to know? Because I'm the one. I'm the only one that had nerve enough to tackle Mel. The rest of you yellow pups were scared. Well, why should I take this for you? None of you ever did anything for me.
7: Wait a minute, Pig. It'll all work out. Don't get so riled up. Gotta be getting along. Be back in a couple of days.
0: All right. Go on. I don't care if you never come back. I gotta get out of here.
3: And the next day, in the office of Captain of Inspectors, Charles D'Elia of the San Francisco Police, an officer is talking to him.
8: I contacted Pete Serio yesterday, Captain.
5: Mm-hmm.
8: Yeah, he's been in every dive in town. I hadn't even heard of Lucius.
5: I've never seen anybody fade from sight like this before. Whoever's hiding him, there is somebody. He's sure doing a good job.
8: Well, we haven't had a sign of him. I don't think he's in town.
5: Yeah, maybe you're right. Well, can't give up. I'll put some more men on the case. We'll draw the net.
8: Hello.
9: I want to talk to Captain D'Elia.
8: Well, who's this?
9: Never mind. Give me D'Elia.
5: Captain D'Elia speaking.
9: Oh, hello, Charlie. This is Vince Lucich.
5: Well, Mr. Lucich. Well, did you call for a police escort or something? Oh, come on. Let's quit kidding.
8: Who was that, Captain?
5: Some clever person having a little fun. Said he was Lucich. Hello.
9: Hey, Charlie, what's the idea of hanging up on me? This is Vince Lucich. Don't you want to talk to me?
5: All right, Joker. You're liable to get into trouble playing with the law like this.
9: Look, I'm not fooling. I'm Vince Lucich. I'm down at Clint's Cafe on Eddy Street. There's two of your men sticking the front door, and they didn't even know me. You know, that made me kind of mad.
5: Say, you are Lucich, aren't you? Well, I'm glad to hear from you. Are you in town for long?
9: Yeah, I'm going to give myself up. Come on over here. I'll be in the booth.
5: I don't know whether I'm a sucker or not, Lucich, but I'll be right over.
9: Good. And by the way, when you get here, you might tip the two bulls at the door off as to who I am. So long.
5: Goodbye.
8: Hey, was that really Lucich?
5: Yeah, I think so. Yeah. I'll find out in a little while. He wants me to meet him.
8: You're not going alone, are you?
5: Yeah, I think I better.
8: I wouldn't, Captain. That sounds screwy to me. I wouldn't trust that guy, you mean. Come on, you better let me go with you.
5: No, I don't think so. I wonder what the idea is, huh? Maybe he's tired of hiding her. Still, I don't know.
8: No, he's probably got something up his sleeve. You better let me go with...
5: No, you stay here. I'm going over there alone.
3: A few minutes later, Captain D'Elia is at the restaurant, walks up to the booth where Vincent Lucich is finishing a sandwich.
5: Well, hello there, Lucich. For some reason or another, I didn't expect you to be here.
0: Sure, I'm here, Charlie. Sit down, order something.
5: Yeah, no thanks, I'm not hungry. What's on your mind?
0: Well, Charlie, I was hiding out, and all of a sudden I says to myself, Vincent... What are you hiding for? You've got nothing to be afraid of. Well, here I am.
5: Oh, I'm glad to see you and all that.
10: What's it all about?
11: I'll tell you, this is a bum rap, Charlie. It was my life or theirs. I just happened to beat them to the draw, see?
10: Who are you talking about?
11: You know who I mean. Mel Sturdivant and that Baron woman.
10: Oh.
11: Yeah. I heard about her story. But you can believe me, Charlie. They were taking me for a ride, see?
10: Was that right?
11: Yeah. Yeah, that's right. I don't know why, but Mel, well, he always had it in for me.
10: Well, that's funny. Now, I thought you and he were good friends.
11: No, we never were. Never were good friends. Of course not. And you see, that day we went up to Molly's Bay. Well, I kicked about some of the things he was saying.
10: Mm-hmm. What was he saying, Lizzie?
11: Well, he was making some of his wisecracks. Well, when he was doing that, I got a little sore and I kicked about him.
10: Mm-hmm.
11: All of a sudden, he pulls out his rod and he hits me over the head with it. Yeah, I still got a bump. You want me to show it to you?
10: No, never mind. Then what happened?
11: Well, after that, he slugged me. And, I reached for my gun and...
10: Yeah.
11: I beat him to the draw and I let him have it before he could plug me. Yeah, that's the way it happened.
10: Now, just a minute, Lucich. What about Mrs. Barron? What'd you shoot her for?
11: Oh, her. Well, you could have floored me when she all of a sudden ripped open her bag and pulled out a gun and started waving it at me. I figured she was going to bump me off, so... Well, what was there for me to do? I just let her have it. It was self-defense all the way through. Sure, self-defense. Listen to me, Charlie. I'm turning myself in because I know I can beat this rat.
10: All right, Lucich. We'll see. But right now, let's go down to the county jail. Huh?
11: The county jail? Sure. Come on, Charlie. Let's go.
3: So, just 4 weeks after the murder at Tamales Bay, Vincent Peg-Legged Lucich, confident, unruffled, goes to trial, tells his story. But his lies, unable to match the evidence that is heaped against them, become useless in the face of truth. And cowed by fear, the man who killed Mel Sturdivant in cold blood receives sentence June 29, 1930.
12: It is the sentence of this court that you be confined in the state penitentiary for the rest of your natural life.
3: And Vince Lucich went to the penitentiary, but his stay there was destined to be cut short by an unexpected happening. The strain of his unhealthy past, combined with worry, drove Lucich insane. Made of the once boastful gangster a cackling old man bereft of all sense, doomed to spend the rest of his life in the insane asylum. Thus ends the case of Peg-Legged Vince Lucich.

0: Police and other law enforcement officers drove 50 million miles last year on Rio Grande cracked gasoline to fight crime, to save property, to protect lives. Rio Grande is pardonably proud of the public service work their products are doing. It is a contribution to the welfare of the community and the strongest endorsement and recommendation of any gasoline. 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Pasadena, Marysville, Monterey Park, Linwood, Glendora, Southgate, Phoenix, Orange County, Coconina County, Arizona, Las Vegas, Nevada. 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
1: 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The sun was just fading, and the shadows were disappearing along a country road about 100 miles west of Chicago, on the outskirts of a certain college town, Lipton, Illinois. A large black sedan, moving slowly, came to a full stop, and the driver spoke to a farmer beside the road.
6: Say, I wonder if you can tell me that house up on the hill there, for rent?
7: Oh, no, that's the professor's.
6: Oh, Professor who?
7: Horn, Professor Horn.
6: He teach at the college here?
7: No, but everybody says he's a genius. Writes big articles for scientific papers. Inventor, too.
6: How long has he lived there?
7: Oh, about 5 years. Nice feller when he comes to town. Nice smile. Folks like him.
6: He have many visitors?
7: Don't seem to like visitors, mister. Got a lady housekeeper, though.
6: Oh, is she a nice person?
7: Oh, you can take her or leave her. About 50. Homely. Good, I guess, but homely.
6: How old is Professor Horn?
7: Oh, pressing 57 hard, maybe. Say, you want to know an awful lot, mister. Going up there?
6: I might. Thanks for the information. Goodbye.

0: Professor Horn, where do you want these books to go?
1: The left-hand shelf, Anna, next to the books on nuclear fission.
0: Must say, I'd be glad to see a plain, ordinary novel in this library for once.
1: My dear, the only books worth reading are scientific, factual works.
0: Look at these. The Anatomy of Toxicology. Treatise on Molecular Growth and Decay. What's this one?
1: My scientific diary. I'll put that one away.
0: In that closet you never wanted me to look in? Oh, you should let me do that. Your lame leg gets tired so easy.
1: You know I never want my leg mentioned, Anna.
0: And I never could understand why you won't let me go down cellar and see some of your inventions.
1: I have a lifelong principle, Anna. Better to anticipate than to regret. Meanwhile, please bear in mind that I pay you well, and this does not include your asking questions.
0: Somebody's at the door. There's a black sedan in the driveway.
1: Well, go see who it is, but don't bring anyone in unless absolutely necessary.
0: I won't, Professor.
1: Close that door, Anna.
0: Of course. Yes?
2: I'd like to see Professor Horn, please.
0: He's busy.
2: My credentials.
0: L.D. Cameron, United States counter-spies. This way, Mr. Cameron.
2: Thank you.
0: Professor Horn, Mr. Cameron of the counter-spies.
1: Thank you, Anna. That will be all. Mr. Cameron, I live on an ironclad schedule. I should now be in my laboratory downstairs, hard at work.
0: L.D. Cameron, United States counter-spies. This way, Mr. Cameron.
2: Thank you.
0: Professor Horn, Mr. Cameron of the counter-spies.

0: 32 miles south of here. The Farmers Exchange Bank was robbed of $121,000 in cash. The robber used a very ingenious electronic method of silencing the vault alarm system. However, the car used by the robber went through a puddle of oil and left certain tire tracks. Am I being brief enough?
1: No, but continue.
0: Every garage within 50 miles of Amberville has been checked for a car with those treads. The car in your garage has those tire treads.
1: That's a coincidence, Mr. Cameron.
0: That's no coincidence, Professor Horn. I'm placing you under arrest on suspicion of robbing the Amberville Bank.
1: Now, this is upsetting, Mr. Cameron.
0: Leave that drawer alone. Put your hands in the air. I said put your hands in the air.
1: As you say.
2: I heard a shot. What happened?
3: Oh, I see. But how'd you shoot him? There's no gun in your hand, Professor.
1: See under my coat, Anna? My invention, a small flat-handled gun strapped alongside my chest.
3: And a wire up through your sleeve.
1: When I raised my hands, it fired the gun. Now, no more questions. We're leaving, Anna. Help me unpack the closet.
3: So at last I'll see what you keep in there. Money. Stacks of money.
1: You will pack this money into those two suitcases, Anna.
3: All right. How about these two small packages?
1: I don't touch them.
3: What?
1: I'm never going to be captured alive, Anna. There's enough explosive in this package to kill me and anyone else around. And this is a bottle of vitriolic powder to throw into police officers' faces in close quarters. It burns frightfully.
3: I hope you never have to use it.
1: As I told you, it is better to anticipate than to regret. You will pack this too, Anna.
3: Why, Professor Horn, you've been wearing a wig.
1: Some fools wait until they're escaping to disguise themselves. I've been disguising myself for 10 years. Now I'll return to what I really look like.
3: You look 10 years younger without that wig.
1: And one thing more. This built-up shoe, which has made it appear that I limp. Ah, two good legs.
3: So you haven't been lame at all.
1: Professor Horn has now disappeared off the face of the earth. From now on, Anna, you will call me Mr. Harris. Now, let us get on with the packing.
3: What about the body of that man on the floor?
1: Oh, I have everything planned, Anna. Beautifully planned. The three of us are leaving together.

0: We've been driving some time, Anna. I'm getting hungry.
1: Yes, Professor Hawk. I mean, Mr. Harris.
0: Here, I have some candy bars in my pocket. Take one.
1: Thank you. Mr. Harris, do you know where this side road goes?
0: Yes, through the most deserted portion of the state.
1: Even so, Cameron's body may be found over there in the bar.
0: Oh, not for weeks. If then.
1: You think the car's safe?
0: I'll get rid of it as soon as I've hidden my money and securities in these hills against the future.
1: What will we live on meanwhile?
0: Anna, I can get all the money I want any time. You forget my constant studies of crime techniques, of scientific methods, even of murder, by accident, by weapons, and by poison. Wasn't the candy bar good, Anna?
1: I can't see you. You poisoned me.
0: Of course, Anna. You're the only person in the world who knows what I really look like. How could you expect to go on living?

0: Spies, Washington, from Edwards and Chicago field office. Counter spy L.D. Cameron vanished while investigating Amberville bank robbery. Local farmer reports talking with Cameron about a Professor Emery Horn of Lipton, Illinois. Horn's house checked. Blood spots on library floor. Horn, housekeeper Anna Cable, and Carr have also vanished. Advice.
1: Chicago, from Harding. Peters and I are flying to join you at Professor Horn's house immediately. Allow nothing to be disturbed. Peters, one of the strangest houses I've ever been in.
2: Yes. And people in the town say it's haunted, Mr. Harding.
1: It is, Edwards. With the invisible presence of a fantastically clever man. In the entire house, not one fingerprint, except of the woman.
3: Several tradespeople in the town say Horn always wore gloves.
1: Always?
3: Horn spread the story that he once burned his hands very badly in an experiment.
1: It might be true, Peters. Again, it might not.
3: You saw his laboratory in the cellar.
1: Yes. And look at these books. Chemergy and Practical Applications. Calculus and the Theory of Relativity. Works on atomic energy, chemistry, poisons, explosives.
3: Takes an extraordinary man to absorb all that, Dave.
1: Horn's obviously extraordinary. And a genius at covering up. We know one of our own men was murdered here, and there's not a clue.
3: Not even one piece of handwriting.
1: Well, this man may strike again soon. Edwards.
2: Yeah?
1: Instruct every counter-spy field office throughout the country to report immediately all crimes committed for gain except where the criminal is definitely known.
2: Yes, sir.
1: Well, I'm leaving for a while.
3: What are you up to, Dave?
1: Somewhere there's a clue to this man. I want to flounder around a little by myself. See what I can turn up. Dr. Connors, in one of the grocery stores in town, a clerk told me that a year ago, Professor Horn wasn't feeling well, and that led me to you.
4: Yes, Mr. Harding, I did treat Professor Horn a year or so ago. Huh? Now, this is the record of his visit, Mr. Harding.
1: Did he pay you by cash or check?
4: Cash, to my nurse. Now, recall he wore gray doeskin gloves throughout his visit here.
1: Did he mention having burned his hands?
4: Yes. But he never removed the gloves in my presence.
1: Oh. Did he limp or walk normally?
4: Well, frankly, Mr. Harding, I didn't notice. But one thing may interest you. I took some x-rays of his stomach. Here, let me show you. These three show all that's important.
1: These small, darker patches. Ulcers?
4: Peptic ulcers. A severe case, Mr. Harding. A Horn is one of those apparently iron-nerved men. He gives few outward signs of emotion.
1: Well, we often make the mistake of thinking they have no emotions.
4: Well, actually, they do. And their nervousness and emotion seek other outlets. In this case, peptic ulcers caused by a very high-strung nervous condition.
1: Doctor, did you give him a prescription?
4: Yes, a special bismuth powder compound. He tried them, and they gave him relief.
1: Do you think he's cured of his ulcers yet?
4: Well, I would doubt it very much.
1: Well, the doctor, he'll be buying bismuth powders more or less regularly.
4: Well, I assume so, Mr. Harding.
1: Dr. Connors, I'm very grateful to you. This is the first clue to this cold-blooded scientific killer we found. The big question is, where will he strike next?
5: Miss Lawrence, file these chemical orders, please.
6: But, Mr. Johnson, I never handle these local Denver orders.
5: Now, Miss Lawrence, we
6: must... Oh!
5: Well, what is it? What's the matter with all of you?
7: Good day, everybody. Why stop working?
5: Don't point those guns at us.
7: Are you the boss here?
5: Why, yes.
7: I like your desk. Move away from it quickly.
5: Yes, all right.
7: Now listen, everyone. I have only a few seconds. I've just robbed the finance company office down the hall.